0: Arson!
1: Grand larceny! Bribing an officer of the law!
0: Here, don't be silly. Now, look, how could Teeth commit treason? That involves danger to the person of the monarch.
1: Well, they could bite him.
0: Well, what about bribing an officer of the law, then? How could they do that?
1: They could bite him.
0: Well, that wouldn't be much of a bribe, would it?
1: That depends where they bit him.
0: All right, well, what about arson? I mean, how could a set of teeth set fire to some public building?
1: Well, they could bite... All right, I'll drop some of the charges. These teeth are charged that on or about the 3rd of February, they did willfully, heinously, and maliciously, eat a piece of black pudding.
0: That's not true.
1: Not true, is it, my little friend? Then perhaps you would tell me what this black, meaty substance is adhering to the crown of your rear lower bicuspid.
0: Look, that's not black pudding. No, that's a piece of burnt steak.
1: Oh, so you are a witch! You are a witch! And while being burned for your wicked misdeeds, you decided to gnaw your way to freedom, leaving by your own admission a charred piece of steak in your teeth. Very well. I hereby sentence you to hang by the neck until you get fed up with it. Next!
2: Well, that winds up another instructive half hour in dynamic living. If you're still in any doubt as to what you know what is, simply apply you know when to you know who and you know where of Stephanie. Oh, what a giveaway. Next week, we'll be showing you how to win a young girl's heart with the help of Christian Barnard, Raffles Limited, Joe Kendall, Chris Emmett, Nigel Reese, and Fred Harris. Then, as soon as you're ready to propose, study the scripts of Andrew Marshman, David Renwick, and the additional scripts of Douglas Adams, and you'll learn how to get down on your knees. Simply kneel regularly on ducks. Available now. From producer Simon Brett of Stepney. 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

0: Well, I think it's looking just a little bit doubtful now, don't you, Derek?
1: A little bit on the doubtful side now, David. Conditions certainly far from good here at Logical Positivism Avenue. The passers-by looking extremely sensible at the moment, and the weather certainly very low on humorous content here.
0: Yes, just a recap for those listeners who may have missed it. The 19th century German fireman with the octopus on his head collapsed dead just before he could make it to the door of number 42 here. Yes, and after that brief ripple of merriment which that event caused, it's all been rather, as it were, unhilarious in the comedy department, hasn't it, Derek?
1: Yes, not much action at all here now, and personally, I'd say the best we could hope for at this late juncture would be, say, a continuity announcer with a bit of program news, don't you think?
0: Yes, I think you're probably... Oh, just a minute. What's this?
2: Duel. Duel for floors. Duel cleans and polishes in one go, because it's a floor cleaner and a polish all in one. Duel. 2 and 6.
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3: A life of bliss. Being the biography of Bachelor Bliss, with Brenda Bruce as Anne Fellows, Colin Gordon as Tony Fellows, Muriel Pavlow as Tina Holliday, and George Cole as the shy young man himself, David Alexander Bliss. How does Bliss feel about the teenage cult? Not the most original question, but as the delicious confusion of our previous conversations has made me something of an addict, it served as an excuse to speak to him again a couple of days ago.
4: Honestly, I can't think of anything more aging than being asked for my opinion on teenagers.
3: I gather you've got a 15-year-old niece, David.
4: Yeah, Anne's daughter, yes, Carol Fellows. But as she's away at school, and I haven't seen her since I went abroad, it's no good asking me about her.
3: No, but some people seem to look upon the fact that boys and girls of her age have dates with each other as something new.
4: Yes, and some look on it with disapproval, too.
3: True, you had the limitations of being shy, but didn't you have romantic interests at that age?
4: Oh, good heavens, yes. I had a terrific crush on our art mistress at school.
3: Yes, but I can't believe your interests were that limited.
4: No, how do you mean?
3: Didn't you have any girlfriends? And even... Let's see, how can I put it?
4: Well, hello, here comes this week's catch question.
3: Even indulge in a mild form of snogging?
4: Ah, oh, no, look, you will ask me these personal questions, and I can't believe anybody's interested in knowing.
3: Knowing what?
4: Well, that at that time, I went the limit with 15 girlfriends. that even as a boy, I had 15 mistresses. What's the use? Try to evade the question, I land myself in worse trouble.
3: So, what's the answer?
4: That apart from joining in the usual Christmas party games, I still hadn't kissed a single postman. But 15, I'd still got a single girl in trouble. You know.
3: No, indeed, not on sound radio. Hurriedly over to his married sister's house for Guardian Angel.
4: Well, Carol's arrived home for her half-term holiday then, Anne.
5: They selected her off the school train this afternoon.
4: It's amazing to think that when I last saw her, she was only 12.
5: Yes, well, she's grown up a lot since then.
4: I must say, I'm dying to see her.
5: She went straight upstairs, muttering something about getting out of her school uniform and making herself look presentable.
4: Do you know, I doubt if I'll even recognise her.
5: I doubt if I will when she comes down again.
4: Why?
5: When a 15-year-old girl says she's going to make herself look presentable, it has an almost sinister ring.
6: Uncle David, how absolutely super to see you again.
4: Hello, Carol. Oh, now then, let's have a look at... Good gracious, you really have made up. Have grown up.
6: Well, of course, you haven't seen me since you went abroad. Don't you find England a drag after all those super tropical countries?
4: No, I'm happy to be back.
6: Must say you're looking great.
4: Well, you're looking pretty sinister yourself. You're looking very pretty.
5: She really is behind that mask.
6: Oh, now, Mummy, don't let's start that old argument. I always wear makeup when I'm at home.
5: Yes, and at first you always make the same mistake. The secret of makeup lies in how you put it on, not how much.
6: I haven't got all that much on.
5: If you had any more on, you'd topple forward under the weight. You don't need that mass of mascara and eyeshadow for it. Now back upstairs and wipe it off.
6: I suppose it wouldn't be because Daddy disapproves.
5: No, it's because I don't want people to think I ill-treat my daughter.
6: Ill-treat?
5: Two lovely black eyes. Come on, off you go, and then bring the makeup down, and I'll give you a free lesson in beauty culture.
6: Oh, gosh, would you? That would be great. Oh, but, Mum, could I ring Jeremy first?
5: A quick call, yes. The phone's here, look.
6: I'll make it in the other room, if that's okay. Super seeing you, David.
5: Well, what do you think of her?
4: Well, it's staggering. Well, I mean, she's not only shot up by about a foot since I last saw her, she's altogether... Well, I mean, she's grown up in every... she's filled. Generally.
5: Would well-developed be the word you're looking for?
4: Good heavens, no. I wouldn't dream of... Yes, that's it.
5: Well, I was too at her age. It's lovely to see her, of course, but, oh dear, I do find these short holidays a terrible wrench.
4: What, because you have to say goodbye to her again so quickly?
5: No, because she and Tony always engage in a rather grim game of tug-of-war, using me as the rope. The performance we get from Tony for the first few days of any holiday is quite incredible.
4: Performance?
5: Plays the heavy father.
4: Oh, I believe that when I see it.
5: Have you ever seen the Barretts of Wimpole Street?
4: What, the play? Yes, of course.
5: Well, imagine Papa Barrett, played by James Mason, and you've got Tony. Darkly warning me that we must beware of the dangers and face the facts.
4: Well, face what facts?
5: Oh, come now, Poppet, you saw her a moment ago.
4: Yes, and it really is staggering. Oh, gosh, I see those facts. I see Tony's point.
5: Well, for goodness sake, do you think I don't? A pretty teenage daughter poses the most awful problems for any parent. And as often as not, her mother has the added problem of father.
6: Mum, can I go to the... Oh, mind outside, he's dozy old thing.
7: All right.
6: Go to the cinema tonight. Jeremy says there's a super film at the Ritz.
5: Oh, not on your first evening home, darling.
6: Well, he may not be free tomorrow.
5: Well, come to think of it, your father has got a business dinner tonight. All right, then. But hurry up and get off the phone and then go and wipe all that makeup off.
6: Won't be a set.
4: Who's Jeremy?
5: Her boyfriend.
4: A boyfriend at her age?
5: Oh, you're as bad as Tony. He still thinks of her as a little baby girl.
4: Oh, I'm sorry. It came as a surprise, that's all. Kissing games at parties were about my limit. But that's no reason why Carol shouldn't start it.
5: Start what?
4: Well, having babies by post. Having dates. Having dates with the postman. Don't be silly. He's not here now. That was just me.
5: Oh, good gracious, quickly. The local paper. Ah, yes, here it is.
4: Well, what prompted that?
5: I want to find out what super film Jeremy's got. Ah, here we are. Entertainment's Ritz. Oh, good grief. Tony will never let Carol go to that.
4: What?
5: Pools of Desire.
4: Yes, but it's okay. Look, it's Certificate U.
5: I know. But even so, with that title, Tony's going to write it off as another, that famous American play. Some years ago. You know, they made it into a film. Streetcar Named Desire. Now, that was definitely Cert X.
4: Yes, but this film Cert U. And unless I'm mistaken, that means it's been passed as suitable for children.
5: So?
4: Well, you're not going to tell me Tony's likely to quarrel with the censor.
5: If he can get hold of him, definitely. Now, let's see. They usually give a brief summary of the... Ah, yes. Pools of Desire. Shipwrecked on desert island plot brought up to date by psychological approach.
4: Well, so far, so good.
5: So far, so. Forfeit a point for psychological... Now, castaways...
4: Are a 19-year-old boy and 18-year-old girl.
5: Forfeit 5 points straight away.
4: Well, both products of the modern age, tough, cynical, suspicious. They learn to fend for themselves.
5: Pick up a couple of points.
4: Why?
5: That should keep them busy.
4: To live on pawpaws and passion fruit, and indirectly to strip off the veneer of civilization. Pick up 5 points for stripping off the veneer. To swim naked in the island...
5: Forfeit them again for stripping off too much.
4: In the island pools, to rejoice in the simple life, pick up a couple of points for that. And falling in love, to discover the essential innocence, pick up another 5. And purity, pick up 5 more of sex.
5: Take away every number you first thought of. Now let's see, what's on at the plaza? Spice at a price, X.
4: That was a cert.
5: So we're stuck with the pools of desire.
4: Which, at the risk of repeating myself...
5: has got a U certificate, I know. But if Tony reads this, I still think he'll stop Carol for... Do me a favour. Tell him that you and Tina have seen the film and that it's perfectly harmless.
4: Oh, yes, of course.
5: And conveniently forget the title?
4: Forgotten it already.
5: And if he asks you what it's about, could you tone the plot down a bit?
4: An adventure story about two castaways learning to fend for themselves and to live on pawpaws and passionless fruit. Okay?
5: Yes, but don't make it sound too pat. I think perhaps you'd better leave it to...
6: All fixed up. Jeremy's going to call for me at 8.
5: Never mind about that. Go and do something about your face before your father... Oh, good heavens, I believe I heard the car. Now, go on, darling, hurry. I'll be up in a second. David, tell him we popped upstairs for a moment, but not why.
4: Needless to say. I must confess, it gave me quite a shock when she first walked in, plastered in makeup.
5: Well, I'll go and get her deplastered.
4: Well, fine watchdog you are, Psyche. You bark at a non-existent postman, then fail to hear the car.
8: Hello there.
4: Oh, hello, Tony. Carol's just this moment popped upstairs plastered. Plaster would fall down if she always made as much noise.
8: Yes, I know. I heard her prattling on about going out with her boyfriend, Jeremy. Of course, this is the first time you've seen her, isn't it?
4: Oh, since I got back from abroad, yes. Mm. It's amazing. I mean, she's a young woman now.
8: No, David, no. Still a child. A sweet, innocent child. That's why it's so important for Anne and I to, well, to be aware
4: of the dangers and face the facts.
8: I see. So Anne's been talking about me.
4: No. Carol has grown up, though. I mean, she shot up by about a foot for a start.
8: How do you think she's developing?
4: Well, and apart from that, she's intelligent.
8: Gets that from her father. Nice kid, though I say it myself, but strong-willed.
4: Probably gets that from her father, too.
8: Perhaps, yes.
4: No perhaps about it, Papa. She's a typical Barrett. You're a typical...
8: fellow.
4: Yes, and before you start jumping to conclusions...
8: I already have. And Anne's right, I do play the heavy father, and a good job, too. Anne's far too... Oh, well, I remember. When's Carol supposed to be going out with young Jeremy?
4: Well, tonight. He's taking her to the pictures.
8: What? First night home?
4: Well, yes, but Anne thought it'd be all right because you're going out to dinner on business, aren't you?
8: Oh, yes.
4: And the film's harmless enough. I know, because I saw it with Tina.
8: What's it called?
4: Let me think now. My memory. What the dickens is the title of the thing? No, it's no good. I've conveniently forgotten it.
8: Conveniently?
4: Completely. But it'll come back to me later on.
8: Yes, well, while we're waiting, you may as well tell me what it's about.
4: Well, it's an adventure story, really. About two streetcars who get shipwrecked on a... two castaways who get shipwrecked on a desert island.
8: I pride myself on being able usually to decipher your muddles, but I must confess I can't see where the streetcars come in.
4: Well, probably because they're not running anymore. seriously, though, it couldn't be more harmless.
8: I'll decide that when I've heard more about it.
4: Well, a straightforward plot about two castaways who learn to turn it down. To tone down their cynical outlook on life.
8: Two men, I take it.
4: Well, I might have known I wouldn't get away with that. No, not that I was trying to. Teenage boy and girl. But they learn to fend for themselves. Pick up a couple of points for that. I mean, that's a point in the film's favour.
8: Why is it?
4: Well, it keeps them busy.
8: In other words, there's no monkey business in it.
4: Well, come now, Tony, what do you expect? On a desert island?
8: You mean love scenes?
4: No, I mean the island's alive with actual monkeys. But no monkey business between the boy and the girl. Obviously.
8: Why obviously?
4: Well, they're too busy fending each other off. Too busy pawpawing each other. Forfeit 5 points and start again. They're too busy learning to fend for themselves. And that's about all there is to it. I thought it was quite good myself. But Tina could have done with more action.
8: Naturally, she was sitting next to you. I could do with hearing the rest of the plot. They learn to fend for themselves. Then...
4: to live on pawpaws and passion fruit and indirectly to strip off too much and get passionate in the pools. Forfeit 5 points and try to explain. That is, I promise you, it's quite suitable for a 15-year-old girl.
8: The way you tell it, I'd think twice before taking Anne.
4: Yes, but only because I got it all mixed up.
8: What should you have said then?
4: That they learn to strip off the veneer of civilization, to rejoice in the simple life and falling in love... for falling in love with the street, live there happily ever after on a diet of fruity desire.
8: Forfeit all chance of Carol seeing it. And that, of course, is where they come in.
4: What?
8: Streetcars named Desire. I should just tell Carol I'd rather she didn't see it, and that'll be the end of it.
5: In you go, darling.
8: Oh,
5: hello, Daddy.
8: Darling, marvellous to makeup.
5: Well, only a touch. I've been showing her how to put it on.
6: I had to make myself beautiful for Jeremy. He's taking me to the cinema.
8: Ah, now, I'm glad you mentioned that, because I've just discussed this film with Uncle David, and we've decided it's not suitable for you.
5: With Uncle David?
6: Then you're both square.
8: Yeah, well, perhaps, darling, but I'd rather you didn't see it.
6: You still think of me as a little girl. I'm 15 now.
8: Yes, but I'm still your father, Carol, and in my opinion...
6: I don't care about your opinion. You're still living in the Victorian era, disapproving of...
5: Now, Carol, you mustn't speak to your father like that.
6: Okay, then. I won't speak to him at all. Or to you, or to anybody. Roll on the day when I go back to school.
4: Well, shut up, Psyche. We've got enough atmosphere, thank you.
8: She's not to go and see it, Anne. And that's final. I must go upstairs and get changed.
4: Do you think there's any chance of him changing his mind at the same time?
5: No, but he might be persuaded to let her go tomorrow night instead. It'll only be possible on two conditions, though.
4: Oh, what are they?
5: That I talk to him myself and stop you talking to him altogether.
7: I hate to interrupt the great mind at work, but remember me? I'm your girlfriend, Tina.
4: Hmm? Sorry, who did you say?
7: Unbelievable. Every single time we've met recently, your mind's wandered. Speeding up, too. I've only been here a couple of minutes.
4: Ah, yes, but don't worry. I'll be able to devote my full attention to you the moment Anne's put Alexander to bed.
7: I'm sorry, I don't see the connection.
4: Well, it's obvious, surely. If Carol did anything silly, it'd ruin Anne's chances of talking Tony into letting her go to the pictures tomorrow night. So there you are. She's left me on guard.
6: What?
4: No, I'm the watchdog tonight.
7: What do you mean, left you on guard?
4: We're expecting a breakout.
7: Where is Carol?
4: No, she said she wasn't very good company and went into the next room there. She'd been playing pop music for about the last hour.
7: No sound of music now.
4: No, she stopped just before you arrived.
7: And that doesn't worry you?
4: Well, quite the reverse. Not that I've got anything against pop music, but an hour of it's plenty for me.
7: Record player or radiogram?
4: What, in there? Radiogram.
7: In that case, all she'd have to do is put a few long players on and just leave them playing.
4: How do you mean?
7: But don't you see? The pop music could have been a way of escaping.
4: Well, more than likely.
7: And still doesn't worry you?
4: Good gracious, no. She'll soon get over it. Besides, you're right. Music is a form of escape. I know, when I'm feeling...
7: Come on, darling. I'd love to meet her, and I've got an idea. It may be too late.
4: Oh, nonsense. Girl of 15 doesn't have to go to bed this early. I'll call her in. Carol, there's somebody here who'd like to meet you. Carol? Carol? Carol? Carol? Tina, you're not going to believe this, but I think she's escaped.
7: No.
4: Yes, out through the window. Oh, gosh, that's what you were trying to tell me.
7: What did all that mean?
4: Fine watchdog I am. What on earth can I say to Anne?
5: Alexander's bed is down, so I thought... Oh, hello, Tina. Have you met my grown-up daughter yet?
7: No.
4: She's gone, Anne. About an hour ago, I guess. I'm sorry.
5: Oh, that's all right. It was all my fault.
4: Well, on the contrary, you left me to keep an eye on her.
5: That's why it's my fault. I ought to have known better.
4: Look, I know Carol shouldn't have done it, but Tony's not likely to be home until 10:30 or so, is he?
5: No, but he's quite likely to ring up at about 10 and say he'd like to say goodnight to her. Or, to put it another way...
7: Check up on her.
4: Well, then we've just got to get her back.
5: Yes. So how do you feel about taking Tina to the pictures?
4: No, listen, Anne. I was responsible. I wouldn't go to the pictures and leave you to comb the streets looking... Oh, hello, I'm off again. That's where Carol is, of course. At the Ritz with Jeremy.
5: Wearing a lightish coat. I noticed it was missing as I came through the hall.
4: 8:05. Well, with luck, the big picture won't have started.
7: Interval before it. Better be on our way. Don't worry, Anne. We'll get her back.
9: Increasing popularity of yachting throughout the world.
4: It's one of those short documentary films, so it may be the interval next.
7: Yes, but we can't stand out here in the aisle, and they're almost bound to be in the back row, so that's where we'd better sit. Two seats near the center.
4: Where? Ah, yes, I see. Excuse me. Excuse me. What's the use? Crikey. Sorry. Excuse me. Oh, gosh. Sorry, I fell into your lap by... No. You've got the wrong...
7: Excuse me. Could I have my boyfriend back? Thanks. I come to help find Carol and nearly lose you.
4: I'd have been lost without you. You're obviously wrong about them being... here we are. Here are the seats. Wrong about them being in the back row. I mean, look at them all. It stands to reason Carol and Jeremy wouldn't be... Well, you know.
7: Canoodling? Why ever not?
4: Don't tell me. You did at that age.
7: Girl in lightish coat. Your side, three seats along. Face is completely hidden, of course.
4: Behind what?
7: His, stupid. Lean forward and look along there.
4: Yes, righto.
7: Right forward.
4: Yes, all right.
10: You want to watch it, mate? There's a law against peeping toms.
4: Better wait till the interval.
9: Yachting in sunny California.
4: Besides, if Jeremy's anything like me, you could still be wrong.
7: I could?
4: Yes, honestly. I hadn't canoodled with a girl in the back row at that age.
10: Then belt up, mate, to make up for lost time.
4: It was so crude.
7: Yes.
4: But such good advice. No, I've looked everywhere. Down at the front, upstairs in the circle, back circle, everywhere. Not a sign of them.
7: Well, only two possibilities I can think of now. They're either at Jeremy's house, or much more likely, just out somewhere, wandering around, starry-eyed. Time?
4: 9:25. We'd better be on our way. Oh, I got you a chalk ice from the first girl I saw.
7: Yes, but never mind. Open it at one end, and I'll drink it on the way out.
4: Ten past nine already. Next gate along, I think. Yes, this is Jeremy's house. The fool that I am, I just realized we could have phoned up and asked if Carol was here.
7: Oh, we couldn't, you know. Jeremy's parents may think they're at the pictures, and we don't want them worried, too. You stay here, and I'll go and case the joint.
4: Case it?
7: Have a quick butcher's through a crack in the curtains.
4: Yeah, I'll go and have a quick look myself.
7: No, safer for you to be the lookout man. They don't know me, so I can always say I've got the wrong house. Now, keep your eyes skinned for Carol and Jeremy. And for the bogies.
4: Bogies?
7: Rozzers, blue bottles, bobbies, coppers, if you want to know the time.
4: Yeah, ask a policeman.
7: Back in a second.
4: Yes, righto.
11: Excuse me, old boy.
4: Oh, good heavens. I didn't see you swaying there. They're standing there. You're staggering. Up you come.
11: Celebrating. 32nd anniversary.
4: You've been married 32 years?
11: No, I'm 32 and I've managed to avoid it. Worth celebrating that, eh? Well, cheerio, then. Do you happen to have a bottle of whiskey in one pocket and a bottle of gin in the other?
4: No.
11: That's okay, then. Only if you had, you'd be wearing my overcoat. It's darn cold without it.
4: Well, perhaps you left it in the pub.
11: Ah, but which pub? Tell you what. Could you direct me in the direction I came from? Only I'm a stranger around here.
4: Yeah, that way.
11: Friend for life. Cheerio. Oh, happy birthday. Show me the way to go home.
12: Evening, sir.
4: Oh, good evening, Constable. I didn't see you swaying along. You're creeping up on me. You're coming along.
12: He's making a night of it, isn't he?
4: Who? Oh, the chap without the overcoat. Yes, he is.
12: Do you live here, sir?
4: Well, not all that far away.
12: But not in this house?
4: Oh, no, not in this house. Oh, I see you. You're wondering why I'm standing outside it.
12: Just routine.
4: Oh, I'm just waiting for my accomplice. waiting for my girlfriend.
12: Slip of the tongue, was it, the accomplice?
4: Yeah, yes, it was, Bogey. Got a blue bottle. Got a rosa. If you want to know the time, ask an officer. Sorry about that, only I got something else on my mind.
12: Your girlfriend, eh?
4: Yes.
12: And she lives here?
4: Hmm? Oh, no, she's just casing the joint. Just having a quick go with the butcher. Forfeit 5 points and try to explain.
12: I'm all for the explaining part. Now, look, I've met jokers like you before, and I'm not going to stand
7: you
12: here...
7: You better go quietly, darling. You won't get more than 3 years, will you, officer?
12: Now, what's this all about, then?
7: His 15-year-old niece defied her father, went out with her boyfriend, who lives here. We had no idea where they were or what he told his parents.
12: So you had a quick butcher's through the curtains?
7: Not there, though. And if we don't find her soon...
12: Dad's going to blow his top, eh? Could you describe her?
7: No, I'll have to leave that to David.
12: Oh, pity. Description, sir?
4: No, I'm about 5'10". Carol, you mean. Carol Fellows. Quite tall for her age. Brown hair down to her shoulders. Pretty.
7: Wearing a lightish coat.
12: Right. If I spot her, I'll send her off home sharpish. Good night, miss.
7: Night. Come on. Phone box across the road. We'd better report into Anne.
4: Yes, 20 past now. 0 hours coming up fast. Sorry, Anne. I didn't catch that.
13: I said, are you speaking from a call box?
4: Yes. The one opposite Jeremy's house. That's how we know they're not there. We've been trying to ring you for 10 minutes or so, but there was somebody on the line. Still, I'm sure there's nothing to worry about.
13: Except that it was Tony on the line, ringing up to say he'd be home by 10 and asking if he could speak to his dear little girl.
4: What on earth did you tell him?
13: Well, that you'd gone round to Tina's and taken Carol along with you.
4: I say, that was quick thinking.
13: Yes, I was rather pleased with it myself.
4: And Tony swallowed it?
13: No, not a word of it. So the first thing you want to do when he gets home is ring Tina's flat.
7: Tina's out, so there'd be no reply.
4: Oh, Tina says her flatmate's out, so there'll be no reply.
13: I know, I heard. I wish I hadn't.
7: David, Tony doesn't know my phone number, does he?
4: No, of course not. Why?
7: Give Anne this number and let him ring us here.
4: Anne?
13: I heard. Tell Tina she's a clever girl and give me the number.
7: It's Vale 0115, Anne. One of us will stay in here all the time while the other continues the search for Carol. Okay?
13: Message gratefully received. Over and out. Bye.
4: Goodbye, Anne. Oh, good gracious. Only 17 minutes to 0 hour. Which one of us is going to...
7: David, about 75 yards or so down the road. Fifth street light along. A girl and a boy.
4: That's her. That's Carol.
7: Yes, well, you stay in here and I'll go. If they see you charging towards them, they might panic and run off. Oh, look at them. Not even canoodling, just starry-eyed. And love can seem as real at that age as it does to you. Come to think of it, you never told me you love me.
4: No, but I've got a reminder in my diary. I'll ring Anne and tell her the good news.
7: I'll bring Carol back here.
4: Well, it's only a couple of minutes' walk from Tony's house, so we're laughing. See you.
14: Tony.
13: Anne Fellows?
4: Oh, hello. It's David. Listen.
14: I'm listening.
4: It's okay, Anne. We've found Carol. Tony?
14: Yes, I'm on the extension. Where are you ringing from?
4: Tina's flat.
14: Oh, I was going to ring you there as soon as I got my coat off. You were saying you found Carol.
4: A positive delight.
14: Is she with you now?
4: Well, no. She's out in the kitchen having a cup of cocoa. But I expect you'd like a word with her, so I'll just signal to Tina to hurry things along.
14: Are there a lot of people there now?
4: No, just Carol, Tina, her flatmate Sheila, and myself, that's all.
15: My friend.
4: And Sheila's boyfriend. Hold on, Tony.
15: Found my coat, bottle of whiskey, gin, in sacks.
4: Yes, well, I'm glad about that, but this is...
15: Oh! Oh,
4: up you come. There we are. This is rather a private call, so...
15: Oh, enough said. Cue for exit.
4: Hello, Tony. Sorry about that, but somebody walked into the box. You know, walked into a box of stuff on the floor.
14: I hope you're not going to be too late getting back.
4: Oh, no, don't worry about that. We'll be leaving here the moment I've got Carol drunk. Well, the moment she's drunk her cocoa.
14: I'd like a quick word with Carol, David. Would you get her to the phone?
4: Yes. Yes, righto. Hold on. Oh, dear.
16: Excuse me, sir.
4: No, it's you again, officer.
16: I gather your girlfriend's found your niece.
4: Yes, she's down there talking to them now, and I wish he'd stop. I've got Carol's father on the line.
16: Oh, best of British luck.
4: I'll need it. Hello?
14: I'm still waiting.
4: Yes, well, Tina's gone to tell Carol you want to speak to her, officer, so she won't be a second.
14: And what about the officer?
4: Well, you don't want to speak to him too, surely. how on earth did you know about him?
14: Look. David, I'm getting more and more suspicious every moment, so put Carol on the line.
4: But...
14: No buts, David. Put her on the line.
4: Oh, gosh.
17: Hello, Daddy. I'm having a super time here.
14: Oh, for the love of Mike.
6: Okay, Uncle David, I'll take it.
14: Did you seriously expect to get away with that?
6: Get away with what, Dad?
14: Doing that impersonation. Carol?
6: Yes?
14: That wasn't you the first time, though, was it? That was David.
6: Well, when?
14: When you first came on the phone.
6: Oh, no. When I first came on the phone, it was definitely me.
14: Yes, but... Oh, never mind. Are you all right, Angel?
6: Having a super time here.
14: Good, but don't be too late getting back, will you?
6: Leaving now.
14: Splendid. We'll see you when you get home.
6: Yes. All right. Bye, Dad. Now, Uncle, before you say a word, I shouldn't have done it. I'm sorry, and I won't do it again.
4: Oh, hello, Tina. Come along in. You couldn't have timed it better. I was just on my way down, having made myself look particularly smart for you, and I've got nothing else on my mind.
17: I'll need proof of that.
4: Any minute now. Anne and Tony are in there watching the telly, which leaves this room free for us. Oh, sorry, Carol.
6: Hello, Uncle. This is Jeremy.
4: Well, hello, Jeremy. I thought Daddy said you were going to see that film tonight, Carol.
6: Well, yes, we were going, till we found out it was Certificate U. They're never any good.
4: No, I suppose not. Well, we won't, that is... Cheerio, Jeremy. Nice to have this chat with you. See you later, Carol. Well, now, Tina, with Anne and Tony in there, and Carol and Jeremy in there, there's only one place left for us.
6: Where?
4: Pools of Desire.
9: That was A Life of Bliss, with George Cole as David Bliss, Brenda Bruce as Anne Fellows, Colin Gordon as Tony Fellows, Deborah Watling as Carol Fellows, and Muriel Pavlo as Tina Holliday. Impersonations by Psyche and Percy Edwards. Other parts were played by Peter Hawkins and David Lander. A Life of Bliss is written by Godfrey Harrison and produced by John Brough.
18: 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While Robertson's Golden Shred gets all of its tang from Seville oranges. What would you rather have for breakfast?
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22: 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Starring Robertson Hare, William Mervyn, John Barron, and Jonathan Cecil, with this week's special guest, Joan Sanderson, as Mrs. Pugh Critchley.

0: In the bishop's study, the Reverend Mervyn Newt, domestic chaplain to the Bishop of St. Ogg's, sits reading a magazine.
1: Well, well, well.
2: Newt! Newt!
1: Oh, my lord, you're back.
2: I am Newt.
1: I didn't hear you come in.
2: So I noticed. May I ask what has so captured your attention in that periodical?
1: Oh, this. Oh, it's nothing, my lord. Just a woman's magazine.
2: A woman's magazine?
1: Yes, it was delivered with the papers after you left this morning. It's called Her.
2: Really, never mind what it's called. Newt, what I want to know is, why are you sitting reading it in the middle of the afternoon instead of getting on with some work?
1: I'm sorry, my lord. I didn't mean to, but one of the articles caught my eye.
2: What sort of an article, Newt?
1: A medical article.
2: Yes, just as I feared. Really, Newt, do you think you're wise to read that sort of thing?
1: Oh, yes, my lord. It's taught me something about women I didn't know before.
2: I don't doubt that, Newt.
1: But it is probably something you don't know either, my lord.
2: I don't doubt that either.
1: You see, elephants don't have any trouble. And that's because... that's because however heavy their load, they never stop moving their legs.
2: Newt, what on earth are you talking about?
1: Varicose veins, my lord.
2: Oh, so then it really is a medical article.
1: Well, of course. I mean, what did you think it was?
2: Well, never mind what I thought it was, Newt. Don't you want to know how I got on?
1: Oh, yes, of course, my lord. Did you manage to find a silver biscuit barrel for the dean?
2: Yes, I did, Newt. After tramping round half the jewellers in London, would you like to see it?
1: Oh, yes, very much, my lord.
2: Oh, well, here we are, Newt. Now, what do you think?
1: Have you had it engraved?
2: No, there wasn't time. Besides, have you any idea what it would have cost? Pew Critchley is a very long name, Newt.
1: Yes, I didn't think of that. Well, how much is my share?
2: You and the Archdeacon each owe me £10.
1: Oh, do we?
2: Oh, do you think that's too much?
1: Well, no, my lord, but I'm afraid the Archdeacon will.
2: Yes, you could be right, Newt. I've noticed Henry's not exactly keen on the idea of giving a present to the Dean.
1: He certainly isn't. Do you know he came round just after you left this morning to stop you?
2: Henry did?
1: Yes, and when I told him he was too late, he was very cross.
2: Mm.
1: Oh, that'll probably be him now. Shall I go and let him in?
2: If you would, Newt, yes.
1: Right, my lord.
2: Now, let's have a look at this magazine. Oh, good gracious. So that's what they wear under a see-through dress.
1: The Archdeacon, my lord.
2: Ah, hello, Henry. I'm sorry you missed me this morning.
3: So was I, Bishop.
2: However, nothing you could have said would have stopped me. There wasn't any choice. We simply had to buy the Dean a present for his silver wedding.
3: I disagree.
1: But surely, Archdeacon, 25 years of marriage is an achievement.
3: For his wife. Possibly.
2: Really, come along, Henry. Even you must admit that some credit is due to the Dean.
3: Not after last night, Bishop.
2: Last night? What happened last night?
3: I saw him in Bridge Street with a blonde.
2: The Dean?
1: You can't have done, Archdeacon.
3: But I did.
2: What was he doing?
3: Oh, coming out of her house.
2: Hey, when was this?
3: After 10 o'clock.
1: Crikey, Moses.
2: Did you speak to him, Henry?
3: No, Bishop. He didn't see me.
2: Ah, but Henry, are you seriously suggesting the Dean is deceiving his wife on the eve of their silver wedding?
3: I am, Bishop.
1: But that means he's a whited sepulchre, Archdeacon.
3: Yes, and it means we needn't give him a present either.
2: Oh, Henry, really, don't you think you might be reading rather more into this incident than there is?
3: Well, he's at a dangerous age.
2: Oh, rubbish, Henry. You should be ashamed of yourself.
3: I say, steady on, Bishop.
2: Ah, no, Henry, I mean it. To come creeping round here with nasty, mean little bits of gossip just because you don't want to give the Dean a present, it's unworthy of you.
3: I'm sorry, Bishop.
2: And I should jolly well hope you are. Why, I mean, why are you so against giving the poor man a present anyway?
3: Because he keeps asking for one.
1: Well, yes, he has dropped rather a lot of hints about biscuit barrels, my lord, hasn't he?
2: Oh, well, I suppose he's dropped a few.
3: A few?
2: Oh, all right, Henry, more than a few.
1: Well, frankly, I think it's been most embarrassing.
2: Nothing like as embarrassing, Newt, as it would be if we'd let the occasion pass unmarked. Remember, both of you, we have to work with the Dean.
3: Point taken, Bishop.
2: Good, Henry. Now, let me show it to you. There. Now, what do you think of that?
3: Very nice.
1: Your share, Archdeacon, is £10.
3: £10? For that?
2: Oh, well, it's all I could find, Henry. And at the present price of silver, it was a bargain at £21.
1: Did you say £21, my lord?
2: Yes, well, that, of course, includes the box, Newt.
1: Three's into 21. 2 sevens are 14. 3 sevens.
2: Oh, Newt, what are you mumbling about?
1: Oh, my lord, I think you must have made a mistake, don't you, Archdeacon?
3: I hope so.
2: A mistake?
1: Yes, you see, if the biscuit barrel costs £21 and the Archdeacon and I give £10 each, that means that you're only giving £1.
2: Well, what about my expenses?
1: Oh, well, of course, the train fare to London. Yes, sir. Let me see. That's £2 return.
2: Not first class, it isn't, Newt. And then there was my lunch on the way back.
1: Well, surely that doesn't add up to £9, my lord.
2: It does with taxes. You'd be very surprised, Henry.
3: Yes, Bishop, I am.
1: Would you mind waiting a little while for me to pay, my lord?
2: No, of course not, Newt, of course. When do you think you'll be ready?
1: Well, could we say the end of the month?
2: Of course. And you, Henry?
3: How about the end of the year?
2: Oh, really, Henry, £10 isn't such a lot of money to find.
3: It is when it's for the Dean, Bishop.
2: Oh, I know, dear old friend. But if he responds to our gesture, as I think he will, I promise you'll get good value for money.
3: Not as good as you've had, Bishop.
2: Oh, see who that is, will you, Newt?
1: Yes, my lord.
2: Now then, come along, Henry. Let's sit down.
3: Oh, thank you, Bishop.
2: Oh, don't sit on that magazine, Henry.
3: Hello, what's this?
2: Oh, it's just a copy of Her, Henry.
3: Really? Gracious.
2: What is it, Henry?
3: I shouldn't have thought there was much support in that.
1: It's the Dean, my lord.
2: You better put that biscuit barrel back in its box, Newt.
1: Right.
2: I wonder what he can want.
3: I expect he's come to drop another hint.
2: Oh, well, we'll soon see. You better ask him to come in, would you, Newt?
1: Yes, my lord. Will you come in, Dean?
4: Thank you. Good afternoon, my lord, Archdeacon.
2: Good afternoon, Dean.
3: Afternoon, Dean.
2: Tell me, Dean, what can I do for you?
4: Nothing, my lord. I just thought I would call to remind you what tomorrow is.
3: What did I say?
4: I beg your pardon, Archdeacon?
3: Granted.
4: I'm just going around the close to make sure that no one forgets.
2: Well, frankly, Dean, after the reminders you've been giving us during the past month, I don't think you need have any fear of that.
4: Oh, don't you? Splendid. Still, it's better to be safe than sorry.
2: Well, yes, I suppose that's one way of looking at it.
4: It's certainly mine, my lord. Oh, by the way, my lord, you will wear cope and mitre at matins, won't you?
2: Cope and mitre? Whatever for?
4: In honour of the occasion.
2: Oh, now, Dean, really, you've gone too far.
3: Much too far.
4: But the blessed St. Og is our patron saint.
2: Well, what's that got to do with it?
4: Tomorrow is his festal day.
2: Oh, my dear Dean, I didn't realise you were talking about St. Og's Day.
4: Then what did you think I was talking about?
2: Your silver wedding. I'm sorry, Dean. Yes, that was a bit of a mistake.
4: Of course, it's rather an amusing one.
2: Yes. Yes. Yes. Hey, Henry?
3: Extremely, Bishop.
4: One moment! My lord.
2: Yes, Dean?
4: Why should you think I would remind you about my silver wedding?
2: Well, I didn't mean remind exactly. It was just, well...
1: Drop a hint.
2: Yes, drop a hint.
4: But why should I drop hints about my silver wedding?
2: Well, Dean, I just thought you wouldn't want the day to pass entirely unmarked.
4: I trust you were not suggesting that I was fishing for gifts.
2: No, not fishing, exactly.
1: But we have got you a gift, Dean.
4: Hello?
2: Yes, Dean, it's in this box. Won't you take it with you?
4: I'm sorry, my lord, I don't wish to appear ungracious, but I'm not sure that I can accept a gift that is not freely given.
2: Oh, but this is freely given from us all, isn't it, Henry?
3: Yes, especially from you, Bishop.
4: But if you imagine that I was dropping hints...
2: Oh, no, Dean. We insist you have it.
1: It's a biscuit barrel.
4: A biscuit barrel? Oh, but that is something I've always wanted. How did you know?
3: Oh, indeed.
2: but let's call it intuition, Dean.
4: Oh, I'm absolutely delighted. I will take it and show it to Grace at once.
2: Oh, please do, Dean. And tell me, how is dear Mrs. Pugh Crixley? Busy with her preparations for tomorrow?
4: Well, I imagine so, my lord.
1: Don't you know, Dean?
4: No, I fear not, Newt. I've been out so much lately that we've hardly seen each other.
2: Oh, I'm sorry to hear that, Dean.
4: There's no need to be, my lord. After all, we have been married for 25 years.
2: Yes, of course. We bachelors don't understand much about marriage.
4: No, you could hardly expect to. Well, good afternoon, and thank you so much for the biscuit barrel. Good afternoon.
2: Good afternoon, Dean. Ah, well, Newt, we've just got time to do the mail before tea.
1: Right, my lord.
2: Henry, I expect you're rushing off somewhere.
3: No, Bishop.
2: But I thought you had to chair the Ways and Means Committee.
3: I'm in no hurry.
2: Oh, aren't you?
5: Then what are your plans?
2: I thought I'd just glance at this magazine.
1: There's a very good article in it, Archdeacon.
2: Is there?
1: Yes, it's about women's legs.
2: Really? Oh, let me see that.
5: My dear Henry, I did not know that you were interested in varicose veins.
2: Varicose veins? Well, I thought Newt said...
5: We all know what you thought, Henry. Now, Newt, come along. Let's get on with some work.
1: Right, my lord.
5: These are the diocesan confirmation returns, are they?
1: Yes, my lord, but only up till Easter.
5: I see. Henry, do you mind? We're trying to work.
2: Oh, sorry, Bishop. It's this letter.
5: What letter?
1: Oh, is that the problem page, Archdeacon?
2: It certainly is.
1: That's Marjorie Holmes's column, my lord. It's really awfully good.
2: Yes, and so are the letters. Look at this one.
5: Which one, Henry?
2: This one, Bishop. Confused of Plymouth.
5: Good gracious. What an extraordinary suggestion for a milkman to make.
1: Yes, and in Lent, too. Isn't it surprising how people can be so frank?
5: It certainly is, Newt. Now, come along, we mustn't waste time.
1: Oh, look, my lord. Look, there's one from St. Ogg's.
5: Where?
1: Here, worried St. Ogg's. I am afraid my husband doesn't love me anymore.
5: Oh, dear me.
2: Tut, tut.
1: He has always been a home bird, but has suddenly started going out at nights. I have never used lipstick, but when I did the washing last week, I noticed a great smear of it on his handkerchief.
5: Not too good, Henry.
2: No, Bishop. Very careless of him.
1: I don't know where to turn for help. If I told anyone, I'm sure they wouldn't believe me, as he holds an important public office.
5: What? Wait a moment. It must be somebody we know.
1: Must it, my lord?
5: Well, there aren't many important public offices in St. Ogg's.
1: Could it be the mayor?
5: No, he's a bachelor.
1: Oh, yes. What about the new headmaster of the comprehensive school?
5: Ah, I wonder. Yes. He's married, certainly. But does his wife wear lipstick?
2: Yes, Bishop. Peachy pink.
5: How on earth do you know that, Henry?
2: I asked her.
5: Already, go on reading, Newt. It may become clear.
1: Holds important public office and is well known for his strong Christian principles.
5: Then it's certainly not the headmaster. I wonder who it can be. Is that the end, Newt?
1: No, my lord, there's a bit more, but it's not very helpful.
5: Oh, pity, but what's it say?
1: Only that they're about to celebrate their silver wedding.
5: What? Great heavens!
1: But that's no help, my lord.
5: No help? Are you mad?
1: But I mean, lots of people could be about to celebrate their silver wedding. The dean, for example.
5: Precisely, Newt. The dean!
1: Yes, but... Crikey Moses!
2: I told you he was with a blonde, Bishop.
5: Yes, Henry, and I'm afraid you were right.
1: Yes, but it's not possible. I mean, you know, you said yourself the Archdeacon was assuming too much from that incident.
5: Ah, that was before I read this letter, Luke.
1: Yes, but it could be a coincidence.
5: Oh, one thing could be, that's true, but not three. Important public office, strong Christian principles, and a silver wedding.
2: And no lipstick.
5: Yes, that too, Henry. How many women are there in St. Ogg's besides Mrs. Pugh Critchley who don't use lipstick?
1: Well, dozens, my lord. There's the precentor's mother.
5: I am talking about women under 90, Newt.
1: What about Deaconess Salgrave?
5: Oh, well, yes, I'll give you Deaconess Salgrave.
2: No, Bishop.
5: But surely she doesn't wear lipstick, Henry?
2: Yes, she does. On Saturday nights.
1: Are you sure, Archdeacon?
2: Yes, I happen to know.
1: Oh, but the Dean and Mrs. Pugh Critchley are such a devoted couple.
5: They may appear so, Newt, but who knows what goes on when they are alone in the deanery and the doors are shut.
6: Hello. Is that Eastman's the jeweller's? Mr. Eastman? This is Mrs. Pugh Critchley speaking. I'm ringing to let you know the biscuit barrel has arrived. Yes, I'm sure my husband will be delighted with it.
7: Grace, I'm back. Oh, where are you?
6: Yes, thank you, Mr. Eastman. Good day. In the morning room, Lado.
7: Ah, Grace, my love.
6: You're back early, Lado. What have you got in that box?
7: It's from the palace, my love. They've given us a present.
6: I should hope they have, after all you've done for them. What is it?
7: A biscuit barrel.
6: A biscuit barrel?
7: Well, you know I've always wanted one, my love.
6: Yes, dear. I know you have.
7: I hoped we might have had your father's, but he left it to Ethel.
8: Yes, dear. Well, I always said he shouldn't have done that.
4: I must say it's very gratifying to think that we shall have one at last.
8: But how did they know?
4: Between ourselves, my love. I dropped a hint.
8: Oh, Lionel, should you have done that?
4: I felt I had to, Grace, or goodness knows what they'd have come up with.
8: That's true. Well, now you're back, I'll go and make tea.
4: No, my love, I have to go out.
8: Oh, Lionel, not again.
4: I hear so.
8: But you've been out every evening for weeks.
4: It can't be helped, Grace.
8: Well, what is it this time? The Ways and Means Committee, I suppose.
4: They are meeting, yes, my love.
8: Well, it's a great pity they can't find someone else to take the chair. You're far too conscientious. How long will you be?
4: Some time. Goodbye, my love.
8: Love?
4: Yes, my love.
8: Does this mean you won't be back for at least half an hour?
4: I'm afraid so. Why do you ask?
8: Nothing. I was just thinking of tea.
4: Of course. Well, goodbye.
8: Oh, dear. Now what am I going to do?
1: Think of it. The dean of all people forming an illicit union.
3: Yes, and keeping a mistress too.
1: I just can't believe it.
5: Well, it's no good taking that attitude, Newt. We've got to face up to it.
1: Yes, of course, my lord. Tell me, what will you do?
5: Well, I haven't decided yet, Newt. I shall, of course, discuss the matter with the Chancellor, and then I suppose take it up with Lambert.
1: No. No, I mean at the human level. What will you say to Mrs. Pugh Critchley?
5: Oh, nothing, of course.
1: But isn't it your duty as her bishop?
5: My dear Newt, Mrs. Pugh Critchley has chosen to ask Marjorie Holmes for advice, and frankly, I'm very relieved she has, because I wouldn't know what to say to her. Oh, see who that is, will you?
1: Yes, my lord. The Palace, St. Ogg's, the bishop's chaplain speaking. Oh, good. Yes, I'll tell him. Goodbye. That was Mrs. Pugh Critchley.
5: What did she want?
1: She's coming over to see you privately on a delicate matter.
5: Hey, oh, no, she can't. I mean, I wouldn't know what to say to her. This is a nightmare. What can I do? Henry, for goodness sake, suggest something.
3: You could try this magazine, Bishop.
5: What?
1: Yes, my lord. Marjorie Holmes' advice is always awfully good. Shall I read you what she says?
5: Well, I suppose you may as well, Newt. There's nothing else.
1: Wait a minute, here we are. Your husband is at a dangerous age.
3: What did I say?
5: I'm getting fed up with what you say, Henry.
1: You say you don't wear lipstick. Have you let yourself go? Are you still the bride he married? A little lipstick can work wonders.
5: Lipstick? What's the good of lipstick? I can just see myself recommending Mrs. Pugh Critchley to use lipstick.
1: But it might work, my lord. It does make a difference to ladies, doesn't it, Archdeacon?
3: It certainly does. To Deaconess Salgrave. Here, Bishop, give her this.
5: What? Henry, what's this?
3: A lipstick, Bishop. Peachy pink.
1: Archdeacon, is that what the headmaster's wife uses?
3: Yes, but I bought it for another lady, friend of mine.
5: Oh, well, thank you very much, Henry. Go on, Newt.
1: However, if you don't feel this will help, why not talk the problem over with someone who knows you both, your doctor or a family friend? It could be there is something wrong with the intimate side of your marriage. Oh, dear. It looks as though Mrs. Pugh Critchley must have decided lipstick won't help, and so she's coming to talk to you, my lord, about the, about what it said.
5: Oh, well, why didn't she choose the doctor? What am I going to do? I've got nothing to say to her.
1: I don't know, but she'll be here in a minute. She said she was coming straight over.
5: What? Henry, you'll have to talk to her for me.
3: Sorry, Bishop, I'm off.
5: Oh, but Henry, no, you can't leave me like that.
3: Yes, I can, Bishop.
1: Are you going to the Ways and Means Committee, Archdeacon?
3: Yes.
1: Yes, well, I'll come with you.
5: Oh, no, but you're not on the Ways and Means Committee, Newt.
1: No, my lord, but I've got to catch the post. Come on, Archdeacon, here's your hat.
3: Thanks, Newt.
1: I'll just open the door and, Mrs. Pugh Critchley, yes, excuse us, we're in rather a hurry. Come on, Archdeacon.
3: Coming.
5: But Henry, you can't leave me to deal with this. What do I know about the intimate side of marriage?
9: dear lady.
8: Bishop, I wanted to see you.
9: Are you sure you wouldn't rather see a doctor?
8: The doctor? Why should I want the doctor?
9: Well, I just thought he might be more help.
8: Really, Bishop, if this is a joke, I'm afraid I don't quite see the humour of it.
9: Oh, I'm very sorry, my dear lady. Won't you come into the study?
8: Thank you.
9: Do sit down, won't you?
8: Thank you, Bishop. I've come to talk about Lionel.
9: Yes, I was rather afraid you had.
8: I'll come straight to the point. Bishop, there are some things in life a man doesn't need two of.
9: No, dear lady, indeed.
8: You agree?
5: Decidedly, dear lady. I will go further. There are some things a man has no right to have two of.
8: Ah, then you won't blame me for speaking out when I find poor dear Lionel in this position.
5: On the contrary, madam, I admire the way that you are facing up to the situation.
8: Thank you, Bishop.
5: Not at all, not at all.

0: then is, which one is he to have?
1: My dear lady, there can be no question. Yours is the prior claim.
0: That's just what I hoped you'd say. That settles that.
1: Just one moment, dear lady. Shouldn't we ask ourselves how this situation arose in the first place?
0: Ah, well, of course. I admit it's all Lionel's fault.
1: All his fault?
0: Oh, definitely. But I can't blame him. You see, he's always wanted one.
1: He has. Always.
0: Oh, yes. Throughout our marriage, it's become almost an obsession with him.
1: Oh, I see. Dear lady, you don't have to answer this if you find it too embarrassing, but have you ever asked yourself why he has this obsession?
0: No, I can't say that I have.
1: You don't think it perhaps is due to some failure on your part?
0: Me?
1: Well, is there something perhaps that you should have done and haven't?
0: I don't think so. I've always made every effort not to let them go soft.
1: Perhaps we should ask ourselves what this other woman has to offer him.
0: Woman? What woman?
1: Well, the woman we've been talking about.
0: But I've been talking about a biscuit barrel.
1: A biscuit barrel?
0: Of course. You've bought him a biscuit barrel, Silver. He doesn't need two biscuit barrels.
1: My dear Mrs. Bew Critchley, we appear to have been at cross purposes.
0: But what's this about a woman?
1: Well, dear lady, I am afraid I assumed you wished to talk to me about that problem after seeing the letter.
0: What letter?
1: Well, the one in this magazine. Look.
0: Surely you don't take her, Bishop.
1: No, of course I don't. It was wrongly delivered.
0: Oh, it's probably mine. I haven't had this week's.
1: Then you haven't seen your letter?
0: My letter? Well, I haven't written any letter.
1: Surely you can't deny that this is your letter. Read it.
0: Oh. From Warrid, St. Ogg's. I'm afraid my husband doesn't love me anymore. He's always been a home bird, but has suddenly started going out at night. You really don't think I wrote this?
1: Well, if you didn't, who did?
0: I should think it was Sylvia Cleghorn.
1: The wife of the chairman of the water board? But I mean, he's a man of strong Christian principles.
0: Possibly, but he left for Dublin with his secretary on Wednesday.
1: I can't believe it.
0: You can't, Bishop, can't you? Yet you're prepared to believe it of your own dean.
1: Ah, yes, but only after he'd been seen in Bridge Street with a blonde.
0: Lionel? In Bridge Street? Who saw him?
1: The Archdeacon.
0: Ah, the Archdeacon. And when, pray, did the Archdeacon see him?
1: Last night after 10 o'clock.
0: I see. Well, Bishop, I've heard quite enough of this nonsense. Will you please ring Lionel at once?
1: No, dear lady, do not let us
0: please
1: be too hasty.
0: Do as I say.
1: Well, where is he?
0: Taking the chair at the Ways and Means Committee.
1: Right. But he isn't.
0: I tell you, he is.
1: But he can't be. The Archdeacon is taking it.
0: Fiddlesticks. Lionel is. He told me so himself not a quarter of an hour ago.
2: Oh, my lord. Am I interrupting?
1: Yes, you are, Newt, but don't apologize.
2: I've just seen him.
1: Who?
2: The Dean.
0: Speak up.
2: The Dean!
0: Lionel? Where? At the Ways and Means Committee?
2: No, in Bridge Street.
0: Bridge Street?
2: Yes, I was posting the letters in that pillar box on the corner, and I was checking that the post hadn't gone, because you know that they sometimes...
1: Oh, never mind about all that, Newt. What was the Dean doing?
2: Well, he was with a lady. A fair-haired lady.
0: You mean he was talking to her?
2: No, he was going into her house.
1: Mm. What did I tell you, madam?
0: Oh, I can't believe it. Lionel with another woman. After all these years. It's too much.
1: Quick, Duke, quick. A glass of sherry for Mrs. Bew Critchley.
2: Yes, my lord.
1: Dear lady, don't upset yourself. Don't, please. Here, drink this.
0: Bishop, I never drink.
1: Well, now's the time to start.
0: Very well. I just don't understand it. What shall I do? What shall I do? Bishop, you must advise me.
1: Oh, no, dear lady, I'm afraid I can't.
0: Well, someone must.
2: Well, don't worry, Mrs. Pugh Critchley. Marjorie Holmes already has. You see, the thing is, your husband is at the dangerous age, and you've let yourself go.
0: How dare you? I've done nothing of the kind.
1: No. My chaplain means, are you still the bride that your husband married?
0: Of course not. After 25 years, I can assure you he's not the bridegroom either.
1: Oh, well, in that case, has Miss Holmes got any other advice, Newt?
2: Only lipstick, my lord.
1: Oh, yes, of course. Have you ever thought of using lipstick?
0: Lipstick? Of course not. Lionel hates lipstick.
1: Are you sure?
0: Of course I am. He says it's thoroughly unhygienic and

0: and an insult to womanhood.
1: I see.
2: Newt, was the woman in Bridge Street using lipstick?
3: Yes, my lord, she certainly was.
2: There. Perhaps he doesn't hate it quite as much as you think.
0: But I don't understand.
3: Well, why don't you try some, Mrs. Pugh, Critchley?
0: No, I couldn't.
2: Look, I've got a lipstick here. Why don't you go upstairs to the bathroom, put it on, then come down and show us.
3: Oh, yes, Marjorie Holmes says it can work wonders.
0: But will it really make such a difference?
2: How can we tell, dear lady, unless you agree to try it?
0: Well, perhaps, Bishop, if you say so.
2: I do. Here you are. Now, up you go to the bathroom and bring us down a lovely surprise.
0: Well, if you put it like that, Bishop, how can I refuse?
2: Oh, you can't, dear lady, you can't. I won't allow it. Up you go. Oh,
0: very well, Bishop, and thank you. I shan't be long.
2: Take your time, dear lady, take your time.
3: Oh, my lord, you were wonderful.
2: Oh, thank you, Newt.
3: I don't know how you did it.
2: Oh, well, it's just one of those moments, Newt, when one knows without question that one is doing the right thing. Mm. Oh, see who that is, will you?
3: Yes, my lord.
4: Ah, Dean. Do come in.
5: Thank you, Newt. Back again, my lord.
2: Ah, so I see, Dean.
5: I wonder if I might leave this parcel here tonight. It's my present to my wife.
2: Of course, Dean. Put it here on the hall table.
3: You're still giving her a present then, Dean?
5: What do you mean?
2: My chaplain has just seen you in Bridge Street, Dean.
5: Indeed.
3: Yes, Dean, with the fair lady.
5: Oh, you mean Mrs. Johnson.
3: Oh, is that her name?
2: I gather, Dean, you've been seeing quite a lot of Mrs. Johnson recently.
5: Almost every night for the past 3 weeks, my lord. Still, the result is worth it.
2: The result? What result?
5: This, my lord. There. What do you think of that?
3: Oh, isn't it nice? Look, my lord, a bust of the Dean. Did Mrs. Johnson do that?
5: Indeed, she did a fine piece of work, don't you think?
3: But we thought...
2: Quiet, do quiet, quiet. Is that all that you've been doing in Bridge Street, Dean?
5: Oh, what else is there to do, my lord? It's not a very agreeable neighbourhood.
3: No, well, that's why we thought...
2: Quiet, do quiet. Well, Dean, let's not keep you.
5: No, my lord, I must hurry home to Grace.
3: Oh, but Dean, look...
2: Quiet, Newt.
3: No, but look, my lord, it's no good the Dean going home to find Mrs. Pugh Critchley when all the time that she's up there in the...
0: Bishop!
5: Grace? Oh, do I hear Grace upstairs?
0: I've put it on, but I can't for the life of me see that what difference it... Lionel!
5: Grace, what are you doing here, my love?
0: Don't call me that, please.
5: Don't call you what?
0: Your love.
5: Why on earth not?
0: You know quite well why not.
5: No, my love, I don't. What are you talking about? And what have you got on your mouth?
0: Lipstick, can't you see?
5: But you know I detest lipstick.
0: I know you say you do.
5: What does that mean?
0: Well, doesn't it depend who's wearing it?
2: Come on, Newt, quickly.
3: Where are you going, my lord?
2: Into the study. Shut the door.
3: What are you doing, my lord?
2: I am ringing Miss Marjorie Holmes, Newt. It seems to me we're definitely going to need some very good advice.

In that episode of All Gas and Gators, the parts were played as follows. The Archdeacon, Robertson Hare, the Bishop, William Mervyn, the Dean, John Barron, the Chaplain, Jonathan Cecil, Mrs. Pugh Critchley, Joan Sanderson. The Bishop Gives a Present was written for television and adapted for radio by Pauline Devaney and Edwin Apps. The program was produced by John Dias.

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1: Amanda Iannucci's Charm Offensive, presented by Amanda Iannucci.
2: Thank you very much. Welcome to a brand new series of Charm Offensive, the show that's at the bottom of everyone's lips. It's good to be back in a brand new slot and at a time of enormous political upheaval because this week a surly fat man played croquet while being working class. Yep, croquet, bowls for people who can't bend. I've actually found it quite exasperating putting this show together. First of all, the whole story of Prescott and his country mansion breaking. And first of all, I was confused because I was only half listening to the news. And for a moment, I actually thought John Prescott had left the Big Brother house. But then the more I listened, the more I just got annoyed because the whole world has just gone croquet mad. Every news headline is obsessed with croquet. But here's a headline I heard on Radio 4 yesterday.
3: Foreign ministers from the five permanent members of the United Nations Croquet Council in Germany will meet in Vienna today. The United States has said it's ready for direct talks with the Iranian authorities, as long as they stop croquet in Richmond first.
2: And I have a funny feeling there'll be more croquet-related news throughout the show as it happens. Before then, let's meet this week's Charm Offensive guests. Please welcome Will Smith, Natalie Haynes and Clive Anderson. Okay, more on Prescott to come, to quote a Sun headline. Saturday, 12:30.
4: You know, to that fine detail.
5: Yeah, he runs like clockwork.
2: Oh, cuckoo clock, though, no. But first of all...
5: Yeah, it's eating into people's brains now, isn't it?
2: Someone with a visual...
5: image of...
4: I'm thinking of a grandfather clock with those big pendulums that swing. But that wouldn't be appropriate, apparently.
6: Oh. Congratulations, I now need a bath. Just from listening to you.
5: We compared John Prescott's genitals to different types of clock. That's satire.
2: Shall we just get all the John Prescott innuendos out now? Shall we just call a John Prescott innuendo amnesty? And just get them out? This was scheduled for later on in the show, but... No, it's been quite absurd because what happened in Parliament, whenever John Prescott said anything, the Tories would pick up on any sort of slightly double-meaning phrase he used, like, I'm very much hands-on.
5: So, go, woo.
2: Hands-on, eh?
5: You've done it.
2: Prime Minister's full backing, more like fat bonking. Deputy Prime Minister, more like deep-titty pump monster.
5: Grace and Favour residence. Shouldn't that be a residence where a woman called Grace does favours for money? I'm implying he lives in a brothel.
2: Deputy leader of the Labour Party. More like Deputy Lira Ovulate Pert, eh?
6: I'm now going to have that bath in bleach, in case you're wondering.
2: Thank you. Okay. But first of all, national holidays. This week, a poll asked the public to choose a day to celebrate Britishness and explain why. And the winner was the 12th of June, the anniversary of the signing of the Magna Carta. So first, I'd like to ask everyone if they would like to nominate a special day to have as an extra holiday and why.
5: National Lampoon Day, where Chevy Chase takes the entire nation on a disastrous holiday.
2: Would that be the only National Lampoon Day? Or
5: I think
2: it would
5: be several.
2: Yes.
6: So I don't want any more bank holidays, and I especially don't want June the 12th. There's so many in a row, and they're such vicious, viscous things. I would rather we had a mobile day, like Easter, or like libraries, and then...
2: Well, a bank holiday that comes around to your local area.
6: Yeah, and then...
5: And it's quite understocked.
6: Yeah.
2: And
6: then
2: only,
6: I wouldn't know
2: only
6: it was
2: pensioners
6: coming.
2: And children celebrate.
6: Yeah, that's fine. And then I wouldn't have time to dread it.
4: But all the ones they've suggested have been, well, let's have Trafalgar Day, that make back a holiday, or make it when Napoleon was beaten at Waterloo, which, you know, if it were to be a holiday, it should have been started 200 years ago when it was fresh in everyone's memory. You can't start going back. It's like handing out knighthoods to everybody who played in the 1966 World Cup on the basis we haven't won anything since then. It should have been done at the time, if at all.
2: Come on, in the words of Mars Bars, believe.
4: Yeah.
2: Come on, Clive, believe.
4: That's one of the blatant bits of product placement I've ever seen on the BBC. So, yeah.
2: No. I mean, they've gone down badly in Scotland, I tell you.
4: Yeah.
2: I'd like a deep fried believe, please. Yeah. A side portion of a pickled optimism and a chilli hope. Yeah. How about a day to celebrate British music called Happy Mondays Tuesday?
5: Get car today. Yeah, before we celebrate Michael Caine being nude holding a shotgun.
2: That's my Sundays. A celebration of 60s British films.
5: Yeah.
2: All right, because I was going to go with Sunday Bloody Sunday Monday.
4: So what day have we decided upon that?
2: Pete Doherty, Come Down Friday. Over now to Charlotte Green with another national croquet update.
3: Cleveland police declared a major emergency overnight when an explosion at a croquet plant near Middlesbrough started a big fire.
2: Okay, well, as promised, let's now look at John Prescott. Now, after the past few weeks, John Prescott has been having a terrible time, and it's hard not to think of John Reed's famous quote, unfit for purpose. Actually, other quotes from John Reed this week have been, what do you mean you don't know? This is gammon and cheese when I ordered a crayfish wrap. What do you mean you've lost the order? I'm sorry, I've been under a lot of strain. I didn't mean to do that. They're over there in the first aid box. What do you mean you've lost the first aid box? Again, I'm sorry I did that. How many times have I done that this week? What do you mean you don't know?
5: He is genuinely terrifying, isn't he?
2: But John Reed?
5: Yeah, yes. He always seems to me like the sort of man who has calmly watched people die in car parks. Just, no flicker.
2: To draw that illusion, how many of those people have you seen?
6: Nine.
5: Not in real life. But can't you imagine him just upgrading your beating to a killing because you got blood on his shoes?
2: We were actually talking about John Prescott until we got sidetracked into John Reed's...
6: Car park terror.
2: Yes, so where now for Prescott and croquet?
5: He could have been doing a lot worse things in his garden, couldn't he? I mean, he was just playing a game.
2: Yes.
5: Just croquet. I mean, yes. My dad likes to urinate on the tomatoes to fertilise them. I mean, that's fine if you're a mildly eccentric retired music teacher, but not good if you're the Deputy Prime Minister.
4: Not good if you're going round for some salad later, is it?
5: No, I guess. Not good if the fence is being replaced, as happened the other week. But,
4: probably rotted away.
6: It's because he really likes hammers. That's the thing. I think when he doesn't play croquet, he has one of those, you know, like they have a fair to test your strength. He does that. And if they'd had a picture of him doing that, everyone would have gone, oh, what a lovely working class hero. Yeah, he loves the fair.
2: So why then is it playing a game of croquet that is the fundamental
4: crime? It's the strangest thing.
5: But maybe it's just like he knows he's on his way out, and that once Tony Blair said, I'm standing by him, he's got about a week to go. So it's just like the equivalent of bringing in games at the end of term. It's just like, I'll just get a few balls around then play mousetrap for a bit, you know.
2: He claims that it was actually an away day. They were going as some sort of team building, brainstorming exercise.
4: No, I think he was just in the wrong place at the wrong time because he hasn't got a diary secretary anymore. So he didn't know where he was supposed to be.
2: Speaking of news, before we move on, can I just explain that because we're now in a high-profile slot, we've been given more money so we can afford for every panellist to have their own rolling news ticker tape continuously moving from left to right underneath them. Now, this will give listeners at home a constant stream of the latest headlines, so those at home should hear this now. While in the studio, we're going to go on to the next round, which is all about the growing conflict in East Timor. And a part of the show called East Timor Gentlemen, Please. So, Will, where do you stand on the growing crisis?
4: Peru's caretaker president demands new mop. Digital map of universe, wrong way up.
2: I'm rather troubled by that.
5: New variant CJD lacks subtlety of original.
2: Marrow Christ scares Harvest Festival. E. coli has entered the Big Brother house.
6: Teenager's fetus doesn't understand her.
4: Speculation and the claims. Three caravan-sized meteorites heading for Earth really slowly.
5: Sting admits, I am a bee in name only. I have no honey-making abilities.
2: Widdicombe burns up on re-entry.
5: Fatal kidney error ruins steak pie.
2: Which is why in the end there'll have to be an international conference to sort it out. Oh, God, OK. Well, I've never thought we'd be able to wring so many laughs out of East Timor. So thanks once again to the panel for one of the funniest moments of my life. Now we move on to a round called If Meat Is Murder, Is Quorn Wasting Police Time? This is all about animal testing. Actually, Morrissey issued a warning to vivisectionists. He's spoken out. He said, how can you bear to listen to the melancholy bleating of a baritone sheep being tortured with a laboratory probe on a grey Sunday afternoon indoors? He sang. So, what's people's views on animal testing?
6: So I'm quite hardcore vegetarian. I have been for 18 years, and my philosophy has consistently been that I won't eat anything with a face, although, of course, I will peel it and then wear it.
2: I'm slightly similar. I don't eat meat, and I don't wear leather shoes. However, I do deliberately harm animals. I have slippers that are essentially hollowed-out rabbits.
6: I think probably the main problem with this is that nobody... It was guinea pig farmers, wasn't it, whose granny was disinterred. And nobody really likes guinea pigs because they're so squeaky and annoying.
2: Yes.
6: They're like Joe Pasquale, but animals.
5: But you've really got to love guinea pigs to dig up a corpse. I mean, there must come a point that, you know, when you're 3 feet down and dawn is approaching where you think, well, hang on. If they hadn't called themselves guinea pigs in the first place, this wouldn't have happened. Yeah, they're like the boy who turns up at school and on the first day and says, hello, my name's Leslie and I like ballet, and then complains he gets bullied for the rest of his school career.
4: The worst name is Edible Dormouse. Now, whoever goes around calling themselves that, that is stupid.
2: I don't understand why they test cosmetics on animals, because they're not going to look any better because they've got lips. So,
4: oh, I don't know. If you see a... Oh, it's just me, but... I think as long as we do a deal, if, you know, we test on animals and then we test animal medicine on us.
2: Right.
4: So, you know, I'm having a deworming course at the moment.
2: We could test on Morrissey since he is mostly vegetable matter.
5: Yeah. But it's a weird thing anyway that the protists, because they've got the protests in Oxford as well, where they're now, they've got to be kind of 100 yards back, and they only do it on a Thursday, and they turn up every week with their placards. And I just think the two positions are so diametrically opposed. If you're kind of standing there with a placard against the scientist, it's not that likely that he's going to come to work one day and kind of go, oh, sorry, you know, I've never really read that before. I assumed you were advertising a golf sale. But you're right, my life is a murderous lie. Hand me the megaphone.
4: But on that basis, there's no point protesting about the Iraq war. It would go ahead with nobody being paid attention to. The government.
5: Exactly. Because, you know, we all want to make people do things or not do things we don't agree with. Like, I really wish that my flatmate would do his share of washing up. I've never thought of digging up his grandmother to make him do that.
6: You have thought about it.
5: Yeah, I'd take a more...
2: How's that going to help?
5: Well, no, it's not, that's just going to anger him. He's probably going to do no washing up at all after that. Yeah, so I'd take a more circuitous route.
2: He's deliberately dirty plates.
5: Yeah. What I like to do, I like to buy bad CDs at my own expense, you know, Suggs, Tapao, Ricky Martin, etc., and file them in his collection embarrass him in front of a future girlfriend. Playing the long game.
6: You're saying that.
2: Nice.
6: You're saying
2: nice.
6: That as though we don't all know there are never, ever women in your house.
4: So what should we test? What should we test things
6: time.
4: On then? If not
5: we should test things
4: blood
5: on...
4: Blood oranges?
5: I mean, no. What's people who stand on... What?
4: Blood oranges.
2: Blood oranges.
4: It's as close as you can get to an animal while still being a vegetable, obviously.
2: It's not real blood.
5: You can eat me.
4: You mean I might die?
2: Have you been pumping your body?
4: I've been putting my huge teeth into blood oranges as a way of avoiding having to attack virgins. Who all live near Will, apparently.
2: Okay, let's move on. Before we go on to the next round, a little announcement. if you, like me, have an iPod, and like mine, it froze after 3 days, and like me, you want to call its makers Apple a bunch of cat-handed amateurs and thieves who churn out stylish metal tablets masquerading as cutting-edge electronics and who have all the coordination skills of a jellyfish with sleeping sickness. But, like me, you can't afford the subsequent libel trial. And who, like me, are then only too happy to retract that allegation. You'll be pleased to hear that this series of Charm Offensive can be downloaded as a podcast. And you'll find out all about how to receive this as a podcast if you go to a computer. Now, David Cameron made the news this week by asking Desert Island Discs if he could sing Ernie, the fastest milkman in the West, and writing to Radiohead asking if they could play Fake Plastic Trees at a benefit gig. Wouldn't it have been great on so many levels if Cameron's office had got those two letters mixed up? So with Cameron now repositioning himself as a human being, it's time to ask the panel, what other advice would you give to David Cameron if you were one of his closest political confidants?
6: Well, apparently he's courting the female vote. That's what people keep telling me, anyway. And that's obviously why he loves Benny Hill.
2: Yes.
6: Who is technically an overpaid sex offender. He spent his entire career running around chasing women in bikinis. And we'll all go, now we like you more. Oh, now we like you more. Oh, now we like, oh, we're so fickle. I think I'll just think about shoes for a minute.
5: I just love the fact that he claimed that Radiohead played the song because he requested it. And when Sue Lawley asked him what you actually asked them to do it, he said, well, I wrote a letter to them saying I really like the song and I was going to be at the gig, and then they did it. I mean, you know, we could all write a letter to Paul McCartney and say, I hope you do Hey Jude, but he's hardly likely to get it and go, oh, I suppose I could dust it off for old time's sake.
4: Well, why do we want to vote for people who are cool and hip and dumb with the kids? Don't we want people who can run the country?
6: We don't. They think we do because they think we're retarded.
4: All right.
6: They've gone, basically, two X chromosomes. God, you must be an actual idiot.
4: Well, it's not just women, though, is it?
6: I've worn a special hat and I've ridden with dogs. Doesn't that make me, you know, practically Kevin Costner? No, and even if it did, ugh!
5: He's going to be begging to be in a Little Britain sketch. There's just, it's oh. Ju- oh, oh, yeah, it just you can feel it.
2: Can I be the new Doctor Who?
5: Ah!
2: It's probably...
5: Come on and play 5 minutes for England, that's...
2: Oh! You think he's written to lots of people, just, you know, dear Pope, can I be a saint?
6: I think if you write to the Pope, it has to begin, dear the Pope.
2: Dear the Pope. I love you.
6: Yeah.
2: You're my favourite Benedict.
5: My favourite ex-member of the Hitler Youth, now in charge of the religion.
2: No, actually, while we're on politics, I would just like, just ever so briefly, to go back to the John Prescott story this week. To lay to one side the Crokey aspect and look at the wider constitutional picture. Because what I don't understand is none of the media have picked up on it. The bigger political story, which is that all week John Prescott has come close to being sacked while he's in charge of the country. So technically, if he had to go, he would have had to sack himself. As it was, he had a meeting with himself, declared he had his full backing, and then tried to grope himself while he wasn't looking. So to help explain the constitutional complexities of the Deputy Prime Minister crisis, we've been able to splash out a bit more money on the show and wheel in the BBC's political correspondent. Please welcome Jesse Grammaticus. Okay, Jesse, thanks very much for coming on the show.
7: It's a pleasure, Amanda.
2: So following the scandal of Prescott's lawn game gate, as I've just decided to call it, can you explain the Deputy Prime Minister's current political position?
7: Yes, well, it's an extraordinary situation he's got himself in. I think, to be honest, I think if Prescott gets himself through this, he's probably going to turn out to be the Reginald Bamford of New Labour.
2: Who's Reginald Bamford?
7: Reg Bamford, the current Association Croquet World Champion. But I don't think it's likely to happen.
2: Okay, no, if we could just put the croquet, if we could just get back to Prescott.
7: Yes.
2: Where exactly does he stand now, constitutionally?
7: Right, yeah. Well, if I could use a croquet analogy, if you will. It's very much as if he's hit a dead ball, which is stopping him from a break period. And, well, as always, the middle wicket in this case has served him a shared point for both diamonds.
2: Could I just once again pick you up on something? You know, for the purposes of this analogy, can you assume I don't know anything about croquet? because I don't know anything about croquet.
7: Of course, Amanda, I'm sorry. Well, it's, I mean, the rules of croquet are very complicated, but mm-hmm. if I can explain. When I say the shared point, you know, like when a hoop point becomes a rover, it can score the peg point.
2: Right, I see. You're now just explaining the rules of croquet to me. Aren't you?
7: Yeah.
2: Well, I know the basic. Well, the one interesting thing I do know about croquet is that it's not really all about obviously going to get your ball through the hoop. It's more uh-huh. about trying to deflect your opponent's balls away from the hoop first.
7: Absolutely, yes. Yeah. Do you play the hoop? Do you play the point? Do you play the ball?
2: Yeah,
7: absolutely.
2: No, I know that. Yeah.
7: In fact, if I could use a political analogy, perhaps, it's a sort of... it's very much as if Harriet Harman was hinting that perhaps a woman could be Deputy Prime Minister to sort of set a context for the race rather than suggesting she might run herself.
2: Right. Hang on. Are you now using politics to explain the rules of croquet?
7: Yes, I am. Yeah.
2: You see, that is exactly the opposite of what I was hoping this interview would do.
7: I don't follow.
2: It's now as if we were trying to play croquet uh-huh. by trying to get your hammer through a hoop by rolling a ball at it.
7: Hammer? Hammer?
2: Sorry, mallet, sorry. You're right. It's a complicated game.
7: Mm, it is.
2: Jesse Grammaticus, thank you very much. You're pointless.
7: I am indeed. Yes.
2: Now, metatarsals, don't you just hate them? The metatarsal, first invented in 1996, is an anagram of metal rasta and the body's most important bone. But with the hopes of a nation now weighing heavily on Wayne Rooney's shoulders, which I'm amazed doctors aren't also looking at, it's time to get behind the national team by asking listeners to send in their spare metatarsals. In fact, in preparation for the London Olympics, we're actually asking at this point in the programme listeners to send in any spare working body parts. We've already got a huge wadge of spare body parts already in. Anybody found anything in?
4: Two big women stab bingo caller 88 times.
5: Workmates cheer as machinery crushes employee of the month.
4: I've donated my...
2: Scientists say Witchell above recommended safety levels. Some rest for the wicked.
5: Mick Hucknall is solid pork.
6: Elderly Nazi losing memorabilia.
4: Pop sensation experienced by air passengers.
2: Coldplay nuclear reactor concert given go-ahead.
4: Nude wrestling boys launch literacy week. Or again, might not.
2: Or could I actually please tell listeners not to send us any more appendices or coccyxes, because they are useless and very difficult to pluralise. Now, of course, everyone has been spending so much time worrying about the fitness of our footballers. None of them have thought to check our football commentators. They should do, because some of them are not fully match fit. Alan Green, for example, still has some audible effects of a swollen tongue.
8: So, you know, how can they condone cheating when English players do it? That seems
9: can we
8: to
9: just
8: be...
9: clarify this? Sorry to put it in again, but yeah. We must clarify this. I slaughtered Gerard for diving. Spoke to a Terry Butcher. Anyway, Fern in Lancashire.
10: Hi, Alan. How are
9: hello,
10: you?
9: Hello, Simon. I'm fine, thank you.
2: And Mike Ingham still hasn't managed to shake off the Tourette syndrome he picked up.
11: So let's speak to our chief football correspondent, Mike Ingham. So many questions still unanswered with 11 days to go, Mike. First yes. of all, Michael Owen.
12: Well, I hope he's completely f***ed now, even though he does need 90 minutes. You know, in a f***ed sort of way, Mark, if England are going to go into the World Cup with this system and have Gerrard behind the main f***er, in a f***ed sort of way, Michael Owen's not really a c***.
2: Meanwhile, John Watson's gone down with E. coli. I've just got to interrupt myself now because I'm hearing that croquet is now taking up more than 50% of the news, which means we're obliged now to turn the programme into a 24-hour rolling croquet news channel. So over live to Vaughan Savage for a complete croquet roundup.
13: Yip Fat Lee has crashed out of the Korean Masters after top-edging a gonk in early hoops. A spectacular hoop for southeast corner northwards has put France one peg up in the Monsters of Croquet tournament in Brussels. Rain has stopped play in Cardiff, where defending superstroke champion Miles Gaffney is 20-20 with a four-pump in hand. Richmond and players trapped in a stalled croquet match for over 3 hours are eventually walked to safety by the umpire. The national croquet strike reaches its third week. Management are forcing us to literally jump through hoops, say union. Dan Brown's next book is to reveal how the Vatican tried to cover up Jesus' love of croquet. And finally, millets are to begin selling mallets.
2: Now, Tony Blair, don't you just want to kill him? No, of course you can't. That's murder. But George Galloway this week said that killing Blair in a suicide bombing would be, quote, morally justified as revenge for the war in Iraq. Though he then went on to say that he himself wasn't calling for that. Which is a bit like someone saying, oh, those chips look nice. Really, do you want some? No. So, as a sort of a fun item to end the show, can I ask the team, who would you in public life like to have killed, and why? Will.
5: I'd like to see George Galloway eaten by giant weasels. Because he looks like one.
2: Clive, who would you have killed?
4: You've already made this point, and I just wonder, because I occasionally do legal programs on this channel, and I have to point out that killing people is against the law. You seem to be unaware of
6: that. I'm going for David Attenborough. He's so popular, he must do something wrong.
2: Clive, in one last gasp, desperate defence of this round, we are just having a bit of fun when all we're doing is doing a what-if.
5: What if
2: it was legal to kill people like Michael Winner? That person who laughed at me when I rang up my local gym to tell him that I'd just found out that for the last 4 years I'd still been paying a monthly payment to the gym, even though I hadn't been using it. He laughed at me.
5: Yeah.
2: Now, what's wrong with killing him?
5: Alan Rothwell. Yeah. Stole my Action Man. Yeah. Had a parachute. Yeah. So I think he should be shoved out of a plane with only an Action Man parachute to break his fall. Do not cross me!
4: The best I can get for you on that would be provocation, which would reduce it to manslaughter. But
5: how many years am I looking at? I can do time in the can. I'm tough.
2: Can I just say that all of the above was purely light-hearted speculation? There was no intention to offend any of the people mentioned in the item, nor was there any intent actually to encourage or condone assassination. Jeff Hoon, he's another one. Anyway, well, let's just see how far the international croquet incidents are spreading with another croquet headline.
3: The Environment Secretary, David Miliband, is meeting representatives of water companies, consumers and regulators today to discuss the croquet in southeast England. 13 million people are already affected by croquet bans.
2: But on that note, goodbye.
13: That was Amanda Iannucci's Charm Offensive, presented by Amanda Iannucci. The guests this week were Clive Anderson, Natalie Haynes, and Will Smith, and also featured Dan Mersch. It was written by Amanda Iannucci and John Holmes, Will Smith, Ian Martin, Nick Doody, Dan Tetzel, and Sean Gray. And the producer was David Tyler. The programme was a positive production for the BBC.

0: Would you credit it? 50-odd years of baking it same old Hovey's. 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Still with same wheat germ goodness, but a bit softer like and less crusty. I told them I'm too old to change my ways now. I'll put one at Lance onto it. Very nice, young Harold. If you like that sort of thing.
1: 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A new, softer Hovis.
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5: Will you have a polo, dear Liza, dear Liza? 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
6: 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Try sucking them, dear Henry.
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9: Fags, Mags and Bags, written by Sanjeev Kohli and Donald McCleary. Episode 1, Jack Black's Blackjacks.
10: Hello, what is this giant tissue paper monstrosity? And who is it supposed to be, anyway?
11: I'll give you a clue, Dad. It's the Material Girl.
10: What, Mrs. Debenga?
11: How is Mrs. Debenga the Material Girl?
10: Well, she makes her own dresses. That's what she tells me. Always asking me for curtains I'm not using. Mrs. Debenga, I say. I'm always using my curtains.
11: Mrs. Debenga's not a celebrity.
10: Right, so if this is not Mrs. Debenga, then who is it?
11: All right, all right. I'll give you another clue. Vogue.
10: Look, what are you doing?
11: I'm Madonna, right? I'm voguing.
10: Oh, what's voguing when it's at its grand?
11: This dance. It's the dance Madonna used to do.
10: What, this is supposed to be Madonna?
11: Yes.
10: Why is she fashioned from pink tissue paper? And why is she wearing a sombrero?
11: It's a piñata. It's a celebrity piñata.
10: What is piñata, Dave?
12: It's a brightly coloured papier-mâché container which is decorated and filled with sweets for children's parties.
11: Yeah, well, I'm taking piñatas to the next level. Piñatas have gone through the roof in the last couple of years. They're driving a double-decker bus through all the demographics. They could be the next big massive garden trampoline. So I'm going to ride the piñata wave and I'm going to combine it with celebrity.
10: Son, this is all very well, but this does not look like Madonna in the slightest. This could be anyone from Peter Sisson.
11: No, no, Dad. What you need to do is, close your eyes, right?
10: Right.
11: Now, empty your mind of all your thoughts.
10: Done. No, wait. A scouring pad has crept in at the periphery. Go away, scouring pad. Shoo, I am busy. It is gone now.
11: Good. Now, quickly open your eyes. Take a step back and squint slightly.
10: Right.
11: Now, who did it look like?
10: Sorry, I'm still getting Sisson.
11: Oh, bloody hell.
10: Sanjay, question. Who do you think that is in your brother's hand?
13: Zac Efron and Benjamin Netanyahu.
11: You're an idiot, Sanjay. How is Benjamin Netanyahu a celebrity?
14: You obviously don't know the impact he's had on Middle Eastern politics.
13: Ha ha, you don't know the impact that he had on Middle Eastern politics.
12: Who's the clued-up young lady there, Sanjay?
13: It's Kayla. She's my girlfriend. Get over it.
12: Five alive.
10: So, Kayla, you are dating my son, is that the common parlance?
12: I believe it's hooked up, Ramesh. That's what you say. They've hooked up.
13: Shut up, Dave. We're just keeping it loose like a goose just now. Don't put pressure on us.
14: We're just enjoying each other just now.
11: O-M-G.
13: Dad, Alok's saying my things.
10: Alok, do not say your brother's thing. Say your own thing. Kayla, if you are truly Sanjay's better half, then please feel free to enjoy any item from the midsection of the chocolate stanchion. Anything east of the Twix and west of the Turkish delight.
13: Dad, I kind of promised Kayla a Ritter Sport.
10: Boy! Oh. Did you elope, son? Did you get married in Vegas by some parachuting nun or something?
13: We've just been to Starbucks a couple of times and held hands for a bit.
10: Right, so you're not married then. Then why are you asking for a Ritter Sport?
13: What's the big deal?
10: Oh, son, have you learned nothing in all your years of shop nearness?
12: A free Ritter Sport is practically an engagement ring.
10: In fact, if it wasn't so cumbersome, I would have put a Ritter Sport on your mother's finger that night at the Little Chef.
13: Can she have a Twix then?
10: Well, if Twix is where you believe your relationship to be, then of course.
12: Are you at Twix level, son?
13: Yes, we're at Twix level.
14: Oh, Sanjay, Twix level.
11: Sanjay, are you not going to tell your girlfriend to stop saying Twix level?
13: Shut up. Right, come on, Kayla.
10: Where are you going, Sanjay?
13: We're going into the back shop to rehearse.
12: Oh, is that a euphemism like tonsil hockey?
13: Shut up, Dave.
14: I'm a drama student, actually, Dave. I'm devising a new piece and Sanjay's helping me.
10: And why do you wish to do this thing in the shop?
14: Well, we were going to do it at the Lenzie Gay and Lesbian Drop-In Centre, but there's been an asbestos scare. They're closed for the week, actually.
10: Ah, fair dues. Just don't get in the way. This is not the Volpac. This is a functioning shop.
13: Sick!
14: Don't judge me, Michael. Don't judge me.
13: I hate you.
14: But hate and love are just different sides of the same coin.
13: Get over yourself, Electra.
12: Oof. That's modern drama. It's not my cup of tea.
10: Oh, don't be too harsh, Dave. It is nice that Sanjay has found an interest in a nice girl to share it with. And anyway, it is this thing, the work in progress. It can only improve.
13: You're not the boss of me, Electra.
10: Bloody hell. Ah, hello, Kieran's mum. Haven't seen you in a while. The bellas have been piling up.
12: And you've got two installments of Quirk of Nature waiting there.
15: What's that? Don't remember asking for that.
12: Ah, it's a new part work. TV's Pauline Quirk investigating the world of extreme meteorology. First edition, Pauline Quirk inside a tornado.
15: Oh, yes,
12: I shot the bolt there. It's all downhill from a tornado weather-wise.
15: I'll take that. Kieran loves a tornado.
10: Who doesn't?
12: Here's your part work, KM.
10: Oh, what is the matter, Keenan's mum? Did you not warm to Day's acronym?
15: No, I liked it. It's like JR.
10: Oh, what has happened to your hands?
15: Oh, yeah, I've got the dishpan hands.
10: Oh, looks bad. Here, nice and spicy Savlon on the house.
15: That's very kind.
14: And we wait, and we wait, and we wait, and we wait, and we wait. Bidding our time.
13: That's right, aye. Bidding.
14: Sanjay, it's improv. You've got to let go of the boundaries. Or at the very least, put down the tin smile. Why don't you get those two plastic tennis rackets and the netting out and we'll physicalise.
16: Hello, Ramesh, how are you?
17: Now, where's your bleach?
16: Oh, what is that? Ramesh, what are you doing with Bergerac's head on your shelf?
15: It's not actually Bergerac, it's Graham Norton.
16: That is supposed to be Graham Norton. It looks nothing like him.
15: It does look like Graham Norton. It's obvious to anyone with half a brain.
10: Kieran's mum? You're Bella's?
17: Who's trumped in her handbag?
11: What's going on, Dad?
10: Well, if you must know, it's your pin this thing yata look. It is putting the shoe among the pigeons.
11: Told you it would.
10: A very odd behaviour. Dave, what are you doing?
12: Close the eyes, empty the mind, squinty, squinty. I'm not even getting Bergerac, I'm getting Zola, bud.
11: What are you talking about? It's clearly Graham Norton.
16: It's Bergerac to me. Very nice. I don't understand. Why are you suddenly selling Bergerac's head?
11: Firstly, Mrs. Gibb, it's Graham Norton. And secondly, it's a piñata. A celebrity piñata.
16: Now hang fire! You mean to tell me that not only am I looking at Bergerac's head, but it's full of sweets and that?
11: Yes. Graham Norton.
16: I am so getting this for Janice's 40th. She loves Bergerac and she loves sweets. It's a no-brainer. In saying that, I don't know how she would feel about sitting about his face and neck with a broom handle or some such. It's a tricky one, that. Bit of a dilemma.
11: But your pal doesn't have to beat up Bergerac / Graham Norton. She could create a discreet aperture with a craft knife. That way she can enjoy the sweets and the empty Bergerac.
16: I'm having that. How much do I owe you?
13: Get out of my sight, you filthy slut!
10: Sanjay! No, I'm sorry. The answer is no.
13: Dad!
10: No, it was bad enough when you were in the back shop. You were turning the air blue with your workshopping.
12: Aye, when you were doing that scene waiting at a bus stop. I believe it was yourself, Kayla, that was going to get your gyro.
14: Yes, that's right, Gyro. I see, I made an impression.
12: You didn't have. There was a fair amount of effing and jeffing.
14: We were trying to reflect real life, Dave. People do F and Jeff, actually.
10: Well, to be fair, Kayla, most people do F occasionally, but they seldom Jeff. No, I made up my mind. This drama cannot continue under my roof.
13: See, Kayla, this is what I have to deal with. My dad is a pure Philistine.
14: He's not, actually, Sanjay. Your dad's an artist.
10: Am I?
14: You are. You just don't know it. I was listening to your dialogue in the shop. You really put on a show for the customers.
10: Well, I like to make them feel welcome, you know, pass the time of shoe.
14: What was that thing you said to that lady? The kingdom of heaven is within your grasp.
10: Did I say that?
14: Yeah. It was quite moving, actually. Certainly made a difference to that lady.
10: Who did I say it to?
12: I remember. It was Mrs. Cruikshank.
10: Oh, yes, yes, yes, the kingdom of heaven. She wanted to rent out the DVD, huh? Ridley Scott's The Kingdom of Heaven. I was telling her that it was on the shelf behind her, next to Sister Act 2 and Ghoulies Go to College. Yes, the kingdom of heaven is within your grasp, Mrs. Cruikshank, if you go on your tippy toes.
14: Point I'm making is there's a real art to what you do? I've heard real snapshots of modern Britain in here. Do you mind if Sanjay and I observe?
10: What do you mean?
14: Well, we'll just go in the corner and soak up the dialogue.
10: Very well, but on one condition.
14: Absolutely.
10: Kayla, I want you to find a space for the cheese thins. And Sanjay, separate this amorphous asteroid of jelly snakes into its constituent snake parts.
13: Sick!
10: Ah, afternoon, Ted.
12: How's it going, Ted?
18: Not too bad, boys. Not too bad. What have you come as, Halloween was the last year, eh? You can do mine if you like. She's my dishwasher. That's what I like, eh?
10: I hope you're writing that down, Kayla. It was the humour.
12: Aye, and no effing or jeffing required.
10: So what do you want, the lovely Ted?
18: Oh, two words, Ramesh. Celebrity piñatas.
11: Have that, Dad.
10: What, you as well, Ted?
18: Oh, yes. It's the talk of the town. I was at Malcolm's leaving do, and we all enjoyed him decimating Jan Leeming's face with a toilet brush. Well,
11: it was J-Lo, actually.
18: Was it? Oh, no. No, no, no, it was Leeming. It was bought under the pretext that it was Leeming. Aye, because Leeming snubbed Malcolm once at the Glasgow Garden Festival, and he'd been waiting to get his revenge ever since.
11: Fine, whatever. Did you all enjoy the piñata, though?
18: Oh, yes, because she's with the donkey piñatas. I couldn't stomach that, destroying a donkey. But what's a donkey ever done to you?
10: Well, actually, Dad, you're right. Donkeys are nice.
14: Actually, donkeys receive quite short shrift in society. They're quite badly oppressed. And Geldof et al. Turn a blind eye. I sponsor an African donkey called Pushpa. £2 a month. Would you like to see a photo?
18: Oh, that's a lot of words. Who's this charming dog enthusiast?
10: Oh, no, sorry, Ted. This is Kayla. She is Sanjay's girlfriend.
18: Oh, is it serious? Milky Bar?
10: Twix.
18: Oh, should I be buying a new hat?
13: What?
18: Well done, Sanjay. I mean, I wouldn't chuck her out of bed for dropping crumbs, eh?
13: You are mental, and that's pure inappropriate.
18: Ramesh, why have you got Sanjay's fiancée stacking your teeth?
10: Oh, she's a drama student, Ted. She is observing your behaviour.
18: Oh!
14: Yeah. I'm devising a play, actually, about ordinary people doing extraordinary things.
18: Very good. I mean, it takes less muscles to frown than it does to smile. Now, I'm wanting my own piñata. What have you got?
11: Well, we've got pretty much every celebrity du jour. Brad Pitt, Shia LaBeouf, Lady Gaga.
18: Have you got Kiefer Sutherland?
11: I don't think we have, Ted.
18: Oh, that's a shame. I'm 24 daft. I mean, I had a notion for Sutherland's face full of white mice and licorice pipes. Can you not do it to order?
11: You're not the first to ask. I'll just add you to the list. I'm actually off to the supplier now.
18: Magic! I was going to buy a packet of Frutellas as well, but oh, I'll wait till I've got Kiefer's head and you can ram them up individually. Cheerios is now. You can't take it with you.
11: See, Dad, everyone is pinata daft.
7: Oh, yes, well, you definitely seem to have hit the nail in the face there, son.
13: OMG, can't believe it. Dad's pure big enough, I look.
7: Well, I am man enough to admit when I'm wrong.
13: Kayla, should have seen the last thing that doofer came up with.
11: Shut up, Sanji. The shoe watch is the next iPod. It's not my fault I'm an Imagineer, right? So that's Kiefer Sutherland, Bono, Dappy from N-Dubs, and another Jan Leemig. Laters!
19: Hello there, Ramirez.
16: Hello, Father.
19: Henderson.
16: Henderson.
19: Oh, panic stations. What's going on? How come you're Ramesh?
10: Oh, no, sorry to rattle your parade, Father. Kayla here is a drama student. She is role-playing as me.
19: Oh, that's a relief. Thought you'd had the old sexy change. Right, so, you're Ramesh.
16: That's right.
19: Okay, I'll play. Let me just find my voice. Nimini-pimini-nimini-pimini. Hello there, Ramesh.
16: Hello there, Father Henderson. You look both wonderful and amazing.
13: Amazing and great.
16: Amazing and great.
19: Oh, thank you. Right, before I do anything, I need to offload some of my confessions. Oh, I am bursting. I am absolutely bursting. The confessional box has been like a portaloo at Castle Donington, and I need to offload. Now, where do I start?
12: Well, why don't you...
13: Shut up, Dave. I'm supposed to be Dave.
12: Oh, aye, right. Well, why don't you tell the good Father to summarise the confessionals like the news at 10 bongs? Even do the bongs for him.
13: Right. Why don't you summarise the confessionals like what he just said?
19: Good idea, Dave. Okay, here goes.
12: Sanji, bong.
13: Sick. Bong.
19: This just in. Mrs. Ellis and 2 trips to the salad bar shock.
13: Bong.
19: Elaine Downey inadvertently stole a 3-pack of Mac 2 razors from Morrison's. She claims her toddler put it in the buggy, but I think she's doing it for the buzz.
13: Bong.
19: Mr. Hepworth has not been playing badminton up the leisure drome every Tuesday night with Big Steve. He's been having an affair with his sister-in-law. The shuttlecocks aren't even out of the tube.
13: OMG, bong.
19: Every time Kate Bell says 10 in at Bradford's Bakery, the 10 hasn't been gone into the till, it's been gone into her bum bag.
13: Bong.
19: And on a lighter note, Penny Burgess fell. It's not really a confession, but oh, it tickled me.
10: Hey, hats, Father. That is quite a litany. Quite an education in the social interaction inherent in shopkeeping, huh, Kayla? It is like the UN, isn't it?
16: Yeah, it is. That thing.
13: This thing.
10: Well, any other news, Father?
19: Oh, yes. Breaking news. I, Father Henderson, the priest of the East, the priestly of the Eastie, am in the market for a human piñata.
12: Do you mean celebrity piñata, Father?
19: Well, I suppose if you move in ecumenical circles, he's something of a Johnny Big Hat. It's the Bish boys. I'm wanting a piñata of the Bish.
10: Right. Where did the Luke leave his list? I'll put it on. Jean-Michel Vincent, Ernest Borgnine, Pat Sharp, and the Bishop.
12: Do you mind if I ask, Father? Are you commissioning the Bishop Pinata because you like the Bishop and you like the idea of his head being filled with foam shrimps et al? Or do you plan to stove his face in with a scepter?
19: Oh, it depends on the day of the week, Dave. I don't know where I am with him. I mean, yesterday, right? I've just mopped the church floor, the sweat is pissing off me, and in swans the Bish wiring into a fab, no less. And what does he come out with? You've missed a bit.
12: Oof, yeah.
19: Right, I'm off.
16: Nice to meet you, Father.
19: But, yes. I hope to see you on a future episode of The Bill, I dare say. Hmm? Playing a junkie?
16: Oh, that's conveyor belt drama, Father. I wouldn't touch it with a very long stick.
19: Is it? Wouldn't you? Oh, well, you make a fine Ramesh anyway. Ciao for now, Ramesh.
16: Ciao for now, Father.
13: Dad normally just says bye.
10: So, Kayla, have you enjoyed being me for a day?
16: You know, Ramesh, it's opened my eyes to a world that I never knew existed. And I think I'm ready to share it, if that's okay with you.
10: What do you mean?
16: I think I've decided what my play is going to be about now. It's going to be about the world of shop.
10: Oh, really? That's a very, yes. Am I in it?
16: A version of you, yes.
10: Am I in it?
16: A version of you, yes.
13: Am I in it?
16: Sorry, Sanjay. Your props master.
13: Sick!
20: When's this going to stop, Susan? When is this going to stop?
16: Issue 120. Then my guide to the ocean will be complete.
20: Our children go hungry. Will you learn about mollusks and that?
10: Sounding good, people.
12: Here we are. That's the poster up, Ramesh. Looking good. I can't wait.
10: Oh, let me have a goosey-goosey gander. Small Change by Kayla Lamphrey. Dave, at last we are to be immortalised in a Doppin Centre.
12: That's another one ticked off the bucket list.
10: So what does that leave?
12: Well, I still want to do my parachute jump, eat a snail, scale Machu Picchu, and steal one of Flavor Flav's clocks.
10: There's only one thing on my bucket list, to successfully market the 1-to-1 scale, full-size chocolate tool.
12: You mean a spanner made entirely of chocolate?
10: That's the dream. Oh, hello, Keenan's mum.
15: Ramesh?
12: Have you seen the poster?
15: I can't do it anymore.
10: Right. Sorry, can't do what anymore?
15: Just tell Alok I can't do this anymore. I haven't slept for 2 weeks.
10: I don't know what you're talking about.
15: I'm talking about this, Ramesh.
10: A Seb Go piñata.
15: It's Yuri Geller, actually. But I don't care. It's the last one I'm doing.
10: Stop the beans. The last one that you are doing?
15: That's right. 2 weeks solid in the front room with a copy of Heat magazine and a big bucket of paper mache. I can't take it anymore. Alok asked me not to say anything, but that's me finished with it.
10: Bloody Alok! Who else has he roped into this?
15: Just me.
10: What? Just one lady? So this is how he has been keeping costs down, huh?
12: You should hire someone in to help you, Keenan's mum. The piñatas have been selling like hot shoes.
15: How am I supposed to get someone in at £4 a piñata?
12: £4? That's not much.
10: Oh, I've got a good mind to phone the Museum of Slavery and commission a waxwork of Alok. You poor woman. How long has this been taking?
15: Well, Sophie Ellis-Bexter has quite a small face, so that was a 2-hour job. But Jeremy Clarkson was a weekender. Big massive head plus the perm.
10: Rest assured, Keenan's mum, my sweatshop warlord idiot son will be made to pay for this. Not even the Moving Island Corporation have such disdain for their employees.
12: And they're only a pound.
10: A pound?
15: Well, I'm done either way. Can you make sure he gets this Geller? Seemingly Mr. Sutters can't wait to stove his face in. But that's it. No more.
10: Quite right, Keenan's mum. And don't worry. Justice will be done. Oh, hello, Father. Glad you could make it.
0: Oh, wouldn't miss it for the world. I wonder who's playing me.
21: Hello, boys. What's this play about? About 90 minutes?
10: Well, actually, I think you'll find the play will be a bit shorter than that, Ted, with a dramatic reveal at the end, which will be both amazing and great.
11: Hello, Ted. Enjoying your Kiefer Sutherland?
21: Alok, it is A1. It's just like 24. And this morning I plucked a chocolate eclair out of Kiefer's eye. In real time. I mean, last night it was a mint cream. The suspense never ends.
0: Oh, and by the way, the Bish, I know he's a bit on the David Cassidy side, but I'm having a lot of fun with him.
11: Glad to hear it, Father. Tell your parishioners.
0: I will.
10: Oh, parishioners. Oh, do not worry about publicity, Alok. Your entrepreneurial rags to this thing will be given long shrift. Very long shrift indeed.
11: What do you mean, Dad?
10: All will be clear. Kayla, the house is full.

0: on?
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3: 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Uncle Ben's, Nambari, Word Search, Blackjacks.
1: Jack Black.
3: Jack Black's Blackjacks? Is this really all there is?
1: When did you become so cynical? So hardened? Did your dreams turn to dust? Monster Munch dust? Pickled onion?
3: I don't dream.
1: Then take this chocolate tool. A spanner made entirely of chocolate.
3: That's the dream.
1: The spanner is melting, melting in the palm of my hand. So small, like the precious child you were. Take it to your lips and remember.
3: The till is bigger now, or is my hand smaller? I am smaller. I am child. You have given me back the child I am. Thank you, shopkeeper. Thank you, shop. You are shop.
1: I am shop. We are shop. Shop is life. Life is shop. All human life is in shop. Here is what we know.
3: Bong.
1: Mrs. Ellis appropriates salad.
4: Oi!
5: What? That's privileged info.
3: Bong.
1: Elaine Downey appropriates razor blades. Why? She cannot use them.
6: That was my wee Dylan. He put them in our sphere. Who told you that anyway?
5: OMG, Ramesh. What are they playing at?
0: I'm sorry, Father. This was not part of the plan. Kayla, back on message!
3: Boom!
1: Mr. Hepworth appropriates his wife's sister every Tuesday. There is no badminton.
5: I'm going to get lynched here.
0: You're not the bloody only one.
3: Boom! And the biggest news of all, my brother is a two.
1: Elaborate. Collaborate.
3: Collaborate.
1: Collaborate.
3: Elaborate.
1: Collaborate.
3: Collaborate.
1: Collaborate.
3: Collaborate.
1: Collaborate.
3: Jack Black, Black Jack.
0: Just bloody tell them.
7: What's going on, Dad?
1: Hey, you. The prodigal son who fashions the faces of the famous.
3: Famous?
1: But at what cost? The hands of Keenan's mum bleed with toil. And for what?
3: For what?
1: £4 an hour.
3: £4 an hour?
1: £4 an hour.
3: £4 an hour.
7: What? You love them. You love them. Get off your high horse. You all bought them. I'm not the bad guy here. If I hadn't made them, someone else would have made them. I'm the victim here. Dad, help!
0: Ah, Mr. Hepworth, this is awkward. I take it you're in for the piñata therapy?
8: Yes. First of all, some advice. What is the industry-approved conciliatory gift to encapsulate an apology for sleeping with your wife's sister?
0: Oh, that's black magic. That is definitely black magic.
8: Yes?
9: Aye. You might want to sellotape some mint matchmakers onto that. Belt and braces, you know.
0: Yes, with a box of roses sellotaped on top of that.
9: Yeah, with a Twix sellotaped on top of that.
0: Yes, with an iPod Nano sellotaped on top of that.
8: Right. Well, it seems that naughty Mr. Hepworth has some shopping to do.
0: Yes, by the way, the Twix is gratis by way of an apology. You were collateral damage. I merely wanted to expose my son's Mugabe-esque behavior, but unfortunately... Community-based drama is a beast that will not be tamed.
7: Tell me about it.
9: The queue's died down, Mr. Hepworth, if you're wanting your piñata therapy.
0: Yes, sir. Which piñata is it to be? Is it Father Henderson or Alok?
8: Well, both, actually. Not impressed by the priest's indiscretion. Naughty Father Henderson. But also outraged by your behaviour, Mr. Alok. I give £2.50 to Amnesty every month. I didn't think I was supporting sweatshop culture. I assumed my giant Shane Ritchie was free range. My apologies, Keenan's mum.
10: None taken.
0: Please, Mr. Hepworth, appropriate the airport-sized Toblerone and do your worst.
8: Right-o. Naughty, naughty piñata.
0: You see, eh? You see what your greed has wrought, son? A queue of people lining up to bash your giant face in.
7: I'm in pain already, Dad. I was up all night making that. Look at my fingers.
5: Look at my fingers, swollen up like walls bangers. It's trickier making your own effigy than you think. You're forced to be ruthlessly objective about your own appearance.
9: Yeah, I'm surprised you made the ears as big as you did.
5: I've always had a thing about my ears, Dave.
0: I hope you don't mind, Kieran's mum, but my fingers are also slightly damaged.
10: Why would I mind?
0: Well, because I have fashioned a small piñata of my own for you.

0: That's very kind of you, Ramesh. But I'm up to here with Pinatus.
1: Where is up to here? You haven't indicated with your hand.
0: I know. My hands are still sore as well.
1: Anyway, please accept this. It's your favorite.
0: Oh, Gary Lineker?
1: No. It is David Tennant.
0: Oh, I like him, yes.
1: Good. Now, hit him with a stick.
0: I really couldn't.
1: I insist.
0: Oh, okay then.
1: Bit harder. Come on, Kieran's mum, put your back into it. No, give it here.
0: What's this? Chocolate coins?
1: No, real coins. Pound coins. 300 of them. A Oak's profits.
2: My profits. Sorry, Keenan's mum.
3: Everyone, a Oak's head has exploded.
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5: Bags, Mags and Bags with Ramesh, played by Sanjeev Kohli, Dave by Donald McCleary, Alok by Sushil Kumar, Sanjay by Omar Raza, Father Henderson by Gerard Kelly, Kayla by Eleanor Bird, Ted by Gavin Mitchell, Mrs. Gibb by Marjorie Hogarth, Keenan's Mum by Maureen Carr, and Mr. Hepworth by Tom Urie. The producer was Gus Beattie. Bags, Mags and Bags is a comedy unit production for BBC Radio 4.
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Yes, Minister, by Anthony Jay and Jonathan Lynn, starring Paul Eddington as the Right Honourable James Hacker, MP, and Nigel Hawthorne as Sir Humphrey Appleby, with Derek Folds as Bernard Woolley, in The Skeleton in the Cupboard.

0: Yes, I think
1: Right, item seven. Yeah. What's item seven about?
2: If I may just recapitulate, Minister.
1: Yes, Bernard.
3: Well, you can't actually recapitulate an item if you haven't started it yet.
2: Yes, thank you, Bernard. Where would we be without you? May I continue? Minister, recapitulating on our last meeting and on our submissions and minutes, which you doubtless received in your boxes, Minister.
1: Doubtless, yes, of course. Which minute, Humphrey?
2: On the proposal to take disciplinary action against the South Derbyshire local authority.
1: Yes. Yeah, remind me, would you, Bernard?
3: Well, they failed to complete their statutory returns and supply us with the statistical information that we require.
1: Ah, yes. And what are we going to do about it?
2: The action we could take, you mean? A rebuke from the minister, a press statement about their incompetence, withholding various grants and allowances, or ultimately, as you are no doubt fully aware...
1: Yes, of course.
2: Good.
1: I'm fully aware of what?
2: What?
1: What am I fully aware of?
2: I'm sorry, I can't think of anything. I'm sorry, I can't think what...
1: No, dear, you were saying ultimately, as I'm fully aware...
2: Oh, yes, I see. Ultimately, taking the local authority to court.
1: Is it all that serious?
2: Serious? It's catastrophic.
1: Why?
2: If local authorities don't send us the statistics we ask for, then government figures will be a nonsense.
1: Why?
2: They'll be incomplete.
1: Government figures are a nonsense anyway.
3: I think Sir Humphrey wants to ensure that they're a complete nonsense.
1: But why do we have to make an example of South Derbyshire?
2: Well, simply... Why do you object? Is it because the council's controlled by your party?
1: Well, I mean, of course not, no, but I mean, couldn't we just pick on an opposition council?
2: Minister!
1: Are South Derbyshire all that bad?
2: Terrible!
1: Why?
2: They won't return their blue forms. They still haven't completed last year's employment trends questionnaire.
4: They have replied to our ethnic personnel breakdown request in longhand on the back of a departmental circular.
5: We still haven't had their social worker revised caseload analysis for the last two quarters.
2: Exactly.
5: Or their distributed data processing appropriation tables. They're unbelievable. They're unbelievable. Really evil. Well,
1: because they haven't returned their blue forms in triplicate.
2: Mm-hmm.
1: Yes, I don't see how life still goes on in South Derbyshire.
2: Exactly, Minister. They really are in a class of their own for incompetence.
1: Have they really no redeeming features?
4: Well, it is interesting.
2: So, if that's all right, Minister, we can take appropriate coercive action.
4: Except that the Minister might be
2: so
4: interested...
2: So, can we take it? You approve, Minister?
1: Well, it's a difficult one. They're friends of ours.
2: They're no friends of good administration.
1: Look, give me 24 hours. I'll have to try to square the party organisation. Get the chairman invited to one of those drinky-doos at number 10 or something. Soften the blow. Right. Anything else?
2: No, that's all. Thank you, Minister.
4: Minister, okay. If I could just have a moment...
2: Dick, I need your advice. If you could spare a moment.
4: Oh, well, yes, I suppose...
1: Bernard, I'm not happy about disciplining South Derbyshire.
3: Oh, why not, Minister?
1: Instinct. Dr. Cartwright seemed to be trying to tell me something. I think I'll drop in on him.
3: Oh, I wouldn't do that.
1: Why not?
3: Well, it is understood that if ministers need to know anything, it will be brought to their notice. If they go out looking for information, they might,
1: might find it.
3: Yes. Sir Humphrey does not take kindly to the idea of ministers just dropping in on people, going walkabout, he calls it.
1: The Queen does it?
3: I don't think she drops in on undersecretaries. Not in Sir Humphrey's department.
1: What's Dr. Cartwright's room number?
3: Now, I must formally advise you against this, Minister.
1: Right. Advice noted.
3: Room 4017. Down one flight, second corridor on the left.
1: And if I'm not back in 48 hours, send a search party.
3: Graham, look, I think you ought to tell Sir Humphrey that the Minister has just gone walkabout. Yes, AWOL. So of course I told him. Yes, I think you ought to let him know right away. One, two, three, four, five, six, seven, eight, nine, ten.
2: What is all this about?
3: The minister has just left his office, Sir Humphrey, that's all.
2: That's all? You mean he's loose in the building? Why didn't you stop him?
3: Well, I advised him, Sir Humphrey, but he is the minister. There's no statutory prohibition on ministers talking to their staff, is there?
2: Who's the minister talking to?
3: Well, surely the minister can talk to anyone.
2: Bernard, I am in the middle of writing your annual report.
0: It is not a responsibility which either of us would wish me to discharge while I am in a bad temper. Who is the minister talking to?
3: Well, perhaps you could help me on this, Sir Humphrey. I can quite see you should be told if the minister calls on an outsider, but I can't see that it is necessary to inform you if he just wanted to take a hypothetical example to check a point with Dr. Cartwright.
2: Thank you, Bernard. Much obliged.
3: 4017.
2: I know.
1: Those things they told me about South Derbyshire, aren't they true?
6: They may be, for all I know.
1: Well, so what are you saying?
6: I'm saying that, nevertheless, South Derbyshire is the most efficient local authority in the UK.
1: The most efficient? But I'm supposed to be ticking them off for being the least efficient.
6: Well, look at the figures.
1: I thought they didn't send us any.
6: No, but they keep their own records perfectly well. I'm going on those. Look, they have the lowest truancy record in the Midlands. Lowest administrative cost per council house. Lowest ratio in Britain of council workers to rate income. Clean bill of public health with the lowest number of environmental health officers.
1: What are environmental health officers?
6: Rat catchers. And virtually all the children can read and write, even though they've had a progressive education. Oh, yes, and they have the smallest establishment of social workers in the UK.
1: Is that good?
6: Oh, yes, sign of efficiency. Parkinson's law of social work, you see. It's well known that social problems increase to occupy the total number of social workers available to deal with them.
1: You're sure these figures are okay?
6: Oh, yeah.
2: Now, Richard, I wonder if... Minister, good heavens.
7: Hello, Humphrey.
2: Hello, Minister.
7: What a coincidence.
2: Yes, indeed, what a surprise.
7: Yes.
2: Yes.
7: I was just, passing.
2: Passing?
7: Yes. Passing.
2: Passing. I see. Where were you going?
7: Oh, I was just going past. Past the door. Cartwright's, Richard's door. So I thought, hello?
2: And then did you think anything further?
7: Yes, I thought, why should I just pass the door? Might as well open it.
2: Good thinking, Minister. That's what doors are for.
7: Right. And I'd remembered one or two points I wanted to clear up.
2: Good. What points?
7: Oh, just some odd points.
2: Yeah, some odd points.
7: Yes.
2: How odd?
7: Well, all that odd. We just had a meeting.
2: Minister, may I have a word with you?
7: Oh, certainly. As soon as Richard...
2: No, I mean now.
7: Okay, go ahead.
2: Upstairs, Minister, in your office, if you please.
7: I'm sure Richard doesn't mind.
2: Upstairs, no, you can Minister. Use... Your Dr. Cartwright can spare you for a moment.
6: Oh, yes.
2: Thank
6: yes,
2: you, Richard. Course. Now, Minister, may I ask, what was that in aid of?
1: I found out some very important facts.
2: Well, I sincerely hope it does not occur again.
1: What?
2: Minister, you cannot just go round talking to people in the department.
1: Why not?
2: Minister, how can I advise you properly if I don't know who's saying what and to whom? I must know what's going on. You simply cannot have completely private meetings. And what if you're told things that aren't true?
1: If they're not true, you can put me right.
2: But they may be true. That is not entirely false, but misleading, open to misinterpretation.
1: You're just trying to keep things from me, aren't you?
2: Absolutely not, Minister. Records must be kept. You won't be here forever, you know, nor will we. In years to come, it may be vital to know what you were told. If Cartwright were moved tomorrow, how could we check on your information?
1: Cartwright isn't being moved tomorrow.
2: Oh, really?
3: Alex Andrews of the Mail is waiting to see you, Minister.
1: Yeah, no, hold on, Bernard. I'd like you to minute this conversation. We must have everything minuted, you know. Now, Humphrey, Cartwright told me that South Derbyshire is the most efficient council in Britain.
2: Inefficient, I think he means, Minister.
1: Efficient, Humphrey. Effective, economical. They're just not particularly interested in sending pieces of blue paper to Whitehall.
2: But if they don't send us the information and plans and requests for permission, well, what are we here for?
1: Oh, good question. What are we here for?
2: To collate the information, expect the plans, and grant or withhold permission.
1: And if we didn't?
2: I'm sorry, Minister, I don't understand.
1: You know your trouble, Humphrey. You're concerned with means and not ends.
2: There are no ends in administration, Minister, except loose ends. Administration is eternal.
3: Forever and ever.
2: Amen.
3: It's because there are no ends that they talk about government circles.
8: Yes, Bernard. I thought we're going round and round in at the moment. Anyway, I'm not going to discipline South Derbyshire. I shall look an idiot.
0: I'm sorry, Minister, but that's your job. to discipline South Derbyshire. There's no alternative. The Treasury and the Cabinet Office insist...
8: Humphrey, I cannot agree to this. Well, not today, anyway.
0: Very well, Minister. Tomorrow.
8: No, Humphrey.
0: Minister, you don't seem to understand. It's not up to you or up to me. It is the law.
3: Minister, I do think you should talk to the Mail.
8: All right, Bennett. Thank you, Humphrey.
0: Thank you, Minister.
8: Bernard, how did Humphrey find out that I was with Cartwright?
3: God moves in a mysterious way.
8: Let me make one thing quite clear. Sir Humphrey is not God. Okay?
3: Will you tell him or shall I?
8: Now tell me how he found out where I was.
3: Well, confidentially, Minister, everything you tell me is in complete confidence. So equally, and I'm sure you appreciate this, and by appreciate, I don't actually mean appreciate. I mean understand that everything Sir Humphrey tells me is in complete confidence, as indeed everything I tell you is in complete confidence, and for that matter, everything I tell Sir Humphrey is in complete confidence.
8: So?
3: So, in complete confidence, I am confident you will understand that for me to keep Sir Humphrey's confidence and your confidence means that conversations must be completely confidential. As confidential as conversations between you and me are confidential. I've just got Alexandria's Minister.
9: Mr. Andrews. Mr. Andrews, Minister.
8: Alex.
9: Hello,
8: Jim. Sit down. What can I do for you?
9: I want you to help me. I've just come across a fascinating story. Did you know that your government's about to give away £40 million worth of buildings, harbour installations and landing strip to a private developer for nothing?
8: £40 million? You're having me on.
9: Scout's honour.
8: Well, why ask me? I didn't do it, did
9: I? No, right. No, it goes back a long way. About 30 years ago, the Ministry of Defence took a lease on a Scottish island. They put up barracks, married quarters, HQ block and the harbour and airstrip. But now the lease has expired and they all become the property of the original landowner. And he's turning it into an instant holiday camp. Chalets, yachting marina, staff quarters, it's all there already. He's going to make a fortune.
8: But he can't do that. The law.
9: Yes, you're talking about the English law. And this contract was under Scottish law. And some idiot didn't realise the difference.
8: See. But what do you want from me? You've got the story. 30 years late. I see you're as quick with the news as ever. Still, not bad for Fleet Street.
9: Yes, we're running it tomorrow. But my editor wants an investigative feature. Go through the files, find out exactly what happened.
8: Why?
9: Well, there may be lessons for today. And we could find out who's responsible.
8: Does it matter? That sort of detail would have been handled by quite a junior official.
9: Okay, yes, but that was 30 years ago. I mean, he could be in a very senior position now, even a permanent secretary, running a great department, responsible for spending billions of pounds of public money.
8: Pretty unlikely.
9: Yes. But can I see the papers?
8: Well, you know, I just can't hand files over. But anyway, didn't you say it was a 30-year lease? You'll get the papers from the Public Records Office in a few weeks under the 30-year rule.
9: Yes, I thought you'd say that. Yes, that's true. But I want a guarantee that I will get them. All of them.
8: Well, defence papers.
9: I don't come that one. It's not top security. Look, you made a manifesto commitment about telling the voters the facts. And this is a test case. Will you guarantee that no papers are removed before the files are opened?
8: Of course. No skin off my nose.
9: Yes, that a promise?
8: Sure.
9: A real promise, not a manifesto promise.
8: Your trouble, Alex, is you can't take yes for an answer.
9: Because otherwise, we do the feature on ministers ratting on manifestos.
10: Ticket, please.
11: Thank you, sir.
10: Ticket, please.
11: Oh, yes. Thank
10: you very much.
11: Thank you, sir.
10: Ticket, please.
11: Good God.
10: Zach?
11: Have
10: you seen this?
11: What is it?
10: The Mail. An elementary mistake by a junior government official 30 years ago has cost British taxpayers at least £40 million. Lucky beneficiary is a German property developer. Amazing, isn't it?
11: Oh, my God.
8: Right. Anything else, Humphrey?
0: No, that's the lot. Right.
8: Well, incidentally, did you see that story in the mail this morning about the Scottish island?
0: I'm not sure.
8: That frightful cock-up 30 years ago over the terms of the lease.
0: Oh, yes, I believe I did just glance at it.
8: 40 million quid down the drain. Somebody really boobed there, didn't they? So it couldn't happen in your department, could it?
0: No, absolutely no.
8: I wonder who it was.
0: That is something we shall never know.
8: Well, that'll be on the files, won't it? Everything must be put in writing, as you were telling me.
0: Oh, yes, well, somewhere, no doubt. But it would take ages to search. Not worth anyone's time.
8: Well, actually, you're wrong there. The Mail are doing a big feature on it when the papers are released under the 30-year rule. I've promised them a free run of all the files.
0: Minister!
8: It's all right, isn't it?
0: All right, all right. No, it certainly is not all right.
8: Why on earth not?
0: It's impossible, unthinkable.
8: Why?
0: Well, it's top security.
8: But a few barracks.
0: But there were secret naval installations, anti-submarine systems, low-level radar towers.
8: You don't know that.
0: No, but I mean, that's the sort of thing those island bases always had.
8: Well, they'd have been dismantled.
0: But the papers will have references.
8: It's ancient history.
0: Well, anyway, we'd have to consult, get clearances.
8: Where's it from?
0: Security implications. MI5, MI6, the national interest, foreign powers. Consult our allies. Top brass. CIA, NATO. CETO. Moscow.
8: Humphrey, are you all right?
0: No, not Moscow. I didn't mean Moscow, no. There could be information that would damage people still alive.
8: Well, whoever drafted that contract ought to be damaged if he's still alive.
0: Oh, yeah, quite absolutely. No question of protecting officials, no. Of course not, but responsible ministers...
8: It was 30 years ago, Humphrey. And weren't the other lot in office then, anyway? Why are you so concerned?
0: Oh, I'm not... No, not at all. I mean, not personally. It's the principle, the precedent, the policy.
8: Well, policy's up to me, Humphrey, and I've promised. So it's done now. Okay?
0: I see. Yes, right.
8: What's the matter with Humphrey? Have I done something wrong? There aren't any security aspects, are there? What's the problem? Am I talking to myself?
3: No, Minister. I am listening.
8: Well, why don't you reply?
3: Oh, I'm sorry. I thought your questions were purely rhetorical. I can see no reason for Sir Humphrey to be so anxious.
8: Unless... Are you thinking what I'm thinking?
3: I don't think so. I'm not thinking anything, really.
8: I think I begin to smell a rat.
3: Shall I get an environmental health officer?
8: How long has Sir Humphrey been here at the Department of Administrative Affairs?
3: Oh, all his career, hasn't he, ever since it was founded?
8: When was that?
3: 1964. Same time as they started the Department of Economic Affairs. Oh. Now I think I'm thinking what you're thinking.
8: And what do you think?
3: You're thinking where was he before 1964. Well, it'll be in Who's Who.
12: He must have been in some other department and been trawled when the DAA started.
8: Been what?
3: Been trawled, you know, fished, caught in the net. Ah. Oh, here we are. Oh, my God.
8: What?
3: From 1950 to 56, he was an assistant principal at the Scottish office.
8: Ah.
3: On secondment from the War Office.
8: Ah.
3: The Regional Contracts Officer.
8: 30 years ago?
3: Yes.
8: So the official who chucked away £40 million worth of taxpayers' money was... How frightful.
3: But this is awful.
8: Terrible. And the papers all due for release in a few weeks. Get Humphrey back in here at once, please, ma'am.
3: Hello, Graham, it's Bernard. The minister wonders if Sir Humphrey could spare some time for a meeting during the next couple of days.
8: At once.
3: In fact, sometime during the course of today is really what the minister has in
8: at
3: mind.
8: At once.
3: Or to be precise, any time within the next 60 seconds, really. He's coming round now.
8: Why, did he faint?
3: No, he's...
8: This is very serious, Bernard.
3: Yes, yes.
8: No laughing matter.
3: Absolutely not.
8: Well, it is. How do I best handle this?
3: Well, in my opinion...
8: The question was purely rhetorical, Bernard.
13: You wanted a word, Minister.
8: Oh, Humphrey. Come in, come in. Thank you, Bernard. I've been thinking about this Scottish Island scandal. Very worrying.
13: Well, I don't
8: you
13: know.
8: See, it probably hasn't occurred to you, but that official could still be in the civil service.
2: Oh, that's most unlikely.
8: Well, why? He could have been in his mid-20s then. He'd be in his mid-50s now. Might even be a permanent secretary.
2: I hardly think so.
8: Yes, of course you're right. But I know somebody who made a howler like that could never go on to become a permanent secretary. Anyway, I want a full investigation.
2: Oh, it was so long ago. We can't find out that sort
8: of
2: thing.
8: Of course we can. You were telling me that everything is minuted and full records are always kept in the civil service, and legal documents concerning a current lease couldn't possibly have been thrown away.
2: Minister, aren't we making too much of this? Possibly blighting a brilliant career because of a tiny slip 30 years ago. It's not such a lot of money wasted.
8: £40 million?
2: Well, not compared with Blue Streak, TSR2, Trident, Concord, high-rise council flats, British Steel, British Leyland, British Rail, Upper Clyde Shipbuilders, the Atomic Power Station Programme, Comprehensive Schools, the University of Essex.
8: Yes, I take your point. But it's still over 100 times more than this official can have earned in his whole career. So I want you to look into it and find out who it was. OK?
2: Well,
8: Yes, Humphrey?
2: Minister, I think there is something that perhaps you ought to know.
8: What?
2: The identity of this official, whose alleged responsibility for this hypothetical oversight has been the subject of recent speculation, is not shrouded in quite such impenetrable obscurity as certain previous disclosures may have led you to assume. And, in fact, not to put too fine a point on it, the individual in question was, it may surprise you to learn, the one to whom your present interlocutor is in the habit of defining by means of the perpendicular pronoun.
8: I beg your pardon?
2: It was I.
8: Humphrey. No.
2: I was under pressure. We were overworked. There was a panic. Parliamentary questions tabled. Obviously, I'm not a trained lawyer, or I wouldn't have been in charge of the legal unit. Well, it just happened. It was 30 years ago, Minister.
8: Yes.
2: Everyone makes mistakes.
8: Yeah, very well, Humphrey. I forgive you.
2: Oh, thank you, Minister.
8: But why didn't you tell me before? We don't have any secrets from each other, do we?
2: That's for you to say, Minister.
8: Not entirely. Anyway, what do we do now? If I don't let the Mail see all the papers, I'll be roasted. Of course, I might be able to do something if I didn't have this other problem on my plate.
2: Which other problem, Minister?
8: Well, being roasted by the press for disciplining the most efficient council in Britain.
2: Ah. You know, Minister, I've been thinking about South Derbyshire.
8: Oh, good.
2: Obviously, we can't change the law, but perhaps we could show a little leniency. A private word to the chief executive. Give them a chance to mend their ways.
8: Well, of course, that would make a lot of difference. But how would I explain the missing papers to the Mail?
2: Well, Minister, this is what we normally say in circumstances like this.
8: This file contains the complete set of available papers, except for a small number of secret documents, a few others which are part of still active files, some correspondence lost in the floods of 1967. Was 1967 a particularly bad winter?
2: No, it was a marvellous winter.
0: We lost no end of embarrassing files.
8: Some records which went astray in the move to London, and others when the War Office was incorporated in the Ministry of Defence, and the normal withdrawal of papers whose publication could give grounds for an action for libel or breach of confidence or cause embarrassment to friendly governments. Well, that's pretty comprehensive. How many papers does that normally leave for them to look at? How many does it leave, actually? About 100 or so? 50? 10? 5? 4? 3? 2? 1? None?
0: Yes, Minister.
14: In The Skeleton in the Cupboard, you heard Paul Eddington as Jim Hacker, Nigel Hawthorne as Sir Humphrey, and Derek Folds as Bernard. Dr. Cartwright was played by Ian Lavender, and Alex Andrews by Clive Merrison. Peter Aker and Ellen McIntosh were the civil servants, and William Eagle was the man on the train. Yes, Minister was written by Anthony Jay and Jonathan Lynn, and adapted for radio by the producer, Pete Atkin.

0: bring out the Branston. Because the crisp vegetables and the one and only tangy sauce in Branston pickle bring out the best in your food.
1: Sometimes you take so much trouble making half their pudding, you forget to make
2: custard.
1: So Brown and Poulsen have made instant mix custard. 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
3: Oh, yes. Beautiful.
4: Do you want some custard?
2: Oh, thank you.
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9: Will you have a polo, dear Liza, will you have a polo, dear Liza, polo?
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0: Mother, it's 3 o'clock. Don't you think we better start the meeting?
1: Well, I can't until Flora gets here.
2: Mrs. Lyon, whatever you do, don't volunteer your husband's services for anything else in the faith.
1: Oh, I wouldn't dare. He said he'd murder me.
0: And he promised to scalp me.
3: Oh, Mrs. Lyon, Mrs. Wainwright just came in.
1: Oh, thank you, Angela. We can start now. Ladies of the Holland Park Women's Club, as vice president of the committee, I now declare the meeting open. As you all know, our garden fete opens next Saturday, and we want
2: all... May I say something, Madam Vice President, dear?
1: Of course, Madam Secretary, dear.
2: Well, I'm taking the minutes, and I haven't a record of how many committee members are present.
1: Oh, well, I'll check that right away for you. Oh, girls, girls, will anyone who is absent please raise their hand? Isn't that wonderful? Not a single absentee.
0: I think it's awful. There's no one to gossip about.
4: Madam Vice President, someone must be missing. We have 10 members on the committee and only 9 of us are here.
3: Madam Vice President?
1: Yes, Angela?
3: The one who's missing is Mr. Barr.
1: Oh, of course. How silly of me. I received a telegram from him this morning. Fellow members, I'm sorry to announce Mr. Patrick Barr is no longer carrying on with the ladies.
2: Oh, oh, what a pity.
4: Did he give a reason?
1: Yes, yes. He said he enjoyed working with us, but he was expecting a nervous breakdown.
0: Well, I don't know why.
2: Well, whatever it was, he left us and we're still one act short.
5: Yes, we'll have to think of something spectacular to go with the rest of our program.
4: But I can do animal noises.
5: Really?
4: Yes. I specialize in farmyard noises. The parties, some people say they can't tell the difference between me and a pig.
5: Only at parties?
1: Sorry.
2: Oh, Mrs. Bamford, I'm sure your act would be wonderful, but we need something spectacular.
3: How about an ankle contest?
5: Oh, dear, no, I don't know.
0: Well, that was fast.
1: Darling, we want something with a bite in it.
5: Phoebe, you've given it to me.
1: Really? I didn't even know I had anything contagious.
5: No, darling, you've given me the idea we're looking for. I propose we have a dog show.
3: I second it.
1: Oh, that's a wonderful idea.
3: What about prizes?
2: I propose we give one big prize for obedience and personality.
1: All in favor say aye.
6: Aye.
1: Carried unanimously.
5: Well, I can't wait to tell little old Miss James, who works at the chemist.
3: Oh, has she got a dog?
2: Aye, a wee terrier called Susie. And the last time there was a dog show, she couldn't enter, poor wee Susie, because she was expecting to become a mother.
1: Aggie, you shouldn't spread such gossip about a woman who isn't married.
2: Oh, Mrs. Lyon, you don't understand.
5: Madam Vice President, the next order of business is selecting a judge.
1: Oh, you're right. We can't have a dog show without a judge. Oh, girls, nominations are in order.
3: Well, I nominate Mr. Kramer, because he's always willing to help.
4: Well, personally, I think we should have someone more important.
3: I agree. We want someone who carries weight.
5: Well, no one carries more weight than Ben Lyon.
4: You're right. I nominate Mr. Lyon.
1: Oh, no.
3: This is awful.
7: I second the nomination.
0: All in favor say no.
5: Now, Barbara, please. All right, girls. All in favor say aye.
6: Aye.
5: Aggie, am I right in saying you didn't vote?
7: Aye.
5: Thank you. Carried unanimously.

0: Mother, Father, your father's home.
1: Thanks for the warning. Mother, shall I take his tea in?
2: Yes, I'm sure he won't hit you if you're carrying a tea tray.
0: Phoebe, I'm terribly sorry I got you into all this.
1: Oh, that's all right. Just help us get out of it.
0: Well, of course I will.
1: All right, good.
2: Come on, Barbara.
3: Hello, sweetheart.
4: Oh, hello, honey.
3: Hi, Daddy. I bet you're just dying for a cup of tea.
4: Oh, thanks.
0: Hello, you sweet, lovable old thing.
4: What's the matter with you?
0: Nothing, you silly boy. You know, I love you as much as you do.
4: Flory, have you been drinking?
0: Well, now, you know what I think about you.
4: Now, you can all stop the evasive action. What have you all been up to?
0: Why are you so suspicious? Here, let Florikins pour your tea.
4: Look, Phoebe, if you were calling for reinforcements, why did you have to bring up the heavy stuff?
0: Why, you great big darling.
2: Sweetheart, stand up and let me put this cushion under you.
4: No, I don't want a cushion under me.
0: Well, it'll be more comfortable than that big lumpy thing you're sitting on.
4: That's me.
0: Oh, I didn't mean it that way, dear.
4: All right, now then, what's your story?
0: Well, we had a meeting at the women's club today.
4: Oh, that's fine.
5: Daddy, it concerns you. Do you know what the women said you could do?
4: Well, tell them they can do the same thing.
2: Ben, you don't understand. The women's club was actually discussing you.
4: Oh, that doesn't surprise me.
5: They were having a debate on who was the best-known man in the neighborhood, and all the girls agreed that you were a household word.
4: They did?
0: Yes, but I'd hate to tell you which part of the house.
4: Thanks.
0: Oh, I was only pulling your leg, Ben. Seriously, I think the club paid you a great compliment when they gave you the job.
4: Well, that's very... What job?
2: Oh, we're having a dog show at the Fate, dear, and they all voted for you to be the judge.
4: Oh, so that's it. Mm. Well, you can just unvote me.
2: We can't, dear. Once a vote is cast, it's binding.
4: Not with me, it isn't. I'm not a member of the club.
2: Yes, you are. We made you an honorary woman.
4: That's the silliest thing I've ever heard. I'm no more a woman than Flory is.
0: And you're no more of a man, either.
5: Now, Aunt Flory, you promised not to upset him.
0: Well, I'm sorry, dear, but when he starts making rude remarks, I just can't hold myself in.
4: Then go home and tighten your girdle.
0: Phoebe, if I stay and listen to this beast a moment longer, I'm liable to say something I'll regret. I'll see you and Barbara later.
5: All right, Flory.
4: Goodbye, Florikins.

0: line. I think it's the least you could do for the women's club.
1: Look, there's no sense in arguing. I am not going to judge that dog show.
2: Well, what are we going to tell the club?
1: That's your worry. I warned you not to involve me.
0: Oh, Mr. Lyon, please.
1: No.
3: Daddy, you can't back out now. I've got a big story about you in the paper tonight.
1: You've got what?
0: Miss Barbara, if he wants to let his public down, it's not our affair.
1: This is blackmail.
3: No, it isn't. How did I know you wouldn't accept?
1: Well, you should have consulted me first. Of all the stupid, lame-brain nincompoops.
4: Did somebody call me?
3: No, Daddy's furious just because we want him to do a simple little thing.
1: Simple, my foot. The women in this household have got me involved in a silly dog show.
4: Well, congratulations. I hope you win first prize.
2: Don't be ridiculous. Your father's going to judge the show.
1: This is where I make one friend and 100 enemies.
2: Oh, darling, you're imagining things. No one takes a dog show seriously.
4: Oh, Angela does. She's entering her dog, Minky Pooh.
2: Richard, do you want some tea?
4: Yes, please.
5: I'll make you some fresh toast.
1: Well, this family certainly puts me in some great spots.
5: Go right in, Mrs. Harrison, in the living room.
6: Thank you. Oh, Abby, I've entered Butch in the dog show.
5: Oh, so glad. Good luck, Mrs. Harrison.
1: Well, it's starting.
6: Come along, Butch.
7: Hello, everybody.
6: Hello, Harrison.
1: Oh, how is Doc?
7: Oh, he's fine. I hope you don't mind my bringing Butch in.
1: Oh, he looks big enough to bring you in.
7: Yeah. Everyone says what a beautiful big boy he is. He's a boxer, you know.
4: A professional or amateur?
3: Richard, I wouldn't get around with him if I were you.
2: No. Sit down, Helen. Do you want some tea?
7: No, thank you, dear. Ben, Butch is so beautifully behaved. I didn't think you'd mind my bringing him over.
1: Of course not. Our dog is always around the house. Oh, Skeeter. Skeeter, look, you've got a guest. That's right. Hey, Butch, look, this is Skeeter.
4: I wonder what they were talking about.
1: They're exchanging tales.
7: Oh, Ben, you are so witty. Butch, shake hands with your clever Uncle Ben.
1: Well, come on, shake hands, nephew.
7: Now, Butch, you know how to shake hands. Go on. Hold up your paw for Mr. Lyon. No, dear. Your front paw.
4: Look out, Pop. He'll kick you.
1: I think he's trying to bark up the wrong tree.
7: Now, Butch, shake hands with Mr. Lyon. No, not with me.
1: Oh, that's all right, Butch. Just relax.
2: He's probably saving himself for the show.
7: Yes. Oh, Ben, that reminds me, I left a chocolate cake in the kitchen for you.
1: Oh, that's very thoughtful of you, Helen, but I'm afraid I can't accept it. You see, I'm judging the dog show.
7: Well, I hope you don't think it's a bribe cake.
1: Oh, I didn't say that, but some people might think it was.
7: But it's your favorite, chocolate with nuts on top.
2: I'll tell you what. I'll give Helen one of my rock cakes in exchange. Then no one can possibly call it bribery.
1: No, but they might call it murder.
2: Now, don't you talk silly. Helen, have one.
7: No, thank you, dear. I'm on a diet.
2: Oh. Then I'll give it to Butch. He's your dog, so it should make it legal.
3: Mother, you can't do that to a poor animal.
2: Well, now, stop that. Butch, here's a nice little cake for you. Now, speak.
4: Speak, boy. It's your last chance.
2: Come on now, Butch. Ah, see, he's enjoying it.
3: Mother, what have you done?
7: Oh, it wasn't your mother's cake, dear. I trod on the poor darling's footsie. Come along, sweetheart. I'll take you home and let Daddy take a look at it. So goodbye, everyone.
2: Goodbye.
1: So, no one's going to take the dog show seriously, eh? I'll lay you a bet right now. When it's all over, I'll be the most despised man in the neighborhood.
4: Oh, stop worrying. Nothing's going to be any different.
1: You just wait. People are going to point me out in the street and say, there goes that old stinker Ben Lyon.
4: That's what I said. Nothing's going to be different.
1: I am not amused.

0: Oh, Ma, where are you?
1: I'm in the kitchen, dear.
0: Oh, what time are we having lunch? I'm starving.
1: Well, I'm sorry, but the butcher forgot to send our chump chops. So Florrie's picking them up on her way home. I don't know what's wrong with Skeeter. He won't eat his lunch.
0: Well, if Aunt Florrie doesn't get here pretty soon, I'll eat it.
2: Well, look, if any ideas about this cake, it's for your father.
1: Oh, not another one.
2: Aye, that makes 9 cakes in 2 days, not counting the homemade jams.
0: Boy, if this keeps up, we can open a bakery.
3: We're not opening anything. Aggie, I want you to send everything back.
2: Well, we can't send Mrs. Harrison's cake back. There's nothing left to send.
3: Do you mean someone's eaten it?
2: Aye, but don't look at me.
3: Phoebe?
1: No, dear.
3: Richard?
0: Not guilty.
3: Look, a cake just doesn't vanish in thin air. Now, come on, who ate it? Skeeter, for 2 pins, I'd stop your bone allowance. I'm sorry, Skeeter, I didn't mean it.
4: Oh, there you all are.
3: And there you all are.
2: Hello, Florrie.
5: Hi, Florrie.
2: Now, come along, Carrots. Phoebe, I hope you don't mind my bringing my little mongrel in, but I wanted to give you this before I went home.
1: Oh, thank you, Florrie.
3: Hey, what's in that parcel?
2: Now, don't worry, Ben. It's not a bomb. I brought you some chump chops.
3: You've done what?
2: I brought you some chops, chump.
3: So you're at it again, are you? Well, you can just take them back, you crafty old bat.
2: That's quite enough out of you, and I don't want any of your lip.
3: And I don't want any of your chops.
2: Well, I certainly don't intend to take them all the way back to the butcher's. So perhaps your lordship will be good enough to tell me what to do with them.
3: Don't tempt me.
1: Ben, now stop that.
2: Oh, don't worry, Beebe. I know he gives most people a pain in the neck, but I have a much lower opinion of him.
0: Pop, we paid for the chops. Aunt Florrie just picked them up.
3: Well, how did I know? It looked just like another dog bribe.
2: Oh, for heaven's sake. I'm not even entering Carrots in the dog show.
6: Oh, why not, Mrs. Wainwright?
2: Well, he's a sweet little thing, but he's a mongrel. I wouldn't embarrass him.
0: Oh, hi there, Carrots. You know, you're the chubbiest little mongrel I've ever seen.
2: Well, that's because I'm always feeding him between meals. I haven't the heart to refuse him.
6: Well, you should. It's not good for him.
2: I know. I'm afraid my carrots are spoiled.
3: Your carrots were spoiled years ago.
2: Oh, go and let the air out of your head.
1: Ben, apologize to Florrie.
3: Oh, she knows I was only kidding. Don't you, you ravishing carrot?
2: Of course, you silly old cabbage head. Now, come on, carrots. We'll go out the back door. See you all later.
1: All right, darling.
3: Bye-bye.
1: Goodbye. Goodbye, carrots.
7: Oh, Mother.
1: Yes, dear?
7: You know Mrs. Vandermeer?
1: You mean that stuck-up snob who lives in the gray house?
7: She's in the living room.
1: Oh, you mean that lovely woman?
3: Barbara, what does she want?
7: Oh, she said she just dropped in for a friendly visit, and she's bought a whole book of raffle tickets from me.
1: I'll tell her you're coming in.

0: Mrs. Vandermeer.
1: My dear Mrs. Lam, how nice to see you.
0: And how very nice to see you, too.
2: You know my father, don't you?
0: Yes, we've already met.
1: Mrs. Lam, you have such a delightful sense of humor. Of course, he gets it from you, Mr. Lam.
3: Well, I don't see why I have to take the blame.
4: Cigarette, Mrs. Vandermeer?
1: No, thank you. Oh, by the way, my gardener has set aside some of the roses you admired.
3: Oh, thank you.
2: You mean the Lady Vandermeer rose? Those lovely crimson climbers?
1: Yes. Oh, Mr. Lam, would you allow me to name one of my roses after you?
3: Oh, I consider it a great honor. Now I'll have two flowers named after me.
1: You mean it's happened before?
3: Yes. Haven't you heard of that little flower called dandelion?
1: Isn't that awful? I thought it was extremely witty.
3: Well, I enjoyed it myself. Phoebe, she's a charming woman.
2: Oh, Mrs. Vandermeer, I'm terribly sorry. I forgot to take your fur muff.
1: That's not a muff, my dear. It's Ming Toy.
4: A Pekingese.
1: Yes, everyone makes the same mistake. Ming Toy is so quiet and well-behaved.
3: And I suppose you're entering her in the dog show?
1: Well, I know it's not fair to the other owners, but it will give everyone the opportunity of seeing a real thoroughbred.
3: I see.
5: Oh, sorry to be late, Mummy, but I've been riding to hounds.
0: Oh, Mrs. Vandermeer, this is our son, Richard.
1: What a nice-looking young man.
5: Oh, thanks, Fright Flair. It's a great pleasure to meet you, my lady.
0: Now, Richard, stop that.
1: Mr. Lyon, I'm afraid your son's giving me a title I don't possess.
3: Oh, I'm sorry. Richard, in the future, please remember Mrs. Vandermeer is not a lady.
2: Mrs. Vandermeer, would you like some coffee?
1: No, thank you, my dear.
5: Say, what a cute little dog.
2: Oh, look, she's licking my hand.
1: That's quite all right. I'm sure it's clean.
5: You know, at first I thought she was a muff.
2: Oh, me too.
1: No, me too, was her mother. Mr. Lyon. Mr. Lyon, Ming Toy comes from a very aristocratic line.
3: Well, good for her.
0: She's very tiny, isn't she?
1: Yes, but her ancestors weren't. Did you know Pekingese were bred down from a lion?
5: Well, hello, sister.
1: Would you like to see her pedigree?
5: Oh, yes, I would.
1: I just happened to have it with me. Here we are.
5: Oh, thanks. Boy, look at all her ancestors. Ming Toy out of Mi Tu by Hai Wong. Hai Wong out of Ming Qing by Ling Fu. Ling Fu out of Mayo Chan by Fu Manchu. Fu Manchu out of Chao Ming by Patty O'Reilly. Patty O'Reilly?
1: It seems an Irish terrier sneaked into the kennels one night.
2: Dear, how unfortunate.
1: Quite. But of course, that was generations ago.
3: Well, don't worry. We won't mention the scandal.
1: Thank you, Mr. Lyon. By the way, I understand Mrs. Kenworthy is entering her dog.
0: Yes, her little gray poodle.
1: I think it's only fair to tell you that gray isn't its natural color. It's a blue rinse. And another thing, have you noticed that mop of curly hair on top of its head?
3: Don't tell me it's a wig.
1: No, but when it's caught in the rain, it goes as straight as a poker.
3: Well, I never.
1: Well, since you're going to be the judge, I thought you ought to know.
3: Oh, well, that was very thoughtful of you, but the contest is only for personality and obedience.
1: Oh, yes, I forgot. Well, I really must be running along. Come along, my obedient little darling. Ming Toy, kiss Mr. Lyon goodbye.
3: I love you, too.
1: I'm sorry. She didn't have her nap today. Well, goodbye, everybody. See you at the fete.
6: Goodbye. Goodbye.

0: I'm home.
1: Oh, hello, dear. Ben, your voice is changing.
2: That was Skeeter. But don't be surprised if I start burying bones. Honestly, the way those women carry on about their dog.
1: Oh, never mind, dear. It'll all be over tomorrow. Oh, Ben, will you answer that, please? I'm helping Aggie with the laundry.
2: Not until I know who it is.
3: It's me, Ben.
2: Oh, hello, Doc.
4: So, the women have got you hiding now, have they?
2: Yeah, come on in before one slips through.
4: Well, you would be a dog judge.
2: Well, I was pushed into it. You have no idea of all the petty jealousies I have to put up with.
4: Oh, yes, I do. Bless their tiny little minds.
5: Hey, Pop, I just saw Mrs. Johnson, and she said to tell you Mrs. Benson's bulldog has a false tooth.
2: I ask you, Doc, have you ever heard of anything so ridiculous?
4: No, women can be very childish at times. If I'd had my way, Helen would never have entered Butch. It's absurd.
5: Well, I wouldn't say that. Butch looks a lot better than some of those dogs.
4: What do you mean, better than some of them? My dog happens to be a thoroughbred.
5: You should see the pedigree Mrs. Vandermeer's dog has.
4: You don't call that Pekingese a dog, do you?
2: Do I detect a slight note of jealousy in your voice?
4: Are you kidding? A dog isn't a dog unless he's over 2 feet high.
2: Oh, wait a minute. Skeeter's only a foot high.
4: Well, you're not envying him.
2: If I weren't judging, I would. You must admit he's a beautiful animal.
4: Yes, he's all right.
2: Oh, thank you.
5: Hey, cut it out, you two.
4: Now, Richard, we are not arguing. I'm merely trying to point out that Butch is a perfect specimen. Right, Ben?
2: Right.
4: Right.
2: And if you give him a good brushing before the show, no one will ever notice his bald spots.
4: Bald spots? What are you talking about? Butch is a beautiful coat.
2: Really? When did you buy it?
4: Oh.
5: Look, you both got fine dogs and you're proud of them, so let it go with that.
4: And I should be proud. Ben, did I tell you they want Butch for a big dog food ad?
2: Really? I suppose you know Skeeter is a television star.
4: You mean he was?
2: Are you saying my dog's a has-been?
4: No, but I wouldn't say he was famous.
2: Evidently, you've never seen Skeeter on the screen.
4: Oh, yes, I have. And personally, I think he overacts.
2: Nonsense. He's just being himself. He's a natural performer.
4: Performer? Hoo-hoo-hoo. I suppose you'll be telling me next you're going to put him in a musical.
5: Say, that's not a bad idea. I can see it now. Skeeter Lion stars in Cool for Dogs.
2: Look, son.
5: And here he is, folks. Give him a big paw as he howls that wonderful song, "My Dachshund Broke My Heart for Me When She Met Her End Going Round a Tree."
2: Richard!
5: And after that, Skeeter will give us his arrangement of "My Sweetheart's Never Been the Same Since She Let Her Doberman Pinch Her."
2: Now, stop that. Whose side are you on, anyway?
5: Nobody's. I'm just trying to show you two how childish you're being.
4: Your father's the one who's being childish. Comparing that little fuzzy-headed midget to Butch.
2: What was that?
4: Nothing. Only Butch is a man's dog.
2: And I suppose Skeeter isn't a man's dog.
4: No, he's yours. Good afternoon.
2: Silly old duffer.

0: Margaret.
1: Why,
0: hello,
1: Barb.
0: Barbara. Oh, this is a wonderful crowd here, considering the weather.
1: Yes, it looks like the fete's going to be a big success.
2: I don't think your father feels that way.
0: Well, we'll have the results pretty soon now.
3: Hello, kids.
4: Oh, hi,
5: Mom. Mother. Did you know that Flory's entering her little dog, Carrot?
1: Oh, no. He'll be the only mongrel in the show.
5: Now, look. Carrot has just as much right as any of the other dogs. He's obedient, and he's certainly got a personality.
6: Phoebe, they're lining up the dogs now.
5: Oh, thanks, Flory. Come on, kids. We better hurry over there.
0: Okay, I think Daddy's going to need some protection.
1: Oh, don't worry. I brought my riot gun. Hey, the women have sure got this thing well organized. They've even put up a place for the mother dogs to leave their puppies.
0: Where? I don't see anything.
1: Well, look, it's right in front of you. Please leave your litter here.
0: Isn't he funny? I'm happy somebody thinks he is.
5: Oh, I am so glad that they've got your father safely inside that enclosure.
0: Yes, he's judging the dogs now. Don't they look adorable? Mm.
1: Yes, and the owners are looking daggers.
6: All except me, dear.
0: Oh, hi, Aunt Flory.
6: Hello, dear. You know, I'm glad Carrot's a mongrel.

0: He's the only dog here they're not jealous of.
1: Oh, poor Pop. I hate to think what'll happen when he announces the winner.
2: Hey, Daddy's just looking over the last dog.
3: Well, it won't be long now.
1: I'm afraid not. In a few moments, that crowd will probably be booing and throwing things at him.
3: Well, at least it'll remind him of the old days when he was in Variety.
4: Good afternoon, ladies and gentlemen. The great moment has arrived to announce the winner. And here is our judge, Mr. Ben Lyons.
5: Ladies and gentlemen, this has been a very difficult task. I've examined every dog from head to tail, and I'm happy to announce they've all got one of each. But joking aside, I've never seen such fine, intelligent animals in my life. In fact, they're so beautiful, I only wish they all belonged to me. Aww. Now, unfortunately, there can only be one winner. So will the owner please step up on the platform, Mrs. Florence Wainwright.
0: Oh, Ben, you darling. Mine's the only mongrel in the show. I don't know how to thank you. I'm lost for words.
5: Florrie, that's all the reward I need.

0: Caroline, I thought you could do with a cup of coffee.
1: Oh, I certainly could. Aside from Skeeter, I don't want to look at another dog.
0: Well, at least everybody was happy with your decision.
2: Ma, why didn't Barbara come home with us?
3: Well, she had something important to discuss with the club members.
4: Come in. Ben, I came over to apologize for the stupid way I behaved.
1: Oh, that's darn nice of you, but it really was completely my fault.
4: Nonsense, it was my fault.
2: Look, fellas, don't start that again.
4: Now, don't worry, Richard. Ben, that was a brilliant idea of yours, giving the prize to Florrie's dog.
1: I'm afraid that was Bebe's idea. Honey, you're a genius.
4: You certainly are.
3: No, I'm not a genius. I'm just as stupid as the rest of you.
0: Oh, Mrs. Lyon, I just saw Miss Barbara coming up the path.
3: Good.
5: Hi, everybody.
6: Hello.
0: And how's our great big clever judge?
1: Your big clever judge is feeling a little pooped.
0: Oh, never mind. We have a wonderful surprise to cheer you up. Tell him, Doc.
4: Dear Ben, all the women were so touched when you made that lovely speech about their dogs that they want to show their appreciation.
1: Now, look, I refuse to accept any more cakes.
0: Oh, it's much better than a cake. Remember what you said about their dogs being so beautiful you wish they belonged to you?
1: Yes.
0: Well, they're going to let you keep them here for a whole week. Remember, girl,

0: 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With Phoebe Daniels and Bedline, with their daughter Barbara and their son.
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0: Welcome to ActuAge, the show in which three different comedy generations compete against each other in a contest to find out which is the funniest. First up are the fresh-faced team of up-and-comers. Next to their captain, John Richardson, is a comedian who appeared on the recent series of Mock the Week. And what's more, he even got to speak. It's Carl Donnelly. First things first, Carl, your favourite all-time joke, please.
1: I actually managed to do a dad joke that I thought I'd made up. It turned out to be an old one. I was doing a gig in Shoreham-by-Sea, and I didn't know there was a place called Shoreham as well, and I was in the kitchen, and I shouted to my wife. She shouted to me, saying, where are you going tonight? And I said, Shoreham. She went, by sea, and I went, no, I might take the car. And I genuinely was so happy I did a lap of the front room. And then she told me she'd heard that about a million times.
0: Next we have the comedy establishment, otherwise known as the current crop. Alongside his captain, Lucy Porter, is a performer she knows fairly well because they are married. It could be a short show as they both need to get home for the babysitter. It's Justin Edwards, ladies and gentlemen. Justin, your favourite joke ever, please.
2: A man is walking through a graveyard and he sees another man crouched by a gravestone. Morning, he says. No, said the other man, having a poo.
0: Can't beat a good poo joke. Finally, it's the comedy legends who we lovingly call the old guard. Next to Captain Tom O'Connor is one of the godfathers of alternative comedy, who became a comedian after previously working in coffee machine maintenance. He liked the work but hated getting paid in 10p pieces. It's Norman Lovett. Norman, the joke that always puts a smile on your face, what would that be?
3: The person who told it was great at telling this joke. And I've never forgotten it. It's elephant and mouse walking together through the jungle. And the elephant looks down at the little mouse and said, why, little mouse, am I so mighty and magnificent and you so tiny and weak? And the mouse looked up and said, well, I've been a bit poorly lately.
0: On to our first round, which is called Generation Y. Every generation, of course, thinks that theirs is the best, but there's always something that lets the side down. In this round, each team must nominate what they believe is the very worst characteristic of their age group. We're, as always, the funniest team, as judged by me, winning the round. So, with respect to our elders, and indeed most of the time betters, Tom and Norman, what gets your goat when it comes to your generation?
4: We had a vote on this one, and we thought it was mothers. Because mothers of our generation were very cosseting. Mothers of our generation didn't like other women. I remember my pal Ray saying to me, when I was 17, every girl I ever brought home, my mother hated her. There was always something wrong with her. Too tall, too short, too fat, too thin, too young, too old. Hated every girl. So he said, one night I went to a dance hall and I found a girl who looked just like my mother. And I took her home and my father hated her.
3: My mother was Italian. She died a couple of years ago. And she was a useless cook. And she moaned all the time. And nothing funny about that, but... That's the way it was. And she breastfed me in the early days. I remember that. I saw pictures of that, her breastfeeding. And so she did a bit for me at the beginning, but that was it, really. Is it good for you, breastfeeding, or not? Really?
5: I get little out of it, to be honest.
3: I remember phoning her up and said, oh, you're a grandmother, when Lily was born, my 20-year-old daughter now. And my mum said, oh, my back's been really bad.
0: Let's try the current crop, Lucy and Justin. What is it that lets your generation down?
2: I think our generation is let down by their insistence on nostalgia. There's a huge trend amongst our contemporaries that you can get an application on your phone which takes sort of retro pictures, the Super 8 and cine shots on your camera, so that it looks a bit out of focus, a bit overexposed, and the colour's all rubbish. And this is the stupidity of our generation, to spend a fortune on a really expensive camera and then put a filter on it to go, oh, look, the pictures are rubbish. They're really bad. They look like pictures of me in the 70s. Oh, how brilliant. And you go, yeah, in the 70s we had no cash points and ice cream was made out of animal fat.
6: I actually, for once, and it pains me to say it, I agree with my husband. but I think also the women of my generation, we have allowed 80s fashions to come back. Which, I mean, it should have been like a warning from history. Because women of my age who have lived through the 80s, you now see wearing 80s fashions again. And you just go, well, what will you never learn? The legging suits nobody, especially not if you were raised on a diet of Viennetta and pickled onion Monster Munch. You know,
1: there was a phase in the 90s, I remember when I was about 12, and it was of wearing jeans backwards. Did anyone have this?
6: Yeah.
1: All right, just me. Sorry.
6: The music that we liked is now getting back into the charts, and not only that, I mean, not only to take that back in the charts, but women of my age are still prepared to sleep with them. Right? And I think, yeah, if you want to live in a world where the shops are shut on a Sunday and everyone's quite racist, then just go and live in Derby, you know.
0: Norman and Tom, just on nostalgia, I mean, what do you make of this obsession which has been brought up?
3: Flares, bell bottoms, drain pipes. I wore them all.
5: You must have got a very hot crotch.
3: these young whippersnappers, honestly.
4: It was a magic period for us with music, though, wasn't it? Just pre the Beatles. I was a country and western singer at one time.
3: Well, I like country and western, yeah. I like that.
4: Well, in those days, I mean, all the songs you could sing, I didn't have to know the words. When you're home, when you...
3: You can get clear country and western now.
4: You can.
0: Finally, the up-and-comers, John and Carl. What makes you cringe about your peers?
5: The worst thing is hopes and dreams that, you know, are sort of encouraged now, aren't they, with X Factor and things. Everyone thinks they're going to be happy.
1: I think in the old days, if you got to 18 and realised you couldn't be a singer, you were allowed to get a job in a pit and just be happy with that. But nowadays, most people will end up unhappy and will die alone. I think our generation needs to embrace that, because Everyone thinks they're going to be X Factor.
5: The worst thing you can do is achieve your dreams as well, because you'll still be miserable. You just won't know why. At least when you have something you're aiming for, you go, if I had that, and then you get it, and you go, oh, no, something else. Oh. Expect nothing, and you'll never be disappointed.
0: You can have a job as a careers advisor at my old school. Pretty much the way it went.
5: Did you want to be a DJ? Did you say, I want to be a DJ?
0: Okay, I did, yes.
1: But all the other people in your class wanted to be DJs. Where are they now? Yeah, they probably work in Dixon's or something.
3: Yeah.
1: And they cry themselves to sleep listening to your voice, which makes them even more depressed.
7: I used to go to school with him. He said we would do a show together.
0: What voice is that?
5: That's Jimmy Ketchup, who you went to school with.
7: Ketchup and Mayo, it was the dream team.
0: Okay, that's the end of that round. We're going to give the points to... Well, you know what? I'm tempted for the hopes and dreams situation. John and Carl, for the up-and-comers, they take the points now. So on to the next round, where two of our opposing comedians go head-to-head against the clock. They have 90 seconds between them to talk about a classic comedy topic. Each time one of them earns what I judge to be a big enough laugh, the clock is stopped and their opponent takes over until they get a laugh, at which point it switches back again. When the time is up, the comedian who's taken the least time to get the laughs is the winner. First up to enter the head-to-head zone, it's the up-and-comers against the old guard, so that's Carl against Tom. It's Carl to start. The subject is shopping. Remember, the idea is to get the laughs as quickly as possible, and your 90 seconds starts now.
1: I recently found my favourite shop, TK Maxx. It's basically how shops will be after an apocalypse, where when rather than stock, it's just things they'd found in the houses of the dead.
4: Well, I went into a butcher's shop with a dog. The dog jumped over the counter, grabbed a leg of lamb, out the door. The butcher said, is that your dog? He said, it used to be, but it fends for itself now, you know.
1: I also found my least favourite shop recently. I went shopping and I went to a shop called Abercrombie & Fitch, which is an American store. Don't cheer it, it's rubbish.
4: A wonderful entertainer years ago, a female impersonator called Danny LaRue, and one Christmas he went into Harrods and he said, I'm going to pick a Pekingese dog and I want to buy a nice coat for Christmas. Bejeweled. And they said, what size is it? He said, well, roughly it's this by that. They said, well, it kind of be more accurate. He said, well, no, not really, no. That's... They said, well, why don't you bring the dog in? He said, don't be silly, it's a surprise.
1: Another favourite shop of mine is Iceland, because of their tagline, Mum's Gone to Iceland. It's the only tagline for a shop where if you put the word you're in front of it, it becomes an insult.
0: Okay, so Carl took 43 seconds, Tom took 47, Carl takes the points. So on to our anecdotal round, which we call Q&A. Each week I ask our guests one single question and then decide who replies with the funniest story. This week's question is, what's been your strangest experience with fans? We're going to begin with the current crop. Justin, you're on.
2: I had an odd experience in a comedy club about, I don't know, 3 or 4 months ago. In fact, Lucy was there. I wasn't performing. I was watching. Lucy was performing with Greg Davies, who's the very sort of tall man, if you know him, off the In-Betweeners, and a couple of other performers. And the bar manager came up to me and sat in the audience, and he said, I wouldn't normally do this, but there's a lady that works here that's a huge fan of yours. Would you come and have your photo taken with her? And the and so I went to meet, and I got very, it was very odd. She was 18. She was from Perth, and she was going back to Perth the next
6: Perth,
2: day.
6: Australia.
2: Perth, Australia. Yes, rather than Perth. where is the other one?
6: Sorry, Scotland, but you know, carry on.
2: Oh yeah, of course.
6: Typical wife, isn't it? Going, yeah. Darling, you're telling the story
2: you're telling
6: wrong.
2: Wife. And I thought, why would an 18-year-old girl from Australia know who I was, really? I realised about halfway through that she wanted to meet Greg Davies from The In-Betweeners, who was the other giant man in the room, and she'd said to her bar manager, you know that really tall bloke? I think he's brilliant, and I want a picture with him. He'd left by then. But I was, you know, very impressed that she, at no stage, said, I'm really sorry, I don't know who you are. I would have.
6: It's a funny story, actually, because I genuinely thought I was marrying Greg Davies. Oops.
5: You say she was too polite to say anything, but if someone your size approaches an 18-year-old girl, you're like, we're having a photo taken.
4: Well, my weirdest experience with an actual punter like a fan like yours was a lady not long ago coming out of Butlins one in the morning, and this lady came up and kissed me, and her teeth came out and hung on my lip. and she put them back in. Happy days.
0: Norman, the same question goes to you. What's been your strangest experience with fans?
8: I went to a convention, a Red Dwarf thing, you know, and there's a stormtrooper. I had to park my car, I couldn't park it, it's in Wales. And they said, oh, you just park it, I'll get someone to show you. And one of the stormtroopers said, I'll show you. He was really keen, obviously liked the programme and was keen to show me. And he said, just follow me. And I got in the car and he just walked along in his stormtrooper outfit. And I'm driving along behind him while he unlocked this area and let me in. And I walked back with the stormtrooper and people saw me. And it just felt very surreal and it must have looked very funny. I wish it had been filmed. There's lots of stories, of course, but we haven't got time for them all right now.
0: Now the spotlight falls on the up-and-comers. Carl, I think we want you to speak next, please. What sort of fans do you attract?
1: Well, I've had a few weird ones. I had two people together. They showed up to a gig and they'd made a gingerbread version of me. Yeah, they gave it to me as a present. And it was lovely, but I couldn't eat the head. For some reason, I could only eat the body and not the head. That was one weird one. Another
5: That's
1: one.
5: What are you doing, it?
1: What, eating the body? It was just the head was so accurate. It was like, it would have actually been like eating my own head, but smaller. And the worst one ever was I got recognised. Sort of a guy sort of said, oh, there's that guy I saw on this. But it happened when I was at the front of the queue at the O2 Arena to go and see Alicia Keys. And I'd been to the doctor that day and he'd given me a sample because he needed a stool sample. This is quite horrible. I had to drop it in the next day, so I'd done the sample in a pub on the way to the O2, and they did a bag search. So basically, just as sort of the security guard pulled it out, I heard a guy behind me go, that's a guy I saw on telly. So that's my worst one.
0: John, once you've been on the telly, do you get a different type of fan following you around?
5: I think I've got a forgettable face. It's not a telly face, it's a real life face. When I lived in Bristol, someone came up to me and went, excuse me. And I went, yes. And she went, be you Greek? And I went, no. She went, nah, you do an half look Greek. And then off she popped.
4: I was going through Fleet Street once and a guy came off a building site with a piece of paper and he said, sign that, mate. And I both best wishes Tom O'Connor and he shouted, it's not him.
0: Right, okay, so let's look at the points. I think I'm going to give them, just because we're unlikely to have another programme where we get an O2 bag search and pot of poo kind of story, I'll give Carl the points, the up-and-comers take. And now it's time for our second pair of comedians to go against the clock in the head-to-head zone as John Richardson meets Norman Lovett. So it's a contest between the up-and-comers and the old guard. It's John to start. The subject is fashion. And your time starts now.
5: I've written proper gags. Never written proper gags before, so here we go. I went to buy a T-shirt the other day. I said, I can't buy that. It's got a massive hole in the middle of it. He said, it's a polo shirt.
8: I usually wear linen for tactical reasons.
5: I usually wear cotton. Bias, that is bias.
8: Because as you're older, when you get older, you get lined, and the linen gets all crinkly and wrinkly, and it makes you look less lined.
5: I used to go out with a girl who worked in fashion, but we had to break up because she insisted on walking around on all fours. But that's the problem with going out with a catwalk model.
8: As you know, I've always been in... Well, not as you know, you can see that I'm pretty fashionable. It's mainly the Blue Harbour range.
0: So the scores are in, and we've got John on 46 seconds. Norman only taking 44. Norman takes the points. So we move on to the round in which each generation makes the identical claim, we had it tough. I give them a subject that relates to their early years, and then the teams explain why it was they who had it hardest. And as always, the side I deem the funniest wins the round. Old Guard, if you could kick us off, please. The subject is... school holidays.
8: Being allowed to play outside when we were young. There was nothing inside to live for. No technology, two channels on the telly. Journey into space on a Saturday night. And building your own things. That was good from that point of view. I think it was good when you're young. Because if you get someone sitting, my daughters sit on, well, one of my daughters sits in front of Facebook too much in my view, and a lot do. I mean, this is how it is today. But I think, God, you could be building a raft in the garden.
5: How frightened would you be of your dad if he came in and went, you're on Facebook, you should be building a raft.
4: Can you remember a time
8: tough
4: when...
8: Tough days.
4: When you went on your holidays and you always had to go to the seaside.
8: Holidays? No.
4: Oh. You should have come to Liverpool, love.
8: I mean, I lived in Clacton. There was a Butlins there, so I was able to go and look at the people going on holiday.
4: Do you ever get pushed in the freezing cold sea by a big kid? And you come out, and you were dripping wet. You couldn't say real words. You talk funny. You said things like, hey, hey, hey, hey, hey. Yeah. Hey, hey, hey, hey. Hey, put me in. And you knew your mother was upset, because when she spoke to you, she talked like a ventriloquist. She said, well, I've got my hands on you. They were magic times.
8: Yeah. Well, my mum pushed me in. and teachers at school as well. The maths teacher we had was called Mr. Gibson. And backwards Mr. Gibson is... Gibson is Nosbig. And he had a really big nose. And the sun, he was chalking up on the board, and when the sun used to come in through the window, and the shadow of his nose could be about 11 feet long on the board. I mean, how can you learn maths under those conditions?
0: Carol Croppers, why were school holidays worst in your early years?
2: Well, we were the generation before, certainly before cheap flights. So my dad, being Welsh, used to just drive us to Wales at almost any opportunity, and if we were lucky the car would break down. I mean that quite sincerely. I've nothing against the Welsh. There's, you know, a lot of my family are still Welsh, but they are, you know, it's not a great place to go on holiday.
6: I remember going to the Isle of Wight, right, which was a holiday camp thing, and I had to get up and do a song. I sang Little Bird I Have Heard. What a lovely song you sing.
2: Why not sing that now?
6: All right. Little bird, I have heard, what a lovely song you sing. That is my...
2: You won with that.
6: I did win.
0: You're very disparaging about your wife's singing talents.
2: I just have to listen to a lot of my wife's singing talents with lullabies and child songs.
6: I sing songs every time I do something in the house. I do a little, like, I do go into the kitchen and I make myself a sandwich. And I've got a song for everything. I've got, I'm washing up, I want the world to know. Got to let it show.
2: Night living with a simpleton.
6: My favourite one I do is the one when I'm doing the washing. I get the washing powder out and I do the one that goes, you are bold, bold!
3: Yeah, I like that.
0: John and Cole, you haven't spoken yet. I mean, I would have thought your generation can't have had it tough on holidays because you had every technological invention going, you know, to ease the time away.
5: Yeah, but just a world ruined by the older generation, so just knackered everything outside of your house, so there was no point going out.
1: Basically, yeah, you couldn't go out, so we had to just sit indoors.
5: Like, you used to get adverts to say, oh, if you go out, don't play on the railways, but you just gave up by the time we were. Yeah. You don't get them anymore. Scott, like, do you know what? To the state of the rail service, they could be down there hours.
6: The reason they don't tell children not to go and play on the railways and stuff is because you've got better things to do now. To us, risking death was better than what was on telly.
5: There's nothing more fun than doing the things you're not supposed to do, though, like playing on building sites. I think the best days out I ever had were just looking at a brick.
3: Yeah, I agree.
5: Sliding down mud.
4: Now they've got everything in their room. I mean, in the old days, your mother used to say, you've been very naughty, go to your room. Now it's been very naughty, come out of your room.
3: I put a penny on the railway line, and the train used to go over it and flatten it, and you take that penny home and just look at it.
1: Yeah, all right. I actually think we didn't have it that bad. Yeah. I'll take an Xbox over a flat penny.
3: Yeah.
0: Well, I think that's enough nostalgia for one evening. I think I'm going to give the points for this one particular image I have of the choice for kids either working on Facebook or building rafts. It's Norman's idea. We give the points to the old guard. So now it's time for our final pairing to go head-to-head against the clock, and for the first time ever, it's the current crop versus the current crop. It's Lucy versus Justin. It's Lucy to start. The subject is, predictably, marriage. So, with divorce lawyers on standby, your time begins now.
6: I love my husband.
1: Oh.
6: I don't.
2: Well, I put you on a pedestal. I have to, for various reasons.
6: My husband has complained recently that I've been putting on weight, but I have explained to him that, you know, I have put on weight since I got married, because when I was single, I used to come home, look in the fridge and go straight to bed, whereas now I come home, look in the bed, go straight to the fridge.
2: Well, all joking aside, when I married Lucy, or got my bag for life, as I like to think of it...
6: Well, simply, my mother said to me, on the eve of my wedding, my mother said, remember this, Lucy, it's going to be the happiest day of your life. And I said, Mum, I'm not getting married till tomorrow. And she said, you'll find out what I mean.
2: I can only say marriage is very much like a witness protection programme. You get given new clothes, you have to move to the suburbs, and you never get to see any of your friends again.
6: Actually, just notice the way at the beginning of the round I started saying my husband just so that we could pretend it was a generic husband. Now this has actually got quite nasty. I'm saying Justin.
2: No, this is not true. I love my wife dearly. Last night I sat up, didn't I? Sat up for hours just gazing at our marriage certificate, seeing if I could find the expiry date.
0: And I'm just tallying that up, and amazingly, Lucy, 45 seconds. Justin, 45 seconds. The current crop are the winners of that round. Double points. All of which brings us to our final buzzer round. It's called Be Funny or Else. I'm going to say a word, a phrase, or topic. Our comedians simply buzz in with a relevant joke or one-liner. The first topic is the countryside. Lucy?
6: I grew up in the city, and what they used to do was every term they'd get someone from the country to bring in a cow and get us to milk it so we could see what children in the countryside did. And I always liked the idea that they were doing that in countryside schools, like in Hampshire. Someone was taking in a VW Golf and they all had to take the hubcaps off, you know?
5: See, I grew up in the countryside, and what we used to do for fun is we used to dress up as cows and then go into cities to see if we could get girls.
3: if sleep is the brother of death, then the countryside is the mother and father.
2: I like the countryside. I was performing, in fact, at a folk festival only last weekend, and they threw flowers, which is a sticky beer and one that's very difficult to get off on an accordion.
4: I said to his pal, he said, looking over this fence, he said, why hasn't that cow got any horns? His mate said, well, various reasons why cows don't have horns. They can be born without horns. They could have had a crumpled horn, they've cut it off. But the reason that cow hasn't got any horns is because it's a horse.
0: Next, we'll try grandparents. Norman.
3: When I was a Boy Scout, I went to my... What's funny about that? I went to my grand... For Bob a Job week, I went to my grandparents and said, Bob a Job. And I thought they'd give me a bob and just, you know, good, it's going to a good cause and that's it. But they made me weed their garden for 4 hours. So they're dead now.
4: The little boy said to his granddad, he said, Granddad, did you fight in the war? He said, I did, son, I was a hero. He said, were you in the infantry? He said, yeah. He said, have you still got your rifle? He said, no, they took it off, so I haven't got that. He said, well, what about your helmet? He said, no, they took the helmet off. He said, I still got my overcoat. The kid said, where is it? He said, it's in the loft around the tank. He said, you haven't got a tank up there as well, have you?
5: My nan, she always tells me if I swear or things like that, but then sometimes, because you don't get older without having done quite a lot, so she's probably dirtier than I am, I think, her thoughts. And the last time I went to her house, she was laughing for about an hour. And when I asked her what it was, she'd read a headline when the Pope was on his world tour that was Pope Enters Jordan. She honestly laughed for about 3 hours.
0: That always surprising sound means it's the end of the show, so I have to decide the winner, ladies and gentlemen, and to announce which generation, for this week at least, is the golden age of comedy. And it was very, very close, but I think ultimately I'm going to give it for that unique moment, the moving, heartwarming, comedic exploration of marriage, which we got earlier from the current crop. Lucy and Justin are this week's winners. So all that remains for me is to thank all of our guests, John and Carl, Lucy and Justin, Tom and Norman. Join us next time when three more teams of comedians will be told to act your age. Thank you. Goodbye. Act Your Age was presented by me, Simon Mayo. The guests were John Richardson and Carl Donnelly, Lucy Porter and Justin Edwards, Tom O'Connor and Norman Lovett. Act Your Age was devised and produced by Ashley Blaker and Bill Matthews.
9: I came across Mr. Kipling in a meadow by the church. 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He offered me an apple pie. 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Golden shortcrust pastry, delicious apple filling, and just the right amount of sugar sprinkled on top. 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

0: One day at Faulty Towers is beautiful weather. Birds sing and you think everything lovely. But it's not true. We have new chef. He called Kurt. I no like to say this, but Kurt, he get very strange ideas about me. It no make life easy.
1: Put yourself together, huh? Make an effort.
2: Come on. Now look.
3: Mr. Faulty! Mr. Faulty! Telephone.
1: What?
3: Telephone.
1: Where's Sybil?
3: Okay?
1: Where's Sybil?
3: Where's the bill?
1: No, not that bill. I own the place. I don't pay bills. Where's my wife?
3: She not here.
1: She is there.
3: Never mind. Right, leave it to me. I'll do it. I'll mend the car. I'll answer the telephone. In here. Yes, I know it's... This way. I own the place.
0: But Mrs. Faulty have got there first, and I think I'm going to be in trouble.
4: Oh, Andre, thank you for calling. Kirk's marvellous. We're absolutely delighted with him. Really, Andre, he's wonderful.
1: This Basil's wife. This Basil. This smack on head.
4: Have you taken the car in yet?
3: Yes, I'm just dealing with it, dear.
4: You're not trying to do it yourself, are you, Basil?
3: Oh, have you seen Miss Mark up here, dear?
4: Did you hear what I said?
3: Yes, I did, dear. It's a bit of a scratch.
4: Take it into the garage, Basil.
3: Yes, just having a look at it, dear.
4: Sorry, Andre, where was I? Oh, yes, well, he's the best chef we've ever had. We can't thank you enough for finding him for us. Look, can you come and have dinner on Sunday? There's something we want to ask your advice about. Okay, lovely. See you then. Hello, Polly.
5: Can you come and have a drink, Mrs. Faulty?
4: Drink?
5: I've just sold a sketch.
4: Really? I'd love to.
5: Hello.
6: Hello.
4: Kurt, Andre can come on Sunday. I thought you were taking the car in.
1: Hmm?
4: Are you at those again?
1: I just took one, dear.
4: I think you've had enough of those, Basil. Now, will you deal with the car, please?
6: Good, Mr. Faulty.
1: Superb, Kurt.
5: For you, Mr. Faulty?
1: Oh, thank you, Polly.
4: Are you going to do the car?
1: In a moment, my little piranha fish.
5: I've just sold a sketch.
1: What, for money?
6: I bought it, Mr. Faulty. She's very talented. Oh, no, Polly,
5: Come on.
6: No, thank you.
5: Oh, please, I bought it to thank you.
6: No, honestly.
5: Don't you like it?
6: Too much, but not when I'm working. You drink it for me, Manuel.
1: Well, cheerio.
4: Cheerio, Basil.
1: Well, that smells nice.
6: Here it is, Mr. Faulty. She's really got something, you know.
1: Really?
5: Well worth 50p, anyway.
1: Yes, do you win a bun if you guess what it is or something?
5: It's Manuel.
1: What?
3: It's me.
1: Where?
6: Manuel is my friend. We are good friends, eh?
1: Oh, si. Yeah, it's very modern, very socialist. Yeah, something to remember him by, you know, when he goes.
4: Are you still here, Basil?
1: No, I went a couple of minutes ago, dear, but I expect I'll be back shortly.
6: No, Manuel. Look, like this.
4: Oh, I like that. Will you do me one?
5: Really, of Manuel?
4: Yes, look nice on Basil's bedside table.
5: Two in a day, that's as many as Van Gogh sold in a lifetime.
6: Ah, but he didn't have Manuel as a model, eh?
4: This is wonderful.
7: I told you, he's one of the best.
4: He's almost as good as you, Andre. He's absolutely divine, Basil. Go on, have a bit.
1: He's good, isn't he?
4: Oh, listen to him. The only place I've ever really seen him eat is your restaurant, Andre. Now he's stuffing it away like a hamster.
1: Really, Sybil?
4: We're going to have to buy him a great big wheel to run around in when he's got a mouth for you. Or he'll get like a big bad-tempered tomato.
1: I believe we were discussing the gourmet evening, dear.
4: Do you know, Andre? Burst his zip this morning.
1: Oh.
4: What's the matter, darling?
1: You're embarrassing Andre.
4: No, dear, I'm embarrassing you. Look at that.
1: Well, I'd better go and have a word with the guests. Why don't you have another vat of wine, dear? evening, Major. Enjoying your soup?
8: Well, it tasted a bit off to me, Faulty.
1: Well, it's made with fresh mushrooms, Major.
8: Ah, that would explain it.
1: Good evening. Everything to your satisfaction?
8: Oh,
9: well, I don't like the chips.
1: Sorry?
9: The chips are awful.
1: Oh, dear. What's wrong with them, then?
9: They're the wrong shape and they're just awful.
10: I'm afraid he gets everything cooked the way he likes it at home.
1: Does he?
9: Yes, I do, and it's better than this piece of garbage.
10: Now, Ronald.
9: These eggs look like you laid them.
10: Ronald!
11: look, look here, old chap.
10: Shut up. Leave him alone. He's very clever. Rather highly strung.
1: Yes, he should be. Well, these are proper French fried potatoes. You see, the chef is continental.
9: Couldn't you get an English one?
10: Why don't you eat just one or two, dear?
9: They're the wrong shape.
1: Oh, dear. What shape do you usually have? Mickey Mouse shape? Smarty shape? Amphibious landing craft shape? Hook in the eye shape?
9: God, you're dumb.
10: Oh, now?
1: Is there something we can get you instead, Sonny?
9: I'd like some bread and salad cream.
1: To eat? Well, there's the bread and there's the mayonnaise.
9: I said salad cream, stupid.
1: We don't have any salad cream. The chef made this freshly this morning.
9: What a dump.
11: This is very good.
10: He likes salad cream.
9: That's puke, that is.
1: Well, at least it's a fresh puke.
10: Oh, dear.
1: Well, he said it.
10: May I ask why you don't have proper salad cream? I mean, most restaurants...
1: Well, the chef usually buys it only on special occasions, you know, gourmet nights and so on. But when he's got the bottle... Ah! He's a genius with it. He can unscrew the cap like Robert Carrier. It's a treat to watch. And then... right in the face. Not on the walls. Magic. Mind you, he's a wizard with a tin opener, too. He's got a Pulitzer Prize for that. He can have the stuff in the saucepan before you can say haute cuisine. You name it, he'll heat it up and scrape it off the pan for you. Mind you, still that isn't picked up overnight. Still, I'll tell him to get some salad cream. I mean, you never know when Henry Kissinger's going to drop in, do you?
11: Nice man.
12: No, seriously, I think it's a very good idea.
4: You do really?
12: I promise you, people around here are getting more and more keen on good food.
3: Ah, so much for tonight's guests, ignorant rabble.
13: There's always a few, Mr. Fulton.
1: Well, not on gourmet night. There won't be none of these proles. Well.
4: Andre thinks Thursday nights would be best.
3: Thursdays?
13: I think so.
3: Right, and on all the other nights, we'll just have a big trough of baked beans and garnish it with a couple of dead dogs.
4: Well, that's settled then.
12: Good. And I'm very pleased for Kurt, too. It will be good for him to have something special to do. I'd like to have a word with him. Do you mind?
4: No, of course not.
3: Right, well, I'll get the menus printed on Monday.
4: Polly can do the menus.
3: No, she can't.
4: Yes, she can.
3: No, she can't.
4: Yes, she can.
3: No, she can't.
4: Yes, she can. No. Yes, she can. You can write the advertisement in the Echo. Only don't make it too toffee-nosed, Basil. We don't want to put people off.
3: I just want to keep the riff-raff away, dear.
12: Well, good luck, my old friend. It's good to have you down here.
6: Thank you for, well, you know...
12: Don't mention it. Nice to have met you, Manuel.
6: It is my friend.
14: Oh, one night I cook you both paella.
12: Okay, and ciao.
6: Ciao. Manuel, together you and I make 40 towers famous for its cooking.
14: Okay.
6: Excellent, tip-top, famoso. Oh, you are so cute.
15: I think I know right to my mama in Barcelona by this. Oh, but now we sort out everything special for gourmet night. All sort out. Very, very nice.
4: Well, Basil, guess who just called to cancel at 12 minutes past 7?
3: Who?
4: The Coosters.
3: What, all four?
4: Marvellous, isn't it?
3: Ah! What do they say?
4: One of them's ill.
3: Well, let's hope it's nothing trivial.
4: We might have four people at our grand opening dinner.
3: Never mind.
4: Never mind? There's four people, Basil. Shall we feed them in the kitchen?
3: But think who those four are. Colonel and Mrs. Hall, both JPs, and Lionel Twitchin, one of Torquay's leading Rotarians.
4: Well, that'll put us on the map.
3: He's this year's treasurer, dear.
4: I should never have let you write that advert. Fancy putting no riff-raff.
3: Well, when you're presenting haute cuisine, you don't want the working class sticking its nose in it. Everything all right? Where's Kurt?
16: He and Manuel are getting the wine from the cellar.
3: Right. Ah, this is what it's all about. You two, you're supposed to be in your rooms.
4: What?
3: You're not allowed down here tonight, remember?
4: Oh, doesn't it look pretty? What are you cooking?
3: I'll send you up a menu with your bread and cheese. Now, get up.
4: They're here.
3: What?
4: The halls are here.
3: Right. Do
4: the
3: your
4: halls,
3: rooms.
4: The
3: go
4: the
3: to your rooms.
15: Mr. Fulton. Mr. Fulton, I'm very upset.
3: No, no, Manuel, later.
17: When I went for my jog this morning, I thought it was going to be pretty warm.
12: But his first guest, Colonel Hall, he very important, big, tall person. And Mrs. Hall, she important, very, very small person.
17: And I shouldn't be a bit surprised if we got a spot of rain tonight.
4: Still, it's been a lovely summer, hasn't it?
17: Oh, yes.
3: Colonel, how delightful to see you again.
17: Sorry?
3: How delightful to see you again. We met last year at the Golf Club dinner dance. You may remember?
17: No, I don't.
3: Ah, fine. Well, we didn't talk for long. Just good evening, really, you know. A blink of the eye, and you'd have missed it. As indeed you did. Quite understandably. Sorry? What? Well, how's that lovely daughter of yours?
5: She's dead.
3: That costs super. Isn't that super? The way those strikes go up and down, it's really super. How much did that cost, then?
17: Who are you? I mean, I don't know your name.
3: What is it?
5: Huh?
3: My name.
5: Oh, this is my husband, Basil Fawlty.
3: That's it.
17: What? Ah, how do you do? How do you do?
3: May I introduce my wife?
17: Well, she just introduced you.
3: Oh, what a coincidence.
17: Yes. Well, I don't believe you know my wife.
5: Dead. Yes.
17: May I introduce Mrs. Hall?
3: Oh, sorry. Didn't see you down there. Don't get up.
5: What would you like to drink, Mrs. Small?
3: Hall. Yes. A short or...
5: Sherry. How about a sherry?
18: A sherry, lovely.
3: Oh, good. Large or not quite so large.
17: Too small and dry.
3: Oh, I wouldn't say that.
17: What?
3: I don't know.
17: Two small, dry sherry.
3: Oh, I see what you mean. I'm sorry. Ah, Mr. and Mrs. Pidgeon. Good evening. Welcome to Fawlty Town.
19: Good evening.
3: How very au fait of you to come to our little culinary soiree this evening.
19: Only too glad to support something new in Torquay.
18: Such an unusual idea. I do hope it works out.
3: Well, we have our hopes.
5: Mr. Fawlty.
3: Ah, Polly, would you take Mrs. Twitchin's coat, please?
5: Yes, of course.
3: Thank you so much. Now, would you...
5: Mr. Fawlty.
3: Yes?
5: Can I have a word with you?
3: Yes. Oh, this is Polly. She will be serving you later this evening.
5: Ah.
3: Well?
5: It's Kurt.
3: Yes?
5: He's potted the shrimps.
3: What?
5: He's potted the shrimps.
3: Shrimps? I'm not having shrimps tonight, Polly. Now.
5: He's soused the herrings.
3: What are you all about?
5: He's pickled the onions, and he's smashed the eggs in his cups under the table.
3: Excuse me. Have you been drinking?
5: No, not me.
3: Well, will you behave yourself? I'm so sorry for the curtain painting. And may I offer you a little aperitif while you make up your mind what you would like for dinner?
19: That's very kind of you, not
18: A tomato juice, please.
3: Ah, good. Oh, Colonel. Colonel and Mrs. Hall, may I introduce Mr. and Mrs. Have you met?
17: No, we haven't.
3: Have you?
17: No.
3: Oh, good. Well, what would you like to drink, then?
18: What?
3: To drink?
18: I didn't catch the name.
3: Oh, you didn't catch it. What a rotten bit of luck.
17: Well,
3: fine, thank you. You?
17: No, we still don't know the name.
3: Oh, Fawlty. Basil yes, Fawlty.
17: Yes. No, there.
3: Oh, there. So sorry. I thought you read the off. Ah, it's very off, isn't it? I could do a drink, too. So another sherry?
17: Well, aren't you going to introduce us?
3: Didn't I?
17: No.
3: Oh, sorry. This is Mr. and Mrs. Farberson.
17: What?
3: Mr. and Mrs. Oh. Sorry, I fainted. Oh, I feel better than that. I'll just get you your tomato juice. This
19: oh, quite chilly. Paul,
17: would you care to join us?
19: Oh, thank you very much.
17: Here we are.
5: Would you like to see the menu?
3: Yes. What is it?
5: Please put the bottle down.
3: What do you want?
5: Please put the bottle down.
3: What is it?
18: Kurt is drunk.
3: Sorry. Drunk.
18: Almost unconscious.
3: Sorry.
5: How?
18: I don't know. It happened so quickly. He had a row with Manuel. And
3: Manuel?
18: He's got a crush on him.
3: A what?
18: A crush, you know, in love.
3: Oh! Sorry. Would you excuse me just one moment? I won't be one moment. I should ever have hired a Frenchman.
5: He's Greek, Mr. Fawlty.
3: Greek?
5: Of course.
3: Well, that's even worse. I mean, they invented it. Right. Give that to me, Kurt. Come on, give me that bottle.
20: Now go away. Leave me alone.
3: Come on, give it to me.
20: Manuel!
15: Things begin to not go like we hope.
3: Now, come on, Kurt.
20: Manuel, he doesn't love me.
3: Well, you have to give these things time.
20: I want Manuel.
3: Well, I'm sure we can arrange something. Now, can I have the bottle?
20: He's so sweet.
3: Yes, he is sweet, I know, yes.
20: He's wonderful.
3: Yes, I know.
20: Fair enough.
3: Kurt, come on. Get some black coffee, quick.
2: He can't drink it. He's out.
15: There he is.
20: Now listen to me, Gertie. Listen. I come in now, but no cuddles. You hear me? No.
15: Dead?
21: Tell him what?
2: He's only drunk, Manuel.
21: This is your fault.
20: Okay?
21: You only had to be civil to him.
20: Civil?
21: Nice.
20: No, you don't understand. He's not enough. He wants to kiss me.
21: Oh, what's one little...
2: Mr. Fawlty, call Andre. He can do the cooking.
21: He's open tonight. He's open on a Thursday, you clothy-eared beat.
2: But he can do it there, and you can pick it up in the car.
21: Oh. Brilliant.
2: Oh.
21: Brilliant.
2: Ugh.
21: Right.
2: I can't resist lobster.
17: No, no, no. It's turn it over me every time.
4: Will you care for another drink?
17: No, I don't think we will. We're nearly ready to order.
4: I'll be back in a moment.
21: So you can't do the lobster? No, right, right. I see, but Andre, the tornadoes. Yes, I'm sorry, I'm sorry, I'm sorry. Yes. Shh, shh, shh. Yes, of course I want the duck. That's marvellous. But, I mean, can you do one or two sauces? Wonderful. That's it. Thank you. Thank you, Andre.
2: Are you talking to Andre?
21: What is it? What is it?
2: Terry, it's a water bottle.
21: Well, stall them. Stall them.
2: What?
21: Stall them, you stupid woman. Tell them some lie.
2: What's happening? Shh. Will you just tell me what you're doing?
21: We've got to change the menu.
2: Why? Why?
21: Listen, he's out there. He's out. He's flat out. So Andre's out. What?
2: Who is out?
21: Kurt, who do you think? Henry Kissinger?
2: What do you mean out?
21: He's drunk.
2: Drunk?
21: Drunk, soused, potted, inebriated. Got it?
2: I don't believe it.
21: Neither do I. Perhaps it's a dream.
15: And to find out, Mr. Fawlty banged his head on desk.
21: No, it's not a dream. We're stuck with it. Right.
15: Andre's doing the cooking. I'll collect it in the car.
2: What's he cooking?
21: Duck.
2: Duck?
21: Duck.
2: Duck?
21: You know, duck.
15: Mr. Fawlty, not see Colonel watch him.
22: I'm so sorry to have kept you waiting.
17: Well, we'd like to order now.
22: Yes, quite.
17: My wife would like the lobster as her menu.
22: Yes, excuse me. There is one small thing. I'm afraid you were given the wrong menus. This is tonight's menu.
17: What?
22: Yes, I'm afraid the chef changed his mind and forgot to tell us. He's like that. Brilliant, but temperamental.
17: What? He's changed everything?
22: I'm afraid so. Yes, it wasn't good enough, so he just chucked it away. He's such a perfectionist.
2: The lobster?
22: Lobster, tornado, you name it, it's in the bin.
23: Extraordinary.
22: Yes, lucky old bin, I say. So, this is your new menu.
17: Duck with orange, duck with cherries, duck surprise.
2: What's duck surprise?
22: That's duck without orange or cherries.
17: I mean, is this all there is, duck?
22: Yes, done, of course, the three extremely different ways.
17: And what do you do if you don't like duck?
22: Well, if you don't like duck, you're rather stuck.
2: Well, fortunately, I love it.
22: Oh, good. So, that's four ducks, is it?
4: You were right. Oh. Now, he's getting his duck from Andre.
2: Yes, but I don't know what vegetables he's put on.
22: Three salmouses, Polly, and one mullet with mustard sauce for Mrs. Hall. Right, where's the mullet? Where is the mullet?
2: There.
22: Oh, got it.
2: What are you doing about vegetables, Beth?
22: Same as the other menu, dear.
2: Andre's not doing anything.
22: No, you know them, you and Polly. Mustard sauce, mustard sauce.
2: Mustard sauce, yeah.
22: Right, now, while I'm out in the car, you get them ready, right?
2: Right,
22: ready, Polly?
2: Ready.
22: Emmanuel?
24: Si.
22: Right, two of those for table nine, and one of those, and that for table four. Come on. Right.
2: Do you think we could have a drink, dear?
17: May I see the wine list, please, Walter?
24: Certainly, Major.
22: Colonel! Everything all right?
25: Yes,
22: yes. Oh, good. The visit's written?
2: Yes, yes, it's fine.
22: Good. He's got it in his hair.
2: How is it, dear?
17: Rather good, surprisingly.
24: Well, there's the wine list.
17: Oh, thank you very much.
2: Ah! Oh!
17: What is it, Petra? What's the matter?
2: Oh!
22: Is everything all right?
2: I think I'm going to be sick.
22: It is an unusual taste, isn't it?
2: It's not cooked, you ignoramus.
17: What are you trying to do to it, Sporty? You mean that's raw?
22: Oh, would you prefer a cooked one?
17: A donkey prefer a cooked one.
22: Oh, get you a cooked one, then. It'll be even nicer.
2: No!
22: This is raw. This mullet is raw. I mean, what are we doing to it? Kurt, listen. What do we do to this? Do we grill it? If we grill it, just go, All right, do we fry it? Just go,
15: It's not very nice, but Kurt wake up enough to be sick all over mullet on plate.
2: Will you just get out?
22: Wine! What? Colonel wants a wine. No, you go, Polly. You don't hit a woman.
2: Have you chosen yet, Major? Colonel?
17: Mm-hmm.
0: Have you chosen your wine?
7: Oh, yes, Chablis, please.
0: Thank you.
7: Waitress.
0: Yes?
7: There's a hare in my mousse.
0: Well, don't talk too loud. Everybody will want one.
7: What?
15: She no laugh, but I think Polly very, very funny. Now, Mr. Fulton go in car through Torquay to get dinners from Mr. André. He in hurry, you understand? And when he get there, everything all ready. Nice for him.
8: Ah, Mr. Fulton, there you are. A beautiful black boy. It should be delicious. Top. I wish I know a top, top. He's always asleep. There you are. Don't forget the sauces.
23: Oh,
8: yeah.
23: Thank you.
8: All right. Oh, marvelous. Thank you. All goes very well for you. Good luck.
15: Mr. Fulton very happy now and hurry back to Fulton Towers.
22: Right, I'm coming on the trolley. Well then, well done, everybody. Come on, well, get the trolley ready. Right, let's go.
15: That is all too good to be true. Mrs. Fulty suddenly come through door. And wonderful duck is knocked out of Mr. Fulty's hand.
22: Wait a minute.
15: What?
0: I think it'll be all right.
22: Yes, you're right.
15: But it's not all right. Suddenly I come through door and no see duck on floor. It gets stuck on end of my shoe and it's not very good to eat no more.
22: Wait a minute! Look at that! Yes, go and kill yourself! No! No, talk to them first! Tell them we need another one! Go and talk to them!
0: What?
22: Entertain them or something!
15: So while Mrs. Fulty telephoned for another duck...
0: All right, Sybil Fulty. Well, I'm afraid he got trodden on.
15: I get guitar for to entertain guests. Very good.
24: Sorry, it's her wrong. Better I get.
15: And Mr. Fulty drive over quick to Senor André.
8: André, you are not worried. It's all on the compound. Look at that.
15: But Mr. Fulty too excited, and he pick up wrong dish. He not notice because his lid on tight, and he run straight back to car. And at hotel, I finish fifth song. But somewhere in town, Mr. Fulty is have trouble with car. It stop.
22: Come on. Come on. Come on. You vicious bastard! Come on!

0: Once too often, right? Well, don't say I haven't warned you. I've laid it on the line to you time and time again. Right? Well, this is it. I'm going to give you a damn good thrashing.
1: Mr. Forty, tear branch from tree and hit car.
2: Any sign of the duck?
3: Oh, it's just coming.
1: And she right is coming, but Mr. Faulty is still 300 yards away. He's run all way home on foot, and he hold lid tight on this, so nothing fall out this time. Mrs. Faulty tell funny story for to make everyone laugh, so they no mind to wait.
4: Comes in with his crate of brown ale, and... and Mother says, "Ooty, look who's here!" And he says,
1: Now Mr. Forty arrive in kitchen.
5: Okay, Polly.
3: Okay.
5: Got the sauces?
3: Got them.
5: Right.
6: Ladies and gentlemen. So sorry, don't catch you waiting.
1: He lifted lid from dish very proud. But it's not duck, it's trifle. Mr. Forty very, very surprised. He put hands in middle to see if duck perhaps under the custom. But it's no luck.
5: Who's the trifle?
7: What?
5: A trifle for you, Mrs. Hall.
7: What about the duck, Forty?
5: Duck's off, sorry.

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0: Alison and Maud by Sue Lynn, with Denise Coffey and Miriam Margulies. Episode 6, Speaking in Tongues.
1: You want me to sand it down for you, madam?
2: Oh, yes, please, Mr. Mullet. I think it gives a much better result, don't you?
1: And you're quite sure about this, this colour, are you?
2: Yes, yes. Cooking Apple Green. It's from the National Trust range, you know. Rather eccentric names, but very classy shades, I think.
1: I prefer a nice bright red myself for a front gate, like.
2: Well, taste is a very personal thing, isn't it? I do feel that a subtle green suits the rather understated period look we're aiming for in the house as a whole.
1: Well, if that's what you want, that's what you'll get, my love. Cook an apple with knobs on.
2: Thank you.
3: There he is, had all his breakfast. Although he didn't think much of your low-fat oat crunches.
2: Has he had a bath?
3: No. Oh, there's still a rather zoo-like pond down there.
2: Oh, dear.
3: I think he's afraid he might get stuck, you know, in the bath.
1: Oh, I'd be very happy to assist your father in his ablutions, ladies. I worked as a care assistant a few years back, and I've done all the lifting and what have you. I can manage colostomies with my eyes shut. Easy as shelling peas.
2: Oh, no, thanks. Daddy hasn't got any special needs of that sort.
3: Well, you can scrub my back any time there, Mr. Mullet, once I go gaga.
1: Then, of course, there's these here walk-in baths for the elderly, as advertised by those comedian ladies of a certain vintage.
3: Oh, I'd love a walk-in bath and a chair lift.
2: Stair lift? Oh, Daddy doesn't need either, and they're both horrendously expensive.
1: Oh, I'm sure I could lay my hands on a discount walk-in bath for you ladies. Our Jason's got a lot of contacts in sanitary wear.
2: No, thank you. Not at the moment. We couldn't possibly afford it. Not now Maud's blown all our savings on this wretched computer.
1: Well, oh, a computer. You're thinking of going online then, are you?
3: We certainly are. It's coming this morning. We're going to have a website.
1: Now, if it's website design you're after, ladies, you have definitely come to the right place. We could do you a lovely little site.
2: I'd be grateful if, for the time being, you could just concentrate on painting the gate, Mr. Mullet.
1: Very well, madam. Only wishing to alert.

0: you to the possibilities. I'll go and start sanding it down.
1: Thank you. Oh, he looks a bit miffed.
2: I don't care. I'm sick of Mullet always sticking his oar in. He just drops by to sell us a piece of haddock, and before we know it, he's taken over our entire lives.
3: Are you all right, Alison? Have you got postmenopausal tension or something?
2: Oh, I'm perfectly all right.
4: Why don't you invite Bernard over?
2: I don't want to seem forward. And anyway, he's got much more exciting female friends than us. That Lavinia woman is always having lunch with.
4: She's only a client.
2: You don't know that. He could be going over there for upper-class, middle-aged sex frolics 3 times a week.
5: Excuse me.
3: Good morning, Reverend.
5: No, do please call me Leslie.
3: Actually, I like calling you Reverend. It's a lot more fun than Leslie. Some chaps are even the very Reverend.
4: I wonder where that is.
3: Are you very Reverend or only slightly Reverend?
2: Don't be silly, Maud.
3: That's a fair question.
2: Oh, shut up. What can we do for you, Leslie?
5: Well, I wanted to ask a little favour, actually.
2: Yes?
5: I've taken the liberty of inviting my friend Roger to tea, and I was wondering if you'd mind if we used the dining room. It would be a little squashed up in my room. He's quite a big chap. He's got tremendous knees. He used to be a flanker at school.
2: I'm sorry. The dining room's already laid for tomorrow's breakfast.
5: Oh, dear. I don't want to be a nuisance. He won't be here for long. He'll have to scoot off early to Evensong, you see.
2: Evensong?
5: Yes. He's the Bishop of Norwich.
3: Wow!
2: The Bishop of Norwich is coming here?
5: Yes, at about 3. I invited him early because of Evensong.
2: Oh my God! Maud, we must get some decent cake.
3: Well,
2: what sort does he like?
5: I seem to recall he's got a soft spot for Danish pastries.
3: Me too.
2: Oh, well, the dining room's not good enough for the bishop. You can have the sitting room. I've always admired him from afar. His name is Hardy, you know.
5: Mm.
2: Oh, of course you know you're at school with him. I wonder if he's any relation of the Kiss Me Hardy Hardy.
5: The Kiss Me Hardy Hardy?
2: The Hardy at Nelson's deathbed. He could be a direct descendant. The bishop's got such a majestic baritone, and he cuts such a fine figure in his robes.
3: I don't suppose he'll have his ceremonial frock on.
2: Oh, Maud, don't be irreverent. Make a list. Danish pastries, flowers, fresh Earl Grey. You go to the market and I'll vacuum the sitting room.
4: No, I can't go out. I've got the computer being delivered, remember?
2: Oh, never mind the wretched computer.
5: I'll do the shopping. Please don't go to any trouble.
3: I say, Alison.
2: What?
3: Why don't we see if Bernard's free?
2: Bernard?
3: I'm sure he'd love to meet the bishop.
5: Oh, yes, good idea.
2: I'll ring him. Maud, see if you can find the CD of Palestrina or Thomas Palace's motet.
5: Between you and me, what Roger really likes is Doris Day.
3: Says automatic live update checks for new virus definitions when you're connected to the internet. What the hell do they mean?
0: Well, it's these here viruses, you see, miss. If you install this, you get protection from all the malicious codes and Trojan horses.
3: Trojan horses? Oh, I think I'd understand you better if you addressed me in Shona.
0: If you'd like me to give you a short familiarisation course, I'd be happy to oblige, miss. £60 an hour, mind.
3: Well, tempted though I am by your expertise, Mr. Mullet, and indeed by your rock-bottom rates, I'd quite like to figure it out for myself.
2: Maud, don't fiddle with that now. Oh. They'll be here in a minute. Mr. Mullet, please write a wet paint sign and stick it on the gate. We've got the Bishop of Norwich coming this afternoon.
0: Bishop of Norwich?
2: Yeah.
0: Oh, I don't know with bishops personally. I'm a primitive Methodist myself. Oh,
2: yes, yes, we respect freedom of conscience in this guest house, of course.
3: Oh, Alison, we could put that on the website. All religions welcome.
2: Oh, I don't think we should mention religion on the website at all. It's too controversial.
0: If you're at all interested in primitive Methodism, ladies, I'm...
2: Not today, thank you, Mr. Mullet. Just put the wet paint notice up, please. It would be awful if the bishop stained the hem of his garment.
0: Righto.
3: It's only a bloke coming to tea, Alison, not Jesus Christ himself.
2: Oh, I'm dreading it. What if something goes wrong?
3: Oh, of course you're not dreading it. It'll be marvellous. Listen, everything's ready. Leslie's got some lovely cakes and flowers and everything. The sitting room looks a picture. House and garden all over. What could possibly go wrong?
2: I feel so nervous. The Bishop of Norwich and Bernard. I don't think we should mention religion or politics. Just talk about the weather.
3: What have you done to your hair?
2: Just a little rinse.
3: Oh.
2: I didn't want the bishop to see my roots. Oh, my God! That'll be them! Quick, let me out!
3: No, let me go!
2: Don't mention politics!
1: Don't worry, trust me! I'll confine myself to sex and violence.
6: Good afternoon. I've come to see Mr. Eels.
3: Yes, it's the bishop, isn't it? Come in, we're expecting you. I'm Maud Butler, and this is my sister Alison.
7: Yes, this is my sister Maud.
6: Delighted.
7: Do come in.
6: Oh, thank you.
7: May I take your coat?
6: Oh.
7: Did you manage to find a parking place?
6: Oh, yes, but not before some nitwit cut me up and scraped all along my right wing.
7: Oh, no.
3: Much damage?
6: Yes. Horrible great scrape about 2 feet long. Wretched man didn't stop either.
7: People awful these days. No sense of responsibility.
6: I got a jolly good look at his face. I know the blighter again anywhere.
3: Couldn't you put a curse on him or excommunicate him or something?
7: Maud, don't be silly. Do come through, Bishop. Do sit down. Go and tell Leslie that the bishop's arrived, Maud.
1: Oh, right, eh?
7: Maud can be a bit eccentric in her manner sometimes. She's only recently returned from 25 years in Africa.
6: Africa, eh? Oh, wonderful. Charlotte and I went to Tanzania for our silver wedding.
7: Oh, what an adventure. Did you enjoy it?
6: Oh, terrific. Although, unfortunately, Charlotte suffered a touch of fibrositis in the Ngorongoro.
7: Oh, dear. The weather can play havoc with one's physical equilibrium. I well remember a terrible attack of urticaria during a thunderstorm in Hay-on-Wye. In fact, it's been a bit uncertain recently, hasn't it?
6: Uncertain?
7: The weather.
3: Leslie! The bishop's arrived! Your friend's here! Leslie? Leslie?
1: I'm in the bathroom. Can you open the door?
3: Chip down, we'll see so. Are you all right?
1: I've got some gloss paint all over my hands.
3: Oh, dear.
1: Oh, I inadvertently grabbed at your front gate.
3: Wasn't there a notice?
1: I don't know. I didn't look where I was going. I was distracted by a passing Dalmatian. Look. There's some on my sleeve, too, and I've even got a nasty smear on my trousers.
3: Oh, well, I'll never wash that off with soap. You need turps or something.
1: I know. Mr. Mullet's gone off to get some white spirit.
3: Oh, good.
1: I can't even get changed until I've got it off my hands, or I'll just make it worse.
3: Oh, dear. Well, I'll just go and tell the bishop.
1: The worst of it is, it's green.
3: Green?
1: Yes. It reminds me of my fiancée, Sandra. Sandra Green.
3: Oh, yes. Look, Leslie, I don't like to go poking my nose in chaps' affairs, but I really think you should try and put this Sandra thing behind you and move on.
1: Oh, easier said than done.
3: Come on, man. Get a grip. There'll be somebody else for you out there, I'm sure of it.
1: Do you really think so? I'm not much of a catch. I have such awful ears for a start.
3: You've got lovely ears. They make you look like a startled bush baby.
1: Oh, my goodness. A bush baby? Is that a good thing?
3: Of course it is. They'll be queuing up to mother you if you give them a chance.
1: Queuing up?
3: Yes. Look, you only have to take the first step, believe me. Go on, then. Ask a woman out. Any woman. You'll never look back, I promise you.
1: Well, I did take Alison to the Monteverdi. Oh, thank you. I feel much better already, Maud. Oh, you've got such energy and dynamism. I do so admire your confidence. I wonder, would you consider having dinner with me tomorrow night?
3: Me? I say, Leslie, old chap, steady on. I didn't mean me.
1: Oh, please say yes. Think of it as giving me a helping hand to get going again.
3: All right, then. You cheeky servant. Let's have an Indian.
1: Oh, yes. I've got a weakness for onion bhajis.
3: Righto. Tomorrow it is, then.
1: Oh.
3: I'll be off now and present your apologies to the bishop.
1: I'll be down as soon as Mullet gets back with the turf.
3: Of course. I'll make a full confession on your behalf and beg for absolution.
1: Ah.
2: Well, I'll just put the kettle on. What sort of tea do you like, Bishop? Earl Grey, Darjeeling, Lapsang Souchong?
6: Oh, no, no, none of that fancy stuff for me, thanks. Bog standard brick red British workman's tea, if you've got it.
2: Oh, excuse me, I'll just answer that. Oh, Bernard, how lovely to see you. The Bishop's here already. I was just about to put the kettle on. Do come in.
8: Thank you, Alison.
2: We're in the sitting room.
8: Just a moment, Alison, if I might have a private word.
2: Yes?
8: This is slightly unfortunate, I'm afraid, but I'm obliged to draw it to your attention.
2: What?
8: Your last cheque in settlement of my account.
2: Oh, haven't you received it yet?
8: It's been returned by the bank.
2: Oh, no. Good gracious. However has that happened? Bernard, I'm terribly sorry. I can't imagine how that kind of occurred. Oh, dear, how embarrassing. Mm.
9: Oh, dear. Guess what? Poor old Elizabeth's covered in gloss paint from the garden gate.
2: But I told Mullet quite clearly to put up a warning notice.
9: Well, never mind. Mullet's gone for some stuff to get it off. Oh, hello, Bernard.
8: Good afternoon, Maud.
9: How's it hanging?
2: Maud, could you possibly try to express yourself with decorum just for once in your life?
8: I'm not too bad, thank you, Maud. And yourself?
9: Oh, fine. Brilliant, in fact. I've just taken delivery of a brand new computer. Huh? I'm getting on the internet. I'm going to surf till I'm sick.
8: A brand new computer? That must have set you back a bit.
9: Oh, about £1,200 with VAT and all the bits and pieces, you know. Good job you don't buy one every day, eh?
8: £1,200? A considerable sum.
2: Oh, my God. That's probably by our cheque. Oh, Bernard, I'm so sorry. We'll sort something out immediately. Maud, a word.
9: Right,
2: in the kitchen. Oh, goodness, I haven't made the tea yet.
9: Well, I'll just introduce Bernard to Roger, the Bishop first. Then I'll come and give you a hand. This way, Bernard. Oh, here we are. Sorry to leave you on your own, Bishop.
6: Oh, don't worry. I've been out of my insurance company.
9: Yeah?
6: No joy, I'm afraid.
9: Oh,
6: I
9: dear.
6: Wish I could lay my hands on that blasted idiot who cut me up.
9: Yes, the Bishop's just had a spot of bother with his motor, Bernard.
8: Oh.
9: This is Bernard Tort, our accountant. Bishop Roger Hardy.
6: Delighted.
8: Oh, is there much damage?
6: Damn fool scraped all along my side, and, of course, it's a brand new vehicle.
9: Oh, rotten luck.
6: Serves me right for indulging in such a flash motor.
8: What make is it?
6: Peugeot 307S, eagle carrier.
8: I've read about that. Hasn't it got ESP?
9: Extrasensory perception?
6: Electronic stability program. It detects skids and electronically corrects them, automatically.
9: Oh, that's a good idea. It's a shame you can't get the same sort of kit for your immortal soul, isn't it?
6: Your immortal soul?
9: Well, you know, the minute some temptation looms up, a cream bun, an unattended wallet, a Serena Williams bottom, something could sort of click in your mind and a voice would say, not at any price, chum.
6: I think you'll find that what you're describing is what we in Christian dogma would call conscience.
9: Oh, yes. Well, Alison made me promise not to mention anything controversial.
2: Yes, please.
9: Oh, goodness.
2: Can you fetch the cakes, Maud?
9: Oh, yes, poor thing, sis.
6: Where is Lizzie?
2: Oh, Bishop, didn't Maud tell you? He's trying to get some gloss paint off his hands. Excuse me, Bishop. I made you your usual chamomile, Bernard.
8: Oh, no need for that, Alison. Thanks all the same. I'll have ordinary tea, if I may.
2: Yeah.
8: I'm beginning to think that chamomile inflames my kidneys.
2: Oh, dear. Herbs can be so treacherous. Bishop, I've got some Earl Grey for Leslie. He's so looking forward to seeing you.
6: I'm rather dreading seeing dear old Leslie, to be honest.
2: Oh.
6: I've got some bad news for him, I'm afraid.
2: Oh, dear. Nobody's ill or anything, are they?
6: No, nothing like that.
9: Here's the cakes.
2: A Danish pastry, Bishop.
6: Nope, thank you. I mustn't.
2: But we've been told you have a partiality for them.
6: I've been told to lay off Danish pastries on pain of death. I've got to lose £20 by circumcision.
2: Oh, the Feast of Circumcision, you mean. When is that exactly?
6: January.
2: Oh, dear. Well, Bernard, a Danish pastry, perhaps?
8: No, thank you, Alison.
2: Well, what about a flapjack?
8: I think not. I don't suppose you have any plain stone ground oat cakes.
2: Maud, do we have any oat cakes?
9: Oat cakes?
2: I'm sure I bought some recently. Those nice ones from the duchy. Prince Charles's oat cakes, you know.
9: Oh, Sorry, sis, I scoffed the lot with the last of President Chirac's camembert.
8: I'll be fine, honestly. Just a cup of tea will be more than sufficient, Alison. I can't stay long in any case.
7: Oh, you don't have to rush off, do you? You and the bishop have so much in common.
6: Yes, I've been telling Bernard about my car.
8: I was going to ask about the engine size.
6: Massive. 2-litre HDI Conrail turbo diesel. 90 brake horsepower. Oh. Lively. Loads of poke.
7: Oh, goodness. It's as if you're speaking in tongues.
8: I hear it's got load-limiting belt pretensioners.
6: Oh, yes. Not just twin front and side airbags, but curtain bags running along either side of the cabin.
8: Reassuring in the event of a prime.
6: Yes. Although it didn't do me much good this afternoon. There's hundreds of pounds worth of bodywork to be done on the wing, thanks to that blinking idiot in the transit van.
9: Oh, come on now, Bishop. Forgiveness is in order, eh?
7: Maud,
9: well, you're not a hanging and flogging bishop, are you?
6: Not quite that atavistic, no, though tempted at times like this.
9: How about hunting, shooting and fishing?
7: Maud!
6: I do enjoy fly fishing on holiday, and I like to see animals running wild.
9: Oh, yes.
6: Of course, once you've been on safari, the whole subject of domestic pets does rather tend to make your blood boil.
9: Yeah, you and me, Bishop, we're two of a kind.
6: A robin redbreast in a cage puts all heaven in a rage.
7: Oh, William Blake!
6: And budgerigars. A wretched life. A bell, a little mirror, think of it. And worst of all, tropical fish. Those wonderful creatures that should be exploring the coral reefs, cooped up in a tiny tank.
8: I keep tropical fish, as a matter of fact.
6: Well, I'm sorry, but I just can't bear the sight of them. Once you've snorkeled off the Great Barrier Reef, the very thought of a fish tank is an abomination, I'm afraid.
7: Oh, but Bernard's fish breed, Bishop. Surely they must be happy, or they wouldn't breed.
9: Breeding is no guarantee of happiness, Alison.
7: Lord. Bernard, how is St. Etheldreda? Bernard names his tropical fish after East Anglian saints, Bishop.
6: Really adding insult to injury, rather, isn't it?
7: St. Etheldreda's almost a member of the family, isn't she, Bernard? I remember how thrilled you were last week when she laid a string of eggs behind a tuft of weed. Have they hatched yet, Bernard? How is St. Etheldreda?
8: I'm sorry to say she's dead.
7: Oh, no. How ghastly.
8: I found her floating this morning.
7: How terribly, terribly sad.
9: But did her eggs survive?
8: They've disappeared.
9: No.
8: I think she must have eaten them.
7: Oh, how tragic. Almost Greek in its poignancy. She devoured her children and then paid the penalty.
8: I don't know about that. Tropical fish are never very long-lived. And in the glorious freedom of the Great Barrier Reef, their lives are even shorter.
9: Something I've always wondered, Bishop. Do you think there's an afterlife? And if so, do our pets go to heaven too? I mean, will Bernard be reunited with St. Etheldreda one day?
6: I haven't the faintest idea.
10: Hello there, it's only me.
7: Oh, Mr. Mullet, come in, come in. This is our handyman, Bishop. He's fetched something to get the paint off Leslie's hands.
10: White spirit.
9: Oh, good, I'll take it up to Leslie.
11: Leslie! Leslie, white spirits come!
6: Wait a minute. Have you got a transit van?
10: Ah, it's you, sir.
6: It was you who cut me up, wasn't it?
10: Yes, sir, I'm afraid it was. I cannot tell a lie.
6: What on earth were you doing driving like that for, man, and why didn't you stop?
10: Well, I just had the most fearful phone call, sir, regarding my old mother. The wife ran to say she'd had a nasty turn, and she feared she were a-going, so I drove on like a bat out of hell, sir, I admit it. But when I got there, she'd rallied, bless her, so it was, well, it was only one of her false alarms, look. God be praised, like.
6: I see.
9: That white spirit's working like magic, Leslie. You'll be down in a minute.
10: There's no excuse, sir, no excuse for driving off like that, like I did, but, well, at least I can offer to put it right for you, free of charge.
6: You'll acknowledge liability and pay the repair.
10: Oh, I'll do better than that, sir. I'll get it fixed myself, free of charge. See, my brother Jeff's got a garage down on Thetford Road, and he'll have that wing as good as new for you in a jiffy.
6: Oh,
1: Oh, thank you so much, Mullet, for getting that white spirit.
10: All right.
1: Oh, Jim. Oh, hello, Roger. I'm so sorry. My hands were covered in gloss paint. Oh, Bernard, how lovely to see you. Bernard's an expert on East Anglian saints, Roger. I expect he's been telling you all about it.
10: Yes, indeed.
8: I'm afraid the bishop disapproves of my tropical fish. It seems I have been mistreating my shabunkins all these years.
7: Oh, dear, never mind. Earl Grey, Leslie.
1: Oh, thank you.
9: Do you have a Danish pastry, Leslie?
1: Oh, I don't think I could manage a whole one.
9: Well, can I share one with you?
7: Maud, you've had two already. Oh. F.H.B. Bernard, do have a Danish?
8: No, thank you, Alison. I did mention I'd been crucified with heartburn since the Hang Seng plummeted.
7: Oh, dear, yes. I'm sorry.
10: Well, I'll be off, sir, if I may. Now, here's my card. Just give me a ring tomorrow, and we'll soon have that motor of yours looking as good as new.
6: Thank you.
10: Well, cheerio, everybody.
7: Goodbye, Mr. Mullen.
9: Goodbye. All the best. Bye-bye.
1: Isn't it lovely? I've been so much looking forward to seeing you, Roger. I've had so many ideas about this seminar.
6: Ah.
1: Now, Roger's invited me to give a seminar, you know, at a conference he's organising. New Directions for the Third Millennium.
8: That sounds a trifle grandiose for Norwich.
7: Mm. Oh, no, Bernard, it sounds fascinating. Is it open to the general public?
1: No, it's for clergy, really, isn't it, Roger?
6: Yes,
1: a sort of brainstorming session. My seminar's going to be about miracles.
6: I'm afraid we've run into a slight hitch vis-a-vis the seminar, old boy.
1: Hitch?
6: Yes. I've had all the forms back, and I'm afraid nobody's signed up for miracles.
1: Nobody?
6: No. I'm privately sorry. They've all gone for alternatives to the conventional family, variant sexual morality, and gender stereotyping the scriptural precedent.
1: So nobody at all wanted to discuss miracles?
6: No.
1: Oh, thank goodness. I was so nervous about it, just terrified. So I won't have to give a paper at all. I can just sit at the back of other people's seminars and relax. Oh, wonderful news. A miracle, in fact.
7: I think that's rather surprising. I'd rather discuss miracles than gender stereotyping any day. Wouldn't you, Bernard?
8: I'm afraid conferences and seminars and so forth fill me with revulsion. I hate all that competitive jostling over the custard creams.
7: Oh, dear. Would anyone like some more tea?
6: No, thanks.
8: No, thank you.
1: No, thank you, Alison.
7: Did anyone hear the weather forecast this morning?
6: No.
1: I'm afraid not.
9: I say, I wonder if any of you chaps could give me a hand with my computer.
6: The computer? Having trouble with it?
9: Oh, not really. It's just arrived, you see. I need a bit of help sort of setting it up.
8: How many gigabytes has it got?
9: Well, I haven't a clue. You tell me.
6: What's your ISP?
9: Well, again, I'm not really sure. Would you like to have a look?
8: Yes, of course. It would be a pleasure.
7: Are you sure you have time, Bishop? We don't want to detain you.
6: No. I love computers.
9: This way, gents.
7: Goodness. And I always thought of the Internet as second only in its depravity to the Antichrist. It seems I am a lone voice crying in the wilderness. Oh, well, I think I'll have a little bit of Thomas Tallis while I'm clearing the table. And I suppose I'll have to throw out these Danish pastries for the birds. Oh, dear, I hope they won't do them any harm. I hate to think of them suffering the inconvenience of sticky beaks because of my thoughtlessness.
9: Come and have a look, Anderson. The bishop's going to fix me up with a screensaver based on celebrities' bottoms. It's brilliant.

0: Alison and Maud was written by Sue Lynn. The cast was Alison, Denise Coffey, Maud, Miriam Margulies, Mr. Mullet, Chris Emmett, Bernard, Geoffrey Whitehead, Leslie, Nicholas Grace, and the Bishop of Norwich, Nicholas Le Prevost. It was produced by Jonathan James Moore.
1: Here, do you know something? If you stop eating bird's eye beef burgers and eat these cheap ones...
2: Aye.
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2: Fantastic.
1: I mean, they look the same, don't they?
2: Might look the same, but they don't taste the same.
1: You can't tell the difference.
2: Well, I can. The cheap one's yours.
3: Bird's eye. Somehow other beef burgers just don't taste the same.
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0: Two Doors Down by Annie McCartney. Episode 3, Draws and Druids.
1: Wednesday morning, number 29, Miss Edith Black's. This is the quietest of the houses to do. No pets for a start. And she's usually out at one of her charity shops or opera meetings. She phoned me last night to tell me the news. Victor is back. Sure, I already knew he was back. I got a queer shock yesterday when I walked in and there was our ginger bath sitting at the table as if he owned the place. And there was me all dolled up to the nines looking forward to seeing Fintan. Never mind, he'll be back any day now. He's a real gentleman. He's kept in touch with me since his last visit. 6 postcards. He travels everywhere to sing. Miss Black was ranting on about how Victor had met a woman druid on the boat and had a mystical experience. Mystical, my arse. There was no mystery about what he's looking for. Oh, I better get in. I told her I'd come today, as long as him and his druid stay well out of my way.
2: Hello?
3: Oh, good. Nobody here.
2: Stanley?
3: Oh, I spoke too soon.
2: Oh, Stanley, I'm just off the phone to Fintan. He sends his regard. You'll not believe this, but Radio 3's in tune. He's going to do a feature on him when he's over. Fintan Fanning, a tenor for our time.
3: Oh, that's great. When's he coming back?
2: Oh, possibly today. Now, I was going to ask you if you could give me an extra hour or two this week. Victor has brought a friend.
4: Ah, you said last night the druid from Derry with a funny name.
2: Terribly gifted, apparently. Both a druid and a poetess. Anna Shuya. The name is from Yeats's wonderful early work. Claire will be impressed. Dear Victor seems besotted.
4: Besotted would be more like it.
2: Oh, Sally, you're a scream. Oh, imagine in tune coming here for the opera season. You know, I'm acquainted with the presenter, Sean Rafferty. Very erudite man. From here originally. You must remember him.
4: Oh, I can't say I do. Oh,
2: Sally, he was beamed into our living rooms day and daily for years.
4: Oh, what? Was he on Star Trek?
2: No, he read the evening news. Handsome. White hair. Oh, but premature, of course. Lovely blue eyes.
4: Oh, I am.
2: Oh, such a charming man. Well, I'm off to the shops. I won't be long.
4: Right, you be.

0: And I'll show you the light of my life. Are you awakened from your drowsy bed?
1: Victor, my daring and clever poet, I'm coming now. Let me don my garments.
0: Oh, you are beautiful as you are.
2: Did she stay in Finton's room? I thought she was in with you.
0: What's it to you where she stayed?
2: It's a lot to me. It means I've got to change the sheets for Finton.
1: Victor, my sweet one, I'll be there presently. You must learn to be patient.
2: This isn't Victor.
1: Don't be calling me every 5 minutes on your mobile. I just need a bit more time.
2: Okay. Yes. No, not now. Give them my love. Oh.
3: I didn't realise that you were in this room. I thought you were in with Victor.
2: No. I slept here last night. Don't worry, the bed was made up. It's very comfortable.
3: I know. Finton, Mr. Fanning usually sleeps here. He'll be here any day now.
0: Anastasia, my pet lamb, come down to the kitchen now. I have prepared a repast for you.
3: Don't be wrecking that kitchen. I have it all clean but the floor.
4: Mind you your own business. We have to eat.

0: Hi, Evie. Are you home for lunch again? How did you angle it this time?
1: Well, that one I forgot about.
0: Oh,
1: so Sally? Came down to see how you got on yesterday.
2: Hello, Evie. Sally, I got these flowers for Fenton's room.
3: Oh, were you looking for me, Evie?
1: No, Miss Brooke. Oh, I mean, yeah, I was selling raffle tickets for the school building fund, and they're only £1 each. Actually, they're in my bag somewhere, so I'm just getting there. You can win a holiday for two to the Greek islands.
0: Oh, some chance. I couldn't win an argument.
2: Which Greek island, Evie? That matters, you know.
1: Don't know what you say.
2: Some of them have been terribly destroyed by tourism. Oh, the horror, the horror. When I was young, we went to Greece to gaze in awe at the ruins of greatness.
0: Now you can do that at home.
2: I beg your pardon?
0: Oh, now it seems that anyone can go.
2: Oh, you're so right, Sally. Anyone can go. The Great on waft fly out in the thousands.
1: Oh, well, Victor should buy a ticket then.
2: Oh, Victor? Well, you could ask him.
1: There's a great rave scene, you know.
2: Rave, Evie?
0: Just what I need, Evie, after working in this lane. 2 weeks raving. Here, wait, I'll get my bag. Here's £3. Give me three.
2: Three? That's very generous of you, Sally.
1: Thanks. Would you like some, Miss Black?
2: Well, I suppose it's a good cause. I'll have one. Here, Sally, take these flowers. I'll just go and get my purse.
1: Cheers. Well, Sally, is Fenton like your makeup?
0: Not now, Evie. I'll send you a wee text, okay?
2: Here you are, Evie. £1.
1: Oh, thanks very much.
0: Tell your mummy I'll see her tomorrow, Evie.
1: Okay, no worries.
2: Did who like your makeup?
0: The dentist. Evie made me up yesterday. She's very good at it.
2: For the dentist? A very peculiar. Well, Sally, I have to dash out again. I want to catch the bank. Now, I wonder, would you put those flowers in Fenton's room and give it a little last-minute check? I'll be back later.
1: Right-o.

0: Hello?
1: Hi, Mom. Is Evie there? I can't find my CD.
0: Rory, my God, where are you? Did you not come home last night?
1: Yes, Mother. I'm still in bed. I'm calling you on my mobile. I've just texted Evie and she's not answering me.
0: This is preposterous. You're phoning me from upstairs. If you want Evie, come down here this minute. Her phone's sitting on the table and she hasn't finished her lunch, so she can't be far. Honestly, I give up for those kids. No wonder we can't afford to live.
2: Oh, there's my phone.
0: Evie, finish that lunch.
2: Oh, no. Oh, Mom, poor Sally.
0: What, poor Sally, what? Has something happened?
2: No, she just texted me. You know, I did her makeup yesterday. She got to Miss Black's and guess who was there?
0: Who?
2: Ming and Victor, not Fenton.
0: Oh, no. She looked so good. Oh, that's dreadful.
3: Evie, did you take my M&M CD?
2: No, I did not. What would I want with your stupid M&M CD? Don't even like M&M.
3: Yes, you do. You're just too mean to buy your own copy.
2: Talk to the hand, because the face ain't listening. Anyway, Anna probably has that CD in her room.
3: Anna, I swear I'll kill that wee pest. You're so spoiled.
0: Will you both clear out of the kitchen, please? Look at it. It's trashed. I'll have to tidy it up before Sally comes. And there's a case of wine blocking the hall. It's not ours. They were out when the delivery came. Could you take it two doors down, please, Rory?
3: I'll do it later.
0: Do it now. Right this minute. Now.
3: You don't need to throw a psych, right? Okay, I'll take it now. Chill pill, Mom.

0: Well, my little druidess, did you lick that?
1: A kiss for you because you saved my rice.
0: Rice? But we didn't have rice.
1: That's a line from the poem. Anishuya and Vijaya.
0: Of course it is. I'm just not as intimately acquainted with it as you, pet lamb.
1: I think I'd call you Vijaya. Oh. After all, it's not that far from Victor. You make cooking seem so poetic.
0: Ah, can I help it? Anything creative, you see. If I hadn't a burning need to express myself in words, I would have been a top chef. Oh, aye. Maybe got a star or twa frae Michelin.
1: Why don't I read to you while you clean up the mess?
0: Yon one upstairs is paid to clean this place. We're guests, so Miss Black.
1: It is okay for me to be here. The cleaner told me Miss Black was expecting another guest.
0: And I sure my ain one. Dinna bother your wee heed about that. The unsally one is a poisonous wee woman. She's most likely jealous of you. She wouldn't know a poem if it was to hit her in the back.
1: Right. Now, why don't you get your copy of Yeats and we'll read the poem? You read Vijaya.
0: Do you know, I couldn't put my hand to the book. I've an idea. Why don't I read you one of my own poems and we'll save the epic for the night. I'll cook you a special meal.
1: Right. We'll act it all out then. It is more of a drama. Maybe we could get some Ravi Shankar.
0: Aye, we could. There's a Chinese supermarket near home.
1: But Yeats was influenced by Indian mythology in his early work.
0: Oh, I know that, wee pet. But the supermarket sells Indian food too. Look, you leave the nicht to me. I'll look out my copy of Yeats. Now, come here. Lay your head upon my knee and listen to this.
1: I'm a bit full to lie down, Victor.
0: Sure, you hardly touched your food. You ate like a wee bird. Did you like it?
1: Oh, yes. It was great. Read to me, Victor.
0: I wrote it especially for you. Oh, ye war sae good. When first my eyes clocked your bonny face.
2: You'd be long in the kitchen.
0: But you'd be wanting, for pity's sake, this place will do your head in.
2: Aye, to wash the floor. I take it that you should be clearing all those pots and pans away yourselves.
0: Is it not your job to clean up the mess?
2: Talk to the hand, because the face ain't listening.
0: What are you on about?
2: When you start paying my wages, you start giving me orders. Now you have 10 minutes to get out.
0: Paramilitaries must have a chance for her. Come on, we'll go up to the front room. You're done.
2: Aye, I'm done after this. But Miss Black will be home any minute now. So if I was you, I'd get this cleared up before she gets in.
0: Now, here we are, my mystic goddess.
1: Oh, Vijaya.
0: Vijaya. Is your wand not answering the door?
1: Maybe she's out the back.
0: Oh, my, never think of any peace.
3: I think this wine's for you. It came to our house by mistake.
0: Oh, for me? Oh, must be for a grateful reader. Just put it there, would you?
3: Don't mention it.
0: Well, now, I'll take away a wee surprise. Anishuya, where are you?
1: I'm clearing this up. What know the pilots of the Stairs of Tears?
0: Did that baggage not clear up?
1: Well, she had cleared it up earlier. Apart from the floor.
0: And how are you supposed to eat without dirtying the place, eh? Yeah, I thought you were going to listen to my poem.
1: I think I'd better be clearing up first.
0: Suit yourself. I'll be in the drawing room when you finish.
1: You'd better get up.
0: Oh, am I put on this earth to be tormented? Oh, it's you,
4: Victor. Delightful to see you.
0: Miss Black here. Oh, she's out. She wasn't expecting you today.
4: She was, actually, but I'm just a few hours early. I got away from the studio sooner than I expected.
0: Hello. How do you do?
4: I'm Fintan Fanning.
1: Hello. It's a real pleasure to meet you.
0: See you later, Fintan.
4: Yes. And you are?
0: Anna Shue's surname. She's staying with me.
4: Oh, what an unusual name.
1: Yes. It's from Yeats' poem.
4: Oh, that's nice. Have you met Claire yet?
1: Claire?
0: She's one of the busybodies that lives in this lane.
1: Oh, no. I haven't met anyone but Miss Black. I've just been here a couple of days.
4: I must introduce you. She lives two doors down. She's an expert on Yeats.
1: That would be nice. I'd like that. I love Yeats.
0: Everybody around here is an expert in something.
4: Yes, that's why it's so interesting to stay here. Now, I'll just take my things upstairs. I presume I'm in the same room.
1: Can I give you a hand?
4: Now, that's very kind of you, but I travel light. I can manage. See you later.
0: Why would you be offering the likes of him a hand?
1: You didn't tell me the other guest was Fintan Fanning. He's gorgeous, isn't he? Much better looking than his photo. Let's go and see him in Tosca.
0: Tosca who?
1: One of the operas. You know, Bibicini. Sure, there was a big article about him in last night's paper.
0: Why, that Tosca. Oh, of course I know. I just didn't catch what you said.
1: Do you want to finish reading your poem?
0: All right, yes.
1: Hang on. I'll turn this off. Go on. I'm listening.
0: Too many interruptions. I think I'll have a wee glass of the unwind. Where is that?

0: Oh, Victor. You looking for someone?
1: Hey,
2: I wanted a word with your mother.
0: Mom! Victor wants to talk to you.
3: To me? What on earth about?
2: You're in the William Butler Yeats, the poet and that, aren't you?
3: Yeah, amongst other things.
2: Well, I was wondering if you'd heard of a poem about someone called Anasuya.
3: Yeah, Anasuya and Vijaya.
2: I'd like to read it.
3: From Crossways. Hang on, I get it. Yeats didn't think much of his own early work, you know. He considered leaving it out of future anthologies.
4: Oh, is that right?
3: Right, you may borrow it. I'd like it back, though.
4: Thanks very much. I'll copy it out and I'll give the book back to the cleaner.
3: The cleaner has a name. It's Sally.
4: I'll give it to Sally, then. Thanks. Oh, there's Evie back from school. I'll just say hello to her, right?
5: How was school, Evie?
6: Crap. What do you want?
5: I wonder, could you do me a wee favour?
6: What kind of favour?
5: Well, I've met someone.
6: Yeah, I heard some weirdo witch.
5: But she's a very beautiful woman with a poetic soul.
6: Poetic soul? Why are you telling me this?
5: I wondered if you could tell me where I'd get the hound of incense. Near here, like.
6: Actually, I have some incense that Saffron gave me for Christmas. You can have it if you want. It makes me sneeze.
5: I'll make it up to you.
6: Oh, yeah? Okay, hang on. I'll bring it out for you.
5: Garden.
7: What do you want, dear?
5: Whose garden is it on?
7: Ours.
5: You wouldn't give us one of them lilies.
7: How much?
5: 50 pence.
7: A pound.
5: A pound?
7: Take it or leave it.
5: Okay, here.
7: Here it is.
5: That one's half dead.
7: The rest are 2 pounds.
5: Grasping wee peasant.
8: Oh, it was very good of you to order the wine and get the lilies. Huh? I'm glad we're friends.
5: Come closer to me and talk to me of your soul. The hour when Kama, full of sleepy laughter, rises and abroad his fragrant arras, piercing the twilight with their murmuring barbs. Mere wine, my wee kitten.
8: Why not? It's lovely.
5: The look of ye in the candlelight, with beaded bubbles winking at the brim, and purple stained mouth. That's Keats, by the way.
8: Your head is full of poetry, Victor.
5: And my heart is full of you, and you see that.
8: Oh, Victor, now mind you don't fall.
5: Come and sit beside me here on the chair, pet.
8: Hang on, let me check that.
5: Nothing but beeps. Beeps all night long.
8: I'm really tired, Victor. I might go on up to bed.
5: You're a shy wee thing. Come on and let me cuddle you.
8: Don't, Victor. I told you I was tired.
5: You know, Yeats thought that all that early stuff was a load of manure.
8: Yeats did?
5: Oh, aye. I read that.
8: Where did you read it?
5: And I assure you, dear, I couldn't exactly call it to mind, but it is a fact. Ask Claire MacDonald up the lane.
8: But you didn't think much of her, Claire.
5: I don't, but she lectures on Yeats. But let's leave talk of poetry aside. Forget the intellect, new pet lamb. Let's think of the heart.
8: Don't, Victor, oh, please. Let me alone.
9: Hello. Miss Black gone to bed. Gosh, what's that smell?
10: This place looks a bit like the Casbah. What's that draped over the lamp?
9: A silk scarf. Look, can you not see? We're busy.
10: Sorry, I was just going to make some hot milk.
8: Here, I'll do it for you. You look tired.
10: Yes, I'm exhausted. We had a very long rehearsal.
8: Did you get something to eat?
10: Yes, thanks. I'll just take some milk up with me.
8: I could make you a sandwich.
5: Were you not on your way to bed?

0: Hello. Could I by any chance have a word with the lovely Sally O'Neill?
1: Fenton. When did he get back?
0: Yesterday. He'd already gone.
2: You've had a haircut. It suits you.
1: Oh, it was too scraggly. Would you like a cup of tea?
0: That's just what I'm here for. Is Clary?
1: She's upstairs. Will I call her?
0: No, let's have our tea first. Now, did you get my postcard?
1: Oh, I did indeed. Oh, you have the life of Riley.
3: Sally, tell Mum which house is 2 doors down.
4: Oh, excuse my son, Fenton. Rory, don't be so rude.
3: Mum told me to take a case of wine 2 doors down, so I took it to Miss Black's. Now she said it was Trevor's wine, I should have taken it next door.
0: The wine was Trevor's?
4: Yes, and Rory needs to go and pick it up.
3: Oh,
4: Trevor doesn't want Saffron to know it's arrived. She thinks he's cancelled his subscription to the wine club. She thought he was drinking too much.
5: Is Victor here? He's got a case of Trevor's wearing by accident. My mum sent me down for it. Sorry, I'm Evie, by the way.
6: I'm nice to see you. I'm a friend of Victor's.
5: All right, pleased to meet you. Oh, are you the druid? Like one of those ones that put spells on people?
6: No, I'm not a druid. Victor told people that. I was reading a book about mysticism when I met him.
5: All right.
7: Evie, how are you? Are you wanting Miss Black?
5: No, I'm not looking for Miss Black, actually. I'm looking for a missing case of wine.
7: What?
5: Ooh, that wouldn't be one of the bottles in your hands, by any chance, would it?
7: No, it would not. This is a bottle from a case was delivered to me, sent by a grateful fan.
5: Yes, sent by a grateful fan. In your dreams, Victor.
7: If a case was delivered to me, then I have the right for to drink it.
5: Not if someone else's name is in the box, you don't?
7: Well, the box has thrown it, so no one can prove nothing.
8: Oh, Amy, what are you doing here?
5: Oh, hiya. Rory asked me if I could get that wine back. Mum's really been on his case about it, but Victor here says it was addressed to him. Well, we can look at the box.
7: The box was through it last night for the bins this morning.
5: Oh, was it? Well, you're in luck, Victor, because the bins weren't empty this morning. I'm just off the phone to the council. A van was blocking the lane, so it'll be in the yard. Just hang on. Ha!
7: Some sort of animal rummaging in the underground.
5: Oh, shut up. Have they just found something?
7: Shut up, young lady.
5: Right.
7: Tell you my door.
5: Here we are. Right. Mr. Trevor McNamara, 27 Marlborough Road, 12 bottles of red wine.
6: Well,
5: how many are left?
9: 6.
5: Well, it looks like you owe Trevor 6 bottles.
6: Victor, how could you lie to me? You said you ordered that specially for me. Even worse, I believed you.
5: That was your first mistake.
7: You are an utter feral baggage.
5: Temper, temper.
6: Oh, look, Evie, you run on, love. I'll tell Trevor to pick them up later.
5: Right.
6: Right, bye.
5: What's up with you, haven't you, love? Oh, God, I can't say your name.
6: It isn't my name, anyway. My real name's Charlene Doherty.
5: Where did you get the other name?
6: From a poem. When Victor told me he was a poet, I couldn't bring myself to tell him my name was Charlene. I was reading Anishuya and Vijaya, a poem by W.B. Yeats, and I let on that was my name.
5: Look, love, if you don't mind me saying it, what are you doing with the likes of Victor in the first place?
6: I met him in the bar on the Troon boat.
5: And he did his famous poet routine on you?
6: Aye. I was looking for an excuse not to go back to Derry.
5: An excuse?
6: I was doing A-level English, you know, to try and get into a degree course and studying Yeats and... I've left my husband and my 4 children.
5: Oh, God, love you, you poor thing. Oh, there, now. Oh, now, you just stop crying, my love, and tell me all about it.

0: Charlene. That's a far easier name to say. Listen, I'm up in McDonald's this morning, but I was going to ask you to listen to Radio Ulster at around 11.
1: Why?
0: Now, you never mind why. Just turn it on, all right? Where's Victor?
1: Up in his room. He won't speak to me since I told him off about the wine.
0: Never you mind him. You come up to number 25 after you hear the programme, all right?
1: Okay.
2: Hello, Jerry.
3: Hello, who's that?
2: Hi, Jerry. My name's Sally O'Neill. I have a wee favour to ask you.
3: Well, depends what it is, Sally. You know, it's a little early in the morning for this kind of thing. Where are you ringing from?
2: I'll bring you from Belfast, Jerry. I work in a place called Marlborough Road. I'm a hygiene technician.
3: What
2: I clean houses.
3: All right, okay. Well, there's nothing wrong with that. You know, somebody has to do it.
2: I know, like, we're all lovely people. Like, I was wanting to ask you this wee favour now, Jerry.
3: Yeah.
2: Is this wee friend of mine here, she's from Derry, and her name is Charlene. She's been having a wee bit of a rough time. So, like, to cut a long story short, she's left her husband and her four kids, between you and me, I think she's like made a big mistake. She's wondering if you could play a request for them.
3: There's no reason why I couldn't do that. You know.
2: That's brilliant.
3: Do you think she might be listening?
2: Well, I'm hoping. I have her agenda up to listen to you, you know, so I'm hoping to goodness she will be. I've told her, like, to be listening in.
3: All right, so without wanting to interfere, do you think maybe perhaps you should tell her to go back?
2: Well, I am trying to do that. This is why I rung you up, and I'm trying to encourage you to go back, because, you know, like, she's 4 wee kids and everything. They live in Derry, and I know that he listens to you and Sean every day on the Love the Show.
3: Okay, here, I'm just having a look. Here's something that might
2: What do you think?
3: This might work here. It's Stevie Wonder.
2: Oh, I love him.
3: We can work it out.
2: Oh, that's brilliant. Oh, thanks very much, Jerry.
3: What's her name again?
2: Her name is Charlene.
3: Okay, this is for her and all the little thingy-poos.
2: Okay, Jerry.
3: Bye.
2: Thanks very much now.
3: Okay, thank you.
2: I love your programme, Jerry.
3: Well, thank you.
2: Cheerio now.
3: Bye.
0: Isn't Jerry the fella for sorting things out? Sorry.
1: Well, it's only 11:30, Rory. Are you all right?
4: I just got a text message from Evie.
1: Shows how much attention she pays in class.
4: Have your mobile here, Sally?
1: It's in my bag. Well,
4: Evie's messaged you. Go and check it now.
1: Me? Why?
4: Check, quickly.
1: Why? Is this something up? Rory, what's this all about?
4: Wait and see.
1: Wait. Here we are. You have won raffle. 2 tickets to Crete.
5: Me? My goodness.
4: The ball was this morning and assembly. Isn't that great, Sally?
1: Well, that's the best £3 I've ever spent.
5: Oh, great, Sally. Oh, you deserve it.
1: Claire, it's a pity it can't be used sooner. I could miss Miss Black's dinner party next week.
5: Oh, 2 tickets? Who will I take?
1: I'm sure that'll be the least of your problems.
6: In episode 3 of Two Doors Down, Sally was played by Stella McCusker, Victor by Alan McKee, and Anna Shuya by Laura Hughes. Miss Black was played by Roma Tomalty, Fintan by Gerard Murphy, and Layla by Emily Walmsley. Claire was played by Marcella Reardon, Evie by Katie Gledhill, Rory by Richard Clements, and Jerry Anderson appeared as himself. Two Doors Down was written by Annie McCartney and directed in Belfast by Tanya Nash.
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5: Dinner Ladies by Taran Alley, with Barbara Dixon as Bev and Bridget Forsyth as Mrs. Ollerenshaw. Episode 6, A Very Mixed Grilling.
6: Well, Mr. Chairman, sir, and Mrs. Ollerenshaw, I think that if you was to order the kitchen, we would do a good job for you at the Old Dale School, because we know how to cook the food. Oh, look, I'm sorry, but what are you asking me for anyway? I don't even want the flipping contract.
7: Sophie, for crying out loud. We're never going to get her ready for a grilling by the governor's by Monday. I think we should keep on practising.
6: Well, I'm not being grilled by no one on Monday. You can count me out.
8: Bev, let's ask you some questions. I'm sure this one will come up. Joe?
7: All right, then. As head teacher of this world-famous school, packed full of very clever students, stick to the flipping sheet, Joe. We'll be here all chuffing morning.
9: All right.
7: I see you propose to buy in the services of an elven safety expert to monitor your practices, Beverly. Does that mean you're...
10: It's to get that qualification and save ourselves the money.
7: Very good, Beth.
11: Well done. I'd have given the chicken mare a piece of my mind. Not able, indeed.
7: Yeah, flaming nerve.
8: That's one thing we definitely can't afford to happen. One of us losing our temper.
7: You know... Maybe it would be better if just Bev and Indrani went in.
11: Well, I'm Bev's deputy, and it were me what brought Indrani in the first place.
7: Yeah, I know. And she'll do a right good job in speaking up for you and all.
8: What do you reckon?
7: Would you do that?
8: Yeah. And thanks, Sally.
7: But we haven't got Mrs. Wright's number, have we?
12: Kevin? Shelley? Did you find that number for us?
13: No, sorry, ma'am.
12: How's the menus going?
13: Brilliant.
7: Well, there's only one thing for it, then. We'll have to go and find her number in the school office, won't we?
14: I'm not doing that again. Couldn't sleep all night after last Saturday.
11: No one's asking you to.
7: No, I'll go. I'll call Stan and sweet talk him into opening up for me.
8: OK, let's carry on then, Joe.
7: Right. Beverly, my dear, a difficult question for you. How do you propose... getting your 38 G's into them new overalls.
15: Here we go. Shh, now. Come on, Lily. Let's go murder the impatient sod at the front door. What do you want?
16: Don't you dare leave me standing on the doorstep all morning, Bob Rennie. We've got business to discuss. Now, come on, the lounge.
15: Hold me back, Lily, or you'll only know your dad by a mugshot.
16: It's not up for discussion, Bob. I am not having those women providing the catering services in my school. The crucible of learning I plan to create requires panache and aplomb, not mash and blancmange.
15: Yeah, right.
16: Oh, for heaven's sake, Bob.

0: You please put that screen blum on.
1: Right. I'll give you 3 minutes.
0: I still can't believe you didn't use your casting vote yesterday to solve the problem once and for all. I do hate it when people sit on the fence. Now we've got to have the old ragbag in for an interview.
1: It may have escaped your notice, Cynthia, but half of our governors actually preferred their bid.
0: Yes, and the sensible half voted for Roger. Why couldn't you? Oh, I must say, the old Dale Hotel Group are just the sort of outfit I had in mind. And exactly the outfit you will be voting for on Monday, Bob.
1: Sounds like a threat.
0: Not at all. But I'm not sure your lodge would be so understanding. You not backing the Grand Master.
2: Well, that's all I'm finding.
3: Yeah, and it pays well and all.
2: Hey, Joe, fancy some fudge?
3: Yeah, go on then.
2: It's not the cheap stuff neither. Oh, it's right nice.
4: Bingo! Governor details. Thompson, Troutbeck, Wainscott, right. Oh, that's easy. Old Dale, 555-1066.
2: Joe, quick. I think she's coming.
4: What? No! What'll we do?
2: We go through to Maggie's office and slip out the lobby, quick.
4: Oh, crikey! Come on, Stan!
2: Not shut the desk drawers. You go.
0: Stanley Nelson, what are you doing in my office?
2: Morning, Mrs. O. In on a Saturday again, I see.
0: I heard voices. Have you been using my telephone?
2: Where are you? You nasty vermin, you.
0: Can you see it, Stanley?
2: Not yet. Go on, Joe. Step out to the lobby. I'll cover you.
4: Thanks a million, Stan.
2: Come out, you little nuisance.
4: Don't let it run back in here, Stan.
0: Thank heavens for that. Right. Time to call for reinforcements.
5: Hello?
0: Oh, Roger, good morning. Send down, Roger. It'll all be sorted out on Monday.
5: Yeah, and I gotta come to some blinking interview. What other hoops do I have to jump through for this poxy deal?
0: May I suggest, Roger, that you have a little word with Chipmunk, your friend, Bob Rennie. I can assure you that it is only he that stands between you and success.
5: You what?
0: If a certain person had listened to me, you'd be signing the contracts right now.
5: Tell me more.
6: Hello, Mrs. Wright. It's Beverly Pope.
7: Hello there, Beverly. Looking forward to the interview on Monday.
6: Not quite how I put it. We were wondering if you could give us any advice.
7: Advice?
6: How to handle things on Monday sort of thing.
7: Oh, well. I can't see any of the other governors shifting their positions. Half of us are full against you either, much as Mrs. Olrenshaw would have liked them to.
6: I knew it. She's not wanted us from the start. What's she got against us?
7: Perhaps I shouldn't say this, but I think for Mrs. Olrenshaw, you're just the wrong class.
6: Too common, you mean? She wants to remember where she started. Well, we're going to give them a real run for their money.
7: Good for you.
6: I don't suppose you could see fit to let me have Bob's address, could you? I'd like to pay him a little visit.
7: Oh, I couldn't possibly tell you that he lives at number 1, Mortimer Mews, Old Dale Village.
6: No harm in asking, though, eh?
7: And good luck on Monday.
6: Thanks, Mrs. Wright. You've been great. Bye.
7: You're welcome. Bye.
8: You off that phone at last?
6: Yeah, why?
9: Because we've got some brilliant ideas for the kitchen.
8: Yeah, flipping mega, ma'am, honest. Menus, competitions, look.
6: Okay, calm down the pair of you. Now then, talk me through it all.
1: Oh, she's been like it all morning. Always happens when my wife's out, Beverly.
6: Oh, don't you start. Call me Bev, please, or I might think it's Mrs. O talking.
1: Oh, no. Don't even think it. I've had enough of her for one day, thank you. Bev. I don't believe this. Can you take her while I get rid of whoever it is?
6: Of course. Hello, Lily.
1: Right. This had better be good. Roger!
10: Don't leave me stood on doorstep, Chipmunk. Throw here, is it?
1: No. Not the lounge. Me wife's breastfeeding in there.
10: Oh.
1: Let's go in kitchen. Have a seat, Roger. I mean, great bearskin.
10: No, I'm not stopping. I'll say me piece and go.
1: Right.
10: I understand you saw fit to make a fool of me in public yesterday.
1: I did.
10: Don't play innocent with me, Chipmunk. You could have sewn up this stupid school canteen deal, and you didn't. What you playing at?
1: The Board of Governors was evenly split, and I could see both points of view.
10: What's that got to do with anything? Everyone's heard about this deal. They know I'm bidding for it, and they also know there's a bunch of amateurs. A bunch of women amateurs who are giving me a flipping run for my money. I might not have been keen at first, but I can see it's a nice little earner, and I have no intention of losing out. Like, you might lose out all round if the Grand Master of your lodge decided to terminate your membership.
1: Great Bearskin, you wouldn't.
10: Wouldn't I?
1: Oh, don't worry. I'll do my duty on Monday.
10: Grand. I knew you'd see reason, Chipmunk. I'll see myself out. Cheerio, then.
1: Yeah. Bye.
6: Everything all right?
1: Oh, yeah. Yeah, fine.
11: Blimey, Bev. You've managed to get Lily quiet. How did we...
6: Yes, but who would we actually see in charge of the kitchen on a day-to-day basis? I'm assuming you would be rolling your sleeves up and stirring the custard.
12: Mr. Polegate has explained the kitchen will be professionally staffed.
6: Thank you, Mrs. Otterinshaw, but I'd like to know who these professionals are, so we can satisfy ourselves that they are appropriately qualified.
12: Well, currently the kitchens are run by a bunch of women with barely a formal qualification between them. That doesn't seem to worry you.
6: Mr. Polegate?
10: Well, I can't give you names at present, but I can assure you, Mrs. Wright, that the people we recruit will be versatile enough to oversee the preparation of a wide range of dishes and snacks, giving the pupils maximum choice and value for money.
6: If you can't tell us who will be running the kitchen, can you at least tell us how you aim to provide a balanced diet for our pupils? Maximum choice, as you put it, usually means they choose only chips.
10: Luke, the only way this canteen can pay is to give the kids choice. You do aught else, and you'll be wasting my time and your money.
6: Thank you, Mr. Polegate. That's all I need to hear.
12: Well, really. Bob, you shouldn't allow such favouritism to be shown in this meeting.
13: We're dead guilty, watching them all grafting and not lifting a finger to help.
14: Hey, well, roll up your sleeves then, Bob, and get scraping them pans. Clearing up's a nightmare.
9: Yeah, get stuck in, Bev. A bit of gravy down your posh soup, won't it?
2: Well, I think you look just the ticket, the pair of you.
13: Oh, thanks, Stan.
15: Yes, thank you.
16: I'm so glad I'm not going in with you. Aren't you nervous, Bev? I've been shaking like a leaf.
13: I'm not, actually. Because I know we can do a bloody good job of it. I'm more nervous about looking at Sheila's old house tonight. The daughter says we can stay there for a while, but it's going to bring it all back about poor Sheila being there.
14: Aye.
16: I can imagine.
15: They give me the creeps.
17: Morning.
16: Oh, it's only Rita. And she's smiling. What have you been doing this change up there, Rita? Stringing up the kids who have never cleared the plates.
17: No, I've been laughing about your spaghetti bolognese. Who made it? Smelt like dog food.
16: No, never. Shame we didn't save your portion then, Rita.
13: And anyway, the kids liked it.
17: You can laugh, but you should take some of it through to governors and be done with it. Let them know what a good idea it is to have old Dale Hotels in here.
15: Take no notice, Bev. You don't want to get het up before we go in.
13: No, you're right.
17: Yeah, well, I'm looking forward to posh nosh they'll dish up when they take over. You ever been in the old Dale Hotel? Right grand in there.
2: You know your summer, Rita. Jealousy. You can't stand these girls making summers of their lives.
17: Making summer? They're still going to be stuck in flaming kitchen, aren't they? Making lumpy mash and soggy chips. Well, no, they're not. Because the last thing old Dale Hotels is going to do is keep this lot on. They're competition now, isn't they?
16: I'll swing for you, Rita.
14: Oh, stop it.
6: Bev, the governors are ready for you and Miss Kumar. Well, what worries me, Miss Kumar, is that if we force pupils to have a set meal, most of them will simply buy snacks from the local shops instead. They are used to choosing free...
15: My colleague Beverly has been designing the menus with them.
13: That's right. And I have some examples here. One at three meals every day would be a vegetarian option, such as pasta bake or vegetable curry, which is very popular already. We would serve chips only twice a week, offering baked potatoes, pasta or rice dishes as alternatives with a portion of fresh vegetables. And we've come up with lots of exciting ideas to help pupils choose the healthiest options.
15: For example, we would try to enlist the support of local celebrities, perhaps some of the players at the City Football Club, to tell us their favourite healthy dishes to encourage the boys in particular to follow suit.
6: But all this comes to nothing.
13: It's a dinner of sticky buns and chips every day of their school lives. Loads of these kids only get a sandwich or a burger at home every night, if they're lucky. Maybe the time's come to make pupils stay at school at dinner time. Let's five times a week. It'll stand them in good stead for the rest of their lives. That's why me and the girls want to do this. We're fed up feeding them rubbish. But we can't do it alone.
9: Oh, you...
14: Mrs. Wright said that all state will have made a decision.
9: Let's not talk about it. It's doing me head in worrying.
18: Oh, crikey. Here they come.
13: Hello, girls.
18: Well, what happened?
9: Well, we did our best.
13: I'm afraid I lost my temper with Mrs. Ironmighty.
9: She provoked you, Bev.
14: Oh, no. What did you say?
13: It's not what I said. It's what the chairman said.
9: What? He said... He wouldn't want to send his daughter to a school where the catering was not the same high standard as the teaching.
18: Ooh.
9: And wasn't in the pupils' interest. So...
13: So he was going to use his casting vote for Sheila's Kitchen. We've won!
9: I feel like doing cartwheels round the kitchen and kissing me old backside.
2: Well done, girls. Well done.
18: Oh, it's brilliant. Oh, just brilliant.
13: You should have seen Mrs. Old's face when she come out. And this is the third bedroom. This one would be ideal for you, eh, Kev? Plenty of cupboard space for all your sports stuff.
19: Oh, I'm not sure.
9: I thought you were the brainy one these days, Kevin.
19: You're not funny, Shelley.
13: What's up, Kev?
19: I thought we might be going back home.
13: No, Kev. We're not going back there. You can see your dad as often as you like. I'll never stop you doing that, but... I've had enough of this family being bullied. We're going to do what we want with our lives, not what he decides we're allowed to do. Trust me, love, it's for the best. So, what do you reckon? This your room, then?
19: I suppose.
9: Great. Then I could have that middle bedroom with all them mirrors. Kevin's muggered all the crack'em anyway.
19: Shut up, Shelley.
13: Don't you start, please. Look... Why don't you go and bring some stuff in from Sally's car, eh?
19: Yeah.
9: All right.
19: And I'm not carrying all that heavy stuff. You've got on out with it and all.
9: Okay, okay. Keep your hair on.
19: Because I'm not doing all the work around here.
20: Can I come in?
13: Of course you can, Carol. It's your house.
20: No, it'll always be me mum's house.
21: Oh, you must be on cloud nine, Bev.
13: I am. It hasn't quite sunk in yet. Everything's coming right now. And you know something, Carol? It's all thanks to your mam.
21: Not all.
13: I'm not just saying that. It was Sheila convinced us to go for the contract. The rest of us would never have dreamed of it. I've always thought small, but your mam showed me it's okay to think big, to have a go. You know, it's amazing what a difference one person can make.
21: She'd have been so proud of you. I wish she could have been here to see it.
13: Your mam will be with us every day, Carol. Every morning when we open up, every time we answer the phone, she'll be there. It's Sheila's Kitchen.
21: Yeah, I know.
3: Hey, she comes with a drink. Well done, Carol.
4: Here you go, girls. Blackcurrant and lemonade. Careful. Not the shape of a wet t-shirt contest. Right, wine spritzer, Sally.
14: Oh, cheers, love.
4: Here's your cider in, Journey.
14: Oh, thanks, Carol.
4: And two pints of bitter.
14: Cheers, Carol.
4: Let's love.
22: Joe, you don't think you're going to pull drinking pints, do you?
4: Hey, I'm not complaining, Indrani.
22: Bev, don't look now, but...
14: Oh, you see, it means I'm free. Right, girls, wind me up, point me at the cutest bum in the place, and let me go!
23: Hello, Bob Rennie here. I'm afraid I'm away on 3 weeks' holiday until the middle of next month. But do please leave a message.
24: It's Roger Polegate. Call me the minute you get back. Do you hear?
25: Come on, break's nearly over. Yes, love?
19: 2 currant buns, please.
25: There you go.
19: It's in your paper this morning, miss.
25: Did ya? What do you reckon?
26: For you and for us.
25: Thanks very much.
14: Oh, thanks, Mr. Wright. Your wife were brilliant.
26: No, it's you ladies who were brilliant. I've been smiling all morning. Our dinner ladies seeing off big business. Inspirational. All power to your elbows. Come on now, lads. Off you go.
25: Oh, thank God break's over. My head's still spinning after last night.
27: Sally? Here's another one for you.
14: Oh, is it this time?
27: Old Dale Echo. They want to do an interview and take some photos this afternoon. I said 3:45 would be okay.
14: Grand. Thanks, Maggie. We ought to start charging.
25: Hey, I'd better start hoovering before Hello Magazine comes round then, eh?
14: All right.
4: Oh, quick, switch on radio, Miss Ben.
25: Oh, crikey. Yeah.
28: Well, I couldn't find a record that went dinner ladies are doing it for themselves, so that was the next best thing. Yes, you may well have heard that the dinner ladies at our very own Old Dale School have beaten off competition from some of the biggest businesses in the area to win the contract for the newly privatized school's catering. I've got Beverly Pope, head dinner lady and leading light of the new company, Sheila's Kitchen, with me. How does it feel to beat big business at their own game, Beverly?
29: Absolutely brilliant.
25: Hey, go on, then.
29: We don't take over for a while, but the children of Old Dale School will certainly see the difference when Sheila's Kitchen opens for business on the first day of next term.
25: Yay! Yeah!
30: Dinner Ladies was written by Taran Alley and the script editor was Wendy Lee. Barbara Dixon played Bev. Jean Haywood, Sally. Bridget Forsyth, Mrs. Ollerinshaw. Kay Ragg, Joe. Debbie Chazen, Sophie. Vinnie Dillon, Indrani. Jack Smethurst, Bob. Bill Dean, Stan. Andrew Wincott, Roger and Mr. Wright. Maxine Finch, Rita. Stephen Hoyle, Kevin. And Sally Walsh, Shelley. The script consultant was Anne Edivine, studio engineer Dave Peacock, and the director was Taran Alley. Dinner Ladies is a Bona Latti production for BBC Radio 4.
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1: 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Thank you.
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5: We present I'm Sorry I Haven't a Clue, and your chairman tonight, Barry Cryer.
6: Hello and welcome to another edition of I'm Sorry I Haven't a Clue, the show that is to radio what Arthur Mullard is to flower arrangement. And with our very own Mr. Dave Lee at the piano, may I introduce the two opposing teams. Mr. John, all the spoons in the glasses, please. Graham, are my seamed straight garden. And opposite to them, Bill, I can't quite put my finger on it, Oddie. And Tim, I was on the television last night, we ran out of chairs. Brooke Taylor. Let us plunge headlong into the first round, gentlemen. The first round is our singing musical. Not that those are necessarily relevant. Singing relay. In this round, one of the players of each team starts off a song, and he and his partner must sing a duet, but each singing alternate words. Any player who falters or messes up our game is declared soppy, and several points go to the other side. I think we'll start picking up the lyrics. Let's start with John and Graham. The song in question is... Roses of Picardy.
7: We have to do that, don't we?

That was Roses Are Blighting, Blooming, I'm sorry, in Picardy. And we go to Tim and Bill with the song When I'm 64.

0: if I'd been asked quarter to three, would you lock the door? Will you still need me? Will you still need me when I'm sleeping?
1: Tim and Bill, a few mistakes, but a harder song. Two all. Yes. Two all to that. Now, this is where I set up something for later in the programme. Gentlemen, I'm going to ask you to announce some late arrivals at a particular function, and we'll ask you their names later. Will you please specify the late arrivals at the Mechanics Ball? The Mechanics Ball, gentlemen. Later in the programme, we shall return. We move to our first session of tag wrestling in this programme. Ladies and gentlemen, tag meaning a tagline, the end line of a story. I'm going to give each team the tagline of a story or anecdote, and I shall start with one team who must tell a story ending in that tag. When I press my buzzer, the story passes to the other side, who must work towards their finishing line. The winning team is the one who reaches the tagline first. Tim and Bill, would you construct a story that finishes, because we were driving on the right-hand side of the road, we couldn't see that the elephant had deflated. Because we were driving on the right-hand side of the road, we couldn't see that the elephant had deflated. John and Graham, Mamma Mia, shouted Macpherson. Whipped off his gas mask and revealed he was not the ice cream man he claimed to be. So it's Tim and Bill with Because We Were Driving on the Right-Hand Side of the Road, We Couldn't See the Elephant Had Deflated. John and Graham, Mamma Mia, shouted Macpherson, whipped off his gas mask and revealed he was not the ice cream man he claimed to be. We will start with Graham Garden.
2: See who's at the door, dear, said Mother. It's Mr. Macpherson, the ice cream man. I'm flying.
1: Tim.
3: Come in, Mr. It's not you. It's the AA man with our route map for France. Thank you very much. We can set straight off. And over the channel we went, and there we were, driving on the right-hand side.
1: John.
4: In France, and not encountering any problems whatsoever, it being a country notoriously absent so far as elephants are concerned.
1: Bill.
0: And so we continued on down to Africa. French Equatorial Africa, where, of course, they all...
1: Graham.
2: Where, by chance, our motor car broke down, but luckily we got a lift home on Mr. Macpherson's ice cream van.
1: Tim.
3: A notoriously unreliable vehicle. 100 yards we got. Just at that moment, around the corner came a wild elephant.
1: Nothing came around the corner, John.
4: Nothing came around the corner. Macpherson nipped off, mended the tyre, and returned resolutely on the left-hand side of the road, dodging all the traffic coming straight at him.
1: Bill.
0: And drove straight back to England, where he was surprised to find a policeman waiting at the door. He said, I have to charge you with driving on the wrong side of the road.
1: Graham.
3: What did you take us there for?
2: Nonsense. Said Macpherson, denying it. And saying that he was not, in fact, to blame for what he had done.
3: He said, Macpherson, when we were not drunk, Constable, I swear it was an elephant. I know that we have been later told that, in fact, it was a balloon, like an elephant, that was inflated.
4: But this John. Is on account of my selling intoxicating ice cream. Rum flavoured. With little bits of pistachio nuts and some of that pasta, the special pasta that they get.
0: An excuse that may be. And that explains exactly why you were drunk.
1: John.
0: Exactly why you were drunk. And because we were drunk, we were driving on the right-hand side. And we couldn't...
1: Graham.
2: Good heavens, said Macpherson. I think that's my mother.
1: Tim.
3: No, said his wife, it's an inflatable elephant. At that moment, Constance.
4: Admitting that they were practically indistinguishable, the elephant deflated, thus making it practically impossible for it to be deflated again.
0: The elephant deflated, but unfortunately we couldn't see that the elephant deflated because we were driving on the right-hand side of the road. And therefore, we couldn't see that the elephant had deflated.
1: It was wrong way round, but they got there finally. There, Timmy, we'll return. It was a gat rather than a tag at that moment, but we will return to tag wrestling in a moment. And we, in fact, move to our next round, which is limericks. Limerick time. I'm going to give each team the first line of a limerick, which they must complete by each team member taking alternate lines. Marks will be given for cleanliness, and one mark will be deducted for each solicitor's letter received. Let's start with Tim and Bill. Tim and Bill. There was an old man with a stutter.
3: There was an old man with a stutter. Are you ready? Are you ready?
5: Yes,
3: with a stutter.
5: Who massaged his larynx with margarine.
3: He oiled his false teeth.
5: And to his relief.
3: He found he could talk so much butter.
1: And we go to John and Graham, who are going to tell us about there was a young fellow from Troon. There was a young fellow from Troon.
4: There was a young fellow from
1: Troon.
5: Troon?
1: Yes, yes, I'll allow that, yes.
2: Who sat down one day on a spoon.
4: He said, that's so nice.
2: But I won't do it twice.
4: And never again is too soon.
1: Oh, mellifluous.
4: It's an interesting concept.
1: 2 points for that. Let's have another one from Tim and Bill. There once was a tractor called Bert. There once was a tractor called Bert.
5: There once was a tractor called Bert.
3: Get away. Who pulled a cart over the dirt.
5: He went over some furrows.
3: And 12 rabbit burrows.
5: And said, oh, God, blimey, that hurt.
1: Magnificent, said he impartially. 3 points. But John and Graham, a chance to hit back with, there was a young lady so coy. There was a young lady so coy.
2: There was a young lady so coy.
4: That she'd never been out with a boy.
2: So she...
1: Caution, Graham. Good evening, officer. We've got some visitors in the studio. Do sit down. Go on, Graham.
2: So she... hid in a sack.
3: And lay on her back.
2: A most unsatisfactory ploy.
1: Now, the next round is called I Want to Be Brian Ricks, or Word for Word. I'm going to give each team a word, and they must immediately come up with another word which has nothing whatsoever to do with the word I gave them. The other team can challenge and try and establish a connection. I'll start with John Cleese, and I'll give him the word cassock.
4: Elf.
2: Botanical.
4: Spoon.
2: Runcible.
1: Interruption by Bill and Tim. Two fingers passing.
2: I get away with that.
3: Runcible spoon.
2: Never heard of it.
1: Runcible spoon. It's a vague, tenuous connection. I'm going to allow that. I'm going to give a point to Tim and Bill, and let's leap to Tim with the word bollard.
3: Joke. Catherine wheel.
5: Pie.
3: Hassock.
5: Stoke.
3: Cathedral.
5: Bush baby.
3: Fire engine.
5: Gnu.
3: Neanderthal man.
5: Ard.
1: Challenge by Graham.
2: A connection between Gnu and Neanderthal man. From the spelling.
1: Not allowing that.
5: No, no,
1: that's 2 points to Tim and Bill for silliness. And now, Graham, here's another punishment. Your word, crypt.
2: Artichoke.
4: Polyandry.
2: Muscle.
4: Adidocokinetic.
2: Epoxy resin.
5: Salt.
1: Interruption by Bilodi.
5: It may be an old wives' tale, but I was always told that if you do have epoxy resin, salt is a very good remedy.
1: I'd heard that,
2: Bill. It's an old wives' tale and you get no marks.
1: No. I'd heard that too, Bill. Bill and I shared the same old wife for quite some time.
2: I get 2 points.
1: Bill, will you follow on the word denture?
5: Cigar.
3: Boot.
5: Wombat.
3: Microphone.
5: Knee bone.
3: Eiffel Tower.
5: Pomegranate.
3: Wombat.
4: Repetition. Yeah.
1: Repetition.
5: That's,
1: but that
5: doesn't, not,
1: that's
5: in the
1: not
5: rules.
1: In the rules, actually. Not,
4: well,
1: in
4: we
1: the
4: ought
1: rules.
4: To put it in.
1: One for silly buzzing. Bill. One for silly buzzing.
5: Yes.
1: They say Bamber Gascoigne started like this. I can't see it. Our next round. Our next round is musical. And many of you do not know that Mr. Brooke Taylor insured his voice for £10,000 and had a whale of a time with the money. This round involves individual players rather than teams. The first player starts a song, stops singing whenever he feels like it, and a player on the opposing team has to pick it up on the word at which he stopped and start a completely different song starting with that word. Let's start with Graham.
6: A happy days are here again.
3: Again. Never say never. Again, again. Oh. 'Cause here I am in love again. It's just a thing I said I'd never do.
1: Do.
6: Do a dear a feeling. Ray, a little piece of fish.
1: Dreadful.
6: Stingray.
3: Had a sting in the toe.
1: No. I want to start another song immediately. I feel rather ill. I want to start another song with Bill Oddie, please.
5: I've got hiccups.
1: This is a repeat. How does it Sorry.
6: When a lassie meets a lassie coming through the rye
1: to Graham.
5: Rye whiskey.
2: Rye, a piece of golden
1: Excellent.
6: Give me a name, I call myself.
1: Self.
3: Go on, I'm enjoying it, Graham. Self.
1: Myself. Self.
3: A racing flower is something you buy. McDougal's is the name.
1: You've just written that and it'll make a fortune. I'm going to disqualify it. I'm going to disqualify that. Mr. John Cleese will now sing a song, stopping, hopefully. At a word.
4: The only one I know is my old school song.
1: Part two.
5: We enjoyed it
6: Happy
5: very much.
6: Days and lolly days and sad and melancholy days. They were great days and...
4: That's an easy one.
6: And if you tell her, and if you see tell them, and I'm certainly going to tell them...
3: You tell them, that
6: that you're the boy whose wife someday... That can't be right. the girl whose husband someday I'll be...
1: Be, girl.
6: Be.
1: Have your cars. Because, one word, not because.
6: Because I'm a Londoner, that I love London.
7: Done.
3: London.
7: Done.
3: I love
7: London. Done.
1: John Cleese, please. Another point to Tim and Bill, and let's have Tim. Tim starting the final song of this round. Tim.
3: Oh, the shrimp boats is a coming. There's.
1: You didn't
3: there's,
1: stop.
3: There's.
1: He didn't know the next word.
3: No, he didn't.
6: There's.
3: My golden haze on the meadow.
6: There's a rainbow
4: Round my shoulder.
6: Shoulder.
4: That's enough.
1: Shoulder.
6: Shoulder. Shoulder.
8: Over my shoulder.
6: Goes one leg. Over my shoulder. Two.
8: Two lovely black eyes.
1: What a voice.
6: Oh!
1: What a voice!
6: Surprise!
3: Surprise! Is that where you left off?
6: Yes.
3: Surprise! Surprise! Surprise!
1: You're dickering and dockering, Tim.
3: I am dickering. What? Surprise!
1: Surprise!
3: Open the oyster shell.
1: Just 4-3. 4-3 to John and Graham. Let's leap on to tag wrestling part two, in which, as before, each team will be given a tagline of a story and make their separate ways towards it. Let's change the order of giving taglines. Swap it round a bit. John and Graham, your tagline: the rose fell off the duck's hat, and we all went home early. I'm sorry, so we all went home early. I think that's more interesting. The rose fell off the duck's hat, so we all went home early. And Tim and Bill, will you work towards "Hooray!" shouted the girls. And Arthur Negus did a dance. So it's the rose fell off the duck's hat, so we all went home early. Was for John and Graham, and Tim and Bill, "Hooray!" shouted the girls, and Arthur Negus did a dance. Tim and Bill, will you start your story, please?
9: Well, said Arthur Negus, using another voice from the usual. This is an interesting little clock here. I see it has little figures.
1: John, please.
4: Clock, it's in the form of a duck. I never seen one like this in my whole life. Look here, on the top of this clock is a sort of hat.
1: Bill.
6: And he handed the duck with the rose on top of its hat to the next contestant, who unfortunately dropped it and smashed it into purine.
2: Not to worry, said Arthur. I'll mend it in a jiffy, and he did. And incidentally, he said...
1: Tim.
3: He said, I feel like a bit of duck net it. And he was then given the next object. And he said, yes, I'd pick it.
4: But it is peace to identify the next object. I don't know why I'm talking like this, because it's not relevant. He omitted to notice the duck's hat, which was quite indigestible.
1: Bill?
6: And lying on the floor, so he kicked it out of the way and picked up an antique banjo. This, he said, I would like to play, but unfortunately I need a little encouragement.
1: Graham.
2: Nobody was prepared to encourage him very much to play the banjo. He said, let's go home. And Arthur said, certainly.
3: Jim. And he said to one of the other contestants, what's your name? And he said, Ted Ray. And he said, who? He said, Ray.
4: At this moment, I walked into the studio, holding the usual rose between my teeth, and placed it on the duck's hat, which was lying underneath a...
1: Bill.
6: And Arthur said, if you're Ted Ray, I'll do a little dance. Now, what was your name again? Who? And the girls...
1: Sadism, I love it.
2: My name is Irrelevant. Arthur Irrelevant. At that moment, the rose, which was on the duck's hat, the rose... Rose.
3: Rose. And he said, who? I'm sorry to be so inquisitive. Ray! Shouted the girls. And Arthur Negus did it.
1: Excellent. Three nil to Tim and Bill. Three nil, and we move now to blues time. Blues time, gentlemen. I'll give each team a subject on which they must improvise a four-line blues, singing alternate lines. And there are marks for wit and ethnic feel. For anybody who... Yes. Blues time, and I'll give you the subjects. John and Graham, will you compose a Lady Godiva blues? A Lady Godiva. Thank you, Dave.

0: rhymes with Godiva. Liver. Shriver. Sergeant Shriver.
1: Well, I woke up this morning. I took a look outside. Oh, yes, I did. And there was a lady called Godiva.
2: You don't say.
1: And she was going for a ride. She was riding side saddle, and my house was on the wrong side.
3: Like it. Tim and Bill, will you give us the Napoleon Blues? The Napoleon Blues. Dave will introduce it slowly.
1: Well, I woke up this morning, found Napoleon by my side.
4: Spread it out, baby, it's that library fan.
1: I repeat that if you
4: it's
1: want.
4: It's all right. Yes, I woke up this morning.
1: Good for you.
4: No, I didn't. Napoleon wasn't by my side, I just lied. In bed, all day.
1: Fuck. So I said to myself, what a wonderful world.
4: Well, at least I tried with tranquil mind and sight.
3: Had the real authentic messiness. Let's go to John and Graham. Give them another subject for blues. Gentlemen, would you like to say a blues on the subject of a rubber dinghy? The rubber dinghy blues. Graham Garden is wearing a very worried expression.
5: Well, I woke up yesterday afternoon and found I was in a dinghy. Has he stopped? I can't do this stupid thing.

0: reindeer. That pinky wasn't very good.
1: No, if you can think of a rhyme, give me a reindeer.
2: Surging to a triumphant climax, Tim and Bill, the Electric Toothbrush Blues. The Electric Toothbrush.

0: sometime last night, a couple of weeks ago, with an electric toothbrush by my side. I plugged it in the mains, and I damn near died. You nearly died, 'cause when I put it in my mouth, I got a toasted tongue and my gums near fried.
1: Oh! Steamy. Oh, a 3-0 win there to Tim and Bill and its late arrivals time. Gentlemen, we revert to... Look, a pain on Mr. Cleese's face. We revert to our late arrivals at the Mechanics Ball, gentlemen, starting with John Cleese, who arrived late at the Mechanics Ball.
2: Mr. and Mrs. Drover and their son, Alan Drover.
1: Hey, Land Rover.
0: Arriving late at the Mechanics' Ball, Mr. and Mrs. Ing Station and their son, Filling Station.
3: And arriving from Sweden.
0: Oh, yes.
3: Mr. and Mrs. Grease and their son, Axel.
4: Yes.
5: And arriving from Ireland, Mr. and Mrs. Anical Failure and their son, Mick.
6: Anical Failure.
2: Mr. and Mrs. Jip Proprietor and their son, Gary Jip Proprietor.
1: Oh!
0: And I never get... arriving from the north of England, Mr. and Mrs. Freeze and their relations, Uncle Freeze and Auntie Freeze.
1: Oh! They never stop. Tim and Bill, a runaway win on what? This program, a runaway win. You're winning at the moment. They're
0: well,
1: going to go on.
0: Well, let's consolidate and rub their little noses into the
5: no,
0: ground.
5: No, let's
0: then.
5: Keep very quiet.
0: It's
3: all right.
0: Their last...
3: Mr. and Mrs. Talbot and their son, Beam Talbot.
1: So it's good night from me and
0: Mr.
2: and Mrs. Earth!
5: Think about it.
2: Mr. and Mrs. Earth Gear and their son who's just entered the church, who is, of course, the Rev Earth Gear.
0: Loosely followed by Mr. and Mrs. God and their son, who is so unpopular and unpleasant that his name is Mud God.
1: If you have any ideas, write to me, David Kossoff, BBC, 5 to 10.
0: Not to mention Mr. and Mrs. Iculated Lorry and their son, Art Iculated Lorry.
1: I resign. Good night all
2: Mr.
1: from John Cleese, Graham Garden,
2: Green Wiper, and
1: Taylor
2: and their Welsh son, Wind Screen Wiper.
7: That was Barry Cryer saying goodbye on behalf of Tim Brooke Taylor, John Cleese, Graham Garden, and Bill Oddie. Dave Lee at the piano and producer John Castle.
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0: We present Tony Hancock, Sidney James, Bill Kerr, Hattie Jakes, and Kenneth Williams in...
1: Hancock's Half Hour.

0: Well, William, you enjoying that porridge?
1: Yeah.
0: Well, why don't you use a spoon like everybody else? Holding the plate up to your mouth and sucking it in like a vacuum cleaner? It's putting me right off my eggs Monte Carlo. Who taught you how to eat?
1: No one. You don't have to be taught things like that. I just found I was hungry one morning and I started eating.
0: I know that. I began myself in a very similar way. I'm talking about etiquette. When you were a boy, weren't you ever taught table manners?
1: No.
0: Why not?
1: We didn't have a table. We all used to squat on the ground round a pot.
0: How very elegant. Now, you're living with me now, mate. We don't squat round a pot in East Cheam. We use spoons to eat our porridge.
1: Which one's the spoon?
0: It's this one. Shaped like a spoon. It's a fork with no slits in it. Look, I'll show you the way to do it. Now, watch carefully.
1: Yeah?
0: First of all, you place the spoon in the porridge like so. You scoop it away from you like so, collecting some of the porridge in the spoon on the way by allowing the spoon to sink below the surface of the porridge, you see?
1: Uh-huh.
0: Now, we come to the delicate maneuver of getting the porridge from the plate to the mouth without losing it all in transit down the front of the pajamas. So we move the head forward so that it comes just above the plate, and we raise the spoon to the mouth like this, and now we are ready to eat it like this. Ah, there you are. That's simple, isn't it?
1: Gee, that's marvellous. Do you think I'll ever be sophisticated like you?
0: One day, who knows? Tomorrow we'll start on the knife and fork.
2: When the blind lead the blind, they both fall into the ditch.
0: Well, well, look who it is, the thing from outer kitchen. I gather from the clouds of blue smoke the sausages are ready.
2: I'm employed as a secretary not to provide breakfast for you two as soon as I get here. If you don't like my cooking, do it yourself. Here you are.
0: What are these, then?
2: Sausages.
0: What, these little shriveled up things with two black knobs on each end?
2: They burst out of their skin.
0: And pleased to get out by the looks of things. Well, I pity the bloke who gets you. Poor devil. Have an inside like a coke oven. Have to get the sweep into him every fortnight. I can't eat these. Even if I wanted to, I couldn't. You'd need a pair of nutcrackers to break these open.
1: I'll have yours, Tub, if you don't want them.
0: Here we are, the old waste bucket here. I'm sure if you trod on his foot, the top of his head would fly open. Here you are, come on, come on. Tip them onto your plate. Oh, that's the last bit of me Crown Derby gone. Oh, this is going to be one of those days, I can see that. Where's me morning paper?
2: Here you are.
0: Oh, yes, yes, yes. You've been reading this, haven't you? Page one, followed by page three, folded in half. Then we have page eight, upside down, followed by pages 6, 2, 7, and 4 in that order. Why can't women read a newspaper from the front to the back and leave it like it is?
2: It's all there.
0: Yes, but you're not. Neither is any of your lot. Votes for women, they're a dead handicap, women. They prevent us men from doing great things.
1: Yeah.

0: You're the only weak link in my case, you are. As I was saying, women hold men back all the time. They prevent them from doing really great achievements.
1: Like having babies.
0: Yes, I thought you'd bring that up. The one thing they can do better than us, through no fault of their own. They're inferior, women are.
1: Would you like to come outside in the yard and discuss this further?
0: Now, Griselda, I didn't mean you. You are an exception. You're different. I've never looked upon you as a woman. No, why should I apologize to you? You're only a woman.
2: Oh, go on, Tub, apologize.
0: No, I will not apologize, not to a woman.
2: Oh, Tub, please apologize.
0: Why?
2: We haven't had our cup of tea yet.
0: Oh, you weakling. Strike a blow for men. Show these women we can do without them. Show them they're superfluous. Show them we're self-contained. You go out and make the tea.
2: No.
0: Why not?
2: I don't know how to. You go and make it.
0: No.
2: Why?
0: Neither do I.
1: Well, if you two self-contained units will excuse me, I'll go and make myself a cup of tea.
0: You see, Kerr, why can't you keep your big mouth shut? You're a traitor, you are, you ratbag. It's people like you who are slowly undermining the cause.
2: What cause?
0: The cause. The emancipation of men. We've got to get rid of women. They're slowly strangling us. And then when you're squeezed dry, when you're nothing but a shell, a pitiful, hollow, empty figure, when they've got you sitting in front of the fire with your pipe and your slippers, when they've got you just how they want you, some other handsome Charlie comes along and they're off. They're parasites. They're crafty, I'll give them that, they're crafty. Over the last 100 years, they've worked their way in, gradually getting stronger, till they've convinced themselves and everybody else that they're indispensable. Well, here is one lad they have not convinced.
2: Yeah, but why the sudden tirade against women, Tub?
0: It's not sudden, Bill. It's been building up in me for a long time. It's when I look around me and see the havoc they're wreaking. And I see what they're doing to men. Look at all the blokes we used to know. All the drinking lads. The last on their feet at the parties. The lads with the blazers and the little open sports cars tearing around the country in their flat hats. Hello, darling. What about a spin? Yes, and where are they now? They're gone, mate. Picking up weeds in the garden, great big collars and bowler hats on the 8:22 every morning up to the office. They were thinkers, intellectuals, empire builders. Now what? Did you see telly last night? Pity that girl couldn't bounce the tennis balls into the little wooden cup, wasn't it? It's women who've done that. They've reduced them. They've beaten men. Finished. Women got hold of them. We've got to stop it, Bill. We must strike now. Cover up their faces and shove a jug of water on their heads before they devour up any more men.
2: Oh, isn't it funny? I've always looked on women as something nice to have around. I've always gone out of my way to pick them up.
0: Look, William, please realize I am only referring to the mental conflict between men and women, and that does not arise whoever you're out with. I grant you, women have their uses. They're all right when it's spring and the old blood's jumping about in the old veins. But for anything higher, anything more profound, they are a waste of time. Miss Pugh, go and answer the door, woman.
1: Go and open it yourself.
0: See what I mean? Disobedience. Coming.
3: Hello, Hancock.
0: Hello, Sid.
3: Oh, good blimey, am I glad to see a man again.
0: Who, me? Oh! Yes, of course.
3: Let me come in. I've got to sit down and have a rest. I've got to talk to somebody before I go off me nut.
0: Yes, yes, come in, Sid, of course. What's the matter? Have you been robbed?
3: Are you being insulting?
0: I'm sorry. Well, what on earth could have got you into a state like this?
3: Women. Oh, I do hate women.
0: Ah, my brother. Come in, you're in good company. You're well at home. Come in and join the clan.
2: Hiya, Sid. What's the matter?
0: Apparently, Brother James is just back from a skirmish with the enemy.
2: The police?
0: No. No, the common enemy. The skirt and leg brigade. Tell us about it, Sid. What happened?
3: No, I don't want to talk about them. They make me mad.
0: Well, what have they done to you, Sid? Come on, we're all men together. What have they been doing to you?
3: It's me mum. And me sisters. They boss me.
0: You?
3: Yeah. My mum says I've got to be in at 10 o'clock every night. Because I'm getting into bad ways.
0: But you're a grown man. They can't tell you what time you've got to be in.
3: I know. 10 o'clock, me, a night worker. I mean, all my best stuff's done at night. I can't be in by 10. I'll be ruined.
0: Well, don't stand for it.
3: But I've got to, boy. I've got 3 whopping great sisters. They all belt into me if I don't do what my mum says.
2: I wouldn't have believed it, Sid. You of all people. I thought you were as hard as nails.
3: Well, I can hold my own against men, but women are different. The law's all wrong. If only we were allowed...

0: Dump them now and then, I'll be all right, but you can't touch them, boy. They got it all ways.
1: It's not right. If they can dominate a man like Sid, well, it shows how dangerous they are. I'm glad you tell me, Sid, because it's about time we took action. I'm completing a dossier about their activities. I want all the evidence I can find so that I can build up a case against them. Then I can present it.
0: Who to?
1: The Parliament. Get the vote taken away from them, then, for a start.
0: No, it won't work. All them MPs are married. You don't think their wives are going to let them do a thing like that?
1: MPs vote according to their conscience.
0: Never, never, never. Their wives decide how they vote, boy. They're in the kitchen, cutting their sandwiches, ready for them to take to the house, and then they say, now, don't you forget, Henry, you vote how I told you to. Then they look it up in Ansard, and if they didn't vote how they were told, they're for it when they get home. I tell you, boy, women have got their claws in, and it'll take more than the likes of us to do anything about it.
1: Then we must organize. We must get the men of the country together and make an all-out attack.
0: Now, you don't think women are going to stand for that? The minute they get wind of it, they'll slaughter us. They're too well organized themselves. They got housewives' leagues, mothers' guilds, young wives' clubs, all designed to keep men in their places. They got us beat, boy.
1: Never. We must not admit defeat. We'll go underground until we're strong enough. Then we'll march. Chain ourselves to the railings. Chuck bricks through number 10. Go to prison if necessary.
2: Yeah, and go on starvation diets.
1: Yes, yes. Well, you can do that. We'll form an organization, the Militant League of Male Suffragettes.
0: Well, you can count me in.
1: We've got to put man back in his rightful place as master in his own house and captain of his own soul.
3: Yeah.
1: Right then, we'll pass the word round to all the lads in the district. We'll have our first meeting on Friday night in the billiard hall over the Hand and Racket. Agreed?
2: Hey, well, can't you make it Thursday? I'm taking a bird out on Friday.
1: That has got to stop for a start. There will be no taking birds out during the run of the campaign.
2: Oh, but Tub, this one's different. She's a dope. She doesn't know the difference
1: between... She is a woman. First rule of our league is no fraternizing. Women seem to think they are doing we men a favour by allowing us to spend our money on them. I have never seen this, or I am proud to say practised it. My total expenditure on women this year has been 1 and 9 pence. My mother's birthday present. No, William, the taking out of birds is forbidden as from now. We've got to get them in a position where for us to even speak to them is considered an honour, which, of course, it is.
2: Yeah,
0: well said.
2: Oh, well, all right, then. I'll phone her and tell her it's off.
1: No, you won't. You'll stand her up. Let her wait there. See how they like that. I'd love to see that. A cinema full of women. All had to pay for themselves. They won't like that, mate, having to live on what they earn instead of sponging on the men. Having to cut down on their lipstick and the black stuff and all the other rubbish they shovel on their faces. Gentlemen, I think this is the beginning of the end. If they have to find their own grub and their own stockings, they'll give in within a week. Gentlemen, a toast. Charge your teacups. To the emancipation of man.
3: To the emancipation of man.
0: Yeah, this is balmy, isn't it? They're empty.
1: But never mind, it's only symbolic. To the downfall of women.
0: All right, gentlemen. Gentlemen, welcome to the first meeting of the Militant League of Male Suffragettes. My name is Sidney James, and I'm your treasurer. All right, then, the entrance fee is 5 knicker and up, for which you get a membership card, a book of rules, and a club badge. Now, this is to be worn in the lapel at all times and depicts a bird being sloshed across the nut with a spiked club. Any objections? Right. Now, as you read in the handouts, the purpose of the organization is to re-establish man as the superior sex. We are here tonight to sort out a plan of campaign. And now then, without any more ado, I'd like to call on your president and founder, the first male suffragette, Mr. Anthony Hancock.
4: Thank you. Standing here for you assembled slaves, I cannot help but call to mind a great address delivered by Abraham Lincoln.
5: Get on with it.
4: Thank you very much. Yes. It is very gratifying to see such a good turnout here tonight, all keen to join the fight against the growing domination of women in our life today. We've all seen the danger and are determined to break free from the chains of female bondage that are slowly strangling us.
5: Yeah, yeah. I quite agree.
4: I have letters here of apology from 4 of our committee members who are unable to be here tonight on account of their wives won't let them come out. But they managed to smuggle messages out sending us their best wishes for a successful meeting. Now, brothers, we all know the aims of our organization. What we have to decide tonight is the best way in which to achieve our object.
6: Strangle them all.
5: Here, here, here, here.
4: Brothers, brothers. Let's not let our feelings run away with our better judgment. We must be subtle in our approach, and for your approval, I've formulated a suggested plan of campaign. One, we issue pamphlets to every male over the age of 14 warning them of the evils of women. The pamphlets will be illustrated with pictures of all the types of women a man can expect to come into contact with and instructions on how best to deal with them. Plus an invaluable section on how to hit them without the bruises showing. Secondly, we must have a nationwide recruiting campaign. Only by gathering every man in the country under our banner can we hope to succeed. This means sending missionaries to such far-off places as Stockport, Gateshead and Scunthorpe to spread the tidings of the uprising. And thirdly, we must hold demonstrations at all times. Mr. James will be holding instruction classes for brick throwing. And I'm sure we'll all agree here and now we're very grateful to have his expert knowledge at our disposal.
5: Yeah, yeah, yeah.
4: We shall be organizing commando groups to go to the aid of our more defenseless brethren who have wives bigger than themselves. And we've also organized a free legal aid scheme for the defense of any members accused of wife beating. Thank you, thank you. Are there any questions, comments, suggestions, anything we may have overlooked?
7: Yes. Whereas I've never done a day's work in my life, my wife runs a very successful business, earns about $10,000 a year, and gives me half. What's my position?
4: Marvellous, mate. Absolutely marvellous. If I were you, I should slide out of here and go home and say nothing.
7: Yes, but what about the superiority of the male?
4: Don't be a mug. Every man's got his price. Go on home, mate. Good luck to you. Well, gentlemen, that concludes our business for tonight. We start our campaign first thing tomorrow morning. Prevention is better than cure, and so I think our first move is an obvious one.

0: With the powers invested in me as registrar of this borough, I must say now that if anyone here knows of any just cause or impediment why these two, Fred and Mabel, should not be joined together in matrimony, let them speak now or forever hold their peace.
1: Turn it in, mate. Don't do it.
2: Get out of it, boy. There's still time.
1: It's a trap, Fred, boy. Run for it.
2: Look at our mother. That's what she'll be like.
3: Fred, who are these people?
0: I don't know, dearest.
3: Are they friends of yours?
0: They seem to be.
3: What do you mean, Fred? And what are you looking at?
0: Your mother.
1: Come on, Fred, we got a car outside. Don't do it, lad. Come with us, we'll save you.
2: Come on, Fred, boy. Freedom, son, freedom.
1: Why should you keep another man's daughter? Come on, Fred.
0: All right, I'm coming.
3: Fred Biggs, come back this minute.
0: No, I won't. I'm glad I've seen him, Tom. That's the first time I really looked at your mother. It's horrible. Your poor old dad. Well, it's not going to happen to me.
3: Fred, come back.
0: Goodbye, Mabel. Nice to have met you.
3: Fred! Fred!
1: Good lad, Fred, this way. Mind your back. Sam's off the refugee. He's seeking asylum.
3: Fred!

0: Now, isn't she a lovely bride? Look at her, the darling. Ah, oh, here comes the groom. Don't think much of him, little Wade. She's a beauty, isn't she? Oh, isn't it sad throwing herself away on the likes of him? Look at him, isn't he horrible?
1: Grab him.
2: I say, let me go.
3: My darling, this moonlight has stirred my blood, and at last I managed to pluck up enough courage to ask you the question that has been burning in my breast for so long. Oh, Deirdre, my sweet, will you do me the honor of becoming...
1: Grab him, tie him up, tie him up.
4: Essie, what's going on?
1: He's already married, madam. We're taking him home. Go on, Sid. Right.
5: This is the BBC Light Programme. Here are the news headlines. The mysterious outbreak of bridegroom kidnapping continued throughout the day. The police of 17 counties are involved in a nationwide search for the 38 grooms so far abducted. Snow is forecast for tonight with extensive ground frost in all areas.
6: Another separate jets. I'm pleased to announce the complete success of the opening phase of our campaign. No fewer than 59 males over the age of 21 were saved from the jaws of death in the London area alone. Thank you. In Manchester, Birmingham, Liverpool and Glasgow, we have met with similar successes. Thank you. Thank you. All these fortunate lads that we have saved are at present in our rest home in the country where they are being brainwashed and cared for and restored to normal health. Thank you. And now, for news of our future activities, your chairman, Mr. Hancock.
1: Take your seat. Lads, the time has come now for an all-out offensive. Seeing all your eager faces turned expectantly towards me, I'm reminded of Henry VIII as he faced his troops at Agincourt.
7: Get on with it!
1: Thank you very much. We are now ready to enter into phase two of our campaign. Militant demonstrations, window breaking, taxi turning over, protests in the highest quarters. For this we need volunteers who are prepared to give up their liberty for a few months in Brixton prison. And to show how ready I am, how deeply I feel about our cause, I myself am willing, nay, proud. Proud. To sacrifice my best friend, William Kerr.
8: I resign! I resign!
1: Sit down. Brother William has volunteered to lead our procession down Whitehall to Downing Street, where in full view of the policeman on duty outside, he will hurl a brick through the window of number 10.
8: I can't, Tub. I'll be deported.
1: Then you can start the struggle afresh in Australia.
8: No, I've already been deported from there. They'll send me back here. Tub, I don't want to spend the rest of my life in the high seas. You sling the brick.
1: I am needed here, brother. Not for me the glory. Not for me the statues erected by grateful people. That is for you, William. You'll go down in history as the symbol of masculine protest.
8: I don't want to be a symbol.
1: You'll be as a Pather, as Simon Bolivar. We'll have that statue of Mrs. Pankhurst melted down and one of you shoved up in her place.
8: I don't want a statue.
1: You'll have one and like it. I shall recommend a public holiday each year, the Bill Kerr Day. Dancing and laughing and singing and drinking in the streets.
8: Oh, what's that good to me? I'll be in prison.
1: You'll be able to hear it going on, won't you? Dance and laugh and sing and drink outside the prison wall. What's the matter with you? I vote Bill Kerr throws the brick.
8: No, I'm too young to go.
1: Outnumbered. Here's a sack of bricks. All together, lads. Oh, Paris, a jolly good fellow. Paris, a jolly good fellow. Paris, a jolly good fellow. That's Downing Street over there, Bill. Right opposite Scotland Yard.
8: Oh, great. 10 squad cars of wallopers on top of me before I get the sack open. Tub, are you sure there's no other way of making a protest?
1: No. It always draws most publicity, brick throwing does.
8: Yeah, it's all right for you sitting in the car with a curtain drawn and wearing a pair of dark glasses. You'll get away as soon as the trouble starts.
6: We told you you've got nothing to worry about. If you're taken prisoner, the organisation will rescue you.
8: No, you won't.
1: We will. We need you for the hunger strike.
8: What hunger strike?
6: Didn't we tell you? You're going on a hunger strike after this.
8: How long for?
6: Oh, only until they take the vote away from women.
8: What if I don't do it?
1: Well, we'll put up a statue to you. Oh, and you've got nothing to worry about. Go and sling the brick.
8: Oh, all right.
1: Now, wait till we get to the end of the street. Good luck, brother.
5: This is the BBC Light Program. Here are the newest headlines. The Prime Minister is in hospital with slight concussion. A government spokesman said he wanted some fresh air and opened a window just as a demonstrator threw a brick at it. A man was later detained at Bow Street for a medical examination. He is believed to be a member of the organization campaigning for the abolition of women's rights. Rain is forecast for the period afternoon tomorrow.
1: You great idiot. Fancy hitting the Prime Minister.
8: Well, I couldn't help it. How was I going to know that he was opening the window?
6: How did you get away?
8: Oh, I haven't got away. They're waiting for me outside. I just come home to collect me things.
1: Where are you going?
8: In the country somewhere. The psychiatrist examined me and said I haven't got all me marbles.
1: Oh. So they're going to help you to find them?
8: Yeah.
1: Well, you're not going. Sid can tell him you've escaped through the kitchen window. You're too valuable to us. You haven't been on the hunger strike yet.
8: I don't want to go on a hunger strike.
1: It's either that or jump off Westminster Bridge with a placard sewn round you.
8: But I can't swim. I'll drown.
1: All the better. They'll know then that we mean business.
6: It's all right. They've gone. I told him he's taking a carving knife and I better watch it.
1: Right. Come on. Let's go down to the Hand and Racket. I've got to address the suicide squad before they set off for the YWCA.
6: Lads, pray silence for your leader, Brother Hancock.
1: Well, lads, this is it. D-Day. Our final push to overthrow the enemy for all time. Looking at you here tonight, I'm reminded of Mark Antony in his speech to the Persians at Thermopylae when he said,
2: "Get on with it!"
1: Thank you. Thank you. Men, victory will soon be ours. Brother Kerr has not had a bite to eat for 2 hours, and we have chained him to the railings outside the House of Commons, where his progress is being watched by the press of the world. Questions are already being asked in the House. Popular feeling is on our side. At a given signal from me at 6 o'clock tonight, the whole male population of Great Britain will come out on a general strike until Parliament pass a bill denying women the vote and all other civil rights, thus making them completely subservient to men. Man will emerge victorious. The day of the woman has passed. We have given them their last pay packet. We have bought them their last dress. We have listened to their last moan. Gentlemen, I give you man the indomitable, man the supreme, man the master.
7: Antony Hancock, you come down here this very minute.
1: Mother, what are you doing here?
7: Stop this nonsense and come home this minute before I take my handbag to you.
1: Yes, but Mother, I'm the leader. We're just having a strike.
7: You're coming home with me.
1: Mother, let go of me here, not in front of me mates.
7: Let you out of my sight for a few weeks, and this is the sort of thing you get up to.
1: But Mother...
7: Antony?
1: Yes, Mother, I'm sorry.
2: What about man the master?
1: Oh, shut up.
7: Go on, you silly little men. Go home. You're like a lot of little children. Come, Antony.
1: Coming, Mother.
7: You wait till I get you home.

0: What a pity your mum had to come along. They all lost heart when they saw that even their leader was bossed about by a woman. Are you going to start another campaign?
1: No, that was 6 weeks ago. We've lost the initiative now. They've dug in even stronger after the fright they had. They're talking about putting them in the House of Lords now. Well, Sidney, I think we've had it.
0: What a shame. Especially after all what Bill went through.
1: Yes, he did well. Have you seen him lately?
0: Oh, I haven't seen him since he was chained to the railings on the hunger strike.
1: Well, of course you have. You went along to unchain him.
0: No, that was you. You were going along to unchain him.
1: No. I distinctly told you to do it. I said, go along and unchain Bill.
0: No. I thought you said you were going along to unchain Bill.
1: Oh, no.
0: What are we going to do?
1: Hang on. Hello, operator. Get me the stonemason. Hello, Harry. I'd like to order a large statue. Mr. Bill Kerr. Oh, on a kangaroo, I think. To be erected opposite Mrs. Pankhurst. Pointed his finger at her, I think. Yes. Yes, that'll do. Thank you very much.
2: That was Hancock's Half Hour, starring Tony Hancock, with Sidney James, Bill Kerr, Hattie Jakes and Kenneth Williams. Theme and incidental music composed and conducted by Wally Stott. The show written by Alan Simpson and Ray Galton. The program, which was recorded, was produced by Tom Ronald.

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1: This is the BBC Light Program. It might not sound much, but it's home to me.
2: We've been together now for 40 years, and it ain't been a day.
3: Honey, folks! It was the kindest way out. We had the vet's permission. Now, folks, by permission of one of the Lord Chamberlain's secretaries, we present...
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5: My name is Dr. Harry McSquirter, Squirter McSquirter of the Clan McFadden, Jim Thudder of Leeds. Our history goes back over half a decade. I have got nothing to do with tonight's show, so I'll bid you all a good night.
1: The scene opens in a granny hurling factory in Tooting.
6: Ah, my masterpiece. Don't move, Moriarty. Keep that pose. Ah, how Michelangelo would have envied me.
7: What are you making?
6: A pill, Moriarty.
7: It's a pasty? You mean you made me pose in the nude to model for a pill?
6: I wasn't using all of you, just a certain area. round off the pill with sandpaper. There, swallow that.
7: Oh, what delicious sandpaper. Banana, the flavor of the month, folks. Ow, ow, ow, more.
6: Pay attention. I have invented this pill to make us rich.
7: You mustn't be too ambitious, Gridpipe. We've already owned 3 pieces of brown paper and a conker.
6: Don't let that dazzle you. We must go on. Remember, there comes a tide in the time of every man's affairs. You know who said that, Moriarty?
7: You did. I just heard you. Oh, yeah. Yes, I do. Ah, Shakespeare.
6: Ignorant swine. It was Henry V, the great writer. You know the old Apollo Theater?
7: Yes.
6: Well, he wrote that.
7: What a beautiful tune.
6: Now, I must get into this mess of change. Now, stand on your head in this bucket of lukewarm boiling water, would you? Now, I pour this bottle of rancid yak butter over your knees. Next, I hold this copy of The Feathered World under your nose and fit this cricket ball under your chin. There. Next, I haul you up to the ceiling.
7: What are you going to do now?
6: Just talk to you. Can you hear me talking?
7: Only in words.
6: Splendid. Splendid, my thing, little high ming a tum.
7: Thank you.
6: I shall just use words, then.
7: Words? It's a miracle, I tell you.
6: You thin-legged steamer, you. This pill is the only known and unknown cure for the spawn plague.
7: Spawn? Spawn? Is it catching?
6: I don't know. No one's ever had it.
7: You mean that ya-ya-ya-boo, the tamagalakalong, 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
6: You have it in a nutshell.
7: How do you know people are going to start catching the Spunplague with mine?
6: Oh, just leave that to me. I have certain oglers on the Sprotten England Blue and the Bayless High
1: Lam. And on that beautifully enunciated rubbish, we move to...
3: Me, folks, steady! Thank you! Thank you! You won't get free draws for Christmas. Now for a quick bath. Oh, lovely. Now then, where's that instruction manual? Now, here it is. Bath night for beginners. Take the soap in the right hand and apply to all parts. I see, yes, right.
6: This was the great National Health Surgeon, Ned Segun, who had just invented Dirty Necks.
3: Oh, flat?
8: Yes, sir.
3: Ah, Jim, stand in the sink and take a letter. Yes, sir. Now, first, what have I got in my diary this week?
8: Monday, Tuesday, Wednesday, Thursday, Friday, and Saturday.
3: Cancel them. I can't see them till Sunday.
8: Very well.
3: Well, I'd better be getting down to surgery. I forgot my clothes. The scene, Dr. Seagoon's National Health Waiting Room. Ah, good morning, patients. I'm sorry to be so late, but I had to stop for a 3 months holiday in Paris.
9: Shall I send the first patient in, Del?
3: Yes, darling. Remember, the rich ones first, National Health's last.
9: Ritual. You first, drop him.
10: Can't.
3: Hey, what's the trouble with you?
10: Oh, I got the shoo-shoo. I got a touch of the birds, mate. Get away, you shoe birdie.
3: So you grey in no time. Well, I see. Getting the bird is a common complaint.
10: Yes, I saw you last week at Coventry, mate. Yeah. You do all right for fruit, don't you?
3: It's all right. It's all lies, folks, lies. I'm a great success, I tell you. I was paid off last week.
10: Well, how can I cure these naughty birdies? My...
3: Well, we'll soon have you well, matey. Just wear these bird cages hanging on your legs and take this bird lime 3 times a second.
10: Oh, lovely.
3: Who's next?
11: The real in Quidditch.
3: What's wrong with him?
11: Coptish.

0: terrible illness that must be. And now I have pleasure in announcing a knock at the door.
1: I have pleasure in saying, come in!
2: Ah, dear Dr. Nair, I bring you a man stricken with a dread disease. He is Count Jim Kidney Wiper Moriarty.
3: Shame me, Doctor.
1: Right, just lay on his back.
3: Right.
1: Just run the stethoscope over his pockets.
3: Good.
1: This man is suffering from poverty. Take this bottle of pound notes and inject them into his wallet 3 times a day.
3: Oh, what a lovely medicine. Oh.
2: Dear surgeon, you have overlooked one terrifying aspect of the dear Count's condition. This man has the spawn plague.
1: I've never heard of it.
2: That is because the Count is the first man to have caught it.
1: Are you sure?
2: He has all the symptoms, namely bare knees.
1: Is it catching?
2: Yes. Stand back, please. Oh, I'm too late. Yes, you've already caught it. You have got the bare knees.
1: No, I haven't.
2: Roll your trousers up. There, bare knees.
1: Ah! I've got the spawn!
0: Even as Seguin is stricken with the spawn, the British Medical Council were quick to seek a cure.
4: And so, gentlemen, I must conclude by drawing your attention.
5: What? Speak up.
4: Quiet, please. I must draw your attention to the fact that the use of leeches is not only useless, but harmful.
5: Gentlemen.
4: Lose my stethoscope license, eh?
5: I maintain that I have used leeches for years, and not one of them has ever been ill.
6: Bravo! There's proof for you, indeed.
5: Yes. I might add that neither have I received any complaints from the patient's next of kin.
1: A new malignant plague is upon us.
2: Good business is looking up.
1: Whose business is looking up?
2: Bird watchers. Oh, golly, gosh.
1: I don't wish to know you. The plague, I tell you, the plague, the fearsome and fearful plague.
7: Oh, splendid. We haven't had a good plague for years.
2: Yes, I know. It does get out of touch.
1: Gentlemen, please. Every patient that I examined this morning at a nominal fee of 20 guineas has the spawn plague.
7: I see.
1: Even I have it at a nominal fee of 2 and 6. The symptoms of bare knees. Roll your trouser legs up.
5: Oh, dear. We've got it.
1: We've all got it. There's only one cure. Try and run away from your knees.
0: The spawn plague spread like wildfire. Everywhere we're going down with it. Several people went up with it. And one gentleman was known to have gone sideways with it. The country was in a turmoil, as one minister remarked.
8: They've never had it so good.
0: Meantime, in a new satellite town slum.
5: Oh, dear. Men, modern men.
9: Oh. What is it, Cocky?
5: What have you put on the roof?
9: Can you say that line again? Because I can't answer the next one.
5: Oh, yes.
9: Yeah. What is it, Cocky?
5: Where have you put the roof?
9: I sent it to the menders. It was leaking, Cocky.
5: Oh, dear modern men. It's freezing cold in here, Min.
9: I know. Well, yes, sit nearer to Africa. It's warmer there, you know.
5: Yes, there's nothing like Africa to keep you nice and
9: nothing
5: warm.
9: Nothing like an Africa, buddy, I tell you.
0: Yes, folks, Do away with dirty coal. Keep yourselves warm with Africa. Africa is now on sale to anyone who wants to make it a second India.
10: You hear that, Min? You hear that, Min?
9: They'll knock Africa down and Bill Flatch there, cocky. You mark what I say.
10: I wish Disraeli was back, Min.
9: He will be, Henry. He's just gone down to the shops. Oh, that's him. I wonder if he brought the sulfur with him. Come in, come in. Come on, come on.

0: minute, it's evening.
1: No.
2: Evening.
3: Come in, Dr. Ned.
0: Come in, need I.
4: How's the spawn plague?
3: Oh, doctor, is there no cure?
4: None.
5: News, Neddy. Yeah. I have found the cure. This bottle of pills, 10 shillings, please. Tar, Ned, and the sailors, farewell.
4: Oh. And so saying, he went to the door and disappeared into the night.
5: Did I? Well, I might have been told a bit sooner than this.
4: And so saying, he went through...
5: Yes, yes, they know that, yes.
4: Yes, And so saying, I read the instructions on the pills. Take 3 paces south, stretch out the right arm, roll down the trouser legs. Eureka! Huzzah, folks! My bare knees have gone! Taxi!
6: Yes, mate?
4: The Ministry of Health and Dirt, please.
6: Right.
3: There must be a cure for this, I tell you. I can't go out in the street. I mean, I... Oh, a taxi.
4: Yes, it's a new type.
3: Come in.
4: I am in.
3: He am in.
4: But look, I'm here on business.
3: It's the quickest way. I always travel on business. Sit down, please. Every chair a whoopee cushion. Here's my brochure. And an interesting health picture of Sabrina.
4: Thank you. And here is a photograph of her clothes.
3: Good heavens! Who is that man inside them?
7: It's me.
3: Get out, you fool!
7: I'm no fool, how?
3: Careful, madam. Oh. Now, Neddy, darling. Oh, dear! You know, that's quite upset me.
4: Bloodlock, here's a statue waiting to be unveiled.
3: Oh, it's a statue of you saying...
8: I've discovered a cure for spawn plague.
3: Thank you. And here is a wood carving of me saying... There must be a cure for it, I know.
4: Yes, and that cure is these anti-spawn pills.
3: Splendid. Now, sir, you will find my static water tank in the attic.
4: Interested in your water tank.
3: So, that's your attitude. Well, sir, I am not interested in your water tank.
4: But you're insulting the plumbing I love. Just take that.
0: Plunging.
3: It's Max Gildray. Run for it.

0: Max Galdray is now appearing at the St. James's Theatre, London. Mr. Galdray will shortly be demolished to make way for offices. I have great pleasure now in announcing the Chord of C.
1: Can you hear that sound, folks? Money. M-O-N-E-Y. Pronounced...
2: Money.
3: Creeper. The anti-spawn fields are setting like wildfire. Oh, that's nice. Isn't it good fire? That's a nice...
1: Oh! Yes?
0: Meantime, in the government laboratory...
1: Thank you.
3: Listen, good pipe. I can hear the best brains that low wages can buy.
4: Don't you take no notice of them echoes.
5: I won't take any notice of them echoes.
4: Now, my good man, to our work. Remember, we're boy scientists working for our country.
5: Dab, dab, dob, dob.
4: Picks up Union Jack, cleans boots.
5: Here, Bottle, I got a rise yesterday.
4: How much?
5: 3 inches.
4: What did you get it that for, brainy man?
5: I'll tell you. Come here. I wrote a tune.
4: Oh. Well, would you play it for me, then?
5: Okay.

0: I wish I was musical. Come on, then. Come on, folks. Let's all join in the chorus.
1: What a grand sight to see the studio audience hammering nails into each other.
0: All right, for tunes. Now to the anti-spun experiment. Roll up your trousers for the injection.
2: There.
0: Yeah, you're cured. You ain't got bare knees.
2: No, I always wear long underpants.
0: Then we got the answer to spun.
3: Yes, folks, the Ministry of Health acted immediately. Within 30 years, everyone had been immunized with long woolen underpants.
4: Ah, grip might be ruined. R-U-I-N-E-D, pronounced...
5: ruined.
6: Foiled by long woolen things. But I'll get even, Marky. Taxi!
7: Oh, where to, Jim? Where to, Jim? Thank you, Jim Pants. Thank you, Jim Pants. You all get a free taxi.
8: Drive me up the wall.
7: Right.
8: Thank you. How much?
7: That's 4 and 6. Pronounced?
5: 10 bob.
8: Right. Take it out of this.
7: Thank you, Jim, but I don't like shooting, Jim. Jim.
8: Mariotti, where's Neddy?
7: He's in the Scotland.
8: What? Right, let's go and see him.
7: Right!
3: Hello. How nice to see you, Len.
8: Bad news, Neddy, bad news. Roll up your kilt. Not too high, Neddy, not too high.
6: Gaddy, Marquier, Gaddy. Gaddy. He's got it, Mariotti.
3: What have I got?
8: You've got the quadge.
3: The quadge?
0: The dreaded quadge.
3: What's the symptoms?
8: It's bare knees covered with long underpants.
3: I've got him! I've got the quadge!
6: The quadge spread through Scotland like wildfire. The hospitals were full of quadge victims. It was a terrible sight to see those knees covered with long underpants. So that the disease did not spread, a great wall was built by the English to keep the quadge north of the border. Contractor Jim Hadrian.
2: Halt! Who goes there, the new?
9: Please do not shoot. We are twinned in gentleman western style. We are here to investigate the court on behalf of the Indian government, I'm telling you.
2: Advance and be recognized.
10: Sir, what are you talking? I do not see the point, sir. You have never seen us before. Therefore, it is in the extreme of possibilities that you will not recognize us now. Is that right, sir? Is that not right, sir?
9: Absolutely
10: right.
9: I must concur with Mr. Banerjee here. Well, I can recognize him, and he in turn can recognize me, you understand that?
10: That is right. There is much truth in what you are saying, Mr. Lalkakar.
9: Indeed, yes, man. Indeed, yes, I'm telling you. Absolutely.
10: Tell us, man. Tell us, man.
9: Every morning, I'm telling you. Every morning.
10: Every morning.
9: I am arising from my chapoy, and I'm looking in the mirror, and I am seeing myself, and I say, hello there. There you are again, my fine fellow. That's what I call it.
2: Here, listen. You'll both get a bullet up your back if you're no away.
9: Please help your soldier. Please let us explain. We are selling ties.
10: Ties, you understand?
2: Ow!
8: Well done, sentry. It's patriotism like that that's made Egypt what it is today.
2: Oh. Oh, is it? And what is it today?
4: Thursday.
2: Oh, it's my day off now.
8: Right, open the gates, Moriarty, and let the stricken masses through.
4: Come on, the people with the parts. Come on, you hairy scratch pops, and get the medicine.
11: This way, Scottish people. Don't panic. I have here on this stall a cure for the quad.
9: Thank you. And one to the gentleman over there.
4: One over there. 2 bottles over here.
3: The swine didn't recognize me. I've got a bottle of this anti-quadge mixture. What does it say?
12: To cure the quadge, swallow the pill.
3: Good! A talking bottle.
12: Yes. Now remove long underpants.
3: Good! Cured! Not a trace of long underpants left. But wait. pennies. That means I've got the spot again.
13: I have a cure here.
3: Perfect. Swallow a pill, pull on underpants. Cured. Wait a minute. Long underpants. That's the quodge. I've got the quodge.
1: Dinner.
3: I've got the quodge.
1: Dinner is served, gentlemen.
3: Oh well. Down the old canteen now. Good night, folks. Go on.
1: You can come out now. It's all right. You can come out. It's all over. Pronounced.
14: Over.

That was The Goon Show, a BBC recorded program featuring Peter Sellers, Harry Secombe, Spike Milligan and George Chisholm, with the Raylinger Quartet, Max Goldray, and the orchestra conducted by Wally Stott. Script by John Antrobus and Spike Milligan. Announcer Wallace Keith said, the program produced by Charles Chilton.

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1: We're doing our best, but this other order is taking the time.
2: Oh, which is this?
1: The red plastic with the green buckles and 27 holes in each belt is crazy.
2: Oh, let me see that order. Red plastic, green buckles, 37 holes in each belt. Must be Miss Sugar. Who would place such an order?
1: Oh, it doesn't say.
2: We'll find out right away. I must know.
3: That was an excerpt from For Whom the Bell Tolls. Now in our series, a film worth remembering, which is more than can be said for the next half hour.
4: However, if you're seeking relief from some of the more sordid things in life, then switch off quick. Because here's a sort of radio show which is beyond our ken. Among those taking part are Miss Anthrope, Monsieur Armand Dicing, the Right Honourable Sir Marchmont Thackersley Mellifont, high-class fire-eating, the Serviette and Paper Doily Cart Opera Company, Miss Caroline Catapult.
5: She's less self-gown.
4: To continue, Lionel Bartok, Russ Preeny, and of course, Mr. Kenneth Horne, who prefers to remain anonymous. Ladies and gentlemen, Kenneth Horne.
6: Good evening. Welcome to Beyond Our Ken, the show which prides itself on giving listeners everything they deserve. In other words, if you listen to us, it serves you right, doesn't it? Well, I've had a very eventful week. On Monday, I got annoyed. Well, I'd never had annoyed before. I didn't know what to do with it, so I took it to the RSPCA. And they said, that's a nice little annoyed. Very rare. You don't often see annoyed. Plenty of livids about, but not annoyed. How did you come by it? And I said, well, I didn't buy it. It just arrived. Just then a policeman came in and said, what's this? And I said, it's annoyed. And he said, well, it looks quite happy to me. And I said, yes. Yes, it is happy, but it's still annoyed. To which he replied,
7: oh, stop hanging it out like that.
6: On Tuesday. Now, well, I'd done my washing on Monday and wanted to dry it, so I put it on the line. But it started to rain and I didn't know what to do. However, my next door neighbor gave me some very good advice when he said,
7: stop hanging it out like that.
6: On Wednesday, well, things really started to happen. Now, some of our regular listeners may recall that last year I was involved in the very first festival of music and culture of Giggleswade. And I was invited to their second festival this year. Well, I'd got no previous engagements, unfortunately. And, well, they made it rather awkward for me not to accept. I think what decided me was the way Councillor Percival Potts put it on the telephone.
8: Mr. Horne, without you, our festival would be absolutely nothing.
6: Oh, precious, really, I mean to say it.
8: No, it's true, Mr. Horne. Everyone in Giggleswade is depending on you.
6: Well, look, I'd love to come
8: here,
6: but...
8: Mr. Horne, there's one other little thing I'd like to mention.
6: What's that?
8: If you don't support us, the world will know about Gladys.
6: So I accepted. On Wednesday, went up to Giggleswade for the final preparations, and I was supposed to meet the organizers at the station hotel. Now, according to the motoring book, it's no stars, but a whole series of question marks. Anyway, I arrived at the hotel just after 2 o'clock, in time for a typical British welcome from the manager.
9: You're too late for lunch.
6: Please, I'm starving.
9: Sorry, we finish at 2. It's now 3 minutes past. Now, I can't stand here arguing. You'll have to excuse me.
6: Oh, all right. By the way, where are you going?
9: I'm off to have my lunch. Ta-da.
6: Oh, dear. Well, I better go into the lounge and meet the festival committee.
10: Oh, there he is. Hello, Mr. Hall.
6: Ah, Councillor Potts.
10: So glad you could come.
6: Well, I could hardly refuse.
10: No, I think you know everybody, Alderman Gray.
7: Welcome to glorious Giggleswade. And once again, his ever open arms greet you with abundant hospitality. Have a shandy.
6: Oh, that's most kind of you. Thank you.
10: And then, of course, our Lady Murr, Frieda Winchbody, J.P.
11: And in planting this tree, I should like to
10: No,
11: to
10: no, no, no, no, no.
5: bought the wrong occasion again.
6: Well, I hope you've managed to line up a good show for this evening.
7: Always a positive feast of talent. In fact, Mr. Owen, I'm not boasting, but I shouldn't be at all surprised if after this show we don't get hundreds of offers all asking us to go somewhere.
5: It's exciting. I can hardly wait for that curtain to go.
11: And in unveiling the statue,
5: oh, I'd like... Oh, sweet, I'm so

0: Go and play with your yo-yo.
1: Mr. Allen, I might say that this year's festival is full of surprises. Oh, yes. Apart from your good self, we've also engaged the services of a delightful artiste, a very glamorous show business personality I'm sure you'd like to meet.
0: Yeah. Huh?
1: She's here now. Come on, love. Oh, you'll never guess who it is.
0: Well, go on, surprise me.
1: It's Jill Day.
0: Jill, what are you going to sing at this concert?
2: Well, it goes something like this. Life's great

0: Darling, I still see you later. Well, now, Alderman, I think I'd better rehearse my piece again before tonight. But, by the way, where am I on the bill?
1: I'm going to program, and I think you're number 11.
2: No, number no. 5, or is it 9?
1: Wait a minute, it's 4 or 14.
2: Of course, it could be 1.
3: Bingo!
1: Oh. Oh, somebody do something about the mayoress. Pull her chain, Percy. Well, Mr. Old, let's get going then. Come on.
2: Hold on, Frieda.
3: Oh, is it the last waltz? Shall
2: we have it together? Don't know. She'll have to go.
3: What about that man with the ball?
0: She looks as she ought to have gone some time ago, didn't she? Well, goodbye all. See you at the concert tonight.

0: and Giggles Wade Festival of Music and Culture. And here is your compere, our very own Percy Potts.
1: Thank you. Ladies and gentlemen, this is indeed a proud moment. I'm sure that those of you who remember our first concert last year won't be here tonight. But to those of you who is, welcome to our magnificent civic theater. We are very indebted to Messrs. Odge and Fig for supplying the props, without which this building might have collapsed. For our very beautiful sequined curtains, our grateful thanks go to Miss Alma Colgan. And a special word of thanks to the Giddleswade Girls Choir for their splendid cooperation. They've nothing to do with the show, but they've been most cooperative. Now to our glittering production, and to get us off to a flying start, we're going to have a rousing community song. And to lead us in it, a very gracious lady of the nobility, known for her good work at the Sailor's Rest Home. Lady... I give you Lady Amelia Pugh Shuffington.
2: Thank you. Now, are we all ready?

0: Hooray! And up she flies! Hooray! And up she flies!
1: As we can.
2: I thought you said she was good. She's terrible.
3: I know. We've got to get her off quick.
2: I know. Get the wire down, hook it onto her tiara, and then hoist her up out at Wales.
1: That's
2: a good idea. Do that.
1: Now, as loud as we can, put her in the scullers with the
4: wire. Fire, somebody. We can have her off.

0: ladies and gentlemen, I'm sorry Lady Amelia had to fly off like that. But she just remembered a previous engagement. In more serious vein now, a few offerings from the Gittlethwaite Poetry Lovers Circle. And first, may I be permitted to regale you myself with this very humble offering. Born again. What is it makes an empire rise upon its feet again? What is it makes us fight back after chill, fear, and pain? What is it tells us to despise all actions mean and rotten? What is it drives us on and on? Oh, I've quite forgotten. And here's a very special poem from our youngest member, Councillor Robinson's talented little daughter, Gwen Quinn.
1: Johnny Brown is only five, but she romps with me. Suddenly the other day, he pinched me on my knee. Then he pinched my cheek. And then I had to make him stop. Mother would be furious. He pinched my lollipop.
0: Oh, she's with it as our Wendy. So we come to one of the high spots of our festival, a song dedicated to our fur city and sung for us by our honoured guest, Mr. Kenneth Horn, a highly polished artist.
2: Well, thank you, Hilda.
3: I'm a steel smelter from Gigglethwaite, and oh, how I smelt my steel. There's a saying that's current in Gigglethwaite, you can smelt a good steel by its feel. You can giggle and guffaw in Gigglethwaite. But it's British and sound as a bell. There's only one snag about Gigglethwaite. Thank you. It's got such a terrible smell. What's more, it's terribly difficult to spell. G-I-double-G-L-E-S. Wade.
0: A rare tribute. Many things have been said about Gittlethwaite, and if there's one thing about us, we're go ahead. We move with the times, and that's why we've come right up to date with this next number, which we are confident will get into the top 350. And here to tell you more about it, Alderman Gray.
4: Well, there's a little number I wrote one night in my bath. Now, it may not be much good, but at least it's clean. To put this number over properly, we've had Hilda augmented. Yes, and here's young Ricky Livid, backed by a special Gigglethwaite singing group, the Giggle Knits. So let's get swinging.
5: Running backwards to misery. Whoa, whoa,
6: and yay, yay.
5: Dying in my cup of tea.
6: Whoa, whoa, and yay, yay.
5: When you went away, I laughed like a train. Then you went and said,

0: a follicle liberty. Love has to be, but not with us, cause you've got a face like a bag of a bug.
1: Bell top,
0: riding backwards to misery.

And now... to our grand finale, we are to have a musical treat. Provided by our two local brass bands, the Luffingham Colliery Silver Prize Band and the British Railways Parcel Sorting Office and Permanent Way Colonel. They are going to join forces to play Blaze Away, and at the same time, they are to treat us to a display of intricate marching and counter-marching. They will, of course, march onto the stage from opposite directions, the members of the Luffingham Colliery Band treading their way through the ranks of the British Railways Band and vice versa. Ladies and gentlemen, our finale.

their strong gold around their necks.

0: Insert the Kenneth Horn documentary feature, Hornorama. Yes, once again, Kenneth Horn and his team of investigators bring you a factual report on topics of immediate interest. And this week we present a close-up on art. Are modern painters too daring?
1: Or do they know where to draw the line? First, let's speak to the well-known contemporary artist, Leonardo da Vinci.
2: A pleasure to be amongst you.
1: Tell us, briefly, how do you achieve your particular artistic effect?
2: Yes, certainly. Well, first I spread the canvas on a floor. Then I slip on some frogman's flippers. Slot them into the various paints and skate slowly across the canvas. The finished canvas is a mat of reds, blues, greens, cerises, yellows, etc., etc.
1: Yes, very gay, I think.
2: Oh, indeed, yes, very gay. I must say, I do appreciate it. It makes a nice, colourful splash.
1: Now, here's a remarkable old gentleman. Good evening, sir. Good evening.
3: Good evening to you, too, sir.
1: Now, you're quite an art lover, I believe.
3: I'm very glad to be here.
1: Good, yes. You're quite an art lover, aren't you?
3: Aye.
1: An art lover.
3: Oh, yes, yes. I've got hundreds of pictures all around my walls.
1: Really, really? Yes. Is there room for them all?
3: Oh, well, they're only postcard size, you understand.
1: I believe you've been dabbling yourself recently.
3: Oh, yes, yes, indeed. Every day for the past few months, a beautiful young lady model has been coming to my studio.
1: Oh, I see. And is the painting finished?
3: No, said anything about painting.
1: More people are taking up art, and even for the very beginner, there is the basic simplicity of painting by numbers.
4: Hello, Rodney.
5: Hello, Charles.
4: Well, what do you think of my latest effort? Figure reclining.
5: You're simply divine. Oh, yes, you've got it out of the Rembrandts there.
4: Incredibly easy, too. It's all done by numbers, you know. Each section of the figure is numbered and corresponds with its colour scheme.
5: What a wonderful idea.
6: I must have another look at the painting. No, I'm too near. One must step back to appreciate it.
4: Rodders, be careful of the stairs. I made that mistake myself.
5: What happened?
4: I fell 8/22.
1: Finally, we turn to our panel of experts in Hornorama who are ready to discuss a random question on this week's topic. And it comes from...
7: Peter Purvis, does the team consider that the existentialist approach to tone values is consistent with the multidimensional art form?
1: Thank you, sir. Well, now, a tool.
8: No comment.
1: Oh, well, now you must hold some views on this.
8: I'm afraid I don't. Mind you, it's not that I don't understand the question. Oh, no, no. It's just that, honestly, I don't know anything about engineering.
1: The question is about art.
8: Oh, well, that's different.
1: Well, that's good. Now, then, do you consider the existentialist approach to tone values as consistent with a multidimensional art form?
8: No comment.
1: Oh, all right, Beverly.
9: Well, of course, the ramifications of this question go far beyond the ideological differences between the two leading schools of thought.
5: Well, you can say that again.
9: Very well, I will. The ramifications of
5: this... Oh, got your cake, old man.
1: Continue, Beverly.
9: Thank you. let me be the first to say, in all sincerity, that my knowledge of art is rather profound. I suppose the pictures that have given me most pleasure are those Mabel Lucely Atwood drawings. I also have a likeness for Matisse and some of Picasso's naughty pictures.
1: Naughty?
9: Yes, his blue period.
1: Fanny Haddock, let's hear from you on this, can we?
10: Well, of course, a good painting is rather like a good meal. It should be remembered a long time afterwards. Personally, I prefer the older school, as I've got a couple of old masters at home. But apart from Johnny, that is. And they are really magnificent. I know whenever any new visitors come to the house, they all want to see my Botticelli.
1: Arthur Fallowfield, now what's your opinion of a good painting?
5: Well, I think the answer lies in the oils. Well, that may surprise some of you, but I happen to be... I happen to be a very keen lover of art. You know, one of the painters I admire most is Cézanne. Now, he seems to me to have a very whimsical touch in all his work. One detects the good humour of the artist. If you ask me, I think Cézanne is a funnyful man.
8: I believe that.
5: Yes, Cézanne is a funnyful man.
8: Hey,
5: what's that?
8: You paint yourself.
5: No, I prefer canvas. Of course, I have done quite a few murals around the village.
9: How very interesting. Is it possible to see them?
5: No, I'm afraid they've washed most of them off the walls. It's really a pity, because there was one idea.
1: Yes, thank you very much. Thank you. Well, that's the end of our art to art talk this week. There'll be another Hornorama next week when the subject will be women's skirts. Do they really look shorter, or do men just look longer? Also, in next week's program, we shall be having a talk given by a wild duck entitled The Bird's Eye View of Peter Scott. So until next week at the same time, this is Kenneth Horne saying goodbye for now and leaving you with this thought from our listener in Nottingham. Is the dustman's girlfriend necessarily a collector's piece? Good night. You have either been listening to or have just missed Beyond Our Ken, a sort of recorded radio show in which you heard Kenneth Horne, not to mention Kenneth Williams, Hugh Paddock, Betty Marsden, Bill Pertwee, Jill Day, the Fraser Hayes Four, and the BBC Variety Orchestra conducted by Paul Fennelly. Eric Mediman wrote the script, and the show is produced by Jakes Brown.

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1: My lords, ladies, gentlemen, bride and groom, the mitzvah boy, your graces, your highness, worship lord fellas, privy councillors, honored guests. Please be upstanding and charge your glasses. The toast is the television and wireless cleanliness campaign with which I should like to couple round the horn.
2: The story so far. Talbot Spong wants to marry lovely Yeti Rosencrantz, but sweet, fun-loving Yeti, still afraid of the mysterious Dr. Sweeney Puke, tells him that Prinny Catamole, posing as an exploding cummerbund salesman, has kidnapped winsome belly dancer Archbishop Levy, and that Lord Obadiah Thin and Mvanwy Tulu's Lippincott are not his real father. Will Spong get his true love in the end? What is Puke's grisly secret?
3: Whatever became of Baby Jane?
4: What kind of fool am I?
5: Why, I'm always the bridesmaid, never the blushing bride.
6: What is this thing called love?
2: And here is the man who will answer none of these questions in 30 minutes, starting from now. Kenneth Hall.
7: That was Douglas Smith, who wishes it to be known he has no connection. I think there's a line missing there. Oh, no, perhaps it's all right as it stands. Well, now for the answers to last week's questions. First, the what do the following initials stand for question, RSVP. Well, of course, that stands for Rita Snavely is very petite. F.O. is Foreign Office. B.O. is Box Office. Needless to say, I received a letter from Mr. Gruntfuttock of Hoxton. I refuse to open it. I know, of course, it is from the ubiquitous Gruntfuttock, as the envelope is rather bulky and something squashy inside the ticks, and the whole affair smells rather strongly of camphor and cheese spread. Anyhow, finally, the odd man out question. That was, of course, Danny LaRue. All the others are obtainable on doctor's prescription. Except for the surgical goat cozy. And I just threw that in to fool you, you see. Right, Smith.
2: Hello, fair.
7: Oh.
2: Here's Douglas Dolly Smith. Younger than springtime, cool as a mountain stream, and fresh now is the moment when my pod went...
7: Well, Smith, keep taking the tablets and announce the next item.
2: Ladies and gentlemen, the Kenneth Horne Theatre of Suspense.
8: There are many things we cannot explain. What is extrasensory perception? How does telepathy work? What was I doing behind a bush on Clapham Common? With a pair of binoculars and a stocking over my face. These are just some of the things I cannot explain. But come with us on a journey into the supernatural, up the eerie passage of the inexplicable.
9: Oh, get on with it, you. Stop hanging it out. It's me they want to hear. Me they're waiting. Go on.
8: That was Kenneth Williams. Something else we cannot explain. But he's definitely one step beyond. Come with us now. Are you afraid? Afraid to meet some of the creatures that lurk in the... Twilight Sanctum.
7: My name is Sir Aubrey Mayne Wilson. The scene of my story is London in the last years of the reign of Her Majesty Queen Victoria, better known as Anna Neagle. But that's another story. The narrative I'm about to relate I have called The Portrait of Florian Thrust. In a period known for its decadence and dandyism, nobody was more dandified or decadent than the exquisite young Florian Thrust.
9: That's me. I play Florian Thrust.
7: With the physique of a young Greek god, yeah. And a profile of classical perfection.
9: It's typecasting, you see. So what I say is, if you got it, you might as well show it. It's true, isn't it, though?
7: May I continue?
9: Go ahead, I'm enjoying it.
7: Florian was the most sought-after man in London society.
9: Yeah.
7: It all started at...
9: isn't there any more there about what I look like?
7: No.
9: Well, couldn't you make something up?
7: Well...
9: Go on, you could make a great play of my gilded youth and of my wasp waist, you see. My fine silky hair and me coral pink lobes. I'm noted for me lobes.
7: Oh.
9: I am. I've got medals for tap dancing. I have. You could tell them about that. And I've got certificate for junior life saving and framed testimonials. They're framed. Yeah, and I'm a cocoa cub. Cocoa cub.
7: Yeah, I'm sure you are.
9: Yeah.
7: But you ought to get on with the plot.
9: They don't want to hear about the plot. They want to hear about me. For the first time in this series, the writers have serviced me. I mean... I've been serviced properly at last. They've dug into me background, you see. Right into the background. And they've unearthed me potential. They have. It's a breakthrough, duckies. I've broken through. A star is born. People who need...
7: Oh, shut up! Shut up!
9: Sorry, I spoke.
7: As I was saying, it all started at the studio of the eminent Pre-Raphaelite painter Sir Edmund Burne Mousehabit, who was painting Florian's portrait.
10: There, Florian, it's finished. Best thing I've ever done. What do you think?
6: You've caught the essential me. You've trapped my enigma on canvas. It conveys my... It knows. It conveys my exquisite personality, the essence of my sublime good looks. Oh, it does my heart good to read that. If only the portrait could age and I could stay eternally young.
10: Oh, Florian, how little you know. When you've lived as long as I have, you'll realize that life is like a Christmas pudding. As a man ages, it is as if he were eating his way through the pudding. Sometimes you nibble a raisin. Sweet things in life. Sometimes you get a bit of holly stuck in your gum, or flaming brandy sets fire to your eyebrows. Little upsets of life. But in the end, when the pudding of life is nearly gone and all you've got left is a little custard round your plate, then comes life's rewards. You still have your threepenny bit. Isn't that something to look forward to? Getting your hands on your threepenny bit?
6: I want to stay as I am, a thing of beauty and a joy forever. Just a moment. What was that?
10: What's wrong, Florian? You've gone quite white. Blanched visibly.
6: I don't know what it was. I had the most peculiar feeling. It was almost... Is it... No, that's silly.
10: Oh, you can talk to me, Florian. You know I understand you.
6: But it was almost as if my portrait came alive for a moment and said, I will grow old for you and you will remain eternally youthful. What can it mean?
10: It means you've been at the metal polish again.
7: In the following years, I saw Florian but rarely, and yet every salon in London was agog with gossip of his debaucheries.
11: 3 plates of cockles, a gamekeeper's daughter, and a bunch of bananas. And in full view of the Prince Consort.
7: Incredible.
12: In the royal enclosure at Ascot, with a feather on a stick and a mirror, and unseated the Queen's jockey.
7: Fantastic.
13: Down Piccadilly in broad daylight and knocked a policeman's hat off with it. The goat survived, but the bishop will never be the same again.
7: Unbelievable. Yes, incredible, fantastic, and unbelievable though it seemed, it was all true, except that bit about the goat. But Florian was going downhill fast. As an old friend of the family, I decided to pay a call on his wife. The butler, old Bollweevil, opened the door to me.
14: Oh, good evening, Sir Aubrey. May I take your coat?
7: Yes, there you are.
14: May I have your hat?
7: Yes, sir.
14: Oh, thank you, sir. If you don't want them boots, they'll do me a treat and all.
7: I entered the drawing room where a distraught Esmeralda Thrust was waiting for me.
11: Thank heavens you've come. I'm beside myself with worry. It's Florian. He's gone to pot.
7: Well, I'll wait till he comes back, shall I?
11: My dear, these last 25 years, life has been hell. He treats me abominably. Every Friday night, he goes out at 8 o'clock. And do you know what time he comes in?
7: No, when?
11: Tuesday. And he leaves things lying about the house.
7: Well, what sort of thing?
11: Women. There's one in the bathroom, two in the study, and one in the spare bedroom. Do you think there's someone else?
7: Well, I don't know. Have you peeped under the bed?
11: Many times. Many times.
7: Well, why don't you leave him?
11: Oh, I can't. I can't. What about the stigma?
7: Well, perhaps the court could give you custody of it.
11: You don't understand. I love him. I love him. But he's changed ever since he's had that accursed portrait. He keeps it locked in the attic, and he won't let anybody look at it. It's as if that portrait is exerting some evil power. What should I do? What should I do? Advise me how to act.
15: Well, too late to worry about that, dear. Just flail your arms about like you usually do. They should have given that part to Hugh, really. He was the Sir John Gingold of his day. Yes. Tell him what Sir Michael Redgrave said to you. Go on, tell him.
16: What, about stop bothering his daughter?
7: Have you quite finished?
15: Yes, don't mind us, Ducky. You carry on.
7: All right. Now, where were we? Oh, yes. Yes, says Moraldo, I think the answer to your husband's strange behavior lies in the attic. That portrait, I think we should see it.

0: is the attic. And there's the portrait.
1: Good heavens, it's...
2: covered in brown paper.
3: Tearing off the paper, we looked upon the portrait of Florian Thrust, but no longer was it the portrait of the gay youth I had once known. Instead, it was that of a bent old man, wrinkled and evil, his face showing the signs of a misspent life and of the recent passage of a blue bottle.
0: Oh, it's fantastic. The portrait has changed, but Florian has remained the same.
4: So, you have discovered my secret, but you won't live to tell.
3: He lunged at me with a knife. I ducked. He tripped and plunged the knife through the canvas. And as he did, he emitted a cry of mortal agony.
0: Ah!
3: And he slumped lifeless on the floor. As he lay there, his face wrinkled, crumpled, and became, as the portrait, ugly and depraved.
4: Yeah, they can't do this to me. I'm not ugly and depraved. I'm as lovely as I was 7 pages ago.
3: Oh, shut up, you're dead.
4: I demand a rewrite. Give me back my youth. Take no notice, listeners. Now I'm still young and lithe. I'm a gilded youth. I'm gilded, you hear? Gilded. Oh, stop the music. Stop it. I haven't finished yet. It's a disgrace. I shall complain to my agent. Whatever became of baby Ken? Shut up!

And there the pathetic story ends, not perhaps in the way Oscar Wilde would have written it. And so, if there are any Wilde lovers listening, I hope we haven't disturbed your concentration. Well, they say music soothes the savage breast, so if your breast is feeling savage, here are the Fraser Hayes Four to soothe it. The Fraser Hayes Four.

0: And now, trends.
1: First, the world of fashion. With me in the studio are the trendy, pace-setting fashion designers Mary Quince and her husband, Alexander Strumpet Grebe.
2: Good evening.
3: Be quiet, Alex.
2: Yes, sir.
1: Now, you have a great reputation for your great zest for new things.
3: Yes. Yes, we are fun people, Alex and I. You see, we're both young, and it's fun to be young and invent fab-with-it gear for fun fab-with-it people like us.
2: Yes, we do believe...
3: Shut up, Alex.
2: Yes, dear.
1: You do everything as a partnership, I believe.
3: Oh, yes, yes. I wouldn't do anything without Alex, and he wouldn't dare... he wouldn't want to do anything without me. Oh, it's such fun doing things together. We just simply share everything, don't we, Alex?
2: Yes.
3: Alex, sit.
2: Yes.
3: Now behave yourself or you'll sleep in the wardrobe again tonight. Oh, yes, indeed. Everything's a partnership with us. Alex brings up the tea in the morning. I drink it. He washes the car. I drive it. I also do things for him. I design the dresses. He wears them.
1: Now do fresh fields and pastures new, and here is something you are likely to find in any field or pasture if you don't look where you're going. Rambling Sid Rumpo.
4: Hello, me dearie, I sing lackaday and roomy down daffy, for green grows my corbangle.
1: Yes, I should try steaming out on a low gas. Tell me, why are you wearing a kilt this week?
4: I am entitled to wear it, as I am a clansman. Oh. Yes, the McRumpos. We are descended from Robert the Bruce.
1: Well, you look more like Brenda the Bruce than me.
4: But the reason I'm wearing it is because this week I'm going to sing you some traditional Hebridean myth music, which goes as follows. There's a scruple down me trussock, and a wandering I must go, singing rood-lum-a-doodle-lum-a-dee. Oh, I'll nadger in me scrummet for me sparren swinging free, with me lummox all a-janglin' as I go. With a scoodle on the doodle on the doodle on the dee, I'd step high with me crummock in me boils. Oh, a rumple and a crumple and a scorpit in me splee. You've never smelled the tangle o' the aisles. Pooh!
1: Ah, there he goes, his kilt swinging in the breeze. All mouth music and no trousers. Lang may his lum reek. That's one of the penalties of sleeping outdoors, I suppose. Now, the trend in the theatre is back to the 40s, what is getting to be known as the wasn't it fun when they were dropping bombs on us and we were all half-starving school of drama. Here's an excerpt from one of those war epics, The Hasty Nose, starring Dame Celia Mulstrangler and aging juvenile Binky Huckaback.
5: Captain's in there, miss. Second bed along, behind the screen. Don't stay too long, you'll tire him.
3: Thank you, Doctor. Charles.
6: You come, Fiona.
3: I had to come.
6: I knew you would.
3: I knew you knew I would.
6: Yes, I knew. I always knew. And yet, I was uncertain. Lip-bitingly, stomach-turningly, heart-flutteringly, eyebrow-raisingly, shoulder-shruggingly uncertain. But still, somehow, sure. And you, Fiona?
3: I was sure, too.
7: stiff upper lippedly, teeth grittedly, dog in the mangerly, utterly, utterly sure, and yet somehow uncertain.
6: I know.
7: I know you know.
6: I know you know, I know.
7: Yes, I know.
6: You see, that's the wonderful thing about us. It's all unspoken.
7: Are they looking after you here, Charles?
6: Yes. The swelling's gone down.
7: My dear, does it still hurt?
6: Only when you poke it with your umbrella like that. Fiona, can you take a shock?
7: I'll try to be brave, Charles.
6: Look.
7: Charles.
6: Not a pretty sight, is it? Fiona, I've asked them to remove it.
7: Oh! Why, Charles? Why?
6: It's no good to me. I want them to take it away. I'd rather not have it at all than have it like this. Oh, it's cold, Fiona. It's cold. Do you understand, Fiona? Do you understand? You understand?
7: I understand, Charles. There's nothing worse than a cold, hot water bottle.
1: Nothing I enjoy on a Saturday afternoon when the wife's out shopping than more than a spot of wrestling on the television. The au pair's not too mad about it. Says it gives her backache. However, in order to find out a little more about the wrestling game, I paid a visit last week to a gym in the West End where the top grapplers train. The sign on the door said, Boner Promotion. Hello, anyone there?
8: Oh, hello, I'm Julian. This is my friend Sandy.
9: Yes, yes. Or actually, you see, or actually, to use our ring names, Man Mountain Jewel and Sky High Sand. But tell me, Sean, what brings you trolling in here?
1: Well, I believe you're experts on wrestling, and I wondered if you could fill me in.
8: No. Oh, yeah. Yes. Well, apart from wrestling ourselves, we are your entrepreneurs.
9: That's right, your French. Entrepreneurs, yes. Yes, Jewel and me, we've handled all the top grapplers at one time or other. Yes, haven't we?
8: Oh,
9: I
8: good,
9: mean,
8: yes.
9: You take the Hooded Terror.
8: Hooded.
9: He's one of ours. Mm. And the Iron Man, he's one too. Yes, and then there he is, yes. He's on the books, he's on the books. He's on the books, you see. Then there's the Borneo Maniac. Comes on as a gorilla.
8: Mm. Oh, she's too much.
1: Huh?
9: Yes, did you know? I thought everyone knew. Alice Makepeace, her name is. She used to wrestle in mud, and we made the mistake of signing her up before we scraped her off.
8: Yeah. Oh, was our eats red when it turned out to be a Pallone?
9: Oh, it's awful. Yeah. Felt awful.
1: Yeah, that accounts for her wearing a gorilla skin.
9: Well, that's not a skin, it's natural, that is.
1: But you do actually wrestle yourselves?
8: Well, no, not actually ourselves.
9: No.
8: Each other.
1: Right.
8: You might have seen us last Saturday on the telly.
1: Yes, yes, I did.
9: Did you? What do you think of our performance on the telly? I mean, you can be frank. Go on, be as brutal. Be brutal as you like. Go on, we can
8: don't
9: take
8: mind.
9: It. You think it lacked, don't you? You wasn't besotted, was you?
1: Well,
8: we didn't come across, did we?
1: No.
9: You see, Jewel, what did I tell you? It's that television director.
1: Well,
9: he's got no idea. He couldn't shoot a cross buttock to save his life.
8: It's his camera angles. They're all to pot.
9: Completely.
8: kept dollying in on me bad side.
9: Bad side?
8: See, from a wrong angle, I look almost plain.
9: No, you don't.
8: No,
9: you stop running yourself down.
8: No, he's a fool. He's a fool to his self.
9: No, I'm not.
8: No, I've learned to face it.
9: You've got to tell yourself.
8: No.
9: Go on.
8: I mean, in a close-up, my knees is dead naff. I mean, they're all wrinkled. You've got to admit it. I mean, I've tried everything. I've tried the creams, your astringent lotions. I've even had them lifted twice.
9: He's had them lifted.
8: There's no doing nothing with these knees of mine. I think wrinkled knees are so unbecoming in a wrestler, don't you?
1: But surely appearances aren't all that important.
9: You must be joking, Duffy. Not important. That's what the women come to see, don't they? They come to have a Varda. At two, they come to Varda two huge, great, brawny men battling it out. That's why I cover myself all over in oil. It enhances my physique.
8: Yeah, I wish you wouldn't do it, though.
9: Why?
8: Well, you keep slipping out of me hammerlock.
9: Oh, yeah. Well, he never said it.
1: Yeah, well, they say that a lot of wrestling is phony. Now, is that true?
9: No. Last week, for instance, me and Jewel, and it's true, we had a real grudge fight.
8: We did,
9: didn't we?
8: Yes.
9: Both got our wilds up in the third. Mm. Yeah.
8: Well, I mean, he started it, hogging the close-ups like
9: maybe,
8: that.
9: Maybe, Duck, it's no excuse for what you did. That was really hard. It was bestial what he did, Mr. Orne. It was bestial what he did. He grabbed me.
1: Yeah?
9: He grabbed me by the wrist, he pinned me down, and then he broke it.
1: Your wrist?
9: No, Ducky, me fingernail.
1: Well, so much for the manly art, and so much for our show as well, except for this week's Did You Know? Did you know that an extremely high-pitched whistle, although unheard by man, can be extremely irritating to dogs? Well, another good way to irritate them is to whack them with a carpet slipper. Dwell on that, will you? Cheerio. See you next week.
10: That was Round the Horn, starring Kenneth Horn, with Kenneth Williams, Hugh Paddick, Betty Marsden, and Bill Pertwee. On the musical side, you heard the Fraser Hayes Four and Edwin Braden and the Hornblowers. The script was written by Barry Took and Marty Feldman, and the show is produced by John Simmons.
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12: 17 Berkis Way, Stepney. Dear Mr. BBC, this is just a sick note to tell you that unfortunately the Berkis Way to Dynamic Living is caught a chill this week through not wearing a vest. Listen to this. So I'm afraid Joe Kendall, Chris Emmett, Nigel Rees and Fred Harris will all have to be excused the programme this week so they can stay in bed and recover. And not so they can simply skive off to the pub and have a drink with their mates. Open This Is All Right, signed Our Mum. Brackets, oh, what a giveaway. P.S. To fill in the gap, here is a film.

0: We present Edgar Lustgarten's Annals of Scotland Yard, adapted for radio by paying the writers an eighth of their television fee.
1: Pierce the surface of the average hardened criminal, and you will find an emotionally unstable victim of human and social deprivation.
2: N.B., the next 27 sentences of this introduction have been cut because they are too boring. We rejoin the proceedings now at the point where the jokes start.
1: Young Fingers Prondergast was born in squalor, destitution, and Barnsley. In that order. He never really knew what a mother was, which explained why he kept trying to fill her up with petrol in the mornings and drive her to work. This, then, was the checkered background of our central character, the man who, one foggy, pinching cold night in November, was on his beat in East Fulham when he noticed a strange sound coming from the doorway of the house of the local magistrate.
3: Right, boys. Hurry up and get your desks. Come along now. All right, settle down. That's better. Now then. Bunter, what do you mean by arriving late for my lesson?
4: Oh, crikey. Oh, I'm sorry I couldn't get here sooner, Mr. Quelch, but I found those books of Latin exercises rather tough, sir. In fact, I broke three of my teeth on them.
3: Silence, Bunter! How dare you relate such atrocious jokes to your form master?
4: Yes, sir, yes, sir.
3: You are, I trust, aware of what subject it is today, Bunter.
4: Yes, sir. Double bricks, sir.
3: Very good. Bricks. Now, our study of bricks is getting a little behind, so we have a lot of time to make up. Class, take out your bricks. Darling. Wharton, where did we get up to last time?
5: I think it was as far as bricks, sir.
3: Very good. Now then.
6: Please, sir.
3: What is it, Cherry?
6: I've left my brick in my study, sir.
3: Oh, very well. You may share with Nugent's brick.
6: Very good, sir.
3: Now then, we'd... Cherry?
6: Yes, sir.
3: Is there something wrong with your chest, boy?
6: I don't think so, sir.
3: All the same, I think you'd better pop along to Matron later on. See what he says.
6: Very good, sir.
3: Now then, bricks. Let us see how well you have prepared today's lesson. Wharton, you will begin construing your brick.
5: Yes, sir. It's a brick, sir.
3: Very good, very good. Cherry, you will go on.
6: A brick, sir.
3: Correct. Bunter.
4: Oh, crikey.
3: Bunter. You will construe your brick.
4: I don't feel well, sir.
3: Construe, Bunter.
4: Oh, law. Oh, it's,
3: This instant, Bunter.
4: It's a bacon slicer, sir.
3: You are guessing, Bunter. You have not prepared this lesson at all. Construe immediately.
4: I've got it, sir. It's a brick, sir.
3: Upon my soul, you cheated by looking at Wharton's. Come here, boy, this instant.
4: Oh, crikey. I see, sir, I see.
3: Now, Bunter, you know full well what the penalty for laziness is. I have no alternative.

0: embarrassing.
1: Hello.
0: Now then, how would you like it done? Swept back with a blow wave or a straight through St. Auburn tint?
1: Ow, ow, yahoo!
0: Ow! That there, Bunter. And let that be a lesson to you, boy. Next time I shall not be so lenient. You'll have to make an appointment first. Now then, who has not construed so far?
2: Behold, for verily as I have spake unto these my people, yea, I do bear witness even unto thee, my form master, that I have not so far construed my brick.
0: Ah, yes, Moses Minor. Right, boy, you will go on.
2: Hear ye these, my brethren. For verily I, Moses Minor, son of Jabet and of Amos, begotten of Amichael and Zebediah, sons of Ishmon and Hebemiel, daughters of Hezekiah and
0: Naboth,
2: son of Ahab
0: if
2: and
0: you
2: Nathan,
0: do not construe immediately, I shall
2: Ezra,
0: send you to the headmaster.
2: Of the generation of Azekalia and Ramos, begotten of Nehemiah
0: that
2: and
0: does it. Moses, you wretched boy, go along to Dr. Locke's study this instant. I'll teach you boys to make me look stupid. First of all, paint a silly red nose on my face.
3: What then was the secret of the locked drawer in Mrs. Thrimpson's desk? The whereabouts of Sir Reginald Smoth's dead body was a mystery. He had searched high and low for it without success. Was there more than met the eye to his wife's midnight visits to the milkman? The next day, in Superintendent Job's office at New Scotland Yard...
4: Enter.
5: If you please, Headmaster, you wanted to see me.
4: Ah, Bulstrode of the second form, isn't it? Come in. It's about your exam results, Bulstrode.
5: I'm sorry I did so badly in the Latin, sir. I was beaten by the clock, sir. Mr. Prout had left his cane upstairs.
4: Yes, you got quite high marks in German, though, didn't you?
5: I know my history paper was very poor, sir, but I rather lost my head. I think it came off when Mr. Prout beat me with the clock during the break.
4: But quite an exemplary German paper, Bulstrode.
5: Yes, sir. I was always rather good at German, sir.
4: So I see. What is so special about German?
5: Beg your pardon, sir?
4: What's so special about German? What do you know about the Germans? You know rather too much about them, it seems to me. More than is good for you, you weedy little British pig! Admit it, Bulstrode, you are a spy, aren't you?
5: If you please, sir, I don't know what you're talking about.
4: Oh! So you don't know what I'm talking about, eh? I think you know a lot more than you're letting on. Come on, out with it. What am I talking about, eh? Hey, take that! And it, yeah! Have you had enough of me clapping my hands, or shall I go on? tell me! What am I talking about? I'll find out sooner or later!
5: I don't know!
4: Very well! Or nothing. Get out, Schweinhund, and send in the next prisoner, the pupil.
5: Very good, Dr. Locke.
4: Right. What is your name?
2: Behold. As I have spake forth unto these my descendants, know ye that I am Moses Minor, he of the generations of Jabet and of Amos, begotten of Amichael and Zebediah, sons of Ishmon and of
4: Heron. No! No! Another troublemaker, eh? You have been sent here by Quelch, have you not? I have been hearing things about you, Moses Minor. But this cannot continue, because I am going deaf. I understand. You are head of the Lower Fourth Escape Committee. Well, you are wasting your time, you nerd, Moses Minor, because Greyfriars School is unescapable from Mabel.

0: Unescape fromable. 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You cannot get out of here.
1: Hear ye this, Dr. Locke. Descendant of Mr. and Mrs. Locke, of the generation of Locke, who was begotten of Locke, of the race of Locke, son of Locke and Locke.
0: Oh, come see pedigree and get on with it.
1: Unless ye do grant release to these, the prisoners of your vile enslavement, which is called Greyfriars, there shall be sorely visited 3 horrendous plagues throughout the land. And the first of these shall be the plague of listeners' complaints. And the second shall be the plague of typing mistakes. And the third shall be... well, a plague yet more devastating than all the others put together. Thus I have spoken, and thus it shall come to pass.
2: The plot obviously was beginning to thicken. For clearly, Lady Hawkins could have been nowhere near the abattoir when the attack took place. And in fact...
3: We apologize for the fact that these links about Edgar Lusgarten's Annals of Scotland Yard have little or no bearing on the events concerning Moses Minor and the boys at Greyfriars School. This is, unfortunately, due to continue.
2: Here, then, was the mesh of tangled leads which Jobes had to unravel. So it was that, the next day, he paid a visit to Hawkett's Hall and found himself in a strange room so tall that none of the walls quite reached the ceiling.
4: Nugent?
5: Yes?
4: Stop sticking those pins into Bunter and come over here.
5: Sorry, Wharton. Sorry. I say, do you think this is safe, us being here in Quelch's study?
4: Oh, certainly. We've got to dish the beaks somehow for the way they keep mistreating us. Now, I've got an incredible wheeze.
3: Maybe you should cut down on all those fags.
4: Yes, perhaps I should take up smoking instead. Anyway, look at this. I've rigged up this inkpot on his desk.
6: Gosh, that's clever. How does it work, Harry?
4: Well, Bob, what we... I say, Bob.
6: Yes?
4: I don't remember seeing you in the showers much recently.
6: No, I've stopped going in the showers with the rest of the boys now. I prefer to go in on my own.
5: You know, you are a strange chap, Cherry.
6: Never mind about that now. How does this inkpot work?
4: Well, it's so designed that when Quelch puts his pen in...
6: Yes?
4: He'll get ink all over his lips.
5: Look at this. Yes. Look at this. I've put some glue on his chair.
4: Here, see? Crikey. So when he goes to sit down...
6: Yes. The loose leg won't come on.
5: Are you sure this is all going to work? I mean, what happens if Quelch cuts up Rusty?
6: He'll just have to get a new school dog.
5: I suppose you're right. Here, I say, look out, you fellows, it's him. It's Quelch.
7: Still, I have caught you in the act. For this, you will be severely punished.
4: I say, you fellows, what was that?
7: Silence! Nothing. Bent over this instant, all of you. I shall give you 6 of the best. Oh. Henry Samuel Quelch?
8: Yes, a regular listener to Radio 4 for the last 96 years. I would like to complain most strongly about this scene in which a cruel, cruel schoolmaster is threatening to beat young boys. Why can't you pick on someone your own size? Like me. If you want to beat me, I'm available on Wednesday afternoons. I've got all the equipment to get the missing costume and...
7: Oh, this is disgraceful.
8: Oh, why?
7: Because I distinctly told you not to ring me at work, George. Now get off the line. Yes.
9: I'd like to complain most strongly about that last complaint, which had very clear overtones of sexual activities, which, as a regular listener to Radio 4, I can't take lying down. And in fact...
7: Upon my soul, this must be Moses Minot's plague of listeners' complaints. Well, it's not going to stop me. You shall all feel the dreaded cane.
10: Hello, this is Michael Caine here. I like to have Radio 4 on in the bath because it helps to drown a sound. But I would like to complain most strongly about my name.
7: Oh, this is too ridiculous for words. What the hell do you want?
9: I would like to complain most strongly about the way you just shouted at me when you picked up this phone as a regular...
7: Oh, no! No, no! I can't take any more of it! Stop! Stop! Oh, at last! Oh, thank lewdness those folks have stopped singing. Just a midget. I can't seem to lay my birds properly.
3: If you sneeze, sir, I blink. It's the second Prague of Mouse's Minnow.
7: Of corns. The second of Morris Minor's three plaques. Why didn't I stink of grit before? Less. The place of typing mistakes. Well, we'll see what the head masher has to slay a crowd all this.
3: There he is, low, sir.
0: Ah, am I bad to see you, Belch? I thought I heard voices coming from your sturdy hall.
7: In Leeds you did, headmaster. In Leeds you did. This is clearly a threat to all gay friars. Silence, you soys. The whale school is being hit by these plates of Cozy's Minus.
0: Ah! Moses Sinus, eh? Well, I shall soup shave him. He cannot force meat into an unconditional suspender. At Clayfriars, there is no such worm as surrendage. Britisher pigs, hold out your hinds. Diet! Diet! I shall hair down Beverly. Like a ton of bricks. Oh, thank goodness I didn't get that one wrong. Oh. Hold on. The effect of the plague must be wearing off.
3: Oh, crikey, you fellows. It's the third thunderbolt. That means the third plague is about to descend. The one that's more devastating than all the others put together.
7: Oh, no! It can't be!
11: It is!
4: Oh, crikey, you fellows, it's...
12: The plague of biblical film music!
7: Run for it, headmaster! Run for it!
0: It's coming through the keyhole!
7: Ah! Oh. Ah! Oh.
2: So that clearly ruled out the only plausible alternative alibi of the wart charmer from Pinner. The pieces in the superintendent's jigsaw were slowly beginning to fit together. But there was still one question he just couldn't answer. Who played right back for Knott's Forest in the 1959? Fortunately, the question was totally irrelevant.
6: Well, we managed to escape from Greyfriars after all.
5: Yes.
6: But I'm not so sure we did the right thing. Look at us, here in this bleak, never-ending wilderness. Complete and utter desolation, as far as the eye can see. What is this place called, Moses Minor?
1: Ealing Broadway. But fear ye not, brethren, for lo, we shall all seek out the Lord our God, and he shall present us with the Ten Commandments, that we may bring moral direction back into our lives.
2: Here, spare a sperm whale, Governor.
1: Halt, brethren! Who art thou?
2: Eric Powder Croydon. Son of Jim Thrimpson of Croydon and Beatrice Smoth of Croydon. The descendants of Harold Flark of Croydon and Emily Higgins of Croydon, nay, Albert Perskins of Croydon, of the generation of Croydon and Carr. Spare a sperm whale, Governor.
1: What is this sperm whale which you seek?
2: Just a sperm whale for a cup of tea, Governor.
1: But why seekest thou a sperm whale? Why do you not beg for money?
2: You know, I knew there was something I was doing wrong. Money, of course. Oh, oh, oh, have pity on me, sir. They tell me I haven't got long to go.
1: Who told you this?
2: The script writers. Oh, I had to call them in this morning because I was feeling a bit funny. Anyway, they soon put a stop to that. They said they didn't think I'd make it to page 37.
1: I see.
2: Yeah, fortunately, this is only page 26, so I've got another 10 pages left in me.
6: I say, you fellows, I don't fancy that. Yeah. Let's skip the next 10 pages and go on to where Moses gets the Ten Commandments.
4: Good wheeze.
1: In truth, is this the place where I shall achieve my desire? The place wherein our journey ends, after being freed from the yoke of our oppressors and having journeyed across the barren wilderness of pages 25 to 36? Is this the divine setting wherein I am to find the Ten Commandments?
4: 17 Mount Sinai Eye Cuttings, Catford. Yes! This looks like the place, all right. You better ring the bell.
1: Very well, Warden. Leave this to me.
11: Yes?
1: I come in search of the Ten Commandments.
11: The what?
1: The Ten Commandments. The divine tablets whereon is written the guiding principles for my people.
11: Oh, I threw them out to the jumble sale.
1: In truth, thou art a stupid fat old cow. Where may I find this jumble sale?
11: Do you know the dry cleaners?
1: Yea.
11: Well, it's in the scout hut opposite the co-op.
1: So be it. I shall go there. Good day. Hear ye, people of Greyfriars. Here in this scout hut lie the Ten Commandments. We must bring the walls of the building down and wear out the occupants until they can fight no more.
6: How do we do that, Moses Minor?
1: By marching 7 times round the hut, doing Groucho Marx impressions. Come, my brethren, one hand behind the back. Take up unto ye thy cigars, brethren. Bend thou thy knees and let us go forth.
10: My wife's so fat, the local speak your weight machine's got laryngitis. My wife's so fat, her knickers are built by a Zeppelin.
13: My wife's so fat,
14: when she sunbathes, there's a solar eclipse. My wife's so fat,
10: she likes to call him Chris Bonington.
14: My wife's so fat.
13: Excuse me?
1: Yes?
13: Why couldn't you just use the door like everyone else?
1: Oh, I never thought of that. Anyway, I am Moses, and these are the children of Grey Friars School. We have come to this scout hut for the Ten Commandments.
13: Oh, certainly so. Shall we say 3p each?
1: 3p each? The divine and most holy Ten Commandments? Thou disgusteth me! 3p!
13: All right, 2p.
1: That's better. There's 20p.
13: You'll find them in that room over there.
1: Very good. Come, brethren, children of Grey Friars. Our search is over.
0: So, Moses Minor, I and my 9 colleagues will make you pay this time.
1: No, no, it cannot be. It is the last remaining effect of the plague of typing mistakes. We have bought not 10 commandments, but 10 commandants.
15: Lesson 15 in our monumental series of correspondence courses, Skype from School. Now, back here's why. Would you like to find a famous biblical character to help you when you leave school? Well, your Job hunting days are over. Simply right now to Joe Kendall, son of Nigel Rees, of the generations of Chris Emmett, which is begotten of Fred Harris, Kerr of Greyfriars School, Kent. The cast were given 1,000 lines by writers Andrew Marshall and David Renwick, which were produced on time by Simon Brett of Stepney. See you next week, everyone, and happy dynamic living.

0: You know, some marmalades get some of their tang from added flavoring. While Robertson's Golden Shred gets all of its tang from Seville oranges. What would you rather have for breakfast?
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7: A Life of Bliss. Being a brand new biographical series about Bachelor Bliss with Brenda Bruce as Anne Fellows, Colin Gordon as her husband Tony Fellows, Muriel Pavlow as Tina Holliday, and George Cole as the shy young bachelor himself, David Alexander Bliss. Does Bliss find his basic shyness a disadvantage in everyday life? I spoke to him a couple of days ago and put the question to him.
8: Well, of course it's a disadvantage. Only a fool would deny it. So why haven't I?
7: Tell me, David, how would you describe your particular type of shyness?
8: Paralysis of the mind with a mouth working overtime.
7: But you don't let it worry you?
8: Life's a challenge. Obstacles made to be overcome.
7: You mean you still believe you'll overcome it one of these days?
8: I already have.
7: You have?
8: Yes. I forget which day it was. But I overcame it for a full 24 hours.
7: That long without getting into one of your muddles?
8: Yes, but to be fair, I think losing my voice helped.
7: Laryngitis?
8: About my only hope, to have it permanently.
7: Willpower doesn't work.
8: Well, the more I struggle to control myself, the tenser I become, the worse the mess I get into.
7: But you've known your girlfriend, Tina, quite a time.
8: No. Look, I don't want to discuss my private life.
7: I know, but I take it that's an advantage.
8: Yes, and as I'm more relaxed with her and she puts up with me, you can take it it's different.
7: Meaning what?
8: Well, I don't have to control myself with her because she never puts up a struggle.
7: No.
8: I never have to struggle because she doesn't mind being taken advantage of. Doesn't mind me messing her around. Mind me doing my worst. Doing her wrong. You see, it is a disadvantage.
7: Yes, I do see.
8: But, as I said before, life's a challenge. Tina made to be overcome. No.
7: And with that vintage model back to the present and over to the fellow's house to hear from David and his married sister Anne about the export man.
8: Know something, Anne? I am on the horns of a dilemma.
9: Then there's only one thing to do. Change chairs.
8: Do you want to hear about it or not?
9: If you eat your breakfast at the same time, it's getting cold.
8: Yes, okay. Somebody, I'd guess, somebody I...
9: Now, don't speak with your mouth full.
8: You don't seem to realize I am at the crossroads.
9: You do get around. Only a moment ago, you were on the...
8: Somebody, at a guess, somebody I met during...
9: Psyche, go away.
8: You wouldn't be doing it on purpose.
9: No, it's this dog of yours. She's trying to hypnotize me into giving her some of my breakfast.
8: She never tries that on me at mealtimes. I've trained her not to.
9: You always give her titbits.
8: I know, that's how I trained her. Here you are, Psyche. Piece of sausage. Now, that's something she's never learned.
9: What?
8: Where titbits end and fingertips start.
9: What did all that mean?
8: What do I expect when the titbits are so small? Where was I?
9: Somebody, at a guess, somebody you met during...
8: During the 3 years I worked abroad, has recommended me for a job with Marlowe and Ridgway Limited.
9: Marlowe and Ridgway?
8: Toy makers since 1897. Pioneered walkie-talkie dolls and now send them right round the world.
9: What, without rewinding?
8: They're forming a separate export department and want a bright, go-ahead young man to run it for them.
9: Who can you suggest?
8: I'd say I stood as good a chance as the next man.
9: Why? What's wrong with him?
8: The snag is, and I am ignoring you, that they're only offering a year's contract.
9: To start with, perhaps.
8: Yes, but I'm not only established in my present job, Anne. There's a pension at the end of it.
9: I know, and only about 40 years to go before you draw it.
8: You don't think security is important?
9: I'm not sure it even exists. Life's a gamble.
8: So you might just as well take risks.
9: Well, you do, every day, if you think about it. You could walk out of here now and be knocked down by a bus, pass a demolition site and be buried under falling debris, or even be struck by lightning.
8: That settles it. I'm not moving out of the house.
9: Risking the sack for not turning up at the office.
8: Okay, you've made your point. But, well, part of the job would be entertaining overseas buyers.
9: So?
8: Well, it comes down to whether or not I've got away with people.
9: When it comes to people, you get away with murder.
8: You think I ought to try for it?
9: The chance of a lifetime. Ask Tony and see if he doesn't agree with me.
8: I will when he comes down.
9: Do. It'll be a wonderful chance for him as well.
8: And to do what?
9: Give you the full married man's lament, complete with sighs. David, old lad, he'll say, grab the chance while you can. While you're still, sigh, single. Once you're married, heavy sigh. You can't afford to take risks. You're the breadwinner.
8: Sigh.
9: Only my family prefers cake. A dig at me for wanting more housekeeping. You've got kids to clothe and endless, endless clothes to buy for your wife.
8: One last heartfelt heaving of the chest and end of lament.
9: You'll be lucky.
8: Well, there'll be more.
9: About all the golden opportunities he's had to miss through being married.
8: Well, has he missed all that many?
9: A man we met at a party did offer him a partnership in some big scheme guaranteed to make a cool quarter of a million.
8: And Tony turned it down because he had to play safe?
9: No, because he hadn't got the man's name, address or phone number and never heard from him again. Apart from that, it was definite.
8: Oh, now, look, you're not trying to tell me they've all been like that.
9: All myths, all based on a germ of truth.
8: Oh, not complete myths, then. Not if they were based
9: near
8: on...
9: Near enough, believe me. But then there's something of a Walter Mitty in every man.
8: Dreaming of fame and fortune?
9: Yes, and making marriage the excuse for them not coming through.
8: Oh, but Tony has done jolly well.
9: I know. That's what I'm always telling him.
10: Morning, David. Hi, Jeff.
8: Oh, fine, thanks, Walter. You? Oh, fine, thanks, Tony. Sorry about that. We were just talking about Tony Mitty. Tony Tycoon.
9: Walter Mitty.
8: Walter Mitty.
10: I was about to say I'm sorry I'm late down, but perhaps it's just as well. And good morning to you, too.
9: I'll pour out your coffee first, darling.
10: Anything in the paper this morning?
9: Yes, the bill from the paper shop.
10: That's what I call starting the day right. Where?
8: Stapled to the middle page.
10: Symbolic once you're married.
8: How?
10: Bills are your staple diet.
8: I'd say, ahead of schedule.
10: What?
8: The lament.
10: Lament?
8: Lamentable fact is that the cost of living has gone up.
10: What prompted that?
9: David's not his usual self this morning.
10: He has been so far.
9: He's got the chance of a wonderful new export job with...
8: Marlowe and Ridgway Limited. Makers of Midge toys. Only, well, in a way, I'd be on 12 months trial.
10: Then they want their money back.
8: No, seriously, though, Tony. What would you do if you were me?
10: Yeah, I won't depress you by saying what, but I'd have done it years ago. How about my breakfast?
9: On my way now. Talk some sense into him, darling. He's not sure it's worth the risk because they're only offering a year's contract.
10: Not worth the risk? My dear old lad, you must be out of your tiny mind.
8: Well, was that ever in doubt?
10: Well, certainly not the size. What's the next move?
8: We'll ring up and arrange an interview with Mr. Marlowe.
10: Then phone today.
8: And let the future take care of itself.
10: Why not? You don't have to worry about the future. Not yet, that is. Of course, once you're married, you're...
8: There it is.
10: What?
8: First heartfelt heaving of the chest. Understandably. After all, it is...
10: What's Anne been saying about
8: it? What makes you think she said anything?
10: Long experience of deciphering your slips of the tongue.
8: Yes, well, you slipped up this time and interrupted me.
10: She hasn't said anything about me at all?
8: No, not a word. Well, as I was lying, Tony... as I was saying...
10: You were right the first time.
8: It is different when you're married. After all, you can't afford to take risks then, can you?
10: No, indeed.
8: You've got responsibilities.
10: You're the breadwinner.
8: Only your family prefers cake.
10: Yeah, my family. Now, how did you know about that?
8: Well, I didn't know.
10: Know what?
8: That you'd made the same joke to Anne.
10: Did I say I had?
8: No.
10: Then how do you know that's what I meant?
8: You wouldn't accept telepathy as an answer. No, I thought not. Well, I somehow gave the impression...
10: Oh, for heaven's sake, David, what do you take me for? It's quite plain Anne's been drearing on about me as usual, and I know exactly what she's been saying.
8: Well, I'm not surprised. I've told you most of it.
10: Ah, so you admit it was her.
11: something.
8: Yes, it was all light-hearted. I mean, Anne doesn't rear on behind your back, Tony. You ought to know that.
10: No, I do, oddly enough. More coffee?
8: Yeah, I think perhaps I will. Thanks, Tony.
10: Well, pour your own and one for me, two lumps.
8: Yes, right, huh?
10: Heaven knows, I don't regret getting married, but... can't take the same risks. I missed a good few opportunities myself.
8: I know, so Anne was telling me. In passing.
10: What was she telling you?
8: About all the golden opportunities you had to miss. It was two lumps, wasn't it?
10: And how do you explain that clip?
8: What flip?
10: That flip! What flip?
8: Oh, the misslip flip. The misslip. Why, honestly, can't say. Can't say.
10: I know why you can't say, because Anne's told you I've never had any worthwhile offers. They're all complete myths, or put it another way, a pack of lies.
8: Oh, no, that's not true, Tony. She never mentioned the word pack. The word complete.
10: You've been living with us ever since you got back from abroad, haven't you?
8: Well, yes.
10: Seems to me there's a connection between the country's economic situation and my marriage to Anne.
8: There is?
10: We may have to export you to survive.
9: Here you are, darling. Bacon, two eggs, and three sausages. Bacon, two eggs, and two sausages. You're a bad dog.
10: You know, Sonny Anne, breakfast like this make up for all the golden opportunities I've missed.
9: Do they?
10: Yes, and what's more, it's a great comfort to know that in my wife's eyes I can do no wrong.
9: David?
10: Don't worry. He didn't make a single flip.
9: Oh, that's all right then. Single flip.
8: I'll ring up Mr. Marlowe's secretary and fix up the interview the moment I get to the office. I've decided.
10: Good for you.
9: Terribly sudden, though.
10: Yes, I wonder why. David, didn't you say your general manager was calling in on you this morning?
8: Between 9:30 and 10:30.
9: Of course, it's not Mr. Hood now, is it?
8: No, a chap called Gibson.
9: How are you getting on with him?
8: Not at all well. And he doesn't even know me yet.
10: Well, you don't see all that much of him, do you?
8: Hardly at all. Luckily, he's got 5 other branch offices to look after apart from...
9: Between 9:30 and 10:00?
8: Yes, so I'll have to be there prompt at 9:30.
9: It's 9:25 now.
8: Well, I know, but it only takes me 20 minutes. 9:25 now? Good gracious, so it is. Oh, well, at least I can stop worrying about the security of this job and about my pension.
9: Why?
8: Well, chances are I'll get the push. David Bliss?
12: Anne, were you in trouble?
8: What, for being late? No, old Gibson hasn't turned up yet.
12: Have you phoned...
8: Mr. Marlowe's secretary about the interview? Yes, I have, and I'm seeing him at 10:00 tomorrow morning.
12: I'm sure you'll get the job.
8: I'd like to think so.
12: I know you will. But, David, I shouldn't say anything to Mr. Gibson until you've actually got it. After all, you never know.
8: Well, you just said you did know.
12: I know, but I could easily be wrong. You better make some excuse for not being there tomorrow morning, you know, just in case.
8: Yes, but what can I tell him?
12: Anything. Except that your grandmother's died. That one's been done to death. How about the dentist's appointment? That's a reliable old standby.
8: Well, it's not a question of the excuse being reliable, Anne. It's me I'm worried about.
12: What's he like?
8: Gibson?
12: Yes.
8: Well, pally enough on the surface, puffed up with his own importance underneath.
12: A snake by any other name.
8: He's definitely venomous.
13: Morning, Miss Latimer. This in?
8: I'll have to hang up, Anne. He's just slithered in.
12: Good luck.
8: Goodbye.
13: Hello there, Blitz.
8: Hello there, pal. Poison. Sir. Sorry about that. I was thinking of something my sister said on the phone.
13: Private calls during office hours. I don't think we can stand for that, you know.
8: I'll pull up a chair for you, sir.
13: No, not stopping. Just dropped in with the Williamson file. Won't have a natter about it, but I'm pushed for time today. Next time, I'm in.
8: When will that be, sir?
13: Tomorrow morning.
8: I had a feeling. About what time?
13: Shall we say 10:00?
8: Oh, no, let's not. I'm afraid I won't be here, sir.
13: All right, taking the day off?
8: No, I've got an appointment with my grandmother. My grandmother's dentist.
13: What the heck's your grandmother got to do with it?
8: Oh, we always talk about him as being her dentist.
13: Oh, why?
8: Oh, she was going to him long after she was dead. Long before we did. Actually, everybody I know goes to him.
13: A good man, is he?
8: Oh, yes, a very reliable old standby. Good old chap. Everybody stands by him. Swears by him.
13: What the heck's the matter with you this morning?
8: Nervous about tomorrow morning, sir. If there's one thing in the world I hate, it's interviews. With the dentist.
13: Well, I'll be here at 11:30. And you better be back by then, or I might suspect the dentist is an excuse. I am like that, you know. Well, I'll see you then. Oh, what's his name?
8: The dentist, sir? Oh, Mr. Forbes. Oh,
13: I haven't bothered since I moved down here. It was high time I had a check-up. Jot down his phone number for me.
8: Oh, yes. Righto, sir.
13: If he's really that good.
8: Well, the best dentist for miles around.
13: I'll ring him today and mention your name.
8: You're the second best for miles around. There's somebody even better. In fact, there's no comparison.
13: No?
8: Well, everybody I know is changing to him.
13: But a minute ago you said everybody you knew went to your bloke.
8: Well, that just shows how quickly they're changing. I mean, that is, I have heard the most glowing reports about this other bloke.
13: I should think he's booked up for months ahead, then.
8: Well, bound to be.
13: In that case, I'll settle for the second best. You're Mr. Forbes. 994-3592. Thanks for recommending him.
8: Don't mention it, sir. And I wish I hadn't taken up so much of your time.
13: I had an interesting letter from head office the other day.
8: You did?
13: Asking me to submit recommendations for reducing the number of branch offices in this area. In other words, heads are going to roll. Ha, ha, ha. Goodbye, Bliss.
8: Chop, chop, sir. Bye-bye, sir. I start the day talking about my pension and end up under the guillotine.
9: I doubt if he'll check up on you, even if he does ring the dentist.
8: Well, that's what Tony said when I told him about it.
9: I'm sure we're right. What's this?
8: A copy of the Toy Manufacturer's Trade Journal with an article about Marlowe and Ridgway in it. I've marked the page.
9: With pencil?
8: No, sweaty thumbprints.
9: You worried about the interview?
8: Well, it's bound to be more important to me now.
10: Right, I'm ready. What time are they expecting us?
9: 7:30.
10: I'll ask Clive Howard if he knows anything about Marlowe, David. It'd be helpful to know what sort of man you're facing tomorrow.
8: I'll need all the help I can get.
10: On the contrary, I'd say you've got everything to look forward to. Money to spend and a chance to travel.
8: Well, meaning what? Occasional business trips abroad?
10: No, regular trips between here and the Labour Exchange.
9: He's in a state now without you making him worse.
10: Isn't Tina coming around?
8: Well, any minute now. Why?
10: Gaze into her eyes. Tell her you love her and you'll soon forget about tomorrow.
8: Well, there's something in that.
9: I suppose you have told her you love her.
8: Well, no, not in so many words.
9: It only takes 3.
8: Well, I want to be absolutely sure first.
9: You told me you were, weeks ago now.
8: Well, I think I am.
9: Well, then take a risk on it and tell her, sir.
8: Well, we're back to life's a gamble, eh?
9: Well, you never get anywhere unless you do tell her.
10: That's the story of David's life.
9: What?
10: More stalemate than soulmate.
8: Well, it hasn't reached the marrying stage yet.
10: Nah, that's the biggest gamble of all.
9: You don't have to tell me that. I lost. Heavily. I'm just going to put my coat on and switch Alexander's light off. What? No, Saki, you stay in there.
10: Does Tina know about the Exmoor job?
8: Yes, I rang her this afternoon.
10: What'd she say?
8: That she was sure I got a wonderful future ahead of me and couldn't be more pleased.
10: Naturally. She's hoping to share it with you.
8: Well, I'm certain the thought of marriage has never entered Tina's head.
10: Oh, my dear chap, it's been there since she was 12.
8: Well, whether or not I was successful definitely wouldn't enter
10: it. Don't you believe it. Women, very practical. They pay lip service to the idea of love in a garret, then arrange for you to meet father.
8: Well, and the connection?
10: First thing he asks is, what are your prospects?
8: Well, Tina's got prospects of her own. Working on a magazine must pay well, too. So there you are.
10: Well,
8: that'll be her now.
9: All right, I'll go.
8: I believe I do love her, you know. What's more, I've had a terrific urge to tell her so.
10: Then why the dickens haven't you?
8: Well, because of the risk involved, I suppose. The risk of...
10: Being rebuffed?
8: Yes.
10: Oh, I can't believe there's the slightest reason for you to worry about that.
8: Well, that's very reassuring.
10: After all, you've had so much experience, haven't it?
8: Well, there's only one way to find out.
10: Yes, but David, not the moment she arrives. You can't tell a girl you love her in cold blood. They take it very seriously.
8: So do I.
10: Well, then make sure you do a good warm-up.
8: Honestly, I really think you were talking about a comedy show.
10: Knowing you, I probably am. All the world's a stage and all women love pretty speeches.
8: Well, they're my downfall.
10: Well, there you are. That's show business. Lead up to it slowly. Work up a nice romantic atmosphere.
8: Well, I've got nothing to lose by trying.
10: And everything to gain. So, all right, I'll have a bash at it.
9: Here you go, Tina. Hello.
8: Hello, darling.
11: Hello, Psyche.
9: Would you forgive us if we dashed off straight away?
8: They'd never forgive us if we didn't. Bye. Goodbye.
11: Bad news, honey. I can't stay long.
8: Oh, no.
11: My editor sprang an interview on me at the last moment. Gerald Booth, the author.
8: Well, how long can you stay?
11: Say, 30 minutes.
8: Oh, that's all right. We've still got time if we get down to it straight away.
11: Get down to what?
8: Well, afraid I can't tell you yet.
11: Why not?
8: Well, I've got to get you warmed up first. Here, I'll help you off with your coat.
11: Warmed up?
8: Get you into the mood for it.
11: If I didn't know you so well, I'd suspect the worst. How about giving me a clue?
8: A clue?
11: Yes.
8: Well, it's something I've got a terrific urge to do.
11: Perhaps I don't know you as well as I thought.
8: You will by the time I've finished.
11: Is it something serious?
8: Well, girls take it seriously, yes. And so do I. I mean, after all, it does involve a certain risk.
11: A risk?
8: Well, obviously.
11: You've just got to be talking about... No. No, you can't have changed that much.
8: Well, I don't know about that, but I do know we're wasting time. Come and sit on the sofa.
11: You've got me worried.
8: Well, why should you worry? You've got nothing to lose.
11: I don't don't like the sound of that.
8: You'll like it all right once I get going.
11: The suspense is terrible.
8: Well, there you are. That's show business. Come what may, I'm determined to have a bash.
11: I should have listened to Mother.
8: Why, what did she say?
11: Never mind what she said. What are you trying to say?
8: That I love you.
11: Oh, so that's what it was all about. Oh, I'm sorry to laugh, honey, only it sounded as if you meant something very different.
8: Why? What did I say?
11: Oh, for instance, that it was something you had a terrific urge to do.
8: Well, I can't see what possible double meaning that could... Oh, yes, I can. You didn't seriously imagine that I... Good heavens, it never crossed my mind. Well, it never would.
11: I know it wouldn't, really.
8: Actually, that's not strictly true. I mean, well, sitting beside you, close beside you, I'm not entirely unaware that... That is, I mean... Well, you know, I do. Not that I would, of course, but it does.
11: I'd be livid if it didn't.
8: I do love you, Tina, with all my heart. Yes. Yes, that's how I love you. With all my heart. I love you. Do you?
11: No. No, please don't ask me.
8: Then you don't?
11: Oh, it isn't that, darling. It's just that...
8: Just what?
11: That I don't want to say it until I'm absolutely sure.
8: Oh, go on. Take a risk on it. I did.
11: You're not sure either?
8: Yes, I am. Completely sure, I think.
11: Yes. Well, I won't say it now. The moment's passed. Next time round, perhaps. Are you feeling more relaxed about tomorrow?
8: Tomorrow? Oh, about the interview, you mean. Well, I wish you hadn't reminded me.
11: Now, don't start that again. You've got a wonderful future ahead of you, and, oh, I couldn't be more pleased.
8: Well, naturally. You're hoping to share it with me.
11: I've just told you. I'm not sure yet.
8: I know, but you women are very practical.
11: Are you suggesting that would make any difference?
8: Well, are you saying you'd spend the rest of your life in a garret?
11: If I had to, yes.
8: Enter your father.
11: My father?
8: And what young man are your prospects?
11: I'd better go before I blow my top.
8: Oh, come on, I was only joking.
11: If I was interested in money, I'd marry somebody like Gerald Booth. He's stinking rich.
8: Well, I see, so that's why you're rushing off in such a hurry.
11: I won't count up to 10. It wouldn't be enough. Goodbye.
8: Oh, no, look, Tina, we can't leave it like this.
11: There isn't time to sort it out now. Oh, besides, it just isn't our night. Night, darling, don't bother to show me out. I'll give you a ring when I get back to the flat. Bye.
8: I couldn't agree more. If I'd known how things were going to turn out when I walked out of here this morning, I'd have settled for being knocked down by a bus.
12: David!
8: Just coming.
12: It's a big day for your master, isn't it, Psyche?
8: I was on the phone in the other room.
12: Couldn't you use the phone in here?
8: Not at the same time, no.
12: It's going to be late for your interview.
8: Apparently, Tina's in the bath.
12: Let's see how you look.
8: According to her flatmate, Sheila, that is.
12: Yes, very smart.
8: I don't call it smart. I call it a barefaced lie. All right, so I said some pretty tactless things last night, but there's no excuse for her refusing to speak to me.
12: Oh, don't be silly. She'll ring back as soon as she gets out of the bath.
8: She promised to ring last night.
12: You know, I don't think that tie goes with that suit. Oh, and David, you can't wear those socks. Sit down and have your breakfast, and I'll...
14: Morning, dear Ella.
8: Morning.
12: A bag in a second, darling.
14: Hello. Stroke of luck, old Clive Howard, knowing Marlowe personally, wasn't it? Dave?
8: Yes, it was.
14: Apparently Marlowe's highly intelligent, but essentially human. Now, that gives us a slant on the interview.
8: It does?
14: An uneven match, but you could win on sympathy. He's also got a complete bee in his bonnet about the export or die bit. He even talks about the country living in the past and of...
8: The need for us to think of ourselves not as a nation of shopkeepers, but as super salesmen in the markets of the world. The urgent need to adopt modern methods and to seek fresh techniques.
14: How on earth did you know?
8: From the article in the Trade Journal. It quotes from some speech he made.
14: Well, there you are then. You're laughing, aren't you?
8: Well, of course I am. What at?
14: The thought of running their export department. And the best way of landing the job is to convince Marlowe you're just as keen as he is.
8: In other words, that I've got a bee in my bonnet.
14: Yes, and in your case, that should come naturally. Now, that's the way to handle the interview. Base it on that speech of his, without, of course, using his exact words.
8: Well, you really think I'd be that stupid?
14: Don't force me. Now, mind you, David, You will have to make it sound more...
9: Here you are, David. Another pair of socks.
14: I have to make it sound more conversational.
9: I picked out this tie for you.
8: Less flowery, in fact.
9: I don't know about flowery.
8: No, I was talking to Tony.
14: Yeah, a bit less, yes.
9: It does go better with your socks.
14: On the other hand...
9: So do these socks.
14: As he obviously enjoys the flowery phrase himself...
9: I put them beside you, look.
14: It might be an idea to...
8: Think up one or two of my own, really.
14: Yes, yes. Then produce them like rabbits out of a hat. For example, let me think.
8: Well, shouldn't I be the one thinking?
14: Children are the same the world over, and I won't be content till each and every one of them is playing with Midge toys.
9: I say, that's rather good, isn't it, David?
8: Yes, it's a pity Tony can't go to the interview for me.
9: I know, but that would make for awful complications afterwards. Eat your breakfast.
14: Now, don't forget, David, bees in your bonnet keenest.
9: Yes, and David, another thing.
8: Oh, now, look, enough's enough. I know you both mean well, but this is something I've got to do on my own. On my own, understand? I'll think up my own phrases. And I'll stick to the tie I'm wearing. And I couldn't change into these socks because I've just spread them with butter and marmalade. I've had enough advice, thank you. All I want now is a little peace and quiet. Is that quite clear? What was one thing and... Oh, thank goodness, that'll be Tina now. Hello?
15: Gibson here.
8: Well, good morning, sweetheart. Hello, good morning, sir.
15: I rang your dentist yesterday. But strange as it may seem, he's not expecting you this morning.
8: Oh, yes, well, I can explain that.
15: At your office at 9:30 sharp.
8: But I won't be there.
15: Well, if you're not, there's really no point in turning up at all.
8: But you don't understand, sir. I've got an appointment for an important... Hello? Mr. Gibson? Sir? Oh, dear. That was sir to say that...
16: I know. We heard.
9: Whatever are you going to do, David?
8: Life's a gamble. But what odds? Sit down, Mr. Blitz.
17: Thank you, Miss Marlowe.
8: Sorry to have kept you waiting.
17: Oh, that's all right, sir. I was quite happy toying with your secretary. But not that you have kept me waiting long.
16: Is toying the word you wanted?
17: I beg your pardon, sir?
16: Is toying the word you wanted?
17: I can't think of any particular use for it at the moment.
16: You used it in connection with my secretary.
17: Oh, good gracious, did I? Well, I'm terribly sorry, Mr. Marlowe. I meant I was talking to the doll. Talking to the girl.
16: Well, you know what all this is about.
17: Yes, sir. And let me say straight away that I couldn't be keener to run the bee department. To run the export hive. At a department. But then I've got a definite bee in my bonnet about the whole export situation. It seems to me, sir, that this country's bedded down in the past.
16: I couldn't agree more.
17: It's time we woke up, too, and thought of ourselves as, well, world salesmen.
16: I've said so myself before now. Not in those exact words, of course.
17: Well, of course not. I'm not that stupid. Stupid enough to think I could put it as well as you, sir.
16: I'd say you put it very well. Care for a cup of coffee?
17: Oh, no, thank you. Your secretary gave me one while I was waiting.
16: Sounds as if she's taken quite a fancy to you.
17: Well, I wouldn't know about that, sir, but I really do feel it very strongly.
16: What?
17: That it's vital for each and every one of us to find new ways to deflower our secretaries.
16: Deflower them?
17: But to seek new techniques when we're bedded down with them. I don't know what's wrong with me.
16: Sex on the brain by the sound of it.
17: It certainly isn't that, sir.
16: Nerves, then.
17: Yes, sir. But even so, confident that you can increase your overseas sex. That is the sale of your products overseas. And for an obvious reason.
16: Which is?
17: Women are the same the world over, and I won't be satisfied till I've got them all producing like rabbits.
16: Interviews are always nerve-wracking affairs. I suggest you try to be yourself.
17: I have been myself. It stands to reason I'm not the right man for the job, so I'll save you the embarrassment and say it for you.
16: Say what, for goodness sake?
17: There are other applicants to be seen, Mr. Bliss, but you'll be hearing from us in due course. As a matter of interest, where is the Labour Exchange?
18: You can't be sure you haven't got the job yet.
17: Well, I can be pretty sure, considering I told him I wasn't right for it.
9: But he still went on with the interview, didn't he?
17: Well, only out of politeness, or sadism. But I can be certain about my present job. Gibson's given me a month's notice.
9: Oh, dear.
17: Still, there's one thing about it. It's just as well.
18: No, okay, I'll answer.
17: Just as well Tina's disappeared out of my life.
18: I
17: couldn't afford a girlfriend now that I'm out of...
18: David, it's for you. And I think you're in for a surprise.
17: You don't mean it's...
18: Yeah.
17: Oh, that's marvellous. Hello, darling.
15: Marlowe here.
17: Oh, I'm terribly sorry, sweetheart. I didn't realize. Oh, I'm terribly sorry, sir. I didn't realize.
15: I thought I'd ring you and tell you I've decided to take a risk and give you the job. Not that I consider it all that much of a gamble.
19: not after this morning.
17: Well, how do you mean, sir?
19: I can't believe you could ever be worse. I'll be in touch. Bye.
17: Goodbye, Mr. Marlowe. Thanks for ringing. Yeah, I've got the job.
19: Oh,
20: oh,
19: that's wonderful,
20: Toppy. Oh, that'll be Mrs. Leggett. I'll go.
17: Funny. Mm-hmm. But now that I know it's all right, it feels flat somehow.
20: No, probably because you're not used to the idea yet.
17: No, it isn't that, Tony. It's, well,
20: Tina, eh?
17: Tina. Mm.
21: What about me?
17: Yeah.
21: Did ring you this morning, darling, just after you'd left, only Anne forgot to tell you.
22: Tony, mm? would you come and give me a hand in the kitchen?
20: Oh, funny you should say that. I was going to ask you to give me a hand in the garage.
21: You've got the job, then.
17: Yes, but what's more important, I've got you. I do love you, Tina.
21: I love you.
17: Oh, good gracious. So you've decided to take a risk on it after all?
21: Yes. So where do we go from here? Meet father, wedding bells, and up the aisle?
17: Ah, no. Life may be a gamble, but you've got to stick to the rules.
21: Meaning what?
17: Let's stop while we're winning.
7: That was The Life of Bliss, with George Cole as David Bliss, Brenda Bruce as Anne Fellows, Colin Gordon as Tony Fellows, Muriel Pavlow as Tina Holliday, and Percy Edwards as Psyche. Gibson was played by Frederick Treves and Marlowe by Lockwood West. The Life of Bliss is written by Godfrey Harrison and produced by Edward Taylor.

0: We had a party last night. 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
1: 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Heinrich goes to see Gretchen at her home.
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3: Guten Morgen, meine Lord.
4: Newt, what are you doing?
3: I'm so sorry, my Lord. I'm just brushing up my German.
4: German? Whatever for?
3: Well, surely you haven't forgotten, my Lord. I'm going away this evening.
4: Oh, yes, of course you are, Newt. You're going to Oberammergau to see the Passion Play.
3: That's right, my Lord.
4: Are you flying?
3: No, my Lord. I catch the all-night bus from St. Ogg's to London and arrive at Victoria Coach Station at 6 in the morning. Mm-hmm. Then I have a short freshen up and join my party at 9. We cross the channel from Harwich to the Hook, arriving at 7 tomorrow evening, with half an hour to spare for a short freshen up, before we pick up the coach. Then we travel through the night, arriving at Oberammergau at 7:45, with just time for a short freshen up and breakfast before the play begins at 8:30.
4: The play begins at 8:30 in the morning?
3: Yes. Well, it has to, you see. It lasts 8 hours.
4: Well, I hope you've got a comfortable seat, Newt.
3: Well, I haven't got an actual seat, my lord.
4: You haven't?
3: No, but they say I'll be able to see practically everything from where I'm standing.
4: Standing, Newt, for 8 hours? You'll be glad to get to bed after that.
3: Oh, we can't afford to stay the night. We just have 40 minutes for sightseeing and a short freshen up before catching the coach home. In fact, I shall be sitting beside you at evensong the next afternoon.
4: Really? Well, I trust you'll have a very long freshen up before you do, Newt. Where's the St. Ogg's Gazette?
3: Over there, my lord, on the desk.
4: Ah, yes. Oh, now, I wonder what they've said about me this week.
3: Nothing, my lord. But there's a lot about the dean.
4: The dean? But they wrote about him last week. I don't know why they should think his doings are of such interest to the public.
3: Well, this week it's rather special, my lord. His guttering appeal has reached its target.
4: What guttering appeal?
3: You know, my lord, his plan to fit plastic gutters round the cathedral.
4: But hasn't he done that yet?
3: No, it seems the appeal was rather slow getting off the ground.
4: Yes, it must have been. Like, really, what vandal has done this?
3: Done what, my lord?
4: Well, torn a bit off the back page of this paper.
3: Oh, dear, I'm afraid I'm guilty, my lord. There was rather a good competition in
4: it. Oh, really, Newt, you and your competitions. You might have waited until I'd read the paper before mutilating it like this.
3: I'm sorry, my lord, but there wasn't anything of interest on the page. Look, it's here.
4: Excitement at cathedral. What do you mean, nothing interesting? Excitement continues in the cathedral close since the arrival last month of Mr. William T. Lynch, the well-known construction industry tycoon, who with his family have moved into the old chantry. What a ridiculous headline. How dare they mislead the public like that?
3: Oh, my lord, don't throw it away. The competition. My entry form's on the back.
4: All right. Don't fuss. I'll smooth it out. But this isn't your entry form.
3: Yes, it is, my lord.
4: But it's got Mrs. Loosemore's name on it.
3: Ah, yes. You see, I always enter in other people's names to bring me luck.
4: Yeah, but, I mean, what happens when you win?
3: Well, I don't know, my lord. I never do.
4: Oh. Surely the prize would go to the person whose name is on the coupon.
3: I suppose it would.
4: Yeah, well, it'd hardly bring you luck, would it, Newt?
3: No, my lord. No, thank you very much. Did you see this, my lord?
4: What?
3: It says in the cathedral news column, the dean told our reporter in confidence he considers Mr. Lynch an acquisition to the society of the cathedral
4: church. Oh, did he? Well, I wish he hadn't.
3: Why do you keep on refusing to meet Mr. Lynch, my lord?
4: Because, Newt, when someone like that...
3: You mean someone rich?
4: When someone like that, Newt, moves into our society, someone we've never met, if we all flock round him, people notice. And as they're always eager to criticize the church, they soon start saying unkind things about our motives.
3: You're afraid people will say you're after his money?
4: Not afraid for myself, Newt, no. You know that I am not one to care what people say about me, but I do care for the good name of the church.
3: Oh, well, of course, I understand, my lord.
4: Yeah, well, I'm glad you do, Newt.
3: Shall I go and answer the door, my lord?
4: No, I'll go. I think it's something that I've been waiting for.
3: Ah, well, in that case, I'll get on with my German.
1: Wie geht es Ihnen, meine Dame?
3: Wie geht es Ihnen, meine Dame?
2: Wie geht es Ihnen, mein Herr?
3: Wie geht es Ihnen, mein Herr?
4: No.
3: Ja, I mean, my lord.
4: Come along, help me carry these two boxes. comes into the study.
3: Crikey, Moses. What are they, my lord?
4: Oh, they're something I've always wanted, Newt. An up-to-date encyclopedia. Now, come on. You take that box, right, man?
3: Ooh!
4: And I'll take this one. Ooh! They're heavy, aren't they?
3: Oh, I don't know. I've carried heavier things than this, my lord.
4: Have you? Oh, well, in that case, you can carry this one as well. Come along, Newt. No, it's perfectly all right, Newt. Come along. The door's open.

0: That's right. Now, come along.
1: Oh,
0: splendid. Oh. Put them down on the desk. Oh, now, let's see.
1: But where did you buy these, my lord?
0: Last week, Knut, a brochure arrived describing them and pointing out how important it is to have a really efficient storehouse of information that one can consult at any time. Look, look, here we are. The New Empire Book of Knowledge. What do you think of that?
1: Very nice. But do you really need these, my lord? After all, you've got the ones in the bookcase.
0: Oh, they're no good, Knut. They're all out of date.
1: But weren't these very expensive? Sets like these are usually at least a couple of £100.
0: Well, that's just it, Knut. These were only £97.50.
1: Oh, are they second hand?
0: Oh, really, Knut, of course not. They're brand spanking new.
1: Where will you put them?
0: Here, Knut, on these shelves. I've already cleared a space. Come on, let's put them up.
1: All right, my lord. It was lucky you happened to have £97.50 to spare, wasn't it, my lord?
0: Oh, my dear Knut, I have never had £97.50 to spare.
1: Then where did you get the money?
0: From the bishop's fund.
1: Oh, I thought you'd bought them for yourself.
0: No, no, Knut. They are an investment for my successors.
1: Ah, but I thought the bishop's fund was rather low, my lord. You said the other day it was down to a bare £100.
0: That's quite right, Knut. And now it's down to an even barer £2.50. Oh, don't they look handsome?
1: They do indeed, my lord.
0: Now, Knut, ask me a question.
1: Me, my lord? What sort of question?
0: Any sort of question you like, Knut.
1: Ah. Well, will it be all right for me to pop down to the travel agent and buy my ticket?
0: I don't mean that sort of question. I mean something that will test the efficiency of these books.
1: Oh, I see, yes. I know. There was something in this competition. Wait a minute, here we are.
0: Yeah. Yes, Luke, come along. What was it?
1: It's in the section on gardening. What is the botanical name for lady's slipper?
0: Ah, and you don't know?
1: No, my lord.
0: Then let us see what the New Empire Book of Knowledge can tell us. Now, come along, let's see. La Tenu. Ah, that's the one, that's the one. Let's see now. Lace, ladybird. Here we are. Lady's slipper. Now, you see, Knut, how much easier life becomes when one has a really efficient set of reference books. You might have been puzzling over this for years.
1: Yes, I'm sure I should have done, my lord. What does it say?
0: Lady's slipper. See under botanical name.
1: Not too helpful, is it, my lord?
0: Oh, my dear Duke, the compilers of these volumes may surely be permitted to assume that a certain level of intelligence is in their reader.
1: You mean they expect us to know the botanical name for Lady's Slipper?
0: Well, yes, of course, Duke.
1: Then, please, could you tell me what it is, my lord?
0: Ah, yes. Would you go and see who that is?
2: Good morning, Archdeacon.
3: Oh, morning, Duke. Is the bishop in?
1: Yes, he's in the study. Won't you come in?
3: Oh, thank you.
1: Archdeacon?
3: Yes, Knut?
1: Do you know anything about lady's slippers?
3: I say, steady on.
1: The Archdeacon, my lord.
0: Ah, Henry, come along in.
3: Thank you, Bishop.
0: Henry, what have you got there under your arm?
3: Just my bathing trunks.
0: Your bathing trunks?
3: Yes, I've been for a dip.
0: What, in the municipal baths, Henry?
3: No, across the road.
1: Oh, at Mr. Lynch's house, Archdeacon.
3: That's right, Knut.
0: He hasn't put a swimming pool in that beautiful old garden.
3: Yes, Bishop, it's cheered it up no end.
0: Oh. Go and answer the door, would you, Knut?
1: Very well, my lord.
0: Have a glass of sherry, Henry.
3: Oh, better not, Bishop.
0: Really, Henry, are you sure?
3: Yes, Bishop. I've just had a pims by the pool.
0: Oh.
1: Dean, my lord.
4: Good morning, my lord. Archdeacon.
0: Good morning, Dean.
3: Morning, Dean.
4: Well, my lord, the guttering appeal has reached its target. Ooh. The builders started work this morning and the first plastic gutter will be up by lunchtime.
0: Yes, I'm sure you are to be congratulated, Dean.
4: We are all to be congratulated, my lord. I could certainly not have undertaken such a task without the help and support I received from you and the other guarantors.
0: Guarantors? What guarantors?
4: Ah, I see you have forgotten the dinner at the Mitre Hotel with which we launched the appeal last year.
0: Well, of course I haven't. Why should I have forgotten it?
4: Frankly, my lord, because there was a regrettably high incidence of overindulgence that evening.
3: I didn't notice anything, Dean.
4: That doesn't surprise me, Archdeacon.

0: seem to remember you asking me to share a bottle of wine with you, Dean.
1: Half a bottle, my lord.
0: Oh, was it?
1: Between four of us. To celebrate your decision.
0: What decision?
1: Personally, to guarantee the appeal in the sum of £100 in case it should not reach its target.
0: I did. I agreed to act as guarantor.
1: Then you have forgotten.
0: What? Oh, no. Now that you mentioned it, I do have a vague recollection of signing something for you at the dinner.
1: It was a fine and noble gesture, my lord.
0: Oh, thank you, Dean. How very gracious.
2: Well, you must be relieved. The appeal has reached its target.
0: Not at all, Newt, not at all. You don't suppose I would undertake to be a guarantor without being prepared to face the consequences, Newt?
1: I'm relieved to hear you say that, my lord.
0: Why, Dean?
1: Because I have come to ask you for your check.
0: What check?
1: For £100, my lord. I've come to collect it.
0: But you don't need it if you've reached your target.
1: Indeed, I do. It makes up the sum.
0: What? Do you mean to say you've included the guarantor's money in order to reach the target?
1: Certainly, my lord. Otherwise, we couldn't begin the work.
0: But the report in the Gazette doesn't say anything about needing to use the guarantor's money, Dean.
1: Naturally, I wished to promote confidence.
0: Oh, Dean, I'm surprised at you. To conceal the true state of the appeal like that is most dishonest.
1: Indeed, it is not, my lord. Mr. Lynch assures me that it is perfectly usual practice in business.
0: For how long, Dean, have we at St. Ogg's taken the practices of business as a model for our conduct?
1: Not for long enough, my lord. Had we done so, we should not now be in the financial difficulties we are. So, my lord, may I have your check?
0: Oh, well, I'm very sorry, Dean, but the more I think about it, you know, I don't really remember agreeing to be a guarantor.
1: Indeed, my lord, as I feared, the wine has affected your memory.
0: Frankly, Dean, I might say the same to you.
1: What?
0: Well, I mean, you can't be certain that you didn't imagine the whole thing.
1: As it happens, I can. I took the precaution of seeing that all the guarantors gave their agreement in writing. These forms are in the appeal file and can be produced.
0: Oh, can they? Oh, well, Dean, I'm afraid I must ask you to wait for payment.
1: How long do you wish me to wait?
0: Well, frankly, for as long as possible.
1: Oh, well, very well, my lord. I'll come back in half an hour.
0: Half an hour? Can't you wait longer than that?
1: Well, I might make it 3/4. Oh. But beyond that would be cutting things fine.
0: Cutting what things fine?
1: My arrangement to pay the builder a substantial sum at 12 o'clock noon today.
0: And you're relying on my £100 for this?
1: Yes, my lord. I shall return in 40 minutes with the form you signed. And now, if you will excuse me, I must go and see how the work is progressing.
0: Oh, do, Dean, do. And I hope it gives you great satisfaction.
1: I'm sure it will, my lord. My lord, I am not a vain man, but I must confess it pleases me to think that I shall be remembered as the dean who fitted the cathedral with plastic gutters. Good morning, my lord.
3: Oh, Bishop, what will you do, my lord?
0: I've no idea. How on earth can I find £100 in half an hour?
2: I suppose you could approach Lady Hawley, my lord.
0: Lady Hawley? No, she was at the dinner. She's almost certainly a guarantor herself. Of course, there's old Lord Ringmould.
3: He was there too, Bishop.
0: Was he, Henry? I wonder if he escaped the dean's clutches.
3: Not a chance. Not in the state he was in.
0: Really, I'm bound to say, I think the dean behaved disgracefully, taking advantage of the relaxed atmosphere of that dinner to trick people.
2: But who will you ask to help you, my lord?
0: I don't know, Newt. Unless, of course, Newt,
2: But I've only got £20, my lord. I need that for over Amagar. I couldn't possibly...
0: Oh, yes, all right, of course, yes.
3: I think I'll be off.
0: No, Henry, don't go. I didn't really expect you to help, Henry, no. But can't you think of someone?
3: Frankly, yes, Bishop.
0: You can?
2: Oh, so can I, my lord.
0: Who?
2: Mr. Lynch, my lord.
0: Oh, really, Newt. Ask a stranger for £100? A newcomer to the close, a rich man who I haven't even met?
3: You don't have to ask him to give it, Bishop.
2: No, my lord, you need only ask for a loan.
0: Oh, no, I'm afraid it's out of the question.
2: Then what will you do, my lord?
0: Well, I shall have to sell something.
3: Something worth £100, Bishop?
0: Yes, you're right, Henry. I don't think I've got anything that's worth £100.
2: Yes, you have, my lord. The books.
3: What are they, Bishop?
0: Oh, Henry, it's something I've wanted all my life. A work I can consult whenever I need information. a new and up-to-date set of encyclopedia.
3: Why not consult them now, Bishop?
0: What about, Henry?
3: Where to find £100.
0: Oh, I suppose you're both right. I shall have to sell them. Let me see, the publishers of the New European Publishing Company, 215 Station Approach Hove.
2: If you like, I'll ring them, my lord.
0: Oh, all right. Look, I suppose you'd better. No! No, I won't, I won't. Nothing will induce me to part with them.
2: Oh, wait a minute, I'll answer that. The Palace of St. Ogg's Bishop's Chaplain speaking. Yes, Dean? Oh, yes, yes. Yes, very well, I'll tell his lordship.
0: What did he want?
2: Just, he's not coming to collect the money after all.
0: He's not? There you are, Henry, what did I say? I knew it would have been a mistake to sell my books.
2: No, he's sending the builder instead.
0: He's doing what?
2: He said it would save time if you gave him the money direct.
0: Oh, and what about this form I'm supposed to have signed? I thought he was going to bring it to show me.
2: He said he will give it to the builder. What will he do now, my lord?
0: Do, Newt, what do you think we're going to do? You're going to ring the New European Publishing Company.
2: Right, my lord. I'll just get through to them.
0: Oh, really? Come on, Henry. Help me put them back in these boxes.
3: How long have you had them, Bishop?
0: About 10 minutes. Oh, really? You know, Henry, it's heartbreaking. The thing I need above everything else, really up-to-date information.
3: Are you sure it is up-to-date, Bishop?
0: Well, of course it is. Any work this size takes a while to prepare, and there's bound to be a certain time lag. Why do you ask?
3: Because it says here, published in 1920.
0: 1920?
3: Yes, I suppose that's the time lag.
0: Oh.
2: I've got the publishers on the line, my lord. Do you want to speak to them personally?
0: I most certainly do, Newt. Hello, hello. This is the Bishop of St. Ogg's speaking. Yes. I recently purchased the New European Book of Knowledge from you, and I am extremely displeased to find that they are out of date. Yes. They were printed in 1920. But, my dear sir, in your brochure, you described them as being just published. I see.
3: What's he say, Bishop?
0: He seems the brochure was printed in 1920. All the same, I must insist you refund my money. Against your principles? I can tell you, sir, it is against my principles to pay £97.50 for a set of out-of-date reference books. What do you mean that's only the first installment? Another £97.50 within 6 months? But this is disgraceful. Oh, yes, it may well may be good business from your point of view, but morally, let me tell you...
2: What's the matter, my lord?
0: He's rung off. Now what am I going to do?
3: You'd better phone Lynch, Bishop. It's your only hope.
2: Yes, my lord, let me get through.
0: Oh, I suppose so, Newt. To ask him for money like this is just the very thing that I didn't want to do. Quickly, Henry, before Luke gets through, tell me, what sort of a man is he?
3: I don't know, Bishop. I've never met him.
2: But you've just been swimming in his pool, Archdeacon.
3: Yes, but he wasn't there.
0: Then who was?
3: Just his wife.
0: Oh, really, what a pity.
3: Oh, I wouldn't say that.
2: Hello. Oh, is that Mrs. Lynch? Yes, this is the Bishop's chaplain speaking. Yes, the bishop was wondering if your husband would care to call and see him. Well, as soon as possible, really. He is. How funny. Yes, I'll certainly tell his lordship. Yes. I do hope that I'll meet you soon, too. Yes, I've heard all about you. Yes, well, I must go now. Goodbye.
0: Is he coming?
2: Yes, he was coming anyway.
0: He was? You mean he intended to call upon me uninvited?
2: No, my lord. The dean had asked him to call.
0: The dean? Why did the dean want him to call on me?
2: To collect the £100. It seems it's one of his firms putting up the plastic guttering.
0: What do you mean? Lynch is the dean's builder. But I can't ask him to lend me money to pay himself.
2: That'll be him now, my lord.
0: Oh, Henry, what can I do?
3: You'd better tell him the truth, Bishop.
0: Yes, but it's too humiliating.
2: Shall I let him in, my lord?
0: Yes, Newt, I suppose, sir.
2: And my lord,
0: What is it?
2: Well, if I don't go to the travel agent and pay for my ticket, I shan't be able to go to Oberammergau this evening. I realize it's not the best time to mention it.
0: On the contrary, Newt, it's the perfect time.
2: You mean I can go?
0: No, I mean you can give me the money.
2: Yes,
0: something on account, Newt. That'll keep him quiet and give us time to think. Come on, Newt. Come on, hand it over.
2: But I need the money now.
0: And don't you think I do?
2: But, my lord, I really don't think this is fair.
0: Of course it isn't, Newt. It's business. Now, let me see. 18, 19, 20. Oh, thank you, Newt, thank you. Now, let us all go and let him in.
4: Good morning. May I see the Bishop of St. Ives?
0: Indeed you may, my dear sir. Come in, come in.
4: Thank you. I was afraid you might not be at home.
0: Oh, on the contrary, as you can see, I and my staff are here. Now, do you know my archdeacon and my chaplain?
4: Pleased to meet you.
5: Good morning.
4: So my visit isn't a surprise?
0: Not entirely. No, sir. A case of their sound has gone out into all lands. Now, do come into the study and sit down.
4: Thank you. Now, we can discuss the mummy.
0: Oh, yes, I see you're not one to beat about the bush. But won't you at least sit down first?
4: Thank you. Yes, I take it that this is your name and your address and your handwriting?
0: Yeah, well, yes, it's my name and address, but it's Newt's handwriting.
4: What?
0: Newt, did you sign this form?
2: No, my lord, I didn't.
0: You must have done, Newt.
2: No.
0: It's your writing. This could explain it, you know, Henry. I didn't think I agreed to be a guarantor.
4: Are you suggesting this gentleman signed in your name, my lord?
2: I'd never do that, my lord.
0: He must have done.
4: Oh, we get a lot of this sort of thing. People do it because they think it'll bring them luck. Of course, we could claim it invalidates the competition and refuse to pay out. But we are usually prepared to be tolerant.
0: Competition? Pay out? What's all this about?
4: The Everybody's Mother magazine's bouncing baby competition, of course.
5: You've won it.
0: I have.
2: Crikey Moses.
0: Newt, do you know something about this?
2: Me, my lord? Was it something to do with, different ways of folding a baby's, serviette?
4: 6 ways to fold a nappy. That's right.
2: Oh. Yes, my lord. I'm afraid I had a rather long wait at the dentist's.
0: But what do you know about folding nappies, Newt?
2: Nothing, my lord. But I always came top in geometry.
0: Really, Newt? What a time for this to happen. You know, I'm very sorry. There seems to be some mistake. I'm terribly sorry you've been troubled. Now do let me show you out.
4: Oh, don't you want the prize, then?
0: No. Well, at least, what is it?
4: Well, there's a choice. You can have a 2-year supply of tin baby food from a leading maker.
0: Well, no. I don't think, really, that would be of much use to me.
4: Or there's a complete Stork's Visit nursery, including one of the new Nazareth's cots.
0: Oh, no. Again, I don't really think I should ever use it.
4: Well, it's got all the bidding with it, and it's on lockers.
0: Yes, even so.
4: Or you can just take the money.
0: The money? How much money?
4: £100.
0: Oh!
4: Bishop, oh, my lord.
0: Yes, I'll take that, please.
4: Oh, well, you'll have to sign here.
0: I'll sign anywhere.
4: One moment.
0: What's wrong?
4: Did you say this gentleman signed the entry form?
2: Yes, I'm afraid I did.
4: Oh, well, then, would you mind signing the receipt, sir, to keep our record straight?
2: No, of course.
4: Just sign Cuthbert Heaver.
2: May I, my lord?
0: Oh, yes, you certainly may, Newt.
4: And here's the cheque for £100 from Everybody's Mother.
0: Oh, thank you. I will have that.
4: But this gentleman entered the competition, my lord.
0: And this cheque is made out to me. Thank you. Now, Newt, if you just show this dear gentleman out, I don't want to rush you, but I am expecting a visitor.
2: If you just come this way.
4: Thank you. Good day, gentlemen, and congratulations to you both.
2: Oh, thank you very much.
1: Ah, yes.
0: Oh, yeah.
1: I hope you don't mind my intrusion.
0: No. We're just showing this gentleman out.
1: Yes, of course. Goodbye, Mr.
4: I'm Everybody's Mother.
2: Goodbye. I saw
0: thought you weren't coming to collect the money yourself, Dean.
1: I haven't come to collect it, my lord.
0: Oh, why not?
1: It seems that you did not agree to become a guarantor for the guttering appeal after all.
0: What?
1: Looking through the guarantor's forms, I see that although one is made out for you, you have not actually signed it. I can't think why you didn't. I fully intended you should.
2: The wine must have weakened your vigilance, Dean.
1: Half a bottle, Newt. Shared between four.
3: The other three must have had a thin time.
1: What was that, Archdeacon?
3: I said things have turned out fine.
1: Indeed they have not, Archdeacon. I now have to find an extra £100.
0: Oh, well, I'm very sorry, Dean, but the bishop's fund is very low at present.
1: Low? How low?
0: Well, it's down to £2.50. You see, I bought these books.
1: Books? What books?
0: The New European Book of Knowledge.
1: They look expensive.
3: They certainly were, Dean.
1: My lord, would you consider letting me have these books as your contribution to the appeal?
3: Well, yes, Dean, but what will you do with them?
1: I shall sell them, my lord.
2: You can't do that, Dean. It's illegal.
1: Illegal? Why?
2: Well, his lordship hasn't paid for them.
1: I thought you said you had.
0: Well, of course I have, Dean. It's just that I have not paid the last installment.
1: I will pay that for you.
0: No, Dean. I couldn't possibly let you do that.
1: I insist, my lord.
0: No, Dean, you'd better have this check instead.
1: No, my lord. You said you need that for the bishop's fund. I insist that you let me take these books as your contribution to the appeal.
0: Oh, well, Dean, I mean, if you insist, what can I say?
1: Nothing, my lord. You must accept with a good grace the loss of these expensive books in a good cause.
0: Very well, Dean. My chaplain will help you carry them.
2: Will I, my lord?
0: Go on, Newt, do as I say.
2: Oh, very well, my lord.
1: Help me with this box, Newt.
2: My word, they're heavy, aren't they, Dean?
1: I don't know. I've carried heavier things than this, Newt.
2: Oh, have you? Well, in that case, you can carry this other box as well.
1: Yes, but I can't manage it.
2: Don't worry, Dean. The door's open. Just by the chair. That's right. There you
0: go. Oh, that's killed two birds with one stone, Henry.
2: Oh, but my lord, isn't it rather dishonest?
0: Well, Newt, this morning I might have agreed with you. But after all I've learnt from the Dean, I now see that it is simply good business.
2: Is it, my lord? On what principle?
0: The principle that no matter who gets trampled on in the process, one should turn loss into profit.
2: Well, in that case, may I have my £120 back?
0: Oh, you learn quickly, Newt. Very well, here you are.
2: Danke, my lord. I've just got time to go down to the travel agent and buy my ticket.
0: Are you going by coach, Newt?
2: Of course not, Archdeacon. I shall take the jumbo jet to Munich, staying a couple of nights in Oberammergau. Then I thought I'd go down and have a look at Venice, Assisi, Florence, Rome, the Colosseum, Naples, Paris on the way home.
6: In that episode of All Gas and Gaiters, the parts were played as follows. The Archdeacon, Robertson Hare, the Bishop, William Mervyn, the Dean, John Barron, the Chaplain, Jonathan Cecil, the man from Everybody's Mother, Billy Milton. 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

0: Jim.
1: Yes, Bent?
0: Jim, I've been asked to approach you on a matter of some delicacy. It concerns a lady.
1: Wacko.
0: She's very keen on you, Jim. She's a lady of some maturity who has already once embarked upon the seas of matrimony. The moment she's being repainted for a fresh cruise. How do you feel about it, Jim?
1: Seasick. Look here, Bentley, I've told you this before. My personal private life has nothing to do with you whatsoever. It's a matter purely between myself and the newspapers.
0: Now, just a moment. You know very well that I have no desire to push my nose in.
1: I have a very great desire to push your nose in.
0: Don't be hasty, Jim. I tell you, this old widow, this mature lady of the world, she's really the sort of person everybody says you should marry.
1: Listen, I'm perfectly capable of managing my own life. I'm not a half-witch, you know. Just because I'm not engaged doesn't mean I'm vacant.
0: Jimmy, I think I know you as well as anybody. After all, aren't I your oldest friend?
1: Yes, there's friends I've known longer, but you're the oldest.
0: Thank you. Well, I know that you need a more mature type of mate.
1: Bentley, you're extolling the virtues of this widow, but you haven't got around to the feature that most attracts a red-blooded man like myself. Has she got any money?
0: Yes, she has a small private income from the government, plus the cheap tobacco coupons that go with it. Yes, honestly, Jim, you'll make a very happy couple.
1: Bentley, I mistrust this concern for my happiness. Whenever your voice gets that ring of sincerity, I know that someone somewhere is going to get lumbered.
0: Jim, life has made you cynical.
1: Yes, it
0: has. I just like helping my fellow men. After all, what are we put here for?
1: We're put here to give the orchestra time to sort out the music for Alma Cogan's song. Look, Bentley, if this widow is such a catch, why don't you marry her?
0: Oh, I've got too many responsibilities, Jim, you know. I've got my mother to look after, you see, and until I can do something about her, I can't afford it.
1: Oh, I'm sorry.
0: Oh, well, you see, my mother's a widow, and she depends on
1: me. A widow? Bentley! Just a minute. What's the name of this woman you're pushing at me?
0: Oh, names are unimportant, Jim. After all, it doesn't matter what...
1: Bentley, what is the name of this woman?
0: But, Jimmy, there must be hundreds of widows called Bentley. It doesn't...
1: Treachery!
0: Jimmy! Jimmy, would you strike your son-in-law?
1: Come here!

0: sickening, sir. Absolutely sickening. These ceaseless assaults on the susceptibilities of sensitive citizens are simply symptoms of a sick society.
1: Oh, keep talking, Mr. Disgusted. You're doing the carnation in my buttonhole a power of good.
0: I intend to keep talking, sir. What are they doing about mayonnaise?
2: Well, they're still playing it.
0: Mayonnaise, sir.
2: Oh, yes.
0: You answer me this, sir. Why is it that they've designed mayonnaise bottles so that when you upend them over your plate, either nothing comes out at all, or the whole bottleful gollops out over one radish?
2: Well, it's obvious it's a question of the neck size. You want to take it up with customs and neck size.
0: Now, look, sir, you answer me this.
2: Yeah.
0: There's under 20 parade programs the BBC put on for the youth of the country. Now, why do they make anyone listening who's over 20 feel that he's 100 years old?
2: Yes, those youth programs. Dunhill, you're not doing anything for the minute. Tell the listeners something about them. Go on.
3: Well, so there's usually a couple of very thoughtful teenagers who are steered by an adult chairman through an earnest debate on subjects affecting youth. In fact, one such debate is already in progress, so let's go over and join them.
4: So, this commercial traveller, he looks at this bint and he says to himself, now, if I play me cards right, I'll very likely...
2: We're on the air. Well, listeners, I have two young people with me, Tom and Gwendolyn, and our first subject to debate this evening is, should youth clubs stay open all night? Tom?
5: Mr. Chairman, I would like to point out that though I myself have never been out hunting, I understand that the fox enjoys it himself.
2: What's that got to do with it? You say that? Oh, you oaf. That's the next question in this completely unrehearsed program. Our blood sport's cruel. We're on youth clubs now.
5: Oh, I'm sorry.
6: Mr. Chairman, speaking on behalf of the girls of my youth club, I want to say it was a wonderful place until it was raided. I mean, speak as you find, especially the rambles. I do believe it is up to us to try to keep the British standard of living waving.
2: Yeah. That's a good point, Gwendolyn. Now, you, Tom, put your comb away, lad. What about the boys in your club?
5: Mr. Chairman, as far as it concerns I, myself, would have them all shot with other vermin.
2: We're still on youth clubs! Not talking about fox hunting, we're on youth clubs. For your information, that's my foot you're playing footsie with underneath the table. Now, Gwendolyn, would you agree that, ashtray on your left, dear, not the polished table. Would you agree youth clubs are an incentive?
5: Mr. Chairman, the damage done to hen coops by...
2: I'll wrap up, spotted dick! He's a dead loss, he is. Gwendolyn, dear.
6: Well, I want to say that a great deal depends on the way the club is run. I know that our youth leader, Mr. Churlish, was grand fun till somebody blew the gaff. But surely, that is the democratic way.
2: Well put, dear. I think we can sum up now. We've had two points of view. One from Gwendolyn representing our girls, and the other from Flash Harry on my left here. We can hope that this discussion was heard by the Ministry of Education officials. These officials are keen, they are willing, they are eager to help.
5: And what is more, Mr. Chairman, the huntsmen tell me they breed like rabbits.
3: Christ's talking point. Once again, we meet the Glums, our family of ordinary people bravely facing life. Today, their talking point is, should a young couple spend their honeymoon alone, or should they go with each other? Over to the Glums.
6: Oh, Ron. Time's getting on. We really must start discussing the honeymoon.
4: Yes, eh?
6: Have you thought about the honeymoon at all, Ron?
4: Only once, eh? I fell off me bike.
6: Ron, we've got to decide where we'll go. What about Frinton? They say that's very cosmopolitan.
4: No, Eth, I don't think my dad would like Frinton.
6: Your Dad? What's he got to do with it?
5: Oh, I never go to the seaside without my dad, eh?
6: Oh, but Ron, I'll be there this time.
5: I know, Eth, but it's not the same as having your own family.
6: Oh, Ron, I'm not going on a honeymoon with your dad along.
5: But, Eth, three is more company at the seaside. You can't play beach cricket without a wicketkeeper.
6: But it's our honeymoon. I don't want to play beach cricket.
5: No?
6: Ron, you can't take your dad on our honeymoon. Well, you know him and his remarks. Oh, Ron.
5: Oh, now don't cry, beloved. Look. We needn't all stay at the same hotel. We'll book a double room at one hotel and a single room at another.
6: Well, that might be possible.
5: Of course, Ed. Then Dad and I could meet you on the beach after breakfast.
6: No,
5: now, don't cry, beloved. You know it only makes me cry.
6: No.
5: If you...
6: No. No.
2: Hello. Well, I won't disturb you if you're enjoying yourselves. Oh, Ron, do you know where your mother's got to? I must find her. The dustbins want carrying out.
6: Mr. Glum, I've just heard about your coming on the honeymoon with us.
2: Oh, Ron, you told her. And I was planning it as a surprise.
6: Mr. Glum, do you think it's right for yourself to intrude in what is generally regarded as a twosome occasion?
2: Well, if I'm doing it for you, you'll thank me. I'll tell you quite honest, Ron is a misery at the seaside. He loses his sandals. You can't get him away from the vulgar postcard kiosk. He can never remember the tent number he left his clothes in.
5: Dad. Dad, don't.
2: Well, that lady in number 63 had every right to call the beach inspector. So you see, Eth, I'm doing you a favour.
6: Mr. Glamour, I appreciate your intentions, but, well, this is a honeymoon. And,
2: look, Eth.
6: You know, it's
2: may
6: not
2: I?
6: Like... Well...
2: May I?
6: It's different.
2: May I, Eth? If you don't want me to come, just say so. Believe me, I'll understand.
6: I don't want you to come.
2: But I don't understand. 20 years I've taken my baby boy away in the summer.
6: Well, why not take Mrs. Glum away this year?
2: Oh, don't talk wet. I want a holiday.
6: Why don't you, Mr. Glum? Some women appreciate little things like a holiday after 20 years without one.
2: What, take me wife with me?
6: Yes.
2: I do believe you're serious. I wonder. You don't mean take her away for the full week, of course.
5: Yes, Dad. Why not?
2: Do you know, there's a certain novelty about the idea. What appeals to me? Cool. Wouldn't the old dear get a surprise when I tell her, eh? Mama! Mama, I'm taking you away for a week's holiday! Perhaps it wasn't quite the right moment to give her a sudden surprise. I just remembered where she was.
6: Where, Mr. Glum?
2: Getting the mangle down from the loft.

0: Tijuana.
1: Brandies and soda, please. Well, say, Edwards, you heard this series the BBC are doing, one called Vienna, City of Romance. Oh, those Viennese must have been a very romantic lot.
2: Yeah, very romantic, Your Grace. Waltzed round all day with their heads in the clouds and their tails in the Vienna woods.
1: You think the old-time Vienna really was so gay and cheery?
3: Surely Your Grace knows the old Viennese set up this sort of thing. I am Johann Strauss. Papa Johann, they call me, for I am a lovable old boar. The story I am going to tell you is about my beloved Vienna. Vienna, where everything is in waltz time, and even the telephone number of the police station is Whitehall 123123. This story is of two young people in love. And it starts in the Hofbräu, where a gay ball is in progress with everyone wearing masks.
4: Ah, my beautiful masked enchantress, you waltz divinely. May a poor student take your arm for supper?
5: Why take my arm, sir, when there is salami sausage for all?
4: Then, would you do me the privilege of sharing half a yard of salami with me? If we station ourselves at either end, we can both nibble inwards till our lips meet.
5: What can I say but yes? For this is Vienna, where nights are gay and love holds sway.
4: And one does not drop a clanger by sharing a banger.
6: Aside, little does she know I am not a poor student. I am really Crown Prince Otto of Holstein-Schnitzel, last of the Habsburgs.
5: Oh, what rapture to be in Vienna, whooping sausages in waltz time. Aside, little does he know I am not a high-born lady. I am really a poor waitress.
3: Little do either of them know that salami's been hanging around the kitchen for months. But this was Vienna, and they were in love. All night they danced, waltzing, waltzing, high on a cloud of garlic. Then at dawn came the time to unmask. All over the ballroom came cries of surprise as the dancers gazed into the faces of those whom they'd been partnering all night.
1: You! Blimey, Sir White!
3: While from a bench in the shrubbery...
4: Please, let me take off your Mickey Mouse mask, please. I'm sure you look just as pretty underneath. Let me take it off.
5: Oh, no. Please don't take the Mickey. And do not remove your mask either.
4: But why not?
5: Let this night remain a perfect memory. Let me remember you as I see you now wearing your Boris Karloff mask. Aside, little does he know that I'm falling in love.
3: Little does she know he's not wearing a mask. Vienna, and they are in love.
4: But no, no, please don't run away like that. Come back. Oi, you've left 4 inches of salami.
3: But little Goethe was gone. Gone from poor Otto with just a smile and a waltz. It was to me that the dashing young Prince Otto dashed.
4: Please, Papa Strauss, help me find her. My father, the Archduke, has always had a high regard for your family. He said he'd be lost without his Strausses.
3: No. Oh, your papa, to me he was so wonderful. But, Highness, you must tell me more about this girl. What did she look like?
4: Mickey Mouse.
3: Then we shall need some cheese.
4: No. No, no, I mean she was wearing a Mickey Mouse mask. I could not see her face, but I noticed she had a dimple on her knee.
3: Ah, those low-necked dresses.
4: Oh, but I would recognize her voice anywhere. I must find her.
3: Highness, is this wise? You are an aristocrat, a prince of the blood, while this girl, she may be a bit... she may be a bit... well, she may be a bit...
4: I do not care. Come, Papa Johann, brush up your moustache and we'll scour the city.
3: Mm.
4: Come, Papa John. Finish your meal. We'll leave. It is no use. For 7 weeks we have questioned every girl with violet eyes, but no luck.
3: You speak for yourself. I've been using my Vienna loaf.
4: No, it is hopeless. Let's pay the waitress and give up the search. Oh, miss.
5: Coming. Let's see. 2 apple strudel on toast and a pot of hock for 2.
4: Wait. That voice. Miss, speak again. Say something.
5: You've got your elbow in the sauerkraut.
4: Yes, papa to she. January has suddenly turned to June. Oh, fair enchantress, do you not recognize me?
5: No.
4: At the master ball, we shared a salami, and you met me halfway.
5: Oh, you? Aside. Oh, heart, stop pounding. Oh, knees, be steady. Oh, pulse, stop racing. And the rest of you, the best of luck.
3: But, Highness, Highness, what is this? The girl to whom you, a prince, has given his love is nothing but a waitress. Ah, the plot is thickening.
0: It's absolutely thickening, sir.
3: All right, Wallace.
0: It's the same plot of the student prince.
3: Yes, Wallace.
0: The Tunbridge Wells Amateur Operatic Society did it for the Spitfire.
3: Yes, fund. Yes, Wallace.
0: And we've
3: yes,
0: had
3: Wallace. Yes, Wallace, or as we say in Vienna, ja, Wall. Aside, this man Eaton, you'll have to go.
5: You? A prince?
4: Oh, my sweet one, you are weeping. Here, dry your eyes on this.
3: Highness, tuck your shirt back in.
5: Oh. Otto, this can never be. You see, we are poles apart.
4: We're not. We're Austrians together. Together, my dear.
5: No, Otto, no. As long as you're a prince, our love is doomed. What was that?
4: It's the Franco-Prussian War. Charge!
3: So Prince Otto went to war, and wherever the fighting was thickest, there he was, looking for where the fighting was thinnest.
5: The war altered everything. The face of Europe changed. Frontiers went into the melting pot. The result?
6: Stewed frontiers.
4: At the end of the war, there was a revolution, and the monarchy was replaced by a panel game. I was in desperate straits. If it hadn't been for the food I was eating, I would have starved.
3: But after the war, I, Papa Johann, taught Vienna to waltz again. And it was to me that sad little Gerda brought her heartbreak.
5: Oh, Papa Johann, will I ever find my Otto again?
3: Of course, for this is Vienna, and etc., etc. We will search for him together. Here, finish your meal, and I will summon the waiter. Waiter?
4: I'm coming, sir.
3: The bill. Madame ordered 1/2 yard of salami for old Lang Syne.
4: Salami, salami. That's my girl, salami.
5: Otto. It's Otto. I have found my love at last.
3: And so, like all Papa Johann's stories, this one had a happy ending. Otto had Gerda. Gerda had Otto, and I had the rest of the salami. Good night, Vienna.
7: 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Those involved were Dick Bentley and Professor Jimmy Edwards, encouraged by Wallace Eaton, Alma Cogan, June Whitfield, Herbert Mostyn, and the keynotes. Frank Muir and Dennis Norden wrote the script, and the program was produced by Charles Maxwell. We all invite you to tune in again.

0: hope you're not hungry, dear Henry, dear Henry. I've just burnt the roast and I've ruined the spuds.
1: 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After I've been working...
0: Henry, I've got me secret supply.
1: You don't mean...
0: Polo mints.
1: Yum, yum.
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1: Bags, Mags, and Bags, written by Sanjeev Kohli and Donald McCready. Episode 2, Mr. Maju Goes to Lenzi.
2: I told you, you idiot, watch the road.
3: I was watching the road.
2: You were not watching the road. You are too concerned with the musical stylings of Cheryl Cole.
4: Ha ha, you like Cheryl Cole.
3: No, I don't. I'm cutting edge.
2: You were mouthing the word picnic in synchronicity with the pop songstress. Which is when you drove my rascal into that massive pothole.
3: Exactly, Dad. It was massive. There was no way I could get round it.
5: To be fair, Ramesh, the road is a disgrace.
4: What's in the crate?
3: It's a new energy drink. Doof Doof 49.
4: Magic!
2: Sanjay, don't open!
4: OMG! I just got these!
2: Hello, stop tormenting your brother and empty the van. Right, so let's tot up the price of that pothole. Number one, a rascal with a busted axle. Number two, 75 pence of Doof 249 languishing on the shopfront lino. And number three, Sanjay's ridiculous skinny jeans, which make him resemble an amputee spider, ruined.
5: Ah, you're getting yourself up to high shoe, Ramesh. Your axle's probably fine, and you've only lost one bottle of the Doof Doof, which Sanjay had wired into anyway. Just let the rest of the crate calm itself down.
2: Oh, no, you're right, Dave. No use crying over spilled Doof Doof.
3: Dad, did you buy a ceramic Piero clown's hat? A ceramic Piero's clown's head, and assorted ceramic Piero clown's limbs.
2: No, I bought a lovely big ceramic Piero clown for my own consumption. It is the sophistication.
3: Sorry, Dad. It is the smashed.
2: Oh! My clown! Sanjay, get busy with the Loctite.
4: Sick!
2: And Dave, upturn some crates. We're having a meeting. I apologize for the lightning strike nature of this gathering of the Lenzi local traders.
6: This better be important, Ramesh. I was having my tea. I don't like being interrupted mid-spatchcock.
2: I thank you for your time, and I point your attention to the gypsy creams I have scrambled to tide everyone over.
7: Are they gluten-free?
8: Oh, for goodness
6: sake. Oh, change the record.
9: It's gluten this and gluten that with you.
2: Please, please, everyone, to the business at hand, huh? Pothole.
9: Oh, don't talk to me about potholes, etc. Oh, no, no, no, sorry. I was being sarcastic. I mean, do talk to me about them.
2: Oh, right.
9: Oh, those Jeffing potholes. I've worked my way through three axles in the last 9 months, etc.
7: I know. I've got five quite severely traumatised chihuahuas sitting in my back shop. I just fetched them from a supplier when I dunted my rascal quite spectacularly on a pothole. You want to have seen their faces. Mind you, the goiter ride are the best of times, chihuahuas. So it would take an expert like myself to even gauge that they were startled at all.
6: And that's plenty, Hilly. Well, I took an Aberdeen Angus to the back of the head. I had four sides of beef hanging in the back of the rascal. Then I hit that pothole and they all start swinging, don't they, like a Newton's cradle of beef.
2: So what are we going to do about this? This can't go on. Should we draft a strongly worded letter or something of that nature?
6: Oh, we're beyond strongly worded letters, Ramesh. I'd already penned several strongly worded letters to the Roads Department. I received very short shrift. Well, in fact, no shrift. I received no shrift.
7: Well, I phoned them several times.
2: Were they strongly worded phone calls?
7: Well, they would have been if I'd managed to speak to anyone. Option 5, I pressed.
2: And were you in receipt of shrift?
7: No, it was 2 hours of womanizer.
2: What do we have to do to get them shrift around here? We are local traders. We provide employment. We provide service.
9: And bras. And chops.
7: And terrapins. And snakes call Michael.
5: Oh, slow down. Can I, as the minute taker, the taker of minutes, make a suggestion?
2: Dave, the floor is yours. You will receive long shrift.
5: Well, why don't you just go straight to your MP?
2: What, really? Just show up?
5: Aye, Bob Shandy.
6: What? Bob One Twix Shandy?
5: Aye, that's him. Old One Twix. He's got a surgery every Wednesday morning in the old Woolworths.
6: Do you think it'll make a difference?
9: Well, there is an election coming up, etc. He'll be keen to impress. Good shout, Dave.
5: Thanks, Brad Jeff. Present a united front, go down together, pull your resources. Braz, chops, snakes and sweets. You can't ignore the combined power of that.
10: Hello, hello, come in,
11: hello.
10: Come in. Ah. You must be the retailers.
11: Yes, sir.
10: Yes, I got your message. Bras, chops, snakes, and sweets. It's quite the powerhouse. Supergroup even, like a retail travelling Wilburys.
8: Oh.
11: Very nice.
6: Oh, Bagsy, me, Roy Orbison.
10: Now, tea or coffee? I'm afraid it's supermarket's own. In the bad old days, I might have offered you an Earl Grey or even stretched to a lilt, but the morning minis have rained on my parade. One Twix. One Twix it was. Anyway, sorry, tea or coffee?
2: A cup of tea.
7: I'll have one of you making it.
10: Four teas? Capital. Janice, if you could do the honours. You'll notice the box of tea bags there, yellow, no frills, the words tea bags emblazoned there in the 18 font, no luxury there, no frivolity. One Twix, honestly. Right, what can I do for you? Always listening.
2: Well, Mr. Shandia, our complaint can be summed up in one word. Potholes.
10: Right. Potholes, is it? Right. Always listening. Have you spoken to the council?
2: Yes, but the council seemed to be withholding shrift on the matter.
10: Right. Well, I do happen to know that the council workmen are very busy dealing with potholes up at the new development at Clay Slaps Road.
9: But there's nothing up there yet. We are working concerns.
6: Yes, they should do our potholes first. I've got jobs to sell.
10: Yes, well, it's not as simple as that. We have to prioritise. The new supermarket's going to provide 500 jobs in the local area. We've worked night and fright to lure them here, so they must get priority.
2: What new supermarket?
10: Bojo's is the name of the concern, I believe. A German company.
2: But we have been your constituents for decades, huh? Many is the time that I have salivated your face to my frontage. Do our concerns count for nothing?
10: Of course they do, of course they do, of course they do, of course they do. Always listening. Everyone is equal in the eyes of Bob Shandy.
2: So, you will help us with this?
10: Of course I will. Leave it with me. Ah, that'll be Janice with the teas. Come in, Janice.
7: Oh, that's
12: nice.
7: A lovely gift basket.
12: Very elaborate.
13: It's lovely, isn't it? It's from the Bojo's people. They've sent you the full works this time, eh, Mr. Shandy?
10: I don't know what you're talking about. Shut up, Janice. Always listening.
13: Smashing big bratwurst in there. It's coiled round itself.
2: So, Mr. Shandy, one Twix, more than one gift basket, eh? It would seem that you are in the pocket of Bojo's.
10: Yes, well, it's great to see you all. I've taken your concerns on board, always listening, and you can rest assured that I am always listening. 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
1: Is that pumpernickel, Janice?
2: Oh, sorry, boys, I just need to check. Is the air blue in here? Because it's certainly blue out there.
3: Why's that?
2: Oh, it's me, Dave. I've turned the air blue with my Rudy Sweary Jeffingtons.
3: What happened?
2: I've just run my rascal into that dirty great pothole.
3: I didn't know you had a rascal, Father.
2: That's why I'm so annoyed. I only just got it. I've still got the plastic sleevings over the seats.
3: What happened to the Astra?
2: Oh, smashed by a falling gargoyle. Occupational hazard, I suppose.
3: Re the pothole, Father. Your worries may soon be over.
2: Really?
3: Oh, yes. The pothole is the first item on the manifesto of the, Dave, pleased to be a trumpet. Thank you. The Lenzi Traders Rainbow Coalition Party.
2: I'm sorry, I'm not aware of that. Is it a soft play area or a prog rock band, something like that?
3: No. It is the latest addition to the political landscape. Work in progress.
4: Aye. Ramesh and the other shopkeepers have decided to combine forces and take on Bob Sandy.
2: Oof! Old One Twix. You know why he's called One Twix, don't you? He was on the train to Westminster and he bought a Twix from the hostess trolley, but he only ate one leg.
4: Well, what's the problem with that? I mean, surely that's why the Twix people provide you with the two Twix legs, to give you the choice.
2: Oh, two things, Dave. Second thing first. Right, number one, he discarded the second leg in full view of the whole carriage. Mrs. Jackson said he did it with a flourish. What kind of public servant throws away a perfectly good leg of Twix?
3: Fair point.
2: And number two, he claimed for that Twix from his expenses, which means that you and I paid for that Twix. That's the people's Twix that he's discarded willy-nilly.
3: Well, the age of corruption is over, Father. We fully intend to drain the swamp of this kind of behaviour.
2: Well, I have to say, Ramesh, it's not before time. I've always thought you would make a great MP.
3: Oh, no, not me. No. Hilly has put her shoes in the ring.
2: No. Hilly can't do it. Nobody likes her.
3: Father, Hilly is a friend and a colleague and an upstanding member of this community.
2: She's a pain in the arse is what she is, a gluten bore. Gluten this and gluten that. She'll put people off and she smells of hamsters.
3: Oh, now, come on. That is an occupational hazard.
2: Politics is very unforgiving, Ramesh. It's not like the church. I mean, you can do a stabbing, right, and I can forgive you smashing.
3: But what about Mutton Jeff? He is a popular man, and he doesn't smell of hamsters.
2: Chops.
3: But what about Jeff from Bras, etc.? He doesn't smell of anything.
2: No. Non-starter. The denizens of Lenzi won't vote for him. They won't take him seriously. He's made his money out of Bras and sussies and that. Face it, Ramesh. You're the man. What is it the young youngies say? You the man. Everybody likes you. You're polite, concerned. Real concern, I mean. The empathy is pure flying out of you. Riddled with the empathy you are.
4: You're right, Father. I'm putting you forward, Ramesh. Next meeting.
3: I don't know, Dave. Shop is what I know.
4: Oh, what's the difference? You'd just be selling ideas rather than Dairy Lee Lunchables.
3: I don't know, Dave.
5: Vote for the Rainbow Coalition. Vote Maju. Vote for the Rainbow Coalition. Vote Maju.
3: Hello. How am I supposed to connect with people from the passenger seat of your Uncle Nitin's Passat? What am I sitting on here? Oh, it's a paracetamol.
6: Brand recognition, Dad. You've got to get the name out there. Think Nike. Think Adidas. Think Apple.
7: Well, I have to say, this is a waste of Marks and Spencer's trouser suit. Glorified chauffeur, that's me.
3: Very smart chauffeur.
7: Why didn't they pick me as leader? I was right up for it.
6: You know why, Hilly. Don't make me say it.
7: Well, I think it's racist.
6: It's not racist.
7: Racist.
6: It's not racist, Hilly.
7: It is racist, just because I can't say nanistacy.
6: Hilly, the word is constituency.
7: I know, but I can't say nanistacy.
8: Hello, Lenzi Rainbow Thingamy-Watsit Party.
3: Hello, Mrs. Gibb. I trust I can count on your vote on the 23rd of July.
8: Sorry? What are you saying?
3: Oh, this is useless, Alok. Mrs. Gibb is eating our dust and a chomp by the look of things. Right, she's gone now. Right, this is no use. Stop the car, son.
6: What are you doing, Dad?
3: Never mind brand record this thing. I need to connect with my people. Megaphone, please. Excuse me, sir. Can I borrow you for a rolling moment?
9: What?
3: I'll come out. Hello there. Oh, how is your throat?
0: Sorry,

0: No, it's just I'm getting a hint of hall soothers, which, generally speaking, is not a recreational lozenge. How are you?
1: Yeah, I'm a bit throaty, yeah.
0: You have a bit of a throat?
1: Yeah, oh, God, I can't even seem to shift it.
0: Right, well, I'm not a doctor or a pharmacist, but can I suggest Vicks?
1: I tried that, no joy.
0: Ah, yes, but did you put it in a bowl of hot water and then inhale the lovely menthol vapours with a towel over your head?
1: That can't be right.
0: Well, no, don't get me wrong. It will sting initially, and you will look like a newborn owl for a few minutes, but it does the trick all nicey, nicey, nice, nice.
1: Well, I'll give it a whirl. I quite like owls.
0: What's not to like? I wonder, sir, if you have considered how your votington might be going on the 23rd?
1: No, I can't be dealing with the politics. It's no for me.
0: But there must be something that concerns you.
1: Well, there is something, but, well, it's no political, my nothing.
0: Well, Mr. Guthrie, everything is political, from the birds in the sky to the socks on my legs. Please, spill the beans from the cat.
1: Well, I'll just tell you, I mean, you seem like a nice guy. It's the missus.
0: Mm-hmm.
1: Well, I love her and all that, but the passion's going a wee bit.
0: Right. Are you referring to bedroom action?
1: Yeah. But see, the thing is, right, she's a bit plumper than she used to be, but I can't see anything about it because she's dead sensitive.
0: Right, yeah. Tricky one, that, yes. Can I ask what is contributing to the increase in your wife's girth?
1: It's king-size Mars bars. She's mad for the king-size Mars bars.
0: I see, right. Is this the only chocolate she eats?
1: No. But she's always been a fan of the longer chocolates. You know, king-size Mars bars, Snickers, your Toblerone, Zetal.
0: I see. Well, I may have a solution to your problem.
1: Aye?
0: Yes. Curly Wurlies.
1: Sorry?
0: Curly Wurlies. They are actually longer than a king-size Mars bar, but they are latticed, you see, huh? Latticed. They are basically air. The actual chocolate content is minimal.
1: Aye, right enough. I'm going to give that a go. You're a clever man.
0: So, can I count on your vote?
1: You can. Aye, yeah.
0: Great.
1: See you later.
0: Bye now.
2: How did that go, Dad?
0: Look, it was both amazing and great. I think I might have made a difference there. Lovely buzz. And I used shop. Maybe this is how I win, Lansy.
3: Hey, it's busy in here, isn't it? Hello, Sanjay. I'm here for Ramesh's surgery. I've got a neighbour with an enormous plasma and it takes up his whole wall and I can't help watching what he's watching and I don't like Noel Edmonds.
4: You'll have to wait. He's already in talks with a couple of deadbeats.
3: Are you his campaign manager, are you?
4: Shut up! Yes.
0: Are you going to budge, Mr. Mandela?
5: No.
0: Are you going to back down, Mrs. Dietz?
3: No way.
0: You see, this is intractable. The two sides can find no common ground. It is like the Middle East. Therefore, we must nip the conflict in the bud.
3: How?
0: Settle it with a game of ping pong.
3: What? I don't play ping pong.
5: Neither do I.
0: Well, exactly. It is a level playing field. You're evenly matched.
5: Oh, yeah. That's fair.
3: Yeah, I suppose it is fair.
0: Yes, and the loser must bow to the winner's demands, huh? No recriminations, no bitterness, no repercussions. This hedge dispute has gone on far too long.
5: Do you know what, Ramesh? You're right. I've been blinded by my hedge anger for far too long.
3: Yes, and I've thrown away 2 months of my life to hedge bitterness.
5: What do you say, Mrs. D? First to 11?
3: First to 11 it is. Oh, a slight problem, it. I don't have a ping pong table.
5: Well, neither do I.
3: Well, that's us back to square one, isn't it?
5: Well, you started it.
0: That. This is not a problem. Mrs. Dietz, do you have a dining table?
3: Oh, yes. I'm not an animal.
0: And is it extendable?
3: Fairly.
0: Then you are in luck. I stock the adjustable ping-pong net batten ball set. It is not the highest quality, I admit, but it will last a best of three and restore peace to Geggy Quadrant. Problem solved.
6: That's your time, folks.
0: Yes, a local sort you out with the ping-pong gubbins.
3: Oh, thanks very much, Ramesh.
5: I'm going to granny you, Judah.
0: This was a good idea, wasn't it?
6: Aye, I got the idea from the speed dating. Cuts through the chit-chat to the heart of the matter.
0: Yes, it is both amazing and great, huh? This is the kind of politics I can get into bed with. So, what have we solved today, Dave?
6: Let's see, the hedge dispute there.
0: Are we calling it Hedgegate?
6: The answer. Dog mess stroke bandstand gate. Drying days gate. Sock gate.
0: Oh, sock gate. Pulled that one out of the shoe. I felt like Kofi Annan.
6: and the incident where that woman thought that the woman who served her in the bakery was being rude to her, but was in fact distracted by a fly hovering near a Danish, thus possibly rendering it unsellable should it land gate.
7: Oh, that particular gate will need to be concertinaed.
6: Next, please.
8: Hello, Mr. Madju.
6: Hello, Mr. Shandy. What can I help you with?
8: Oh, just a friendly visit. Always listening.
6: Oh, yes?
8: Aye, nice setup here. Speed surgery, nice idea.
6: That's a very big of you, Bob. Thank you.
8: Aye, so I just came in to say that it's always nice to welcome a new friend to the political arena. Always listening.
6: Thank you.
8: But you see, all this meet and greet, the baby kissing, it only counts for so much. Local knowledge, that's what it's about. Knowing your constituents.
6: But that is what I am doing. I'm getting to know my constituents.
8: You're not getting me, Ramesh. I know things about people. Things that they might not want other people to know about. Do you get what I'm saying?
6: Do you mean like Mr. Lonsdale's buttock tattoo? I try not to be too judgmental. I mean, many people enjoy the musical stylings of Whitesnake.
8: No, you're not getting me. I know things. You don't get to my position without getting to know a few things along the way. All right, Ellie.
9: Hello, Bob.
8: How's the guinea pigs, the chinchillas et al?
9: Oh, you know, surviving.
8: I'm admiring your trouser suit there. Very jazzy. Mind if I asked where you got it?
9: It's Marx's. I got it in Marx's.
8: Oh, yes, that's certainly the word on the street. They've upped their game, haven't they, Marx's? Well, be seeing you. Think about what I said, Ramesh.
6: What did you say, Bob?
8: Politics, Ramesh. It's a dirty game. Shark-infested waters. Always listening. And you're a nice guy. No one would think any less of you if you decided it wasn't for you. You could step down. Before it gets, you know, personal. Just saying, like.
0: Yeah, nice try, Von Twix. I'm in this for the long sprint.
1: Was that a threat, Ramesh?
7: Well, that's it, Dave. The shoes are off. Bob Shandy has upped the stakes. Huh? Time for Ramesh to get down and dirty. We're playing with the big boys now.
10: Question, Ramesh. My downstairs neighbor performs karaoke at 4 in the morning on a school night, and it gets right on my Ingrid Pitts. Naughty downstairs neighbor. Do you have a policy on that?
11: Ladies and gentlemen of the press, can I welcome you to our last press conference before the election? It's my great honour to welcome to the Lil Crate
12: podium,
11: our candidate running on the integrity ticket, Mr. No Twix himself, Ramesh No Twix Madju.
6: Thank you. I trust I can count on your vote on the 23rd, Mrs. Ingle.
3: Janice Miller, Lindsay Trumpet.
6: Yes, Janice.
3: First of all, can I congratulate you on the groundswell of popular support you've gained? You really seem to have connected to the denizens of Lindsay.
6: Well, it's quite simple, Janice. I am always listening.
8: Yes. Very good.
3: I see you're referencing your main opponent there, Bob One Twix Shandy. And speaking of Mr. Shandy, you appear to be running on the No Twix ticket. But I can see 12 Twixes on your chocolate stanchion. And I imagine there's more behind that curtain there. In the interest of transparency, should you not be called Ramesh at least 12 Twixes, Madju?
6: Janice. I am in the business of selling Twixes. Twixes is my business. But I want to be quite clear on this. They are for public sale only. I will not be consuming a Twix and claiming for it as an expense. In any case, the people around here don't want to talk about Twixes. That is just Westminster Village. The Lensedans want to talk about potholes.
13: Quite right.
6: And potholes is an issue that has been criminally ignored by the current This Thing administration.
3: That's very good.
6: Oh, thanks.
14: Lord MacKillop, the Lindsay scone.
6: The Lindsay what? The Lindsay scone? Really? The Lindsay scone?
14: Sorry, did I say scone? I meant scene. Lindsay scene. Sorry, I've not had any breakfast. I'd like to ask Hilly Buridine about her smashing trouser suit.
8: Here.
14: Yes, word in the street is she got it from Marx's.
9: That's right, Marx's. I got it from Marx's.
14: That's right, they've really upped their game, clothes buys, haven't they?
9: Yes, they have. I get everything there. My smarts, my casuals, my slacks, my separates, my shoes, and of course my undies.
15: Judas, etc.
14: Sorry?
15: Judas, etc. Oh, it doesn't matter.
9: Yes, you get some lovely things in Marx's. I know it's a bit more expensive, but to me it's worth it.
14: So you got your trouser suit in Marx's, did you?
9: Have I not just said I did?
14: It's just that you were seen in TK Maxx's.
9: Yes, I was in TK Maxx's, I'll admit it, yes. I was using the toilet, I was caught short. I accidentally ingested gluten, it was in a flapjack. And I'm taking Mims's kitchen to court for that. You can report that in your newspaper.
14: You were seen trying on a powder blue trouser suit in TK Maxx's.
9: I was just trying it on.
2: Nick, can I just ask where you're heading with this line of questioning?
14: I'm already there, Alok. A member of your party has been exposed as a liar.
0: Right. So, Hilly bought a trouser suit in TK Maxx's and is telling her friend she bought it in Marx's. This is your greasy smear tricks campaign, is it? Huh? Is this the best you can do, huh, Bob?
8: Glad you asked, Ramesh, because the answer is no. Recognize this?
0: Yes, it is a no-frills ping-pong set. What of it?
8: I believe you used it to settle a dispute between two of my constituents.
9: Not your nanistocents for long, Bob.
0: Thanks, Hilly. Yes, that's right, Von Twix. The ping-pong was used to settle a long-standing local dispute. I believe it went to 3 games, 14-12 in the final game. Mr. Mandela finally succumbing to Mrs. Dyth's vicious backhand.
8: So you admit it, then?
0: Absolutely. I'm proud of it. Proud that my long years of shop can be used in the service of this great community.
9: And it is an immunity.
0: Yes, it is an immunity.
8: Oh, so you're proud that you used your position of privilege and power to sell this table tennis set from your own shop.
9: Is this true, Ramesh?
0: Absolutely not, Janice. No money changed hands.
8: Not what I heard, Ramesh. I heard it was a fiver for the ping-pong set. I also heard that you sold 4 other ping-pong sets to resolve other local disputes.
0: But they were all gratis.
8: And what of Big Purple One's gate?
9: Big Purple One's gate?
0: There is no gate. It is just Big Purple One's. I gave Jagan Street 20 Big Purple One's to place on the wheelie bins to encourage prompt collection.
8: You mean you sold them?
0: That is a lie. A downright lie. You can ask anyone here. Nobody charged for those items.
2: Actually, Dad...
12: Oh, look.
6: Big Purple One's gate. Oh, it's official. They've called it Big Purple One's gate in the paper. The Lansey Rainbow Coalition party collapsed in farce yesterday after party leader Ramesh Maju was implicated in bribery of council workers.
0: Bin men. It was sweeties for bin men.
6: And profiting from local disputes in what has come to be known as the ping-pong sets for cash and then votes affair.
2: Sorry, Dad, but someone comes to the counter and asks for a ping-pong set, I charge them for a ping-pong set. It's a shop.
0: I don't blame you, Alok. If this is what politics is about, then I wash my socks of it.
6: Well, if it's any consolation, Ramesh, you would have made a smashing MP.
0: It does seem that way, doesn't it? But you know what, Dave? I prefer it this way, in the shop. Shop is what I know. I can make a difference here.
2: One nanistocent at a time.
0: Morning, sir.
1: Morning. Is this all the cuddly willies you've got?
0: No, there's a 24-pack behind the curtain there.
1: I'll take the lot of them.
0: Oh, it's yourself, Mr. Guthrie, isn't it?
1: The very same.
0: So, how are you getting on with the old ball and wife?
1: Oh, it's like a second honeymoon. The way it's flying off her.
0: Good, good, good. I'm glad I was able to help someone.
1: Aye. Oh, I'm sorry to hear about the old ping-pong for votes gate.
0: Yes, it was unfortunate. Mm.
1: Oh, by the way, I was with you all the way on the pothole ticket.
0: Really?
1: Well, I've got a vested interest, because that's my business. Council. Roads Department. Pothole Division. We're going to make a start in your pothole now, if that's all right.
0: Really? What, you're going to fix the pothole? But now?
1: Aye. Well, your advice really helped me out, so... Well, I thought I'd return the favour. Got the boys with me. What are set?
6: Hey, there you are, Ramesh. Mission accomplished, and you never even had to enter public office.
1: We would have been here sooner, but we've been tied up at the new development at the Clay Slaps.
0: Yes, yes, Bojo's. Yes, we know all about that.
1: Aye, well, that's your pal Bob Shandy's doing. He's been very keen for us to finish, you know. Never mind one Twix. He was handing them out to the workers like they were going out of style at both ends. The air was thick with Twixes. Like a Twix storm, it was.
0: Hmm. Bob, Twix storm Shandy has a nice ring to it, doesn't it?
6: Aye, it's quite ear-catching, yes.
0: Yes, yes. Pass me the phone, Dave.
13: Bags, Mags and Bags with Ramesh, played by Sanjeev Kohli, Dave by Donald McCleary, Alok by Sushil Kumar, Sanji by Omar Raza, Father Henderson by Gerard Kelly, Bob Shandy by Ron Donoghue, Mott and Jeff by Sean Scanlon, Hilly Buerdine by Kate Brailsford, Jeff etc. by Stephen McNichol, Mrs. Gibb by Marjorie Hogarth and Guthrie by Tom Newry, with other voices provided by the cast. The producer was Gus Beattie. Bags, Mags and Bags is a comedy unit production for BBC Radio 4.
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1: Are you being served?
2: Well, I was looking for a sweater, actually.
1: Certainly, sir. Mr. Granger, are you free?
3: I'm sorry, Captain Peacock. I'm in the middle of a bowler hat. Mr. Lucas, is Mr. Humphreys free?
4: Yes, Mr. Granger. Mr. Humphreys, are you free, Mr. Humphreys?
5: I'm free, Mr. Lucas.
4: Mr. Humphreys is free, Mr. Granger.
3: Thank you, Mr. Lucas, Captain Peacock.
1: Yes, Mr. Granger.
3: Mr. Humphreys is free, Captain
1: Thank
3: Peacock.
1: You, Mr. Granger. And Mr. Humphreys is free, so he'll attend to you, sir. Mr. Humphreys, forward.
5: Are you being served, sir?
6: Thank you, madam. The bill is inside, and if the doorman doesn't give you every satisfaction, please bring it back, because we're only here to be of service. Well, it had got to be 9:30, and I was all dressed up in fashion, and he still hadn't arrived.
7: He stood you up?
6: Men don't stand me up, Miss Brahms. Oh, no. No, I expect his car had broken down. It did the last time we had a date. Oh, and he apologized most humbly when I bumped into him a week later.
7: Oh, so you're all dressed up, nowhere to go?
6: No. Mrs. Axelby and I went down to the Pally. It was the over 25s night.
7: Did you pick anybody up?
6: We didn't go for that, Miss Brown.
7: So, I mean, did anyone come up and ask you to dance?
6: Oh, no, I don't encourage that sort of thing. Anyway, I didn't like the look of any of the men there. So after we'd stood by the dance floor for about 20 minutes, sussing it out, you know, we went into the bar.
7: Oh, you didn't get sloshed again?
6: Certainly not. We just had a few gin and tonics. Only one of the tonics I had must have been banned. They are sometimes, you know. But anyway, I came over all dizzy. Mrs. Axelby had to put me to bed.
8: Ices! Ices! Here we are, Mrs. Slocum. 12 pairs of 30 denier tights, unlucky for some. 12 padded bras. Who's kidding who? And finally, 24 pairs of novelty briefs, known to such common persons as myself as naughty knickers.
6: What are you talking about, Mr. Max?
8: Here, look at that.
6: Oh, it's got writing on. Oh, what does it say, Miss Brown?
7: If you can read this, you're too close.
6: How disgusting.
7: It's true.
8: What about them then?
7: Andy.
8: And then there's these come in four models. Hello, Cheeky. I love Elvis. Your flies are undone. And no parking.
6: Did you ever see anything like it in your life?
7: Well, my boyfriend bought me a pair of those once, but I wouldn't wear them.
6: Oh, what did they say?
7: In case of emergency, pull down.
8: That must be worth a £5 fine.
6: That'll be quite enough of that, thank you, Mr. Mash. Captain Peacock.
1: Are you having trouble, Mrs. Slocum?
6: I certainly am, Captain Peacock.
1: Well, I can only give you a moment. I have to see Mr. Rumbold.
6: I absolutely refuse to display these.
1: Well, you're not being asked to wear them, are you?
6: Certainly not. I wouldn't put them on for £1,000.
8: How much would you take them off for then?
1: Mash, get back to your basement.
8: Oh, I see. Workers not allowed to have a sense of humour, eh? Hey, hey? Good. Marvellous. Anyway, mate, we have our laughs, don't you worry. You want to see what they've written about you on the walls of our Karzi?
6: Now, see here, Captain Peacock. I refuse to have anything to do with these vulgar garments.
7: They're not that bad.
1: Progress has to march on, Mrs. Slocum.
6: Not wearing those, it doesn't.
1: I have to remind you that you are all paid to sell the goods purchased by the buying department.
6: And if I don't?
1: No one is irreplaceable.
7: You're not going to stand for that, are you?
6: I very nearly said something very cutting and rude, I can tell you.
7: I bet. What are you going to do about it?
6: I have a good mind to hand in my resignation.
7: Your resignation?
6: Talk not so loud.
5: It's you, sir. Definitely you, don't you think so, Mr. Lucas?
9: Yes, it's definitely the customer.
2: It seems a little tight to me.
5: They are being worn tight this year, sir.
9: Particularly that one.
2: I wanted it for golfing, you see.
9: Ah, well, it'll be very good, sir. Keep your arms stiff, you see.
5: Why don't you try a swing, sir? You have a lovely movement there.
2: Yes, well, I do have a very small handicap.
5: Oh, do you?
9: You could probably find a pair of tight trousers to go with it.
2: It grips me under the arms.
5: Yes, well, there's a lot of tension in that Shetland wool, sir.
9: Yes, it's the nervous sheep, you know. They live near a firing line.
5: Thank you, Mr. Lucas. Why don't you try another swing, sir? Yes.
9: Well, it's very good for driving. How is it for putting?
2: It's pulling.
9: Perhaps it's the way you're holding the club, sir.
5: What you must remember, sir, is it will stretch after the first wash.
2: I thought wool always shrank.
9: No, that's a popular misconception, that, sir. I mean, you only have to think about it to see it couldn't possibly be true. Otherwise, every time it rained, the sheep would get smaller, wouldn't they?
2: No, I definitely need the next size.
9: We haven't got the next size.
5: We must have the next size.
9: We've only got a 48.
5: That's the next size.
9: Next size?
5: Hold up, Mr. Humphrey.
9: There we are, sir. How's that? Where's he gone?
5: Oh, me. There, sir. Well, there's not much in it, really.
2: Don't you think it's a little long?
5: Well, they are being worn long this year, sir.
9: It'll be very good for your handicap.
5: What you must remember, though, is it will shrink after the first wash.
2: I thought you said wool doesn't shrink.
5: Ah, that's pure wool. You see, this is half wool and half extruded man-made fibre. The extruded bit shrinks in hot water.
9: Yes. The man-made bit shrinks in cold water.
5: In fact, sir, there's no point in wearing it at all until you've washed it.
2: All right. I'll take it.
9: Say, Mr. Lucas.
10: Oh, it's a very dear thing, Mr. Humphreys.
9: Let me help you out of the small ones.
2: Oh, thank you. Yes, would you?
9: You all right in there, sir?
2: I'm stuck!
9: Mr. Humphreys, would you mind holding the gentleman's rear while I pull from the front?
5: Pleasure, Mr. Lucas.
9: It's like pulling a Christmas cracker, isn't it?
5: I wonder who's going to get the novelty.
2: Here we are, sir. It's gone!
9: I beg your pardon?
2: It's gone!
5: What's gone?
2: My toupee! You've lost it!
5: Oh! How late!
3: Are they attending to you, sir?
2: They are looking for my very expensive, undetectable hairpiece.
9: We're having a bit of trouble detecting it.
5: It's in the jumper.
9: Huh? Oh. Should we comb it now, sir, or after you've put it on?
2: Give it to me.
5: Oh, takes years off you.
2: Is it all right?
9: Yes. Not quite as undetectable as it was.
5: What other colours did they have?
6: Yes, I certainly made my point, Captain Peacock. I'm having nothing to do with those things, I said.
7: Well, he must have told Rumbold, because he's bringing him over.
6: We wouldn't sneak, would he?
7: Well, Rumbo's looking very ugly.
6: Yes, well, look at the start he's got.
1: Mrs. Slocum, Miss Brahms, one moment, please.
6: Yes, Captain Peacock?
11: Mrs. Slocum, something quite shocking has come to my ears.
7: I thought that happened when he was born.
1: I'm afraid I had to tell Mr. Rumbold about your insubordinate attitude.
6: There are some knickers that I will display, and some that I won't. And those I won't are staying in my drawers.
11: I see.
6: And Miss Brahms backs me up in this, don't you, Miss Brahms?
7: Yes, and Mrs. Slocum feels so strongly about it, she's prepared to resign.
11: Is this true, Mrs. Slocum?
6: Well, what I meant was that I shall have to consider it very carefully.
11: Very well.
6: But I haven't had time to consider it yet, have I? And I do think that someone with my excellent sales record should be allowed some discretion as to the stuff I push. I mean, don't you agree with me, Mr. Granger?
3: If you want my opinion, you've been nothing but trouble since you put foot on this floor.
6: You two-faced old crab.
1: I take it that you don't support Mrs. Slocum, Mr. Granger.
3: If he wants to resign, let her. We can do with that space to expand our trousers.
5: Our trousers have been rather restricted since the ladies arrived, haven't they?
9: Oh, bursting at the seams, Mr. Humphreys, yes.
3: That area has been devoted to our trousers for over 25 years.
5: Yes, in those days, before the ladies arrived, it was known as bargain bags.
9: Now they're here, it still is.
1: I must say, in Mr. Granger's defence, that his sales have gone down since the ladies took over half the floor.
6: Perhaps because he's a bit past it.
3: Past it! Past it!
5: A glass of water for Mr. Granger.
9: A glass of water coming up.
3: Tell that woman I'm severing my connections.
9: Should I cancel the glass of water, then?
6: You know, I really don't know why Mr. Granger's blowing off at me. I mean, it wasn't my idea to move into his trousers.
7: Yes, he's being uncommonly rude.
5: It was a great shock to Mr. Granger to suddenly find ladies in his trousers.
9: Wouldn't have been so bad if it had been sports equipment.
11: I had no idea that Mrs. Slocum's underwear was causing so much friction.
6: Neither did I. Anyway, I could easily get a top job somewhere else, you know. Harrods have been making some very interesting overtures.
9: Yeah, what for? The piano department?
6: I also have very good connections with Marshall and Snellgrove. And the beauty department at Swan and Edgar's have made me a very interesting offer.
9: What was it? A free facelift?
6: That's it. I'm going.
1: Mr. Granger, don't stop her.
3: Oh, no, I was just going to ring for the lift.
7: You can't go without your hat and coat.
6: I'm not going outside. I'm going up to see young Mr. Grace. I'm going to put my points before him personally.
1: Good morning, Mr.
6: Stoker. Good morning, Mr. Grace.
12: Good morning, Mr. Grace.
1: May I say, Mr. Grace, that it does our hearts good to see you looking so flamboyant.
6: There's something I'd like to show you, Mr. Grace.
1: Yes, yes.
9: We don't want a scene here. Keep him talking.
1: May I suggest one of our silk handkerchiefs for your top pocket? That doesn't matter. I think you'll agree.
13: Yes, yes.
6: What do you think of that, Mr. Grace?
13: Oh, I prefer it.
1: Yes, of course.
13: I have an announcement to make.
14: Quiet for Mr. Grace.
13: You may all be surprised to know that I have been a widower now for 40 years.
15: I did not see my day too much.
13: Yet there's somebody here in Grace Brothers who I've had my eye on for some time.
1: I'm sure, sir, that any lady who's attracted your attention must have great qualities, Mr. Grace.
9: She will indeed be a lucky lady, sir.
7: Yeah, she'll have lots of lolly and all.
5: And she won't have long to wait for it.
9: To sum it up, the maximum of one thing and the minimum of the other.
3: May we be permitted to know of the name, sir?
13: No, I prefer to keep that secret until I've told her my intentions.
9: Well, that shouldn't take long.
13: But I shall reveal everything to you shortly.
5: Oh, we'll look forward to that, Mr. Grimm.
13: Will you give me your arm, Mrs. Slocum? I'd like to have a word with you in private. How long have I known you now, Mrs. Slocum?
6: Oh, since I was a junior here, Mr. Grace.
13: Ah, yes, yes, a very long time. we can't discuss it here. Perhaps you would have tea with me in my office this afternoon at, say, 4 o'clock. I want to talk about a ring.
6: A ring?
13: Well, carry on, everybody. You've all done very well.
9: A ring?
1: A ring.
5: He's going to propose.
9: If she marries him, she'll be in charge of the whole store.
5: Yes, after that tiz was this morning, it looks as though Mr. Granger's going to lose his trousers altogether.
9: Not to mention us, our jobs. She'll be the power behind the throne.
5: I never like to think of people having power there.
7: Oh, Mr. Slocum, we all heard that. Does that mean you and him are going
6: to... We don't wish to make any comment at the moment. Just get me a chair, Miss Brown.
7: Yes, Mrs. Slocum.
1: I'm sorry about our little misunderstanding, Mrs. Slocum, but I was only doing my duty. As a matter of fact, when I spoke to Mr. Rumbold, I did say that my sympathies lay with you.
9: But it was you who said we'd better put her in our place.
1: No, sir, what I actually said was there should be a better place for us to put her in.
3: No hard feelings, Mrs. Slocum.
7: I have never seen so much crawling since the last time I was at the reptile house in the zoo.
6: That'll do, Miss Brahms.
7: Just because Mrs. Slocum's going to marry the head of the firm, you're getting all smarmy. Have a sweet, Mrs. Slocum.
6: No, thank you, my dear. I have to think of my figure for a little longer. Besides, I haven't actually said yes yet, you know. One has to weigh up the pros and cons.
7: Well, he's very old. I mean, he's past it.
6: Yes, I'm not sure whether that's a pro or a con. Anyway, he's not all that old. I mean, he's only about 70.
5: Well, he certainly doesn't look 70.
9: No, he looks about 85.
6: Besides, age has nothing to do with it.
7: I wonder where he's going to take your honeymoon.
9: They have a lot of earthquakes in Japan.
5: What's that got to do with it?
9: Well, get into a nice hotel, get him in the bridal suite and wait for a tremor.
7: You've got till 4 o'clock to make up your mind. Do you think he's going to pop the question?
1: And if he does, Mrs. Slocum, what's the answer going to be?
6: I shall have to think about that very carefully.
5: If you have any bother, you must do. He loves me, he loves me not, with your tea bags.
6: Oh, but my hair's an absolute sight. I wonder if I could get an appointment up in the Continental Beauty Salon with Madame Beryl. Of course, it would mean having an extra long lunch break.
1: No, I'm sure that'll be quite in order.
11: Those decisions are mine, Captain Peacock. Take as long as you like, Mrs. Slocum.
5: Don't worry about your lunch. I'll send you down a bit of fairy cake.
9: Yes, you do. You don't want your tum to rumble just as you're about to say, this is so sudden.
6: But what am I going to wear? I mean, I must look my best.
3: The full facilities of my department are at your service, Mrs. Slocum.
7: She's hardly like to get proposed to wearing a three-piece suit.
3: I was referring to our superior fitting room with two-way mirror.
6: I beg your pardon.
9: You know, what Mr. Granger really meant was the mirror you can see back and front in at the same time.
5: Comes in quite handy sometimes.
1: And I'm sure that Mr. Rumbold would welcome your choosing any garment from the ladies' department.
9: Of course, I was about to say that.
6: Oh, how kind. Of course, I would have to choose something suitable to the occasion.
9: How about opportunity knocks?
1: Half past three and Mrs. Slocum's still not back from lunch.
3: She is a very dear person, you know, Stephen. I'm very fond of her.
1: Oh, so am I. By the way, Ernest, has young Mr. Grace any living relations?
3: Only old Mr. Grace. And of course, he doesn't get about very much.
1: Well, in that case, she stands to cop the lot.
3: Yeah. She is a very dear person.
9: You never told me how the party went.
5: Oh, the fancy dress party the other night. Oh, I can't speak about it.
9: Oh, go on, force yourself. I bet you had the best fancy dress costume there.
5: Well, it was a stroke of genius to go as the Red Shadow. I'd been wondering what to do with those curtains from the guest bedroom.
9: I suppose you used a touch of the old cocoa to black up and stain the face?
5: Certainly not. I used overnight tan. It wasn't quite dark enough, so I stuck my head in the oven for 5 minutes on regular two.
9: I bet you felt like Lawrence of Arabia.
5: I did. And I took my slippers, my bedroom slippers, and I held them over the gas, and I pulled the toes out to a point and curled them up. They just like the real thing.
9: Oh, brilliant. And if anyone else had gone as the Lawrence of Arabia, you could have said you were Ali Baba and you left your pots outside.
5: Alas, I shall never know who went as what.
9: What do you mean?
5: Well, my minicab broke down, didn't it, and I had to walk. I couldn't remember the address, and I'd no idea where the flat was, and I was knocking on doors at random.
9: So there you were in your curled-up slippers with your best curtain material, feeling desperate.
5: Until two policemen threw their arms round me.
9: You found the fancy dress party, then?
5: No, but you try walking round Golders Green at midnight dressed as an Arab, knocking on doors. I was escorted home in a police car for my own safety.
9: Oh, what an anticlimax.
5: Well, not really. One of them stayed for sherry and showed me how his handcuffs worked.
1: Are you being served, sir?
12: No, but I would like to see some trousers.
1: Certainly, sir. Mr. Granger, are you free?
3: I'm afraid not, Captain Peacock. Mr. Lucas, are you free?
9: I'm free, Mr. Granger. Good.
12: This way.
1: Thank you. Mr. Granger... Why did you say that you were not free?
3: Because I'm waiting to tell Mrs. Slocum how nice her hair looks. How nice your hair looks, Mrs. Slocum.
1: Here we are, Laura.
6: It's lacquered solid. I bumped into the commissionaire, not the peak officer.
7: Sophie, it's wonderful. I bet it was expensive.
6: Oh, a mere trifle, dear. I signed the bill.
7: Oh, well, I've got out the dresses she wanted to try on.
6: I'm afraid I shall have to leave you in charge, Miss Brahms.
1: Maybe Miss Brahms will have to get used to that.
6: Well, I shall certainly put in a good word for her. Ooh, isn't that a common colour when you get it in the light? Oh, now, that's rather nice. And brown's very dignified, isn't it?
7: Yes, and it doesn't show the gravy.
3: Our superior fitting room is over here, Mr. Slocum.
6: Your kindness to me will not go unnoticed, Mr. Granger. Your tie's crooked, Mr. Humphreys. Oh, you know, this whole department's in need of redecoration. I can't abide mucky paint.
7: Ah!
6: There's a naked man in there in his underpants.
5: That's nothing, Mrs. Slocum. You wait till the honeymoon.
6: Use of my own facilities.
5: Captain Peacock.
1: Yes, Mr. Humphreys.
5: You're a man of the world. In your wide experience in these matters, do you think they're going to make a go of it?
1: Well, putting it bluntly, Mr. Humphreys, I'd say that neither of them is in a position to be very choosy.
5: Oh, I can't think what's come over the old boy.
1: Well, perhaps he doesn't want to die unprogenitated.
5: That would be a most unfortunate thing to happen.
1: I mean, perhaps he wants to have somebody ready to take over, like Eva Perón when her junta collapsed.
5: That can be nasty, too.
1: And if you ask me, I think she'll have her hands full.
6: Really? Are you free, Captain Peacock?
1: Yes, indeed, Mrs. Slocum. Well, it's a trifle formal for afternoon tea, doesn't it?
6: I'm not going to wear it this afternoon, but I couldn't resist trying it on. It makes me feel all young and innocent.
1: A remarkable garment indeed.
7: Mrs. Slocum, it's 4:15. Time to put your afternoon frock on.
6: La da da dee. Oh, be still, my fluttering heart.
7: That's wind from your fairy cake.
14: Well, it looks as if she's made up her mind.
5: In 5 minutes' time, she'll be up in Mr. Grace's office.
1: I wouldn't mind being a fly on the wall up there.
14: I can tell you exactly what you'd see. Tea for two, a silly old muffin, and a tired old bit of crumpet.
1: Come in, come in.
16: Where are the rings you wanted to have a look at, Mr. Grace?
13: Thank you, Miss Robinson. Where's the tea?
16: Just coming, Mr. Grace.
13: Come in, come in.
6: Hey, have I not leaped?
13: No, you're early. The tea's not arrived yet. Do sit down. You know Miss Robinson of the jewellery department.
6: Her superior and I are old acquaintances.
13: Oh, that'll be the tea. Come in, come in.
17: Here you are. Nice pot of rosy leaf, Mr. Grace. And your usual muffin and crumpet. Oh, they're nice rings, aren't they, eh? Pick a big one, darling. And pick the honeymoon suite on the ground floor. One flight of stairs, he won't be able to get his breath back until after breakfast.
6: Get out.
13: I expect you wonder why I asked you to come and have tea with me, Mrs. Slocum.
6: Well, a girl does have an inkling, you know.
13: A what?
6: An inkling.
13: What's that?
6: Well, it's what a girl has when there's something special in the air.
13: Oh, you mean like hay fever, something
6: Shall I pour?
13: Yes, please do. I expect you think I'm an old fool getting married again at my time of life.
6: On the contrary, Mr. Grace. You're very young in spirit, and you need someone to take you out of yourself. Well, I mean, you never go on holiday, do you?
13: No, no. That's true.
6: Of course, I do realise that it's very difficult for a man in your position. I mean, supposing you were to take your yacht into the Carabino. He'd have all those young girls all over.
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4: Billy Bunter's Christmas Party, an occasion not to be missed. Billy Bunter's Christmas Party, written by Frank Richards and dramatized by Rob Gittins.
5: Is it you chaps?
6: Yes, and we told you to cut, Bunter.
5: Oh, really, Morton?
6: And shut the door after you.
5: Oh, really, Cherry?
7: Have you got the cake, Johnny?
6: Here.
5: Is Quelch coming up?
6: No, go away.
5: Then what are you cleaning the study for?
6: Marjorie and Clara are coming over from Cliff House for tea. Now, roll away, Bunter, like a good barrel.
7: Unless you'd like to lend a hand, fat man. The mantelpiece could do with a polish.
5: Oh, really, Nugent?
6: And that rug could do with a shake, Bunter.
5: Really, Bull?
6: Well, if you're not going to do anything, fat man, run away and play.
5: Oh, don't be an ass, Wharton. You ain't the only ones getting visitors this afternoon, you know. My uncle's coming to see me. My uncle Carter from Folkestone. He's my rich uncle. I believe I've told you fellows about my rich relations before.
6: Too often.
8: The too often fullness is terrific, Fat Bunter.
5: Well, he's coming today. I think he's going to invite me over for Christmas, you know. He thinks a lot of me.
8: Well, there's a lot of you to think of, fat man.
5: You silly ass, Inkies. I can jolly well tell you fellows I'm his favourite nephew, and this is the first time he's remembered me, so I thought I'd... Oh, stop cackling! But the... the thing is that I've simply got to stand him tea, but I happen to be a little short of money.
7: I've heard that one before.
5: Beast! I mean, look here, Nugent, old chap. Will you lend me 10 bob?
7: Sorry, Bunter. I'm stony.
5: Cherry? Wharton? Inky? Look here, who's going to lend me 10 bob?
6: Echo answers who?
5: Look, what's the good of pals if they don't stand by a fellow in a jam? I expect my pals to stand by me.
7: Quite right. Go and find some Bunter and tell them all about it.
5: Beast! Look, you can't be that stony. Not if you're standing tea to those Cliff House girls.
6: That's why we're stony, old porpoise. All our cash has gone to the tuck shop. There's not a single solitary sixpence left.
7: Better go and look for Morley, Bunter.
5: I have, only he's gone out.
7: Try Smithy, then.
5: Well, the beast chucked a cushion at my head when I looked in to speak to him.
7: So the poor dog had none.
5: Look, you fellows, look, we can manage all right. You can just let me have your tuck, see? That'll do it.
7: What?
5: Well, I'll square it with you tomorrow. I'm expecting a postal order, you see.
6: What about tea for Marjorie and Clara when they arrive?
5: Oh, that's all right. Use Quelch's phone. Put them off.
6: We put off Marjorie and Clara so you can walk off with the tuck we've laid in for their tea?
5: That's it, old chap. They can come out of time.
6: You blithering owl.
5: Oh, really, Wharton? I hope you're not going to be selfish about this. I never could stand selfishness.
6: Come on, hey.
5: Oh, let go my ear, Bull, you beast. I say, that's my leg, Cherry. Let go of my arm, Inky. What are you doing?
7: Open the door, Watson.
5: Oh.
7: Right, keep him out, you men.
5: Hey!
7: 1, 2, 3!
5: Beasts.
6: Go away, Bunter. Out aliquis latet error.
5: I say squeer.
6: Equo ne credite tucri.
5: Look, leave that squeer.
6: Quid quid it est.
5: Squiffy, will you shut up?
6: Timio Danius.
5: Beast!
6: Et dona ferentes. Yep, that's the 50.
5: Oh, good.
6: And oh, no, it's not. It's only 49.
5: Squiffy.
9: Sic fatus validis in gentum viribus astum.
10: Will you let a fellow speak?
9: Finished. Speak on, fat one.
10: Well, my uncle's coming this afternoon, Squiffy. My rich uncle Carter. Well, he's a sort of distant uncle.
9: Yes, you are the sort of nephew to make an uncle a bit distant.
10: Beast. I mean, look, Squiff. I think he's going to invite me for Christmas. Uncle Carter's got a magnificent place near Folkestone, an ancestral hall, you know. But the fact of the matter is, I'm a bit short.
9: Oh, I wouldn't worry about that. You make up for it sideways.
10: I mean, short of money. You really are awfully dense, Squiffy. I've got my rich Uncle Carter coming down for tea, and I've been disappointed about a postal order. I think I've told you that I've been expecting a postal order.
9: Yes, old fellow. It does sort of sound like something I've heard before.
10: Well, it hasn't come, so I want you to lend me some money. This is a very special occasion.
9: Well, my dear Bunter, why didn't you say so? Of course I'll help.
10: Eh? You will?
9: I'll lend you all I have, Bunter. Down to my last penny.
10: Oh, good. What's that?
9: My last penny. The last one I've got. Bye, fat man.
10: Oh, beast.
9: Bye, Bunter.
11: I say, Coker.
10: The beast's out. Look at that cake. Oh, no. Coker.
12: Bunter, will you stop?
10: Shucks!
12: I beg your pardon, Bunter.
10: I'm sorry, sir. I thought it was that other beast, Coker.
12: What?
10: I mean...
12: Has Coker been chasing you, Bunter?
10: No, sir. Well, he wouldn't, sir. I haven't been anywhere near his study.
12: What?
10: And I never had his cream cake. Besides, I never saw it.
12: Bless my soul.
10: Can I go now, sir?
12: You may not go, Bunter. Have you been pilfering from another boy's, a fifth former study?
10: No, sir, I wouldn't. That you mean Cherry or Wharton.
12: I do not mean Cherry or Wharton, Bunter. Besides, I've just seen those two boys leave the school gates.
10: Oh, have you?
12: Let me warn you, Bunter. If any boy reports food missing from his study...
10: Oh, they won't, sir. They didn't see me.
12: What?
10: Can I go now, sir? I've got cricket practice in Wharton's study.
12: Will take 50 lines for running in the corridor, Bunter.
10: Oh.
12: But you may go, for now.
10: Right.
12: Bunter!
10: Oh, yes, sir?
12: You will take 100 lines for continuing to run in the corridor.

0: of the toast ready, Johnny?
1: Nearly.
0: Tea and two shakes, girls.
2: Don't worry, Harry. Bob's telling us all about your football match.
3: Oh, yes. Well, then Smithy sent her to Wharton.
0: Right. Trot out the butter, Frankie. It's in the cupboard with the rest of the tank. Right.
1: And the chicken sandwiches.
0: And the cake.
4: The cake.
1: There should be some biscuits, too.
4: Biscuits?
0: What's the matter, Frankie?
4: Wharton, can I have a word?
0: What's the...
4: Oh, yeah.
5: Nothing here.
4: Oh, Gad!
5: Trot it all out, you fellows.
4: Oh, my head.
1: What's up?

0: Fetch some crockery, girls. Bob will keep you amused.
1: That's all right, Wharton.
2: Oh, yes. Well, Caterpillar cut in and took it fairly away from Inky.
3: Really? Bunter! The terrific fat villain.
4: Oh, crumbs. What are we going to do?
0: Look, even Bunter can't have scoffed that stack of tuck yet. Come on.
5: Very good cake, William. Very good indeed.
6: Oh, yes, Uncle. Well, with you coming all the way from Folkestone...
5: A journey I hope I haven't made in vain, William. Time is money, you know.
6: Oh, yes.
5: Now, you're sure you can arrange it all, William?
6: Oh, yes, Nunky.
5: Well, I'll treat you very well, of course, William.
6: Oh, will you?
5: Mm-hmm. Just so long as I can leave it all to you.
6: Leave it to me?
5: Yes. To contact all your friends. Oh. Are you all right, William?
6: Oh, Lord.
2: Here he is.
7: Collar him, Scraggy. Good as him.
6: Look, I say, you chaps.
5: Now, what on earth does all this mean, William?
2: Oh, hang on, you chaps.
5: Well, what does it mean?
8: Who are these boys, William? Do pupils rush into studies like hordes of wild Indians in this school? Upon my word.
9: Sorry, sir. We didn't know anybody was here, sir.
2: The sorrowfulness is terrific, esteemed sir.
9: We'll just... Who's the old bargee?
0: Bunter's uncle, I suppose. He told us he had a visitor coming. We can't do anything with him, though.
2: The bloated brigand.
7: The pilfering paupers.
9: Well, what the thump are we going to do? We can't give Marjorie and Claire a dry toast for tea.
0: Look, you cut off and see Morley, Frank. He's bound to have something. You go and ask Squiffy, Johnny. And you ask Russell and Ogilvy, Inky. I'll try a few others.
2: Right.
0: We'll leave Bunter for later.
6: There, you fellows.
2: Bunter!
4: We've been looking for you, Bunter.
6: Oh, yes, old chap. I've been waiting for you to come in, too.
10: Quite a coincidence, Bunter. Because we've never been so glad to see you.
6: It's about Christmas.
11: Never mind Christmas, Bunter. Get out of my armchair.
6: Eh? Why?
11: Because I can't bat you whilst you're sitting down.
6: Oh, really, Wharton?
11: Tip him out, Frankie.
8: What?
6: I say, you fellows, no larks. Look, you're not going to be shirty about that spot of tuck, are you?
11: We are. You fat villain! We'd have scragged you this afternoon if your uncle hadn't been here. We had to go scrounging up and down the studies to get tea for our visitors.
10: Oh, so you think that's funny, do you?
6: No. I'm going to settle for that tack and my postal order tomorrow. Besides, I never had it.
11: Oh, tip him out of that chair, Frankie.
6: I say, you fellows, listen to a chap. I think you might be civil to a chap who's been waiting for you to come in to ask you to a Christmas party.
11: What?
6: I've a jolly good mind not to ask you now. If that's how you thank a chap for a generous invitation to a magnificent Christmas at a splendid mansion.
10: Tip him out, Wharton.
6: I tell you, I ain't putting your leg, Bull. No, my Uncle Carter, he's asked me for Christmas, and he wants me to take my pals with me, as many as I like. I tell you, it'll be tip-top at Tankerton Hall. Honest engine.
11: Is that all?
6: Yes.
11: Right. Tip him out, Johnny.
6: No, Great. Look, you fellows, have a little sense, I tell you. At Tankerton Hall, there's unlimited eggs and bacon from the home farm, and grapes from the vineries, and pineapples from the vast pineries, and turkeys from the
11: immense turkeries.
6: The very cherry.
2: Heave him out of that chair.
6: I say, right.
2: Grab a leg of the lawn, you chap.
6: Let go. Look here. I told you I won't say Christmas if you don't. No. Stop bumping me.
11: Death! You fellows killing a pig? Not quite, Morley. Only batting one.
6: Morley, stop them! Oh, you beast! If you don't stop, I'll...

0: rather out of place in a wealthy establishment like my Uncle Carter's.
1: Why, you fat, foozling, frowsy fathead.
0: No, no, I want you to come, Smithy. I mean, I know you're a bit loud.
1: What?
0: But you pass in the crowd, old chap.
1: Now, let me see if I've got this straight, Bunter. You don't want Reddy because he hasn't got any money. You want me because I have. Although I'm a bit loud. Is that it?
0: That's it, old chap. And right. Oh, you roll! Let go of my neck! No! What are you up to, you beast? Oh, you roll! Oh. I say, Morley.
2: Oh, dear.
0: I say, I want to talk to you about the Christmas halls.
2: Look here, Bunter. Will you do me a favour?
0: Oh, certainly, old chap. What is it?
2: Go and talk to someone else about the Christmas halls.
0: You silly ass. Is that what you call civil when a chap's come to ask you to a Christmas party?
2: Eh?
0: A tip-top party in the ancestral halls of my rich relatives.
2: Oh, Gad, I thought...
0: Think I came here to fish for an invitation myself. Am I the fellow to fish for invitations?
2: Eh? Aren't you?
0: Oh, why, you beast. I mean, look here, Morley. I want you to come. You'd appreciate it. I believe you put on style at more level of towers, but it doesn't cut for the style of the Carters, I can tell you. The East Wing at Tankerton Hall is twice as big as more level of towers, and chance it. And my sister Bessie will be there, too.
2: Oh.
0: You come.
2: Well, you're awfully good, old chap. It's kind of you.
0: I mean to be kind, Morley. Kindest friend and noblest foe, that's me. So you're coming?
2: No. Thanks all the same. Thanks no end. But I'm going home for Christmas, old bean. My guardian expects me.
0: That's rot, Morley. I wouldn't worry about a stuffy old codger like that.
2: Eh?
0: Stodgy old fossil. I couldn't stand him at any price.
2: What?
0: You give that doddering old ass a miss, Morley. And oh. Home. Oh, oh, hey, hey, what are you doing? Hey, oh, get off my leg! Oh, hey!
3: It's Gammon. Of course it's Gammon.
4: The fat clam's blown his mouth off.
5: It's Bunter's latest. That's all there is to it.
3: I should say. Holiday with Bunter's rich relations.
6: I'll believe it when the fat villain's postal order comes.
4: He's talking through his head.
3: All the same, you know, Squib, you chaps, Bunter's asked almost everyone in the form. Well, anyone with a bit of money. I mean, what is the fat man playing at? He's even dreaming more than normal in class. He got 50 lines today.
4: Yeah, he told Quelch that Poland was the capital of Russia.
7: I say, you fellows.
8: Oh, no.
7: I say, you fellows, listen to a chap.
3: Time to punt a footer before dinner?
6: Yes, let's.
3: Come on, then. Coming, Swift?
4: Coming.
7: I say, you fellows, come back. Come back. Will you fellows listen to a chap? Will you? Oh, stop and listen.
3: Oh, let's stop, you fellows. He'll pop. Speak on, fat man.
0: Look. You all treated me rottenly yesterday, making out I had your chance.
3: You did have it, you fat villain. You had every crumb. And Coker's looking for you. Something about a cream cake from his Aunt Julia.
0: It wasn't cream, it was fudge. Besides, I never had it.
3: What?
0: Look, never mind that now. You all treated me rottenly, as you jolly well know. But I never was the fellow to hold a grudge. So I'm going to ask you to my Christmas party all the same. There.
3: What?
0: You too, Squiff. Well?
5: Chuck it, fathead.
0: What do you mean? I'm asking you fellows to join my Christmas party for the halls at Tankerton Hall. My Uncle Carter will send the rolls for us on breaking up day.
3: But there isn't any rolls.
0: Oh, really, Cherry?
5: And there isn't any Tankerton Hall.
0: Oh, really, Bull?
6: And the whole thing's gammon, just you talking out of your silly hat.
0: Oh, really, Nugent?
3: And now you've done your funny turn, roll off and do your lines for Quelch.
0: Well, this is rather thick. Mean to say you think I'm just bragging and telling crammers?
3: You've got it.
0: Did you ever know me to brag?
3: Hey.
0: Or to tell crammers?
3: Oh, crumbs, did we ever, man?
0: I invite you all to a tremendous Christmas party. And you make out it's all gammon. Talk about a thankless serpent being sharper than a toothless child. Don't stop cackling.
6: Well admitted, Bunter. All this is just an escape of guilt.
0: You silly ass. You say there isn't any party. Well, I'll jolly well prove it, and then you'll have to come. It's the least you can do after making out a chap's been spoofing.
3: Go it, Bunter. I'll tell you what. If there is a Tankerton Hall, then we'll come, won't we, chaps?
5: Please do.
4: Hear, hear.
3: In fact... Why don't we all go in now while Bunter phones Tankerton Hall?
0: Eh?
3: Yes. Quelch will let us use his phone if we ask him. What's the number, Bunter?
0: Eh? I don't know.
3: Never mind. We'll ring the operator. Come on, Bunter. Roll him along, you men.
5: Yes, come on, Bunter.
0: Ah,
7: dead.
5: And when we prove you're spoofing us, you fat villain, we'll scrag you.
8: Here, you chaps. Let's stop wasting time. We could go and pelt Coker with snowballs.
0: Got it.
3: What?
0: It's ringing.
8: What?
0: Come on, Wharton. You ragged a chap.
8: All right. But if this is some jape, Butter...
9: Hello? Hoxton 64422.
0: Oh, my hat.
9: What? Who's that?
8: Is that Tankerton Hall?
0: The butler, Wharton?
8: No. The cove at the other end said it was the wrong number, and he's never heard of Tankerton Hall.
1: You fat spook!
0: Keep off, you beast! I say, you fellows, it's a mistake. I must have dialed the wrong number.
8: Folkestone 64422.
1: That's it. Let's both
0: in. No. 62244.
10: Still keeping it up, you fat ass.
0: Oh, look here, Cherry. I'm not very good with numbers.
10: We can jolly soon settle this. I'll ring up Folkestone 62244 and ask.
0: I tell you...
10: Oh, shut up.
1: It's still gammon. Sponsor's just pulling our leg.
10: Right, you men.
11: And if the fat villain has been spoofing all this time, we really will burst him all over Quelch's carpet.
1: Right.
9: Hello?
10: Oh, is that Tankerton Hall?
9: Yes, this is Tankerton Hall.
0: Give me the receiver, old chap. I must be the butler. Hello? Bunter speaking here from Greyfriars School. Is that Brown?
9: Brown here, Master William.
0: Ask my uncle to come to the phone, Brown.
9: Okay. Hold on, Master William.
10: Oh, my hat.
0: Well, what about it now, you fellows?
9: William? Is that you, William?
0: I'm speaking from the school, Uncle, about the Christmas party.
9: Can't you hear it, William?
0: I've asked a good many fellows, Uncle.
9: Very good, William. So can you let me know how many guests to expect?
0: I've got six so far, Uncle. I'll tell you their names. Wharton, Nugent, Bull, Cherry, Squiff, and Harry Jamset Ram Singh.
9: Right, Wharton, Nugent, Bull, Cherry, Squiff. Did you say Jampot?
0: No, Jamset. Harry Jamset Ram Singh, Nabob of Barleypur. Sort of prince in his own country, Uncle. They call him Highness, but we call him Inky.
9: Highness, the Nabob of Barleypur. Very good, William.
0: But that's the lot so far, Uncle. Oh, and I want you to send the rolls for us on breaking up day.
9: Very good, William. It will, of course, be an extra.
0: Eh? Oh, never mind that. You just send the rolls to the whole party, and that's all.
9: Yes.
0: I've got to ring off now, Uncle. I'm using my Beak's phone, you see, and he's coming back to the study. I say, you fellows, that's all right, what? You're all fixed up now. You're my guests to the halls at my uncle's palatial mansion.
10: Oh. Oh.
1: Hmm.
0: So, you'll all write home and tell your people you're coming with me. And if you want to ask any of your friends, I'll make them welcome too. Open house for everybody, if you like.
10: Oh, my hat. I think your jolly old uncle would stand for that, Punter.
0: My dear chap, he's given me carte blanche.
10: He's given you what?
0: Carte blanche, old fellow.
10: You mean carte blanche?
0: I mean what I say, carte blanche. Don't you try and teach me Latin, Bob Cherry.
10: No.
1: Look here, Bunter. Why do you want us specially?
0: Because I like you so much, old chap.
1: Oh.
8: Well,
1: old bean.
8: In that case... Of course we'll come. Thanks for asking us.
10: Oh, yes, thanks.
3: The thankfulness is terrific, my esteemed Bunter.
0: That's all right. I'm glad to have you, and I shall treat you all generously. Well, mustache now. Still got lines for Quelch, you know. The beast will want them if he comes back.
12: Well?
11: Lest if I can make it out. Bunter's uncle must be a jolly old merchant if he's willing to crowd his house at Christmas. With a mob of schoolboys he doesn't even know.
3: He didn't quite look it. But I've got a couple of aunts I'd swap for an uncle like that.
1: There's a catch in it somewhere.
11: Look, Johnny, we all heard the jolly old cove. And if it's all as straight as string, then I'm sorry I told Bunter he was a fat chump and a blithering idiot and a footling fathead.
1: I still think
8: look,
1: that
8: it must be all right, mustn't it? We all heard Bunter's uncle on the phone.
1: Yes.
8: All heard it.
11: Yes.
3: Yes.
10: Yes.
13: I suppose so.
8: That's it, then. We're all going to Tankerton Hall. We are booked.

0: with you, old chap.
1: Wonderful, ain't it, Reddy?
2: What?
1: How did Bunter know we had a pineapple?
0: Oh, really, Smithy, I never knew you had a pineapple. I looked in to invite you to a big party at my uncle's for Christmas.
2: What?
1: Great. Is that a joke?
0: Oh, no. My Uncle Carter wants me to take a party of my pals, and I'm asking you, Smithy, because we're such friends, you know.
1: First I've heard of it.
0: Oh, look here, you beast. I mean, look here, old fellow. I really would like you to come. Oh, just you, though, not Redwing. Redwing won't do.
2: What?
0: He hasn't got any money, you see.
2: Thanks, Bunter.
0: Well, you are rather hard up, you know, Redwing, and you'll be...

0: Hubert.
1: Sir?
0: Wait there, with the rose. Don't want anyone to miss it, do we? I mean, we might not find you if you move.
1: Yes, sir.
0: I'll just go and find the chaps.
2: There it is. Bunter's rose.
3: It's real.
1: The realfulness is terrific, eh? Where's the catch now, Johnny? Jolly good car. But where's Bunter?
4: Hey, Smithy, have you seen Bunter?
5: He's just gone into the house. What do you expect? The car's on view. Walk up, gentlemen. No charge.
1: Oh, chuck it, Smithy.
2: Still think it's a spoof?
5: Quiet.
1: Then you're an ass.
3: The seeing is believing, my stim, Smithy.
5: Oh, rats. I've seen Bunter's pater in his car. It looks like something left on Ararat when the flood went down.
0: I say, you fellows, are you ready?
6: Yes, come on, fat man. Everyone's seen the car.
0: Oh, really, Wharton?
2: Unless you'd like me to go and call the head to give the once-over.
0: Yeah. Are you coming, men?
6: Yes. Yes, I suppose we are.
0: Well, come on, then. Don't stand there jawing with Smithy.
5: You cheeky fat fool.
0: Really, Smithy?
7: Bunter!
0: Oh, Lord. Coker.
7: Bunter, you fat chick! I want a word with you!
0: Come on, you men. Let's go.
8: Well.
2: Well, yes.
8: This is jolly enough, isn't it, Johnny?
6: Hmm.
8: A full hour into the trip and none of the wheels have fallen off. Isn't that right, Bunter?
0: Eh?
8: I said your uncle's car is a jolly old motor.
0: Oh, yes. Yes, it is. I say, you fellows.
6: What?
0: Oh, nothing. Jolly day, isn't it?
9: Is something wrong, Bunter?
0: Eh? Oh, no, of course not. Well, that is...
8: Look, what's the trouble, Bunter?
0: There ain't any trouble, old chap. We're going to have a topping Christmas. You're going to see one of the stately homes of England. Ancestral Hall. Ruined West Wing, battered down by Cromwell's cannon in an air raid.
6: What?
0: Not in an air raid, no. You see, the Carters in the reign of Charles III held out for the king, and so the Roundheads bombed them. Cannoned them. That's how the West Wing became a ruin. It's not haunted.
6: Haunted?
0: Nothing of the kind. I expect Brown has been drinking when he said that he saw the ghost of Sir Julius there. Besides, he never said so.
6: Jumping kangaroos!
0: Anyhow, you fellows don't believe in ghosts, so it wouldn't worry you if there was one. But there ain't any ghosts. Nothing of the kind.
6: Well, I don't believe in ghosts. Ghosts are bunk. But is there a ghost story?
0: Oh, no. Nobody's ever been scared by a ghost at Tankerton Hall. Guests haven't been frightened away by spooks or groans or anything.
6: What?
0: My Uncle Carter never mentioned ghosts, and he never told me not to say anything about it. Why should he?
6: Damn me.
0: Now, there's no need for you fellows to be frightened. I shall be with you, you know.
9: We breathe again.
6: Well, if there is a jolly old ghost, we'll look for him and lay him. We don't have ancestral ghosts in Australia. What makes him haunt the place, Bunter? Was he knocked out when Cromwell bombed the place with his cannon?
0: Best if I can see anything to cackle at. I bet you wouldn't cackle if you woke up in the middle of the night and heard the ghost gliding about noiselessly.
6: I expect we would sit up and take notice if we heard a noiseless ghost.
8: As good as seeing an invisible one.
0: Really, Cherry, there isn't a ghost. I expect it was the moonlight or something. Anyway, I don't want you fellows getting shirty. Don't want you all cutting up rusty. And it's all jolly well worth it.
6: What's worth it?
0: Oh, nothing.
5: Bunter.
0: Oh, look, here we are.
8: Oh, my hat. Well, so we are. Jolly old Tankerton Hall.
6: Oh, my goodness.
1: Gosh, my goodness.
0: I say, Wharton, I told you that you could put your lodge into Tankerton Hall and never notice it was there, didn't I?
1: Well, it is big. But it took a bit of a knock in the war, didn't it? Look at that ruined wing.
0: Cannon, old chap. You see, Cromwell, came up with his commons. And he,
1: what?
0: His cannons, and besieged the place. And Sir Hubert Tankerton was slowed. He was slain.
1: Sir Hubert Tankerton?
0: Carter, of course. Yes, sir. Sir Hubert Carter. The Carters have been here for hundreds of years. Very old family. Not so old as the Bunters, of course, but very historical. Ah, there's Brown.
1: Who's Brown?
0: The butler, you know.
1: Oh.
0: Old family servant. Been with the family for years and years.
10: Oi.
0: Faithful old retainer and all that. Good family himself.
1: Oh.
0: Hello, Brown.
10: It's you.
0: See that the bags are taken in, would you, Brown?
10: Yeah. Okay.
0: I say, you fellows, trot in then. let's meet Nike. And this is Wharton, Uncle.
11: Wharton. Good. Last but not least, eh? But And haven't I seen some of you boys before in William's study?
12: Yes. Yes, you did, and we're sorry about that, sir.
11: Not at all. Not at all. Boys will be boys, what? Especially schoolboys, eh? Now, introductions complete. I want you all to know that I'm very glad to see you at Tankerton Hall, and I hope you'll all have a very pleasant holiday here. A very pleasant holiday indeed, eh?
1: Oh, my hat.
11: Now, Brown here will show you to your rooms. I trust you'll find yourselves perfectly comfortable. Our aim here is to give our guests every satisfaction.
12: Ah, yes.
13: Right. Go on then, you've
12: thank
13: got...
12: Thank you.
13: Is he away?
12: Yes. See you later, sir.
11: Yeah. William, if you could stay with me for a moment.
13: Okay. This here is the oak room.
12: Oh.
13: Your sitting room.
12: I was?
13: Sitting room. You have it to yourselves. Part of what takes these rooms always has this for a sitting room.
8: Got the fire lighted?
12: Yes, it is a bit chilly.
8: Okay, I've got a basket of logs for the fire, and logs is deer, mind.
13: If you don't mind, I don't.
8: Some does, you see.
12: No.
13: Jolly old room.
14: Hundreds of years old. Sir Julius Tankerton himself used this here room.
12: Sir Julius?
14: My old governor.
12: Don't you mean Sir Julius Carter?
14: Well, there ain't no Carters as I've ever heard on, and never was. My old governor was Sir Julius Tankerton.
12: But haven't the Carters always lived here?
14: Of course I ain't. Mr. Carter hadn't had the place for more than 6 months.
12: Oh.
14: Sir Julius would be here now if it wasn't for the war. Old miser was counting his hoard over in the West Wing. Bomb hit it, up it went. He went with it.
12: Aren't there any Tankertons now?
14: Oh, only young Tankerton, my old governor's grandson. He still owns the place. I found out how good it is to him.
12: He owns the place.
14: Well, can't run it, though, can it, without a bean in his pocket? He was glad to let it to Mr. Carter.
12: Let it?
14: That's right.
8: Anyway, that's the fire lit. Must run, eh?
12: The benighted fair chump.
13: The blithering bandersnatch.
2: The sprout yourself.
13: Well, we jolly well knew that most of Bunter's yarns were gammon. I suppose we might have guessed that Uncle Carter was only a tenant here.
12: The mightfulness is terrific.
1: Ancestral Hall of the Carters. And the bumbling blighter. Couldn't the fat chump understand we'd get wise to it when we got here?
12: Bunter all over. But Mr. Carter seems a jolly good sort, and he's made us welcome here, and anything else is no business of ours.
3: Hear, hear.
12: It doesn't matter a bean to us whether Bunter's uncle is the owner or the tenant, does it, eh? I mean, what difference does it make?
13: It's still queer.
8: Oh, rot. We're in the jolliest show ever for Christmas, and we couldn't have had a warmer welcome.
1: Squiffy's right, Johnny. This looks a top-hole place, and right at this moment there isn't a cloud in the sky.
0: I say, you fellows.
2: Stay away, old fat man.
4: But quickly, we're going for a walk.
0: Oh, never mind your walk. Topping breakfast, what? And that's the chief thing, isn't it? I mean, if the grub's good, everything's all right, what?
1: Couldn't be anything in the jolly old world more important, Bunter.
0: I'd bet if I can get anything to tackle that, I can jolly well tell you the grub alone is worth the money.
2: Eh? What?
0: I mean, no expense spared.
2: Oh.
0: Wait till you see the turkey. And the Christmas pudding. Best of everything, and lots and lots. I don't think you chaps would grumble afterwards.
10: What?
0: I mean...
10: Look here, Bunter. What the dickens do you mean?
0: I couldn't wonder if that's Bessie. Bessie's coming for Christmas, you know. She hasn't told me the time of her train yet.
12: Look here, Bunter, if there's...
15: Master Morton, the telephone. Someone named Vernon Smith is asking for you.
12: Oh, thank you, Miss Pike. Come and listen in, you fellows. I'll bet old Smithy has rung up to wish us a Merry Christmas.
1: Come on, Johnny. Looks as if he's found out that there is a Tankerton Hall after all.
16: Hello? Wharton speaking. Is that Smithy?
17: It's little me. You're at Tankerton Hall now, what?
16: Yes, we're all here, Smithy.
17: Staying over Christmas?
16: Eh? Of course. We're here for a couple of weeks. What do you mean, Smithy?
17: Hasn't Bunter told you yet?
16: Look here, Smithy, what do you mean?
17: Then Bunter hasn't told you. But haven't you found out for yourself?
16: What is there to find out?
17: Then you haven't?
16: Oh, cut the cackle, Smithy. We've learned that Bunter's uncle is a tenant here, not proprietor, as that fat ass told us, if that's what you mean.
17: Nothing else.
1: Is there anything else? You silly ass, it's nothing of the kind. We're at Tankerton Hall, we've had a jolly warm welcome and everything is okay. Mr. Carter is hospitality itself and couldn't have been more pleased to see us.
17: I bet he was.
1: Oh, look here, Smithy. If you rung us just to cackle like a chicken...
17: I suppose he takes it for granted. The bunch
1: has told you. Told us what? Will you tell us what you mean, Smithy, you gurgling fathead? Oh, look here!
17: I hope you'll have a merry Christmas. Make the most of it. After the feast comes the reckoning, you know.
1: What do you mean?
17: No, I won't spoil the surprise. Don't quite slaughter Bunter when you get wise to it. Oh, you innocent lamb.
1: Oh, that's enough!
0: I say, you fellows! Stop!
1: Hello, hello, hello, fat man.
0: Oh!
18: Decided to come for a walk with us, Bunter.
0: Oh, no. Now, you fellows remember when I told you Bessie was coming today? Well, her train gets into Folkestone this morning, and I was going to meet her at the station, but it's a mile away. I mean, I've got a pain in my leg.
13: Oh, my head.
0: Oh, I can hardly walk, Inky. It's a touch of plumbago, I think. Came on really quite suddenly. Now, which of you fellows would like a nice run in the Rolls to Folkestone and back?
13: Is the Rolls available, then?
0: Eh? Oh, yes, of course. Whenever you fellows want the car, you've only to say. I've told you so before. Now, did you say you'd like to go, Bob?
18: Eh?
0: Bessie would be pleased to see you at the station, old chap. She likes you, you know.
18: Oh, does she?
0: Oh, yes. She doesn't think you're a clumsy ass with great big feet, old fellow.
18: What?
0: If she said so, it was only a joke.
18: You fat ass.
0: Oh, really, Cherry, somebody's got to go and fetch Bessie. I can't with this pain in my foot.
18: As well as in your leg.
0: I mean in my leg. Mind you, it's because my Uncle Carter won't let me have the car.
18: Oh, isn't it?
0: Oh, not at all. I can have the car whenever I jolly well like, of course. But I can't get it back with this sprained ankle.
18: This what?
0: I mean his pained foot. This awful pain in my leg. Look here, Cherry. Bessie forgot to mention what time her train was, so the sooner you get off, the better, eh? Oh, you might as well put your tie straight as you're going to meet a lady.
18: Why, you footling...
0: I'll go and order the roll.
18: Bunter! Oh, bother. I suppose Bunter can't have the car, so he won't go.
2: It seems dash queer that Bunter can't have the car, but we can.
18: Something queer.
9: The queerfulness is preposterous.
10: Blessed if I can make it out.
18: Oh, well, I'm booked again. Oh, bother.
16: Come on, Bob. We'll walk to the car with you.
18: Carriages, aren't they? Behind the trees.
2: Oh, great Pip.
18: What?
2: Look at that. Above the garages.
18: Oh, my hat. Look at that sign.
12: Tankerton Garage. All manner of coachwork and maintenance undertaken.
18: My sainted aunt.
10: Well, this beats it.
9: Bunter never told us this.
18: I don't make this place out. That phone call from Smithy, and now the garage is a repair shop. We've landed in a queer show here.
1: Oh, I say.
18: What?
1: Young Tankerton. You remember what Brown told us? Old Sir Julius's grandson was left without a bean and he runs a garage for a living. Well, I wonder if this is the jolly garage he runs.
2: It must be.
1: Well, if this is young Tankerton's garage, then Hubert will know. I'll ask him. Hello? Hello? Hello?
19: Good morning, sir. You've come for the car. Master Bunter told me.
1: Yes. Yes, but we've been looking at that board over the garage.
19: Oh, yes, sir.
1: It was a bit of a surprise, you know.
19: Was it, sir?
1: Well, yes, rather. Have you ever come across young Tankerton, Hubert?
19: Who, sir?
1: Young Tankerton, grandson of the old bean who used to own this place. We've been told that he runs a garage.
19: What you have been told is quite correct, sir.
1: You know the chap?
19: Very well indeed, sir.
1: Then you know whether this is the garage he runs?
19: Yes, sir, this is the garage he runs.
1: Didn't I jolly well tell you fellows so? This is young Tankerton's garage. Do you drive for him, Hubert?
19: Certainly, sir.
1: But you're Mr. Carter's chauffeur, aren't you?
19: When required, sir.
2: But these are Mr. Carter's cars, aren't they?
19: No, sir. They belong to the garage. Mr. Carter and his guests use them as required, and they are for hire at other times.
18: Oh, jumping kangaroos!
1: So, when young Tankerton let the place to Mr. Carter, he kept the garage to run a car business. Is that it?
19: Exactly, sir.
1: Rough luck on a chap owning a jolly place like this to have to set up a repair business in the corner of it. Doesn't he grouse a lot?
19: No, sir. I don't think he grouses a lot.
1: Well, he must be a jolly sensible and level-headed chap to make the best of things. A lot of chaps in his shoes would be pulling a thumping long face about it.
19: A level-headed chap. And always at your service when you require a car, sir.
20: You'd better run along, Bob. Bessie's train is due in soon.
19: Well, we'll get straight off, sir. Oh, and I gather from your remarks, young gentleman, that my name has not been mentioned in your hearing.
1: Sorry, Hubert.
19: An old family name, sir. My other's Tankerton.
1: Eh? What? Oh, my hat.
21: Queerer and queerer.
22: Ah, come on, Johnny.
23: I tell you, there's something very funny in all this.
22: Yeah, but it's tinned and ridiculous.
23: It's no good, Inky. There's just too much bunter gas.
22: Ah, rot. All right, maybe the blithering owl hasn't told us everything. But we're still in the jolliest show.
21: Yeah, here.
22: The place is nice. Mr. Carter's nice. Oh, my hat. What's that?
24: Did you fellows hear that?
21: We all heard it. It wasn't the wind in the ivy, was it?
24: No, no. It couldn't have been.
21: Listen. That's jolly queer.
24: The queerness is terrific.
21: Let's look in the corridor.
22: Right.
25: Anyone there, Watson?
21: No. But we heard...
26: I tell you, there's nobody there.
22: But it came from the corridor.
21: I tell you, there's no... Where the dickens?
24: Goodness knows.
23: This place isn't haunted, I tell you. Whatever Bunter lets slip, that's rot.
24: It's jolly queer, though.
23: But it's not a spook, Frank. That's utter rot.
25: Indeed, by a stint, Johnny. But the queerfulness is also great.
1: Where is she? That's the fourth train this afternoon. Where is she? Trust Bunter. What?
27: I thought it was you.
1: That's an umbrella.
27: Well, I had to see if it was you, didn't I? Where's William?
1: He had a pain.
27: Eaten too much, I expect, or too jolly lazy. He said he would come in the car. I wondered whether Uncle Carter would let him have the car.
1: Oh, did you?
27: Well, Uncle Carter is close, you know.
1: I came down in the car.
27: Oh, good. Come along, then. And mind you don't drop that bag or the rug. Boys are so clumsy. That young driver's a baronet, you know. You wouldn't think it, seeing him drive a car, would you?
1: Oh, no.
27: Shame they never found old Julius's horse, if you ask me. But it was all blown to bits in the air raid.
1: Was it?
27: Must have been. Sir Julius Tankerton kept it in the West Wing, and the West Wing went to bits when the bomb fell. £50,000.
1: What?
27: Oh, yes. Of course, there was a lot of searching for it, but there was nothing but rubble. It would all have gone to his grandson if the old miser had had the sense to keep it in the bank.
1: Oh, rough luck.
27: Still, I expect he was jolly glad to let the place. It was shut up after the war. No one there except Brown. I don't like him.
1: Don't you?
27: Too shifty. I wouldn't have kept him on as caretaker.
1: Oh.
27: Mouldy old place, though, isn't it? Tankerton Hall.
1: Well, I thought it was rather jolly.
27: Too old and mouldy. If I had the place, I'd get rid of all that dark oak. I'd have it all freshly painted. A pretty pink.
1: Oh, crumbs. I mean, would you?
27: Hmm. Feels good, though, isn't it?
1: Oh, yes.
27: Uncle Carter knows what's what. Feed them well and they come again. That's what he always says. Six of you, isn't there?
1: Yes.
27: Hmm. I suppose six isn't too bad after the last lot let Uncle Carter down. They just cleared off and left him in the lurch when the ghost walked. Or they fancied it did. Sort of brainwave of Uncle Carter's getting Billy to bring a crowd from his school, wasn't it?
1: Was it?
27: Well, he was left with the house empty and expenses running on, you know. Mind, I suppose you were pleased too.
1: What?
27: Well, when you heard I was coming.
1: Oh, yes.
27: Thought so. A girl can tell, you know. Well, here we are. I hope lunch will be ready. I'm hungry. I had nothing on the train but some sandwiches and a few buns and some butterscotch, and that was a whole hour ago.
1: Oh.
27: Aren't you paying Hubert?
1: Eh? Oh, no.
27: Well, I wouldn't run up a bill at the garage. They pile it on. I know them.
16: What?
12: A hidden hoard?
16: Or just that?
12: £50,000?
16: Well, so Bessie said. But wouldn't it be topping if we found it?
12: Not likely. They must have searched for it pretty thoroughly if it was ever there.
16: If. Bank on that. Young Tankerton would have gone over this place with a small comb before he settled down to run a garage for a living.
12: Sort of.
16: Well, yes. But he might have missed it all the same. We might give the place the once-over. I rather like that chap, Hubert. And it's tough on a giddy baronet to be hard up with a pot of money lying about belonging to him. But fancy his face if we spotted it and walked round to the garage and handed it to him on a plate.
12: Fancy?
16: But wouldn't it be topping?
25: The toppiness would be terrific, my esteemed Bob. But the spotfulness is a butt on the other leg.
16: Well, let's have a look round anyway. With any luck, we might spot the jolly old ghost if he happens to be walking early, eh? But Betty mentioned that, too.
25: Aha.
16: What's the matter? Let's walk to the West Wing, Bob. We've had an interesting afternoon, too. We'll tell you about it.
27: Hello!
0: There you are, Betty.
27: Hey, William. You've put on weight.
0: Don't talk rot, Betty.
27: I'm not talking rot. Taylor said you had, and he was right. Is that butterscotch?
0: He must have been talking about Sammy. And no, it isn't. It's treacle toffee.
27: I'm starving.
0: This is my last piece.
27: Well, I need it. Thank goodness I can eat and still stay in trim.
0: I'm sorry I couldn't come, by the way.
27: Well, I could see Cherry admiring me in the car.
0: I had a pain in my elbow.
27: Probably from lifting all that treacle toffee.
0: Oh, really, Bessie?
27: All the girls at Cliff House think he's sweet on Marjorie Hazeldine.
0: Who?
27: Cherry.
0: Oh.
27: But I can tell he's really sweet on me. Chaps like a fuller figure. Where are they all, anyway? Dashed off the minute we arrived.
0: Goodness knows. All this lovely grub, and the beast's hardly spent a minute in the dining room.
27: I think Cherry was just shy. Lots of boys are like that with me. It's a terrific problem being pretty.
16: A ghost?
12: Yes.
16: And you actually heard it?
2: Something that sounded like it anyway.
18: Of course it's rot.
2: Oh, of course.
18: Ghosts are. But it still sounded pretty queer.
12: Hello? Looks like someone's here already.
16: Maybe it's your ghost again. Hello? Hello? Hello?
12: Oh, it's Brown.
3: It's you lot.
16: Little us.
3: Oh, they say here ain't a safe place for schoolboys to scramble about.
12: We're taking care, Brown. It's all right.
3: Well, there's nothing to look at here except ruins, you know.
16: We were going to have a look for your old governor's hoard.
3: But, oh, there's nothing left of that. The bomb he did.
25: I suppose there was plenty of searching for it.
3: You can lie to that. Why, they were searching and searching for that brass box where Sir Julius kept his mummy. Young Tankerton was rooting all over these ruins for days and days.
16: And nothing was found?
3: No.
16: Well, you never know your luck. We'll have a look round. Might drop on something you missed.
3: I can tell you this place ain't safe for schoolboys.
16: Bow wow.
3: Well, I've warned you.
18: Cheerful sort of Johnny.
25: I say, you chaps, look over here.
16: Hello, hello, hello.
25: Look.
18: Oh.
25: It's some kind of passage.
16: I don't think we're the first here, you know. Look, a lot of this rubbish has been cleared away.
20: Young Tankerton probably searched every inch of this looking for his hoard.
16: Well, we're going to search it too. Anyone got a flashlight?
2: Here. Only a pocket one, though.
16: That'll do. Come on.
25: Jolly here.
5: Very.
25: Must be an underground passage to the hall. These old places are riddled with them. Shine your torch this way, Frankie.
2: I can hardly see a thing.
25: Oh, my hat! What?
2: It's that sound again.
5: Maybe it's an echo.
2: That wasn't an echo.
5: It's a trick. It's some silly ass leg pulling.
25: Yes, it is. If that wasn't an echo, then somebody here is trying to frighten us. And we're not going to be scared.
5: No fear. Let's push on. And if there is anybody here playing tricks, we'll jolly well scrag him.
25: Come on.
2: Shine your light over there, Frankie, where that noise came from.
25: Quick.
5: Hey,
25: look!
16: Oh!
25: What?
2: God!
5: What was it?
2: A tall figure, shiny.
16: It just disappeared! What the...
4: Let's get out of here, you chap.
6: Merry Christmas, boys.
7: Merry Christmas, sir.
27: Merry Christmas, Terry.
8: Oh, Merry Christmas, Bessie.
6: Christmas Day, what?
8: Yes, sir.
6: Finding yourselves comfortable here, I trust
4: you. Oh, quite.
6: And your highness finds everything to his satisfaction?
25: The satisfactoriness is terrific, Tim, sir.
0: A wizard grab, Uncle.
4: Be quiet, William.
0: Really, Nucky.
27: Terry?
8: Yes, Bessie?
27: Come and sit here. By me. You don't want to listen to all that silly chat. Come on, don't be shy.
6: And you find that you sleep well, boys?
4: Oh, like the tops.
6: Good, good. Because this is a very old place, you know. There are some strange echoes. Rustling ivy, the wind in the chimneys, things like that. Foolish, superstitious people might translate these perfectly normal sounds into something unearthly, even ghostly. Of course, I shouldn't imagine that you've heard anything of the kind.
21: The fact is, sir, we've both heard and seen something. Of course, we don't believe in ghosts, but we did hear a queer groaning behind the panels in the oak room.
6: Echoes, that's all, just echoes.
21: And yesterday, we actually saw a ghost ourselves. All of us.
6: Absurd.
2: A tall white figure in the west wing.
6: Imagination, pure imagination.
23: It wasn't imagination, Mr. Carter. We all saw it, but we didn't believe for a minute that it was a ghost.
22: No fear.
25: The nerve fearfulness is terrific.
22: We're not so jolly frightened, sir. And besides, we rather like a jolly old ghost at Christmas.
27: Have you noticed where I'm sat, Bob Cherry?
8: What? You're on the sofa?
27: Yes, but look up.
8: What? Oh, my hat.
27: Yes, mistletoe. Strokes a lot for you, isn't it? And look, all your friends are looking at us now they've stopped jawing.
8: Oh, bet they... I mean, are they? Help!
27: They're probably jealous.
8: Oh, quite.
27: Do I make you nervous?
8: What?
27: I'm told that good-looking girls often have that effect on chaps.
8: Oh, yes.
27: Only your hands are shaking.
8: I said help.
27: And you've gone all white.
8: Have I?
21: Bob, weren't you going to give us a Christmas carol?
0: Eh? But Cherry can't sing. You always said so, Wharton.
2: Shut up, Thunder.
8: Oh, yes. I did promise, didn't I?
0: Did he?
8: I'll just... We wish you a Merry Christmas. We wish you a Merry Christmas.
27: There he goes again, dashing off. They are right about pretty girls.
11: What?
0: Yarrow!
11: Bunter, you mad man. You mad porpoise, barging into my room for?
0: Ghost.
11: The ghost?
0: Oh, I wish I hadn't come to this beastly place.
11: You've seen the ghost.
0: I heard it. It was in my room. I woke up and it was there. Oh, Lord. I ain't going to stay alone, Wharton. Don't worry, you can sleep on the chair. I have the bed.
11: Oh, look here, Bunter. Don't be a silly ass. Go back to bed and go to sleep.
0: Hello.
8: Have we got an escaped rhinoceros in the house, or was that Bunter bellowing?
0: Oh, really, Cherry.
11: The fat ass has been frightened. He thinks the ghost was in his room.
0: I tell you, I heard it. Go look for yourself if you don't believe me.
8: Oh, rot.
0: I tell you.
11: Oh, come on, Bob. I won't get the fat villain out of my room if we don't put his mind at rest.
0: I'm not leaving here. I say, Wharton, fetch my blankets while you're looking, would you?
8: That blithering bandersnatch. Oh, let's take a look in his room. Put the fat owl's mind at rest.
11: He's a fat-headed porpoise.
8: Oh, my hat. Look! Did you see that? Like an old man.
11: I saw it.
8: All in white. The ghost. It just went into the oak room.
11: Right. We've both seen it. The ghost of Tankerton Hall. We've got him now. He's in the oak room. You cut off and fetch the other fellows while I keep watch.
8: Gum.
11: Quick, old chap.
8: Right.
4: That's it. The cat who's playing ghost is in the oak room. I watched this door all the time and he hasn't come out. Phew. I say, Goody, let's get in and at him. Good idea. Yeah, that's just what I thought. Are you ready, men?
7: Ready.
4: Right, I'm going to charge in and put the light on. You all charge in behind me. Inky, you stay at the door. Make sure it can't slip out.
7: Right.
4: After three. One, two,
9: three!
7: What? My head. But the butfulness is terrific.
10: There's no one here.
13: But you said you saw him. You and Bob saw him come into the room.
7: We did. But what can it mean? I tell you, I never left that door. He never came out.
10: A window. He got out through a window.
7: They're all shut. Look, and locked.
13: By God.
7: Look here. We're not going to get nervy, are we? Ghosts are bunk.
10: Yes, but it's
7: impossible. And when a thing's impossible, it didn't happen. Now, if that ghost was in here...
10: It was here.
7: Then there must be a secret way out of here. These walls are hundreds of years old. There's probably a secret door somewhere.
10: That's right. We should have tumbled it before. The rotter who's playing the ghost knows some secret passage.
7: Look, there's nothing more we can do now. We'll hunt for the secret door or whatever it is tomorrow.
24: Good egg.
0: I say, Wharton!
7: Oh, no, Bunter!
0: Oh, there you are. Where's my blanket?
7: Now, look here, Bunter.
0: I ain't sleeping in my room, not by myself. I told you.
7: Oh, tumble into my bed, fat man. I'll take a settee.
0: Oh, right. I will. But I tell you something, Wharton. I shan't be able to sleep with...
13: Mind telling us the joke, Bessie?
27: You all are. Especially you up there, Bob Terry.
7: Well, how's that, Bessie?
27: You look like a window cleaner on that ladder. Found any food yet, Morton?
7: Well, no luck yet. But there's definitely a secret tunnel in here somewhere, and that's what we're going to find.
27: Rubbish! It was just an echo or something.
10: But we saw it. We all heard it in the hall, too.
27: Uncle Carter said it was the wind, and I expect it was. You're too nervy, Bob Cherry.
0: I tell you, Bessie, I heard it last night, too.
27: You can tell me you're black in the face, Billy, but it won't make any difference. My advice to you all is to brace up and forget all about it. You should be sensible like me. People think just because a girl's British, it can't be sensible, but I can.
7: Oh, my hat.
27: I think it's rather silly to be scared. Marjorie and Claire get scared sometimes at Cliff House, but I don't.
13: Who's scared?
27: You are! You're all being felt to your brother, lots of silly, and don't pull yourself together.
0: Think I'm scared too, Bessie.
27: Yes, I just...
0: Look here, Bessie, don't be a cat. The other fellows might have been upset, but I never turned a hair. I jolly well heard the beastly groaning, but did it scare me? Of course not. I tell you, if I heard it again, I should... Ah! Ooh, ooh, ooh, I say, you fellows, what's that? I say, you fellows, oh, crikey.
7: What the fun, where the dickens? The weaponness is terrific.
27: Yeah!
7: Oh,
27: yeah!
7: My Pentagon.
27: Yeah!
7: Oh, what a racket.
13: Bessie?
27: Yeah!
13: Bessie, it's gone now. Yeah! Listen, it's gone.
27: No!
13: It's really all right, Bessie.
27: No!
13: Just some spoofer lurking. No! It's really a spoofer's ass, old dear. Oh, Bessie, old thing, do be quiet. You'll be heard all over the house.
7: Oh, goodness. Hey, Bessie.
13: Look, we'll look after you, Bessie. Bessie, I tell you, it's all right now, right as rain.
27: Oh, get off me. Get out of my way.
13: Oh, look out, Bob. She's heading for you.
27: Oh,
13: Bessie. Get me off this ladder.
10: Well, it beats me.
24: I give up too.
13: We jolly well know that somebody's playing ghost. We know it isn't really a spook.
10: We know that, but it doesn't get us much farther. What the thump is he doing it for? Hello, hello, hello. What's that?
7: It's Bessie.
10: What?
13: It's all right. She's getting into the car.
24: Bunter said she was going this morning. Another one up to the ghost.
10: She's not waiting around, is she? Why is it happening?
7: Echo answers why. And the rifleness is terrific. We don't know how, and we don't know who, and we don't know why. It's a jolly old problem, and it beats anything in maths.
10: We don't know how, and we don't know who. But I think I can guess why.
1: Hello, hello, hello. You mean to say you've worked that out?
9: I think so.
1: Well, cough it up.
9: Go on, Swift.
1: Advance Australia.
9: Well, look, whoever's playing ghost has to have a motive. And if he's trying to scare all the guests away, then he must want to have a free run of the place for himself.
1: But why?
9: I think he's looking for something.
1: What?
9: The old Tankerton hoard.
1: By gum.
9: There's someone who thinks the hoard wasn't blown up in that raid and wants it. And he's playing ghost to keep everyone off the grass. That's how it looks to me.
1: Best of all, I don't think Squiff's hit the nail on the head.
23: It could be, but that still doesn't give us any idea of who it is. How are we going to find that out?
9: Well, I've got an idea about that too.
1: Oh, 2 o'clock. Oh, gosh, I'm cold. Oh, I'm giving up. I should have asked the other chaps to keep watch with me. I can't keep awake all by myself. Oh, maybe I got it wrong anyway. Maybe it is all just imagination. What the thump? Oh, my head. Right, my little beauty. You get to the open door, and then I'll pounce. Right. Now!
12: What? Squiff!
14: Harry! What's going on?
15: I don't know. I just heard Squiff.
14: Where's it coming from?
15: The oak room.
14: Oh, my sainted hours. Squiff!
15: Come on, quick!
14: I've got him! Help me!
15: On the floor!
14: I've got him. That's it. Don't let him up. He's a wiry sort for a spoon.
15: What is this?
14: Hello, hello, hello.
15: What's happened, boys?
14: Who's this?
15: I think when we let him up, you'll find it's the ghost, sir.
14: The what?
15: The jolly old ghost of Tankerton Hall. He's taken his last walk right into Squiffy's hands.
14: The ghost? Ah, then someone has been playing a trick. But how did he...
15: He came through the wall of the oak room, Mr. Carter.
14: Through the wall?
15: There's a secret door in the wall. We couldn't find it until I saw this character come through it a few minutes ago.
14: That hair of his looks like a wig to me.
15: The jolly old white face looks like a mask to me.
14: And that white beard looks false to me, too.
23: We'll soon find out. Let's chug it up.
15: Ah! Oh, my hat. It was false. Lift up his face, Johnny. Let's see who it is.
14: Extraordinary. Extraordinary. He is evidently disguised to bear some resemblance to Sir Julius Tankerton, the recluse who owned this house years ago. Well, take the rest of that disguise off, boys. Let me see if I know him.
15: He's trying to get free.
14: Hold him, Johnny.
23: I've got him.
17: Don't come on. You won't have a blinking inquest on the clock.
14: What? What? I know that voice. For my word, I do. Is it possible?
23: Well, let's see. Let's pull this mask off.
14: Oh, my hat.
15: Oh, my sainted aunt.
14: Brown!
19: Why don't those beasts keep quiet? I can't get to sleep. Selfish beasts. Oh, shut up.
14: Brown, you rascal. You rogue. I can hardly believe it. Brown!
15: You ought to have guessed.
23: I'll say.
15: He was in the ruined wing when we saw the ghost in that underground passage.
14: Plain enough now. Brown! Upon my word, it was you. You played ghost to alarm my guests. You scared them away, you rogue, you rascal. Oh, you shall be given into custody for this.
23: Oh, come off.
14: What?
23: You can't run a man in for larking, just a lark. Playing the ghost at Christmas time, innit? There ain't no law against it, is there?
14: And lark! But my guests have been frightened and left.
23: I tell you, I was just larking around.
14: Larking? Larking? Oh, no. No, I do not believe you. Not for a moment, Brown. What was your motive for causing me such losses, eh?
17: What was it?
3: You may as well tell Mr. Carter, Brown.
25: You see, we all know already, my stimmed and disgusting brother.
5: What are you getting at?
17: What? What?
3: This was his day, Mr. Carter. He was hunting for Sir Julius's hoard.
17: But that was destroyed in the air raid.
3: Not according to Brown.
6: Hope springs eternal and all that.
17: Well, upon my word, can this be true? Is it possible, Brown, that you have done me all this damage for such a nonsense as this?
5: Find out.
17: Are you in your right senses?
5: The more you'll ever be, old Covey.
17: You joke. You rascal. You trickster. You shall not remain in this house 5 minutes longer.
5: You've got to give me my notice first.
17: Notice?
3: You'd like us to chuck him out, Mr. Carter.
17: Upon my word, I will kick him out with my own hands. I mean my own foot.
5: Look here.
17: Silence! Not another word of impudence from you, sir. You will not remain in this house a minute longer. Bring in for the door, boys.
3: Righto.
17: Oh, look at you. Silence!
6: Let go. Let go, I'm man with you, young snipes.
5: Open that door.
6: Please. Oh, a bloke can't go out in this here rig without a blinking hat.
3: I'll throw your clothes out after you.
5: No.
6: Right, you chaps. One, two. Let go.

0: say, you fellows.
1: Hello, hello, hello. Bunter's woken up. Wonders will never cease.
0: I say, you fellows, what's up?
2: We are.
0: Oh, stop cackling. What's happened?
3: Only the ghost.
1: My hat! The great Bunker!
4: It's all right, Bunter. You can come out. We've caught him.
0: Caught him?
1: Snatched him. Bald-headed.
4: The catchfulness was terrific, my esteemed Bunter.
0: You really got him?
1: Well, not now. We kicked him out of the front door 5 minutes ago. It was Brown.
0: Brown?
1: I don't know whether his name's Robert, but it was Brown.
5: Why didn't you come and lend us a hand, Bunter?
0: I was just going to, but I couldn't find my socks. My braces. In fact, I was asleep. I mean, I don't know what you silly asses are cackling at. Catch me being scared.
1: Easy catch.
0: Very cheery.
6: Well, here's a chance to prove you're not scared, fat man. Come on. We're going to take a look at Brown's secret passage.
1: But shh, fat man. Your Uncle Carter thinks we've all gone back to bed.
7: Look at that tunnel. It's pretty steep.
0: I say, you fellows, those steps don't look any too safe.
8: Well, that's the way Brown came and went.
6: Come on, you chaps. Let's find out where it leads.
1: Yes, come on, Bunter. It's all right. If you fall, you'd probably land on your head.
0: Think I want to fall on my head, you silly chump.
1: Well, it wouldn't hurt you to fall on something soft, would it?
0: You cheeky ass!
9: Come on, Bob. Mind your tread. A fairly warm step down here.
4: And the mindfulness is preposterous, my esteemed Squirty.
9: Come on, Trang.
4: Right.
0: Oh, you go on, Cherry. And I've got to tie up my shoelace. Blessed if I can say anything to cackle at. If you think I'm funking it, Bob Cherry.
9: Come on, Bob, you'll be left in the dark.
1: Oh, coming.
9: Is Bunter coming?
1: He stopped to tie his shoelace.
0: The beasts think I'm funking. Me, the cheek. I'm a good mind to... What if I shut this panel? They'll be scared when they come back and find the panel closed, won't they?
1: Achilles descensus Averno.
10: Not so jolly for Achilles, it's steep.
1: Just as well that Bunter isn't rolling on behind. If he took a tumble and landed on us...
6: Oh, my hat. Let's hope it takes him a long time to tie that shoelace.
10: How much longer is this, son of...
1: Looks as if Squiff's going home. Bit of a surprise for your people, Squiff, if we come out in New South Wales.
6: Here we are. Look, straight ahead.
1: My hat. It's a doorway.
6: Journey's end.
5: Look at this.
1: We might have known.
6: The Twister.
1: Brown's room.
6: Well, no doubt about it.
8: This is where he fixed up his ghost outfit.
1: Brown probably knows all the secret tunnels in this place.
6: Well, probably stumbled on them all when he was searching for the miser's hoard. I still want to find that and give it to Hubert on a plate, you know.
4: The wantfulness is terrific, my esteemed Bob. But the probability is a boot on the other leg.
6: Mm.
9: No need to go the way we came, you chaps. We can get out through here and round by the hall.
1: Bunter's not sleeping.
8: No, we'd hear the sounds of revelry by night from here.
6: I'll pop in the Ogrim and tell him we're back.
1: Squiffy, wait!
8: What is it, Bob?
1: Look, through that crack in the door. The fat villain. He shut the panel. He couldn't have got back if we'd come that way.
5: The fat tit, let's scrag him.
1: No, can't scrag our host, can we?

0: fellows. He's creeping up behind the fat villain. Oh, my hat, Bunter's going to have a fright.
1: Oh, oh, oh, oh, oh, oh, oh, oh, oh, oh, oh, oh, oh, oh, oh, oh, oh, oh, oh, oh, oh, oh, oh, oh, oh, oh, oh, oh, oh, oh, oh, oh, oh, oh, oh, oh, oh, oh, oh, oh, oh, oh, oh, oh, oh, oh, oh, oh, oh, oh, oh, oh, oh, oh, oh, oh, oh, oh, oh, oh, oh, oh, oh, oh, oh, oh, oh, oh, oh, oh, oh, oh, oh, oh, oh, oh, oh, oh, oh, oh, oh, oh, oh, oh, oh, oh, oh, oh, oh, oh, oh, oh, oh, oh, oh, oh, oh, oh, oh, oh, oh, oh, oh, oh, oh, oh, oh, oh, oh, oh, oh, oh, oh, oh, oh, oh, oh, oh, oh, oh, oh, oh, oh, oh, oh, oh

0: answer for you, Master Walton.
1: Oh, thank you, Miss Piper.
0: Would anyone like more eggs and bacon?
2: Yes, please.
3: No thanks, Miss Pike. We're going for a run in the jolly old rolls.
1: Oh.
0: Master Walton.
1: You were right, Master Walton. Not bad news, I hope.
4: Hey?
1: In your letter. Not bad news.
4: Oh, no.
5: Harry?
4: No, it's nothing.
2: Well, I say, Walton, you might tell a chap what's in that letter.
3: Could I see you chaps for a minute if you've finished breakfast?
2: I haven't.
3: The rest of you, then. In the oak room. Now.
6: What the fuck's going on?
7: Cock it up, Harry, old man.
6: The fat villain.
7: Eh?
6: That podgy scoundrel.
7: What?
6: That bloated brigand.
7: Who's that letter from?
6: Morley.
7: Morley? Nothing's wrong, is there?
6: By gum, the fat porpoise. I'll boot him all over Tankerton Hall. I'll burst him. I'll scrag him.
8: Oh, it's Marlowe, old chap. Jolly old guest can't boot his jolly old host. We are Bunter's guests.
6: Oh, no, we're not.
7: What?
6: We're not guests at all. We are boarders.
7: Boarders?
6: Look at that letter.
7: Dear Walton,
9: I hope you and the chaps are having a jolly time, but I wonder if you've found out Bunter yet. I must admit to being rather worried about you all when I found out. Goodness knows what your paters will say when the bill comes in. If you haven't spotted it yet, the enclosed advertisement cut from the newspaper will put you wise. It rather made me stare when I first saw it.
7: What advertisement?
6: Listen. Tankerton Hall, near Folkestone. Home from home for a holiday. Every comfort and attention. Terms, £2.12.6 per day. Proprietor, H. Carter.
7: What?
2: I say, you fellows. What was in that letter? Well, you might tell a chap. Looks as if it knocked you over, Walton.
7: It did. It sort of knocked us all over, Bunter.
6: Read it, Bunter.
8: I told you there was a catch in it.
2: Oh, crikey.
6: Well?
2: I say, you know, fellow.
7: Oh, yes, we know.
2: There's nothing to be shirky about, really, you know. You're getting a jolly good deal. Just think of the fool.
8: You fat foozler. Think we want to go boarding out at Christmas?
10: Why didn't you tell us this was a boarding house?
2: Eh? Well, you wouldn't have come if I had, would you?
8: Of course we wouldn't, you fat frump. You know that.
2: Yes, but I wanted you to come, you see. Because we're such dear pals.
8: What?
2: It wasn't because Uncle Carter said I could come free if I fixed up a party.
6: Oh, so that was it, was it?
2: Yes, old chap. I mean, no. Well, Uncle Carter had been let down by his other guest because of the ghost. He was in a fix, you see. Well, I knew he wouldn't come if I told you were going to be paying guests, so I didn't mention that bit. Tact, you know. Tact? Well, some fellows can be tactful, you know. I've always had tact.
6: Why, you?
2: What are you...
6: You!
2: What are you grousing about, I'd like to know? I mean, here you all are in my Uncle Carter's ancestral hall.
8: Which belongs to Hubert, the chauffeur.
2: A first-class grub and plenty of it. And you've got my company.
8: Oh, scissors!
2: You're waited on hand and foot by a caretaker. I mean, by a butler. A jolly good car whenever you want it.
6: I know what Bessie meant now. That car to the station goes down on the accounts, doesn't it?
2: Of course it does. But then you can hire a magnificent Rolls for nothing. Car's extra, of course.
8: And remember Brown saying you would put the logs down? The logs go down on the account, don't they, Bunter?
2: Oh, really, Squiff? Of course they do.
8: And the cars, to and from school.
2: Well, I don't think you can grumble at £12 for two jolly good cars, Johnny Bull.
6: £12? Oh, crikey.
8: Bunter.
2: Now, look here, you fellows. And don't go getting me into a row with Uncle Carter. He might not understand it, this tax.
6: I don't think he would.
2: Anyway, I don't think you should be sorted.

0: What? All this talk about money disgusts me. I prefer not to think about it. Of course, we'll have to pay your bills, but for goodness sake, don't let's have any sordid discussions about cash. Oh, it disgusts me. It does, really.
1: Collar him!
0: What? No! Oh,
2: Jack! Bag him!
0: Oh, no!
3: Gregory!
0: Oh,
3: no!
0: Gregory!
3: Oh,
0: no!
3: Gregory!
0: Oh, Gregory! Oh, no!
4: Hubert.
5: Yes, sir? Ah, morning, Master Wharton. Car's ready for you.
4: Ah, well, we won't be wanting the car today after all, Hubert. It's a bit late to tell you, I know.
5: Quite all right, sir.
4: The fact is, something rather unexpected has come up.
5: I quite understand, sir.
4: Do you?
5: Oh, yes, sir. Perhaps you'd like me to run you to the station.
4: What?
5: Well, forgive me, sir, but I can see that it's all been a bit of a shock.
4: The shockfulness has been terrific. But how the absurd dickens do you know anything about it?
5: Well, naturally I know all about it, sir. I could hardly fail to.
4: You knew all about it?
5: Certainly, sir.
6: Look here, you knew that fat villain was diddling us, and you never said a word.
5: Well, I should hardly call it diddling, sir. If Master Bunter did not mention it, no doubt he regarded it as a mere trifle.
4: What? You knew that he was asking us here for Christmas without telling us it was a dashed boarding house?
7: Spinning us yarns about his uncle's ancestral hall while all the time we were piling up the bills?
6: Asking us here as a Christmas party and keeping it dark that we were boarders?
4: Landing us with bills that goodness knows how we shall pay.
6: If you don't call that diddling, what is it?
5: Oh, holy smoke. Why, I never knew.
4: You just told us you did.
5: No, not that. Oh, suffering cat. Do you mean to say that you never knew Tankerton Hall was a boarding house?
6: Of course we never knew.
5: Oh, great Scott.
6: You said you knew.
5: Oh, no, I meant... Oh, my sainted...
6: Oh, think it's funny, do you?
5: Oh, not in the least, sir. It must have been a great shock to you. Oh, that rascal really should be kicked.
6: He's been kicked.
4: The kickfulness has been terrific.
6: And he's got more to come.
4: Right.
5: Oh, I'm sorry. I'm sorry, but there is a funny side.
6: What?
5: Well, certainly I should have put you wise if I'd known all that, sir. But when you told me something unexpected had happened, I thought you meant the ghost.
4: The ghost?
5: Yes. Well, it's happened before.
4: Oh, I see. Look, Hubert, we didn't mean to let all this out. We'd be grateful if you wouldn't mention anything to Mr. Carter. We'll sort it out ourselves.
5: Not at all, sir. No, I know it's not on the ghost's account you're leaving.
4: No. Not that you need worry about that anymore.
6: No, we bagged him last night.
5: Bagged him?
4: Squiff. I mean, Field sat up for him last night and collared him. Oh, you'll hear all about it, so we might as well tell you.
8: It was Brown.
5: Brown?
8: Looking for your jolly old ancestor's hoard. With the bills Bunter's landed us with, maybe we should too.
0: Oh, Lord. Beast's coming back. Oh, Lord. Oh, I'm going to hide.
1: That fat villain. Bloated frigate. That diddling octopus.
9: I told you so, didn't I? I've told you so.
10: That's seven.
9: What?
10: That's the seventh time you've told us you told us so.
9: Well, I did tell you so, didn't I?
10: That's eight. Don't make it nine, old chap. Passed unanimously that you told us so. Now, chuck it.
11: The question is, what are we going to do? We can't keep on running up tremendous bills for our people to pay.
4: We shall have to cut it short. Blessed if I know how to put it to Mr. Carter. We don't want to tell him about Bunter's trickery, but I'd better tell him we're going somehow.
0: Oh, Lord.
11: That dodging walrus.
0: That podgy piffler.
4: Well, what about it? If you're all agreed, I'll go down and speak to Mr. Carter now, and we'll go today.
0: Crikey.
10: What's that?
9: It's Bunter. He's hiding in here.
4: Here he is. Behind this armchair.
0: You fat filler. Oh, I say, you fellows, don't go and say anything to Uncle Carter, eh?
1: Bursting.
0: Beast.
4: Dragon.
0: I mean, dear fellow, will you listen to a chap? You can't go. Look at the grub we're getting.
1: You frumptious chump. Do you think we're bothering about the grub?
0: Well, if you're not, I am. I'm only here as long as you fellows stay.
4: Oh, my hat.
0: You can't let a fellow down like that.
4: I let you down.
0: You came here for a fortnight. You jolly well know you did. You can't change your mind and clear off now and let Uncle Carter down. Greyfriars men don't let a chap down. I'm surprised at you. Mighty sick, I call it. I don't expect you fellows to be as particular as I am, but I do expect you to play the game. I really do.
4: Oh, bump him.
0: Oh, no, I say, you fellows. Oh, let go, I say. Oh, no, yeah.
6: Burst him. Bump the fat villain on the floor.
4: Give him another.
0: Oh, yeah. Oh,
6: get him a dozen. And again.
0: Oh, I say, you fellows. Oh, still, I'll pay the bill. I really will. I'm taking a postal order.
4: Give him one last big one.
8: Oh, my hat! He's gone through the floor!
11: Oh, great Pip!
8: Oh!
11: He's wedged, look!
8: Oh!
11: Oh, my scented art! He's in some kind of trap door!
0: Oh, no! I'm stuck! I say, you fellows, help a chap out! I'm jammed!
2: Lend a hand, you men.
0: You're pulling me to pieces. Don't twist my arms like that, you beast. Don't choke me, Bob. Cherry, you rough
2: right. A long pull, a strong pull, and a pull all together. Put your beef into it.
0: You rotter. You sick beast.
10: That's Bunter's way of expressing thanks. Let's jam him in again.
2: Come back, Bunter! We haven't finished bumping you yet.
3: What on earth has he fallen into?
12: Look, it's some kind of hole.
3: And there's something in it. Look, there. What is it? Oh, hold on. It's coming up. Got it!
10: What on earth? It's a box.
3: Oh, my hat! It's a brass box!
10: Oh, my scented art! You don't think?
3: Not impossible! But it is a brass box!
12: And we know the miser's hoard was in a brass box!
3: And we know Sir Julius used this room!
10: Get it open, for goodness sake, Harry! By gum, if it is, what terrific luck!
3: Right. That's it. Open. By gum! Banknotes!
10: Bank of England. Banknotes.
3: It's the hood. It's the miser's hoard.
10: Suffering snakes.
13: Hello.
5: Oh, hello. No, if you want the car after all.
13: No, we don't want the car, do we, chaps?
5: Oh, no.
13: We want the sofa. In fact, we want the chauffeur's plate.
5: Plate?
13: Yes, you have got a plate, I take it. P for Pericles, L for Lysander, A for Archimedes, T for Thucydides, and E for Electra. Plate.
5: Is this a joke?
14: Only for a minute or two, Hubert, but we really do need a plate.
5: All right.
13: Here. Good man. You see, we had to have a plate for the presentation.
5: The presentation?
13: Yes. It's like this, Hubert. As soon as we heard of the hidden hoard, we thought it would be a jolly good idea to find it while we're on the spot and hand it to you on a plate. See?
5: This is some kind of joke.
13: No, honest injun. Now, your jolly old grandfather parked all his worldly wealth in a brass box, which was supposed to have gone up in the air raid, but didn't. Being on the spot, we thought we'd sort it out for you. We take that sort of thing in our stride, you know. Elementary, my dear Watson. And here it jolly well is.
5: What? Is my grandfather's fortune.
13: On a plate.
5: But how?
13: We found it quite by chance, if you want the truth. We happened to bump something heavy on a secret trapdoor in the oak room and, hey presto!
5: But you know what this means, don't you? I can't believe it.
15: The simpleness is the believableness, my esteemed Hubert. It is a long lane that has no turntable, as the English proverb remarks.
13: Gratis, Sir Hubert.
5: I don't know how to thank you.
13: Speech taken as rain.
5: There is one detail you seem to have overlooked, though.
13: Eh? What's that?
5: Well, as finders, you must take a fair share.
13: Chuck it.
14: Oh, you can wash that right out. We found it by sheer chance, and it belongs to you. That's the lot.
5: But
13: forget it.
5: But
13: go to sleep and dream again.
5: But
13: there must have been a billy goat in the Tankerton ancestral line, by the way, Sir Hubert keeps on butting.
5: Well, if you won't take a reward...
15: The woefulness is terrific.
5: Then, at the very least, you can help me with that spot of bother that young scamp Bunter has brought upon you. I will ask Mr. Carter to hand the bills to me, and you'll finish your holiday here as my guests. Now, you won't say no to that.
13: Oh. Aye, that's fair.
2: Right as rain.
13: Done. Hubert, I mean Sir Hubert, you're a brother of a boy and then some. It's a good offer and we jump at it.
15: The jumpiness is...
13: Preposterous?
15: Preposterous.
4: Hello, Smithy.
16: Oh, my hat. Haven't you found out yet?
4: Found out what, Smithy?
5: Your bag, Master Wharton.
4: Oh, thank you, Hubert.
16: But Bunter, that fat villain.
0: Where is Smithy?
16: And his guest house.
4: Don't know what you mean, Smithy.
17: We just had a tip-top holiday.
4: As guests of jolly old Sir Hubert Tankerton. Isn't that right, Hubert?
5: Quite correct, sir.
16: Oh, that's what your phone call was about, was it, Smithy? You were going to warn us something.
4: Or laugh at us, without telling us?
16: Well, not exactly.
4: I think the season of goodwill is over, you men.
17: Rather.
16: Let's bump Smithy.
4: Oh, no.
16: Hey. Stop it!
18: What's that?
0: Oh, Lord. Coker.
18: Where's my cake, you fat fag?
0: I never had your cake, Coker. It was Potter.
18: What?
0: Oh, I didn't see you there, Potter. I mean, it was Green.
18: You putty villain!
0: Oh, hello, Green. I mean...
18: I said I was going to bump your head when I caught you, you fat villain. And that's just what I'm going to do.
0: Oh, no, I tell you, it wasn't me. I say help, you men.
4: Anyone feel like helping Bunter?
16: Go it, Coker.
18: I will, and I don't need your permission, you cheeky little tick.
4: Oh, nice to be back, isn't it?
19: 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Bessie Bunter was Erica Irian, Bob Cherry, David Parfitt, and Harry Wharton, Simon Hewitt. Mr. Quelch and the Unspeakable Brown were played by Philip Bond. Nugent and Coker, Paul Wills, Johnny Bull and the Bounder, Spencer Banks, Morley and the Admirable Hubert, Cornelius Garrett. Hari Jamsed Ram Singh was Sam Dastor and Uncle Carter, Ivor Roberts. Squiffy was Lee Galpin. Billy Bunter's Christmas Party was directed in Wales by Adrian Morby.

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0: Arthur Haynes and Nicholas Parsons in sketches by Johnny Spate, with music by the Temperance Seven, vocalist Whispering Paul McDuff. The Reverend Parsons was one of those vicars with a great belief in the overall goodness and humanity of his fellow creatures. Just down from Oxford, and tackling his first living in the small backwater town of Dunfermline, nothing so far had happened in this quiet English town to shake him in this belief. Until one Saturday evening, as he sat in his book-lined study preparing his sermon for the following morning, he met evil personified in the shape of a dirty, disreputable old tramp.
1: Yes, I wouldn't like to be out on a night like this. What on earth could that be at this time of night?
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3: Evening, Vicar.
4: Good evening.
3: Hope you didn't mind me knocking, like.
4: Oh, no, of course not, no.
3: Rotten night, isn't it?
4: It's absolutely terrible, isn't it?
3: Chucking it down, isn't it?
4: It really is. Very unpleasant, very unpleasant.
3: Absolutely chucking it down, mate.
4: It's one of the worst nights I've ever seen, I must say.
3: It's a shocking night, mate. I wouldn't like to be out in it, would you?
4: No, I was just thinking the very same thing myself in the peace and quiet of my study. I just wouldn't like to be out on a night like this.
3: I was sort of wondering if you didn't mind me standing on your doorstep out of the rain, like.
4: No, of course not. Please do.
3: Sort of a bit of a shelter, you know,
4: yes,
3: to get out of the
4: rain.
3: Well,
4: perhaps you'd like to step onto the porch there and a little bit more shelter, I think.
3: That's very nice of you. Mind you, you haven't got much porch here, have you?
4: No.
3: The old wind's blowing, mate. It'll blow straight on you, you know. Still, I suppose it's better than being out in the open on a night like this.
4: Oh, yes, indeed, yes.
3: Especially with my weak chest the way it is.
4: Oh, you have a weak chest?
3: Oh, very weak, yeah. I've got a shocking weak chest. Very delicate.
4: Oh, I'm very sorry to hear that.
3: I'm not supposed to get wet at all, really, you know.
4: Aren't you?
3: At least a little drop of rain on that chest could bring on one of my attacks.
4: One of your attacks?
3: One of my...
4: My dear fellow, are you all right? You don't look at all well.
3: Sorry, Vicar, don't worry about me, Vicar, but you get back there in front of that lovely warm fire with all those logs on it. Go on, you get back there.
4: But, my dear fellow, I don't like to leave you in this condition. I mean,
3: that's all right, don't worry. As long as I can stand here in the rain, that's all you've got to do. You just get back there in front of that lovely warm fire. Just one thing I'd like you to do for me, though.
4: What is that?
3: If I do have one of my attacks, perhaps you'd cover me over with a newspaper or something, you know. And I've got to be kept warm, you see, that's the trouble.
4: Oh, look here, my dear fellow, perhaps you'd better come inside for a minute.
3: Well, that's very unexpected of you, sir. Thank you very much.
4: No, not at all. No.
3: Very kind of you.
4: Just come in, will you? just come over this way, Rob.
3: Yes, certainly.
4: There you are.
3: Thank you.
4: Just sit down in that chair there beside
3: the
4: fire.
3: In this lovely chair.
4: That's right, yes. Sit down beside the fire for a while.
3: Oh, what a lovely fire.
4: And try and dry yourself out.
3: Well, it's very kind of you, Vicar. Very kind of you indeed. Do you mind if I ask you something, Vicar?
4: Not at all.
3: Do you mind if I eat my supper while I'm in here in the warm light?
4: Of course. I mean, please, I would like you to feel completely at home.
3: Well, it's very nice of you. Thank you very much. I mean, it won't take all that long. It's only a crust. I said, it's just a little crust, you know. It won't take all that long. It's just a little stale old crust I've had in my pocket for about 3 days.
4: A stale old crust?
3: Yeah, it's sustenance, though, you know. It's sustenance. I mean, you've got to sustain yourself somehow on a night like this, haven't you?
4: Well, my dear fellow, let me get you a sandwich.
3: Well, it's very unexpected of you, sir. Thank you very much. That's very kind of you. Would you get me a sandwich?
4: Well, of course. I mean, if you're ready.
3: What have you got then? Have you got something nice? What have you got?
4: Well, I don't really know what we have. My housekeeper's actually off for the day, but you know, I dare say there's something in the larder there—a little ham or cheese or salmon or tongue or something like that.
3: Well, that'll do me. That'll do me. Lovely. That will.
4: What would you like then?
3: Well, two of each.
4: Two of each?
3: Yeah, two of each.
4: Well, that's about 10 sandwiches.
3: That's lovely. That's marvellous. Thank you very much. It's very kind of you.
4: Are you sure that you can eat 10 sandwiches?
3: Oh, yeah, don't worry about it. I mean, what I can't eat today, I can take away with me tomorrow morning, can't I, you know?
4: Oh, yes, I see, yes. Well, yeah. In that case, I'll go and cut you the sandwiches.
3: Well, it's very kind of you, Vicar. Thank you very much. Put plenty of butter on, if you don't mind, sir, will you? It's good for me chest, you see, plenty of butter. The doctor's always telling me, he says, Arthur, he says, get plenty of butter. He says, get plenty of butter down here. He says, it greases the chest.
4: Greases the chest?
3: Yeah, butter greases the chest. He says, and if you're going to take butter on sandwiches, he says, take it with a warm drink. That's what he says.
4: Oh, you'd like a warm drink as well, would you?
3: Well, that's very nice of you, sir. It's very unexpected of you, sir. Thank you very much.
4: Well,
3: very kind of you.
4: What would you like? A little tea or coffee? Or cocoa?
3: No. I don't want you to get all that trouble. Not this time of night. Boiling up kettles and all that palaver at this time of night, mate. Drop of that'll do me. That'll do me.
4: A drop of what?
3: Drop of that there. That'll do me.
4: What, the whiskey?
3: The whiskey, that'll do me. I mean, that's just as warm as cocoa in the long run, isn't it?
4: Well, yes, didn't we? But that I do keep just for medicinal purposes. It's only in the house for medicinal purposes. In fact, I'm sure that wouldn't do your chest a bit of good.
3: Well, that's funny. The doctor said it would. He said, drink plenty of that. He said,
4: What, whiskey?
3: Whiskey. He said, get plenty of whiskey down here. He said, it's good for the red corpuscles, he says.
4: I beg your pardon?
3: He said, it's good for the red corpuscles. He said, drink as much as you can. The trouble is, he won't give me a prescription for it.
4: I should think not, indeed. Of course not. No.
3: He said, get as much of that down here as you can. He said, do your chest good. He says, it'll help you.
4: Are you all right, my dear fellow? Oh, you want something? Just a minute. Hold on. Now let me see. Now then, how much of this would you like?
3: Well, if you don't know, I'll pour it out myself. Well, say when, then.
4: When?
3: You are a little tinker, you are.
4: I beg your pardon.
3: You're trying to get me drunk, you are. That's what you're trying to do.
4: I do assure you I have no such intention. Well, would you like something in that?
3: Well, that's very kind of you, sir. Thank you very much.
4: What would you like? A little soda?
3: No, I'll have a drop more whiskey if you don't mind.
4: Are you quite sure?
3: Just a little drop, yes. Thank you very much. It's very kind of you.
4: How's that?
3: That's lovely. That should do it well, good, that, isn't it?
4: Yes.
3: Well, cheers, and thanks for fetching me in. It's a pleasure to meet people like you.
4: Your good health.
3: Is all you wish yourself, then. Cheers.
4: Thank you very much indeed. I hope you're feeling a little better now.
3: I'm getting warmed up a bit now. Cool. It's true. Thank you. I can feel that tingling there, going right down the old legs. Got the old breath back a bit. Could do with one of those and all.
4: You sure you're feeling better?
3: Oh, feeling better now. Thank you very much. It's very kind of you.
4: Well, in that case, I'll go and get your sandwiches. I'm sorry to have been so long, but it does take time to cut 10 sandwiches.
3: Oh, it's all right, Vicar. Don't worry about it. I'm nice and comfortable here in front of the old fire.
4: Yes, you look comfortable.
3: Which has got me warm. While you've been away, you know what I've been doing?
4: What?
3: I've just been reading your sermon.
4: Have you really? What did you think of it?
3: Oh, it's very good, sir. Very good. I'm very impressed with that.
4: Oh,
3: I was.
4: Really?
3: Yeah. Especially that little bit about the Good Samaritan bloke.
4: Oh, yes.
3: He sounds like a real right tough to me. He does, he does. The way he helped that bloke out, the way he did.
4: Oh, yes, the Good Samaritan. He was a real Christian.
3: Yes, he is. He was a real Christian, wasn't he? Mm-hmm. It's a pity there's not any Christians about now, isn't it?
4: Well, I don't think that's exactly true. I mean, there are lots of Christians about. I mean, we live in a Christian society. I hope that I myself am a Christian.
3: Oh, yeah, well, I ain't saying you're not, sir, but, I mean, let me put it like this to you, look.
4: Yes, please do.
3: Now, suppose I knocked on the door of that fellow there.
4: But the Good Samaritan's door.
3: The Good Samaritan's door. Now, yes. supposing I've been lucky enough to find him living here tonight when I knocked.
4: Yes.
3: Mm-hmm. I mean, you don't expect to find people like him. I mean, people like him are all dead now, mate.
4: Oh, no, please. Now, this is where I can't go along with you. Christianity isn't dead. And, I mean, I myself, in trying in my own humble way to be a Christian, I wouldn't let you sleep on my porch with a piece of paper over you. I wouldn't let anybody sleep on my porch with just a piece of paper over them. Good heavens, no.
3: Well, where are you going to let me sleep, then?
4: Well, you can sleep on my sofa, here, in front of this nice warm fire.
3: Well, that's very, very good of you, sir.
4: Not at all.
3: But that just sort of proves my words, doesn't it? What I'm saying just now, I just proves my words.
4: Sorry, I don't quite follow you.
3: Well, look, you're going to let me sleep on that sofa there.
4: Yes.
3: In these clothes.
4: Yes.
3: Now, but if I'd have been lucky enough to knock on that Good Samaritan's door...
4: Yes.
3: I bet he wouldn't have let me sleep on his hard sofa in wet clothes, would he?
5: Not while he had a comfortable bed upstairs, he wouldn't.
4: Oh, no, no. Really, I really don't think that...
3: I mean, I don't expect you to do that. I mean, I'm not asking for that. I don't expect all those humanities.
4: You know, you're right. You're absolutely right. The Good Samaritan wouldn't have done that. You know... You can have my bed tonight. I will sleep down here on the hard sofa. I really will. No, no, please, don't say anything. Please, don't say a word, because it'll do me good. I think I'll even enjoy it.
3: But if you enjoy...
4: That, you know, I'll go even further. I will say that I'm glad that you knocked on my door tonight. You've shown me how weak the flesh can be.
3: Well, I'm very pleased that I've been some help to you. That's all.
4: Oh, you have, you have. And you can have my bed tonight with pleasure.
3: Right, well, if you show me where it is, I'll turn in then. I'll just take these sandwiches and I'll have a little drop more of this whiskey, if you don't mind. Feels nice and comfortable, this, Vicar. It's a nice bed, this.
4: Yes, I say, would you care for a bath before you turn in?
3: A bath?
4: Yes, a bath.
3: No, thanks, I'm not dirty, Reverend.
4: I wasn't implying that you were. It's... I didn't mean that... Well, I mean just that I, for instance, I bath every night before I retire.
3: Well, perhaps you need to. I don't. I mean, I keep myself clean, Reverend.
4: Oh, I see, yes.
3: Yeah, well, I'll be saying goodnight then. Well,
4: goodnight. I say, just a minute. You're not going to get into the bed just like that, are you?
3: Like what?
4: Well, I mean, aren't you going to take your boots off?
3: Take me boots off? Just I'm not taking my boots off. I never take those off. That's where I keep me money.
4: Well, I do assure you, your money is perfectly safe here.
3: Well, I'm not saying it won't be safe here, but I'm not taking any chances, that's all. I mean, you can't be too careful in this world, mate. I mean, I've slept with people before. Don't worry about that. I had Fortin stolen up the mission up one night when I slept up there. I told the police, but they're not bothered. Hey, just a minute, Vicar, just a minute. Don't start taking liberties. What are you doing?
4: I'm just taking one of these blankets. I shall need something to cover me while I'm downstairs on the sofa.
3: Well, I'll tell you what we'll do then. I'll tell you what we'll do. You give me that blanket back in my overcoat.
4: I don't wish to have your overcoat. You can take it back.
3: Oh, just hold it. I've just thought of something. Look, there's no sense in either of us getting cold.
4: You're quite right.
3: Now, why don't you sleep up here with me? I mean, the bed's big enough. And if it gets any colder, we can sort of cuddle up for warmth.
4: No, thank you very much. I'll sleep downstairs on the sofa.
3: All right, well, you can please yourself, Vicar. But I'll bet you one thing. A few nights down there on the sofa and you'll soon be glad to come up here and sleep with me. Especially when the real cold nights set in.
4: The real cold nights? Look, just a minute. How long do you think you're staying here?
3: Well, you're not going to turn me out already, are you?
4: Now, just a minute, Michael Mann. Just a minute. I only agreed to put you up for one night.
3: I thought so. I thought this was too good to be true, you know. It's always the same with charity, isn't it? Only lasts for a couple of hours, charity does. It's all the same with you Good Samaritans, you know. You take us poor blokes off the street, you let us live like millionaires for about 5 minutes, and then you chuck us out to starve again.
4: Now, please, I must have time to think this over. Oh, dear, this is all so depressing.

0: Oh, dear. Oh. Oh, what a night. Oh, my back. I can't straighten it. Oh, ow. Oh, oh. Oh, oh, I never realized the vicarage had so many drafts in it.
1: Morning, Vicar. Have a good night.
0: No, I didn't have a good night.
1: Breakfast smells good, you know. I thought I could smell something cooking. It woke me up, that did.
0: Yes, sure.
1: Looks nice, that, doesn't it?
0: Yes.
1: Looks a nice breakfast you've got there, you know, Vicar.
0: Yes, I hope it will be.
1: Must be nice to wake up in the morning with a breakfast like that.
0: Yes, sure.
1: It's a lovely breakfast.
0: Look, look, will you excuse me? But I don't really feel very sociable this morning. I haven't had a very good night. There's something I wish to hear on the wireless, as a matter of fact.
2: Ladies and gentlemen, here are the Temperance Seven with their vocalist Whispering Paul McDowell in Running Wild.
3: When I first met that gal of mine, it seemed just like a dream. But when she thought she had me right, ah, she started acting mean. Like Mary led her little lamb, she led me all the time. Until that one had to turn. That's the reason I'm running wild. Lost control,

second magnificent offering of this widely experienced group of mild eccentrics is an instrumental number that many of the older members of the audience may remember, China Boy.

0: What did you turn the wireless off for?
1: Well, look, you're standing here listening to the wireless and your breakfast is cooking. Look, it's all getting spoilt there. Look at those lovely eggs there. The beautiful eggs they are. Look at them. Beautiful. Look at those eggs. Look, lovely, those eggs.
0: Yes, I know. They look lovely.
1: Beautiful eggs. Look,
0: I'm going to enjoy those very
1: all shortly. Yellow and white they are. Look. Beautiful eggs. All frying away. They're all sizzling. They'll make your mouth water, don't they? I bet you and I are going to enjoy those in a minute, aren't you?
0: Yes, I hope so.
1: Look at them. Beautiful eggs they are.
0: Would you like some breakfast?
1: Well, it's very unexpected of you, Vicar. You want me to sort of share that breakfast with you, then, do you?
0: Yes, if you wish, I will share it with you.
1: Well, that's very Christian of you, that is. Very Christian of you. Do you think there'd be enough in there, then, for the two of us?
0: Well, I think so. I don't eat a very large breakfast myself.
1: Don't you?
0: No.
1: Well, I'm a big eater myself. I'm a pretty big eater, I am, when I get the chance to be, I mean.
0: Well, you can put another egg in the pan, if you wish.
1: Did you say one or two eggs?
0: Can you eat two more eggs?
1: Well, I can eat more than two, actually, if you, I mean, if they're going spare, I can eat them all right, you know. I mean, I don't want to waste them if they can go
0: well,
1: spare.
0: Well, all right, if you can eat more than two eggs, have more than two eggs.
1: Well, that's very nice of you. How many do you want me to have, then?
0: How many do you want?
1: Well, as many as you like. How many do you want me to have?
0: Well, look, if you can eat them, have them.
1: Well, I can eat them. You have them.
0: Oh. You've got six eggs in there already. Surely that's enough. Look, I'm not a rich man, you know. Those eggs do cost sixpence each.
1: Well, I'm sorry, Vicar, that's all. I mean, I hope you don't think I was being greedy, that's all. I mean, you've been good to me. I mean, I don't want you to suffer in any way over it. I mean, it wouldn't be fair, would it?
0: May I assure you that it is perfectly all right. In fact, would you like to have some bacon as well?
1: Well, to tell you the truth, you know what I'd prefer?
0: Well, what?
1: I'd prefer that other egg.
0: Well, are you sure?
1: I mean, I'd sooner have that. If I could choose out of the egg and bacon, I'd sooner have the other egg.
0: Well, then, by all means, I mean, do have that other egg.
1: Mind you, I wouldn't mind the bacon as well, you know. That's if you've got any going spare, like. But, I mean, not if it's going to cut you short. I mean, if you'd rather I didn't have it, I mean, you say so.
0: No, please. Look, do have some bacon if you want it.
1: I can have a bit of bacon.
0: Yes, please.
1: As well as the other egg?
0: Yes, as well as the other egg.
1: Well, how much bacon do you want me to have, then?
0: Have whatever you like! I'm terribly sorry. Do forgive me. I really am rather overwrought this morning. Please, you are rather trying to be. Please, have whatever you wish. Have the eggs and have the bacon. Just help yourself to whatever you wish.
1: You know, it's very good of you, you know, Vicar, putting me up and feeding me like this. There's not many that would do it, you know.
0: Look, my good man, as I said before, I don't mind offering shelter for the night. I don't mind offering anyone shelter for one night.
1: You must have saved my life, I reckon.
0: Yes, I'm sure.
1: I mean, me being delicate like I am.
0: Yes, I'm sure. Yes.
1: A drop of that rain last night would have done me in, I reckon.
0: Yes, I'm sure it would.
1: I wouldn't have stood a chance out there in that rain.
0: No.
1: You'd have opened that door this morning and you'd have found me stone stiff. That's if you hadn't taken me in. I'd have been a big stiff this morning if you hadn't taken me in.
0: Yes, I'm sure.
1: Real Christian, that was.
0: You know, I don't think you were in much danger of being found stone stiff.
1: No. I'm sorry, Vicar. You don't know. You don't know what you're talking about. You don't know the hazards of being out there.
0: No.
1: It's very hazardous for me, weather is. Very hazardous.
0: Yes,
1: always has been.
0: Yes, you've told me all about it. Yes, your weak chest and all your other...
1: Well, I have to stay out of the weather if I can.
0: Yes, I'm sure.
1: That's the best thing for me, that is, to stay out of it.
0: Yes.
1: But how can you when you ain't got a roof to put over your head?
0: Yes.
1: You can't, can you?
0: No. But there is an answer to your problem, you know.
1: What's that?
0: Why don't you get yourself a job? What about factory work?
1: Well, don't you think I've tried? Look, I've been down all the factories. But what factory's going to employ me? Go on, you tell me. Once they find out about me, mate, I'm sacked.
0: To find out about you? I mean, what is there to find out about you?
1: Well, my illness. My delicate condition. I mean, I've only got to have a medical and I'm finished. I mean, you can't blame them. They don't want me collapsing dead all over their factory floors, do they?
0: Please, I don't like to hear you talk.
1: I mean, it'd have been better, really, if I'd have been killed in a war, you know, Vicar. That's what it'd be.
0: No, I'm going to interrupt you here, Michael, man. I don't wish to hear you say any more. I don't like to hear anybody talk
1: about
0: this.
1: All these medals don't mean a thing now, you know. People are not worried about, don't care about medals now, mate.
0: Now, my good fellow, you...
1: I went right through the war for these medals, you know.
0: Yes, I'm sure.
1: Up to me neck in muck and bullets, mate, me, even these medals. Nobody cares anymore. You can have as many medals as you like on your chest, mate. It doesn't matter.
0: Now, my dear man, you mustn't talk like that. Look, what you've got to remember is this, that human life is sacred. But, my dear chap, you must fight back. Fight back. That is the answer. You've been through some battles. You are a soldiering man. And this might prove to be your greatest battle. This is another battle that you are in now. A battle for your own salvation. A battle for your own soul. And I know a man who carries that amount of medals on his chest won't be lacking in courage.
1: Well, I've always tried to be brave, Vicar. Ever since I was a little kid, I've always tried to be brave.
0: I have no doubt about that, but don't you worry, my good man. Now, you will excuse me, I do have to go to the church in a few moments. Perhaps we can discuss this later. We'll find a solution. Don't you fear, we will find a solution. You know, I thought a lot about you last night.
1: I've been thinking of you too. I mean, meeting you has done me a lot of good. It's given me hope for the future, meeting you.
0: Oh, thank you.
1: A lot of hope.
0: Would you care to come to the service with me?
1: Oh, I'd love to do that, Vicar. It's a long time since I've been into a church.
0: You really would? Would you?
1: I've never had much use for them, really. Not the way I've been treated.
0: Well, my
1: dear... But meeting you has given me new faith. I'd love to come in with you.
0: Well, I'm really more than delighted than I can possibly say.
1: Well, the trouble is, I don't think they'll do me any good, though.
0: Why not?
1: Well, it's me legs, I mean, you know.
0: Your legs? Well, my dear fellow, you don't have to bob up and down. You can give your devotion sitting just as well as kneeling.
1: Oh, well, that might upset me chest as well, you know, with all those crowds in there. I mean, I might not get enough air down me lungs, you know.
0: I quite understand. Look, I tell you what, why not come in and sit at the back, and if you start to feel unwell, then you can just leave quietly.
1: All right, then. The only trouble is I ain't got any money. You know, being poor-like, I'm sort of feel humiliated if I couldn't dip into the plate with the others.
0: My dear man, I do understand. Look, here's sixpence to take that.
1: Well, it's very kind of you, Vicar. You're a real Christian, you are. I'll tell you what, could you make that a couple of bob?
0: Why?
1: Just as a loan, till I can repay you, honey. I don't like feel like being paltry in church, you know.
0: My dear man, I'm almost touched by your feelings. There is 2 shillings for you.
1: I'll put it all in.
0: Well, what did you think of the service?
1: That was very good, Vicar, that. Got me, it did. Touched really? Me right here. Just where we weak heart is. Under me weak chest.
0: Well, I'm...
1: All that good Samaritan stuff, that means something to me. It doesn't something to me that does. It means a lot to me that does. I've decided to take a page out of your book, Vicar, and be a good Samaritan myself.
0: Well, I couldn't be more delighted. I really couldn't. Well, what have you decided to do?
1: What have I decided to do? Well, I've decided that you're not going to sleep on that sofa anymore.
0: Really?
1: Yes, I certainly am.
0: I think that's right of all. You know, I really must say how very much I appreciate that. That is a really Christian thought. Say, what's all that noise outside the vicarage?
1: Oh, don't worry about it. It's just a few of my friends from the mission hut.
0: Your friends from the mission hut?
1: Part of my good Samaritanship.
0: Well, what are they doing here?
1: They're going to sleep on that sofa tonight.
0: Well, where am I going to sleep?
1: Well, it's a nice night. You can sleep in the porch.
0: Get out.

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Music by The Temperance Seven, vocalist Whispering Paul McDowell. 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

0: bit cheesed off, sir.
1: George, the day this war began, I was cheesed off. Within 10 minutes of you turning up, I finished the cheese and moved on to the coffee and cigars. And at this late stage, I'm in a cab with two lady companions on my way to the Pink Pussycat in Lower Regent Street.
0: Well, because if you are cheesed off, sir, you know what would cheer you up? Well, that's a Charlie Chaplin film. Oh, I love old Cheppers. Don't you, Cap?
1: Unfortunately, no, I don't. I find this film's about as funny as getting an arrow through the neck and then discovering there's a gas bill tied to it.
0: Oh, beg pardon, sir, but come off. His films are ball-bouncingly funny.
1: Rubbish.
0: Well, all right, well, let's consult the men for a casting vote, shall we, Baldrick?
2: Sir.
0: Charlie Chaplin, Baldrick, what do you make of him?
2: Oh, sir, he's as funny as a vegetable that's grown into a rude and amusing shape, sir.
3: So you agree with me? Not at all funny.
0: Oh, come on, Skipper. I played fair in that last film of his. When he kicked that fellow in the backside, I thought I'd die.
3: Well, if that's your idea of comedy, we can provide our own without expending a halfpenny for the privilege. There, do you find that funny?
0: Well, no, of course not, sir. But you see, Chaplin is a genius.
3: He certainly is a genius, George. He invented a way of getting paid $1 million a year for wearing a pair of stupid trousers. Did you find that funny, Baldrick?
2: What funny, sir?
3: That funny.
2: No, sir. And you mustn't do that to me, sir. Because that is a bourgeois act of repression, sir.
3: What?
2: Haven't you smelt it, sir? There's something afoot in the wind. The huddled masses yearning to be free.
3: Baldrick, have you been to the diesel oil again?
2: No, sir, I've been supping the milk of freedom. Already our Russian comrades are poised on the brink of revolution. And here too, sir, the huddled what's-names such as myself, sir, are ready to throw off the hated oppressors like you and the lieutenant. Present company accepted, sir.
3: Go and clean out the latrines.
2: Yes, sir, right away, sir.
0: You see, now the reason why Chaplin is so funny is because he's part of the great British music hall tradition.
3: Oh, yes, the great British music hall tradition. Two men with incredibly unconvincing Cockney accents going, what's up with you then? What's up with me then? Yeah, what's up with you then? Oh, hey, what's up with me then? I'm right round off, that's what's up with me. Right round off, you're like, get on with it!
0: Now, sir, that was funny. You should go on the board yourself.
3: Thank you, George, but if you don't mind, I'd rather have my tongue beaten wafer thin by a steak tenderizer and then stapled to the floor with a croquet hoop.
2: Sir! Sir! Sir, it's all over the trenches!
3: Well, mop it up then.
2: No, sir! The news! The Russian revolution has started! The masses have risen up and shot all their knobs!
0: Oh, hurrah!
3: Oh, no, the bloody Russians have pulled out of the war.
0: Well, we soon saw them off, didn't we, sir? Miserable, slant-eyed, sausage-eating swine.
3: The Russians are on our side. And they've abandoned the Eastern Front.
2: And they've overthrown Nicholas II, who used to be bizarre.
3: Who used to be the Tsar, Baldrick. The point is that now the Russians have made peace with the Kaiser. At this very moment, over 750,000 Germans are leaving the Russian front and coming over here with the express purpose of using my nipples for target practice. There's only one thing for it. I'm going to have to desert, and I'm going to do it right now.
4: Are you leaving us, Blackadder?
3: No, sir.
4: Well, I'm relieved to hear it, because I need you to help me shoot some deserters later on. There have been subversive mutterings amongst the men. You'll recall the French army last year at Verdun, where the top echelon suffered from horrendous uprisings from the bottom.
3: Yes, sir, but surely that was traced to a shipment of garlic eclairs.
4: Nonsense, Blackadder. It was Bolshinus, plain Bolshinus. And now that the Ruskies have followed suit, I'm damned if I'm going to let the same thing happen here.
3: Oh, and what are you going to do about it, sir?
4: We're going to have a concert party to boost the men's morale.
0: A concert party? Well, hurrah!
4: You fancy an evening at a concert party, Blackadder?
3: Well, frankly, sir, I'd rather spend an evening on top of a stepladder in no man's land, smoking endless cigarettes through a luminous balaclava.
4: Yes, I didn't think it would be quite your cup of tea. But I do need someone to help me organize it, you know. Obviously not a tough, grizzled soldier like yourself, but some kind of damp-eyed Nancy boy who'd be prepared to spend the rest of the war in the London Palladium.
3: The show is going to the London Palladium, sir.
4: Oh, yes, of course. It's no good crushing a revolution over here only to get back home to Blighty and find that everybody's wearing overalls and breaking wind in the palaces of the mighty.
5: Good point, sir.
4: Now, the thing is, Blackadder, finding a man to organise a concert party is going to be damn difficult. So I've come up with rather a cunning set of questions with which to test a candidate's suitability for the job.
5: Oh, and what sort of questions would these be, sir?
4: Well, the first question is, do you like Charlie Chaplin?
5: Dismissed, Lieutenant. Do you like Charlie Chaplin? Yes, that is a good question for a candidate. To which my answer would, of course, be, yes, I love him. Love him, sir. Particularly the amusing kicks.
6: That's funny, sir, because I thought you said...
5: Goodbye, George.
4: And the second question is, do you like music hall?
5: Ah, yes, another good question, sir. Again, my answer would have to be, yes, absolutely love it. Oops, Mr. Rothschild, how's your attitude?
4: Well, you see, it's my view, Blackadder, that the kind of person who would answer yes to both of those questions would be ideal for the job. Wait a minute.
5: What, sir?
4: Why, without knowing it, Blackadder, you've inadvertently shown me that you can do the job.
5: Have I, sir?
4: Yes, sir, you have, sir. And I want you to start work straight away. A couple of shows over the weekend, and if all goes well, we'll start you off in London, next Monday.
5: Oh, damn.
4: If you need any help, fetching and carrying and backstage and so on, I'll lend you my driver, if you like. Bob!
7: Driver Parkhurst reporting for duty, sir.
8: All right, at ease, Bob. Stand easy.
4: Captain Blackadder, this is Bob.
5: Bob?
7: Good morning, sir.
5: Unusual name for a girl.
4: Well, yes, it would be an unusual name for a girl, but it's a perfectly straightforward name for a young chap like you, eh, Bob?
8: Now, Bob, I want you to bunk up with Captain Blackadder for a couple of days, all right?
7: Yes, sir.
4: I think you'll find Bob just the man for this job, Blackadder. He has a splendid sense of humour.
5: He, sir? He?
4: You see? You're laughing already.
8: Well, Bob, I'll leave you two together. Why don't you get to know each other, play a game of cribbage, have a smoke, something like that. They tell me that Captain Blackadder has rather a good line in Rough Shag. I'm sure he'd be happy to fill your pipe. Carry on.
5: Sir, you're a chap, are you, Bob?
7: Oh, yes, sir.
5: You wouldn't say you were a girl at all.
7: Oh, definitely not, sir. I understand cricket. I fart in bed.
5: Well, let me put it another way, Bob. You are a girl. And you're a girl with as much talent for disguise as a giraffe in dark glasses trying to get into a polar bears only golf club.
7: Oh, sir, please don't give me away, sir. I just wanted to be like my brothers and join up. I want to see how a war is fought so badly.
5: Well, you've come to the right place, Bob. The war hasn't been fought this badly since Olaf the Hairy, high chief of all the Vikings, accidentally ordered 80,000 battle helmets with the horns on the inside.
7: I want to do my bit for the boys, sir.
5: Oh, really?
7: I'll do anything, sir.
5: Yes, I'd keep that to yourself if I was you, Bob.

0: The second half starts with Corporal Smith and Johnson as the three silly twerps.
1: Right, sir.
0: The big joke being there's only two of them.
2: I love that. That always cracks me up, sir.
0: Followed by Bullrich's impersonation of Charlie Chaplin. Yes. Bob, take a telegram.
1: Yes, sir.
0: Mr. C. Chaplin, Senate Studios, Hollywood, California. Congrats, stop. Have discovered only person in world less funny than you. Name, Baldrick, stop. Laws, E. Blackadder, stop. Owen, put a P.S. Please, please, please, stop. And then after that, we have, ladies and gentlemen, the highlight of our show.
2: Ta-da!
3: I feel fantastic.
0: Gorgeous Georgina, the traditional soldier's drag act.
2: You look absolutely lovely, sir.
0: Ulrich, you are either lying, blind, or mad. Lieutenant looks like all soldiers look on these occasions, about as feminine as W.G. Grace. What are you going to give him, George?
3: Well, I thought one or two cheeky gags. Followed by, she was only the ironmonger's daughter, but she knew a surprising amount about fish as well.
0: Inspired. Well, at least you made an effort with the dress. What about your costume, Baldrick?
2: I'm in it, sir.
0: I see. So your Charlie Chaplin costume consists of that hat.
2: Yes, sir. Except that in this box, I have a dead slug as a brilliant false moustache.
0: Yes, only quite brilliant, I fear. How, for instance, are you to attach it to your face?
2: Well, I was hoping to persuade the slug to cling on, sir.
0: Ulrich, the slug is dead. If it failed to cling on to life, I see no reason why it should wish to cling on to your upper lip.
3: Baldrick, come on. Slugs are always a problem. What you've got to do is screw your face up like this. You see? And then you can clamp it between your top lip and your nose.
2: Well, like this, sir.
3: That's it. That's splendid. Right. Sir, there's a visitor to see you.
0: Good Lord, Mr. Chaplin. This is indeed an honour. Why, of course, for some sort of celebration. Baldrick.
3: Sir, that is extraordinary, because... because you see, this isn't Chaplin at all. This is Baldrick.
2: Yes, it's me, sir.
0: I know. I was in fact being sarcastic.
3: Oh, I see.
0: Everything goes above your head, doesn't it, George? You should go to Jamaica and become a limbo dancer. Yes, in one short evening, I've become the most successful impresario since the manager of the Roman Colosseum thought of putting the Christians and the Lions on the same bill.
2: Sir, some people seem to think that I was best. Would you agree?
0: Ulrich, in the Amazonian rainforest, there are tribes of Indians as yet untouched by civilization who've developed more convincing Charlie Chaplin impressions than yours.
2: Oh, thank you very much, sir.
4: He's coming off.
3: What do you think, Bob? One more? God, I love the theatre. It's in my blood and in my soul. Baldrick, put those in some water, will you?
2: Yes, sir.
3: Oh, I need that applause in the same way that that an ostler needs his offal.
4: Well done, sir.
3: No, really, I was hopeless. I mean, tell me honestly, sir, I was, wasn't I?
5: Well...
3: No, come on, sir, up with it, because I need to know, really, I was hopeless.
0: No,
3: well... No, you're trying to be nice, and that's very sweet of you, sir, but please, come on, I can take it, I was hopeless.
0: George, you were bloody awful. But you can't argue with the box office. Personally, I thought you were the least convincing female impressionist since Tarzan went through Jane's handbag and ate her lipstick. But I'm clearly in a minority. Look out, London. Here we come. Ah, Captain Darling.
6: Ah, Captain Blackadder. I must say, I had an absolutely splendid evening.
0: Oh, glad you enjoyed the show.
6: The show? No, I didn't go to the show. Important regimental business.
0: A lorry load of paper clips arrived.
6: Two lorry loads, actually.
7: Welcome to the great director, Maestro.
0: You enjoyed it, sir?
7: Well, it was mostly awful, but I enjoyed

0: destroyed the slug balancer.
1: Private Baldrick, sir.
0: That's right, yes. Slug fell off a couple of times. You can't have everything, can you? I'd just suggest a bit more practice and perhaps a little sparkly costume for the slug.
1: I'll pass that on, sir.
0: But I do have certain other reasons for believing the show to be nothing but a triumph. Captain Darling has your travel arrangements, ticket to Dover, rooms at the Ritz and so forth.
1: No, thank you, sir.
0: However, there is one small thing you might do for me.
1: Yes?
0: Captain Blackadder, I should esteem it a signal honor if you would allow me to escort your leading lady to the regimental ball this evening.
1: My leading lady?
0: The fair Georgina.
1: Ah, very amusing.
0: You think she'll laugh in my face? I'm too old, too crusty?
1: No. No, it's just that as her director, I'm afraid I could not allow it.
0: I could always find another director who would allow it.
1: Quite. Well, I'll see what I can do, but I must insist that she be home by midnight and that there be no hanky-panky, sir, whatsoever.
0: I shall, of course, respect your wishes, Blackadder. However, I don't think you need to be quite so protective. I'm sure she's a girl with a great deal more spunk than most women you find.
1: Oh, dear me.
2: Absolutely not, sir. It's profoundly immoral and utterly wrong. I will not do it.
1: We can always find another leading lady.
2: Well, the dress will need a clean.
1: Excellent. Now, the important thing is that Melchett should under no circumstances realize that you're a man.
2: Yes, yes, understand that.
1: In order to ensure this, there are three basic rules. One, you must never, I repeat, never remove your wig.
2: All right.
1: Second, never say anything. I'll tell him at the beginning of the evening that you're saving your voice for the opening night in London.
2: Excellent, sir. And what's the third?
1: The third is most important. Don't get drunk and let him shag you on the veranda.
0: How do I look, darling?
3: Girl bait, sir. Pure bloody girl bait.
0: Moustache? Bushy enough?
3: Like a privet head.
0: Good, because I want to catch a particularly beautiful creature in this bush tonight.
2: I'm sure you'll be combing women out of your moustache for weeks, sir.
0: God, it's a spankingly beautiful world, and tonight's my night. I know exactly what I'll say to her. Darling.
2: Yes, sir? What? I don't know, sir.
0: Well, then butt in. I want to make you happy, darling.
2: Well, that's very kind of you, sir.
0: Will you kindly stop interrupting? If you don't listen, how can you tell me what you think? I want to make you happy, darling. I want to build a nest for your 10 tiny toes. I want to cover every inch of your gorgeous body in pepper and then sneeze all over you.
2: Really, sir? I must protest.
0: What is the matter with you, darling?
2: Well, it's just all so sudden, sir. I mean, the nest bit's fine, but the pepper business is definitely out.
0: How dare you tell me how I may or may not treat my beloved Georgina?
2: Georgina?
0: Yes, I'm working out what I want to say to her this evening.
2: Oh, yes, of course. Thank God.
0: All right.
2: Yes, sir, listening, sir.
0: Honestly, darling, you really are the most graceless, dim-witted bumpkin I ever met.
2: I don't think you should say that to her.
1: Where the hell's that George? It's 3 o'clock in the morning. He should be careful wandering around the trench at night with nothing to protect his honor but a cricket box.
4: Hello, Captain.
1: About time. Where the hell have you been?
4: Oh, I don't know. It's all been like a dream, my very first ball. The music, the dancing, the champagne. My mind is a mad world. Half-whispered conversations with the promise of indiscretion ever hanging in the air.
1: Oh, did that old stoat Melcher try for a snog behind the fruit cup?
4: Certainly not. The General behaved like a perfect gentleman. We tired the moon with our talking about everything and nothing. The war, marriage, proposed changes to the LBW rule.
1: Melcher isn't married, is he?
4: No, no, all his life he's been waiting to meet the perfect woman. And at last tonight, he did.
1: Some poor unfortunate had old walrus face dribbling in her ear all evening, did she?
4: Well, yes, as a matter of fact, I did have to drape a napkin over my shoulder, yes.
1: George, are you trying to tell me that you are the General's perfect woman?
4: Well, yes, I rather think I am.
1: Well, thank God the horny old blighter didn't ask you to marry him. You did? Well, how did you get out of that one?
4: Well, to be honest, sir, I'm not absolutely certain that I did.
1: What?
4: Well, I don't understand what it was like, sir. You know, the candles, the music, the huge moustache. I don't know what came over me.
1: You said yes.
4: Oh, after all, sir, he is a general. I didn't really feel I could refuse. He might have had me court-martialed.
1: Whereas, on the other hand, of course, he's going to give you the Victoria Cross when he lifts up your frock on the wedding night and finds himself looking at the last turkey in the shop.
4: Yes, I know it's a mess, sir, but you see, he got me squiffy, and then when he looked into my eyes and said, Chipmunk, I love you.
1: Chipmunk!
4: Yeah, but it's his special name for me, you see. He says my nose looks just like a chipmunk.
1: Oh, God! Well, it's serious, serious trouble here. If the General ever finds out that gorgeous Georgina is in fact a strapping six-footer from the rough end of the trench, it could precipitate the fastest execution since someone said, this Guy Fawkes bloke, do we let him off or what? Hello? Yes, sir. Straight away, sir. That was your fiancé. Chipmunk. He wants to see me. If I should die, think only this of me. I'll be back to get you. Sir, I can explain everything.
5: Can you, Blackadder? Can you?
1: Well, no, sir, not really.
5: I thought not. I thought not. Who can explain the mysteries of love? I'm in love with Georgina Blackadder. I'm going to marry her on Saturday, and I want you to be my best man.
1: I don't think that would be a very good idea, sir.
5: And why not?
1: Because there's something wrong with your fiancée, sir.
5: Oh, my God, she's not Welsh, is she?
1: No, sir. It's a terrible story, but true. Just a few minutes ago, Georgina arrived unexpectedly in my trench. She was literally dancing with joy, as though something wonderful had happened to her.
5: Makes sense.
1: Unfortunately, she was in such a daze, she danced straight through the trench and out into no man's land. I tried to stop her, but before I could say, don't tread on a mine, she trod on a mine. Well, I say a mine, it was more a cluster of mines. And she was blown to smithereens, and as she rocketed up into the air, she said something I couldn't quite catch, totally incomprehensible to me, something like, tell him his little chipmunk will love him forever. I mean,
4: it's heartbreaking, sir.
1: I'm sorry, sir.
5: Oh, well, can't be helped, can't be helped.
2: Jolly bad luck, sir.
5: Hey-ho.
2: And, of course, on top of everything else, without your leading lady, you won't be able to put on the show. So no show, no London Palladium.
1: On the contrary, I was simply intending to rename it the Georgina Melchett Memorial Show.
5: Oh, no. Georgina was the only thing that made the show come alive. Apart from her, it was all awful.
1: Awful?
5: Yes, you'll never find another girl like Georgina by tomorrow.
1: Well, it's funny you should say that, sir, because I think I already have.
5: Who is she?
1: Who is she?
4: So come on, sir, who is she?
1: Well, that's the problem, isn't it? I haven't a bloody clue. The only attractive woman around here is carved out of stone, called Venus, and is standing in a fountain in the middle of the town square with water coming out of her armpits.
4: So, we're a bit stuck.
6: Morning, chaps.
1: Morning, Bob.
4: Morning, Bob.
1: You can say that again, George. We're in the stickiest situation since Sticky the Stick Insect got stuck on a sticky bun. We are in trouble.
7: Not any longer, sir. May I present my cunning plan?
1: Don't be ridiculous, Baldy. Can you sing? Can you dance? Or are you offering to be sawn in half?
7: I don't think those things are important in a modern marriage, sir. I offer simple home cooking.
1: Warwick, our plan is to find a new leading lady for our show. What is your plan?
7: My plan is that I will marry General Melchett. I am the other woman.
8: Oh, well, congratulations, Baldrick. I hope you'll be very happy.
7: I will, sir, because when I get back from honeymoon, I will be a member of the aristocracy, and you will have to call me Milady.
1: What happened to your revolutionary principles, Baldrick? I thought you hated the aristocracy.
7: I'm working to bring down the system from within, sir. I'm a sort of a frozen horse.
1: Trojan horse.
7: Anyway, I can't see what's so stupid about marrying into wealth for money and not having to sleep in a puddle.
1: No. It's the worst plan since Abraham Lincoln said, "Oh, I'm sick of kicking around the house tonight. Let's go take in a show." For a start, General Melchett is in mourning for the woman of his dreams. He's unlikely to be in the mood to marry a two-legged badger wrapped in a curtain. Secondly, we are looking for a great entertainer. And you're the worst entertainer since St. Paul the Evangelist toured Palestine with his trampoline act. Now we'll have to find somebody else.
8: What about Corporal Cartwright, sir?
1: Corporal Cartwright looks like an orangutan. I've heard of the bearded lady, but the all-over body hair lady, frankly, just isn't on.
8: Willis?
1: Too short.
8: Petheridge?
1: Too old.
8: Taplow?
1: Too dead. Oh, this is hopeless. There just isn't anyone.
6: Goodbye, goodbye. Wipe the
1: tear,
6: baby dear, from your eye.
1: What am I doing? Bob!
9: Sir?
8: Sir, what a brilliant idea! Bob, can you think of anyone who could be our leading lady? What do you think, Bob? One more?
9: No, George. Always leave them hungry.
1: Congratulations, Bob. I have to admit, I thought you were bloody marvellous.
9: Thank you, sir. Permission to slip into something more uncomfortable, sir.
1: Permission granted.
7: Oh, sir, it's going to be wonderful. Not just for me, but for my little partner, Graham. Doing our Charlie Chaplin all around the world.
1: Yes. From Shaftesbury Avenue to the Côte d'Azur, they'll be saying, "I like the little black one, but who's that Berkey sitting on?"
7: I'm not with you, sir.
1: Of course not. But don't worry, we'll have years in luxury hotels for me to explain. Now, you two get packing, get packing. The boat train leaves at 6, and we're going to be on it.
10: Blackadder.
1: Ah, darling, everything all right?
10: Oh, yes.
1: Got the tickets?
10: Oh, yes.
1: Ah.
5: Blackadder!
1: Oh, hi, General. Enjoy the show.
5: Don't be ridiculous. The worst evening I've ever spent in my life.
1: I'm sorry?
5: Will you stand still when I'm talking to you? If by a man's words shall he know him, then you are a steaming pile of horse manure.
1: But surely, sir, the show was a triumph.
5: A triumph? The three twerps were one twerp short. Again. The slug balancer seems now to be doing some feeble impression of Buster Keaton. And worst of all, the crowning turd in the water pipe. The revolting drag act at the end. Yes, poor Bob Parker's being made to look a total ass. With a thin, reedy voice and the stupid, effeminate dancing.
1: Ah.
11: So the show's cancelled. Permanently.
1: But what about the men's morale, sir, with the Russians out of the war and everything?
5: Oh, for goodness sake, Blackadder, have you been living in a cave? The Americans joined the war yesterday.
1: So how is that going to improve the men's morale, sir?
5: Oh, because, you gibbering imbecile, they've brought with them the largest collection of Charlie Chaplin films in existence. Oh, I've lost patience with you. Fill him in, darling.
11: Yes, sir. We received a telegram this morning from Mr. Chaplin himself at Senate Studios. Twice nightly screening of my films in trenches. Excellent idea. Stop. But must insist E. Blackadder be projectionist. Stop. Oh, P.S. 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

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When you want a drink to cool your

0: Acropolis Now by Lynn Truss. Episode 2. Love.
1: And I wonder why I hate Athens. Here I am, the brainiest and most original thinker in ancient Greece, and what do I have to show for it? A job in a restaurant run by my insufferably successful playwright brother, Aristophanes. Instead of Hail Heraclitus, big hairy philosopher of the age, I'm Heraclitus Dolphin and Chips Twice, please, when you're ready. But thanks, Zeus, the unbelievably trivial era of Greek history may soon be at an end. Because of the damned Spartan siege, Athens is so low on food that we can't hold out much longer. Even my insensitive git of a brother, Aristophanes, will be reaching for the hemlock soon. Or is that just the optimist in me speaking, as usual?
2: Heraclitus!
1: Oh, well, I'm not waiting anymore. Oh, mighty Zeus, I commend me to your immense and rock-like bosom.
2: Heraclitus?
1: Hemlock, beaker, beaker, hemlock.
2: Heraclitus, guess what?
1: Oh, no, you haven't saved us again.
2: Yes, I saved us again. I am really getting the hang of bartering with those Spartans. What do you think I managed to get today in return for a one-man performance of my play, One of Our Gods Has an Enormous Knob?
1: A massive clip round the ear.
2: Enough food to keep us going for a week at least. Get those primitive pans rattling on that primitive cooking range, Heraclitus. The Acropolis restaurant is back in business.
1: What ghastly foodstuff have the murdering Spartans foisted on you this time? Hummingbirds? Silage?
2: Spleens, Heraclitus. 1,000 of them. Fresh?
1: Spleens?
2: Oh, come on, don't look like that. They're some sort of organ from a goat or something. Anyway, they're terribly tasty, apparently. Delicious and nutritious. That's what the Spartans said.
1: In which case, Aristophanes, why are they giving them to us?
2: Well, that's the lucky thing. It turns out the Spartans are all on this rather fashionable spleen-free diet.
3: Hello, Heraclitus.
2: Then, Bippe, look, you'll agree with me. Look what I got from the Spartans.
3: Ah! What are they? They look like...
1: Spleens. In their own juice, by the look of it.
3: Really? Are they... Truly, please, can I have a look? Have a look.
1: Are you serious?
3: Actually, these are very good, very good. Oh, now, look, that one. That's a splendid specimen. Look at the shape. Now, doesn't that say spleen to you, Heraclitus?
1: Yes, perhaps, yes, but luckily the speaking pitch of most awful is just slightly too high for the human ear.
3: Spleens are hardly awful, Heraclitus. The spleen is the seat of the emotions. Honestly, you Greek men, why do you think people always say they love you from the bottom of their spleen?
1: Oh.
3: That's right. At home, I've got the outline of a spleen on the wall with a secret name in it.
1: Oh, is the name Plato, by any chance? He's gay, Xanthippe. For the last time, everyone in classical Athens except you is gay.
3: I know, Heraclitus. And I'm not saying it is Plato in my little spleen on the wall, but I've drawn a crack in it to show that I'm spleen broken.
2: Oh, I don't want to hear all that. Oh, pass me that bucket a minute, would you?
1: Well, I think it's very interesting the way we just use language and don't stop to question where it comes from. I mean, how many times have I warned you that you shouldn't wear your spleen on your sleeves, Andrew?
2: Heraclitus, I think you're missing the bigger point here.
1: But all those phrases, the spleen of the matter.
3: Yes, that's right.
1: Spleens of oak. Zing went the strings of my spleen.
2: Heraclitus, shut up. Don't you see this is important? By an amazing stroke of good luck, the Acropolis restaurant has acquired all these love organs.
1: So?
2: So let's make a killing. A love organ theme night. Love night. Something. Eros night.
1: Zeus, that's an awful...
3: Oh, that's a marvellous idea.
1: Oh,
3: Eros night.
1: Look,
2: we can organise a whole load of traditional Eros night activities.
3: I don't think there are any.
2: So we'll invent them. We can say there's always a little play on Eros Night by your friend and mine, Aristophanes.
1: No friend of mine.
2: And people can send each other tokens of secret love in some special form.
3: In the shape of a spleen.
2: That's it. Come on, Heraclitus. Help us out. It's fun. Think. What would people appreciate on Eros Night?
1: Being pushed into a pit of snakes?
3: I know. We've got all these spleens, and we've got knives, and, competitive spleen carving! A prize for the funniest spleen! You'd be good at that!
1: Me? I'm having nothing to do with it.
2: No, of course not.
1: No, really. When you made me come back to Athens from my bush in the countryside, I accepted that I couldn't expect much, but at least I could conduct myself with dignity.
2: You're sounding very pompous.
1: Good. I will have nothing to do with the Eros Night. There's a war on.
3: It's just a bit of fun.
1: Fun? Carving spleens?
3: Well, I don't know. I'm sure there are some more dignified things we could do, Aristophanes.
2: Well, there's...
3: Quick.
2: I know. I've got it. Pinning the spleen...
1: Yes.
2: On the spleen.
1: Oh. That's it. Hand me the hemlock.
3: No, don't give it to him, Aristophanes.
1: Oh, I'm going. I'll come back when the whole thing is over.
3: Why didn't you try to stop him?
2: Oh, he'll be back. You'll help with Eros Night, won't you, Xanthippe? I've just thought up a really good tradition.
3: Yes.
2: On Eros Night, just once a year, women can propose to men.
3: Women can you mean women and men in Athens? Oh, what a wonderful...
2: Got you. Zeus, you've got a sick little mind there, Xanthippe. Women proposing to men. As if that would ever catch on.
4: Any more of that wine?
5: Yes, sir. Here we are, sir. Do tell us more about Eros Night, Aristophanes. Socrates and I are really looking forward to it.
2: It's a tradition that goes back hundreds of years, Plato. Hundreds. I'm going to present a play about how, when man was first created, we were formed in matched pairs, twins, joined to our partners at the spleen. And then, one fateful day, severed. Whack! You see? Cut down the middle. Oof! So, that's why we all spend our lives searching for our other half, and why loneliness makes our spleens ache.
4: That's rubbish.
2: Is it?
4: Romantic rubbish. You must have been talking to Xanthippe. Do you know what my hell hag of a dear wife was singing round the house this morning?
6: Oh, let my spleen in Catalonia.
4: You should never have got her started.
5: Xanthippe is very sensitive, isn't she, Socrates? Would you advise against marrying a sensitive woman when my time comes?
4: Hang yourself, Plato. Hack your own head off with a large knife. Seek out a particularly touchy axe-wielding Spartan and laugh at his shorty cloak. Take any of these measures, Plato, rather than marry any woman.
2: Hear, hear.
4: It's bad enough that we have to procreate with them. But having to live with them... They say heterosexuals are just like you and me, Plato, but how can they be? They fancy women! The screaming perverts!
2: Oh, I agree, Socrates. Thanks, Zeus, for tablet 28.
5: Tablet 28?
4: Too young to remember, lad. Groundbreaking Athenian law. Forbade all public shows of heterosexuality.
5: But I don't understand. There aren't any heterosexuals in Athens.
2: Of course there are. I'll bet you know half a dozen. You know Cynthia, the contortionist flute girl?
5: No.
2: Straight as the shortest line between two points.
5: But...
2: Truly, point, line, Cynthia. I've got nothing against them. Obviously. The way I see it, I leave them alone, they leave me alone.
4: Exactly. I've got absolutely nothing against them.
2: But before Tablet 28, Plato, there were several quite brazen heterosexual couples who used to walk around hand in hand at the fish market.
5: Oh, it's awful. I mean, how do they meet?
2: Straight bars, straight clubs. I could show you, Plato. Not that
4: you
2: I ever...
4: You don't. You're
2: Zeus, no.
4: Tell you what really gets me... Straight. Perfectly good word. Gone. Do you, used to call myself a straight speaker. Don't dare risk that anymore. Oh, there's my wife. Tell her I was never here.
2: Righto.
3: Is that my husband leaving?
2: No.
3: Yes, it was.
2: Yes, it was.
3: Oh, that's right. Run away. Run away, you disgusting old goat. I hope the authorities catch up with you. That's what I hope.
7: Oh, hello, Santa Fe.
8: Oh, Plato, sorry. Hello, Plato.
7: Are you all right? You seemed a bit...
8: I'm always better for seeing you.
7: You are sweet, Santa Fe. We've been talking about Eros night. I'm sure it'll be a great success.
8: Thank you, Plato. You're always so nice to me.
7: Well, you're always so nice to me.
8: Well, that's because you're nice to me first. You're nice to me, so I feel encouraged to be nice to you.
7: Really? Well, funny, I always think it's because you're nice to me that I'm nice to you, and then you're nice to me back again.
2: Look, do you mind if I go and experiment with a bit of spleen carving? I'll only be over there.
8: That's a very manly outfit, Plato.
7: Thank you, Santhippe.
8: Ooh, and look at your lovely legs. You've had them scraped again.
7: Oiled and scraped, yes.
8: Oh, so smooth and young.
7: Very smooth. Incredibly smooth, actually. I mean, feel that.
8: May I?
7: Of course. The thing is... Oh, what warm hands. The thing is, Aristophanes, I was at the gymnasium and they had a deal on. Oil your hair, massage your shoulders, scrape your legs, 2 drachmas the lot. Oh. Oh. You're right down there, Xanthippe.
2: 2 drachmas? That's very good, Plato.
7: What do you think, Xanthippe? Of the legs.
8: Oh, yes, yes. I've got a lovely finish. So smooth. Yes.
7: And they're smooth right to the top.
8: To the top?
7: Yes. Well, I say right to the top, but I mean as far as one leg goes before it meets the other one coming down. Do you want to... Xanthippe? You all right? Aristophanes, how did spleen carving go?
2: Now, I want you to be honest. It's supposed to be Apollo.
7: Sorry.
2: Plato, what's Xanthippe doing on the floor looking up your tunic?
7: The problem is, it's a bit floppy.
2: It's a bit...
7: For carving, Aristophanes, the spleen's a bit floppy for carving.
2: She's a strange woman, Plato.
7: Yes, but I've never seen a smile like that before, have you?
2: This crowd. Come along, come along. Why is everyone stopping? Oh, youth. It's hard enough shopping for Eros night when it hasn't been invented yet without all this. Excuse me. Thank you. I mean, does Xanthippe have any idea?
9: People of Athens!
2: Hang on. Is that Heraclitus? What's he doing up there?
9: People of Athens! People of Athens, I stand before you today to tell you, to impress upon you, that these are troubled times. The Spartans are at the gates. The Spartans, who just last week murdered 1,000 Messenians. 1,000! Those meek, hill-dwelling people did not deserve their fate any more than we do. Athens is doomed. Done for, in dreadful decline. But I have had an idea about the Spartan threat. My idea is simple, noble, and will live in history. If you don't like it, I'm going to kill myself with hemlock in the marketplace.
2: Oh, all right then, let's hear it.
9: On a given signal, we burn the entire place down with ourselves in it.
2: Zeus, that's a bit extreme, isn't it?
9: Did I hear someone say, Zeus, that's a bit extreme? Well, yes, but how do you wish Athens to be remembered? As a place so oblivious to its old values that on the eve of defeat it celebrates. It celebrates something called Eros Night.
2: Tell us about Eros Night.
9: Aristophanes, that's you, isn't it? Now, listen to my idea, men of Athens.
2: I say we all go to the Acropolis restaurant for Eros Night. Spend the evening drinking, getting incredibly aroused, bobbing for spleen. Guaranteed to end in a fantastic orgy. This way for Eros Night. Eros Night.
9: Come back here. Eros Night. Come back. I'll do the thing with the headlock. Oh, hey, ladies. I left it at the restaurant, and I can't go back because it's bloody Eros night. Oh, anyone got a big knife I can use to cut my own head off instead?
3: Oh, Eros night. Isn't this marvellous, Socrates?
4: It depends. Is there going to be anything to eat? You know what they say? The way to a man's spleen.
7: The way to a man's spleen, sir?
4: It's true. Oh, come on, Plato. The way to a man's spleen, you young people don't know anything.
7: Is it through his bottom, sir?
4: Through his bottom. The way to a man's spleen is through his bottom. Well, it has the ring of truth, Plato. I'll give you that.
3: I do hope it's a success tonight, sir. It sounds as if he has put such a lot of work into this celebration of love and sex and all things spleen-shaped.
4: Ah, my dear wife, Xanthippe. She know the approved route to a man's spleen. Have you noticed how she doesn't fancy women, Plato?
7: No, I'm sure she does.
4: No, no. Straight as the road to Pharaoh.
7: Sir, that's a wicked thing to say about your own wife. I mean, just because she weeps a lot doesn't mean she's a... She's a friend of Cynthia.
4: Sorry, Plato, I know you like her, but just try talking to her about the attractions of other women. Mark my words, she won't be the slightest bit interested.
7: Well, I'm sure she will. She's a perfectly normal, healthy Athenian woman. She's not straight.
4: Ah, there she comes.
10: Hello.
4: Try it. I bet you a slap-up spleen supper you can't get her interested in other women.
7: You'll buy me a supper. Gosh, you're on.
10: Hello.
4: Hello, my sweet little creature of bombast.
7: I wasn't talking to you, viper, hag, stinker, pervert!
3: We were just saying, Xanthippe, about Cynthia.
7: I can't do this, Socrates.
4: What?
7: Well, look here, Xanthippe. Cynthia's a lovely-looking woman, isn't she?
3: Cynthia?
7: I was just saying, there are some lovely and attractive-looking women here tonight.
11: Good evening, everyone. Welcome to Eros Night at the Acropolis. We begin with a play on the origins of love. Music, please. Stand by, incense wafters. Actors with enormous knobs. Stand by, sheep impersonators. And off we go.
3: Oh, this is very exciting, isn't it, Xanthippe?
12: Oh, it's lovely. I can hardly believe it. Eros night. I pray every night to Eros. Sorry to press against you, Plato, but there's such a crush.
7: Yet your bosom's very wobbly, Xanthippe.
12: Yes.
7: Quite tingly.
12: Oh, yes. Isn't it hot?
7: Look, Xanthippe. You see the wife of Glitterati's over there? She's got lovely hair.
12: Has she?
7: And her bosom is almost as big and jiggly as yours.
12: Oh, Plato.
7: But truly, I sometimes think Athenian women are better off than the chaps, because chaps only have other chaps to fancy, whereas women have other women, and there's so much more to women, isn't there? What with the soft, jiggly bits and the long hair and everything.
12: So, what are you saying, Plato?
7: So, well, I mean, hurrah for those jiggly bits. You're right, Xanthippe. You look a bit pale. I expect you're frightened of the Spartans getting in here and massacring us all like they did those meek hill-dwelling Messenians last week. But I'll look after you, Xanthippe. You and any other of these magnificently attractive Athenian women.
12: Oh, Plato.
9: Thank Zeus, no one in the kitchen. And it comes to something when you have to disguise yourself in a silvery Eros costume with spleen motifs just to get back into your own kitchen and retrieve your own hemlock. Oh, there, good, that's it. Now I'm off. If anyone sees me, I'll just pretend to be an ecstatic raving moron like everyone else on there.
12: Oh, what now? Plato, Plato, my prayers are answered.
9: Xanthippe.
13: Xanthippe?
3: Who are you? What are you doing in this food preparation area?
13: All
3: silvery and covered in spleen motifs and really, really hairy. Oh, my prayers are answered. Eros, you came.
13: Xanthippe.
3: This is such a night. Eros, for 2 years I have loved young Plato, and he has hardly noticed me.
13: He's gay. I mean, I expect he's gay.
3: That's right, but tonight, Tonight, you have worked your magic on him. He has just told me how much he admired women's bodies.
1: Plato?
3: Yes. He said women have lovely hair and hurrah for their jiggly bits.
13: Well, I can see why you're so excited. What a romantic thing to say.
3: Oh, thank you, Eros. Plato is teetering on the edge of loving me. I know it, and it's all down to you.
13: Well, I wish you joy. And now, I'm just leaving with this hemlock.
3: You've got to help me. My friend Heraclitus would have helped me, but he's not here.
13: Oh, Xanthippe.
2: Where's all the food, Xanthippe, for Olympus' sake? I entrust you to manage things, but who's this bloke in silver?
3: It's Eros, Aristophanes. He came.
2: Eros? Oh, Olympus. Eros himself?
13: Yes.
2: Well, we're so honored. But do you mind if I say something? I had no idea you'd be so old and hairy. And now, the highlight of the evening. Music, please. Our special guest tonight needs no introduction. Hold on to your sandals. All the way from Olympus, your red, hot, hairy love god and mine, Eros!
13: I'd like to ask this lovely lady here to join me.
3: Me?
13: Oh, baby. You know how I count the weeks, the days, the minutes. Do you know how I long for you, baby?
2: Oh, for you, baby.
13: Baby, closer. I'm not just a man, baby. I am a god. But Eros, he ain't any old god. No, Eros is a love god. What am I?
3: A love god!
13: Say again. Hey, you!
3: Me?
13: Yeah, come up here and stand beside this lady. What's your name, boy?
3: Plato.
13: And who is this singing about love to you?
3: The love god.
2: He's magnificent.
4: Reminds me of someone.
13: Plato, standing here with this lovely lady, I've got to talk to you about love. This is the night. Come close to that lady, Plato. You feel her heat. It's like the heat. It's like the heat from...
3: It's like the heat from a food preparation area. Gosh!
13: There's a person who wants to hold you all night long. That person is on fire for you, baby.
3: Can I have a clue?
13: Search your spleen, boy.
3: Plato!
13: Search that spleen. You'll find you know the answer. You love that person, too. Tonight, you must open up. Open up and tell the world who you truly love. Love. Love. Come on, everyone.
3: Love. Dolly. Pleasure. Let me hold your hand.
13: Plato, tell us. There is someone here who wants your love. Who gets it, Plato? Who gets your love? Oh, you see, I can't keep this out.
3: You, Heraclitus. What?
1: Get up. What are you doing?
3: Oh, Heraclitus. You dressed up in this ridiculous Eros costume just for me. It's your heat I feel from the food preparation area. You wonderful, hairy man. It's you I love. You.
2: Well, thank you for ruining Eros night, Heraclitus.
1: Oh, well, look on the bright side.
2: What's that?
1: There are quite a few spleens left.
2: Any sign of Xanthippe?
1: You mean since she ran screaming into the Athens night? No sign at all. Now, look, I know you're angry with me, Aristophanes, but it was all Plato's fault. Pretending to be interested in women. Why would he do that?
2: He thought Xanthippe was unnaturally suppressing her amorous feelings towards other members of her own sex.
13: Zeus, that boy's a fool.
2: Smooth legs, though, I hear.
13: Very smooth legs, yes. Hello, who's this?
14: Hello, I'm back.
13: You all right, Xanthippe?
14: Yes, I'm fine.
13: Oh, Xanthippe, I'm sorry.
14: He doesn't love me!
13: No.
14: He loves you now!
13: I know. Would it be
1: consolation to say he's not very good in bed. All right, I won't say that then. But look on the bright side, Xanthippe. There's enough hemlock in this bottle for both of us.
2: Don't listen to him, Xanthippe. We're not beaten yet. I'm off to see the Spartans. Work my magic with them yet again. Any requests?
1: No more spleens for the time being, Aristophanes. And what animal did you say that last lot came from, anyway? Did you say it was goats?
2: Hang on, I'll go and check the receipt.
1: Come on, Xanthippe, cheer up. I've made you a special spleen pudding. In the shape of a spleen and everything.
12: Oh, Eric Leibniz, I know that you were just trying to be my friend. You didn't mean to take Plato from me.
1: Oh, that's right. The fact that you and I are surrounded by idiots is just something neither of us can ever fully take into account. There. Is that nice?
12: Oh, fine, Ralph, that's good. Here, you just taste this. I just keep thinking, if we're all going to be killed like those poor, meek, hill-dwelling Messenians...
1: I know.
12: Plato will never know how much I love him.
1: I know. Now, what are we surrounded by?
12: Idiots.
1: That's right. And here comes one of them now.
2: I found the receipt for the spleens. But honestly, Zeus, this Spartan handwriting. 1,000 fresh, messy, arsey, knees, 1,000 fresh something spleens. What does that say?
1: Oh, give it here. Oh! Aristophanes, you git! It says 1,000 Messenian spleens!
2: Oh, Messenian. That's some sort of goat, isn't it? Well, hard to improve on that, I imagine. But I've heard they've got 1,000 fresh gallbladders going as well. Now, come on, you two. Who's up for a gallbladder ball?
3: Acropolis Now, with Stephen Moore as Heraclitus, Alan Cox as Aristophanes, Robert Hardy as Socrates, Imelda Staunton as Xanthippe, and Tom George as Plato. Acropolis Now was written by Lynn Trust. It was directed in Birmingham by Brian Kane.

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7: Once upon a time there was an engineer.
8: Choo-choo Charlie was his name, we hear.
7: He had an engine and he sure had fun. He used good and plenty candy to make his train run.
9: Charlie says, love my good and plenty. Charlie says, really rings the bell. Charlie says, love my good and plenty. Don't know any other candy that I love so well.
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10: Some years ago, when I was rather hard up, I wanted to buy myself a new pair of trousers. But being rather hard up, I was quite unable to buy myself a new pair until some very kind friend whispered into my ear hole that if I looked sharp about it, I could get myself quite a nice second-hand pair from the sales department of the London Passenger Transport Board Lost Property. And before I accepted this kind offer, I got involved in a great deal of fastidious struggling with my inner soul, because I wasn't very, very keen to assume the trousers which some lunatic had taken off on a train going eastbound. However, after a great deal of moral contortion, I steeled myself to the alien crutch and made my way. And I made my way towards the London Passenger Transport Board Lost Property Sales Department in Portman Square, where I found, to my surprise and pleasure, instead of a tumbled heap of lunatics' trousers, I found a very neat heap of brand new, bright blue corduroy trousers. There were 400 of them. How can anyone lose 400 pairs of trousers? I mean, it's hard enough to lose a brown paper bag full of old orange peel when you really want it. And anyway, 400 men wearing no trousers would attract some sort of attention. No, it's clearly part of a complex economic scheme on the part of the London Passenger Transport Board. A complex economic scheme along Galbraithian lines, presumably. So over now to the Economics Planning Division of the London Passenger Transport Board Ops Room.
11: All right, then. Operation Cerulean Trouser. Now we're going to issue each one of you men with a brand new, bright blue pair of corduroy trousers. Your job will be to disperse to all parts of London, to empty railway carriages, and to divest yourselves of these garments. Once the trousers have left your body, your job ends there, and I mean that.
10: All right, now. Are there any questions? Good. Well, chins up, and trousers down. And they disperse to places far out on the reaches of the central line. Places with unlikely names of Chipping Ongar. Places presumably out on the Essex marshes, totally uninhabited except for a few rather rangy marsh birds.
11: there in the empty railway carriages, they let themselves into the compartments.
4: And then before they commit their final act of detrousement, the final existential moment, as it were, they do those little personal things which people sometimes do when they think they're alone in railway carriages. Things like smelling their own armpits.
11: Part of the human condition, I suppose. But anyway, it's quite possible they didn't even take their trousers off in the compartments, but made their way along the narrow corridor towards the lavatory at the end. That wonderful little room where there's that marvellous unpunctuated motto over the lavatory saying, "Gentlemen, lift the seat." What exactly does this mean? Is it a sociological description, a definition of a gentleman, which I can either take or leave? Or perhaps it's a loyal toast. But anyway, willy-nilly, they strip stark naked, and then nude, entirely nude. Nude, that is, except for cellular underwear. For man is born free, but everywhere is in cellular underwear. They make their way back to headquarters through the chilly nocturnal streets of sleeping Whitechapel. Fleet white figures in the night. While in upstairs rooms, mothers quiet their restless children. "Turn your face to the wall, my darling, while the gentleman trots by."
12: Another colour with city dirt?
13: That dirt edge needs mild green fairies cleaning edge. Concentrates where powders can't. Right on the dirt.
14: Even on city dirt?
13: What? Fairy has the cleaning edge.
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4: 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And a sign on the window said, Troll Round, Nanty Obligation to Buy. So I popped in. Hello, anybody there?
5: Oh, hello, I'm Julian, and this is my friend Sandy.
6: Oh, hello. Mr. Hall, how nice to Vardy a dolly old eek again.
4: Thank you.
6: Popped in to pick up a knick-knack.
4: Yes, I want something for

0: laugh.
1: Matter of fact, it's our announcer, Douglas Smith.
0: Oh, well, the chemist shop next door. Yes, they're doing a special offer on the rejuvenation tablets this week. Yes.
2: Nice. We specialise in your actual prezzies for the discerning customer.
0: Quite so. Our motto is, if you don't see it, ask for it. You have a rummage, Mr. Owen. Jewel will follow you round and make suggestions. Oh, won't you, Jewel?
2: Gladly. How does your friend feel about a cologne?
0: You have a great range of your He-Man Butch cologne.
2: Have you tried Monrave?
0: Monrave. That's your actual French. It means my rave.
2: Don't
0: know. Then there's Un Nuit de Grimsby.
2: Or there's Un Nuit de Tangier.
0: Yes, that's a night in Tangiers. Similar to a night in Grimsby, only you meet more interesting people.
1: No, I don't think so. Knowing Douglas, I think 4 days in Harrogate is about as much as he could take. I'm sorry if I'm being a nuisance.
2: Oh, nanty nuisance, Mr. Horn. Your every whim is our desire.
0: Nor vice versa.
2: How about a nice piece of poker work?
0: We've got a good range of mottos, haven't we? Yes. Look, here's a nice one.
1: Bless this latte. No, I'm not keen.
2: Well, what about this one then? Be it never so naff, there's no place like home. Look, ever so nice over Mr. Smith's four post.
1: Well, you know, I don't think they're allowed any personal belongings in the rooms or anything sharp, you know. Just a washhand stand and a mother-of-pearl throat spray with a picture of John Snag on it.
0: Something personal like cufflinks. Oh, yeah, this is nice. Musical eye bath.
1: Oh.
0: Plays sailor with the navy blue eyes. Got girls in every portion of yes. Hanging around like five.
2: Yes, stop it.
0: You don't like my singing, do you?
2: Not
0: me. Oh, yes. Always been jealous of my talent.
2: Shut up.
0: Yes, too much tongue like a blood poisoning.
2: He only does the auditions. Mm-hmm.
1: You were saying?
2: Yes, to return to our mouton.
1: Yes. Mm.
2: That's right, your French for mutton.
0: Would have fooled me.
2: No, seriously. Though, what about a nice set of miniatures?
1: Miniature what?
2: I don't know, they're too small to tell.
0: Here, though. I tell you what, Jewel could do you a nice pot.
2: Oh, yes.
0: Now he makes them himself, you know. It's all hand thrown. Thrown. Oh, he can do things with a lump of clay. Here. Make your eyeballs come out on stalk. Look at this here. Look at this he made.
1: What's that on it? A souvenir of Marrakesh. It's extremely curious.
0: Well, in Marrakesh, you had some experiences that were extremely curious.
2: Yeah, watch it. Would you dare, you promised. I know.
1: Yes.
2: How about something patriotic?
0: We've got hundreds of things, Mr. Orr, with a patriotic motive. There's a Union Jack jockey shorts with I'm back in Britain emblazoned in the most appropriate places. We got a whole range of articles emblazoned with Union Jack and I'm back in Britain stamped all over them. And none of them cost more than a shilling.
1: How come they're so cheap?
0: They're simple, Ducky. They're all made in Japan.
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4: We present I'm Sorry I Haven't a Clue, the panel game and your chairman tonight, Humphrey Littleton.

Opposing them, John Cleese and Tim Brooke Taylor. In this first round, I ask each team to sing a song, but singing alternate words. If anyone sings only two words, or half a word, or dries up altogether, or parts company with Dave Lee's accompaniment, then that team can salvage a point by doing it at twice the speed. Joe and Graham, your song, please, is When I'm 64.

Hello. Well, the score at the moment stands at 483-13, so there's everything to play for. And here are your two teams for tonight. First team, Joe Kendall and Graham Garden.

0: Joe Kendall fell at the last sense, the last fence, so will you do it at twice the speed and see if you can get through it?
1: When I get older, losing my hair many years from now, will you still be sending me a Valentine greeting?
2: What of wine?
1: If I'd been out till 2:45, would
2: you
1: lock the door?
2: Will you
1: still keep me?
0: That was pretty good. Three out of a possible two. Now, Tim and John, your song is Rudolph the Red-Nosed Reindeer.
3: Rudolph the...
4: Hey, that's a bit fast.
0: It's been an objection.
4: Oh, well, come on.

0: Frank.
1: It was longer than theirs, Uncle Hump.
2: You can redeem a mark by singing that at a...
3: Yeah, we can't.
4: Rudolph the red-nosed reindeer
5: had a very shiny nose,
4: and if you ever saw it, you would even say it flows. All of the other reindeer used to laugh and call him names.
5: They said, "It's poor Rudolph joining the reindeer game."

0: 2 marks for that version, making the score 3-2 at the moment. Later on in the program, towards the very end of the program, I'm going to ask the teams to announce people with silly names to a particular function, and to give the players time to think them up, I'll leave it until right to the end of the program before I ask for their silly names. But they are going to have to announce the late arrivals at the stage, screen and radio ball. Now we have the round word for word. I'm going to give each team a word, and they must immediately come up with another word which has nothing whatever to do with the word I gave them. The other team can challenge and try to prove a connection. We're going to start with John and Tim, and your word to start off with is jumper.
1: Bat.
2: Cucumber.
1: Strength.
2: Antediluvian.
1: Banana.
2: Crochet.
1: Stoop.
2: Umbrella.
1: Hair.
2: Toenail.
1: Boot.
0: Graham's challenge. What's your challenge, Graham?
3: Well, I think hairs and toenails are really connected, aren't they?
2: Not collected, anyway.
3: Well, you'd be surprised.
4: Hit yourself.
0: Well, I'll allow that one.
2: Ooh.
0: On the grounds that rhinoceroses' toenails are made of hair, I'm told.
3: Yes.
4: Yes.
3: Absolutely true. Every word.
0: Any queries from listeners should be directed to the living world. Graham, start off with bracket.
1: Hexagon.
0: Challenge from John.
3: Geometric terms.
2: Quite exactly. 2 points.
3: And the next.
0: Now one to Graham there, because it's right, not right, a geometric. Yeah. Bracket's an architectural term.
5: Well, algebraic.
0: John, you start then with refuse.
2: Refuse.
0: Challenge.
3: Refuse and refuse are connected.
1: In what way?
2: They are in fact collected in this case.
0: Start again, John. Refuse.
1: Refuse. Steed.
2: Pardon?
1: Steed.
2: I said pardon.
1: Adiodocokinetic.
2: Elephants put on umbrella stand.
1: Stilton.
2: Crumpet.
1: Mice.
2: When in doubt. Walking stick.
1: Exercise book.
2: Tractor.
1: Cosmonaut.
2: Lynx.
1: Portuguese island of Macau.
2: Throat.
1: Puma.
2: Armchair.
1: Comb.
2: Love nest.
1: Vowel.
0: I'm going to stop that now because we've already run into the next program. By 10 minutes.
2: Has anybody hurt?
0: 9 to Tim and John for endurance, 2 to Joe and Graham for atrophy of the buzzer pressing finger. And I think we'll go on. Oh, we'll give them one more. Joe, let you start with the word smut.
4: Clock.
1: Pentameter.
4: Horse.
1: Duke.
3: Duke of Wellington rode a horse.
2: Yeah, he rode a horse.
6: And he also had a horse.
0: Right, Tim.
3: He also had an elephant's foot umbrella stand. We didn't stop you.
0: Tim, will you start with the word giggle?
2: Trumpet.
1: Spoon.
2: Microphone.
1: Elf.
2: Elephant's foot umbrella stand.
1: Elephant's foot umbrella stand.
4: Oh! Repetition.
2: Different game.
0: No, we have that, it is. Yeah, I give you that point. We did have that 3 months ago. That makes the score now...
2: just because my vocabulary
0: is very exciting. The next round is world records. This is where I'm going to read out a world record to each member of the team, but I'm not going to tell him or her what the record is for, and we will have 150 points for a correct definition and 1 point for anybody who gets anywhere near it. Tim, yours is the first world record, and it is 366 halfpennies, 26 sixpences, 17 threepences, 11 pennies, 4 shillings, total 424 coins, and the value £1, 17 and fivepence in the old money.
2: It's a relief. I thought you were going to ask me to add them up.
0: I'll come back to that later.
2: Yes, I know that one, actually. Yeah. Can I answer it if I know it, actually?
0: Yes.
2: Ah. Pity I said that. It's, in fact, sounding like Cluffy now. Yes. You know the astronauts on the moon?
0: Not personally.
2: Well, and then I can tell you all about it. Speaking down to Houston, you have that pip. Well, that, in fact, are the pips on the telephone, and those are the coins they have to put in the telephone. When the pips go.
0: You mean £1.17 and fivepence for 3 minutes, is it?
2: Isn't that right? Oh, I don't think it's as much as 3 minutes.
0: No, it's more than that. Yes. It's gone up. Yeah. I'll give you 1 point for being within... I won't say within the same universe. Because, in fact, the answer is it's the most number of coins swallowed by anything other than an ostrich. They were found in the stomach of a 54-year-old man.
2: It had killed him, presumably.
0: No, it's his way of saving. John Cleese, your record is 9 Hebrew cubits.
5: A cubit, as far as I was, 4.5 inches. So 9, 3 to 36, so 30 is 40.5. 40.5 inches. So it is the greatest height ever reached by an Egyptian space probe.
0: Well, actually, you're not in the same universe, but I'll give you a mark for that for ingenuity.
3: It is the greatest height that has ever been jumped by an Israeli Minister of Agriculture and Fisheries without dislocating a hip.
0: It was. That, yes, you get
2: it
0: an
2: was.
0: Extra
2: it was.
0: Mark.
2: Sorry, last night. Yes, it has been broken.
0: You get an additional mark for that because I'm assuming that he jumped Og, the king of Bashan and Gilead.
3: Right.
0: Because 9 Hebrew cubits is the height, or was the height, of Og, the king of Bashan and Gilead.
2: Dead right.
0: Who is said to be the tallest recorded man, although it's computed on the flimsiest of evidence. It's based on the length of his arm bedstead.
3: What did he record? Because I didn't know he was...
2: on the length of his what?
0: Based on the length of his arm bedstead.
2: Oh, yeah.
3: But for all I know, it's wonderful what you can pick up just sitting in the car with a radio on. Yes, exactly.
0: For all I know, he and his wife may have liked to sleep sort of head to foot, so to speak. So I don't think it's a very good answer, that. But still, you get your 2 marks for that. Graham Garden. Your record is 160 million times from June 1948 to June 1956. A total of 8 years.
7: 160 million times in 8 years. days a year. It can't be that, surely. 160 million times. Ah, yes, I know. It is, in fact, the newspaper stuffing record held by a man in Cleveland, Ohio. Is that right? Anyway, it is. And
0: the right continent.
7: He in fact stuffed 160 million copies of the Times into the ear of a live Thompson's Gazelle between those dates in the space of 8 years. Is that right?
0: I'm assuming that as a result of that, He then set up the longest recorded attack of hiccups. Is that right?
7: Ah, yes, that's what I meant.
0: Well, you get your 2 months.
5: I thought it was the gazelle.
0: Yes, he was in fact not from Cleveland, Ohio. He was from Los Angeles. Yeah. Jack O'Leary was his name, and he hiccuped 160 million times in an attack lasting 8 years. Of the 60,000 remedies that he tried, only one eventually worked. And you get an extra 15,000 marks, if you can tell me what that is. But I'm not. Can't wait.
8: Death?
0: It was a prayer to St. Jude, the patron saint of lost causes. Right, Joe, it's your... you get 2 marks for that, Graham, because you were very, very close to it. Joe, yours is a simple one. 15,000 nudes.
8: It's all the members of the House of Commons, the House of Lords, the staff of Buckingham Palace, and the entire civil service without their clothes on.
2: Could well be, actually. Yeah. Interesting to see it is.
7: I think the latest figures show
0: who, back in the year 1964, 1 year before it closed, visited the L'Île du Levant nudist camp. Is that right?
8: That's absolutely yes, right. That's what I was thinking of.
0: Because this is the number of people in the world's largest nudist camp, which is the place I just said and can't pronounce again. It contained 15,000 naturists, and it was a nudist camp until 1965, when it was taken over by the French Navy for defence purposes.
8: Is that the bear sax?
0: Exactly. Now we have the round that's called Misleading Readings. Each team will be asked to perform a short scene from a well-known work, classic, and the other side must guess what it is. They're going to, naturally enough, perform it in disguised accents. Joe and Graham, your reading first of all, please.
9: And Joe and Graham's reading is from The Three Sisters by Anton Chekhov.
0: The audience now knows the answer. Joe and Graham, away you go.
10: They called you Major for some reason or other.
11: Well, that's it, yeah.
7: That's a reading. You like a little more?
2: No, thank you.
11: No.
7: Well, you're getting it.
11: The lovesick Major, that's what they called me.
10: In those days, you only had a moustache. Oh, dear, how much older you look. How much older?
11: Yeah, well, I was still a young man in those days when they called me the lovesick Major. I was in love with a different now.
10: But you haven't got a single grey hair. You've aged, yes, but you're certainly not an old man.
11: Nevertheless, I've turned 42, eh? Is it long since you left Moscow? That's a clue.
10: 11 years. What was the street you lived in?
11: In the Staraya Basmalaya.
10: How funny, we did too.
11: Get it right.
0: Yeah. That's the end, is it?
7: Yeah, you're telling me.
5: Well, we have a clue there. I think this is probably one of the earlier pieces by Stolnikov or possibly Razmolnikov.
2: Yes, first time at Wembley.
5: Yes. I think he's going to be the sweeper up, and I think Chekhov's probably going to be one of the strikers.
2: I think attack, I think, is required on the side. Yes.
12: We reckon it's Russian.
2: And because we don't know any others, we'd say Chekhov. Now we're pushed. It's not, as John says, Seagulls Over Sorrento.
5: No.
0: I'll give you a clue to the extent that I thought it was by Louisa M. Alcott.
5: Louisa M. Alcott.
2: Little Cherry Orchards.
5: The Seagull
2: Three
5: Women.
2: Three Sisters. Hey.
0: Dale, after a bit of help, so you get 2 marks for that. And will you, Tim and John, give your reading now for Joe and Graham?
9: Which is, of course, from William Shakespeare's Henry V.
13: Put off your maiden blushes about the
11: thoughts of your heart with the looks of any empress. I am thine.
12: That is as it shall please the roi, mon père.
11: Nay, it will please him well, Kate. It shall please him, Kate.
12: Then it shall also content me.
11: Upon that I kiss you, handing, and call you my queen.
12: Laissez, monseigneur, laissez, ma foi, je ne veux point, am I boring you at all? Que vous abaissez, votre condor, en baissant le mandine de votre seigneurie. There's no way to get into the club of market. In that, excusez-moi, je veux supplier mon très puissant seigneur.
11: Madame, my interpreter, what says she?
13: That is not a bid fashion for the ladies of France. I cannot tell what is better on English.
11: To kiss.
13: Your Majesty entend better que moi.
11: It is not a fashion for the maids in France to sit kiss before they are married. Would she say?
13: Oui. Raymond.
7: And that concludes the reading for this evening, ladies and gentlemen. There are sufficient clues there, we hope, for our bright panel opposite to be able to guess both the play and the characters involved.
0: Joe Kendall and Graham Garden, can you identify that?
7: Yes, well, there was... Was there some French in there somewhere?
8: No.
2: Not really, no.
7: No. No.
8: No. No.
7: That was misleading at first. otherwise, it sounded very like... does it come from the Complete Works?
2: Whose Complete Works? Whose?
8: Things.
7: Thing, you know, the Shakespeare one.
2: Oh, the Shakespeare, no. Yes, yes it does. Yes, it does. Yes, William. William. It's his brother, William.
7: William Shakespeare.
2: Yeah.
7: Shakespeare Brothers. Shakespeare. Ah, now there's a clue, because they only wrote one play, the Shakespeare Brothers. It's a historical play, and it's one of the five Henrys in it, one of the eight Henrys.
14: Make up your mind. Which? One of the five, one of the eight.
2: Fifth of the eight, fair enough.
14: Henry the Five Eight.
0: I thought at one point this would become a historical program before we got the answer out of them. But anyway, it was in fact Henry V by Shakespeare, so you get your 2 marks. The score at the moment, I feel it incumbent upon me to tell you, the score at the moment is to Tim Brooke Taylor and John Cleese, 34, and to Joe Kendall and Graham Garden, 37. So it's really become... it's really become jolly tense. This next round is called Tag Wrestling. I'm going to give each team the tagline of a story or anecdote. I shall start off with one team who must tell a story ending in their tag, but when I press the buzzer, the story passes to the other side, who must work towards their finishing line too. If you have any idea at the moment about how this round is going to work, you're way ahead of me. The winning team is the one who reaches their tagline first. So, we'll start with Graham and Joe, and your tag is as follows. Goodness, said the cook, whatever is Roger doing hanging upside down in my nightie from the clock tower of Kuala Lumpur Town Hall?
7: What is Roger doing hanging upside down?
0: And John and Tim, you realize this means war, said the Archbishop, taking off his wooden leg and handing it to the first violinist.
7: Oh, come.
0: Joe and Graham, to start the story off, please.
7: Right. It was a beautiful day in Kuala Lumpur as noon struck from the clock in the clock tower of the town hall. Cook was hanging out her washing when Roger, her boyfriend, crept up behind her and
15: said, Roger, what are you doing here? I thought you were still in England. And Roger said, I beg your pardon, took the first plane back to England. Back in England, he was marrying Nancy, a nice little girl who worked on the farm down in Somerset.
8: However, he was very unhappily married, so he flew straight back to Kuala Lumpur, where the cook was again doing her washing, and he was so happy that he leapt into her nightie.
5: At this moment, a large coach came round the corner, being one of the coaches chartered by the extremely large ecclesiastical orchestra, which was making a tour of the Far East. Amongst the very heavy complement of woodwind players and...
14: Look out, cried Roger, as the coach plunged into the river. Climbing up the clock tower. Climbing up the clock tower. Still in the nightie, he rapidly approached Cook once again, but unbeknownst to her, he slipped on a bar of soap. Oh.
15: Just in time to avoid the second busload. Orchestra, drove up. Out leapt the Archbishop, wooden leg in hand.
8: But Roger ignored him, and as he was a campanologist, he climbed back up the clock tower in order to ring the bell. Seeing him at that moment, the cook said, "Goodness," said the cook, "whatever is Roger doing hanging?"
5: The Archbishop, leaping out with his wooden leg in hand and with his wooden hand in leg, plunged to the fallen coach and pulled out all the violinists except for the first violinist, who was badly trapped between the dashboard and the rear wheel.
14: Interesting. Roger, seeing this, laughed so hard that he slipped off the bell tower, clock tower. His nightie caught halfway down, and Cook, looking up, said, "Goodness me, what is Roger doing hanging upside down in my nightie from the clock tower of Kuala Lumpur town?" Oh, yes.
0: I'll give that to...
14: Merciful, if nothing.
0: Graham and Joe, because they got very, very close to it on two occasions. Now, the time has come for me to ask the teams to announce their late arrivals. Let me remind you, these are the late arrivals at the stage, screen, and radio ball.
11: Mr. Enemies is...
15: Pardon?
11: Starring Glenda Jackson. And their daughter, Elizabeth, starring Glenda Jackson. Mr. and Mrs. Ert Island Dist, introduced as usual by Roy Plumley. And their son, Des Ert Island Dist.
5: Mr. and Mrs. Honors World and their son, Tom.
11: Lord and Lady Box Jury and their son, Duke Box Jury. An elderly gentleman. Mr. and Mrs. Ick Roundabout. And their daughter, Madge. Roundabout.
10: How about the intellectuals, Mr. and Mrs. Snee, and their daughter, Claire Snee?
0: Yes,
14: they're the intellectuals.
0: Very nice.
14: Very clever. Very French.
0: Rather short on intellectuals.
14: Who's
5: to them? Mr. and Mrs. Cording Studio and their son, Rick.
0: At this point, I'm going to tell you that the score is absolutely level pegging, with Joe and Graham at 77 and Tim and John at 84. So unless there are any further arrivals...
11: Mr. David Jacobs and his good friend Annie questions.
5: Mr. and Mrs. Abita and their son Alf.
0: The time has really come to say that that's the end of this edition of I'm Sorry, I Haven't a Clue. And it's our thanks to the contesting teams, Joe Kendall and Graham Garden. Who are leading by one mark, and John Cleese and Tim Brooke Taylor. Who are leading by 3 marks. Dave Lee at the piano. And for me, goodbye.
16: That was Humphrey Lyttelton saying goodbye on behalf of Tim Brooke Taylor, John Cleese, Graham Garden and Joe Kendall, Dave Lee at the piano, and producer John Castles.

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0: We present Tony Hancock, Sidney James, Bill Kerr, Hattie Jakes, and Kenneth Williams in...
1: Hancock's Half Hour. Morning, Miss Pugh. Any correspondence for me to answer today?
2: Yes, your income tax demand.
1: Oh, not again. What are they playing at? I wrote on the last one, not known at this address.
2: Well, they've sent it back, and there's a little note. What address would you like it sent to? Why don't you pay up? They're on to you.
1: I thought I had them last time. When they asked my nationality, I told them I was Burmese.
2: Burmese?
1: Well, I was born in Birmingham.
2: Well, it hasn't done you any good.
1: Why?
2: This is from the Burmese in land revenue. You owe them 45,000 rupees or 2 fields of rice, whichever is the greater.
3: But I'm not paying it. What else is there?
2: Bill Kerr's waiting on the doorstep. He wants to know if you're coming out to play.
1: Oh, let him in as it's raining. He can play with the train till it clears up. Go on, let him in.
2: I don't approve of him. He's a bad influence on you. He doesn't work and he stops you from working.
1: Well, I like that kind of influence. Now, go on, let him in. Let's see, what else have we got here that requires my attention? Final demand water rates, final demand gas bill, final demand electric light, final demand telephone. Well, they've had that lot. I'll go to bed after a cold dinner and I won't use any of it. Let's see who gives in first. What's this rubbish here? The contents of this envelope are worth money. Hello, we've clicked, I'm rich. Where's me swordfish letter opener? Money. Stone me a soap coupon. Take this coupon round to your friendly grocer and you can buy a 1 and 9 penny packet of skin for 1 and 8 pence 8p. What a bargain. Housewife, save the lids off 10 giant 3 shilling sized packets of skin and send for a plastic measuring spoon. I don't know how they do it, giving things away like this. It's the one they don't go bankrupt. 10 packets of that muck. Do less damage taking your shirts down to the river and bashing them with a lump of rock.
4: Hiya, Tub.
1: Don't interrupt me, William. I'm attending to my business affairs.
4: Oh, yeah. Well, you go ahead, Tub. I'll just sit down here and I won't say a thing until you've finished.
1: Thank you. Now, Miss Pugh, I want you to write to the coal board and complain about the last lot we had dumped in the kitchen. Dear sir, how dare you send in a bill for such rubbish as the last delivery of best kitchen nuts to the above address? Not only would it not burn, it put the stuff that was already burning out. I refuse to pay this bill until the quality improves, and I would take it as a favour if you...
4: I went down to the cafe this morning for a cup of tea.
1: Not now, William. I'm busy.
4: Oh, yeah.
1: Yes. Take it as a favour if you would speak to the coal miner concern and tell him to watch where he's putting his pick. Yours sincerely, A. Hancock, favourite of stage, screen and radio, currently appearing Tuesdays and Thursdays in the saloon bar at the Hand and Racket Cheam. Available March and April for Pithead concerts. Then take a letter to...
4: Oh, he's put him up again.
5: What?
4: The jam turnovers.
5: Where?
4: At the cafe. I was down there this morning for a cup of
5: yes,
4: tea.
5: Yes, all right, William.
4: Well, oh, I'm sorry if you're still busy.
5: Yes.
4: Well, carry on. Don't let me interrupt.
5: Thank you.
1: Take a letter to the baker. Say, dear sir, how dare you send in a bill for such rubbish as you've been delivering to me for the last 12 months? I expect my sliced loaves to be sliced in more than 3 places. This wouldn't do your business any good if I spread this about, so I suggest we forget the bill and start again. Yours sincerely, A. Hancock, favourite of stage, screen and radio, currently appearing
2: Tuesdays on... 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
1: Yes. Mm. Write to all the other tradesmen complaining about their produce and refuse to pay the bill till it improves. Might put them off for a couple of weeks.
2: Oh, there's a letter from the landlord of the Hand and Racket. He refuses to pay your fee until you improved the act.
1: Hoisted with me own petard. How dare he? I'll sue him.
4: They were all wondering when you were going down.
1: Who were?
4: The boys in the cafe. I was down there this morning for a cup of tea and they were
1: Yes, you told me.
4: Not about the boys asking you for...
1: Look, do you mind? I've still got some business here.
4: Oh, I'm sorry. Yeah.
1: What's next, Miss Pugh?
2: Your insurance card. Self-employed, 9 and 3 a week.
1: Oh, yes. How much do you want?
2: £278, 3 and 5.
1: Never. It's ridiculous.
2: It's not ridiculous. You haven't bought a stamp for 13 years.
1: And I don't intend to start now.
4: I meant to tell you, they just had a new pinball machine put in. You've only got to get 78,000 and you get a cheesecake.
1: Why don't you go down to the garage and watch the buses going past?
4: No, I sat there all day yesterday.
1: Did you see any green ones?
4: Yeah, three.
1: Did you get their numbers?
4: Oh, no, I forgot.
1: Oh, you fool. You know I've only got six to get.
2: What about these health stamps?
1: Oh, yes, business, yes. I am not buying any health stamps.
2: You'll go to prison.
4: One of the boys down at the cafe has just come out of prison. He spoke quite highly of it.
1: Look, why don't you go down and watch the workmen? They're pulling the biscuit factory down. That should keep you occupied for a few weeks.
4: Well, I did promise Harry and Fred I'd go back down the cafe and have another cup of
1: tea.
4: Well,
1: go on then.
4: Well, shall I say you'll be coming down later?
1: Yes, yes.
4: Well, I'll wait here till you're ready then.
1: No. No, I'm not going. I'm fed up with it. That's no life.
4: Well, let's go down to the street corner and whistle at the girls going by. We might be lucky today.
1: You say that every day, and what happens? One of them complains to the police and we get moved on. Do you think we might be lucky today?
4: Well, you never know. It's worth a try.
2: Oh, what a full, active life you two lead. Marty and his mate. Haven't you ever thought about getting a job?
1: Get a job and interfere with my career at the Hand and Racket? You must be mad. On the verge of stardom. I'm being promoted to the washboard next week.
2: 2 nights a week, and that's only if they can get the piano lid open. What sort of a career is that?
1: It earns my keep, and that's all I want.
2: Earns your keep? Not even enough to pay for your health stamps.
1: I told you, I don't believe in health stamps. Write and tell the Minister of Health I'm not joining.
2: You're very silly. Suppose you're out of work. Suppose you have an accident that stops you playing the washboard. You might break your thimble finger, for instance. What then? You won't get a penny sick benefit, no unemployment money. You'll be destitute.
1: No, I won't. It's always the Tommy Steele Trust Fund for destitute skifflers.
2: You haven't been doing it long enough. You have to have been skiffling for 4 years and be versatile on more than one instrument.
1: Well, I'm having lessons on the T-chest.
2: Not good enough. You must be insured.
1: No, Miss Pugh, it costs far too much.
2: Insurance is essential. You never know when tragedy will strike. Suppose the house burns down, is it not insured? You won't get any compensation.
1: That's true.
2: And the contents. They should be insured too, in case they get stolen.
1: What, you mean me stuffed eagle and me brass bedstead and me camel saddle television chair?
2: Certainly. It'll cost you a lot to replace all that.
1: Yes, I haven't looked at it that way. I mean, there's some valuable stuff here. There's me Winston Churchill Toby jug. Me tin of shrapnel I collected during the war. Then there's me cigarette cards. I've got a complete set of cricketers, English freshwater fish, and ceremonial uniforms of the British Empire. They're worth a few bob, I can tell you.
2: Of course. Then what about your life? Supposing you die tomorrow, you wouldn't get a penny.
1: Oh, you are half morbid. Can't we get back to the broken fingers and the house burning down?
4: Well, then again, we could go and look at the all next week pictures outside the cinema.
1: I thought you'd gone. I'm not standing around looking at any pictures.
4: All right, then we'll go inside. Lend us 1 and 6 and I'll go in and open the exit doors for you.
1: For the last time, stop interrupting. What Miss Pugh is saying is very important. I haven't realised it before, but I have absolutely no security. I'm living on the brink of disaster. I must take out some insurance policies, then we can lay about with impunity.
4: She's quite right. Everybody should carry insurance. I got a policy.
2: Well, there you are, if he's got one.
1: Wait a minute. You've got an insurance policy?
4: Sure, my mother took one out for me when I was 3 for a penny a week.
1: I bet you've had a job keeping the payments up, haven't you?
4: Yeah, but it was worth it. I got security. And if I die, I'm worth £6.10.
1: Dear me, I bet Lloyd's of London get in a panic when you're laid up. My word, shares dropping like stones. Penny a week, get out of it.
2: Well then, what are you going to do?
1: I don't mind admitting you've got me worried. It won't do any harm going into it and see what they've got to offer. Ring up the insurance company and ask them to send a man round. If you want me in the meantime, I shall be sitting on the parapet of the railway bridge with my spotter's handbook.
4: Hey, did you have any luck with the railway engine's tub?
1: No, I did not. Miss Pugh, take a letter to British Railways. Yes, sir. I should like you to reprimand the driver of the engine who saw me sitting on the parapet of Cheam Bridge and deliberately let off a jet of boiling hot steam as he went under. I'm enclosing a bill for a new suit and a set of underclothes. If you'll also please return my spotter's handbook, which was last seen landing in a coal truck on its way to Crewe. Yours sincerely, Anthony Hancock, available for Railway Man's concerts.
2: Right you are. Oh, the man from the insurance company is outside.
1: Oh, good. Ask him to come in.
2: Would you come in, please?
6: Hello, Hancock.
1: Sid, I can't stop now. I've got some business to attend to. The insurance man's waiting outside.
6: That's me, son. I represent the Sydney James Friendly Accident Society.
1: I'm not interested in your accidents, friendly or otherwise.
6: I bid you good day.
7: Now, wait a minute. 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
7: Only cost you 300 nicker a year.
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7: You could pay for some monkey gland treatment.
1: Very ingenious. I don't want any monkey glands inside me. Horrible hairy things. One should be dignified at that age, sitting out on the porch in one's rocking chair, not swinging from the chandelier, playing in jazz bands.
7: All right, come here. Don't go away. I can see I was wrong trying to foist a policy like that on a man of your intelligence. Obviously, you're no mug.
1: I'm not.
7: And that is why my company has brought out a special policy for suspicious for people who have yet to be convinced on the wisdom of taking out a life insurance. 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
1: How much?
7: How much do you earn?
1: £10 a week.
7: Now, that's a coincidence. The premium is exactly 10 nicker a week.
1: Yeah, but wait a minute. If it all goes in insurance, what do I live on?
7: Now, that's where the beauty of this policy comes in. You are insured against not having enough money to live on after paying the premiums. Now, we pay you 30 bob a week for as long as you hold the policy.
2: There you are. The gentleman's trying to help you.
1: I see. So, I pay £10 a week and get 30 bob back to live on.
7: That's it.
1: And what do I get for the other £8.10?
7: Full comprehensive insurance for life.
1: Well, what does that cover?
7: You don't half ask a lot of questions, do you? You're insured against being struck by lightning, being run over by steamrollers, falling down lift shafts, run down by stampeding cattle, assassination, and that's quite a risk in your line of business, sunstroke, frost and snake bites, and earthquakes.
1: All the little hazards that one must expect to come across in everyday life in Britain.
7: Exactly.
1: What about me life?
2: He can insure that too.
7: Of course I can. 10 bob a week extra.
1: But I can't afford any more insurance.
7: You've got the 30 bob a week we give you as compensation for the heavy premiums. You can put 10 bob away a week for life insurance. What's 10 bob? 3 packets of cheap fags. Do you mean to tell me your life isn't worth 3 packets of cheap fags, do you?
6: Well, no, it's not.
7: I see. You're a nicotine slave. You can't give it up. Well, if you're a heavy smoker, we'll have to put the premiums up. That'll be an extra dollar.
1: So now I've only got 15 bob a week to live on.
7: 15 bob a week. That'll mean you won't eat proper. It's going to lower your resistance to disease. You're too much of a risk. I'm afraid we'll have to put the premiums up again. That'll be another dollar.
1: 10 bob a week left. Oh, bang goes me pint of beer on a Saturday.
7: Oh, what a shame. Of course, we all like our pint, don't we?
1: Well, I do. I was a champion. Never off it. They used to carry me out when they closed at night, and in the morning I used to fall in and start again.
7: How long did this go on?
1: Oh, 3 years.
7: I bet that didn't do you any good. Your liver must be in a shocking state. Have to put the premiums up for that. That'll be another 10 bob a week.
1: Oh, that's it. I'm broke.
2: Yes, but you're insured against being broke after paying the premium.
7: Yes, but he's at it, girl. 30 bob a week. If he wants it to be more than that, he's got to pay a bigger premium.
1: So, in a nutshell, my £10 a week wages are all gone on the insurance policy, so I've got to get a better job, so I'll have enough money to pay the increased premium, which entitles me to more compensation, which I need because I haven't got enough to live on after paying the ordinary policy without the compensation in the first place.
7: Providing you're passed fit by our doctors.
1: So how much am I paying now?
7: Now, wait a minute, let me see. That's £13, 14 and 6 a week.
1: I see. I earn £10 a week. That means I'm going to owe you £3, 14 and 6 a week. Where's that coming from?
7: Now, you don't want to worry about that. We deduct that from the money you receive when the policy matures at the age of 65.
2: You see?
1: Yes. That means I'll be out of debt.
7: Certainly.
1: Well, how much will I get at 65 now?
7: Let me see now. That's £4, 6 and 11.
1: Wait a minute. I pay you nearly £14 a week. When I'm 65, I get £4, 6 and 11.
7: That's it.
1: You're cutting your own throats, aren't you?
7: Of course we are. But then we're a friendly society. We're not a business firm. Us insurance companies exist solely for the benefit of the public. Now, I know you've read about the insurance industry making 200 million profit last year and owning half of London, but don't take any notice of that.
6: It's not true.
7: Of course it's true, but we don't want you to take any notice of it.
8: Are you sure you can't give me some better terms than this? Something where I'll have a little bit of pocket money left?
2: Oh, here he goes, always expecting something for nothing.
7: Oh, I'm sorry, son, and no other company will give you any better terms. Not when you're a smoker and a drinker and you don't eat anything.
8: Well, I suppose I'll have to do it somehow. I've got to be insured, otherwise I might be ruined one day.
7: Now, there speaks a sensible man.
1: I can't take out a policy against being caught by insurance agents, can I?
7: What a sense of humour the boy's got. Here we are, son. Sign a proposal form. There, and there.
8: Ah, I suppose I'm doing the right thing.
2: Of course you are. I've always believed in insurance. Everybody should be insured.
7: Good girl. I'll split the commission with you. Now, that's it. You are now a member of the happy family of insurance payers. All cares and worries lifted from their shoulders and taken over by a trained staff of public benefactors.
1: Hooray!
7: All you've got to do now is go down to our offices and have a medical.

0: Good morning, miss. I've come for a medical examination. I'm taking out a policy with you.
1: Well, that will do me a lot of good, I'm sure.
0: Yes. Can you tell me where I can find the doctor?
1: In the pub, Aunt Spect. Oh, no, they're not open yet. Go straight in. I think he's expecting you. I heard him sharpening the needles just now.
0: Thank you very much indeed. Good morning, Doctor. This won't take long. I think you'll find the cardiac tubes and the blood sedimentation rate normal. The epiglottis seems in order, though there is evidence of a few adhesive cystations on the pleural wall with a slight fibrosis of the intravenous duodenum, possibly psychosomatic.
2: Get your clothes off.
0: Certainly not.
2: Take your clothes off.
0: No.
3: Now, come on. I haven't got much time. I've got to go and examine a sick pig in Cheltenham.
0: A sick pig?
3: Yeah. I'm a vet, really. I doubt your Mr. James' insurance work in my spare time. Take your clothes off.
0: Definitely not. I refuse to be examined by a vet.
3: It's all the same. Animals haven't got anything we haven't got.
0: Be that as it may, I insist on being examined by a qualified doctor.
3: I am qualified.
0: You are not? Did you study at the Royal College of Medicine?
3: No, Smithfield Marketing.
0: Well, there you are, the whole thing's a farce. Good day.
3: Let me examine you. It won't take long.
0: No. I'm not having you blowing horrible great pills down my throat.
3: I won't. Scouts honour.
0: Cross your heart and hope to die.
3: It's all right.
0: All right, then I'll give you a chance. This is most important to me. It depends on your medical report whether they accept me for insurance or not.
3: Oh, aren't I important?
0: You're pleased, aren't you?
3: Yes.
0: I thought so. You swelled visibly then.
3: Oh.
0: Your shoulders went back.
3: Oh, they didn't.
0: They did.
3: You did, no? Really?
0: Yes.
3: It's the first time in years.
0: Well, they have. Your shoulder blades are overlapping at the back. You ever in the guards?
3: No.
0: Oh, I am surprised. Apart from being 18 inches too small, you've got just the build for it. Yeah. Fine figure of a man.
3: Oh, well, I am very healthy. Blood donor, you know.
0: I should watch him if I were you. I think they're taking too much. Now, what about this examination?
3: All right, the first thing to do is to weigh you. You've got a penny.
0: A doctor's office shouldn't have scales like that. You should have one with weights.
3: Yes, well, if you'd rather, we could pop down to the greengrocer's. You won't mind.
0: I'm not going to climb up on a barrow in the high street. Here's a penny. Get on with it.
3: All right, then. Stand on.
0: I don't like this at all. It's not right being examined by a vet. What have I got in common with a pig in Cheltenham?
3: Well, you weigh the same for the start.
0: Never.
3: Yes, you do. It says there on this little card. Oh.
0: What?
3: Your lucky colour's green.
0: How very gay.
3: He says you're strong, forthright, got a telling character, and a generous disposition.
0: Well, that's quite true. You can't argue with automation. I mean, look at Zeta.
3: Shall I get on the scales and see what I am?
0: Save yourself a penny, I can tell you that.
3: And I'm going to give you a thorough examination. Now, you see, where is your heart?
0: It's there somewhere. I can hear it beating. There it is. Look, you can see my skin going in and out.
3: Oh, yes. Isn't the human body marvellous? All those little bits in there combining with each other to make one big bit.
0: He's attended all the lectures, you can see that.
3: I did, yes. My mother took in washing. She went out scrubbing. And every penny she had to send me to medical school.
0: Oh, I am sorry. What a waste of money. Come on, get on with it.
3: All right, now the next thing I suppose to do is to have a listen in, isn't it?
0: Yes, why not? Pass a few minutes.
3: Let's see now. Now, it's no good. I can't examine you standing up. I'm just an animal. We'll get down on your hands and knees.
0: What for?
3: Well, I'll know where everything is then.
0: This is most undignified.
3: Oh, that's better. That's not better. Here.
0: What?
3: Where do you keep your liver?
0: I have no choice. It is just here. You ought to know that.
3: It's very difficult. I'm just looking at a lot of feathers now. Say 99.
0: 99.
3: Again?
0: 99.
3: Again?
0: 99.
3: Oh, nothing wrong with your voice, is there? Can't put that down. Your lung's all right, your heart's all right. Partner, slight touch of foul pest, I think you should pass. I'll send the report in. You'll be getting your policy within a few days.
0: Thank you very much. I do hope the pig gets well.
3: Well, if he doesn't, I'll send you a bit.
0: You're most kind. And now, if you'll excuse me, I shall put my shirt front on and leave. It's been a great honour to meet you, sir.
3: Yeah.
0: Huh. I've got a sick Alsatian at home, so if you're ever down my way,
3: yeah?
0: I'll set him on to you. Very good morrow to you.
4: Hey, Tubby, you coming down to the cafe for a cup of tea?
0: No, I can't afford it. I've got my insurance premiums to keep up.
4: Yeah, but you don't go out at all these days. You work all the time, 14 hours a day.
0: I've got to, William. It's only by slaving and doing overtime that I can pay for the policy that stops me from worrying about not being able to slave and do overtime.
4: I think you've been had.
0: Nobody cares what you think. You don't know anything about the workings of high finance. You're an idiot.
4: Yeah, I'm an idiot who pays a penny a week insurance and got no worries.
5: Well, I know someone who's got plenty of worries. A letter for you, Mr. Hancock.
0: The Inland Revenue. They won't take no for an answer, will they? What now?
5: A bill for £1,500 back income tax payable not later than next week. Or jail for a period not exceeding 5 years.
0: I've told them I'm not eligible. I'm Burmese.
5: Oh, well, they've ruled that if you earn your money in this country, you have to pay tax in this country.
0: I haven't got £1,500. I haven't got anything. All I've got is an insurance policy and... Insurance policy. Now, where's my insurance policy? £2,000 compensation for any of the following. Being struck by lightning...

0: Mr. Hancock, come in out of the rain.
1: No.
0: You've been sitting on top of that tree holding a metal rod for 3 hours. Come in.
1: Now, with a bit of luck, I might be struck any minute. Cass, miss me again.
2: Here you are, Bill. Now, there's the steamroller. The driver's just gone to lunch.
3: Jump up in the cabin and start it up. And remember, not hard, just enough to knock me over.
4: Right.
3: You great oaf, Kerr.
4: Well, I didn't know it was in reverse.
3: Well, you can pay for that Rolls Royce yourself. Now, what's next? Frostbite. Right, let's go home and open the fridge up. But don't forget to give me a call tomorrow morning.
4: Tub, it's morning. Can I open the door? Tub, are you frozen yet?
3: Nothing. Not a thing. Why didn't you remind me we hadn't paid the electricity bill? All I've got is cramp. I've been knocking on that door all night.
4: Well, what's next?
3: Sunstroke. No chance of that here. Snake bite. I've only got 2 days left. Quick, down to the zoo. Excuse me, are you the reptile housekeeper?
5: Yes, sir, I have that honor. Do you like snakes, sir?
3: Oh, yes, I love the little beauties. You think I might hold one?
5: I don't know, sir. I mean, you know, snakes can be very dangerous. Do you know anything about them?
3: Oh, yes, good grief, yes. Yes. I'm one of the greatest snakeologists in the world. Curator of the Shanghai Snake Pit. Which are your most dangerous ones?
5: Those little beggars over there.
3: Oh, I know that one, the green and yellow one with the red stripes.
5: Well, I'll just wrap him round your neck, sir.
3: Oh, thank you very much. There. Now they feel funny. Come on, boy. Pretty boy. Come on. Come on, bite Uncle's finger. He's asleep. Bill, poke him one. Pull his tail. Wake him up. Come on, you perisher. Bite me.

0: Come on.
1: Mr. Sidney James to see you, Mr. Hancock.
2: Thank you, nurse. Ask him to come in.
1: This way, Mr. James.
3: Hello, Hancock. You sent for me?
4: Yes, I've been attacked by a snake. I want £2,000.
3: Oh, I'm sorry, son.
4: Well, I've got a policy. I'm insured against it.
3: No, you're insured against snake bites. You weren't bitten, you were crushed. It was a python. They don't bite, they crush. 7 ribs broken, I believe. No sign of a bite anywhere.
4: It was a snake, though.
3: Yes, boy, but he was a crusher. You're insured against biters, not crushers. I reckon you'll be off work about 7 weeks. How are you going to keep up your premiums?
4: Oh, yes, but I'm insured for being out of work. It's in the policy.
3: Ah, yes, but only for accidents.
4: Well, this was an accident.
3: No, it wasn't, boy. The snake did it on purpose. There's no accident. You're not covered for malicious damage. Now, if he'd killed you, we might have been entitled to something. You're in dead trouble, boy. Who's paying the hospital bills? 7 weeks or 20 a week? Of course, you're not in the national insurance, are you? You don't believe in it. Then there's the snake.
4: What about the snake?
3: Well, I had to shoot him to get him off you. They're suing you for that for 300 nicker. That's his replacement value. Then I hear there's still 1,500 nicker income tax outstanding, or you've lost your job at the Andon Racket. I'm afraid you've had it, boy.
1: I'm afraid you'll have to go now, Mr. James. The doctor's waiting to take Mr. Hancock to the operating theatre.
3: So long, Hancock. Nice to have done business with you.
2: Wait a minute, Sidney. Would you be interested in me taking out one more policy? I'll get the premium for my mother.
3: Certainly. What's it for?
2: This operation. I want to be insured against my ribs being joined up to the wrong ones and things being left inside me.
3: All right, son. I'll insure you against that. A pleasure.
4: £5,000?
3: Certainly. Sign here.
2: All right.
3: Yeah. Money down the drain. You really are a sucker. Things being left inside you. It's a shame to take your money.
1: Doctor's here, Mr. Hancock.
5: Evening. Are you ready? Take your clothes off.
2: I'll be out in a fortnight to collect it, Sidney. You'll probably leave half the hospital inside me.
5: Lead on, McDonald.

0: That was Hancock's Half Hour, starring Tony Hancock with Sidney James, Bill Kerr, Hattie Jakes, and Kenneth Williams. Theme and incidental music composed and conducted by Wally Stott. The show written by Alan Simpson and Ray Galton. The program, which was recorded, was produced by Tom Ross.
1: Tastes nicer than Cadbury's Dairy Milk.
2: Tom.
1: Lovely, isn't it? Mm. And as anyone can see, every bar is chunky.
3: Magic.
4: Yeah.
1: That's because there's a glass and a half of full cream milk in every half pound. That's why, sir, nothing tastes nicer than Cadbury's Dairy Milk. Than Cadbury's Dairy Milk!
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8: In an endeavor to prove that radio is not blind, we present, after a successful season at Rowton House, another program in the series, which by careful planning, meticulous writing, and superb presentation, has managed to avoid winning the radio award. Peter Sellers, Harry Secombe, and Spike Milligan in...
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10: Good evening. My name is Dudley Prynne, contemporary armchair detective. Tonight, from my casebook, I'd like to tell you the story gone out of a crime that shook England. Here to tell you more is the man who remembers it all.
9: Thank you, Dudley. I'm not the man who remembers it all, so I'll step down.
11: Thank you.

0: Thank you. Every now and again, there occurs a crime that makes us sit up. For some time now, the goons have had access to Scotland Yard's secret files, thanks to an arrangement with the police known as Dropsy, known in the Americas as Graft.
1: From these confidential files comes a story of a crime that no Sunday newspaper would dare to print. The story of the dreaded piano clubber.
2: It was such a winter's night as this when I, Lance Constable Ned Seagorn of Long Division, London River Police, was patrolling the river. I'll be glad when we get a launch, Sergeant.
3: Yes. It is a bit chilly, I admit, swimming. Still, we must guard our great river, the Thames.
2: Yes. We better walk up the embankment and get dry before we go in again.
4: Splendid idea, Jim.
5: Oh, what was that faint noise?
2: It sounded like a piano.
5: Make a note.
2: Too late, he's already made them.
5: Oh. No, I'm living, please. What's that?
2: Quick! Hey, keep him over there!
5: Quick, after him over there.
2: Body in the gutter.
5: Oh, indeed.
2: Quick, Sergeant. Take down these notes and description.
5: Right.
2: Description. 5'2".
5: 5'2".
2: Short, tubby.
5: Not tubby.
2: Wearing blue trousers and jacket. Good looking.
5: Right.
2: That takes care of me. Now! The body.
5: Anybody
2: wearing
5: call?
2: City suit.
5: Yes.
2: Bowler hat and bowler trousers. Yes. Carrying ear trumpet, side whiskers, bald. Six. Mail.
5: Search his pocket, Jim.
2: Right. £5.5.
5: Oh, thank you, sir.
2: Not a word of the inspector, or anyone so.
5: The crook. No.
2: Here's a birth certificate in his hip pocket. Dad, according to this, his hip pocket's 130 years old. So this might not be murder after all. This man might have died from natural causes.
5: Oh, I don't think he's died from either, Jim.
2: Why not?
5: He's getting up, Jim.
2: Have you got all that down?
5: Every word, Jim.
2: Splendid. Easy, old man.
6: Where am I?
2: England, sir.
6: England? There'll always be an England. As long as England.
2: Thank you, yes. Thank you very much.
6: Yes.
2: No.
6: I didn't have the rest of the word.
2: Anybody? No. What happened, sir?
6: I fainted.
2: Fainted when?
6: Just after a man struck me down with a piano.
2: Struck? With a piano?
6: Yes.
2: What fiendish ingenuity. Did you get the number of the instrument?
6: No, he had his lights out. But I can describe the man.
2: Good. Take this down.
5: Right, sir.
6: He was wearing trousers.
2: Got them down?
5: No, it's too chilly.
6: Shirt, a tie, a jacket, a hat, socks, and one pair of shoes.
5: One
6: pair.
2: Splendid. With that description, if ever he enters a nudist colony, he's a goner.
5: You were a goner in the last war, weren't you, Jim?
2: Yes.
5: Anything else about the piano club you noticed?
6: Yes, he was carrying a piano and this recording of MacGyver.
2: I see.

0: That was the second time the dreaded piano clubber struck. In the months to come, he struck 28 times. Each time he struck his victim with a piano. Each time he crept up on his victim from behind. And each time his victim was Henry Crumb. Public opinion demanded a public inquiry. Order, please. Order. Now, the inquiry will now be conducted regarding the activities of an unknown assailant, the dreaded piano clubber. First witness.
1: My name is Captain Bluebottle. Thank you, friends of Bluebottle. Now for an uncle.
0: Silence, silence. Stop that singing and I'll stop playing this guitar. Now.
1: I can hear you.
0: Do you mind? Now give your evidence.
1: All right, then. On the night of the attack, I was walking down Bonger's Lane when suddenly I stopped.
0: Why? Why, I said.
1: I don't know. I must have been tired. My little touches were steaming after certain rock and roll dances, you see.
0: Mm-hmm. And when you stopped, you saw then the victim, Mr. Crumb, was laying in the gutter, yes?
1: Yes, he was.
0: Mm-hmm.
1: And escaping over a wall was a man carrying a wooden type piano.
0: But, Mr. Bluebottle, didn't you request the man with the piano to stop?
1: No, because he wasn't playing it.
0: Right, sit down. Next, please.
1: Sit down next, please.
2: Next witness, William Slit from USA.
3: Oh, William Slit. Oh, William
0: Slit. Raise your right leg and say after me, I swear.
2: Oh, I swear.
0: I also
2: you
0: drink.
2: You lousy, rotten stink.
0: I also drink and smoke.
2: I also drink and smoke.
0: Take the stand now. Now, you have come a long way to give evidence.
2: All the way from New Orleans. The fare cost me every penny I had, mate.
0: New Orleans is 234,560 miles away, and we appreciate you making this long journey. Now, on the night of the crime, where were you?
2: I was in New Orleans, 234,567 miles away.
0: Next witness.
4: Call Minnie Bannister.
0: Madam, what is your association with Mr. Crumb?
5: Oh. Man and woman.
0: Are you related?
5: Yes. I'm his auntie, you know. And he's my nephew.
0: Oh, it sounds feasible.
5: Oh, it is.
0: Now, what are your occupations?
5: Oh, well, Henry collects foreign stamps, and I knock my knees together.
0: Gad, what a den of vice.
5: Knocky, knocky, knocky, knocky, no, I
0: don't. That's quite enough, please. Oh. Miss Bannister, after Mr. Crumb was first struck by this piano, did you notice any change in him when he arrived home?
5: Yes, his hat was jammed over his eyes.
0: Well, I take it that this was caused by the force of the piano landing on his head.
5: Oh, yes. And an upsurge of head. Lumps. Lumps. Lumps.
0: Morning.
5: Morning.
0: Morning.
5: Morning, Your Honor.
0: And after the morning. Oh, I'm sorry. And morning. After that, did he put anything inside his hat to absorb the shock?
5: Yes. Me.
6: I object. I object.
0: To what do you object, Mr. Crumb?
6: I object to being struck on the head by a piano.
0: Objection sustained.
5: Lumps. Lumps.
6: Oh.
5: And they need the court.
6: Oh.
7: time, madam.
0: I have said objection sustained. That's quite enough. And not that I find any reason to continue with this inquiry, as the information obtained is of a sketchy nature. We will therefore wait until further attacks have taken place.
7: I object to further attacks. I object to them.
0: Mr. Crun, you want us to find the assailant?
7: Yes, and the piano club.
0: Then you must let the attacks continue. If we don't find him, he might attack you again.
7: Very well, sir, but next time I shall vote communist, I tell you.
8: The attacks continued at the rate of one per week, and the weeks occurred at five per month. But the piano club always managed to escape us. Then he struck Crun in a new and terrible manner.
5: With the loud pedal down. No.
8: Struck by a piano with a loud pedal down. England was horrified. The BBC gave out warnings.
9: Police are appealing to the public to help track down the dreaded piano clubber. If you are hit by a piano, please don't hush it up. Tell a policeman. Make sure you are never on the streets alone. It is known that he never makes his attacks inside a building. So if, like myself, you work indoors, you are...
8: The dreaded piano club had struck inside the BBC! Struck down an innocent announcer, causing John Snag to do double duties. Special precautions were taken. To soothe the nation, records were played.
0: Here is the Ray Ellington Quartet.

0: in Spartan.
1: Yes, the dreaded piano club had struck again. Under pressure, Parliament would assemble to pass new laws.
0: Yes, gentlemen. You may well debate this matter. The problem is, under the circumstances, what are you saying behind me there?
1: I
0: haven't finished it, please.
1: Oh, I'm sorry.
0: I said, the problem is, under the circumstances, does the piano become a lethal weapon? I say yes.
1: Definitely, Mr. Kerr. Yes. The piano should be categorized as a lethal weapon. Anybody caught hiding a piano on their person should be taken into custody.
0: Yes, the honorable member suggesting that the people that are even in this country should be searched for hidden pianos.
1: I am, sir.
0: You're a heathen.
2: Wait a minute. Hey, wait. I think it's all a lot of rubbish from the whole thing.
3: How in heaven's name can a man have a piano on himself? How can he? Look, anybody who's struck down with a dreadful piano cover must be blind. I tell you, a full-size piano, money.
1: Well,
3: I ask you, is it not possible to see the man coming towards you with a...
1: Don't panic. I say, old man, help me lift this piano up for 5 minutes. Yes, even in Parliament, the dreaded piano clubber had struck. Suddenly in December, without warning, the violent attacks violently ceased.
4: He was obviously having the instrument retuned.
5: The police immediately swooped on every piano tuner in London.
1: Ah, here's another piano tuner in London, Mr. Crump.
6: Yes, I wonder if we shall have any luck this time.
1: Yes. Nobody about in the shop. Is there anybody in?
6: Yes, me.
1: Who are you?
6: Mr. Cran, I came in with you.
1: Splendid! Mr. Cran, it's only you and me.
6: Good. In any case, whoever works in this dreadful, filthy piano shop must be right off his head.
1: Yes. I wonder who he is.
7: Hello, good evening.
1: Good evening.
7: I would not... You want to buy a piano?
1: I'm looking for a criminal.
7: Oh, that's one make I haven't got.
1: I wouldn't buy a piano in this hovel.
7: What?
1: I've kept...
7: A hovel? My shop a hovel? Oh. No, my man. This is a very elegant shop. This is famous men come here, my man. Famous men. So, yeah, do you know who comes here?
1: No.
7: Monsieur Spalls de Groin.
1: Is he famous?
7: No, but he comes here.
6: Frighten him. Tell him who you are.
1: Yes, good idea.
7: I got the lot of...
1: I'm Seagoon from Scotland Yard.
7: Oh, I'm Eccles from Coney Hatch here. Have a leather potato? I made it myself.
1: Please.
7: I grow potatoes all over me.
1: Yes.
7: I'm like, put potato.
1: Oh, Spud.
7: Oh.
1: Look here, you don't understand. I'm looking for a person who has been committing crimes against the British public by using a piano with force.
7: Oh, in it for that will. Oh, that's what it sounded like to me.
1: I was warned that this is a case of ipso facto corum carborundum filio.
7: Oh. What do all them words mean, then?
1: I don't know, but they make me sound intelligent. In any case, they fool you.
7: Oh, yeah, well, you needn't abuse such long words. Small words fool me just the same.
1: Mr. Eccles, you said this is a piano shop.
7: This is a piano shop. Plunk, plunk, plunk, plunk. Oh,
1: thank you. Now, explain that notice in your window. The one that says, for sale, African elephants, house train.
7: You just got through that, didn't you?
1: Yes.
7: African elephant house train. Oh, wait, I don't stop anything like that. I never have.
1: But listen, supposing people saw that notice, come in here and ask for a elephant. What happens then?
7: Well, I just say I'm sorry, sir. I haven't got one.
1: But that's mad.
7: I know, but civility costs nothing, I see.
1: I give way to your superior ignorance.
7: Good luck.
1: Do you mind if we inspect your pianos?
7: Go ahead. It shouldn't take long.
1: Why not?
7: I haven't got any. Oh, Wait. Oh, yes, sir. I've got this one here.
6: Ah, that's a piano. That's the one. That's the very one that struck me down.
2: Are you positive?
6: Yes, the dent in the back fits me perfectly.
2: Then we've got him. I have a constant watch kept in the shop. As soon as he calls to collect it, it's curtains.
7: Oh, don't sell any curtains.
2: Shut up.
7: Shut up.
8: So they waited. One day, two, three, a week, 2 weeks, a fortnight, a month, 2 months, a year, 2 years, three, 10, 20, 30, 40 years, 45 years.
4: We began to get a nasty feeling that he might not be coming back.
2: Then one midnight as we watched, a night-shirted figure in curlers ran out of the piano shop shouting,
0: "Help! Help! What are you? Help!
2: Steady, take it easy. Mad Dan, settle down, boy. Now, what's happened?
7: The piano clubber's piano. It's gone. It was stolen while I was asleep.
2: Are you sure?
7: Oh, of course I'm sure. I was sleeping on it.
2: What key were you sleeping in?
7: I was sleeping in A-flat.
2: Capitalist.
7: I got the money.
2: However, the piano clubber can't be far away. The show only lasts another few minutes. Lalkana!
9: We are here, we are waiting. What is
2: this? This is no time for witty sallies, Lalkana. Where are you?
9: Here, sir, here.
2: Silence when you answer me.
9: Silence for you especially.
2: Mr. Lalkika.
9: What is it you
2: want? I want you to head the dreaded piano clubber off. You got your whistle? Right. If he hits you with his piano, give a loud blast and blow your whistle.
9: Supposing I am getting killed, though.
2: Then give three blasts and lay in the direction of down. Is that clear?
9: Now he tells me. All right.
2: Splendid. To your duty. Wait. Listen. Did you hear that? The piano club has signature tuned. It came from down the street.
8: While our heroes are seeking out the piano clubber, I'd like to tell you current BBC news. The Deputy Light Controller of Overseas Home Service Programs has become engaged to Ethel Kroll. And this has caused quite a stir, as Ethel Kroll is married to Fred Ponk, outside broadcast engineer. It promises to be quite an interesting battle of wits. I think that these snippets of news show that the corporation is not without its thrills. We return now to the mundane goon show, who have now sighted the piano clubber.
7: Oh, I'm glad he finished.
2: Here he is. In an alley.
9: And get him when he plays again.
6: Got him! I got him in his sonata in G minor.
2: After him! Follow the trail!
8: The trail led them to a lonely Armenian lapis lazuli villa in Piccadilly Circus.
2: He must be around here somewhere.
6: I tell you, I don't like the look of it.
2: Well, stop looking at it then.
0: Ow! Somebody threw a stone in my head, and it hit me right on the head.
2: Yes. And there's a piece of paper wrapped around it.
7: My head?
6: It's got writing on it.
2: What's it say?
6: Sorry, Eccles, I meant to hit Seagood.
2: Signed the dreaded piano clubber, and it came from the top window.
6: Hand me my telescope. Gad, it's Count Peel's Moriarty. Come down, Count, or we'll throw echoes at you.
10: Oh, no, not that. I'll come down with my hands up.
2: Echoes, keep him covered.
10: Oh, I've got a blanket.
6: Come on, Mariani.
10: Don't shoot me. I've got a headache.
2: Explain to us and the listeners the reason you attacked Mr. Crumb with the piano.
10: Well, that was on the...
4: Allow me to do the talking, Mariani. I have the tea. All
2: right. Exactly. Exactly. Who are you?
4: I'm exactly Gridpipe Finn, his lawyer.
2: How do you spell it?
4: Lawyer.
2: I mean, how do you spell Gridpipe Finn?
4: S-M-I-T-H.
2: Why do you spell it like that?
4: I'm in disguise, you see. Inspector Moriarty attacked Crown for a piece of string.
2: You risk life imprisonment for a piece of string?
10: I have to have it. My trousers are coming down.
2: Lalkika, take these men away and end the story.
9: All right.
7: Picking wood.
2: At last, the piano clever and a lock and key. Let me out!
8: All right, thank you, Wally. Yes, let's leave it there for the moment. I have been asked by the BBC governors to explain for the benefit of nervous listeners that the piano clubber is only a fictitious character, so please don't go to bed thinking about him as he is.

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0: nut has a hazelnut in every bite.
1: Sorry.
0: And thick milk chocolate for your delight.
1: Sorry.
0: Nougat and caramel golden light.
1: Sorry.
0: And don't forget the hazelnut in every bite. And again. What has a hazelnut in every bite?
1: Sorry.
0: Thick milk chocolate for your delight.
1: Sorry.
0: Nougat and caramel golden light. And don't forget the hazelnut in every bite.
1: Sorry.
0: A hazelnut in every bite.
2: 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See? With a Polaroid land camera, you get bright, sharp pictures in 15 seconds. Snap, pull, peel. It's that easy. Is there any better way to get pictures of the family?
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4: Thank you. Cut my flags off.
5: Oh, dear, not another charity. 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
4: A most worthy cause, sir. The Fund for Destitute Millionaires. Give us freedom to poverty.
5: Well, I must say you've done very well. Only one left in your tray.
6: That is an excerpt from Under Two Flags. Another in our series, a film worth remembering, which is more than can be said for the next half hour.
7: However, if anyone happens to be at a loose end, why not consult your doctor? Then I'm afraid we'll give you some idea of what to expect from a sort of radio show which is beyond our ken. Among those taking part are Al Cove and Rose Arbour, the Conservative Club Cossack Dancers, Fred Bear, Lady Veronica Verypistol.
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7: To continue, Lonnie Campoli, Dame Myra Cogan, and of course, Mr. Kenneth Horne, who prefers to remain anonymous. Ladies and gentlemen, Kenneth Horne.
9: Hello, good evening. Welcome once more to Beyond Our Ken. Well, that's my usual formal greeting, but this week, in order to extend a special welcome to those who hear this program in China, may we say...
7: You have either been listening to or have just missed a sort of radio show which is...
9: Thank you. Now reading from left to right again. Let me tell you some of the things that have happened since last week. On Monday, my bank manager sent for me and said, "Now, look, Mr. Horne, I've been going through your accounts." And I said, "Well, somebody's been going through it." And he said, "The fact of the matter is, you're rather overdrawn." And I said, "Well, I've been having a lot of late nights." And he said, "I'm sorry, but I must point out that you're a few hundred pounds in the red." And I said, "Well, now, what was the position a few weeks ago?" And he said, "Ah, now, then you were a few hundred pounds in credit." And I said, "Well, I didn't worry you then, did I?" Mind you, he's not a bad sort of chap. Had a lot of worry, too. His wife ran off with a check. But that's a different story. On Tuesday, now, Tuesday, yes. Well, I noticed some of my book covers were beginning to fade, so I decided to make jackets for them. Now, if you're thinking of doing the same thing, always make sure you cut your paper large enough so that you can make ample folds and thus be sure of a good turn-up for the book. Anyhow, I soon got fed up and settled down to reread one of my old favorite books. It was George Du Maurier's classic story about Svengali, the old man who hypnotized a young girl called Trilby and made her a great singer. I suppose you could call it a sort of Perry Comer. Well, you could. I wouldn't dare, personally. However, stand by now as we bring you another version of this famous story.
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10: It is Paris in the 19th century, and in that well-known district, 1 over 1B, sometimes called the Latin Quarter, a gay bohemian party was in full swing. One of those mad parties that goes on until the drink gives out, or someone gives in. Among the group of contemporary painters and musicians was a young, handsome English student. All the girls would say, "Thank heaven for the young, handsome student." And the young, handsome student would say,
9: "Thank heaven this isn't television." My name, by the way, scarcely matters. John scarcely matters. What a gay, cosmopolitan crowd we were.
5: Oh, I am going to have another drink. Hello, what is this here?
9: Probably Van Gogh trying to be funny again. François, didn't I see you at the Moulin Rouge last week?
5: Yes, my first visit. I went with one of our famous young artists.
9: Gauguin?
5: No, once is enough.
9: Ah, yeah. It was then that a young and beautiful model walked into the room. Her name was Trilby. Vital statistics, 6 7/8. The youngest member of our group, another English student called Peter, was strangely drawn towards Trilby.
8: Looking back, it might have had something to do with her steel suspenders and the magnet in my hip.
9: Immediately, they became friends. And later, I noticed them eating together.
8: Quite nice to be alone for a while. Can I get you something else to eat?
11: No, thank you, Peter.
8: What's the matter? Don't you like brown wings of soup?
11: Oh, yes. Yes, I do, but it doesn't go awfully well in sandwiches.
8: How lovely you are, Bola.
11: Trilby.
8: Of course. Are you sure you've had enough?
11: Yes, thanks. I'm full to the brim.
8: I know we've only just met, but I fall madly in love with you. Oh, my darling Panama, a voter. Hombo. What is your name again?
11: Trilby.
8: Oh, yes. Look, perhaps we'd better if I just called you Hattie. Oh, my darling. I'm full of love. I'm full of ardor. I'm full of passion.
9: I'm full of brown Windsor soup sandwiches.
11: Oh, hello, John.
8: Oh, you're laughing at me.
9: You'd worry if we didn't, wouldn't you?
8: Oh, Trilby, I know it's madness. Why don't we get married?
11: Married? But, Peter, that's impossible. Oh, we've no money, no prospects. You are just a struggling young artist, and I am only a struggling young model. What could we do?
9: Stop struggling.
11: Peter, do you know what I've always wanted to do?
8: No, but I hope it's what I've always wanted to do.
11: Peter, I haven't told anyone this before, but, well, Peter, please listen to me. I've always wanted to sing.
8: Well, go ahead and sing then. Come on, get it off you, if you'll pardon the expression.
11: No, I mean properly, professionally. Oh, I know I could be a big success, but there's just one thing that's stopping me.
9: What's that?
11: I've got a terrible voice. Oh, it's only a... What is it? That man over there. The strange old man with the long flowing hair. Who is it?
9: Well, it certainly isn't me.
8: It's Bengali, the hypnotist. Why?
11: He's been following me around.
8: I have nothing to do with him, I beg you. He has strange and mysterious powers, and I've heard it said that...
11: Yes?
8: He can open a tin of beans without a tin opener.
11: Peter, how uncanny.
8: Keep away from him. The world is full of young singers under his wicked spell.
9: Well, I know one who isn't. Jill Day.

0: I'm Jolly Nastil. Now it's me who's hypnotized.
1: Look. Look, that old man, Svengali. He's coming over.
2: Well, he better not give me the eye.
3: Good evening, my dear. I am Svengali. What an enchanting person you are. Even from far across the crowded room, your vibrant beauty pulsated through my veins.
0: Well, I do have that effect on some people.
3: Not you, egghead.
2: Perhaps he means me.
3: It is Sylvie of whom I speak, my dear. With my help, you can become a great singer. I, the great Svengali, will teach you personally. I, who put the bait in Beethoven. Aura in oratorio.
1: But Svengali...
3: you doubt me, but I assure you nothing is beyond our skin. You could be another Dame Clara Butt.
1: But what?
3: But I don't know if you can sing. Let me hear you.
1: Oh, you hear me?
3: My dear! You have a lovely coloratura.
2: I say, what's your language, then? Hey, he's evil. Evil. Evil.
3: You do not understand, my friend. She has the chance of a great musical career. You have nothing to offer. But nothing. Music is not your life. What do you know about the marriage of Figaro and Madame Butterfly?
2: I didn't even know they were engaged.
3: You see...
0: Just a minute, Svengali. You could be doing this to further your own ends.
3: I do not deny the girl's success will also help me. I have said to myself, if you want to get ahead, get a Sylvie. Come, my dear.
2: No, Sylvie, I love you.
3: It's no good. She cannot resist me. Look into my eyes. Sylvie, look at me. Deep into my eyes. What can you see?
1: They're watering.
3: Take no notice. One of my pupils forgot to put his hand up. No, I am your master.
1: You are my master.
3: You will come with me.
1: I will come with you.
2: Percy, wait a minute. You can't.
0: It's no good. It's no good, Peter. He's got a nasty touch of fluence.
2: Well, my dear Trilby, will I ever see my Trilby again?
0: Yes, Peter, I'm sure you will. Mind you, she'll be a bit old hat, but still.
2: What will become of her?
1: But a puppet.
3: Nonsense. You're just highly strung. Now, gaze into my eyes again. That's it. Once more, you're underneath there. Now, ding.
4: For cigarettes that bears a
3: lipstick. Hold on. Something's gone wrong.
1: Yes, your spelling's atrocious.
3: Again, you are Alma Cogan.
1: I am Alma Cogan. Here I go again.
3: Enough! Changed my mind. Wait. I've got it. Yes, you are the Luton Girls Choir.
1: I'm a fox.
3: Never mind. We better stick to opera. Now, look into the eyes.
0: Bengali's fiendish plan worked. Trilby became an international opera star. He could only sing under the influence of Svengali. At every performance, there he'd be in the front stalls with those wild, staring eyes. No one would think he was at the windmill, wouldn't they? Trilby was a fantastic success. Paris, Milan, Berlin, New York, and finally, London. I, too, was in London at the time, searching for the lonely and desperate Peter. I did find him eventually, and what a pathetic figure he was.
5: Life is purposeless. The bluebird of happiness has flown away. My mind is numb. My heart unresponsive. My lights have gone out. I tell you, I'm a broken man.
0: Oh, no, Peter.
5: I'm broken.
0: No. Not broken. A little cracked, maybe. I have good news for you. Svengali has brought Trilby to London. She's here, Peter, tonight. You're coming with me to the Opera House.
2: John, down to London. Oh, look. There's Svengali.
3: Well, look who's here. Just in time to see your beloved Trilby. In a moment, I am going to hypnotize her into singing a new aria.
0: Aria?
3: I just said so, didn't I? Ah. Here she comes now.
2: Oh, my darling, she looks so cold and expressionless. What have you done to her, you swine? You
5: sit down in the front there. You don't understand, it's my Trilby.
6: You should have left it in the cloakroom.
1: I would like to sing an aria from the new telephone operetta. My dialing hand is broken.
3: Now, look into my eyes.
2: Oh, no, you don't.
3: Let go of me, you fool. Sing, thrill me.
1: Barney!
2: All right, Svengali, take that. Ah! He's collapsed.
1: My voice. I can't sing.
2: I've broken the spell.
0: Good for you, Peter.
1: What's going on, Peter, it's you.
2: Coming, Trilby.
0: Oh, Svengali, your evil spell is over.
3: No, I am not finished yet. I'll hypnotize you.
0: No.
3: Look into my eyes.
0: Oh.
3: Yes, you.
0: No,
3: you,
0: no, you not me, Svengali, not me.
3: You shall be my new musical prodigy.
0: But I...
3: Look
0: I
3: deep into my eyes. That's it. Now, sing.
7: What do you want if you don't want money? Wish you wanted my love.
0: And now I must definitely try and join the Fraser Hayes Four.

0: And so to the Kenneth Horn documentary feature, Hornorama. Yes, once again, Kenneth Horn and his team of investigators bring you a factual report on topics of immediate interest. And this week, we present a close-up on the press.
1: And first of all, let's talk to a celebrated journalist, Sefton Birkinshaw. Now, what are you doing at present?
2: I was standing here speaking to you. That's not what you meant, is it? No, seriously, though, I'm still in the newspaper world in Fleet Street, you understand. For many years, I was special correspondent to the Daily Gossip. Then I was transferred to the Foreign Service as press attaché to the British Embassy in Switzerland. More recently, I was parliamentary correspondent, spending most of my time in the House of Commons. But unfortunately, I was forced to resign this position.
1: Oh, why was that?
2: I was suspected of being responsible for several serious leakages.
1: Now we're privileged to meet a remarkable old gentleman who for many years has been a lift attendant in the heart of the newspaper empire. Evening, sir.
3: Good evening to you, sir. Very nice of you to ask me.
1: We're delighted to have you here.
3: A lift attendant.
1: Now, tell us, if you will, sir, about some of the famous people you've come into contact with.
3: Well, sir, I've had all the famous lords in my lift one time or another. They say now, there was Lord Bazebrook and Lord Westcliff and Lord Windermere. I was counting them up the other day, and it comes to something like 35 peers. 35 peers!
1: What has been your most memorable experience?
3: Oh, yes. That'd be when the lift got stuck between the fifth and sixth floors. And we was trapped in there for 12 hours.
1: We?
3: Yes, me and that very delectable debutante lady, Miss Vovo Linguist.
1: What a terrible experience.
3: On the contrary. Oh!
1: Cause of the trouble? Some simple disconnection in the mechanism?
3: Oh, it wasn't simple. It took me hours to do it.
1: Well, it takes all sorts to make a successful newspaper, and even the most hardened editors and journalists have to accept that no paper could survive without advertising.
4: Hello, Rodney. Hello, Charles. Fair enough. You decided to join me in the advertising game.
2: Yes, I have, Rodney. I gave up journalism some time ago. Used to be with a famous news agency, but I had to give it up. Got Reuters cramp.
4: Hello, Fleet Street wag.
2: What about you? Weren't you a sports writer? Racing, wasn't it?
4: Yes, but I knew I'd never make a course correspondent.
2: Far too refined.
4: Anyway, you are doing a good job of work now, aren't you? I mean, advertising is essential for any newspaper.
2: Absolutely essential, Wallachan. Sometimes I do feel the slightest tinge of regret.
4: Oh, naughty. Well, why, Charles?
2: These sandwich boards are a bit heavy.
1: Finally, we turn to our panel of experts in Hornorama who are ready to discuss a random question on this week's topic, which comes from...
5: Timothy Taunton, what is the team's opinion of the stand of the British journalist?
1: Thank you, sir. A two.
6: Well, I'm a great reader myself. I mean, give me a good magazine, a comfortable armchair, and a large bottle of scotch, and you can keep the magazine.
1: What's your opinion of our press?
6: Well, every morning I take a copy of each newspaper when the fellow isn't looking.
7: You mean you don't pay for them?
6: No, I believe in a free press.
1: Well, now, Ditheridge, let's hear from you.
7: Well, of course, I maintain we have a very high standard of journalism, particularly mine. Furthermore, the fundamental constitutional principle of freedom of speech is jealously gone. Everyone has the right to say what they like, and I will strenuously defend their right to do so.
4: Well, I disagree.
7: Well, belt out there.
8: We don't want to hear what you've got to say.
4: Now, look here, my fine tailored friend. You very likely put my hob-nailed boot right across your back page spread.
1: All right. All right, you two. Now then, Fanny Hannah.
9: Well, I think our newspapers could be a lot stronger. They just don't keep the fish and chips warm enough. I was only saying to Johnny the other night...
4: Oh, shut your cake hole.
9: Yes, that's right. As a matter of fact, we were trying out a recipe from one of the Sunday papers for a French compote. The ingredients were root vegetables, a few dandelions, bay leaves, old potatoes, grass and water.
4: You just old nit, that's a compost.
9: Oh.
1: All right now, Fallowfield, what's your view of the British press?
4: Well, I think the answer lies in the soil. I mean, dirty, filthy muck. That's what it is. Vile, cheap, gutter rubbish. Speaking on behalf of us simple country folk, we don't want to read about such things as wicked orgies. We want to be there. I make no bones about it. I'm looking for someone.
1: All right. Well, that's all for this week. There'll be another Horn Armor next week, and the subject will be Confectioners' Wills. Do they leave hundreds and thousands? Also, in next week's program, A Climber of Palm Trees. We'll give a talk on getting up to date. And there'll be an excerpt from the new Albert Finney play about a bath accessory called Loofah. So until next week at the same time, this is Kenneth Horn saying goodbye for now, leaving you with this thought from a listener aged 13 in Gloucester, who says, can a gamekeeper be fined for eating a poached egg? Good night.
0: You have either been listening to or have just missed Beyond Our Ken, a sort of recorded radio show in which you heard Kenneth Horn, not to mention Kenneth Williams, Hugh Paddick, Betty Marsden, Bill Pertwee, Jill Day, the Fraser Hayes Four, and the BBC Variety Orchestra conducted by Paul Fennell. Eric Mediman wrote the script and the show.

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12: My lords, ladies and gentlemen, father of the bride, mother of the free, daughter of the regiment, Dombey and son, your host, the president of the Vegetarian Association for the Preservation of the Nut Rissole, wishes to take carrot juice with all the ladies present. Please be upstanding. The toast is round the hole.
13: And in this edition, you'll be able to meet the Mungo brothers, assisted by Doris, in Thrills and Spills on the McGillicuddy Pudding. There'll be a song or two from Musty Jack Spong, radio's yodeling chicken sexer. Music in the modern manner from Salvador Lip and his Latin American thing. And bringing up the rear will be the Reverend Barney Grote and his band of exploding nudists. Here is your master of ceremonies, Kenneth, some mothers do have them, Hall.
14: Well, hello again. That was Douglas Smith, the man of whom it is often said. And quite rightly, too. Although he says he can prove he was home in bed at the time. Now, for the answer to last week's questions, first the spot the ball contest. It was, of course, in the top left-hand corner of the photograph, and not where you suggested, Mr. Gruntfutter Compostor. I took it up with Jimmy Greaves himself, who said it was physically impossible. And besides, he always wore baggy shorts. Now, the second question was on food. And the answer came in several parts as follows.

0: You bottle it, you can it, and you stuff it. Not necessarily in that particular order. Part B of the question, well, you have to preserve it, of course. Now, preferably in a dark cupboard, otherwise the wasps get at it. And experience shows that wasps very rarely get at it in a dark cupboard. Well, so much for the educational part of our show. Smith, make the announcement.
1: Yes, sir. And now, brutal, sensual Douglas Smith. He of the flaring nostrils and smoking ears. Not conventionally pretty, but attracted to a certain kind of woman.
0: Shouldn't that be attractive to a certain kind of woman?
1: No, things have been bad lately. One day the world will know my story, but in the meanwhile, it's the Kenneth Horne Theatre of Suspense.
2: The human mind has been called a dustbin of the emotions. Come with me now, exploring your dustbin. Under the fish heads and the potato peelings of the conscious, down, down into the depths where lurks something nasty wrapped in newspaper. Open the paper and you will find yourself in the twilight sanctum.
0: My name is Dr. Poke Nodule. I think it's an anagram for London Docks, but I'm not sure. However, we in the family always pronounce it Parnell or Stuke Hazley, depending on how drunk we are. But for the purposes of this story, I shall call myself Jones. I had known Jessica Longtippet for years. In fact, I attended her mother during her last confinement, 6 months in Holloway, for setting fire to a policeman without a license on an even date. When Jessica met Gaylord Montefiore, I was naturally worried. The Montefiores were a strange family. And young Gaylord?
3: That's me. I'm Gaylord. Me.
0: He was the strangest of them all. Mm. A moody, saturnine man, a brutal, scowling beast, a great, hulking, ugly...
3: Here, wait a minute, ducky. Here. I can't be doing with all that. I can't play a gay lord. It's bad for me image. You see, I'm a much-loved figure. I'm a freckle-faced kid. You know, the boy-next-door type. A wholesome family entertainer. People see me as sort of Butch Mary Poppins. No, I mean, I've got the public to think of.
0: Yeah. The public what?
3: The masses who worship me. The little people for whom I'm a hope and a symbol. I have a sacred trust.
0: Oh, trust?
3: Trust.
0: With a... That's with a T on it.
3: Yes. With a T, you see. I can't be ugly and scowling. However hard I try, nature hasn't equipped me for it. I haven't got the equipment, you see, ducky. Ducky. No, I'm your perennial Peter Pan. I can fly. I can fly.
0: Oh, throw a bucket of water over him somewhere.
3: Very rude.
0: Look, Ken. Look, Ken, I'm sorry. It's either Gaylord or Jessica Longtippet.
3: Oh, well, you have to make sacrifices for your art. It's all down to the old Ars Gras, your art is.
0: May I continue?
3: Yes, son. No, don't let me interrupt you.
0: Briefly, then. To recap, Jessica Longtippet married the strange Gaylord and he whisked her off to gloomy Montefiore Hall, somewhere in the bleak West Riding of Cricklewood. From the moment they arrived, he treated her badly.
4: Did you enjoy the ride, dear?
5: Yes, thank you, Jessica.
4: Well, would you get off my back now?
5: Yes. This is Montefiore Hall, my dear, your new home.
6: Welcome home, Master Gaylord.
4: Gaylord, who Who is it? That man with the bolts in his neck.
5: This is Mandergast, the butler. I made him from a monster do-it-yourself kit.
6: I made up nicely, ain't I?
5: He takes his orders only from me. As you see, he's a simple, ugly creature, but loyal.
4: How is he with visitors?
5: Since we've had him, we don't get many visitors. Mandergast, this is your new mistress.
6: Thank you, master. You always bring me something nice back from London. Come here, my little booty. Old Mandergast will show you a thing or two. My word, you're a plump little thing, aren't you? Mandergast likes them plump.
4: Tell him to put me down, Gaylord.
5: Drop it, Mandergast. That boy, stop it or you'll go back in your box. This lady is my wife. I want you to treat her as you did the others.
6: Yes, master. Come here, my lovely. Mandergast won't hurt you.
5: Forget Mandergast. I'll tell you when. Come on, my dear. Let me show you your new home.
4: What's that? A wolf?
5: Only sometimes. Most of the time, it's Cousin George. George, I'm back! Good werewolf. Down, boy.
4: Werewolf?
5: Yes, look at him. He's bought a pair of slippers in his mouth.
4: Yes, but there's someone still wearing them. Gaylord, I don't like it. I don't like it at all.
5: Don't worry, I think he's taken to you. Look, he's rolling over on his back. He wants you to rub his were-belly. Look at his were-leg going like the clappers. bless him.
6: Dinner is served, master. Shall I set a place for Mr. George, or will he be having a bone under the table?
5: Now, George, what are you going to do?
7: I have decided to change for dinner.
5: What is on the menu tonight, Mandergast?
6: Iron newt, tower frog, wool of bat, and tongue of dog. With chips.
4: If it's all the same to you, I think I'll have something out of a tin.
5: Oh, what have we got tinned?
6: Weed killer.
7: Well, shall we go in?
5: Would you take my arm, dear? I'll follow in 5 minutes.
0: At first, Jessica noticed nothing out of the ordinary, but as time went on, Gaylord began to behave more and more strangely. Jessica went into a decline.
5: You don't seem well, my dear. You haven't touched the nice cup of arsenic Mandergast prepared.
4: I think someone's put cocoa in it.
5: Nonsense. Your mind is beginning to wander. What?
4: Listen. There it goes again.
5: What? I can't hear anything.
4: Listen. The organ. That damned organ. Every night it starts like that and then... There it goes again. What does it mean? What does it mean?
8: It means that Friday night is Blackpool night.
5: Calm yourself, my dear. It's all in the mind.
4: I want to see a doctor.
5: A doctor?
4: Why won't you let me see a doctor?
5: But I will. In fact, I have him here. Our own family physician, kindly old Dr. Ghoul's creature, is hanging about outside from a beam. Come in, doctor.
9: Oh, what a beautiful white neck you have, my dear. What beautiful full red lips.
10: Yes, I know, a lot of people compliment me on them.
0: He is not talking to you, William.
10: Oh, I'm sorry I spoke.
9: Come here, my pretty one. No, don't. Back away. Surely you're not frightened. What is it that frightens you? Merely the fact that I'm trying to sink my fangs into your neck.
4: Well, that helps.
9: I'm just going to test your reflexes, my dear. Now, if I tap you here and here and here and here and here and here... And here? Yes, thank you. You've made an old vampire very happy. Keep on with the treatment. That'll be a guinea. Well, I must fly.
5: I'll see you to the belfry.
4: Where's the phone? Oh! Oh, please help me. Please help me.
11: Hello, Dr. Pope Nodule here.
4: This is Jessica Montefiore, nay Long Tippet. Doctor, you're the only one I can turn to. Gaylord is trying to get rid of me. I'm in a house full of vampires, werewolves. There's a mad subhuman butler poisoning my food. He's trying to drive me mad. You must help.
11: Yeah, but why? He seems to be doing all right on his own.
4: Not him, me. You must come at once. Will you...
11: Will I what?
4: I said, will you... Gaylord's just come into the room.
5: That was a very stupid thing to do, my dear. I'm afraid you know too much. Mandagas?
6: Yes, Master.
5: I have a little friend for you to play with.
4: No, no.
6: Thank you, Master.
10: Yeah, I think we got the best out of that.
5: You'll enjoy a little game, won't you, Mandagas?
6: Oh, yes, Master. Now?
5: Now. Come here, my dear.
0: Not so fast, Montefiore. The jig is up. The house is completely surrounded by one slow-witted village constable. Who has orders to run you down with his bicycle if you try to escape.
8: They'll never take me alive. I'm getting out, and I'm taking Jessica with me.
0: One move and I shoot.
8: Oh, will you? Oh, ow! Oh! Ah! Oh, ah! I'm going. Yes. I'm going with a love that's ever falling.

And there our story ends, in a high key. And good riddance to it. Now it's time for a track from the new LP, Songs for Senile Lovers. Sung by the Fraser Hayes Four.

0: And now, trends. First, trends in music. Last year, the readers of the Melody Express voted our next guest, Rambling Sid Rumpo, the man most likely to. Since then, he has frequently. But he's managed to repair it with sticky tape and is with us again tonight. Good evening, Rambling Sid.
1: Oh, hello, me dearie-o, for it's over the open road where the wind blows free and I've plighted me lummock to a tall pine tree.
0: Well, it's up to you, of course, but look out for the woodpeckers. Now, what are you going to sing for us this week?
1: Well, I've been having a dip in me gander bag, and I've come up with a traditional Cornish cider bottler's song, which they sing in loo and polka. They sing it whilst they're bottling their scrumpy. The head butler, or great nadger, squats on his groat stool, and the apprentice butlers, or bogle twisters, so-called because it is their function to twist their bogles, stand round in a circle, passing his bottle from hand to hand. Then one of them secretes it, and the great nadger, feigning dismay, offers them the traditional groat if they'll give him his bottle back, but they say him nay. And so he offers them a fine plucked grummet, and then they let him have it.
0: Yeah. And you can't blame them, really, can you?
1: See, then they all link arms and dance about, singing the Cornish scrumpy dance, which goes as follows. Oh, who will come a nadger in this fine night with a fal-ral rumple me boodle oh, with your splee a-glowing in the bright moonlight with a fal-dal daffy up me doodle oh. Hey down, dumpy, oh, 16 pints of scrumpy, oh, drink it up, me boys, with a one and two. Hey down, derry down, sink it down, drink it down once round the

0: And who could fail to be stirred by that? Shaken, yes, but not stirred. Well. Well, the prevalent mood is still back to the 40s, and nowadays we're getting all nostalgic about powdered eggs and Giraldo. The 40s when Kathy Kirby was called Vera Lynn. When Eddie Braden's suits were in fashion. When Kenneth Williams was known as Wee Georgie Wood. And when Gladys was young. Also back in fashion are the revivals of the stiff upper lip, get one for me, Johnny, you can't send a boy like me up in a crate like that. The rear gunner's copped a package, sir. We'll have to make it back on one wing when this ghastly business is all over, Evadne. We'll go away somewhere together type of film. And here is an excerpt from one now, starring Dame Celia Millstrangler and aging juvenile Binky Huckaback.
1: Must you, Charles? Must you?
2: You know I must.
1: I don't like it, Charles. I don't like it at all.
2: Neither do I, Fiona. But it's got to be done. Somebody's got to do it.
1: When you're up there, do you think of me down here? thinking of you up there.
2: Constantly. Never-endingly, finger-drummingly, heart-poundingly, breath-holdingly, toe-kerningly, stomach-going overly. And you, Fiona, when you're down here, do you think of me up there, thinking of you down here? Thinking of me up there, down here?
1: Yes, Charles.
2: I know.
1: I know you know.
2: I know you know I know.
1: Yes, I know.
2: And yet, when I open my mouth, the words just won't come.
1: Why not, Charles?
2: I speak through my nose. Hold me, darling. Hold me.
1: Oh, Charles, Charles. I wish we could stay like this forever.
2: There's the alarm. I must go.
1: Must you, Charles? Must you?
2: I have to do what I have to do. And you have to do what you have to do. We both have to do what we have to do. On our own. Perhaps one day we'll be able to do what we have to do together. Goodbye, Fiona. Is my cap on straight?
1: Yes, Charles. I shall always remember you standing there in your uniform. So calm, so splendidly calm, so utterly, utterly brave. Ah. Goodbye, Charles. Wave to me as you go up.
2: I will. Goodbye.
3: Going up, first of all, ladies' lingerie, household goods, and candy cloth. Mind it all.
0: Oh, that took me back, you know.
4: I know.
0: I know, you know. And finally, trends in pop music. And to find out more about the business, I went along to Tin Pan Alley the other day to a song publisher's called Bona Beat Songs Limited. Hello, anyone there?
5: Oh, hello, I'm Julian. This is my friend Sandy.
6: Oh, it's Mr. Orne. Oh, our bonnet of our Eureka again. Oh, what brings you trolling in here, then?
0: Well, I'd like to find out a little bit more about the songwriting game.
6: Oh.
0: How do you set about composing a song?
5: Oh, well, first of all, you see, you need a good lyric.
6: Yes.
5: A lyric that's meaningful and deep with implications for the listener,
6: yes,
5: don't you? Like,
6: yes.
5: Night and day, you are the one.
6: Yes.
5: Well, I mean, that's got your actual soul about
6: soul,
5: it,
6: isn't it? Yes, soul, there's, or soul. There's, the party's over, it's all over, my friend. I mean... Lovely, that is poignant, isn't it? It's poignant, that is. I mean, Jewel and me, we get inspired in the strangest places.
0: Yes, I can imagine.
6: Yes, for instance, Julia often has blinding flashes in the bath. The bath, don't you?
5: Oh, yes.
6: Tell him about that.
5: Comes over me in waves. Then, see, as soon as it comes over my eyes, I have to leap out and go straight down onto the upright while the muse is on me.
6: While the muse is on him.
0: Yeah, I see a sort of plug number.
1: Oh! He's bold.
5: Goes to.
0: Well, now, what are you doing at the moment?
5: Well, we're working on theme songs for television. Doctor Who Stole My Heart Away.
6: Yeah, that Stole My Heart Away. And then we did one for a TV serial. Do that one they did for the TV serial.

0: Cop now, turn time. All right.
1: Yes. Oh, very moving.
2: See, he was moved.
3: He was moved.
4: He was really moved. But they won't be sorry about that, so we turned our attention to film. We're doing the title song for After the Fox.
1: But I heard that Bert Bacharach was writing that.
2: Oh, yes, but we're hoping to get ours in first. Yes. I mean, we haven't actually arrived at our fait accompli.
4: Accompli, that's your actual French. Mm. French.
2: Well, the trouble is, you see...
4: Go on, no, go on. No, wait, too much.
2: Let me get on with this. The trouble is, Mr. Horn, working the title of the film into the song.
4: We're toying with two ideas. We haven't decided which one yet. It's either I was after the fox till I met you.
2: Or the other version is I'm not kissing you after the fox.
1: Yes. Yes, well, I'd be hard put to it to choose.
2: Oh, he's hard put to it, Sam.
4: Well, he would be at his age. Anyway. We are concentrating now on a speciality, which is theme songs for your horror pictures.
2: Horror.
4: You see, your actual horror picture. Do you like to hear our latest?
1: I can hardly contain my indifference.
4: Yeah.
2: Oh.
4: Right, on the piano, Jewel.
2: Right.
4: On the piano. Yes. Your lousy lap is on the Striller's boner. Well, right, come on. Flex yourself. Stars. Flex yourself. You'll flex.
2: Yes.
4: Flex.
2: Aye.
4: Right, vamp till ready.
2: Aye.
4: Aye. I said vamp. Oh. Don't flutter your eyelids. Ready?
2: Yes.
4: A one, a two.

0: And there they go, sort of Jules Stein and Frank Lesser. Trouble is, it's difficult to work out which is the lesser of the two evils. Well, so much for this week's show, except for the Riddle Marie, which goes as follows. Now, my first part is clammy, my second part is green with stripes, my third part can't get through a door unless carried sideways, and the sum of my parts hangs from a chandelier. Now, what am I? Answers, please, not to me, but to Eddie Braden, who wants to know urgently as they're coming through his wall again. Anyhow, see you next week.
1: That was Round the Horn, starring Kenneth Horne, with Kenneth Williams, Hugh Paddock, Betty Marsden, and Bill Pertwee. On the musical side, you heard the Fraser Hayes Four and Edwin Braden and the Hornblowers. The script was written by Barry Chook and Marty Feldman and produced by John Simmons.

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0: Judge, Mr. Justice Biggles.
1: All right, Ginger, let the boy to have it. Stop him!
0: M'lud, m'lud, you've just bombed the jury.
2: Sorry, Albie.
0: Just bomb the jury, my lad. Entirely wipe them out.
3: Oh, sorry, old man. Thought they might have been Hitler.
0: With respect, my lad, how could 8 men and 4 women be mistaken for Hitler?
3: Well, they just had that look in their eyes. Anyway, call me help. Here, help me off with the old helmet and boots, old man. That's it.
4: Well, a very good afternoon to you here from number one court at the Old Bailey. And first of all, a word of apology to listeners who may have tuned in expecting the scheduled program in our series of correspondence courses, The Berkey's Way to Dynamic Living. Lesson 16, Be Patient, The Berkey's Way, will not now be broadcast for another 4 weeks. 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Legal representatives for our listeners have advised us to plead not guilty. 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
3: You there! Stop whispering into that microphone!
4: I'm very sorry.
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3: You are Adolf Hitler of 42 of the Bunker, Berlin. You are charged with being German on or about the years 1939 to 45, and further, of not being a very nice man at all, and also of talking foreign. Do you plead guilty or else...
0: My lad, I'm the usher.
3: Speak up, Fritz, I can't hear you.
0: I am the usher, my lad.
3: Where's Hitler, then?
0: He's dead, my lad.
3: Ah, trying that old caper out now, isn't he? Yeah, we'll see about that kettle of fish for a game of soldiers later. What's the next case, usher?
0: The Crown versus Berkey's Way, my lad.
3: Proceed.
8: Oh! My lad, my name is Marmaduke Smoth, and I appear for the prosecution in this case.
9: And my name is Sir Beatrice Trimson, QC. And I appear for the humorous wireless program, The Berkey's Way, my lad.
3: Proceed with the charges.
8: Very good, my lad. One, it is alleged that on or between the above dates, the humorous wireless program, The Berkey's Way, was funny by means of, or did cause to be funny, a signature tune and opening credits, contrary to Section 14 of the BBC Charter, brackets, silly openings to radio shows, provision 13, subsection 35. Two, it is alleged that The Berkey's Way did obtain a humorous advantage through causing to be brought into question the intellectual competence of one or more persons suffering from the name Nicholas Parsons. In that they did willfully crack or otherwise did cause to be cracked a joke. Namely, we're omitting the reference to Nicholas Parsons' brain transplant and how the monkey is struggling for recovery. Because we don't want to get any cheap laughs at his expense, thereby contravening the BBC Charter, brackets protection of radio quizmaster's facade of sanity, subsection 35, my lad. Three, it is alleged that the Berkey's Way did inflict actual bodily laughter upon the studio audience at the BBC Paris Theatre. And four, it is alleged that the Berkey's Way is in fact Adolf Hitler... do we have to proceed with this last charge, my lad?
3: Oh, very well. Strike it off.
8: Thank you, my lad.
3: Sir Beatrice, you have instructions on what pleas your client wishes to enter?
9: I have, my lad.
3: And how do you wish to plead? In semaphore, in crab language, or in grand opera?
9: In grand opera, please, my lad.
3: Proceed.
10: I wish to plead
2: I wish to please. I wish to please. How do I wish?
0: How do you wish?
2: How do I wish? How do I wish to plead? I wish to plead. I wish to plead. I wish to plead. Not. Not. Not. I wish to plead. I wish to plead.

0: No! Yet.
1: I beg your pardon.
2: He doesn't wish to plead yet, my lad.
1: Well, how long is he going to be? I've got the bomb Frankfurt at 2:30.
2: I suggest we take it as a plea of not guilty on all charges and proceed with the prosecution case, my lad.
1: Righto, then.
3: I would now like to deal with the first charge, a charge of jocular signature tunes, my lad. 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
3: It is alleged that the following credits are funny, my lad.
7: Do you suffer with funny openings? Are you jolly, happy, easily amused? Would you rather find yourself in bad humor once in a while? Then write now to Joe Kendall, Chris Emmett, Nigel Reese, and Fred Harris for the Burkitt's Ways course on how to get a party in Yes, My Dear. And you can be in bad humor all the time. Stay tuned now for this and other amazing legal loopholes as we present Lesson 16, Get Off With Life, the Burkitt's Ways.

0: Not guilty. Next charge.
1: Harumph. Very well. The next charge relates to Nicholas Parsons, my lad. I propose to show that the humorous wireless program, The Burkis Way, did make the said Nicholas Parsons look silly.
2: Objection, my lad. Someone had got there before us.
0: Very well. I find no case to answer. Next charge.
3: At this rate, I can be over Munich in 20 minutes.
1: The final charge, my lad, will, I think, prove more involved. That of inflicting laughter upon the audience. I would like to draw your attention first to exhibits A, B, C, and D. These letters, together with 22 others, were used by the accused in their scripts to make up humorous words and surrealistic routines. Now, with your indulgence, Ballad, I would like to show you now an excerpt from one of the sketches which was seized by the police on Monday.
4: Hello?
5: Ha-ha, Jim, lad. Ha-ha-ha-ha. 13 men on a dead man's chest. Ha-ha-ha. Yo-ho-ho on a bottle of rum. Ha-ha-ha. Scupper the scurvy knaves and slit their throats and kill all them for the honor of man, so be it. Yo ho ho ho. Ha ha ha. Pieces of ace. Pieces of ace. And pass me that grog landlubber. Ha ha ha. Ah, ah, ah. Yes?
4: Who's that speaking, please?
5: Oh, my name be Captain Silver. Ha ha, Jim lad. But folks as know me calls me Long John. Ha ha. For reasons we won't go into.
4: Well, the thing is, I haven't been left any milk this morning.
5: Ha ha ha. Ha ha ha. Oh, ho, ho. Pardon?
4: I haven't been left any milk this morning.
5: No milk, eh, you scurvy swab? Oh, rattle me bones by the sword of old Mendoza and the tomb of Captain Flint. Ah, ha, ha, ha, ha, ha, ha, ha. How many pints did he order?
4: I have two large gold tops.
5: Well, that's as maybe, but how many pints did he order? Scuttle the lily-livered scum and splice the main brace with their innards.
4: Sometimes I think it was a waste of time switching over to Treasure Island Dairies in the first place. I should have stayed with the co-op.
5: Now the co-op. Blister me barnacles. I'll be glad when they get this chair sandpapered.
4: I might say that I haven't been at all happy with your service just lately. For a start, I don't like all those new milkmen you've put on my round. Blind Pew, Ben Gunn, Israel Hands, I mean, really.
5: Well, in that case, Jim lad, that only leaves me with one other roundsman.
4: Oh, no, I'm most definitely not having that one.
5: Why?
4: Well, he squawks too much and keeps pecking holes in the tops.
0: All right, I think I've heard enough, Mr. Smoth. Carry on.
1: Harumph. Very well, my lord. I would now like to swear in the first witness.
4: Take the book in your right hand. Repeat after me. I swear to tell the truth, the whole truth, and nothing but the truth.
0: The witness would seem to be rather on the bovine side, can't
1: she? No, my lad. She's just putting on a facade.
0: Putting on a facade? How can 400 weight of cow be a facade?
1: Well, it's a very unimaginative facade, my lad.
0: Then she is a cow.
1: Only professionally, my lad.
0: What is she when she's off duty, then?
1: A different cow, my lad.
0: Always a cow?
1: Yes, my lad.
0: I see, a cow.
1: Yes, my lad.
0: But not Adolf Hitler.
1: No, my lad.
0: Proceed.
1: Harumph. Now then, cow, tell us what you know about the humorous wireless program, The Burkis Way. Now, Gertish, why? Certainly, my lad. I think it's the most agonging little program on BBC Radio. She thinks it's the most abominable program on BBC Radio, my lad. In fact, only the other day, I was talking to a couple of bullocks.
2: Millard, how much more of this have we got to listen to? Council is quite clearly throwing his voice in a rather feeble attempt to make it look as though the cow is talking.
0: Good golly, you reckon?
2: Of course, Milad. Wouldn't be quite so obvious, though, if he took the cow off his knee.
0: Objection sustained. You may cross-examine, Sir Beatrice.
2: Thank you. Now then, cow, I think we can clear this all up quickly and simply. If you think the Berkey's Way is a reputable, honest, and fair-minded program, just go moo. I rest my case, my lad.
0: Right. The witness may leave the stand and clear that up.
1: My lad, at this point in the proceedings, I would like to call for a short intermission.
0: Request granted.
6: There will now be a short intermission.
7: And now, at last, the motion picture of a lifetime. The story of the greatest romance in all history. We present the RAC production of Gone with the Wind.

0: you would never return.
1: I'm sorry, I tried to take the A12 through up.
0: Never mind, my darling.
1: Then on the Colchester bypass, I suddenly came to a diversion due to flooding on the B1019 at Hatfield Settlement, near the triple roundabout intersection between Witham and Chelmsford.
0: Oh, that's all behind me.
1: Then just as I got to Catford on the South Circular, there was a two-lane bottleneck.
2: Yes, witness again a smoldering love scene that shocked a generation.

0: Look, how can I change this wheel if you won't hold the car?
1: Yeah, the RAC version of Gone with the Wind. In pale maroon color, together with full supporting subframe, underseal, and the cost of thousands, is coming soon to this intermission.
2: The court is reconvened.
3: I would now like to call my next witness, my lord. Harumph. You are Ernest James Feedline, a straight man by occupation?
0: I don't wish to know that.
3: Just answer the questions, would you please? You are, I believe, rather a wet person.
0: That is correct, yes.
3: I understand, for example, that you drink warm milk quite a bit, peel all your apples before eating them, and frequently use underarm deodorant.
0: Correct, yes.
3: Tell the court, please, how you were subjected to a rather zany sketch by the accused.
0: Well, it all happened like this. First of all, my voice started fading away like this. Oh, hello. My name's Feedline, Ernest James Feedline. Somebody told me you were the person to see about booking up to see a West End show.
4: Well, it's not quite my sketch, but I'll see if I can help. Now, what have we got? Oh, yes, sir. How about this one, sir? Harry Nielsen's The Point.
0: Oh, yes. What happens in that?
4: Well, a man comes down off the stage and pokes you in the eye with a pencil.
0: Surely that could cause serious damage.
4: No, it's quite all right. They sharpen it again afterwards.
0: No, no, no. What other shows have you got?
4: What other shows have we got?
0: Yes.
4: Well, there's your Echoes by Peter Schaffer.
0: What's that about?
4: Well, that one, as far as I can tell, sir, is about a man who comes down off the stage and pokes you in the eye with a pencil.
0: What, another one?
4: Oh, yes, sir, they couldn't use the same pencil. No, no, because, you see, both productions run simultaneously, yeah, and it would be a bit of a rush getting a taxi to take the pencil, you see, from the Mermaid Theatre to the Albury Theatre,
0: oh,
4: which is where
0: yes,
4: it's playing.
0: Yeah, well, no, no, I don't want that, then, no.
4: You don't want that?
0: No.
4: Well, the John Cuddy Theatre of Skating?
0: Does that involve a man coming down off the stage and poking you in the eye with a pencil?
4: I don't think so, sir, but just let me check. Oh, here we are, sir. Yes, sir.
0: Oh. In that case, I don't want it.
4: You don't want that?
0: No,
4: well,
0: no.
4: Well, what else is there? Oh, this might do, sir. No poking you in the eye with a pencil, please. We're British. Oh, sir. A bed full of pencil pokers. Well, let my people poke you in the eye with a pencil.
0: Look, I hate to sound picky.
4: Oh, you don't sound picky?
0: Well, no, I don't, no. But have you got anything apart from a show where a man comes down off the stage and pokes you in the eye with a pencil?
4: Well, now you make me think of it. So we have got Oh, Calcutta.
0: Oh, yes.
4: Yes. Now, there's a show, sir, which involves a man not coming down off the stage and poking you in the eye with a pencil.
0: Oh, God. Oh, that sounds more like it.
4: I'll just check and find out what he does poke you in the eye with.
2: This witness may step down now. That will be all, Mr. Hitler.
0: Oh, thank you.
2: Oh, fell for it, eh? He didn't fool me for a second. Right now. I'm afraid I won't be able to judge the next part of this case because I've got something else to judge in the next court. A beauty contest. In the meantime, just carry on without me, will you?
5: But, my lord...
1: Ladies and gentlemen, we present the quarterfinals of Miss Old Bailey 1977. And here's your host for the evening, Michael Cesspool.
6: Your Majesty, Your Most Royal Highness,
5: Your Grace, Your Excellency, Your Worships, my lords, ladies and gentlemen, tables, chairs, napkins and cruets, curtains, cutlery, things in the soup, gravy on the tablecloths, stars on Sunday, raindrops on roses, whiskers on kittens, bright copper kettles and warm woolen mittens, brown paper packages tied up with strings. These are a few of my favorite things, ladies and gentlemen. It gives me great pleasure now to welcome you all to Miss Old Bailey 1977. This is, of course, the third heat, but the doctor says it should get better when I'm less excited. Right now, though, let's meet the judges. First, Mr. Justice Biggles.
6: Good evening.
5: Next, a film actress who's been cut off at the bottom of the screen just at the interesting bit.
7: Good evening.
5: And next to her, a racing driver who looks out of place in evening dress.
7: Good evening.
5: Next to him, a black man to make the panel look balanced.
7: Good evening.
5: And finally, last year's Miss Old Bailey, a girl with big lips who laughs a lot when people talk to her.
7: Good evening.
5: Well, as you know, there are 50 beauties this year, but which of the 25 girls will win? Well, the contestants have already been whittled down from 25 to 1. So, can we now have our first finalist, please? Miss United Kingdom! Good evening, good evening. Well, we must stop meeting like this. And what's your name again?
8: Eric Poe de Croydon.
5: Well, isn't she adorable? And tell me, what are your vital statistics?
8: 21, 13, naught.
5: Naught?
8: Yeah, I got fallen arches.
5: Oh, what a doll. And tell me now, what do you do for a living?
8: Breathe.
5: Well, isn't she a panic? But tell me now, what job do you do?
8: I work on a building site as a layer of bricks.
5: As a bricklayer?
8: No, a layer of bricks.
5: Well, move over, Sophia Loren. You've got real competition here. Now, tell us, Miss Croydon, why do you want to win this competition?
8: I need the money. I got a wife and Crystal Palace to support.
5: Well, what a hunk of woman, yes. Yes?
9: Mr. Cesspool, here are the judges' results.
5: Ah, thank you, yes. And I'm just being handed the judges' results now.
9: Don't you think you ought to read them out instead of tearing them up?
5: Oh, yes, you're right, yes. I'll just read out what it says on the paper. Will Mr. Justice Biggles please get back into courtroom number one, where his trial is just coming to a close?
2: Oh, right. Have I missed anything?
10: The prosecution has now finished, and the defense counsel is calling his last witness, Milad.
11: Call the Berkisways audience.
12: Call the Berkisways audience.
13: Call the Berkisways audience.
14: Call the Berkisways audience.
11: Now, you are, I believe, the Berkisways studio audience.
15: That is correct, yes.
11: And would you tell the court your address, please? No. I see. Now, remember, you're on oath. Has the Berkisway ever, to your recollection, caused you to laugh? Could they have time to think about this one, my lord?
2: Certainly not. Come to the point, Sir Beatrice, if you're going to.
11: Very good, my lord. The point is this. I submit that the laughter heard on the humorous wireless program, The Berkisway, was provoked not by the program itself, but by the continuity announcer who introduced it.
6: Silence!
2: Explain yourself.
11: I submit, my lad, that the BBC's announcers are so funny that throughout the following programme, the audience is still periodically chittering over the extremely amusing pre-show continuity material. Allow me to demonstrate with this BBC announcer, Exhibit J, my lad.
16: This is Radio 4. And now, the Birkis Way.
2: Quiet! Quiet! I find your case proved, Sir Beatrice. I direct the jury to clear the Birkis Way, and instead, I find the BBC continuity announcer, Exhibit J, guilty on all charges. It's all right, though. I'm not going to sentence you to life.
16: Oh, thank you, my lad.
2: I'm going to sentence you to the exact opposite. 4 months doing walk-on parts in Men from the Ministry. Take it away. Court adjourned. Court adjourned. Phew. Thank goodness for that. Now we can get back to some real work. Right, into the cockpit. Look out, Adolf. Here we come. Ready, Ginger?
17: Whenever you are, sweetie.
2: Right.

we made it. The Backus Way leaves the court with all charges dropped down completely free. Unfortunately, the same can't be said of our amazing correspondence course, which will set you back £500. Send off now to Joe Kendall, Chris Emmett, Nigel Reese, and Fred Harris, and sample the incredible briefs of Andrew Marshall and David Renwick, and the additional briefs of Tom McGee, Englefield, and Liz Pollock. And you'll be able to get off with a £50 fine or producer Simon Brett of Stepney, whichever turns you on most. See you in court, folks, and happy night, Louis.

0: top.
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9: Particularly of earning more lolly.
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9: You believe travel does broaden the mind?
10: Yes, and fully realize minds ripe for expansion. I'm not saying the extra cash doesn't interest me, but...
9: If only to spend on your girlfriend, Tina.
10: Now, look, if I've said it once...
9: You've said it a dozen times.
10: I do not want to discuss my private life.
9: Sorry. You were about to say...
10: That for my money, it's far more important to have experiences with broad-based girls. Better to get my thrills from experienced foreign broads, you know.
9: One more time.
10: More important for me to gain experience by getting oversexed. You know, honestly, Freud might have explained it, but I'd rather not try.
9: Nor me. I have a bank manager to keep happy. Back to the present, over to David and Tina at the fellow's house, and still on the subject of money with the profit motive.
10: Tina.
11: Hello, darling.
10: Now, this is what I call an unexpected pleasure.
11: I told you I might.
10: What?
11: Pop in on the way back from the hairdresser.
10: Ah, yes, but I wasn't absolutely sure you were expecting.
11: Pardon?
10: Wasn't absolutely sure I'd had the pleasure. Hello.
11: Help me off with my coat instead. Not that I can stop long. How come you opened the front door before I rang the bell?
10: Well, caught sight of you coming along the road.
11: Oh, I see. Sitting room?
10: Yes. Honestly, who'd be a dog owner? I've just been giving Psyche a bath.
11: I know. I should take your jacket off and hang it up to dry.
10: My trousers are soaking wet, too.
11: Yes. But we must draw the line somewhere.
10: Now, what on earth do you mean by... Oh, I see what you mean. And the quicker we get off the trousers, the better.
11: Off the subject. Psyche in here?
10: Yes.
11: Hello, Psyche. My goodness, you do look beautiful. What was all that about?
10: She's just agreeing with you.
11: Is Anne at home?
10: No. Tony said it was time she had a new dress and sent her off to buy one.
11: You don't mean it was his idea?
10: Yes.
11: A husband volunteering to buy his wife a dress?
10: Yes. Was it that surprising?
11: Well, I shouldn't tell any other husbands. It could lead to a lynching.
10: As a matter of fact, Anne said she'd really got all the clothes she wanted.
11: Anne said that?
10: Yes.
11: Then there's only one answer. They've both become hippies.
10: Well, Tony's out in the garden somewhere.
11: I know. I can see him through the French window. Who's the man with him?
10: Oh, Mr. Bartlett. Works for a firm of civil engineers, specialists in building motorways. I know, because I answered the door.
11: Anne?
10: He mistook me for Tony and handed me his card. Come on, let's sit down.
11: Now, what's he...

0: doing out there?
1: Well, giving Tony a few tips on the rockery he's planning to have out there.
0: Well, it's going to be quite a size, then.
1: Why?
0: If Tony's called in a firm of civil engineers.
1: Well, Bartlett happens to be a keen gardener.
0: Keen enough to give up his Saturday afternoon for a stranger?
1: No, apparently.
0: It's all very mysterious.
1: Look, if you come away from the window, I could kiss you.
0: Can't you kiss me here?
1: Well, not without going outside and breaking the glass.
0: I'd say there was some big plot afoot.
1: Tina, there is no mystery and no plot.
0: No?
1: No.
0: Then why is Tony giving an impression of a man marked down by the mafia?
1: Doing what?
0: Keeps on... Hey, careful, don't let him see you. He keeps on darting frightened glances round at the house.
1: Now, you're just letting your imagination run away with you. Good heavens.
0: What?
1: Mine's just caught up. But what's he got to be frightened about?
0: You giving the game away to Anne.
1: Well, yet to establish that there's...
0: They've gone into a huddle, look.
1: Talking in lowered voices, too, by the look of it.
0: Like a couple of conspirators. Now, how would you explain that?
1: Rehearsing for an open-air production of Julius Caesar? No, perhaps not. But, well, Tony is an honourable man.
0: So is Brutus. He's hatching a plot, all right.
1: But what?
0: I can't imagine, but... Hey, wait a second. Maybe I can.
1: You can?
0: There's an awful lot of spare garden on that side, isn't there?
1: Well, they were lucky enough to move here before the road was properly developed.
0: Big enough to build another house on.
1: Yes, but I doubt if they need an annex.
0: But don't you see? That could be Tony's big plot.
1: Well, of course it is. He'd hardly be renting it from somebody else. I've told you, they bought... I see what you're getting at. You think he's going to...
0: To sell it to Mr. Watson. What's more, Tony's just semaphored confirmation.
1: Semaphored it?
0: Well, as good as. Stretched out his arms to indicate where the fence would come.
1: Honestly, I've never known anybody as quick as you at jumping to conclusions.
0: He's doing it again.
1: Except me.
0: Then you agree?
1: No. Anne adores the garden. He wouldn't dream of selling it as a building plot.
0: What makes you so sure?
1: Because she wouldn't let him get away with it.
0: Which could explain...
1: Why, he's got her out of the way. I'm definitely speeding up.
0: Where are they off to now?
1: No, heading for the...
0: Then keep back out of sight. Tony will think you're spying on him.
1: Oh, heading for the front gate, I guess. Yes, they're... Oh, Columbus.
0: Oh, don't tell me Tony saw you.
1: There was something about him that gave me the impression he did.
0: What was that?
1: He gave me a wave.
0: And you didn't wave back?
1: No.
0: Then he'll know you're the man from Uncle.
1: I can't understand what Tony's thinking about. He'll never be able to keep it a secret from Anne.
0: Why not?
1: Well, she's bound to get a bit suspicious when the builders arrive and start digging the foundations.
0: Well, he could be planning to present her with a fait accompli.
1: How?
0: Sell now, tell later.
1: Well, Anne will present him with much more than a fait accompli if he does that.
0: You think she'd feel that strongly about it?
1: Well, I think he'd stand a better chance with the mafia. Still, we can't be sure we're right.
0: Well, we'll soon know if we are.
1: How will we?
0: Tony will breeze in, matey as you like, and, surprise, surprise, ask you not to say anything to Anne about Mr. Watson's visit. Or, surprise, surprise, about the rockery.
1: Well, the biggest surprise would be me managing not to give him away.
0: Then you'd be better off with the mafia.
1: Well, at least you'll be here to give me moral support.
0: Ah, but I won't. I'm off.
1: Why, suddenly?
0: Two reasons. I'm due back at the flat to have tea with Sheila's mother. Late now, in fact.
1: And the second reason?
0: Rather you than me.
1: Well, face Tony, you mean.
0: I hate to say it, honey, but you're in a tight spot.
1: My natural habitat.
0: Yes, but this situation needs handling as delicately as an unexploded bomb.
1: It does?
0: Explosive mixture. Man's lust for gold, for a start.
1: Is what?
0: Man's like gold dust these days.
1: Well, I suppose it is.
0: And if Tony's plotting to sell it, he's bound to have a sense of guilt.
1: And that's bad?
0: Oh, that's dynamite. One false move from you, and bloom!
1: Well, you frighten the life out of Psyche. And out of me. Particularly considering my potential.
0: As what?
1: A human detonator. Don't be daft. Bomb isn't here yet. Anyway, I still think there's a chance we may be wrong. In here, Tony.
0: Breathing natally in.
1: How can you possibly tell? I mean, he sounded friendly, I admit, but...
2: Oh, dear old lad. Operation Rock Garden. Oh, hello, Tina. I didn't know you were here.
0: Just going.
2: Oh, don't be silly. There's no reason for you to rush off.
0: Ah, but there is. I promised my flatmate I'd be back.
1: I'd rather me than her.
2: What?
1: Face you.
2: Face me.
1: No. That was a sneeze.
2: A sneeze?
1: Facial. That was another.
0: Probably got a chill coming on, darling. I shouldn't see me to the door. Bye-bye, Psyche. Bye, Tony.
2: Yeah, bye, Tina.
1: Bye, Tina.
2: And what was all that about?
1: Facial. Or what?
2: Okay, I'll drop the subject as a reward for quick thinking.
1: It wasn't too bad, was it? You know, what wasn't too bad before, but it seems to have got worse.
2: That chap definitely knows his stuff.
1: Who? Mr. Bartlett?
2: How do you know his name?
1: I let him in.
2: Oh, yes, I was forgetting. Yes, he knows just about all there is to know about rock plants. I must say, I'm looking forward to starting on it.
1: Yes, well, if you'd like to go and get on with it now, don't let me detonate you. Well, did he detain you?
2: Now, what, I wonder, prompted that?
1: Oh, Tina was saying she read an article about them today.
2: About what?
1: Unexploded Tonys.
2: Well, Bob, you seem very nervous.
1: Yes, because I made a slip, and I know you always think there's something behind them.
2: Well, there is, 99 times out of 100.
1: I know, but that happened to be the 99th. No, 100.
2: Calm down, yes. Oh, by the way, David, you know Anne's going to your mother's next weekend?
1: Oh, yes.
2: Well, that's when I'm planning to get the rockery done, so I'd rather you didn't tell her about it, or about Bartlett. It's not all that important, I'm sure you understand.
1: Well, of course I do. Yes. You want it kept secret so that, surprise, surprise, it comes as a surprise. I mean...
2: And what, I wonder, prompted that?
1: Well, you know what they say. Everything comes in threes. That is, I was thinking of something else Tina said.
2: Something about me?
1: Oh, good heavens, no, mate. It was long before you breathed in. Well, before you came in.
2: Which leaves me wondering why you should suddenly call me mate.
1: Oh, come now, Tony. What's so surprising about that? No, only one surprising. It's the in word nowadays. Everybody uses it. I'm always using it myself. And I can't believe it is the first time, either.
2: The first time what?
1: That I've called you Brutus.
2: Brutus?
1: That is. That I've called you mate. Which leaves you wondering...
2: What the devil prompted all that? Something else Tina said, I suppose?
1: Oh, strange as it may seem.
2: What this time?
1: That she once saw an open-air garden of Julius Caesar.
2: Open-air garden?
1: No, saw you in open-air production.
2: All right, let's have it. What do you think you found out?
1: I haven't found out anything.
2: I caught sight of you at the window earlier on, didn't I?
1: I don't know. Did you?
2: Yes, I did.
1: Come to think of it, I did spy out on you once. But I did glance out of the window once. But I didn't catch sight of you.
2: You don't seriously expect me to believe that?
1: Well, it stands to reason I didn't see you, Tony.
2: Why does it?
1: Because if I had, I'd have waved back.
2: And how do you know I waved?
1: Well, sometimes you see something subconsciously.
2: No, man! Do me a favor. I don't know what the hell you suspect, but you can take it from me you're wrong.
1: Yes, I'm sure I am. No, not that I suspect anything. I really can't think of anything more straightforward.
2: Than what?
1: Well, planting a flottery. rooking a gardenery.
2: Keep going.
1: Hatching a conspiracy.
2: Oh, now you're getting down to it.
1: You've got me in such a state, I don't know whether I'm on my head or my heels.
2: You're lucky you're not flat on your back.
1: No, wait, Tony. Before we come to blows, let's get this straight. If you say there's nothing to be suspicious about, I accept that.
2: Yes, all right. I wouldn't know about anything suspicious. I was concerned that you might blab it all out to Anne.
1: Well, who can blame you?
2: Well, so there you are. I may have given that impression.
1: Yes, it was a jolly good impression, too.
2: Of what?
1: A man marked down by mapping the whole thing out in his mafia. In his mind. I think it'll be all to the good myself.
2: I suppose you know what you mean, but I'm damned if I do.
1: Well, with a garden this size, you could do with another big housery. No, with a nice big...
2: That's it! That's what your ferrety little mind's work
1: for. Oh, no, listen, Tony, you can't have it both ways. And you've said it about me often enough.
2: Said what about you?
1: That my mind's strictly non-operative.
2: You think, don't you, that I'm planning to sell that side of the garden as a building plot?
1: No.
2: Well, supposing I was. Supposing I was. Not that I'm saying I am.
1: Well, I'm not saying you am either. No, you are.
2: It wouldn't be any of your business, would it?
1: None.
2: But if I was, do you know how much I'd get for it? £1,500. £1,500. Now, that would make a lot of things possible, wouldn't it?
1: Well, I suppose it will, yes. It would.
2: You could have a better holiday this year. Go to Portugal. Anne's always wanted to go there. She'd have the dishwashing machine. She'd have the new suite of furniture.
1: Yes, but you know, if she had to choose, I think she'd want the garden.
2: Never mind what she wants. What about me? Aren't I entitled to anything?
1: Well, I'm sorry, only you didn't seem to feature on the list.
2: Are you trying to be funny?
1: No.
2: I've worked hard for Anne and the kids. Done without things for years. High time I thought of myself. Take that car of mine, it's practically falling to bits.
1: Well, I thought it was going like a bomb, if you'll pardon the expression.
2: What do you know about it? You've never driven the confounded thing.
1: Well, you told me it was going well.
2: Then it serves me right for tempting fate. Ever since then, it's developed every fault in the book.
1: But it was only yesterday you told me.
2: Yes, and last night when I was driving home, it developed every fault in the book. And that's not all. I've had the same set of golf clubs for 10 years.
1: And this morning when you were driving off, they developed every fault in the time.
2: I am not in the mood for jokes.
1: No.
2: Anyhow, what's all the fuss about? What are you getting so steamed up about?
1: Me?
2: Yes, you.
1: Naturally hot-tempered.
2: We'd still have as big a garden as anybody else in the road, wouldn't we?
1: Well, yes.
2: Well, then keep quiet about it. About the rockery. About Bartlett. About your miserable little theory. Not a word to Anne, understand? Or I'll be marking out another plot in the garden about 3 feet wide, and how tall are you?
1: 5'10".
2: 5'10" inches long. Heap the rockery on top, and it'll kill two birds with one stone. That'll be Anne now. Now, don't say I didn't warn you.
1: No, I won't say that, but I must say...
3: Hello, I'm back.
1: Oh, hello, Anne.
4: Hello, dear.
3: Hello, Psyche. My goodness, you do look different. Good news, darling. I couldn't see a dress I fancied. Herewith, money returned in full.
2: Oh, keep it. Buy yourself something else.
3: No, don't be silly. Here.
2: No, really.
3: Me.
2: No, you find something to spend it on.
3: There's nothing I need at the moment.
2: That doesn't sound like you.
3: I was wondering if I was in the right house myself. Here, take it. What have you been doing? Washing the car?
2: No. I'm just on my way to do that now.
3: I'll bring you out a cuppa.
2: Oh, good.
3: Oh, and Tony, You're a sweet, generous husband, and I'm really quite fond of you.
2: 16 years I've had to wait for that.
3: I wanted to be sure before I said it. And I am very sure.
2: Bless her old darling.
3: What's she been up to while I was out?
1: Now, look, don't you start. I mean...
3: That Tony's told you not to tell me about it?
1: There's nothing to tell.
3: There is, you know.
1: Well, if there is, I don't know about it.
3: Oh, yes, you do. It's written all over your face.
1: All right, then.
3: You'll tell me?
1: No, turn my head away. If you're so sure there's something going on, why not go and ask Tony? Okay, I know the answer, because I'm a better bet.
3: That's the right answer.
1: Except that I'm not this time. I was in here with Tina when Tony was out in the garden, so there you are. You see, it stands to reason.
3: What?
1: There's no good asking me what they were up to out there.
3: They?
1: He was up to.
3: Too late.
1: It's a good job I'm not the man from Uncle. Thrush would have the world on a plate.
3: So Tony's had somebody here, a man, I take it?
1: Yes.
3: And they were out in the garden?
1: Yes, but it's no good asking me what they were talking about, because I obviously couldn't hear.
3: Then I'll go and ask Tony.
1: No, Anne, wait. Go out there and I'll end up as a rockery.
3: What can you mean?
1: No, it was just something Tony said as a joke.
3: About what?
1: Killing me if I told you about it.
3: So you do know.
1: Yes, but it's a secret, Anne. I'm sure you wouldn't want me to give it away.
3: You don't have to. I know.
1: Ah, no, you're not going to catch me like that.
3: But I do.
1: It's no good. You're wasting your time.
3: Selling off part of the garden.
1: Look, I've told you, you're just wasting... You do know.
3: Yes. And you've been kind enough to confirm it. And now Tony's going to know about it.
1: Where are you going?
3: To have it out with him while I'm in the mood.
1: Anne, I don't want to be a rockery.
3: You're right. He'll think you told me everything.
1: Well, to be fair, I can't think of anything I missed out.
3: I have to leave it, then.
1: No, thanks, Anne.
3: I have never been so angry in my life. Never. Hurt, too. He knows how much that garden means to me.
1: Yes, but I think it's different from a man's point of view. As Tina said, land's like gold dust nowadays.
3: So?
1: Well, you can't blame Tony for lusting after women. They're lusting after the money.
3: Well, there's no good moping around. We've got to think of some way to stop him selling it. Ridiculous thing is he'd regret it himself bitterly.
1: Oh, you may be right at that.
3: I know I'm right. He wouldn't be able to go out into the garden at all if we had a house on that side. It's bad enough being jammed up against the Leggetts.
1: Well, you've got a fair-sized fence in between.
3: Yes, and whenever we go out, there's Charlotte Leggett's ears jammed up against it.
1: Well, you don't mean she actually listens?
3: She hears every word we say, knows our every move.
1: Seriously?
3: A few more like her around, and there'd be no point in inventing radar. Husband Henry's no better. Go out in a bikini to sunbathe and I can feel his beady little eyes following me around.
1: You're joking.
3: He knows every crack in that fence. He probably made most of them. With his beady eyes.
1: Well, I think that's plain nasty. I mean, it'd be different if you were a gay young thing with a gorgeous... I thought better of it.
3: David?
1: What?
3: The man that was here, do you know his name?
1: Oh, no, listen, Anne, don't you think I've told you enough?
3: Now, when you consider that I've just saved you from an early grave...
1: Well, even so.
3: And that with one word to Tony...
1: Bartlett. B-A-R-T-L-E-T-T, Bartlett.
3: Never heard of him. You don't know where he lives or anything.
1: Well, as a matter of fact, I really am dicing with death. He mistook me for Tony and gave me his card. It's here, look.
3: Oh, blast. It only gives his business address. No, it's all right. It gives his home phone number as well.
1: And promise me something. Don't tell me what you're planning to do.
3: No alternative. You're part of it.
1: Oh, no, I'm sorry. I know your plans of old, and I'm not playing any part in them. I refuse. Completely point blank, categorically.
3: With just one word to Tony.
1: What's my part?
3: All you've got to do...
1: And that's how they all begin.
3: ...is to ring up Mr. Bartlett and say you've changed your mind about selling the land.
1: And what notice, I'd like to know, would he take of me? Tony's the only person who could... Oh, no. No, that's out. Tina talked me into impersonating him on the phone not so long ago. Catastrophe.
3: He only met Tony today.
1: So?
3: He wouldn't know his voice on the phone. You could talk normally.
1: And on the phone, I never talk normally.
3: Well, you've only got to say a few words.
1: But that's the point. There is no happy medium with me. You're on an avalanche to nothing.
3: I'll get the number for you.
1: No, Anne, hold on a moment. Wait a second. Think for a minute. What about Tony? What if he finds out?
3: Well, how could he? He was going to tell him.
1: Well, don't look now, but I'm right beside you.
3: Oh, now listen, David. One word to Tony about this and I'll poison your food.
1: Anne, even leaving me out of it, and you ought to have done, Are you sure, absolutely sure, you know what you're doing?
3: I've told you, Tony would regret selling it just as much as I would. You agreed with me, too.
1: I know I did.
3: Come to think of it, you could say I'm doing exactly what he wants me to do.
1: Yes, you could say that. But I like him now.
3: But don't you understand? I'm saving him from himself.
1: Oh, yes, I understand. It's him I'm not so sure about.
3: Yes, well, never mind about that. Look, I want to go through the call with you from the moment Bartlett answers the phone.
1: And I say, Tony Fellows speaking?
3: No, just Fellows. I doubt if you're on Christian name.
1: And then?
3: Well, you've had second thoughts about it, gone into it carefully, decided not to sell. You're sorry to have dragged him out on a wild goose chase, but felt you better let him know straight away. Thousand apologies. Hope he finds something else equally suitable.
1: You said a few words, not a soliloquy.
3: Get dialing.
1: No, no, no, hang on. Supposing Tony comes walking in.
3: I'm going to keep KB in the hall.
1: I must say you're wonderful, the way you think of everything.
3: You've been wonderful training. 723-1429.
1: Yes, okay. He could have spoken to Tony over the phone, you know.
3: Once, perhaps.
1: Well, he might still recognize his voice.
3: Well, put your handkerchief over the mouthpiece to muffle it. You'll be safe enough then.
1: Well, I've got a better idea. Put it over my mouth and gag me with it. Okay, there it is.
3: Now, do you know what to say?
1: Second thoughts. Decided against it. Wild goose chase. Find something equally suitable. And I can speak in my normal voice?
3: With the handkerchief there, safe as houses. But be firm. The firmer you are, the quicker it'll be over. Right, I'll stand in the doorway so that I can signal to you.
1: No, I'm going to be busy enough without receiving...
4: Bartlett?
1: Oh, hello, Bartlett. Normal voice speaking. Muffled Tony here.
4: Is there something wrong with the line?
1: No, there's just Fellows here.
4: No girls?
1: No what?
4: You said there were just Fellows there.
1: Yes, that's right. Yeah, look, Bartlett,
4: I still don't know who you are.
1: Oh, don't you? I'm sorry. It's Firm speaking. There are Fellows speaking. Tony Fellows.
4: Oh, good heavens, yes, I see. But you said you wouldn't be ringing till tomorrow at the earliest.
1: I did?
4: Yes.
1: Yes, well, I've had second thoughts about that.
4: I take it you're speaking from home.
1: Naturally.
4: Then I presume we'll have to be careful what we say.
1: Well, I certainly will.
4: But you're free to speak now.
1: Yes, and that's why I will.
4: Why?
1: I'm on an avalanche to nothing. I mean...
4: It's okay, old boy. How can I put it? Understand your problem?
1: You don't mean you're saying?
4: In the sense that I'm a married man myself, yes. Besides, you made the position quite clear.
1: Why? What did I say?
4: That you were happy enough to let me have, you know what, but, how can I put it, anticipated trouble from another direction.
1: Well, I'm anticipating trouble from every direction.
4: You mentioned that too, if you remember.
1: Oh, I've got a shocking memory.
4: Opposition from the people in the next house along.
1: Oh yes. There'll be that all right. And frankly, Mr. Bartlett...
4: Well, why worry? There's nothing they can do about it legally. No, your main problem is on the home front.
1: Oh, no, you're right there, Mr. Bartlett. And having gone into it very carefully...
4: There is something wrong with this line. You know, your voice sounds, I don't know, indistinct.
1: Oh, it does work then.
4: What?
1: Oh, muffling it by putting a hack... muffled a bit, it sounds, this end.
4: Yeah, sort of woolly.
1: Linen, actually. Oh, that is, I'll give the receiver a bang. Hold on.
3: David, for goodness sake, hurry it up.
1: Yes, righto. Yeah, hello, Mr. Bartlett.
4: Still muffled, but I can hear you all right.
1: Look, you'll have to excuse me, but I've got to hurry it along.
4: Understood, old boy. Do I gather you've had a word with, you know who?
1: No, and I haven't mentioned it to 007 either. It's just a joke. I'm afraid I don't follow you.
4: The better half.
1: No, not even a word of it.
4: The trouble and strife.
1: I know, I've never had an afternoon like it. Oh, gosh, I see what you mean. Oh, and yes, Mr. Bartlett, I have talked it over with you-know-who, and we've decided not to sell you-know-what. Sorry, and all you know that, but there's nothing I can do about it.
4: Nonsense, never say die.
1: It's been on the tip of my tongue all afternoon.
4: Why not let us sleep on it and tackle her again tomorrow?
3: It wouldn't make any difference if I slept on it for a week.
1: It wouldn't make any difference if I let you sleep with her for a week, Mr. Bartlett.
4: What?
1: I left her alone for a week. Her bed's made up, and that's all there is to it. But her mind.
4: In other words, you dragged me around there for nothing?
1: Well, I'm sorry about that, old goose, but... about that, old boy. But, you know who is, you know, wild. Apologies again, and I hope you find somebody else to chase. Somebody else equally bettable. Somewhere else suitable. Sorry, I'm getting a bit tangled up.
4: I did notice. Odd about the line being muffled, too.
1: Yeah, probably something wrong at this end.
4: My thought, exactly. Still, I suppose there's no point in prolonging the discussion.
1: You're none whatsoever.
4: Right. Well, thanks for letting me know. Bye.
1: Goodbye. Not so much an avalanche. More a landslide.
3: Yes, and you were right. You know who is wild. Well, it's over and done with now.
1: Well, except that you're forgetting something. Tony's promised to ring him.
3: But won't.
1: I'd like to know how you're going to stop him.
3: You'll have to know tomorrow.
1: Why?
3: Because you're part of the plan.
1: Oh, no, no, no, not me, not again. I refuse. Completely, point blank, categorically. And it's no use arguing either. You wouldn't persuade me in 1,000 years.
3: You were in a bad enough position before, but one word to Tony now.
1: And for my next assignment?
3: Tony will be back from the pub at any minute now, so let's make sure that you know what to tell him.
1: Bartlett's just phoned. Luckily, you were in the kitchen. I answered it. He left a message saying he's decided not to buy the land after all.
3: Yes, and that's all there is to it. Now, only a half-wit would make a mess of that.
1: I know, and you'll only have yourself to blame.
3: I'll get back to the kitchen straight away. Fail me this time, David, and today's lunch will be your last meal. Clear?
1: Painfully. No, Psyche, you stay in here. There's nothing in the kitchen for you. But you can have a taste of my lunch later on. I know, I don't blame you either.
2: Oh, that is.
1: Oh, hello, Tony. I say, guess what? Mr. Bartlett's just phoned.
2: Oh, he has?
1: Yes, but luckily Anne was in the kitchen, so I answered it. He left a message to say he's decided against buying the plan. The plot. Of land.
2: I'll ignore that slip and wait till I've got a few more to work on. What else did he say?
1: Nothing.
2: I may as well give him a ring and find out what it's all about.
1: Except that there was no point in you phoning him because he was on his way out.
2: Now, why, I wonder, should he say that?
1: I wouldn't know, but those were the very words he used. Tell fellows I'm on my way out, he said, so there's no point in him poisoning me.
2: Put it in him. I'll take a risk on it and ring him anyway.
1: No, but you can't.
2: Can't?
1: I'm expecting a phone call from Tina.
2: Well, she's coming to lunch, isn't she?
1: Yes, but she should have been here 30 minutes ago. I'm worried something may have happened to her.
2: Oh, well, that'll be her now. So worries are over. Well, don't just stand there. Don't let the girl in.
1: Yes. Yes, right, huh? All right, then, come on, quickly. Quickly, darling. Come on. Oh, good heavens, it's you, Mr. Bartlett.
5: Mr. Fellows in?
1: No, and he won't be in all day.
5: Ah, well, never mind. I'll call round another time.
1: No, he won't be in at that time either. I mean, that is, he's flying off on a business trip tomorrow, around the world. Now, if you'd like to try next year... Yeah, forgive me, won't you? I'm just getting ready to go out myself. Goodbye.
2: Who is that, dearie?
1: Some door-to-door salesman.
2: On a Sunday?
1: Selling books by Billy Graham.
2: It looks as if he's come back again. No, it's okay. I'll talk to him.
0: Hello, Tony.
2: Oh, it's you, Tina. Come along here.
0: I've brought Anne some flowers.
1: Oh, I say, how jolly nice.
2: Oh, she's taking them in to her. She's in the kitchen.
0: Oh, all right, then I will. See you in a second, darling.
1: Yes, right, up.
2: Lucky for you, it wasn't Bartlett again, eh, David?
1: To say the least of it.
2: You're not what it was. No, it was him. Now, look, I'm not going to warn you again. What I do about the garden's none of your business. No concern of yours whatsoever.
3: But a great concern to me, Tony.
2: Yes. Well, if you must know, Anne, I've already put a letter in the post to tell him I've decided not to sell it.
3: Nonsense.
2: Oh, you can ring him up on Monday morning and check if you like.
3: No, I believe you.
2: Fact is, there are more important things than money.
3: The garden, for example.
2: And for an even better example, you.
3: I'll give you an extra big helping of chicken for that. I'll even bring Psyche a slice.
1: Hear that, Psyche? Yes, safe as houses. Thanks to Tony.
2: Meaning what?
1: Just that everything in the garden's lovely. Tina.
0: Hello, darling.
1: Now, this is what I call an unexpected pleasure.
0: Careful now. We had enough trouble with that last Saturday.
1: Ah, yes, but don't worry. I won't get you into trouble today. Help you off with your coat.
0: Safer.
1: There we are, then.
0: Sitting room?
1: Yes.
0: Anne's gone down to your parents for the weekend, hasn't she?
1: Yes, went off. In you go. Went off this morning.
0: Tony, too?
1: No, he's out in the garden somewhere. Darling, Tina.
0: Good gracious, what was that for? Just to show how much you love me.
1: No, just to stop you seeing Tony's out there talking to another stranger.
0: Oh, no.
1: Oh, yes. And we mustn't jump to conclusions this time. So there's only one answer.
0: Which is?
1: Carry on kissing.
6: That was The Life of Bliss with George Cole as David Bliss, Brenda Bruce as Anne Fellows, Colin Gordon as Tony Fellows, Muriel Pavlo as Tina Holliday, and Percy Edwards as Psyche. Bartlett was played by John Graham. A Life of Bliss is written by Godfrey Harrison and produced by Edward Taylor.

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6: 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The Bishop Keeps His Diary. Starring Robertson Hare, William Mervyn, John Barron, and Jonathan Cecil. As winter turns into spring at St. Ogg's, the bishop sits at his desk, looking a little pale, writing up his diary.
7: Ah, is that you, Luke?
8: Yes, my lord.
7: You done the shopping?
8: Yes, my lord, and I brought you a tonic.
7: Oh, really? What sort of a tonic?
8: Halibut oil.
7: Oh, that was disgusting.
8: I thought it would build you up after your flu.
7: Very, very thoughtful of you, Luke, but quite unnecessary. I've never felt better in my life.
8: Really, my lord? I wish I did.
7: Why, what's the matter with you?
8: Oh, I think it's the strain, my lord. First you being in bed, and then Mrs. Loosemore going down with it, and this never-ending cooking, cleaning, and scrubbing.
7: Oh, really, dear me, Luce, it sounds as though you need some halibut oil.
8: No, no, no, my lord, no. Fishy things always disagree with me.
7: Oh, well, never mind about that, Duke. I've been writing up my diary, and there's something that I think you should hear.
8: Me, my lord?
7: Yes, listen, listen. Tomorrow I shall have been Bishop of St. Ogg's for 10 years, and there is to be a service of rededication in the cathedral. Looking back on this period, I realize it has been one of the happiest of my life.
8: Oh, how very nice.
7: Wait, Newt, wait, wait. I attribute this in some measure to my staff. In Henry Blunt, I have an archdeacon of unsurpassed excellence, and my domestic chaplain, Mervyn Newt, is a willing and at times effective aid.
8: Oh, my lord.
7: What do you think of that?
8: Well, I don't know what to say, my lord. I simply do not know what to say.
7: Yeah, well, that's all right. No, that's all right. I understand your feelings. By the way, did you remember to get the picture from the picture framers?
8: What? Oh, no, I'm afraid I forgot.
7: Can't I rely on you for anything, Luke?
8: Oh, I'm awfully sorry, my lord, but I did telephone them yesterday, and they promised faithfully to deliver your portrait today.
7: Well, I only hope they do, Luke. It'll be very embarrassing at the presentation ceremony tomorrow if I haven't got anything to present.
8: Oh, I'm sure it'll be all right. Well, I suppose I must begin to think about lunch. I'll go and put these groceries in the kitchen.
7: Isn't that one of those individual steak pies the Archdeacon told us about?
8: Yes, my lord.
7: Oh, good. I shall enjoy that.
8: Sorry, my lord.
7: What do you mean?
8: You're having steamed fish.
7: Steamed fish? But I've had steamed fish every day for a week. What I need is something to build me up.
8: And so you shall, my lord. 2 tablespoonfuls of halibut oil.
7: Oh, don't be ridiculous. I insist upon having a steak pie.
8: But there's only one, my lord, and the fish is beautiful. I chose it myself.
7: Good, then you can eat it yourself.
8: No, I can't. You know fishy things disagree with me.
7: If I don't have that pie, Newt, I shall disagree with you.
8: There isn't anything else.
7: Oh, very well, Newt. You have the pie. I'll just put up with the steamed fish.
8: Oh, thank you, my lord. Do you want your barley water changed?
7: Oh, no, Newt. I'm fed up with that stuff. You can take it away.
8: Right, my lord.
7: And, Newt, you can bring back the sherry. I'll have a glass before lunch to help me appetite.
8: Sorry, my lord. Sorry.
7: What do you mean? Dr. Fox didn't say I couldn't have any sherry.
8: No, and he didn't say you could have it either, my lord.
7: Oh, I'll go. It'll be my portrait. Oh, Oh, Henry, it's only you.
0: Oh, I'm afraid so, Bishop. Who were you expecting?
7: No one, Henry, no one. It's just something being delivered. Come along in.
0: All right, Bishop. How are you?
7: Oh, much better, thank you, Henry.
0: No, hello, hello. Your silver tray is looking a bit bare.
7: Yes, Henry. I'm afraid it is. Newt rather officiously put the sherry away while I was laid up.
0: But you're better now.
7: Yes, it seems Newt is not convinced.
0: Oh, really? Well, I've brought you something.
7: Ah, Henry, dear old friend, do I see one of those individual steak pies you recommended to us?
0: Yes, Bishop. I'm having it for lunch. And this is what I've brought for you, Bishop. There. That'll put new heart into you.
7: Oh, Henry, dear old friend. What an interesting packet. Do you know it has the familiar shape of a bottle? How very kind. Will you join me in a glass?
0: Me? Oh, no fear. I never touch the stuff.
7: Don't you, Henry?
0: No, Bishop. Oh, not halibut oil.
7: Oh.
9: Don't worry, my lord, I'll go.
7: Bring it straight in here, Newt.
0: What's the excitement, Bishop?
7: My 10-year presentation, Henry. It's just arrived.
0: Ah, a piece of silver, eh?
7: No, Henry, it is not.
0: But bishops always give silver, Bishop.
7: Not this one, Henry.
0: But it's a tradition.
7: Yes, Henry, and I'm breaking it. The cathedral is stuffed with silver, and it's only got to be clean.
0: Yes, and it's expensive these days.
7: No. Henry, not that expense had anything to do with my decision. I saw an advertisement in the Times. Your portrait in living oils by a Chelsea artist.
0: Oh, that sounds cheaper.
7: Well, it was quite reasonable, Henry. So I telephoned Mr. Fosselton Barnes.
0: Who, Bishop?
7: Mr. Fosselton Barnes, Henry. He is a Chelsea artist.
0: Oh, really?
7: Yes. And he tells me he's very well known. He said if I could furnish him with two recent photographs, one profile, one full face, he could do the whole job without even seeing me.
0: My word.
7: Naturally, I had to tell him the color of my eyes and my hair.
0: Naturally.
9: Here we are, my lord. It's very big, isn't it?
7: Of course it is, Newt. It's full size. Now then, come on. Let's unwrap it. There, Henry. What about that?
0: My word.
10: Crikey Moses.
7: What do you think of it, Henry?
0: Are you sure you sent the photographs?
7: What do you mean, Henry? I think it's a very good likeness, don't you, Newt?
10: He's certainly caught the color of your nose.
7: There is no need to be personal, Newt. I think it's a splendid piece of work, don't you, Henry?
0: The frame's nice, certainly.
10: Yes, the frame's lovely.
7: Yes. Look, and here's the plaque. Look, graciously presented to the cathedral by Dr. Cuthbert Heaver, D.D., Bishop of St. Ogg's. I'll put it here on the tray.
10: Oh, doesn't it go on the frame, my lord?
7: No, it's far too large. It'll go on the wall beside the picture when the dean has decided where to hang it.
10: Has he given you any idea where that'll be, my lord?
7: No, he doesn't even know anything about it yet, Newt. I haven't had a chance to tell him.
10: But he came to see you when you were in bed. He brought you all those nice books.
7: Yes, every one on plumbing.
0: Plumbing, Bishop?
7: Yes, you know the old Dean Henry. He's got such a one-track mind. All he could talk about was the verger's new washroom. I couldn't get a word in edgewise. See who that is, will you, Luke?
10: Yes, my lord. My lord, have you read the Archdeacon your diary?
7: No, Newt, I have not.
10: Oh, you must. It's rather interesting, Archdeacon. Excuse me.
0: I kept a diary once, Bishop.
7: When was that, old friend?
0: 1915.
7: During the First World War, Henry, that should have been very interesting.
0: Yes, it was. Most.
7: What happened to it?
0: I lost it, I'm afraid.
7: Oh, dear.
0: Yes, it fell in the mud.
7: Oh, in Flanders?
0: No, in the back garden. It was a very wet summer.
7: Oh, really?
10: The Dean, my lord.
11: Good morning, my lord.
7: Good morning, Dean. Hello. Are you doing the shopping?
11: Alas, my wife has just gone down.
0: Really, Dean? How long for?
11: My wife has gone down with the flu, Archdeacon.
12: The burden of domesticity has fallen upon me.
7: Oh, Dean, I am sorry.
8: Yes, Dean, that's absolutely rotten.
12: Thank you, Newt. I fear I am a child in these matters. I cannot even decide what to buy for lunch.
7: Oh, I know what I'd buy.
12: Really, my lord, what?
7: Oh, well, Dean, I was just thinking of some rather good individual steak pies that the butcher sells.
12: Indeed, I will make a note of that on my list.
7: Well, Dean, what can I do for you?
12: I wonder if you would be kind enough, after the service of rededication tomorrow, to bless the verger's new washroom.
7: Oh, my dear Dean, is it finished?
12: The last tile was grouted this morning, my lord. And plumbers are, at this moment, connecting the main water supply.
8: Oh, Dean, you must be excited.
12: Oh, yes, Newt, I confess I am. Will you agree to do it,
7: my lord? Of course, Dean, of course.
12: Oh, thank you, my lord. Oh, how generous.
7: Oh, not at all, Dean. Think nothing of it.
12: No, my lord. I mean your presentation.
7: I see you spotted it.
12: Indeed I have, my lord. And in these straitened times, too.
7: Dean, what are you doing with my sherry tray?
12: Sherry tray?
7: That's my sherry tray you've got there.
12: But it says, graciously presented to the cathedral by Dr. Cuthbert Heaver, D.D., Bishop of St. Ogg's.
7: No, Dean. That's the plaque to go under the portrait.
12: Portrait? What portrait?
8: This one, Dean. The bishop's presented to the cathedral.
12: Ah, I see.
7: What do you think of it, Dean?
12: Delightful, my lord.
7: You like it?
12: Oh, of course. It's most striking. But you realize in giving anything but silver you are breaking a tradition?
7: Oh, certainly, Dean, but I thought it a tradition that should be broken.
12: Oh, why?
8: Silver's very expensive these days.
7: But that, of course, was not my chief concern, Dean.
12: But where do you suggest hanging this portrait, my lord?
7: Well, Dean, I thought either in the north transept or by the west door.
12: Oh, in the cathedral.
7: Of course.
12: I fear that may not be possible.
7: Why ever not?
12: It would raise a certain problem.
0: Why, haven't you got a picture hook?
12: An ecclesiastical problem, Archdeacon. You are familiar with the second commandment, my lord.
7: The second commandment, let me see.
0: Thou shalt not commit adultery.
12: No! That is the seventh commandment, Archdeacon.
0: Oh, really? I know it's one of them.
8: Thou shalt not make to thyself any graven image, nor any likeness of anything that is in heaven above, or in the earth beneath, or in the water under the earth. Thou shalt not bow down...
7: Thank you, Newt.
8: Not at all, my lord.
7: Now, do I understand, Dean, you are refusing to hang my portrait in the cathedral because you consider it to be a graven image?
12: Partly, my lord. Also, when I look at it, I fear it might distract the worshippers. Let us say I should prefer your presentation to take another form.
7: But I've had it specially painted.
12: I'm sorry, my lord. Had I been aware that you intended to break the tradition, I should have advised against it.
7: Gracious, is that the time?
12: Excuse me. I must get back to the verger's washroom and examine the flow. Good morning, my lord.
8: May I see you out, Dean?
12: Thank you. There is no need. Good morning.
0: Oh, Bishop.
7: Oh, Henry, this is dreadful. What shall I do?
8: Well, perhaps if the dean won't accept the portrait, my lord, you could give the tray instead.
7: That sherry tray? Certainly not. That was an ordination present from my mother. No, I've been to all the trouble to have that portrait painted to hang in the cathedral, and hang in the cathedral it shall. Dean or no dean.
8: But how will you persuade him, my lord? After all, he does have the right to refuse.
7: Yes, I don't know, Newt, but we've got to find a way. You'd better go straight over to the library and have a look at the cathedral statute. See if you can find a loophole.
8: Now, my lord. But it'll take hours. What about my lunch? My individual steak pie? It'll be ruined.
7: No, it won't, Newt. I'll eat it for you.

0: Ah, there you are, Newt. You've been a long time. How have you got on?
1: It's no good, my lord. I've been right through the statutes. If the dean doesn't want the portrait in the cathedral, you can do nothing about it.
0: Ah, as if I hadn't got enough work to do without any problems like this.
1: Oh, my lord, is that your diary you're writing in?
0: Yes, Newt, it is.
1: Have you added to what you put before, my lord?
0: As a matter of fact, I have. Would you like to hear it?
1: Oh, may I?
0: Certainly, Newt. Now, where did we get up to?
1: Well, there was something about the archdeacon, my
0: lord. Oh, yes, yes, of course. In Henry Blunt, I have an archdeacon of unsurpassed excellence. Was that it?
1: Yes, my lord.
0: Yes. Oh, well, you've heard the next bit, haven't you?
1: Yes, my lord. I suppose I have.
0: Right. Well, I'll continue. Indeed, my happiness has been marred only by the presence of Dean Pugh Critchley, surely one of the most stupid, obstinate, narrow-minded, bigoted deans it's ever been a bishop's ill luck to encounter. What do you think of that?
1: Oh, my lord, is that quite kind?
0: Possibly not, Newt, but it's perfectly true.
2: Ah, my lord!
0: Oh, Dean!
2: The door was open. I hope I didn't startle you.
0: Oh, no, of course not, Dean.
2: I've come to express my gratitude.
0: Dean!
2: Yes, frankly, I cannot thank you enough.
0: Well, I must say I'm glad you feel like this about it.
2: I certainly do. I have never tasted such a pie.
0: A pie? I thought you meant my portrait.
2: No, though, to tell you the truth, I have had second thoughts about that.
0: Oh, you have?
2: Yes, my lord, I've had a word with the Chancellor, and I pointed out to him that it depends very much where this portrait is to hang, providing it does not distract the worshippers. I cannot see there can be any objection.
0: Really, Dean? Oh, isn't this good news?
2: Yes, it's simply a matter of finding a suitable site. I should not like you to think that I was ungrateful.
0: Oh, no, of course not. I realize that such a novel gift takes a little getting used to.
2: Precisely, my lord. It was just the first shock.
1: Yes, I found it rather a shock too, Dean.
2: I mean the shock of the bishop breaking this tradition, Newt. In fact, now I look at the portrait, I am extremely impressed.
0: You are?
2: Yes, I look forward to my wife seeing it. She has an eye for these things. And speaking of grace, is that the time? Oh, I must be off. I have to give her medicine and then get back to the washroom. The plumbers are conducting a rather interesting test on the drains.
0: Oh, really? Well, don't let us delay you, Dean.
2: Yeah, thank you, my lord. I wonder if you have finished with those I lent you whilst you were ill.
0: Oh, yes, Dean, they're on my desk.
2: Then, if I might take them?
0: Of course, Dean. Help yourself.
2: Yeah, thank you, my lord.
3: Bishop.
0: What is it, Henry?
3: The Chancellor says he's managed to talk some sense into the Dean. Hello, Dean.
2: Good afternoon, Archdeacon.
3: You've got your books?
2: Yes, thank you, my lord. Good afternoon, gentlemen.
3: Oh, dear. Did I put my foot in it?
0: Yes, Henry, but it didn't matter. He's going to accept my portrait after all.
3: He is? Oh, congratulations, Bishop.
1: I must say he was very pleasant about it, wasn't he, my lord?
0: Well, he may have seemed pleasant, Newt, but that's only because he was so unpleasant before lunch. No, the fact is that after 10 years, I've learnt how to handle the Dean. The secret is, Henry, I never let him know what I really think of him. I mask my feelings.
3: Oh, really?
0: Yes, well, now, what are we all going to do this afternoon?
1: I know. Why don't you read the Archdeacon your diary?
0: Oh, you don't want to hear that, do you, Henry?
3: Yes, Bishop.
1: I'll get it, my lord. I'll get it. Don't disturb yourself. I'll get it.
0: I thought you wanted to go to lunch, Newt.
1: Yes, I do, my lord, but I can spare a moment.
0: Anyway, you've heard it.
1: Yes, but I wouldn't mind hearing it again.
0: Oh, very well, Newt. Bring it over. It's on the desk.
1: It's not here, my lord.
0: Well, of course it's there.
1: But I can't see it.
0: Oh, really, Duke, you are the most stupid, hopeless idiot.
1: That isn't what you put in your diary, is it, my lord? You wrote something very different, didn't you?
0: Yes, Newton, I'm thinking of crossing it out. Here, let me have a look. What on earth have you done with it?
1: I haven't touched it.
0: But you must have done
1: it. But I haven't. You had it on your desk just before the dean came in.
0: The dean?
1: Perhaps he picked up your diary with his plumbing books.
0: Good heavens.
1: Well, I expect he'll bring it back.
0: Yes, I expect he will. After he's read it.
1: Read it? Oh, my lord, he wouldn't.
0: Oh, yes, he would.
1: A private diary? No one would read a private diary.
0: The dean would. At least he'd read mine. He wouldn't be able to stop himself.
3: What's in it, Bishop?
0: Everything, Henry, everything. My opinion of the dean very succinctly expressed.
3: That's awkward.
0: Awkward, Henry. It's a disaster. If he reads it, it'll undo the work of 10 years. We must get it back at once.
1: Shall I ring him up and ask him to bring it round, my lord?
0: What, give him the chance to read it? No, no, Newt, you must go straight over to the deanery before he realizes and ask him to give it back at once.
1: But I'm going to have my lunch, my lord.
0: This is an emergency, Newt.
1: But can't you go?
0: Certainly not. I mean, it would make him suspicious if he thought I was anxious to get it back.
3: Shall I go, Bishop?
0: Oh, Henry, thank you, dear old friend.
1: Oh, thank you, Archdeacon.
0: But you won't arouse his suspicions, will you?
3: Don't worry, Bishop. No, leave this to me. Shan't be long.
0: Good.
1: I'll go and get some lunch then, my lord.
0: Yes, yes, yes, of course, Newt. Do you know, I think we can rely upon the Archdeacon to get the diary.
1: Oh, rather. That's if it's there, of course.
0: What do you mean, if it's there?
1: Well, it might be in the washroom.
0: My dear Newt, the dean is hardly likely to have taken my diary into the washroom.
1: Well, he was on his way there.
0: Oh, yes, so he was. Newt, get over there immediately.
1: To the washroom? But what about my lunch?
0: That can wait.
1: But I'm starving, and even if the dean did take your diary to the washroom, I'm sure he wouldn't.
0: And I'm sure he would, Newt. Now, get going.
1: But I haven't had any breakfast.
0: Do as I say and hurry. Go on, cut across the lawn, quickly.
1: But my lord...
0: What's the matter now, Newt?
1: I just remembered.
0: What?
1: I didn't have any 11s either.
0: Oh, go on, Newt. Now, who on earth can that be?
4: Coming, coming.
5: Oh. Oh, Dean, it's you.
2: May I come in, my lord? I have inadvertently taken a book of yours, my lord.
0: A book of mine, Dean? Mm. Oh, I don't expect it's important.
2: It's your diary.
0: My diary? How do you know it's my diary?
2: It has diary written on the front. Here you are, my lord.
0: Oh, thank you, thank you. And you noticed that before you'd looked inside, Dean?
2: Looked inside? But, my lord, it is a private diary.
0: Private? Oh, yes. Well, of course, it's not all that private, Dean. Just a dreary catalogue of dates and appointments, you know. Mm.
1: I went to the washroom, my lord, and the dean isn't there, so the archdeacon must have caught him at the deanery.
0: Thank you, Newt. Thank you.
2: Are you looking for me, Newt?
1: Oh, Dean, you're here.
0: Yes, Newt, and he's just going.
2: I found I had taken the bishop's diary by mistake.
1: Did you read it?
2: Read it! It's a private diary, of course not.
1: There. What did I tell you, my lord? That's all right, then.
2: Newt!
1: Yes, Dean?
2: What did you tell the bishop?
1: I said you were not the sort of person who went round reading other people's diaries, Dean.
2: Really? And who said I was?
0: No one, Dean. No one. Mm.
1: The bishop only said you would read his. He said you wouldn't be able to stop your...
2: I thought you were unaware that I even had your diary, my lord.
0: Yes, well, Dean, you see,
2: In any case, I cannot see why you should object to my reading a mere catalogue of dates and appointments.
1: But it isn't, Dean. It's a proper diary.
2: Indeed.
1: Yes, but the bishop's written some very nice things about certain people.
2: Oh, really, my lord?
0: Yes, well, I may have written just a few things, Dean.
1: Yes, some very nice ones, my lord, if I may be permitted to say so.
2: How do you know, Newt?
1: The bishop's read them to me, Dean.
2: Why did you tell me it was only dates and appointments, my lord?
1: He was just being modest, Dean. He's written some very nice things about the archdeacon and, someone else.
2: Oh, someone else. Oh, my lord. May I hear what you have written about someone else?
0: No, Dean, I'm afraid you can't. It's private.
2: But you read it to your chaplain.
1: I'm sure you could read the dean what you said about the archdeacon, couldn't you, my lord?
2: I should like to hear it, my lord.
0: Very well. I'll sit over here on the sofa.
1: Won't you sit down, Dean?
2: No, thank you, Newt. Do you mind if I join you, my lord?
0: Well, but I'm sure you'd be much more comfortable over on that chair there.
2: No, my lord. This will do very well next to you.
1: Now, my lord, do please begin.
0: Tomorrow I shall have been Bishop of St. Ogg's for 10 years, and there is to be a service of rededication in the cathedral. As I look back over this period, I realize it has been one of the happiest of my life.
1: Isn't that nice, Dean?
2: Indeed it is, Newt. Most gratifying, my lord.
0: This fact I attribute in some measure to my staff. In Henry Blunt, I have an archdeacon of unsurpassed excellence. There you are. You don't want to hear any more, do you?
1: Oh, don't we, my lord?
2: Yes, please continue,
1: yes,
2: my lord.
1: Please, my lord.
0: Very well. And my domestic chaplain, Mervyn Newt, is a willing and at times effective aid.
2: Is that all?
0: Yes, Dean, I'm afraid it is.
2: But don't you mention someone else. Ready? Let me have a peek.
0: No, Dean, I haven't mentioned anyone else.
2: Ah, my lord, I think you're teasing me.
0: What do you mean?
2: Well, if no one else is mentioned, why are you so anxious that I should not see over your shoulder?
1: Well, you see... Will you read it to me?
5: All right, Dean, if you insist. My
0: happiness has been completed by the presence of Dean Pugh Critchley.
5: Ah, good.
0: The most excellent Dean. He has recently completed a new washroom for the vergers, which is very modern and another indication of what a very good man he is. His wife, too, Mrs. Pugh Critchley, is a most delightful lady. Yes. At present, unhappily, she's got the flu, and we all hope that she will soon get better and be able to look after him again, as she usually does, so that he can continue to be such a very, very good dean and efficient.
1: My lord.
0: Oh, do keep quiet, Newt. Really quite one of the finest deans this cathedral has ever...
1: I don't think the dean's listening.
0: What? Why not?
2: Because over your shoulder I have just read what you have actually written, my lord.
0: Oh.
2: Stupid, obstinate, narrow-minded, and bigoted. Hey, my lord!
0: Well, indeed, you see, I only wrote that because you wouldn't accept my portrait. I was going to rub it out.
2: There'll be no need to do that, my lord, because now I shall certainly not accept your portrait.
0: Oh, Dean, don't say that. Can't we discuss?
2: As far as I am concerned, there is nothing to discuss, my lord.
1: Oh, then shall I show you out, Dean?
2: No, Newt, I am not leaving.
5: Oh, aren't you?
2: Not yet, my lord. I have a few things I wish to say to you.
1: Yes, well, would you mind if I left, Dean? I haven't had any lunch.
2: No, Newt, stay where you are!
3: May I come in?
2: Oh, Archdeacon.
3: Hello, Dean. Been deciding where to hang the picture?
2: The picture will not now be hung. Do you want something, Archdeacon?
3: Oh, only to see the bishop.
2: Oh.
0: It's not very convenient just now, Henry.
3: Oh, sorry, Bishop. I only wanted to give you this.
0: What is it?
3: Bishop, you know.
0: No, Henry. No. That's not my diary.
3: What, isn't it?
2: What is that, Archdeacon?
3: Just the bishop's diary, Dean.
2: Where did you get it?
3: It was on your desk.
1: Oh, then it must be your diary, Dean.
2: It is. You haven't read it, have you, Archdeacon?
3: Certainly not, Dean.
2: Ah, yes. May I have it, please?
3: Yes, of course.
0: All right, of course. Here, Newt, give it to the Dean.
2: Here, please, Newt.
1: You seem very anxious to have it back, Dean.
2: I am. It's private.
1: Oh, do you mean you've written things about people in it?
2: Huh? What? No. May I have it, please?
0: No, Dean, you may not. Newt, give it to me.
1: But I thought you said I was to give it to the Dean.
0: Never mind what I said. Do as I say.
2: That's my diary. Give me my diary.
0: Not until I've had a look at it.
2: How dare you? It's private. Private, I tell you.
0: Very well, Dean. Very well. I will return it to you if you will accept my portrait.
2: What? Yes. Of course I will accept your portrait. My diary, please.
0: There you are, Dean. Checkmate, I think.
2: Yes, my lord. I suppose you might call it that. And while I'm here, I'd better just measure this portrait.
0: Oh, by all means, Dean.
2: Yes, just to make sure that it will fit the site where I propose it shall hang.
0: Oh, yes, Dean, of course, yes. Where exactly in the cathedral is that site, Dean?
2: Oh, it's not in the cathedral, my lord.
0: Not in the cathedral? Then where are you going to hang the portrait?
2: Why, where I always intended, my lord, in the verger's new washroom. Good afternoon.
0: What? Did you hear that, Henry? My beautiful new portrait hanging in his wretched washroom. What do you say to that, Henry?
3: Oh, disgraceful, Bishop.
0: I should say it's disgraceful.
1: Certainly is, my lord.
0: A fine piece of work like that. Oh, do stop it, you two. Mr. Fossington Barnes is a very well-known artist.
1: Really,
3: my lord.
0: Well, look at the portrait. Oh, all right, you two. Yes, it really isn't very good, is it?
3: It's dreadful, Bishop. It really is, my lord.
0: No, it is not as bad as all that.
1: Oh, I'm sorry, my lord.
0: So I should jolly well think.
1: Yeah, I'm sorry.
0: Just you wait till I've been here 20 years. I'll show you something then. Now that's all over. What are we all going to do now?
1: Well, I really must have something to eat.
0: You can't still be feeling hungry. Hasn't it passed over?
1: No, I feel a bit faint.
0: Oh, well, in that case, all right, Newt, off you go.
1: Thank you, my lord.
0: And, Henry, I'll tell you what I'll do. I'll read to you what I've written in my diary.
3: All right, Bishop.
1: Will you really, my lord?
0: Thought you were going to have something to eat.
1: Yes, I am in a moment. I just hear this first.
0: But you've heard it twice already.
1: I know, my lord. I thought I'd hear it once more, for luck.
0: Oh, all right.
1: Yes.
0: Yes, Bishop. Are you ready, Henry?
3: Yes, Bishop, yes.
0: Sitting comfortably?
3: Yes.
0: Good. Right. Tomorrow, I shall have been Bishop of St. Ogg's for 10 years. And there is to be a service of rededication in the country.
6: In that episode of All Gas and Gaiters, the parts were played as follows. The Archdeacon, Robertson Hare, the Bishop, William Mervyn, the Dean, John Barron, the Chaplain, Jonathan Cecil. 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
2: Amanda Iannucci's Charm Offensive, presented by Amanda Iannucci. Thank you very much. Thank you very much. Welcome back to Charm Offensive, the show that's an anagram of me, Coffin Shaver. And before we go any further, can I just make it clear that though I used the word shaver there, and shave implies blade, in no way does that mean that this program condones knife crime. I'm saying that because David Cameron this week accused Radio 1 of broadcasting material that encourages knife crime, in that every time you listen to Chris Moyles, you want to stab him. So I just want to make it clear, this isn't that sort of show, nor is it the sort of show that will go on remorselessly about the World Cup, because this week we've set up a series of World Cup-free zones throughout the programme. Listen out for them. They should sound a little bit like this.
3: Doctors say that Wayne...
2: Sleep.
3: ...has a good chance of playing...
2: ...a picked in Romans and Britain at the National. So listen out to more of those World Cup-free zones throughout the programme. They've been set up here for you if you happen not to be into football or are Scottish or a woman or just miserable or, like Carol Smiley, all four. And join me on this week's Charm Offensive. Please welcome Dan Gaster, Joe Brand and Alexi Sale. And just to prove that this show doesn't promote gun and knife crime, can I start by asking the panel if they've come here tooled up? And if so, can they hand over their weapons?
4: Well, I am tooled up, actually. No knives, obviously, with our men. I'm not condoning knife crime, but I do have a small Richard Reed-style shoe bomb with me, just in case things kick off.
2: Alexei, have you got anything about
5: No, your... I haven't. I mean, genuinely, I like to carry a knife. And I've always carried knives since I was a kid. And I like, you know, and I feel because of the actions of some teenagers that I no longer can carry one. And I can't, you know, I like to cut a rough hunk off my chorizo, you know. I have to eat a whole chorizo. I have to force it down my gullet. An entire spicy sausage because I can't carry a knife anymore.
4: That's what all the kids are saying, though, to be honest, isn't it? That's what all the kids are saying.
5: They are saying, you know, I've got a nice ripe brie, I'm having to use a hood ornament from a Maserati to...
4: This whole amnesty is killing the deli business.
6: Could I just point out that swallowing an entire chorizo is a much more familiar and unwelcome experience for women.
4: And you'd rather use a knife.
2: Have you got anything about your person that we ought to know about?
6: An offensive weapon.
2: An offensive weapon.
6: Indeed I have. I have a Fifi and the Flower Tots, extra loud kiddie keyboard and drum set. That is extremely offensive. And it makes anyone that comes into our house suicidal for some reason.
2: Yes. I've got a pillow which I would only use on Piers Morgan. I just want to go back, because David Cameron raised this whole issue of Radio 1 promoting...

0: in gun crime, in his gun crime season. And I just thought, what sort of lyrics does David Cameron want us to broadcast on the radio? I ask because only last week he set his own example on Desert Island Discs, where he recited the lyrics to Ernie, the fastest milkman in the West. It's absolutely true. I think we've got a little clip of that.
1: You can hear the hoofbeats pound as they race across the ground, the clatter of the wheels as they span round and round.
0: I just thought, wonderful stuff. It is a song about a sexually motivated street fight between Ernie and two-ton Ted from Teddington. Ernie is killed, and Ted, having committed murder, gets off without being charged.
2: You talked about it before, so it's actually based on a play by Lorca. El hombre de leche muy rápido.
0: Okay, well, just before we go on to the World Cup proper, let's have another peep into our World Cup free zone.
3: Manchester United has confirmed that a donkey should be able to play some part in the nativity play.
2: Yeah, when we were recording them before, yeah. I had no idea what we were doing.
0: That's why you're not on that one.
2: I know. I was completely perplexed at what we were doing, and it's only when you, in your intro then, when I suddenly realised what, it was quite funny. It would have been if I thought something funny to say.
0: We could try one on you.
4: I'm going to hold up a big sign, right? When Alexis comes on, I'm going to hold that up, right? So just laugh uproariously.
0: We could try one now.
4: Yeah, right then.
3: The striker rejoined his England teammates in Germany late last night after having a scan on his
2: pregnancy. Pity laugh, my favourite.
0: A mercy laugh, right, okay. So, the World Cup. Have you got World Cup fever, panel? And if not, what fever have you got?
5: I'm excited, I think it's going to be brilliant, yeah.
0: No,
5: yeah, I'm going to watch every match. 2 o'clock, 5 o'clock, 8 o'clock. Some fighting, some drinking, getting the whole spirit of the thing, you know.
0: Just you?
5: Just me, on my own,
0: yes.
5: You know. No one else. Yeah, that'd be fantastic. Surely, we're all swept with World Cup fever. I'm looking at a Radio 4 audience.
0: But we are, if you're listening to the 12:30 repeat on a Saturday, I know that you're probably listening to this in a pub as part of the pre-match build-up. On an enormous plasma radio. And if you're listening to this at the 6:30 Friday edition, you can go onto a website and download a three-dimensional image of a pub to imagine what that must be like. Joe?
4: Yeah, I'm looking forward to the welcome relief I shall get from CBeebies, dawn till dusk, obviously. And I'm also looking forward to a lot of England supporters being put in prison.
5: Yeah, and the bad problem with all the massive crackdown on hooligans going to the World Cup is that it means they're all still here, which doesn't sound like it's benefited us in any way, when it could be the German police having to sort this out. Surely, that would be better.
0: And are you excited by the prospect of Wayne... I saw a bizarre headline in the papers this week about Wayne Rooney, which said, Rooney's foot on knife edge. I thought, that's not going to help, really, is it? That was probably Ferguson's doing.
5: I think I'm most excited about the opening ceremony.
0: Oh, the opening
5: Because, you know, when we had the Commonwealth Games in Manchester?
0: Yes.
5: They played it absolutely straight down the line, classic opening ceremony stuff, people with flat caps walking around the stadium. They had, I think, Morris Miners, bowler hats, and events from recent history.
0: Yes.
5: So...
0: Meanwhile, in Germany...
5: I'm saying there's gaps. There's going to be gaps, unless they're going to have a giant inflatable Nazi chasing 300 children standing in the shape of Poland.
0: Can we just veer off this... I think we must put to bed this obsession with Nazism.
5: Yes.
0: And the Germans,
5: I have to say,
0: okay?
5: The Sun, I saw The Sun. You know, one of the people playing at the opening ceremony is Right Said Fred. Remember Right Said Fred, Dinky Dippy and all that?
0: Yes.
5: Apparently they're massive in Germany. And The Sun had the headline, just casually thrown away in the middle of the paper, Reich Said Fred. And I just thought... I thought it's lovely because it's not race, it's just The Sun doing some sort of warm-up stretches before the World Cup. It's kind of like, oh, come on. A little bit of xenophobia. Just something to get ready for the first match. And the only other thing you have to look forward to in the World Cup is, of course, when the matches start, all the football teams being commentated on in the style of their most prevalent national characteristic. So the Brazilians will be sambering down the wing.
2: Yes.
5: The Germans will be technically very efficient.
2: Yes.
5: And then the Paraguayans will be hyperinflating their way up the pitch or something, I don't know.
0: The Saudi Arabians are harbouring terrorists on the wing.
5: Exactly so.
0: I'm not so good at that, am I? I'm not. It'd be subtler than that. Maybe they should have a big opening ceremony for people who aren't interested. It's a miserable ceremony. A miserable Scottish.
5: But it'd be nice.
2: You hate us, don't you? Why do you hate us?
0: Don't point your you at me.
2: Well, you know, you just claim to be Spanish.
5: Go on, stab him, Alexi.
2: Yeah.
5: Get him.
2: With the knife or with the chorizo? The audience decide.
0: But, you know, it is difficult. Yes, no, I know. I admit, you know, when we were taught football at school, our football was basically just lessons in how to go on and on about how the English go on and on about 1966. But no, I will be.
5: It'd be nice to spend a month talking about Brazilians and shooting in a more positive context than we have in the last year. So that'd be nice.
0: Okay, well, on that note, as we've established, the World Cup tension, like Wayne Rooney's metatarsal, is pretty near breaking point. Up and down the land, some members of the public have gone that extra special distance to demonstrate their support for the England team. So here's Vaughan Savage with a roundup of the best of them.
6: A family from New Haven have covered the entire front of their semi-detached house with official World Cup snack food. At the funeral of Mrs. Mabel Whittaker in Bristol this week, her family followed the coffin in a 4-4-2 formation, spitting. A man from Leeds has had several layers of skin removed to create a St. George's cross on his face. It should scab up for the quarterfinals. A Middlesbrough couple have had Get Up There, Rooney, tattooed on their new baby. 4,000 residents of Gerrard's Cross are petitioning the European Court of Justice to have it renamed Gerrard's Brilliant. Michael Trent from Derby is attempting to start a third world war with Germany as he feels that the chant, two world wars and one world cup, is not sufficiently humiliating. Pensioner Agnes Douglas has had each of her cat's faces surgically altered to resemble members of the England World Cup squad. Whenever an England player misses a penalty, she says she will kill the corresponding player. She has three Gary Nevilles.
0: Now, the next section's called Knock Knock, Who's There? Bang! It's the police and we can't take any chances. Bang! It's the police and we can't take any chances. Who? Bang! Bang! Bang! This is, of course, a reference to the ongoing police raid in Forest Gate, London, where the police have either acted swiftly to eliminate a very real terrorist threat or have once again shot an innocent person from somewhere hot. Although, to give them credit, he was Muslim this time, so they are getting a little bit closer. Here now for instant reactions are our panel.
5: Credit where it's due for the police. There were 250 of them.
0: Mm-hmm.
5: In a Victorian terraced house. No wonder the bloke came downstairs. So they must have sat around saying, look, there's two brothers in a Victorian terraced house. Mm-hmm. I mean, how many people should we take along? I mean, Brian, I mean, like, 10. 10. 20. We'll take 250. That surely will be enough. And they did it in the middle of the night, so they're all on double time.
0: Yeah.
5: If they'd done it during the day, they could have had 500 for the same price. And done it properly.
0: Meanwhile, with all the police in that house, crime goes up everywhere in London.
5: Yeah. So imagine if you've been a
0: burglar. Who's laughing now? I think the two brothers.
5: Imagine the fact if you've been burgling the house next door and seeing 250 police. Just hold your nerve, keep quiet. They've all gone past!
4: Yeah. But when they... Well, they were looking for a suspicious vest, were they?
0: A chemical vest.
4: Obviously, two blokes living together, it's not going to be in the washing basket.
0: So do you think this is a case of I mean, the police always say, I mean, the usual thing they say is, like, we're damned if we do or damned if we don't. So why don't they just be damned if they don't?
4: I think maybe it's because men are a bit crap at multitasking, right? So they said to each one of these 250 had a specific job, right? Right. You open the door, Rog. Right, you step over the mat. You run up and shoot him.
7: Accidentally.
4: You put the kettle on. See, that's four already. Yeah. Do you know what I mean?
5: I can see how the numbers mount up.
4: Yeah, easy. You put the telly on. On Sky Sports, you know.
5: I quite like as well the other thing that, was it the guy that got shot or was it the other guy said to the police that you won't find anything?
0: Yes.
5: And the Daily Mail have got very exercised about this as if he was taunting the police.
0: Yes.
5: Saying, well, you won't find anything. Please.
0: Yes.
5: Which I'm not sure is kind of what he did do. Would anyone like a cup of tea? He mocked.
0: Ah, you've shot me in the shoulder, he threatened. I mean, the whole question is that, I mean, Tony Blair argues that in this time of heightened security, we have to rethink what our given human rights are.
8: Mm.
0: But I was alarmed by the way Blair said that he supported the police 101%, because actually from him that's quite low. That is the sort of support he gives someone when he's about to sack them.
5: It's disappointing. 101%, that is, for me, 9% short of the standard level of hyperbole.
0: Yes.
8: Yeah.
5: 110 is your entry point.
0: Yeah.
2: Sort of like trying to be kind of demotic, isn't it? But not having the kind of courage to go all the way. And
5: yeah.
2: Like
5: 101.
2: Yeah.
0: Wouldn't it be great, though, if just once on the television, a prime minister, when asked about a cabinet minister, said, well, I can assure you, I back him 95%.
5: The other thing we don't know about this whole story is who tipped the police off? Who was this person? Someone said to the police, my neighbour, I think, is making an exploding vest, I think. And they all went round.
0: It's called an emperor's new vest.
5: The police are just responding to crank calls, aren't they?
0: Yes.
5: Any bunch of kids that phones up and says, you want to come and arrest the bloke next to me? By the way, his name's Hugh Janus. And then there's a lot of giggling. They go round, they steam round, they don't care.
0: 500 of them straight
5: in. Yeah, exactly.
0: And then there was an attack of flour in the House of Commons. Someone released a bag of flour in the House of Commons, which shut everything down. And again, it was damned if they do, damned if they don't, because the public said, well, how did the bag of flour get into the House of Commons? And all security people said, well, we put it through a scanner and saw that it was a bag of flour. If it was anthrax, we would have flushed it down the toilet. Now, this week, Chris Moyles was declared innocent by the BBC Board of Governors for calling a ringtone gay, on the grounds that children use the word gay these days just to mean rubbish or lame, as in the sentence, Tony Blair is a gay duck prime minister. So, panel, the question is, should we rejoice in the evolution of language among the younger generation, or should we dismiss anything the little ferret-faced twalkers are saying?
4: Well, I think the most important thing to do if you're kind of a middle-aged person is actually not to have anything to do with young people's language, because I went around for a few months going, look at that minger over there. Thinking, why am I getting weird looks? And eventually I was outside the park and these two teenage boys were there and I said, look at that minger there. And they went, it's Minger, right? And that's our mum. So...
0: It's all right to say Minger now.
4: Is it?
0: Yeah, to Ming means to sound like a Liberal Democrat. That's fine, that's acceptable now. It's one of those words that's acceptable.
5: But gay, you see, gay has already been a word that's been nicked from being, you know, happy. So, you know, I don't see why, you know, homosexual people should be, you know, it's just a word that obviously passes on. Every 10 years it gets a new meaning. It was happy and bright, and then it was gay, and now it's rubbish, and then maybe it'll come to mean small car or something. It'd
0: be great if Jeremy Clarkson had to drive a gay. It would be so lovely to see. So do you think we should have sort of middle-aged words just for us?
4: Yes, indeed.
0: That children don't understand.
4: Yes.
5: What, it's like, that is so booper.
2: Yeah. As well, prostate man.
5: Check your base rates.
2: That girl's like, well, Moneybox Live, man.
0: Can you do young people? I can't do young people. I just don't have enough expressions to even begin to attempt to impersonate
4: A young person.
0: A young person, and that's so Gail Honeycutt. I don't know.
2: It's
0: not
2: helpful.
0: I
2: genuinely don't know whether that's offensive. I do. I need a pasty-faced spokesperson to tell me whether it's offensive or not on Newsnight. I do, you know, representing some kind of...
0: Pasty-faced now means highly intelligent. Do you sympathise with Chris Miles, which is a sentence I never thought I'd say of anyone?
2: No, he's horrible. He's just... I remember he was on... Because he came down from, like, Radio Fat Bastard or whatever, didn't he? And,
4: still like that radio station.
2: Yeah. So the radio station of the you know, high and mighty chain, wasn't it? And
4: actually, there's a great shop, well, I don't know if it's the only one, in Glasgow, in fact, called Jolly Big. Which is actually for blokes, obviously. Because if it was for women, it would be called Jolly Depressed Never Go Out. But,
0: So, that's anyway, to get slang. Back onto Chris Moyles, yeah. Which, well, actually, again, was another sentence I never thought I'd ever say.
4: Did you know that Radio 1 have organised a knife amnesty? And you can take all your knives along to Radio 1 and put them into Chris Moyles.
0: Could I just say, although the words, I'd encourage you to put knives into Chris Moyles, went out, that in no way is encouraging people to put knives into Chris Moyles.
4: It is.
0: Right, now the next round is called Bring Me the Deputy Head of John Prescott. And it's called that because the race is suddenly on to succeed John Prescott as Deputy Prime Minister. And the head of the race is the new Education Secretary, Alan Johnson. Now, so little is known about this man, Alan Johnson, that actually for the next bit of this introduction, I've had to write jokes on him based entirely on biographical information provided on his own website. So just bear with me. So it would be ironic if Alan Johnson followed on after John Prescott, wouldn't it? After John Prescott? The Latin for after is post. Alan Johnson used to be a postman. I'm here to Saturday, ladies and gentlemen. Alan Johnson is currently so out of his depth at education, when asked what was the net budget he was dealing with, he said, what sort of net, Gil, cast or hoop? Because he's MP for Hull. Where in the last 150 years, they've lost 900 fishing boats. Thank you very much. So, team, my question is, who the hell is Alan Johnson?
5: Well, I was trying to solve the same problem you had, writing, you know, a kind of a witty remark about someone we didn't know. This is what I've come up with.
0: Okay.
5: Alan Johnson? Alan Johnson, more like. Best I could do. Best I could do.
4: All women really want to know is he as sexually attractive as John Prescott?
0: I feel I can't answer that question because I don't know who he is.
4: Have you seen a picture of him?
0: Alan Johnson?
4: Yeah.
0: No image exists. I googled him, nothing. I think, unless he's the devil or something. Because it was 666 this week, wasn't it?
4: So it was.
0: The Omen is about a politician. Omen 3 anyway is about a politician, isn't it? Who is the Antichrist.
2: Yeah.
5: I mean,
2: that never happened in real life, would it?
0: No. So what you were saying, I've just worked out that Alan Johnson is MP for Hull. And Satan lived in hell. Which is similar in both name and landscape.
4: Is Alan Johnson really MP for Hull?
0: Sorry? He is the MP for Hull.
4: Is it Prescott, so is John Prescott?
0: He's the MP for Hull East.
4: Ah, right.
5: Who do you think's got the best bit of Hull, Prescott or Johnson?
0: Actually, he's the MP for Kingston upon Hull, West and Hessel.
5: That sounds like about 3 square feet.
0: Like a small Bavarian kingdom.
5: Yes. Where they have a Grand Prix and nothing else.
0: I'm the Duke of West and Hessel.
5: And I will be your Prime Minister.
0: Well, I thought at this point, because we're in the middle of both the race for the deputy leadership of the Labour Party and the World Cup, we would try and come up with football-style chants for all the candidates. No, well, I've just looked up his website, and he's already got a chant here. It says, the Tories are a sinking ship. We've got the better vessel. The Tories will get a kicking from the MP for Kingston upon Hull, West and Hessel.
5: Love it. I've got a more simple chant here, which is just... Hazel Blears, Hazel Blears, Hazel Blears, Hazel Blears, Hazel Blears, Hazel Blears, posse in tonight!
0: Everyone!
7: Hazel Blears, Hazel Blears, Hazel Blears, Hazel Blears, Hazel Blears.
0: That's one of those, those of you with digital radios, the words will be scrolled across. How about ooh, aw, Jack Straw?
5: Ole, ole, ole, ole, Peter Hain, Peter Hain.
4: I'm forever blowing Prescott.
0: Well, clearly time for another football-free zone, I think.
3: And joy is unconfined in certain sections of the British press at the confirmation that Wayne Rooney has been given a clean
0: pair of Huggies Disney Princess pull-ups. On now to the next section of the show, and I just want to make it clear that just because I use the word section, and section can mean fragment, and fragment can be pronounced fragment, and fragment can mean shatter, and shatter is something you do to windows. That in no way is this programme encouraging children to copy the events of Kristallnacht. Actually, this show, for some reason, is billed in all the listings as containing topical jokes and gossip. So I thought at some point in the series we ought to have some gossip. So for the next section, we're just going to gossip, really. Anyone got any gossip?
5: Apparently, I heard that the film Poseidon...
0: Yes.
5: ...is a load of cack. And I don't know if that's too rude for lunchtime, ready for, that apparently the film Poseidon is a load of cake.
0: Ooh.
5: Yes.
0: This is absolutely true. I got an email last week asking if I wanted to go on I'm a Celebrity, Get Me Out of There.
4: Get Me Out of There, as opposed to...
0: Oh, Get Me Out of Here, sorry. Which, as you can see, I've never watched.
5: I got asked to work on a very bad show this week as well, and you can tell they've thought this up from the title backwards. It's called Only Fools on Horses.
0: Oh, my God.
5: And it's celebrity show jumping.
0: Oh. See, I have a fear with all these celebrity programmes where they teach celebrities how to do things, like show jumping and skydiving, in that we are soon going to have a breed of super celebrities. You know, yeah. Anne Widdicombe is going to have so many powers. Yeah. So she's going to be able to trumpet and...
5: diet.
0: And diet. The Anne Widdicombe trumpet diet.
5: That sounds like an extreme
0: hell
5: kind of enema.
2: I just think if you go on them shows, you're just saying it's all about your vanity, isn't it? Mm. If you've got a bit of it, you know. I mean, something like, I mean, Galloway says now, he says, well, you know, I did it to spread my politics, and now people ask to have their photo taken with me. Mm. Well, I mean, people ask to have their photo taken with a bleeding elephant at the zoo, don't they? You know, they don't respect its sudden views on the war in Iraq.
4: All right, well, let's do one about Victoria Beckham then, shall we?
0: Oh, a bit of gossip about Victoria
4: Beckham. Yeah, she's addicted to eBay, and apparently at the moment she's trying to offload an uneaten box of Mingles from that party that she had.
0: Oh, my God, I've just got to explain. Right, we've just been raided by the police who have shot Joel Brand.
8: Yeah, there's no need to panic, sir. It's just, you know, we did have a tip-off that she said jihad.
0: No, she didn't. She said she had. I was just repeating what she said, and you've shot me now.
8: Sorry about that. I mean, you know, we're damned if you do, damned if you don't, innit, really?
0: Oh,
8: I mean,
0: good point.
8: Yeah, you know.
0: Oh, well, while Joel Brand bleeds to death while shouting, you won't find anything here, time for one more World Cup-free zone.
9: The club statement added that even after the group stages, Rooney would have to be very carefully shot.
0: And thanks very much for all the weapons you've been handing in. We've just received a prosthetic leg from Paul McCartney. Good night.
6: That was Amanda Iannucci's Charm Offensive, presented by Amanda Iannucci. The guests this week were Alexei Sale, Joe Brand and Dan Gaster, and featured Dan Tetzel. It was written by Amanda Iannucci and John Holmes, Will Smith, Ian Martin, Roger Drew, Nick Doody, Dan Tetzel and Sean Gray. And the producer was David Tyler. The programme was a positive production for the BBC.
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1: Bags, Mags and Bags, written by Sanjeev Kohli and Donald McCleary. Episode 3, The Wrath of Khan.
2: Ah, hello, lovely Ted.
3: Hello, everyone. Oh, that's a nice pointed hat, Ramesh. Have you become a wizard?
2: No, Ted, although I can imagine why you would think that. No, we are in fact celebrating a very important birthday.
3: Oh, many happy returns, Ramesh. They just play with the box, don't they?
2: They do, Ted. Yes, they do, but it's not my birthday.
3: Oh, is it Dave's?
4: No, it's not my birthday. Look at the cake.
3: Oh, it's pink.
2: Indeed, it is the lady's cake. A cake for a lady.
3: Oh, Ramesh. Is it your dead wife? Oh, I've not bought her anything.
2: Oh, no, no, no, no, no. It is not my wife. It is the other lady in my life.
3: Oh, good for you. I always say you're only as old as the woman you feel, eh?
2: Oh, it is the humor. But no, Ted, you're barking up the wrong shoe. There could never be your romantic this thing between me and this particular lady.
3: Oh, don't be so down on yourself, Ramesh. You've a lovely thick head of hair and a smashing sense of humour. Your wife's been dead for years now. I'm sure our ghost would understand.
4: I don't think Mum's ghost would understand if Dad went out with a big long stick with a hook on it.
2: Sanjay, don't be disrespectful to Margaret on her birthday.
4: You're all mental. You got a birthday cake for a stick.
2: Sanjay, I don't expect you to understand. Margaret is a symbol. A symbol of my struggle to make it here in Lindsay. She has been with me through the highs and thin. She has served unquestioningly and loyally for many a sparrow's moon. She has braved wasp's nests, cobwebs, a strawberry yazoo that fell down the back of the fridge and lay there for 2 years, and a trapped pigeon. She has pulled the shutters up and put them back down again every day of my shop life. Margaret is sharp. Yes, she might be a big long stick with a hook on it, but she's getting a birthday party with all the trimmings.
4: Mental.
3: Oh! It's Margaret's birthday. Season's greetings, Margaret.
2: Yes, Margaret. Will you join us in raising a glass to Margaret?
3: Oh, don't mind if I do.
5: To Margaret.
2: Margaret. Right, now who's having cake?
5: Oh, don't mind.
2: Enjoy.
3: That's a beautiful bit of cake, that. Oh, it's so moist.
5: Oh, yeah, it's moist, yeah.
2: Well, it's moist, moist.
5: That is a moist cake.
4: Stop saying moist. It is moist, but...
5: Mm. Oh, Ted, listen. While we're in the party mood, we're testing out a theory. Do you mind being a guinea pig?
3: Fire away.
5: Right. Target.
3: There's been a murder.
5: Da! See, it's everyone. It's the only response that's appropriate.
3: Oh, you just say it, don't you? I mean, I did that without thinking. It's like when someone throws an egg at you. Flinch first. Ask questions later. I'm buying that theory, Dave. Well done.
6: Oh. Hello, guys.
2: Hello.
6: Taggart, there's been a murder. Bring her in, boys.
7: You are next.
4: Oh, magic. Is that a slush machine?
2: Bloody hell. Is that a slush machine? No, you crossed the line, son. You crossed the line.
6: Dave, do you think I've crossed the line?
5: I'm with your dad on this one, Alok. I think you've crossed the line.
6: Sanjay, do you think I've crossed the line?
4: Stop saying cross the line. And anyway, I don't think you have crossed the line. Dad, how has Alok crossed the line?
2: He has crossed the line. A slush machine does not belong in a concern like this.
6: Why not, Dad?
2: Because it crosses the line. The detailed boundaries are very clear.
6: Oh, here we go.
2: No, no, no, no, no, no. 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
6: But, Dad, slush fits in. 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
6: And it's within your precious low-return price bracket.
2: I don't make the rules up, son. Slush belongs in cafes and sports centres and concerns of that nature. Fun fairs, fets, etc. Basically, anywhere that features chips or chlorine.
5: On a barely legal 30-year-old mobile generator.
2: Exactly. But not here. No, no, son, I'm sorry, but retailers have to recognize the unwritten rules. Otherwise, there'll be retail chaos, and you'll be buying your fish fingers from Dorothy Perkins.
6: Sorry, Dad. I didn't want to tell you this, but I was up at the Leisure Drome yesterday doing a bit of market research and playing badminton with Abs, and, well, they were selling chocolate tools in the cafe.
2: What? Sanjay, clear a space. We're getting into the slush business.
7: Yes! Get in!
2: Ah, hello, Keith.
8: Hello there, Ramesh. Can I get my magazines, please?
2: Certainly, yes. Here we are. Falco, Farnham, Fisk. Futures. Here we are, Mr. Keith Futures. Astrology Today, Psychic World, and Take a Break. Busy morning?
8: Yes, very busy. Phoned the horoscopes into the paper. Oh, spoiler alert, by the way. Hell of a month to be Gemini.
2: Oof.
8: And then Mrs. Carmichael lost her car keys. So I managed to locate her spirit guide, Kakaniwi, and the keys were found. They were in a tub of hummus.
5: It's a bit heavy-handed, isn't it? Calling upon the spirit world to locate car keys.
8: Well, she'd looked everywhere.
2: Ah, Kakaniwi. That is an indigenous American name, isn't it?
8: Aye. Uh-huh, yes. A lot of the spirit guides tend to be the indigenous Americans, yes.
2: I wonder, if you are indigenous American, huh, and you lose your keys, do you call upon a Mrs. Evans or a Mr. Jackson from the spirit world?
8: It's not really my concern.
5: Indigenous Americans are not really that concerned with material wealth, so they probably don't have that many things that require keys or three-piece suites to lose things down the back of.
6: What are you talking about, Dave? Indigenous Americans run big casinos and that.
5: You're right enough, Alok. They do. Your average casino must have a fair amount of keys.
6: And sofas.
5: Right enough. Security and comfort. I've got that completely wrong, haven't I?
8: Oh! Is that a slush machine?
9: You never predicted that, did you?
5: Oh!
8: We've all heard it a million times, Sanjay, and I'm sick of it. And people on the street willing me to step in dog's dirt just so they can say, oh, never saw that coming, did you? Well, newsflash, I'm a human being too. I'm off duty just now. I didn't know that slush machine was going to be there, right? And my mouth is all shaped for a slush.
2: I have to say, I'm quite surprised, Keith. I didn't have you down as a slush man.
8: Oh, so I'm just supposed to eat, like, mystical food, am I? Black magic, monster munch, ghost biscuits.
2: We sell bacon tombstones.
8: Yeah, you expect me to eat bacon tombstones? Well, I don't. I'm a human being.
2: No, I know you're a human being, Keith. Huh? I've sold you panscarrows that were not from beyond the grave. What I mean is, I thought that slush was just for, you know, the youngies.
8: Well, I can't say nostalgia isn't a factor.
2: All right, so slush is reminding you of your youth.
8: No, it's reminding me of last week at the swimming baths. I had a slush there.
6: So, what flavour do you want, Keith?
8: Blue flavour.
6: There you go.
8: Thanks a lot. Oh, that's lovely. That is going down lovely. Oh, it's moist. I predict big things for this slush machine.
9: I thought you said you were off duty.
8: I was making that prediction as myself, as a human being, or am I not allowed to do that? You know, underneath this black suit, I'm just like you, you know. It's just because I spoke to Hitler once, and I never even meant to speak to Hitler. I thought it was Charlie Chaplin we'd raised. It was perfectly harmless. We were just looking for Mrs. Chatterjee's jade brooch. Turned out her sister had sucked it into the dice and was too scared to say anything.
2: Well, Charlie Chaplin told you that?
8: No, it was Hitler.
2: Uncharacteristically helpful of him?
8: People always surprise you. Florence Nightingale came through one night and she was very sarcastic.
2: Oh, that's a blow.
8: It was. We still found the engagement ring, though. It was in Shania's nappy. I'm off to eat this while it's still slush. I'll see yous later.
2: Bye, Keith.
6: Well, there you go, Dad. The psychic demographic. Mad for the slush.
2: Son, Keith is the psychic demographic in Lindsay.
6: What about that woman that saw Tupac Shakur in a salt and vinegar snack-a-jacks?
2: No. She's not local. She was visiting a sister.
6: You watch. This slush machine is going to go through the roof.
2: Ah, hello, Father.
10: Oh, slush.
7: slush. I want slush. I need slush. The slush machine's been a big hit with the old parishioners, eh?
10: Christian demographic. Check.
2: How do you know this?
5: Tiger.
7: There's been a murder. Well, I've been trapped in the confessional booth all morning, and all I can see is all the different coloured tongues in it, and it got me all geared up for a slush. Oh, slush.
4: How can you see their tongues? You're not supposed to see their faces.
7: I like to know who I'm dealing with, so I've got a wee webcam in there between John the Baptist's eyes. Anyway, the point is, I'm ganting for a blue slush.
10: Gant no more, Father Henderson. One slush coming right up.
7: Oh, come to daddy. Oh, Ramesh, I see you've got a bit of a blue tongue on you yourself, getting high off your own supply.
10: You couldn't resist it, Father. I've managed to crack the dad demographic.
2: That's plenty, son. The slush machine has been an unmitigated success. I have accepted this.
10: What flavour?
7: Oh, let's go Neapolitan on it.
10: How do you mean?
7: One of each in the same cup.
2: Oh, you're a naughty, naughty priest.
7: Now, don't tell the besh. He'll want one too. Oh, I nearly forgot. Got a wee present for the birthday girl. Where is she?
2: Here she is, Father.
7: Oh, many happy returns, Margaret. Open it, open it, open it, open it, open it, open it, open it, open it.
2: Let me help you with that, Margaret. Oh, it is the Ron seal.
7: Well, the ladies love a makeover, don't they? I thought Margaret might like a wee birthday fake bake.
2: Which will also keep her protected in the winter months. That's very thoughtful, Father. Yes, very thoughtful, Father.
7: Yeah, well, I've never forgotten that time Margaret helped dislodge that hot dog from the gargoyle's mouth. Saved us the price of a steeplejack. You're a pillar of the community, Margaret. I wish some of my parishioners were as helpful as you.
11: Are you Mr. Maju?
2: You in for a slush as well, are you?
11: I'm not in for a slush. In fact, if I have my way, you'll never sell another.
2: And who are you when you're at your grand's?
11: Khan Noonien. I run the leisure drone.
2: Oh.
11: Mr. Maju, can I suggest an impromptu meeting in my conference room?
2: Actually, Khan, can I suggest an impromptu meeting in my conference room? Please, take a crate. Help yourself to this Fimble's cushion. Prolonged crate sitting can result in a waffled bum bum bum.
11: Thank you, I'll stand. You've crossed the line.
2: No, I think you'll find that you crossed the line first, Khan. Huh? People in glass houses shouldn't sell miniaturized chocolate spanners and chisels.
11: People come to the leisure dome, they work out, they get low blood sugar, they need a boost.
2: What, you're selling boosts now?
11: I will if I want.
2: But it's not within your remit. If your customers are running low on sugar, they can get Gatorade from the machine, huh? Gatorade says Sports Center to me. This is why I have never stopped Gatorade.
12: Stop saying Gatorade!
2: I have always respected the boundaries.
11: You sell Lucozade, don't you? That is on the Gatorade spectrum.
2: Yes, but it is also for the ill people. It is on the Lemsip spectrum. It's not my fault if these spectra intersect.
11: That's just gibberish. Slush machine, get rid, end of.
2: Let's all cool the beans here, huh? We are both fellow retailers, huh? Right, now, here is the deal. If you are willing to climb down on the chocolate tool issue and the boost...
11: And topics.
2: Sorry! Then the slush machine will be gone.
11: Aye. Well, I suppose if we both... Hey, what is that?
2: What?
11: There! Under that big bag of schmackos, is that tennis rackets in a neck bag?
2: Yes.
11: How long have you been selling those?
2: I've always sold those. They're a staple of the shop, like rain hoods and shoelaces.
11: No, tennis is a sport. I sell sport things.
2: Oh, now, come on, behave yourself. It is a child's toy. An impulse buy for a harassed single mother or a disinterested uncle in a hurry. These tennis rackets could never be used meaningfully by Vitas Gerritis et al.
11: That's because he's dead. That's it. Gloves are off. I came here with an open mind.
2: No, you didn't. You refused to sit on my crate.
11: Aye, well, I can see what kind of person I'm dealing with here. You've started a war here, pal. You better hope you can finish it.
2: Right.
11: Right.
2: Fine.
11: Fine.
2: Taggart.
11: There's been a murder.
5: What do you think, Alok?
8: What?
5: Margaret, that's her all dry. Went on quite dark, but it's lightened a bit. Quite subtle, I think. More a make-under than a make-over.
8: You're mental.
2: Right, son. Stick the boxes on the counter. Why are you making that face?
4: Dad, what's in these boxes? They're really heavy.
2: Well, it's mainly shuttlecocks. How heavy can they be?
5: What have you got here, then? Oof. Shuttlecocks, shuttlecocks, shuttlecocks, tennis balls, headbands, wristbands, athletic supports. You're fair going to town here, Ramesh.
2: It's war, Dave. I'm going to war.
5: You certainly are. Wait a minute. Goggles? Armbands? Snorkels? These aren't impulse buys, Ramesh. This is Sports Center, pure and simple.
2: I appreciate that, Dave. But that rude man drove a Bedford rascal through the retail protocol. There are no lines in war.
5: Where are we going to put all this stuff?
2: Yes, well, we'll have to find a place, Dave. A high-profile place. Right. Lose the marigolds and the kitty litter. And say hello to the sports section of Fags, Mags and Bags.
10: Brilliant. Can we do computer repairs now?
2: No, this is personal. Sanjay, go to the back shop. Fetch the life-size cardboard cutout of Gary, Salt and Lineker and put him front and center.
5: Ramesh, Lineker was never meant to be in the front shop. He doesn't have the gravitas. No, who said that?
2: Who?
5: You did, 6 months ago.
2: Did I?
5: You know you did. I mean, what next? The big cardboard Noel Edmonds with his arms crossed promoting the Lotto Hawk Picks.
2: I don't know, Dave. All bets are off.
5: Five alive.
2: Sanjay, I want sporting goods peppered all around this shop. Use Margaret for the high shelves. Ah, hello, Mrs. Gibb.
13: Hello there, Ramesh. So it's true, then? You've got a slush machine?
2: Yes. Are you in the market for a slush?
13: I've just had one, actually, down the leisure drome, after me Bangra size.
2: So, what can I get you, then? Your usual chomp?
13: Actually, no. I had a chomp down the leisure drome.
2: What?
13: Well, I was feeling a bit light-headed after me Bangra size, so I needed a sugar hit. I must admit, I was a bit surprised to see the chomps next to the Capri Suns, but you know, we live in a world where they sell sit-down lawnmowers in Asda, so...
2: Yes, this appears to be the dark ages of retail. The lines have gone all higgledy, this thing piggledy. The new grass is in.
13: Yeah. Actually, that's why I've come in.
2: Certainly, let me just fetch it. I noticed there's a flip-flop sellotape to the front. I assume you get the matching flip-flop for the next installment. Bit cheeky, but you can't fault the marketing strategy.
13: No, you don't understand. I've come to tell you that I've got that flip-flop already. You see, the leisure drone's on me way to work, so it's more convenient for me to get me Grazzi from there.
2: Stop this, Bram! The sports centre is doing Grazzi.
13: Not just Grazzi. I noticed a Bella, a Doctor Who magazine, and a Sarah Lancashire's World of Owls.
2: Hey, the hat!
13: I know! Who would have thought Sarah Lancashire had an interest in owls?
5: Right, okay. Well, that was very nice of him to get back to you. Please pass on my best. I'm a big fan. Thanks. Bye-bye. Oh, that was Stephen Fry's people on the phone there. What a nice man he is. He got back straight away.
2: Oh, really? So what did he say?
5: There's been a murder. That's it. Proof positive. End off.
11: You've got some nerve, Maju. Lineker in the window. He's one of mine.
2: Three words, Khan. Salt and Lineker.
11: But you didn't have to put three pairs of goggles and an athletic support on him, did you? And what's that? Is that Gatorade up there?
2: Is this something I'm trying out?
11: That's coming down.
2: Oh, I don't think it is.
11: Yes, it is. Give me that stick.
2: Oi! You keep your filthy hands on Margaret.
5: Yeah, I just put a second coat in her.
2: Give it to me.
11: No.
2: Give it to me.
11: No.
2: It's her birthday week.
5: No. Oh, no.
14: OMG.
2: Margaret is dead?
15: There she is, Margaret. We've lost a friend there. And so soon after her party as well. I suppose she went out in a high.
2: Yes, I suppose there is that, yes.
16: It's what she would have wanted.
15: I have to say, she's just like a good... tan on her there.
5: Aye, I put a third coat on her. Ron Seal, I wanted her looking her best.
16: It's what she would have wanted.
15: Lovely casket.
16: Yes, that is a lovely casket.
5: Aye, it's the case for my snooker cue, Father. Ironically, if Margaret were still intact, she wouldn't have fitted into it, but actually, in two bits, she's a perfect fit.
16: It's what she would have wanted.
15: Is that velvet?
5: Yeah, signed by Ray Reardon.
15: Was he close to Margaret?
5: No, Ted, but... I imagine he would have been, had he met her.
16: Oh,
17: everybody does.
16: Of course, who wouldn't love Margaret?
15: Beautiful.
16: Well, Dave, I think that's everyone here. Is everything ready?
5: Yes, the ceremony will proceed as follows, Father. You'll say a few words, then Ramesh, and then I'll send Margaret on her way. She'll be placed reverently onto Sandy's Spider-Man skateboard, then rolled down into this disposable barbecue outside the door for cremation.
16: It's what she would have wanted. Okay, everyone. We are gathered here today to pay respects to a loved friend and colleague. Margaret was, yes, a stick with a hook on it, but she was also a part of this community, who touched us all in her own special way. Keenan, you won't remember this, son, but when your dad bought a big giant box of Terry's Old Gold to celebrate your birth, shortly before he legged it never to return, it was Margaret who brought them down from the high shelf.
2: Oh, Margaret!
15: Oh, Ramesh!
16: Jeff from Braz, etc. I'm sure you haven't forgotten the time a lacy underwired bra became entangled in the ceiling fan. It would still be there, would it not, if not for Margaret's intervention.
5: Yes, that's right. Amen to that.
16: And Hilly. Lovely Hilly from Pause for Thought. Lest we forget, it was Margaret who talked that marmoset down from that ice cream van with a few well-placed pokes. Ramesh would now like to say a few words.
2: Yes. As you all know, I pride myself on my words, but on this day, words fail me. Margaret has been by my side for over 29 years.
16: Do you mean 30?
2: Yes. Yeah. And there is now a big, long stick with a hook on it, shaped hole in my heart. And it's my fault. I lashed out in anger, and it was Margaret who paid the ultimate price. And I don't know if I'll ever be able to forgive myself. Please, help yourselves to a ham Langford. That's what they're there for.
16: And now Dave will do the honours. It's what she would have wanted.
5: Alok, if you could press play. Too loud, Alok. Of my friend Margaret, I can only say this. Of all the big long sticks with a hook on it I have encountered in my travels, she was the most human.
17: Shall I push her in?
5: Yeah. Too much?
16: It's what she would have wanted.
18: Hello, Ramesh.
2: Oh, hello, Keith. We were just cleaning up. The shop will be back to normal soon. Would you care for a sausage roll?
18: No, but I'd eat one. Ramesh, I hope you won't think me indelicate, but I have something I need to say to you and Dave. Is there somewhere private we could go?
2: Yes, come into the back shop. Dave, would you join us?
9: Yeah. Tiger?
18: There's been a murder.
2: Is this about the copy ring on your Hocus Pocus monthly? I can only apologise. I have been at sixes and sevens.
18: Don't give it a second's thought, Ramesh. I've actually come here with a message from Margaret.
2: What?
18: It's true. She's spoken to me from beyond the grave. She's ready to pass on. But before she does, she wants to impart a message.
2: Right, so Margaret has spoken to you, has she, from the afterlife?
18: Yes. She did, yes.
2: I'm sorry, Keith. I'm afraid that I am a skeptic in these matters, but I cannot indulge you in your hocus pocus.
18: Excuse me? Hocus pocus? Is it, I beg of your pardon? Are you saying that I'm not a psychic? Are you saying that I haven't got the gift?
2: No.
18: Do you know how many car keys I found in bureaus? How many engagement rings I found in Dysons?
2: No.
18: Well, there's certainly been quite a few, right? I mean, definitely in the tens.
2: No, I'm sorry, Keith. I don't mean to denigrate your profession.
18: But that's just what you are doing. And if I tell you you've got a message from beyond the grave, you can take it to the bank. Okay? Right?
2: Very well. I suppose you have no reason to lie.
5: So what did Margaret have to say?
18: Well, first of all, she liked to say to yourself, Dave, that her passing was very comfy. And she knows how much you liked that snooker case and she appreciates the sacrifice. Okay? Also, as a wee bonus, there's a £2 coin in your grey thermalactyl glove.
5: Ah, cheers, Margaret.
18: Now, Ramesh, she had something very specific to say to yourself. Before she passes on to a better world, she wants you to let go of all your negative emotions and she wants the shop to return to the way it used to be before all the unpleasantness.
2: Right.
18: She wants you to lose the slush machine and all the goggles and that.
2: She said that. That's really quite specific.
18: Oh, she was adamant. It was a very strong sending. It was quite distressing for myself, actually, when I channeled her.
5: You channeled her?
18: Yeah. A voice came out of me and everything.
2: And what did Margaret sound like?
19: Lose the slush machine, Ramesh! It's brought nothing but trouble!
2: Blimey. Well, I better lose it right away, hadn't I?
18: Oh, aye. And she says as well that you've got to stop picking out the black ones from the sports mixture for your own personal use.
2: What? But no one knows about that.
18: Then she said that she forgives you.
2: Bloody hell. Margaret. Margaret, my lovely Margaret. Watching over me from the beyond.
18: And that was it. She's gone to a happier place now, but you will meet again. I promise that to yourself.
2: Thank you, Keith. That is a great comfort. I know now what I must do. Margaret's passing must not be in vain.
18: It's what she would have wanted.
5: You mean, it's what she does want?
18: Aye, that's right. It's what she does want. Aye.
5: I'll walk you out, Keith. Thanks for that.
18: Sorry about that. Nearly arsed it up.
5: You don't think it was too far-fetched, do you? A stick talking from beyond the grave.
18: Well, it is a bit far-fetched. Mr. Constantius had a wardrobe that spoke to him, but that was in the living realm. Oh, thanks for the sports mixer stuff, by the way. That really helped.
5: Aye, well, he doesn't know that I know. Is there such a thing as psychic customer confidentiality?
18: Aye, I'll take that wee secret to the grave. And beyond.
5: I just hope I've done the right thing.
18: Don't worry, Dave. Sometimes you just need to tell people what they need to hear.
5: Oh.
18: You never heard that from me, right? I'm still a psychic.
5: And a very nice one you are, too.
18: Can I get my...
5: 50 quid, wasn't it?
18: Yes.
19: Have you got 5 tens?
5: You're chipper?
2: Yes, it's very liberating to have the shop back to its old shoe.
5: Aye, right enough. That's all the sports stuff away. I'll be honest, Ramesh. I never felt right selling Olympic standard shuttlecocks.
2: Oh, don't worry. I won't be making that mistake again. Back to nylon, 3 for 50 pence.
5: Just need to get those high dangling goggles and we're done. I'll just go and get Robert Pershing Wardlow out the back.
2: Oh, no, no need. I will fetch Mar...
5: Oh, don't worry, Ramesh. Time is the great healer.
20: Hello there, Ramesh.
2: Hello, Khan.
20: I just wanted to let you know we've knocked the chocolate tools on the head. In fact, we've dropped all the sweets and magazines and that. Got a bit out of hand there, didn't it?
2: You're not wrong, Khan. You'll notice a slush machine-shaped gap in my emporium. Incidentally, I don't suppose you would have any use for this bin liner full of high-end sports gear?
20: Oh, that's very decent of you, Ramesh. I don't suppose you'd have any use for a bin liner full of confectionery and periodicals?
2: Bring them on.
20: I'll just get them out of the rafters.
5: That's nice, Ramesh. Peace returns to Lindsay. Sometimes a tragedy can bring people together.
2: Indeed, Dave. It is both amazing and great.
20: Here's the sweeties, Ramesh. Oh, and I hope this isn't insensitive. Your son told me what that stick, Margaret, was it?
2: That's right, Margaret.
20: That's right. Well, your son told me what Margaret meant to you, so as a kind of peace offering, I'd like to give you this big long stick with a net on it.
2: Oh! I don't know what to say.
20: Well, it's not to replace her. It's one of those ones we used to fish corn plasters et al. From the swimming pool. You're more than welcome to customize her.
2: Huh?
20: Aye, well, me and the boys have taken to calling her Brenda.
2: Brenda? Welcome to Fags, Mags and Bags.
1: Fags, Mags and Bags with Ramesh, played by Sanjeev Kohli, Dave by Donald McCleary, Alok by Sushil Kumar, Sanjay by Omar Raza, Father Henderson by Gerard Kelly, Ted by Gavin Mitchell, Keith Futures by Greg McHugh, Can Noonien by Manny Sumal, Mrs. Gibb by Marjorie Hogarth, with other voices performed by the cast. The producer was Gus Beattie. Fags, Mags and Bags is a Comedy Unit production for BBC Radio 4.

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0: What is it? Speak up, boy. Orange juice.
1: No, sir. New Kellogg's Rise and Shine.
0: Hey, fiendish.
1: And look at this, sir.
0: No peel, no pips, and it's got vitamin C. Well, Smithers, I suppose this is it.
1: What are you doing, sir?
0: Thank you, Governor. Wife and three pips to support. Thank you.
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Yes, Minister, by Anthony Jay and Jonathan Lynn. Starring Paul Eddington as the Right Honourable James Hacker MP and Nigel Hawthorne as Sir Humphrey Appleby. With Derek Folds as Bernard Woolley in The Moral Dimension.

0: You're sure we can't be accused of wasting lots of government money on this trip?
1: Oh, absolutely, Minister.
0: And we are taking the smallest possible delegation?
1: Absolutely, paired to the bone.
0: Well, who are all these people coming onto the plane?
1: Our little delegation.
0: Who said it's been paired to the bone?
1: So it has.
0: Well, who are they?
1: Well, to start with, a small delegation from the Foreign and Commonwealth Office.
0: But this is a DAA mission.
1: Yes, well, we are going abroad, Minister. Foreign policy is at stake. We're going to ratify the contract for one of the biggest export orders Britain has ever obtained in the Persian Gulf.
0: But all that was negotiated by British Electronic Systems Limited. Why do we need all these civil servants? Who are all the rest?
1: Well, there's a delegation from the Department of Trade and one from Industry. There's a small group from Energy. After all, we are going to an oil sheikdom. There's a deputy secretary leading a team from the Cabinet Office. There's a group from the Central Office of Information. Then, of course, there's our own team from DAA, Press Secretary's Office, private secretaries, liaison with other departments, secretaries from the legal department who did the contract, those who supervised the contract.
0: Paired to the bone?
1: Paired to the bone.
0: But when we were going to meet the Qumranis in Middlesbrough, we were only going to take 7 people with us.
1: Well, Teesside is perhaps not quite so diplomatically significant as Qumran.
0: Teesside returns 4 MPs.
1: Qumran controls Shell and BP.
0: And what are you doing here?
1: Purely my sense of duty free.
0: Duty free?
1: Duty free from any personal considerations. Now, perhaps you'd care to approve this, Minister.
0: What is it?
1: It's the final communique.
0: The final communique? You can't write the communique before you've had the meeting.
1: On the contrary, Minister, you can't write the communique after you've had the meeting. No, we had to get an agreement from 6 other departments, from the EEC, from Washington, from the Qumrani embassy. You can't do all that in a few hours in the middle of the desert.
0: But this may bear no relation to what we actually say.
1: Well, no communique ever bears any relation to what you actually say.
0: Well, then why have one?
1: Well, it's a sort of exit visa. It gets you past the press corps. You know, the journalists need it to justify their huge expenses for a futile non-event.
0: Non-event?
1: Yeah, well, of course, a brilliant triumph for you, Minister. Which is why it's a futile non-event for the press.
0: I suppose what they'd really like is for me to get drunk at the reception or something.
1: Yes. Not much hope of that. Qumran's dry.
0: Yeah, well, of course, 'tis in the middle of the desk. What? What? You mean Islamic law?
1: Alas, yes.
0: We should be able to get a drink at the embassy, shan't we?
1: Oh, at the embassy, but the reception and dinner at the palace. 5 hours of orange juice.
0: 5 hours? Without a single drinky? Why did you let me come on this trip, Humphrey? What are we going to do? Hip flasks?
1: No. It's much too risky. We'll just have to grin and bear it.
0: Here, why don't we set up a security communications room, say, next door to the reception? You know, emergency telephones, telex lines to Downing Street, all that sort of thing. Then we could fill it with cases of booze brought in from the embassy.
1: Minister!
0: Liven up the orange juice.
1: That is a stroke of genius.
0: Can it be done?
1: Well, a special communications room would need a major crisis.
0: 5 hours on orange juice is a major crisis.
1: Yes, well, the pound is under pressure.
0: Could you arrange it, Humphrey?
1: Well, if those are your instructions, Minister, I think I can guarantee enthusiastic support.
0: It really was awfully generous of you to present me with this really splendid gift.
2: It is a great pleasure to be able to...

0: commemorate this name.
1: It's so beautiful.
0: A magnificent example of 17th century Islamic art.
1: What was it originally?
0: A rosewater jar.
2: I see. For rosewater, I presume.
0: Quite so.
3: Oh, excuse me, Minister. There's an urgent call for you in the communications room. Mr. Haig.
2: General Haig?
3: No, Mr. Haig. You know, the one with the dimples?
2: Ah, yes. Excuse me. Most important.
1: I'm the only woman here.
3: Yes, special dispensation. They've made you an honorary man for the evening.
1: This jar is going to look wonderful on the corner table in our hall.
3: Oh, well, actually, Mrs. Hacker, I'm not sure if...
1: If what?
3: Well, you see, it's a gift to the minister.
1: Well, it's his hall, too.
3: No, what I mean is I don't think he'll be allowed to keep it.
1: Why ever not?
3: Well, I suppose it could be thought that if it were valuable, it could influence some ministers. I mean, not your minister, that is my minister. Our minister, your husband, as it were. As it is, in fact. I mean, he is. I mean, well, some ministers.
1: Bernard.
3: I'm sorry.
1: Are you telling me we have to give it back?
3: Oh, no, that would be an insult.
1: Well, we can't keep it. We can't give it back. What do I do?
3: Well, it becomes the property of the government. It's put in a basement somewhere in Whitehall.
1: Are you sure we can't keep it?
3: Not if it's worth more than about £50.
1: How do we find out?
3: You get a valuation.
1: Could you get a valuation?
3: Oh, well, I...
1: Wouldn't it be wonderful if it was less than £50? Because it's awfully pretty.
3: Well, I suppose I could try.
1: Oh, Bernard, you are wonderful. I don't know what we'd do without you.
2: Ah, Bernard, you're wanted in the communications room, Mr. John Walker.
3: Johnny Walker?
2: Yes, from the Scotch office. Scottish.
1: Isn't there a message for me, darling?
2: Yes, of course there is. Bernard will get it for you if you give him your glass. If you give him your glass, he'll get you some more orange juice as well. Bernard, is Humphrey here yet?
3: Oh, yes, he's just over here, Minister. Excuse me.
2: Humphrey. What on earth are you wearing?
4: Traditional Foreign Office courtesy to our Arab host. Isn't that right, Effendi?
5: Oh, spot on, Humphrey. Mm. Isn't that right, Your Royal Highness?
6: Yes, we do regard it as the most warm and gracious compliment for our guest to adopt our traditional dress.
4: Thank you. Now, may I present our minister, Mr. Hacker? This is Prince Mohammed.
7: How do you do, Your Royal Highness?
6: Ah, pleased to meet you, Your Excellency.
7: Your Excellency. I say, if you'll excuse me, I must just have a quick word with Sir Humphrey.
6: Oh, yes, of course.
7: I can't believe my eyes. What do you hear as, Alibaba?
4: Minister, when in Rome...
7: Well, we're not in Rome, Humphrey. You look ridiculous. I suppose if we were in the Fiji Islands, you'd be dressed in a grass skirt.
4: The Foreign Office take the view that as the Arab nations are a very sensitive people, we should show them whose side we're on.
7: Well, it comes as a surprise to the Foreign Office, but you're supposed to be on our side. Ah, oh, Bernard, good. Yes. Messages from the communications room?
3: There is one for Sir Humphrey, Minister.
7: Oh, good.
3: Yes. The Soviet embassy is on the line, Sir Humphrey, and Mr. Smirnoff.
7: Ah. Are you sure there isn't one for me?
3: There was a message from the British embassy compound, the school, a delegation of teachers.
7: Ah, yes. Must go and greet the teachers before the bells goes. Bell goes.
6: We are receiving a great many very urgent messages.
3: Yes, we are.
5: Bernard, excuse me. Your Royal Highness, I wonder if I could present Mr. Pennington.
6: Please excuse me.
3: Oh, yes, of course, Your Highness.
0: Excuse me, Effendi. I could not help overhearing your conversation about valuing the gift. Perhaps I can help.
3: Oh, well, that would be... do you have any idea how much?
0: Of course. An original 17th century rose water jar is very valuable.
3: Oh, dear.
0: You're not pleased?
3: Yes and no. You see, if it's too valuable, the minister won't be allowed to keep it, and I was rather hoping it wasn't.
0: Ah. Well, as I was saying, an original 17th century rose water jar is very valuable, but this copy, though excellently done, is not of the same order.
3: Oh, good. About how much?
0: I would be interested to hear your guess.
3: Oh, a little under £50.
0: Brilliant! Quite a connoisseur.
3: And would you sign a valuation certificate?
0: But of course. Your English customs are very strange.
3: Oh, why?
0: You're so strict about a little gift. And yet, your electronics company pays our finance minister $1 million for his cooperation in securing this contract. Is this not strange?
3: But you don't mean...
0: Of course. I work for the finance ministry. I got my share of the money.
3: For what?
0: For keeping my mouth shut.
3: I see. Would you excuse me for a moment?
0: Yes, of course.
3: Minister, can I have a private word with Sir Humphrey?
2: You may speak freely, Bernard.
3: Yes. Oh, Minister, there was a message for you in the communications room. The VAT man, your 69 returns.
2: A bigger one?
3: VAT 69.
2: Oh, yes. Thank you. Yes, right.
4: Bernard, I'm rapidly coming to the conclusion that the minister's had almost as many urgent messages as he can take.
3: I just found out the most terrible thing, Sir Humphrey.
4: Oh, dear me.
3: This contract was obtained by bribery.
4: Of course.
3: But
4: all contracts in Qumran are obtained by bribery. Everybody knows that. It's perfectly all right as long as nobody knows.
3: But shouldn't we tell the minister?
4: Certainly not.
3: But if everybody knows...
4: Everybody else... You do not let a minister know what everybody else knows, Bernard. Oh, shh, shh, shh.
2: Lawrence of Arabia. You're wanted in the communications room.
4: Oh, good. Who is it?
2: Napoleon.
8: It is alleged in Le Monde that the recent British electronic systems contract with Qumran was won by bribery. Do you hear this, Humphrey?
4: Yes, indeed, Minister.
8: It's said that this is part of a hideous web of corruption woven by Western industrial countries and third world governments that forms a blot on our modern civilization.
3: Oh, webs don't form blots, Minister.
8: What?
3: Well, spiders don't have any ink, you see, only cuttlefish.
8: Spiders don't have cuttlefish? What are you talking about?
3: No, I know, you see, but...
4: Thank you, Bernard.
8: Isn't this terrible to print baseless accusations like this?
4: Oh, yes, they're terrible.
8: Backsheesh, palm greasing. Good God, we're British.
4: Absolutely, Minister.
8: Yet it's not like the FT to print a story like this unless there's something behind it. Is there something behind it, Humphrey?
3: I think the sports news is behind it, Minister.
8: I want to know the truth, Humphrey.
4: I don't think you do, Minister.
8: Will you answer a direct question?
4: I strongly advise you not to ask a direct question.
8: Why?
4: It might provoke a direct answer.
8: Never has yet. Bernard, what do you know about all this? Now, come and tell me, on your word of honour...
3: Oh, well, there was...
4: There was a lot of gossip, that's all, Minister. Rumour, hearsay.
8: Bernard?
3: Well, one of the Qumranis did tell me that he'd received...
4: Hearsay, Minister.
8: Hearsay?
4: Yes, Bernard heard him say it.
8: Are you telling me that the BES contract was won by bribery?
4: Oh, Minister, I do wish you wouldn't use words like bribery.
8: Well, what would you like to say? Slush funds? Sweeteners? Brown envelopes?
4: Oh, Minister, these are extremely crude and unworthy expressions for what is no more than creative negotiation.
8: You do realize what you're saying, don't you, Humphrey? I ratified that contract, didn't I, in good faith?
4: Yes, indeed, Minister.
8: And in that communique that I issued to the press, I announced a British success, won in a fair fight.
4: Yes, I did wonder about that bit.
8: Now you're telling me that it was got by bribery.
4: No, Minister.
8: Oh, it was not got by bribery.
4: That is not what I said.
8: What did you say?
4: I said, I'm not telling you it was got by bribery.
8: Well, how would you describe these payments?
4: How does the contract describe them, you mean?
8: Yes.
4: Oh, well, it's really quite simple. Retainers, personal donations, special discounts, miscellaneous outgoings, agents' fees, political contributions, management expenses.
8: And how are these payments made?
4: Well, anything from a numbered account in a Swiss bank to a fistful of used onces slipped under the door of the gents.
8: You realize how shocking this is.
4: Oh, Minister, that is a narrow and parochial view. In other parts of the world, they see things quite differently.
8: Sin is not a branch of geography, Humphrey.
4: Oh, but it is, Minister. In developing countries, the size of the extra contractual payment is the means of showing how serious you are about the deal. It's like a publisher's advance to an author. The one who pays the biggest advance is the one who expects the biggest sales, that's all.
8: I just don't believe this. Are you saying that winking at corruption is government policy?
4: Oh, no, no, Minister. It could never be government policy. That is unthinkable. Only government practice.
3: Oh, that was the press office, Minister. It looks as if the papers may want a statement about the Qumran bribery allegation.
8: Statement? Well, what am I going to say?
4: Well, I'm sure that the press office can devise something convincing and meaningless. After all, that's what they're paid for.
8: You're a cynic, Humphrey.
4: A cynic is what an idealist calls a realist.
8: Mm. Well, I shall tell the truth. After all, I know nothing of this. Why should I back something that I never approve?
9: But this contract means thousands of British jobs, millions of export dollars. Surely you're not going to throw all that away because of some small technical irregularity.
8: It is not a small technical irregularity. It is corruption.
9: No, no. Merely a few uncontracted prepayments.
8: Humphrey, I don't expect you to understand this, but government is not just a question of fixing and manipulating. There is a moral dimension.
9: Oh, yes, of course, Minister, the moral dimension. I assure you, it is never out of my thoughts.
8: So, if this comes up in Parliament, or if questions are asked in the press, I shall announce an inquiry.
9: Oh, splendid idea, Minister. I shall be most happy to conduct
8: it. No, not an internal inquiry, a real inquiry.
9: Minister, you can't
8: be serious. A real inquiry.
9: Minister, I beg you.
8: Humphrey, the moral dimension.
3: Good evening, Mrs. Hacker.
1: Now, Bernard, come in. Jim's just coming.
3: Oh, thank you very much.
10: Is that you, Bernard?
3: Yes, Minister.
10: Come in, Mother.
3: Oh, there's that jar from Qumran.
1: Yes. Funnily enough, someone was round here this afternoon who was frightfully interested in it.
3: Oh, really?
1: Yes, Jenny Goodwin. You know, works for The Guardian.
3: The Guardian?
1: Yes, she asked where it came from.
3: A journalist?
1: Yes. Well, The Guardian, anyway. She asked what it was worth. I said, about £50.
3: You said about £50?
1: Yes. Funnily enough, she thought it was genuine.
3: She thought it was genuine?
1: Yes. Bernard, you sound like an answering machine.
3: An answering machine? Oh, I'm... I'm sorry.
1: She asked if I'd mind if she rang up the Qumrani embassy to ask what it was worth.
3: To ask what it was worth? What did you say?
1: Oh, I said, by all means... It is only a copy, isn't it, Bernard?
3: Well, so far as I'm... I'm led to... good gracious, is that the time?
11: Bernard.
3: Sorry, Sir Humphrey. The minister's going to be a few minutes late.
11: I'll come back.
3: Well, actually, Sir Humphrey, I wonder if I could have a word with you.
11: Yes? I said yes.
3: Yes, I know. You see,
11: Is something the matter, Bernard? Come on, out with it. Did you send the minister to the wrong dinner? Give him the wrong speech. Show him some papers we didn't mean him to see. Worse? Much worse? Tell me about it.
3: Well, you know that jar the minister was given in Qumran? Well, the minister's wife... liked it.
11: Yes, I bet she did.
3: And then, when I explained the rules to her, she looked terribly sad.
11: They always do.
3: And then she asked, was it really worth more than £50? And she said, wouldn't it be marvellous if it wasn't? And she sort of looked at me.
11: Oh, my dear Bernard, a 17th century vase.
3: Yes, I know, but there was this terribly nice Qumrani businessman, and we had a conversation, and he valued it as a copy, not as an original, £49.95.
11: And you believed him?
3: Well, yes, he said he was an expert, and he spoke Arabic awfully well. And so I accepted his valuation in good faith. After all, Islam is a jolly good faith.
11: Bernard, you took a grave personal risk. You're lucky nobody asked any questions.
3: Well, that's just it, you see. A journalist from The Guardian saw it in the minister's house and started to ask a lot of questions. Of course, Mrs. Hacker said it was a copy, but, well, the press are so horribly suspicious about things.
11: Oh, despicable.
3: So, what shall I do?
11: Well, the minister must be told.
10: Morning, Humphrey.
11: Morning, Minister.
10: Sorry to keep you. That's quite all right.
11: You read my submission, Minister?
8: Yes, I did. And it won't do... I'm not going to be accused of sweeping bribery under the carpet. So, if questions are asked, I'm going to announce a full, independent inquiry, chaired by a QC.
9: But, Minister, you can't. That contract is worth £340 million.
8: Get thee behind me, Humphrey. The moral dimension.
9: Well, Minister, if there is an inquiry, other things may come out, too.
8: Such as?
11: I'm afraid Bernard has something to tell you.
8: Well?
3: You know that jar the Qumranis gave you?
8: Yes. It's at the flat now. Most attractive.
3: Well, I told Mrs. Hacker she could keep it because I had it valued for less than £50. Yes. But I'm not sure. The man who valued it was awfully nice. And I told him Mrs. Hacker liked it a lot. But he may have been just, well, being helpful.
8: That's all right, Bernard. No one will ever know. Jolly enterprising of you.
3: No, Mrs. Hacker told me a journalist had seen it and was asking questions.
8: A journalist?
11: Can I just see that valuation?
4: Mm-hmm. Well, the Treasury isn't too happy about valuations written on the backs of menus.
3: It is a very good menu.
8: What is it worth?
4: Well,
8: really?
4: If it's a copy, what the valuation says, probably.
8: And if it's an original?
4: About £5,000.
8: Oh, my God. And I kept it.
3: Yes. Yes, all right, send him in. Minister Bill Pritchard from the press office is coming in to talk to you.
8: No, not now, Bernard, not now. Look, I'm trying to deal with this terrible problem you've landed me
3: with. That's what he wants to talk to you about.
12: Well, Minister, the Foreign and Commonwealth Office are in a frightful state. It seems that Mrs. Hacker has told the Guardian that extremely valuable 17th century thing presented to you by the Qumrani government was a copy.
8: Yeah.
12: The Guardian phoned the Qumran embassy for their comments. Now the Qumran government are incensed at the suggestion that they insulted Britain by giving you a worthless gift. Oh. The FCO say it's building up into the biggest diplomatic incident since death of a princess. And this reporter outside from the Guardian is demanding to see you right away.
3: Minister.
8: Yes, Bernard.
3: Minister, what are you... what are you...
8: Bernard, my duty is clear. I have no choice.
3: No choice?
8: No choice, Bernard. I didn't ask you to lie to my wife about the value of that gift, did I?
3: No, but
8: Bernard, I realize that you acted from the purest possible motives, but I'm sorry. There can be no excuse for falsifying a document.
3: But I didn't...
8: Let me continue, please. I cannot have it said that I asked you to do this. No more, Humphrey, than I can have it said that I connived at bribery and corruption in our business dealings. Enough is enough, so I'm afraid. If this journalist asks me straight questions on either of these subjects, I shall have to give her straight answers.
4: Yes, Minister, I agree with you. I see now that there is a moral dimension to everything. Will you tell the press about the communications room, or shall I?
8: What?
4: All the scotch in Qumran.
8: You mean to tell me that if I say, then you'll tell, and drop me in the
4: moral dimension.
8: Look, this is completely different. It's not the same thing at all.
4: Oh, why?
8: But drinking, that's not corruption.
4: No, it's just deceit. That's all.
8: Deceit?
4: We have deceived the Qumranis. I am racked with guilt. Tormented by the knowledge that we have violated their solemn and sacred Islamic law in their own country. Sooner or later, we'll have to own up and admit that it was all your idea.
8: It wasn't.
4: It was.
8: It wasn't. Was it?
4: Bernard, is it 50 lashes or 100?
12: Minister, I must ask you to meet this journalist or she'll write something terrible anyway.
8: Oh, yes. Yeah. All right, yes. Yeah. God, what am I going to say?
4: Well, may I suggest that attack is the best form of defence?
8: Attack, yes. Attack. Yes, yes. Good thinking, Humphrey. Yes. Yes, rightly. Got it. Attack. Attack.
12: Minister, may I introduce Miss Jenny Goodwin from The Guardian?
13: How do you do, Minister?
8: Oh, do come in. Sit down, won't you, Jenny? I may call you Jenny, may I not?
13: If you like.
8: Now, what seems to be the trouble?
13: Two things, really, Minister. Both of them rather worrying to the public.
8: Hmm?
13: The first is a story that you may have seen in the French press. It's about corruption in BES getting the Qumrani contract.
8: Complete nonsense.
13: But they quoted reports of payments to officials.
8: This is absolutely typical. A British company slogs its guts out to win orders, create jobs, earn dollars, and what does it get from the media? A smear campaign.
13: But if they won by bribery...
8: No question of bribery. I've had a full internal inquiry, and all these so-called payments have been identified.
13: What as?
4: Commission fees... Administrative overheads.
8: Operative costs. Managerial surcharge.
3: Introduction expenses, miscellaneous outgoings.
8: We have looked into every brown envelope, every account book, and everything is completely in order.
13: I see.
8: And may I say one further thing? Allegations of this nature are symptomatic of a very sick society, for which I'm afraid the media must take their share of the blame.
13: The media?
8: Why are you putting thousands of British jobs at risk? I'm calling on the Press Council to censure the press for its appalling lack of professional standards in running this story. The Council, and indeed the House of Commons, must be concerned about the standards which have applied in this disgraceful matter. Pressure will be brought to bear to make sure that this sort of gutter press reporting is not repeated.
13: I see. Well, there is this other question. It's about the rosewater jar apparently presented to you in Qumran.
8: Yes?
13: Well... I saw it in your flat, actually.
2: Yes, yes. Yes, but we're keeping it there. Temporarily.
13: Temporarily?
2: Oh, yes, yes. Very valuable, you know.
13: Mrs. Hacker said that it was an imitation.
2: Burglars, girl. Burglars. Didn't want to get gossip going round. Not until we could get rid of it.
13: Get rid of it?
2: Yes, I'm presenting it to our local museum as soon as I get out to the constituency at the weekend. Can't hold on to it, you know. It's government property. Now, what was your question?
13: No, that's all right, actually. No, that's fine.
2: Nothing more?
13: No, that's all.
2: Oh, well. Good of you to drop in.
13: Thank you, Minister.
2: Goodbye, Jenny.
11: Oh, superb, Minister.
3: Thank you, Minister.
2: Oh, well, it's nothing really. One must stick by one's friends, eh, Humphrey? Hey, Bernard? Loyalty.
11: Yes, Minister.

0: In The Moral Dimension, you heard Paul Eddington as Jim Hacker, Nigel Hawthorne as Sir Humphrey, and Derek Foles as Bernard.
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0: 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I told them I'm too old to change my ways now. I'll put one at Lads onto it. Very nice, young Harold. If you like that sort of thing.
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3: Sorry!
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0: Well, come in, Smithers. What is it? Speak up, boy. Orange juice.
1: No, sir. New Kellogg's Rise and Shine.
0: Hey, finish.
1: And look at this, sir.
0: No peel, no pips, and it's got vitamin C. Well, Smithers, I suppose this is it.
1: What are you doing, sir?
0: Thank you, Governor. Wife and three pips to support. Thank you.
2: New Kellogg's Rise and Shine. 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

0: friend Ben has always believed in the theory that travel is the best form of education. So last month, he booked tickets for a long Mediterranean cruise, and Barbara, Richard, and Ben went along to improve their minds. Bebe, well, she went along just for the trip. Anyway, the cruise is almost over now, so let's go aboard and travel the rest of the way with the lion.
1: Well, baby, just two more days.
2: I know. I wish we could go on holidays all the time.
1: You do, eh?
2: Yes, because I'm never as happy as I am when we're going home.
1: Well, that's a pretty expensive way of getting happy.
2: I don't care. I want to be back in our own little home and see our old friends again.
1: Yeah, so do I. You know, I'll bet they'll all be at the house to welcome us. Colonel Price, the Chrises, Aggie.
2: Yes, and Skeeter will be there, too, wagging his little tail.
1: Yeah, and Florrie will be there wagging her...
2: A bed.
1: Wagging her little tongue.
2: Oh, well, that's better.
3: Hi there.
1: Oh, hello, honey.
2: Oh, Barbara, have you seen Richard this afternoon?
3: Yes, and I don't think he's feeling very well.
2: No wonder he went to the sick bay this morning. Where is he now?
3: In the sick bay.
2: Oh, dear, I wonder what's wrong with him.
3: Well, I don't know.
1: Well, I can tell you. There's a very pretty little nurse in charge of the sick bay.
3: Oh, so that's it. Well, of all the conniving tricks.
2: Oh, darling, everybody falls in love on a holiday cruise. It's the romantic atmosphere. Somehow things seem twice as wonderful as they really are.
1: Yeah, after a few weeks on board a ship, even the plainest girl looks beautiful.
4: Hi, Barbara. Gosh, you look beautiful.
1: You see what I mean?
3: What?
1: Oh, I was only kidding, honey.
3: Well, I'm not. I'm surprised you even noticed me with that pretty little nurse around.
4: What nurse?
1: Now, look, son, you may as well grow up. After all, there's nothing wrong in flirting with a pretty little nurse, is there, Bebe?
2: Not if Richard does it.
4: Okay, I admit it.
3: Oh, that's better. Now, pull up a chair and tell us what the big attraction is.
4: Well, it's a lot of things. She looks so crisp and neat in her little uniform. And her cute little nose is so shiny. And I love that sort of fresh smell she always has about her. You know, carbolic.
2: Well, Richard, you've told us all about how hygienic she is. Now, suppose you tell us about the girl.
4: Well, gosh, Ma, it's kind of hard to explain. Pop, have you ever been in love with a nurse?
1: Richard, you're a troublemaker.
4: All right, I'll explain as best I can.
3: Oh, never mind. Here she comes. I'll ask her myself.
4: You do, and I'll cut you out of my will.
2: You know, she is pretty.
5: Oh, Mr. Lyon, it's time to take your medicine. Here's a glass of water. Now, take your pills.
4: Well, thanks. I'll take them later. Won't you sit down?
5: Oh, no. I really must be running along.
4: Oh, please don't go. My mother was just about to invite you to join our table for dinner. Weren't you, Pop?
1: Huh? Oh, yes, yes. We'd be delighted.
2: Oh, we certainly would.
5: That's very kind of you. But I don't get away from the sick bay until 11 o'clock.
3: My goodness. Do nurses on board ship always work that hard?
5: Oh, well, I don't know. This is my first trip. But I must say I'm amazed at the number of men who've been ill on this trip.
1: Have you mentioned it to the captain?
5: No, but I intend to the moment he gets better. Well, I really must be running along.
4: Oh, nurse, please don't leave me.
5: What's the matter, Richard?
4: Oh, I don't feel very well.
5: Oh, that's a pity. Here, let me make you comfortable.
4: Oh, thank you.
5: There, lie back and rest your head on this pillow.
4: Oh, yes.
5: There.
4: Oh, bless you, Elizabeth. I'll never forget this as long as I live. Of course, that might not be very long.
1: Poor boy.
5: Richard, stop worrying. There's nothing wrong with you.
1: Now he is worried.
3: Isn't it lovely on the upper deck?
2: Simply beautiful.
1: Say, where's Richard?
3: Oh, when I passed the sick bay just now, he was telling Nurse Watson about his latest complaint.
2: What's he supposed to have this time?
3: Well, it's something very rare. I saw him getting the symptoms out of a book in the ship's library.
1: Oh, the cunning young devil.
3: Yeah. Too bad he didn't realize it was a veterinary book. Oh, dear. The nurse said, according to his symptoms, he was going to have puppies.
6: What that poor nurse has to put up with.
3: Yeah, I think we better start getting changed for dinner.
1: You go ahead, dear. We'll be down in a few minutes.
6: Okay, but don't be too long.
1: We won't. I just want to get a little more of this sea air.
2: Ben, I think there's a fog coming up.
1: Yes, yes. You know, it reminds me of our first sea voyage. Remember how foggy it was that night?
2: I certainly do. Then the moon came up and we went for a walk.
1: That's right, and I kissed you on the poop deck.
2: Yes. And then we walked a little further and you kissed me on the starboard side.
1: Well, you can't blame me for that. After all, I was with the most gorgeous girl in the world.
2: Oh, darling, I wasn't all that gorgeous. Was I?
1: Even more so. When I saw you standing there in the moonlight, looking so breathtakingly beautiful, something deep inside of me said... Darn that foghorn.
2: Oh, ignore it, darling. Please go on.
1: Well, I said to myself, this is the only girl I'll ever love. Then we walked back to the little room where there was a piano and you sang for me, remember? Mm-hmm. And your voice sounded just like... Fine. Come on, let's go down and have dinner.
2: All right, sweetheart. Barbara and Richard are probably waiting for us.
1: Well, I wouldn't count on Richard. He's probably back in the sick bay again.
2: I wonder what complaint he's thought up this time.
1: Well, he's had everything so far but a sprained ankle.
4: Nurse, I've sprained my ankle.
5: Well, sit down and I'll take a look at it.
4: Oh, thank you, dear.
5: Which ankle is it?
4: The right one.
5: Does it hurt when I press there?
4: Oh, it's agony.
5: Oh, how odd. I was pressing the left ankle.
4: Well, I guess it hurts in sympathy.
5: Well, you won't have to bear it much longer. As soon as I've bandaged it, you can go to your cabin and lie down.
4: Elizabeth?
5: Yes, Richard?
4: After we dock tomorrow, we may never see each other again.
5: You never know. We may bump into each other when we're in London.
4: Oh, I can't think of a nicer way to have a collision. But why leave it to chance?
5: What do you mean?
4: Well, couldn't we meet and go to a...
5: Come in.
7: Hello, Miss Weston.
5: Oh, hello, Barbara.
7: Oh, Richard, I've been looking all over the place for you. Mother and Daddy are... Hey, why have you got that bandage on your ankle?
4: I twisted it.
7: Well, well... Miss Weston, isn't it amazing the number of accidents my brother's had on this voyage?
5: It certainly is. Yesterday he twisted his wrist. The day before he twisted his knee.
7: Yes, he's a proper little twister.
4: Thanks.
5: Let's just say he's unlucky.
7: Oh, come on, Richard, dear. I'll help you to the dining room.
1: Phoebe, haven't you finished packing yet? We're docking in 10 minutes.
2: Well, I'm sorry, dear, but there just doesn't seem to be enough room for all our clothes.
7: Well, I think the sea air swells everything.
1: Oh, Phoebe, did you see our passports?
2: Oh, well, not since I put it in that little round safe in the wall.
1: That's the porthole.
2: I wish you could have seen your face, darling. Here they are.
1: Well, nothing would surprise me in this family. Well, now then, are we all ready?
4: I'm all packed.
1: Don't tell me you're out of the sick bay.
4: Pop, I don't think that's funny.
1: Oh, cheer up, son. You'll be seeing her again.
4: I doubt it. I haven't been with her long enough to make a date.
2: Well, go on. You know where the sick bay is.
4: Ma, it's no good. She knows I'm not sick.
7: Well, if you'd like any help to break a leg, you can always count on me.
4: No, thanks. But, Barbara, you could say you were sick.
7: And take a dose of that medicine. Oh, no thanks.
4: Well, how about you, Ma?
2: Oh, I'm fine, thank you.
4: The boat docks in a few minutes, and I might never see her again. Don't any of you understand? This is the only girl I'll ever love.
1: Richard, for heaven's sake, pipe down. I've got a splitting headache.
4: You've got a headache? Gosh, thanks, Pop.
5: Come in.
4: Elizabeth.
5: Richard, don't tell me you sprained another ankle.
4: No, I've come for my father.
5: Well, he isn't here.
4: I mean, I came for his head.
5: What?
4: Yes, he's got a splitting headache.
5: Oh, I see. Well, sit down and I'll make a draft for him.
4: Elizabeth, are you staying in London tonight?
5: Yes, I am.
4: Well, where are you having dinner?
5: I hadn't even thought about it.
4: You have to eat something. So, how about me?
5: Does that mean you're inviting me to dinner?
4: Well, sure, will you?
5: Love to.
4: Well, that's great. Where will I pick you up?
5: I'll meet you. Where are we having dinner?
4: Well, do you know how to get to the Ritz Hotel?
5: You bet I do.
4: Well, stay on the bus and our house is the next stop.
5: Oh, well.
4: That is, if you don't mind having dinner at our house.
5: Wonderful. What's the address?
4: It's 181 Southwick Street. 8 o'clock?
5: I'll be there. And now, if you excuse me, I have to go to a patient with this mustard plaster and cod liver oil.
4: She says the most beautiful things.

0: Aggie, we're home.
1: Oh, Mr. Lyon, it's so good to see you again. I've missed you all terribly. And we miss you too, Aggie.
2: Yes, and you too, Skeeter.
3: Aggie, my wee girl, do you still love me?
1: I do, but I don't know why. Oh, Aggie, you look wonderful.
4: I know. Tell me, did you all have a good time?
2: Yes, but there's no place like the old homestead.
5: Oh, Aggie, do you realize what it's like to be in a foreign country where the people speak a strange language?
4: Well, I should have been in England long enough.
0: Aggie, that's strictly a Scottish joke.
4: And they're the best kind. For I belong to Glasgow, dear old Britain.
2: Aggie, must you?
5: Oh, Daddy, it's only natural for her to be proud of her country. After all, Aggie's pure scotch.
2: Well, she should take more soda with it.
0: Hey, not bad, eh, Aggie?
4: Aye, there's nothing like an English joke, and I'm very glad.
0: Hey, Pop, all this baggage should really go upstairs.
2: Well, thanks, Richard. You know where it belongs.
0: That's what I get for opening my big mouth.
4: Now, I expect you'd all like a nice cup of tea.
5: Oh, not to me, Aggie. I have to go home and unpack. See you all later.
6: All right, sweetie. Aggie, we'll all have tea when Bobber gets back.
4: Very well. I'll put the kettle on.
7: Oh, Ben, isn't it wonderful to be home?
2: Baby, that's the 10th time you've said that.
7: Well, darling, we've been together so much lately, I've run out of things to say.
2: Well, we could talk about some of the ancient ruins we've seen.
4: Yoo-hoo! Baby!
2: Here's one of them.
4: Bobby, darling.
7: Glory, darling. Darling, I brought you and Aggie both a bottle of perfume. I'll get it for you.
4: Oh, thank you, dear.
2: Flory, I hate to say this, but I'm darn glad to see you.
4: And I'm glad to see you, too, you old rascal. You know, you never looked better in your whole flabby life.
2: Thanks. And you don't look a day older. But then you couldn't.
4: Now, just for that, you can't have a slice of this sponge cake I baked for you.
2: Oh, you know, I was only kidding, you ravishing creature. Come here and give me a kiss.
4: Oh, Ben, stop it. Stop it, baby. Oh, stop it, Ben. You're squashing my sponge.
2: Oh, dear, I thought that was a pretty wet kiss.
4: Anything. Here, take this sponge cake and give it to Aggie.
2: Okay, dollface.
6: Here's the perfume, Florrie.
4: Oh, thank you, darling. Tell me, would you all like to have dinner at my house tonight? I'm having a few friends over.
6: Oh, I can't, Florrie. Richard's new girlfriend is coming over here for dinner. Oh, dear, I forgot to tell Aggie.
4: Oh, how exciting. Did Richard meet her on the boat?
6: Darling, of course not. He's known Aggie for years. Oh, I must go and tell her right away. Oh, and thank you again, dear, for your perfume.
4: I hear Richard has a new girl. Tell me all about her.
8: Oh, hi, Emporia. Good to see you.
4: Oh, hello, Richard. Thank you. I hear you've answered the call of Eros.
8: I didn't even know he'd rung up.
4: Oh, no. I understand you've fallen under his spell.
8: Oh, well, I guess I have.
4: Then don't keep me in suspense. Tell me all about her.
8: Elizabeth works in the sick bay. She's a nurse.
4: Well, you couldn't do better than choose someone from the nursing profession. You know, when I was a young girl, I was a nurse.
2: What are you trying to do? Put the boy off?
4: Ben, please. Richard, I may be able to give you some advice about the sort of things that will interest her.
8: I certainly appreciate that, Aunt Florrie. Did you work in a sick bay, too?
4: Oh, no, dear. I worked in a hospital. And the surgeon I assisted was a very eminent one. He taught me a lot about plastic surgery.
2: Well, very interesting. Tell me, Florrie, is yours a do-it-yourself face?
4: I suppose you think you're very clever making fun of my profession. But I'll have you know it took 3 years of skin grafting to build up my background.
2: So that's how it got to be that size.
4: Ben Lyon, you have ceased to be a gentleman. And you're certainly no lady.
2: Go on, Florrie. I promise not to interrupt you again.
4: No.
8: But Aunt Florrie, if I don't know what to talk to her about, how can I carry on an intelligent conversation?
4: Well, I've got a book at home that I'm sure will help you. I'll bring it over for you later.
8: Oh, thanks a lot.
4: In the meantime, perhaps your father will explain some of the more intricate details of surgery.
2: Look, Florrie, I'm just a layman.
4: I know, and you've got the eggs to prove it. Well, see you later, Richard.
8: You know, it's darn nice of Aunt Flora to help me out like this.
2: Yeah, she's a good scout.
9: Oh, Master Richard, Willie Winslow's here. Go right in, Master Willie.
10: Oh, hello, Aggie.
11: Hello, Richard. Hello, Mr. Earl.
2: Hello, Willie.
8: Oh, hi, Willie.
11: Oh, I just thought I'd pop over to welcome you back.
2: Oh, very nice of you. Where's your father?
11: Oh, he's gone to Sussex for a couple of weeks.
2: What's he doing there?
11: Well, he's just got over the flu, you see, and the doctor told him to take a rest and keep away from crowds. So he's gone down the country with Mum and the 15 kids.
8: Some rest.
9: Daddy, have you seen... Oh, hello, Willie.
11: Oh, hello, Barbara. Here, you're just the person I want to see. These daffodils are for you.
9: Oh, Willie, that's terribly sweet of you.
11: And these tulips are for the other pretty member of the family.
2: Well, thank you, Willie.
11: I meant Mrs. L.
2: I know you did. Well, you'll find her in the kitchen.
9: Yeah, she's planning a special dinner for Elizabeth.
11: Elizabeth? Elizabeth who? What does she look like?
9: Oh, she's simply beautiful. Isn't she, Richard?
8: Well, maybe, but I don't think she's Willie's type.
11: Any beautiful girl's my type. Hey, I sure would like to meet her.
9: Well, then why don't you come over to dinner tonight? We'd love to have... Ouch! Richard, stop kicking me.
11: Oh, I'd be delighted to come, Barbara. Now, how about giving these tulips to your mum, eh?
9: Come on, you can do it yourself.
11: Ta. See you later, Rich.
8: Not if I see you first.
2: You don't sound too happy, son.
8: Oh, I'm not. You should hear the smooth line he's got with the girls. Once he starts talking to Elizabeth, I won't get a word in edgeways.
2: Oh, nonsense. All you have to do is turn on that charm of yours, and you'll have Elizabeth following you around like a lamb.
8: Yeah, but who's going to keep the wolf away?
2: A lion.
9: Oh, Aggie, where's everybody?
12: Your mother and father have gone upstairs to change for dinner, and Master Richard's in his room reading a book.
9: Reading a book? Are you sure he's feeling all right?
12: Ah, it's a medical encyclopedia Mrs. Wainwright lent him.
9: Oh, now I get it. He wants to make an impression on Elizabeth.
12: Oh, you think that's the idea? Well, I must go out and see how the dinner's coming along. Hello, Barbara.
6: My goodness, doesn't the table look lovely?
2: Yeah, it really does. Say, Barbara, would you run upstairs and tell Richard to come down? Elizabeth will be here pretty soon.
9: Oh, sure, Daddy. I'll get him down right away.
2: Oh, Bebe, would you like a cocktail or sherry while we're waiting? Or would you prefer a soft drink?
6: Well, alcohol before dinner always goes to my head, so I think I must have a soft one.
2: Well... You said it. I'll give you some orange juice. Oh, that'll be Elizabeth.
6: Oh, I'll get it. Oh, come right in, Elizabeth.
11: I knew I shouldn't have wore this carnation.
2: Hello, Willie. You want some fruit juice?
11: Oh, yes, thanks.
8: Hey, Ma, Barbara said Elizabeth was here. Oh. Hi, Willie.
11: Hi.
6: Well, she hasn't arrived yet, dear.
9: Then the doorbell wasn't Elizabeth?
11: Dear, listen. I'm beginning to think there's no such person as this.
2: I'll get it.
13: Oh, good evening, Mr. Lyle.
2: Hello, Elizabeth. Come on in.
6: Oh, Richard, don't just stand there. Take her coat.
8: Gosh, I hardly recognize you, Elizabeth. You look lovely. I've never seen you in a dress before. I mean, you've always had a uniform on.
13: Well, believe me, it's good to get out of it for a change.
9: Oh, Willie, I'd like you to meet Elizabeth Weston.
11: Oh, so would I.
9: Boy. Elizabeth, this is Willie Wimple.
13: How are you, Willie?
11: Oh, much better since I saw you.
13: Isn't that sweet?
11: Want some hors d'oeuvres, Miss Weston?
8: Elizabeth, have a peanut.
2: Sherry or fruit juice, my dear?
13: Well, this really is service. I'll have some fruit juice, please.
8: How about a peanut?
9: Oh, Richard, I'm sure she wants more than one peanut.
8: Barbara, you don't understand. One peanut is more nutritious than a large apple. You see, it's more than 50% oil, which under certain circumstances may easily form microscopic deposits of fat in the bloodstream, tending to clog the tissues, which can lead to premature hardening of the arteries.
2: Did that come out of you?
12: Have some more hors d'oeuvres, Elizabeth.
13: Thank you. I adore sardines.
8: Oh, yes, and they're full of calories and good for the brain. Which, of course, is divided into three regions commonly called vesicles, namely the forebrain, the midbrain, and the hindbrain.
9: Anybody care for an autopsy?
8: Please, I'm just coming to something extremely interesting. Now, let's take the hind brain.
11: Oh, you take it. I'd rather have another sardine.
13: Mrs. Lyon, dinner's ready.
6: No, thank you, Aggie. Come on, everybody.
9: Yes, this way to the operating table.
8: Barbara, cut it out.
2: Elizabeth, you better sit over here by Dr. Lyon.
13: Thank you.
2: And Willie, over here.
11: Oh, Tom.
13: Now,
12: dinner, then. Which of you would like the dark meat, and which of you prefer the white?
8: I hope you don't mind my mentioning it, Aggie, but you dissected the turkey the wrong way.
12: Is that so?
8: Well, yes, you see, it's much easier if first you sever the sternum from the costal cartilages, and then make a neat incision between the frontal breastbone and the sternal ribs.
12: And are you quite sure you wouldn't like me to give the turkey an anesthetic first?
2: Richard, why don't you use your mouth for eating?
10: Say, Liz, do you like dancing?
13: Love it.
10: Do you, cha-cha?
13: I'm afraid I've never had the time to learn.
10: Poor old teacher.
8: Do you know that,
13: What work do you do, Willie?
10: Oh, I'm a sailor in the Merchant Navy.
13: Oh, how interesting. And I suppose you have a girl in every port.
10: Oh, no. I'll tell you another thing, Liz. I've never seen a girl in any port as pretty as what you are.
13: What a nice thing to say.
8: I read about a very interesting case of hemoglobin deficiency today. Would anybody like to hear about it?
2: No.
13: Willie, why do you keep staring at my hair like that?
10: Eh? Oh, well, it reminds me of a field of corn I once saw with all the sun shining on it. Oh, it was smashing.
13: Oh, Willie, I love hearing poetical things.
8: Do you know the three main causes of a stomach ache?
2: No, but I know what's giving us a pain in the neck.
9: Oh, Richard, would you help me bring in the suite?
8: But Barbara...
9: Richard, come on.
8: Oh, all right. What did you drag me away for?
9: Because you're boring her to death with all that medical stuff.
12: You know, your sister's right. When a nurse is off duty, she wants to get away from it all.
8: But Aunt Flory said it would put me in good with her.
12: Now, I'm sure Mrs. Wainwright had the very best intention, but let's face it, she's still a widow.
9: That's right. And if you don't watch out, Willie Wimple's going to steal Elizabeth right away from you.
8: Well, gosh, what can I do?
9: I've got it. Just keep them talking in there for about 5 minutes.
12: What are you going to do?
9: I'm
12: going to
9: give Willie that plum pie I made today. I just remembered, Willie's allergic to plums.
12: Are you sure about that?
9: Oh, positive. I remember when we were kids, we went on a picnic, and Mother gave him some plum pie, and he couldn't stop sneezing.
12: Well, that should take the romance out of the young man.
9: Now, you just keep them busy in there, Aggie, and I'll run home and get it. Mm-hmm.

0: Cool. That certainly was a lovely spread.
1: It certainly was. I've never tasted such divine turkey.
2: Well, have some more.
1: Oh, I haven't any room left.
3: I don't think any of us have.
4: When you see this pie, I think you'll change your mind.
5: Yes, you've never tasted anything like it.
1: I thought we were having souffle for dessert.
5: This is a special surprise, Ma. Oh. Here, I'll serve you.
1: Well, thank you, dear.
0: None for me, Rich. I couldn't eat another bite.
4: Oh, please have some, Willie. I made it myself.
3: Now he'll never eat it.
1: Well, it certainly looks tempting.
4: Oh, good. Here's a piece for you, Elizabeth.
5: And here's yours, Pop.
4: Oh, now, Willie, you'll have some, won't you?
0: Well, it does look awfully good. What kind of pie is it?
5: Well, actually, it's a new kind of fruit the scientists have just developed. They crossed the Sultana with a gooseberry.
1: What happened?
5: They made a date.
0: Rich, who on earth gave you that corny old joke?
3: I did.
0: Blimey. Here, oh, we'll have some more of that pie, Barbara.
4: Oh, thank goodness. I mean, good for you, Willie. There's a nice big piece.
0: Barbara, I think I'll have another... two.
4: Bless you, Daddy.
0: I wonder if...
4: Oh, Willie, there's plenty more pie when you finish that piece.
0: Barbara, please don't interrupt when I'm... ing.
4: Oh, I'm sorry. What were you saying?
2: Your father said don't interrupt him when he's...
0: Achoo!
2: Ing.
5: Here, Pop, have my handkerchief.
0: Thanks.
1: Mr. Lyon, I believe you've caught a very bad cold. I think you'd better go to bed.
0: Oh, no, I'm quite... Achoo!
2: Now, then, don't argue. You're going to bed this minute. I'll go switch your electric blanket on.
1: While you're doing that, I'll get some hot lemon and aspirin.
0: Come on, Mr. L. I'll help you upstairs.
5: Oh, thanks, Willie. Barbara, I can't understand it. Willie's eaten two big helpings of that pie, and he's still perfectly all right.
4: Richard?
5: Yes?
4: I've just remembered something.
5: What?
4: Well, when we went on that picnic, it wasn't Willie who was allergic to plums. It was Daddy.
5: Barbara, how could you make such a mistake?
4: Oh, I'm sorry. I was only trying to help.
5: You sure helped, all right.
4: Oh, hello, Willie. How's Daddy?
0: Oh, he's sneezing marvelously.
5: Poor Pop. Willie, it looks like the party's over. I guess you'll be wanting to go home.
0: It's early yet. I thought I'd take Liz along to the Pally.
5: And so did I.
0: Well, you can take her some other night.
5: Look, she's my girl.
4: Now, boys, stop that. I want you to settle this like gentlemen. Go upstairs and ask Elizabeth who she wants to go out with.
0: Okay, Barbara. Come on, Rich.
5: May the best man win.
0: I will.
5: Wait, we better knock on the door.
6: Come in.
5: Say, Elizabeth,
6: oh,
5: I...
6: Now, shh. Not so loud, dear. Your father's trying to sleep.
5: Elizabeth, I want to take you out tonight.
0: And I want to take you out, too.
6: But what about Mr. Lyon?
0: Let him find his own date.
1: It's terribly sweet of you both, but I'm afraid I can't start with either of you tonight.
0: Why not?
1: Because Mr. Lyon is ill. And if my duty as a nurse is to stay and keep an eye on him.
0: But now, will you two stop making such a... hurt you?
2: There now, you've awakened him.
0: I'm sorry, Mr. L, but we wanted to take Liz out to have fun tonight.
5: Yes, but she says she doesn't want to have fun. She wants to stay here with you, Pop.
0: Thank you, Liz.
5: Well, you know what she meant. Anyway, you haven't got a cold. It's something you ate.
1: You're wrong, Richard. Your father's in the first stages of flu and has a high temperature.
5: He has?
1: Yes. He's nearly 101.
2: We know, dear, but we don't talk about that.
7: Please, nurse, would you mind getting my crazy family out of here so I can have some rest?
1: Of course. Go along, everybody. Go on.
5: Well, so long, Pop. And I hope... That's true. And I hope that you'll be better in the morning.
1: Richard, put your tongue out. Let me feel your pulse. Oh, dear. Get in the other bed right away.
5: Huh?
1: Yes, I'll have to take care of both of you now. You've caught the flu from your father.
5: Gosh, thank you, Pop. This is the nicest thing you've ever given me.

That was Drive for the Lion, with Phoebe Daniels and Ben Lyon, with their daughter Barbara and their son Richard. Also in this recording were Doris Rogers, Molly Weir, Harry Fowler, and Lillian Grasson. The incidental music was by Paul Fennelly, who also conducted the BBC Variety Orchestra. Bob Block, Ronnie Hanbury, and Phoebe Daniels wrote the script, and the production was by Tom Ronald.

0: Hello and welcome to the last in the current series of Act Your Age. First up are the team of budding talents we call the Up and Comers, alongside Captain Holly Walsh, is a comedian who last year had a Radio 4 show called What to Do If You're Not Like Everybody Else. Sadly, like everybody else, I was watching The Apprentice. Instead, it's Andrew Lawrence, ladies and gentlemen. Andrew, first of all, your favourite ever joke, please.
1: There's a young man at his grandfather's funeral, and he's sobbing uncontrollably, and his girlfriend says, "Try not to get so upset." He said, "I can't help it. I feel partly responsible." She said, "Why?" He said, "Because last week I went to see him in hospital. He looked terrible. He was all connected up to a life support machine." I said, "Granddad, are you all right?" He said, "No, I've had enough. Switch it off." I said, "No, just wait. Things will get better." He said, "No, switch it off. Switch it off." And I knew he couldn't do it for himself, so I made the decision. I went and switched the life support machine off. I watched him slip away as he gasped his last breath. That's when I saw the television.
0: So alongside the captain of the current crop, Rufus Hound, is a comedian who used to perform a double act with Russell Brand and taught him everything he knows about timing, handling hecklers, but sadly not how to delete a voicemail after you've left it. It's Paul Foote, ladies and gentlemen. Paul, what is the joke guaranteed to make you laugh?
2: It's a Yo Mama joke. And it was simply, "Yo Mama's so old, I told her to act her age, and she died."
0: And finally, it's those men of experience known as the old guard. Alongside Captain Ted Robbins, it's a comedian who says the only annoying thing about ever hosting Cracker Jack is that every time he mentions the name Cracker Jack, everyone always shouts... I could see that would get annoying after a while. Please prepare to crush a grape for Stu Francis. So, Stu, what's your favourite ever joke?
3: A school teacher walked in the classroom and said, "Morning, children." And they all said, "Morning, teacher." And this little boy said, "I've got no pencil." She said, "I beg your pardon?" He said, "I've got no pencil." She said, "No, no, no. One doesn't say, 'I've got no pencil.' One says, 'I have no pencil.' Julie has no pencil. Michael has no pencil. They have no pencil. We have no pencil." And the kid said, "Well, who's got all the bleeding pencils then?"
0: So on to our first round. It's Generation Y. All of our generation may believe that theirs is the best, but there's always something or someone that lets the side down. In this round, each team must tell us what they think is the very worst characteristic of their age group, with, as ever, the funniest team, as judged by me, winning the round. So beginning with the youth of today, Holly and Andrew, what would you say is wrong with your generation?
4: Personal ambition. We don't think it's a good thing.
1: Certainly when I was growing up, my parents used to say things to me like, "Andrew, you can achieve anything you set your mind to. The sky's the limit. The world's your oyster." And gradually, as I started to get older, they noticed a discernible lack of talent, intelligence, good looks. Increasingly, they stopped saying, "You can achieve anything you set your mind to," and started saying, "Try your best, son. That's all you can do."
4: People really want to become famous for whatever. I mean, there's enough TV channels, so you could be, like, famous for 15 minutes, but that would be on the Caravan channel, so it wouldn't mean anything.
5: It might not mean anything to you, but as a Caravan channel subscriber...
1: The one question you ask children over and over again when they're growing up is, "What do you want to be when you grow up?" Encouraging them to have dreams and aspirations. If I ever have children, I think I'm going to train them to be realistic. I'm going to say, "Listen, if anyone ever asks you, what do you want to do, what do you want to be when you grow up, this is what you say. I want to be able to get a job that I can go and do every day that doesn't make me want to kill myself. I want to live somewhere nice where I can walk home every night without running risk of being stabbed. I want to have a relationship with someone I don't find physically disgusting. I want to get married, have children without my wife leaving me after 3 years. Taking half my house, half my savings, 100% of my faith in humanity. I want to die before senility kicks in, robs me of what little dignity I have left. When I do die, I want it to be peacefully in my sleep. I want there to be enough people at my funeral so nobody realises what a charmless, unpopular, lonely little Burke I've always been." Now, repeat that back to me.
0: And so on to the current crop. Rufus and Paul, what do you dislike about your contemporaries?
2: Well, what I thought is that at my age,

0: people all are having children. They're all getting married and having children. It's really annoying. They all go on about how much they want children, and yet they seem to be utterly joyless about it. And then if you say, oh, shall I look after your child for the afternoon? Oh, yes, please, please, just get it off me.
1: Well, that gives you hope for the future, doesn't it, eh? Paul Foote's new programme on CBBC starts Tuesday. Hi, kids.
0: I like the children. It's the people who have them I don't like.
2: I'll tell you what I find annoying, those incredibly huge buggies. And also, women go running with the buggies. They do their fitness by pushing their... But all it looks like is that they've stolen a baby. That's...
3: When we were kids, we went out and made something happen. Mm-hmm. There's nothing to do. We made it happen. We played games like, yeah, kiss catch. You know, knock a door, run. That was a great game, wasn't it? You made something happen. You knocked on somebody's door, run away and hide, didn't you? They still play it today. It's called Parcel Force. All those games. Then you'd go behind the bicycle sheds, wouldn't you? And you'd invent games like Doctors and Nurses. Trouble is, I was always the ambulance driver.
4: Let's turn to the old guard, Ted and Stu. What is it about your generation particularly that makes you wrinkle your brow more than normal?
1: The trouble with our generation is that we think we can get away with everything. We think we can shout and say, what did you say? And not care that we've got nasal hair coming out. When you get older, everything droops down except your body hair, which starts sprouting upwards.
5: I think you start getting uncontrollable body hair quite young, to be honest. So I started acquiring body hair recently, and I haven't had that much up until this point. I've been quite happy with that, because a ginger man, pasty man body hair just looks like a Scotch egg that's been trampled on, really, isn't it?
4: OK, so I think that's the end of that round. Thank you for those thoughts. All valid, in my opinion, but I think we'll give the points to Rufus and Paul. So on to the next round, where two of our opposing comedians go head-to-head against the clock. They have 90 seconds between them to talk about a classic comedy topic. When the time is up, the comedian who's taken the least time to get their laughs is the winner. First up to enter the head-to-head zone, it's the current crop against the old guard. So that's Rufus against Stu. It's Stu to start, and the subject is work. Your 90 seconds start now.
3: Oh, work, you're talking to the wrong fella here, work. The last job I had was school prefect.
6: The worst thing about any job is having a boss you hate. And I think it's only been since becoming self-employed I've realised what a total arsehole I am.
3: I once went for a job and the foreman said, what would you want to paint this 30-foot chimney? I said, a 30-foot brush.
6: My friend said that as a doctor he had to have the patience of Job. And you know, I looked in the waiting room and there were 3,000-year-old Hebrews.
3: A pal of mine went for a job as a lollipop man, and he didn't get the job because he'd only got one eye. I said, that's a bit rough. They could have put you on a one-way street.
6: I think that joke lacked any depth.
3: So I went for this job as a handyman. He said, what can you do? I said, not a lot. He said, can you lay bricks? I said, no. He said, plumbing. I said, well, no, done plumbing. We're out plastering. I said, I've never tried it. He said, what makes you think you're handy? I said, I only live around the corner.
6: Two Irishmen walking past a wood mill, and there's a big sign out the front that says, tree fellas wanted. Hang on, I haven't finished that.
4: Sorry, you have.
3: I once got sacked from a job for laughing. I was driving a hearse at the time.
4: Well, the scores are in. Rufus has 42 seconds. Stuart, 48 seconds. Rufus takes the points. Okay, time now to make yourself comfortable as we embark on our anecdote round Q&A. Once again, I ask our guests a single question and then decide who answers with the funniest story. This week's question is, what's been your strangest experience when appearing on television? Let's begin with the up-and-comers. And Andrew, we'll start with you. What's been your strangest experience?
5: I did a small part in a sitcom called Ideal, and I did three series. The third series, they phoned me up and they said, you will have to do a nude scene in this series, Andrew. We won't be paying you any extra, though, because you won't have to be properly naked. All right. And so I went along, and the day of the recording, it turned out what they meant when they said I wouldn't have to be properly naked is that they give me a small child sock to wear over my bits and pieces for purposes of, and I quote, maintaining my dignity.
1: Was it a long sock?
5: A long sock. Yeah. It was a small sock.
6: I did the same thing with a Veruca sock.
2: This is genuinely true. I got a Veruca the other day. No, I haven't had one since I was 8, but it's really embarrassing having a Veruca because you have to phone up everyone you've ever been swimming with and explain to them they have to check their foot and you're really sorry about it.
4: Have you ever been asked to appear nude on television, Ted? You're a kind of a teeny old
1: man. I have, actually. I did a thing called Grease Monkeys, a drama. They give me a spray tan, one of those all-over spray tans, the makeup girls, and they're pumping it through and then spraying. And she actually went, "We're going to run out of liquid in a minute, Maureen." You might not need to know this, but I do sleep in the raw, girls. And I stayed in a hotel, and they upgraded my room to a big, huge double bed with a mirror, I think it was the bridal suite, above the bed. And I woke with a start at 4 in the morning, horrified to see a 19-stone naked skydiver coming out.
4: Right, let's talk to Paul now of the current crop. Paul, did you have any particularly odd experiences doing television?
0: Yes, actually, last year, just before the Edinburgh Festival, I was doing a television show with my friend Noel Fielding. And naturally, he's a lot more famous than me, that's all fine. Anyway, I'd given him some flyers for my Edinburgh show, and so a lot of people were saying to him, "Have you got a show on, Noel?" And he would say, "Oh, I haven't, but you must check out my friend Paul's show," and he'd give them a flyer. So anyway, we're coming out of the TV studio, and then this man comes up to me, and he says, "Oh, Paul, so nice to meet you, you're my favourite comedian." Then he said, "Have you got a show on in Edinburgh?" And I said, "Yes, I have, actually." So I said, "Noel, joking a bit, because Noel's famous, he'll obviously know who Noel is." I said, "Noel, stop messing about. You know, when someone expresses an interest in my Edinburgh show, give them a flyer, come on." And then Noel came over, and then I was sort of saying, "Not subservient enough. Go on the floor, Noel. Kneel on the floor and give out the flyer." And then it became increasingly clear this man had no idea who Noel was, and then obviously just thought that I treated my staff really badly. So basically, Noel lost me one audience member by not being famous enough.
6: I was once doing the Pyramid Game on my birthday, hosted by Donny Osmond. Eamon Holmes got a nosebleed, so I filled in for him at short notice. And as I realised that I could say that sentence and that that sentence was true in my own life, it turned out production was so grateful that I'd given up additional hours of my birthday that Donny Osmond started to sing me happy birthday. And they brought out a cake. Now, I don't know if you're familiar with Donny Osmond and the Donny Osmond audience, but it turns out they're women of a certain age who are very, very protective about Donny Osmond. So when it got to the end and he kissed me on the cheek, which I think he thought was hilarious, all I looked out was at a sea of about 250-year-old women looking at me going, "You bastard."
4: Okay, so let's go to Stu now. Same question goes to you. Which odd experiences did you have making all those many TV shows? I forget the name of the show. What was that show you did?
3: Well, of all the years, I've crushed a grape, I've jumped off a doll's house, I could rip a tissue, I could test drive a Tonka, and you're asking me what went wrong. The strangest thing that ever happened is genuine. I was doing a show called Ultra Quiz, and we used to go round from town to town. One of the shows was at Alton Towers. They said, "Right, we need a photo for next week, TV Times, get on the corkscrew." Now, I am terrified of heights. So the photographer says, "Get on." Round we go. We didn't quite catch you that time. Round we go. I am now green. I went round 13 times. I got off, and he said, "We think we've got it. Thank you very much." We're staggering back, and a fella said, "Oh, that looks good. Look at that." And there was a big green plastic frog that was a litter bin. And he said, "On the way back, Stu, leap over that." So I leapt over this thing for a bit of fun. I don't have to tell you, do I? The following week in the TV Times was a picture of me leaping over a green litter bin frog.
1: Does the frog ever write or call?
3: Not even a croak.
1: Not a croak. Have you ever seen a child, Paul, you love children, have you ever seen a child actually be sick on a waltzer?
7: That Anton Dubek was furious.
4: Right, that's enough of that round. I'm going to give the points, I think, mainly for the extraordinary picture painted by Andrew with his nude scene and his small sock. Ladies and gentlemen, the points for the up-and-comers. Andrew, take it. So now it's time for our second pair of comedians to go against the clock in the head-to-head zone as Paul meets Andrew. It's a contest then between the current crop and the up-and-comers. It's Paul to start. The subject is food, and your time starts now.
0: When you go into an Italian restaurant and the waiter comes over with that big pepper mill, quite a good thing to do is to bring out from your bag an even bigger pepper mill.
5: When I was a teenager, I used to force-feed myself junk food because I wanted to get fat. People say, Andrew, why would you want to get fat? Because I was ginger, scrawny, with a creepy face. I just felt like it might be fun to have the full package for a while.
0: You know when you go into a harvester and they say, have you ever been to a harvester before? Do you think anyone has ever said yes?
5: I do a lot of food shopping in the supermarket. I like it. I always go through the same self-service checkout so many times. There's almost a sexual frisson between us now. Place item in the bagging area. Whoa, hold on a second.
0: I think a hotel breakfast is really weird. It's not a breakfast like a normal breakfast, is it? I mean, you know, I can't think of a time when I've ever been at home and I've thought to myself, I feel ever so hungry this morning. I wonder whether I've got any tinned grapefruit segments.
5: Return item to the bagging area. My item's nowhere near your bagging area. Trust me, if my item is in your bagging area, you know all about it.
0: When you're in a restaurant, you always have to pay a service charge, which I just think is just ridiculous, really, because it basically means that the price that you see in the menu is the price for them to prepare the food and then leave it in the kitchen.
5: I don't like phoning up for a pizza delivery. They always get my order wrong. The other day I phoned up for a Krusty Supreme. 10 minutes later, Diana Ross is knocking on the door.
4: And the scores are in, ladies and gentlemen. We have 47 seconds for Paul, 43 seconds for Andrew. Andrew takes the points.
1: Here we are.
4: Which brings us to the 60-second freestyle round. This week's guests each have the microphone to themselves for 1 minute, in which they could do whatever they want. It just has to be funny, of course. First up, it's the up-and-comers. It's Andrew Lawrence. Off you go, Andrew.
5: A bit of hectic time for me, really. I just recently moved in with my girlfriend. She doesn't know about it yet. Waiting till her birthday next month, I'm going to come down from the attic in the middle of the night, surprise her. But it's nice, you know, it's nice to have moved in, because I've not had a lot of luck romantically. I think looking at my face is a bit like reading in a car for 10 minutes is all right, then you start to feel a little bit sick. But I find she's a very restless sleeper, and this bothers me. The other night she was poking me and prodding me, shaking me in the middle of the night. She said, psst, Andrew, what is it? She's going to the toilet. Oh, thanks for letting me know. What do you want me to do? Come with you? Hold your hand? She went to the toilet. Came back, I said, how was that? Was that all right? Yeah, it was all right, yeah. Did you get rid of everything you needed to get rid of? Yeah. Flush the toilet? No. Why not? Didn't want to wake you up.
4: Thanks for that, Andrew. On next to the current crop and Paul Foote. Paul, you have 60 seconds, starting now.
0: I want to say something about firemen, because they're absolute show-offs, firemen, aren't they? I mean, I know they rescue people and they're quite brave, but, I mean, they're show-offs. I mean, do they really need to slide down those poles? Why can't they just play cards on the ground floor? And then, you know, when there's a call-out, reach their fire engine by the method of walking. And on the subject of exercise, don't you agree that school sports days are humiliating enough for slow runners without them having to have the mothers and fathers races to basically demonstrate that the children were never in with a chance genetically? And the final thing I want to say is probably the most annoying thing ever, and that is Sudoku puzzles. Because, I mean, they are absolutely pointless, aren't they? I mean, people sit there for about half an hour sometimes working out how to get all the numbers correctly into the grid. Oh, yes, yes, I require a 4 in that column. I've gone slightly wrong. I mean, no one checks.
4: Thank you, Paul. Finally, it's the turn of the old guard, Stu Francis.
8: I just like winding people up. I think it's lovely. In fact, on the way here tonight, I was walking down Oxford Street. On the corner of the street, there's your typical man, sat on the blanket, compulsory dog, polystyrene cup, shook it in front of me and said, "Any change, mate?" I said, "No, I still live in a big house and drive a Mercedes." And it's not very often you meet somebody with the same humour. But my wife, God love her, I met her at Manchester Airport. She was sniffing luggage at the time. And same humour as me. In fact, the other night she came running in the house. She said, "Oh, I don't believe it. Oh, I don't believe it." I said, "Calm down, girl. Calm down. You'll have a heart attack." She said, "I can't. I've got some good news, but I've got some bad news." I said, "What's the good news?" She said, "The airbag works on the Volvo."
4: Excellent. Thank you very much indeed. All very good stuff. I am going to award the points, though, I think, for the fairly striking idea that firemen are all show-offs. Paul takes the points. So now it's time for our final pairing to go head-to-head against the clock. It's a battle of the captains, of the up-and-comers, against the old guard. So that's Holly versus Ted. It's Holly to start. The subject is animals, and your time begins now.
2: I found out an interesting fact recently. Apparently, dolphins and humans are the only animals on Earth that enjoy having sex, right? Don't ask me how I know that.
9: I used to have a dog that used to chase people on a bicycle, so I took his bicycle off him.
2: When someone says something dodgy and at the end they go, "Know what I mean?" I love that noise because it's also the noise you use to beckon a horse. Just be really funny if whenever someone says something dodgy, like your wife, she's a bit of a goer, "Know what I mean?" A horse walked in.
9: Animals. A fella goes in a pub, he says, "A pint of biscuit, please," and a little mouse pops out of his pocket, goes, "And a large whiskey." And he gives him a large whiskey, the mouse drinks the whiskey. Another pint, another whiskey for the mouse. Another pint, large whiskey, seven times. The barman says, "I think you've had enough to drink, mate." He said, "I want another drink on now." "All right, out." He said, "Listen, I'll see you in the car park." And the mouse crawled out of his pocket, said, "Yeah, and bring your cat."
2: What's always really baffled me is why we still need mounted policemen, because unless there's some sort of illegal joust on the football pitch or a thief tries to get away over a series of small hedges, there is nothing.
9: There's a fellow washed up, a shipwreck on a little desert island, nobody there, starving. He's got his dog, faithful dog Rover, managed to swim to the beach, and they're there for a week, he's starving, no food, 2 weeks, he says, "Rover, sorry, it's you or me, I can't believe it." Eats the dog, gets up, pile of bones. He looks at the bones, he starts crying. He says, "Rover would have loved them bones."
4: Okay, the scores are in, and Holly took 40 seconds. Ted took 50. Holly takes the points. All of which brings us to our final buzz around, which is called Be Funny or Else. I say a word, a phrase, a topic, and our comedians simply buzz in with a relevant joke or one-liner. The first topic is time. Rufus.
7: What's the secret of comedy timing? Sorry, what's the secret of comedy? Timing.
2: I love it when people are, like, checking out other people in bars and stuff, and they use code words. Like, if you see a really good-looking man, you go, "Whoa, hottie at 12 o'clock," which works really well, unless you're with Europeans, because they're an hour ahead. They're like, "Where?"
8: This fella retired from work after 50 years, and they presented him with a gold watch, and the managing director said, "Don't think it's any old gold watch. That is a special watch. That won't lose 10 seconds in 20 years. So he retired. The guy went home feeling very proud, wearing his watch. He sat in the house in the evening, watching the television, and it came on news at 10. Bong, bong, bong, bong. And he looked at his watch, 25 past nine. And he smacked his son over the head and said, "Have you been messing around with that television?"
2: I'm obsessed with being early for everything. My mum thinks it's because I was a premature baby, which is maybe right, but it also explains why I only really feel comfortable in the conservatory.
5: One of the wonderful things about being a comedian is that you don't really have to get up early in the morning. Can I ask who here, by way of a cheer, got up earlier than 7 o'clock this morning? 1, 2, 3. Yeah, sometimes I set the alarm clock for 7 just for a joke. I roll over, have a chuckle, go back to sleep. There's no punchline there, but it has given me a tremendously smug feeling inside.
4: Okay, the next subject is mobile phones. Holly wants to go.
2: I bought my mum a mobile phone, and she never turns it on. So whenever I say to her, why don't you turn the phone on, she goes, oh, I'm not expecting any calls. That's like saying, why didn't you put any batteries in the smoke detector? Oh, I wasn't expecting a fire.
7: It's a generational thing that parents seemingly cannot text without texting it in capital letters. Which, for anybody who actually uses a mobile phone, that is shouting.
1: Yes.
7: So every text I get from my dad is basically, hello, son! How are you? Which is fine, because my dad is the Reverend Ian Paisley.
0: My phone has got predictive text, and the other day I texted a girl to ask whether she wanted a date now. It correctly predicted no.
5: I don't really understand the etiquette with text messaging. It worries me. If someone sends you a text message, how long can you leave it without replying, without seeming rude? I guess it depends on the message, doesn't it? If someone sends you a message, hi, Andrew, I haven't seen you in a long time, let's catch up, you could probably leave that a week. But if it's your gran, I've fallen down the stairs, can't move, probably best not to leave that more than a couple of days, really, isn't it?
7: A lot of people are very troubled by young people playing music through their phone on the bus. Yeah. And it's, do you confront them? Do you ask them politely? No. Start dancing.
4: Let's try one more. How about teenagers? Paul?
0: My first romantic experience with a girl was when I was a teenager, and I spent the evening sitting on the merry-go-round, holding her hand, which was really romantic. Quite tiring for the girl, though. Because she had to keep running around the outside.
8: Two Scottish lads walking down the road, and suddenly round the corner came this gang of teenagers all hooded up. And one said, Jimmy, I think we're going to get mugged here. He said, really? Here's that 30 quid I owe you.
5: Remember one time as a teenager, I came home from school very upset. My dad said, what was wrong? And I said, well, we're doing athletics. And all the kids were laughing at me because I can't do the high jump. I don't know what to do. He said, well, just got to try and rise above it.
4: That very attractive sound means it's the end of the contest. So I have to decide the winner. And it's obviously been very closely fought, but I think I'm going to give the point for one particular line, because I think it's advice unique to this programme. When we offered you advice about what to do when a waiter produces a very large pepper mill, this advice came from the current crop, so Paul and Rufus take the points and they win tonight's episode. A very touching embrace at the end. All that remains is for me to thank all of our guests, Holly and Andrew, Rufus and Paul, Ted and Stu. Join us next time when three more teams of comedians will be told to act your age. Thank you. Goodbye. Act Your Age was presented by me, Simon Mayo. The guests were Holly Walsh and Andrew Lawrence, Rufus Hound and Paul Foote, Ted Robbins and Stu Francis. Act Your Age was devised and produced by Ashley Blaker and Bill Matthews.

Duel. 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Duel cleans and polishes in one go, because it's a floor cleaner and a polish all in one. Duel, 2 and 6.

0: bring out the Branston. 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
4: And now I tell you a time when the Mrs. Faulty have to be in hospital. But you know what? She going to be okay.
5: You're sure you'll be all right?
6: What, Basil?
5: I said you're sure you'll be all right.
6: Will you get me my bed jacket?
5: Bed jacket.
6: In the drawer, the blue one. In the drawer. Now, you won't forget the fire drill tomorrow, will you?
7: No, I won't, dear, no. I can cope, you know. This one?
6: That's not blue.
5: Well, it's got blue things on it.
6: They're flowers, and I didn't ask for the one with the flowers, did I?
7: No, you didn't quite. No, I only picked that one up to annoy you, actually. I mean, what have you got all this stuff for?
6: What?
7: I mean, you're only here 3 days. You're going to play charades every night? This one?
6: Is it blue?
7: Well, it's bluish, I suppose.
6: Now, you will remember to collect the stuff from Thomas's, won't you?
7: Yes, I will.
6: Oh, and I forgot to scrape the mould off the cheddar this morning, so remind me.
7: Right.
6: And do try and find time to get the moose's head up.
7: Oh.
6: It's been sitting there for 2 weeks, Basil.
7: Yes, yes, yes.
6: I don't know why you bought it.
7: It will lend the lobby a certain ambience, Sybil. Has a touch of style about it.
6: Got a touch of mange about it.
7: That is not so.
6: It's got things living in it, Basil. It's nasty.
7: It is not nasty. It is superb.
6: I'm not going to argue with you, Basil. Just get it up out of the way. I don't want to snag any more cardies on it. And will you get me my telephone book, please?
7: I mean, it's not as if I don't have enough to do. I mean, I'm on my own. The Germans are arriving tomorrow.
6: Not till lunchtime. You could do it in the morning.
7: I've got the fire bill in the morning.
6: Well, that only takes 10 minutes in the bag.
7: Oh, I thought slavery had been abolished.
6: Don't you ever think about anybody but yourself? In the bag.
7: Oh, yes, in the bag. Yes, yes, let me do it. You just lie there with your feet up and I'll go and carry you up another weight of lime creams.
6: I am actually about to undergo an operation, Basil.
7: Oh, yes, how is the old toenail? Still growing in, still burrowing its way down to the bone, still macheting its way through the nerve, eh? Nasty old nail.
6: It's still hurting, if that's what you mean, Basil.
7: Well, it'll be out in the morning, poor little devil. Wonder if they'd mount it for me, just for old times.
6: I'm sure it's worth asking. You could hang it on the wall next to the moose. They'd go rather well together. Ah, there you are. Come along, out you go.
7: Oh, were you talking to me? I'm sorry, I thought there was a dog in here.
6: Oh, no, no dogs in here.
7: I wouldn't bet on it.
6: Oh, no, not allowed. Now, come along, you're in the way.
7: Faulty's the name, Mr. Faulty.
6: Let's sit you up with it. Thank you, sister. Now, pop that under your tongue. You're still here?
7: Apparently.
6: The doctor's coming.
7: My God, a doctor? I mean, here in the hospital, whatever can we do?
6: You can leave.
7: Why do they call you sister? Is it a term of endearment?
6: Now, look, Mr. Faulty, I'm not going to ask you again.
7: Presumably you wouldn't mind if I said goodbye to my wife. She is under the knife tomorrow.
6: It's an ingrowing toenail.
7: Oh, you know, do you? Well, that'll help. Just take care, Dan. If you can think of any more things for me to do, don't hesitate to call.
6: Finished?
7: Just. Thank you so much.
6: Not at all.
7: Charmed, I'm sure. Ingrowing toenail, right foot. You'll find it on the end of the leg. Evening, Major.
8: Evening, Faulty. Hampshire won.
7: Did it? Oh, isn't that good? How splendid.
8: Oh, Faulty,
7: my wife?
8: That's it.
7: Fine, absolutely fine. They're taking it out tomorrow morning.
8: Is she good?
7: No, not her, the nail. They won't have operated till tomorrow.
8: What?
7: The nail. They're taking it out tomorrow.
8: Well, how did she get a nail in her?
7: No, I thought I told you, Major. No, she's having her toenail out.
8: What, just the one of them?
7: Well, it's an ingrowing one, Major.
8: Oh, well, if it's causing you pain, you have it on.
7: Exactly. So, I'm on my own now. Start running this place properly.
8: So you're on your own, are you?
7: Apparently.
8: Well, she won't be away for long, will
7: no,
8: she?
7: No, no, no, no. Not unless it's a serious mistake.
8: Well, you've always got Elsie to help you.
7: Who?
8: Elsie.
7: Well, she left a couple of years ago, Major.
8: Funny, I thought I saw her yesterday.
7: No, I don't think so. She's in Canada.
8: Strange creatures, women.
7: Well, can't stand around all
8: day. I knew one once. Nice-looking girl. Tall, you know. Involved with a banker.
7: Really?
8: Don't remember the name of the bank.
7: Well, never mind.
8: I must have been keen on her because I took her to see India.
7: India?
8: At the Oval. A marvellous finish. Now, Sally had to get 33 in about a half an hour, and she went off to Paula Hands or something. Women never came back.
7: What a shame.
8: And the strange thing was that throughout the morning, she kept referring to the Indians as niggers. No, no, no, no, no, I said. Niggers are the West Indians. These people are wogs. No, she said all cricketers are niggers.
7: They do get awfully confused, don't they? They're not thinkers. I see it with Sybil every day.
8: I do wish I could remember her name. She's still got my wallet.
7: As I was saying, no capacity for logical thought.
8: Who?
7: Women.
8: Oh, yes. I thought you meant Indians.
7: No. Wasn't it Oscar Wilde who said they had minds like Swiss cheese?
8: What do you mean, hard?
7: No, full of holes.
8: Indians?
7: No, women. Yes, can we help you?
9: Hello.
7: You see, 3 years at college, she doesn't know the time of day.
8: About 2 minutes to six.
7: What are you looking for?
9: My German book.
7: Oh, we got some Germans arriving tomorrow morning, Major. Yes, so Polly's brushing up another one of her languages.
8: Germans? Coming here?
7: Oh, for a couple of days, Major.
8: I don't care much for Germans.
7: Well, I know what you mean, but...
8: Bunch of cuts, that's what they are. All of them. Bad eggs.
7: Well, yes, forgive and forget, Major. I mean, God knows how, the bastard. Still. I'd better put the moose up.
8: Well, you've got to love them, I suppose, haven't you?
7: Germans?
8: No, women. I hate Germans. Love women.
9: What about German women?
8: Good card players. But mind, I wouldn't give them time of day.
9: Found it.
7: I don't know what you're bothering with that for.
9: Well, they said some of them didn't speak English.
7: Well, that's their problem, isn't it? I don't know why she's going to complicate everything. Got a cardy, did you?
8: Nearly 6 o'clock, old dear.
7: Is it?
8: Yes, well, when you're ready, might have a fruit juice or
7: yes,
8: something.
7: Yes, well, I'll open up the moment I've done this, Major, yes?
8: No, immediate hurry.
7: Drunken old sod. Polly! Oh. Manuel! Oh. Yes, Fawlty Towers, hello. I was just doing it, you stupid woman. I just put it down to come here to be reminded by you to do what I'm already doing. I mean, what is the point of reminding me to do what I'm already doing? I mean, what is the bloody point? I'm doing it, aren't I? Yes, I picked it up, yes. No, I haven't had a chance yet. I've been at it solidly ever since I got back. Yes, I will, yes. No, I haven't yet, but I will, yes. Yes, I know it is, yes. I'll try and get it cleared up. Anything else? I mean, would you like the hotel moved a bit to the left? Or... Yes, right, well, enjoy the operation, dear. Let's hope nothing goes wrong. Wish it was an ingrown tongue. Yes! Oh, it's the Admirable Crichton. Well,
10: You called, sir?
7: Last week, but not to worry. Oh, Buddha. Look, go and get me a hammer.
10: Como?
7: Hammer.
10: Hammer. Oh, a hammer sandwich.
7: Oh, do I have to go through this every time? Look, a hammer.
10: My hamster?
7: No, not your hamster. How can I knock a nail in with your hamster? Well, I could try. No, it doesn't matter. I'll get it. You come here and tidy. You know, tidy?
10: Oh, tidy, yes.
7: I get hammer and hit you on the head with it. Tidy.
10: And Mr. Fawlty put moose down on desk and go. I start tidy up like he say, but also I use time to practicing English pronunciation.
11: Hammer. How are you, sir? You see, I speak English well. I learn it from a book.
12: Hello. I am English. Hello.
10: And Major, come in, but he no can see me because I cleaning up on floor behind desk.
12: I can speak English. How are you, sir?
10: And Major think you speak to him.
12: Ah, oh, hello, how are you today? I'm fine, thank you.
13: It's a beautiful day today.
12: Is it? Oh, yes, yes, I suppose it is.
13: Yes, I can speak English. I learned it from a book.
12: Did you? Did you really? Oh, there you are, Fawlty.
13: Yes, I'm just going to open up, Major.
12: Oh, fine. I say, that's a remarkable animal you have there, Fawlty. Where did you get it?
13: Samson's in the town.
12: Yeah. Well, what was it expensive?
13: £12, I think.
12: Good. Oh. Japanese, was it?
13: Canadian, I think, Major.
12: I didn't know the Canadians were as clever as that. My God.
13: He started early. Polly, what's that smell?
14: Flowers. I just got them from the garden.
13: Well, what are you stinking the place out with those for? What's happened to the plastic ones?
14: Being ironed.
13: Oh, will you answer that, please? I'm trying to put this up.
14: 40 towers. Oh, hello, Mrs. Fawlty.
13: I'm doing it! I'm doing it now! Tell her I'm doing it now!
14: He says he's doing it now. How's the nail?
13: I wish it was this one. There, tell the tyrant queen her cardies are safe forever. Mr. Moose is up! It's done! Done, done.
14: It's off. Done again. Did you lose your wall now?
13: Give it to me.
14: No, he just fell over Manuel, and he seems to have got himself jammed on his football chair. And the flowers have just fallen on him. No, everything else is fine. Well,
10: Mr. Fawlty, very kind to me. He only hit me once for making all these troubles. And I help him put Moose up on wall. It fix very good.
13: Very good. Right. Good.
12: He's good. He's good.
13: Well, go on, get back to your work.
12: Oh, see, see, see.
13: £12. Good morning.
15: Good morning.
13: You know there's a fire drill in a few minutes, do you?
15: No, we didn't.
13: You hadn't read the notice?
15: No.
13: Right, well, when you hear the bell, if you'd be so kind as to get out for a few moments, we have to clear the building. Thank you so much.
15: Oh.
14: Mr. Fawlty, you know it's nearly 12.
13: Yes.
14: Well, the fire drill.
13: Yes, I hadn't forgotten, you know. I just told somebody I can cope. I mean, you know what you're doing, do you?
14: Help get people out of the bedrooms upstairs.
13: While learning two Oriental languages, yes.
14: Mr. Fawlty?
13: Yes?
14: Who else is doing the upstairs?
13: Only you. It doesn't take a moment.
14: Yes, but I'm only here at meal times.
13: So?
14: Well, what happens if there's a fire when I'm not here? Who does the upstairs then?
13: Well, we'll worry about that when we come to it, shall we? What's the panic? There always could have been an argument about everything. Hello, Fawlty Towers. Oh, what is it now? Can't you leave me in peace? Yes, yes, we're just going to have it. I hadn't forgotten. Yes, I know I need the key. It's on the top of the... Well, where is it? Well, what you put it in there for? Nobody's going to steal it, are they? Yes, I know that you know, but I don't. Yes, I do now. Thank you so much. I mean, why is she got to complicate it? I put something down.
10: Mr. Fawlty, go into office to get key from inside the safe.
13: Well, what she put that on... Oh, I might have got... Sorry, Major. Only the burglar alarm. Sorry.
16: What?
13: Sorry, Miss Tibbs.
16: What?
13: That was the burglar alarm. The fire drill's not for a couple of minutes. Sorry. Excuse me.
17: Miss Fawlty.
13: No. My wife left the... excuse me.
16: Yeah?
13: Sorry, that wasn't the fire bell. Sorry, that was just the...
16: Oh, I thought there was a drill.
13: Yes, there is at 12 o'clock, but not yet.
16: But it is 12 o'clock.
13: Well, not quite. Thank you. Excuse me.
16: Yes? Will I make it 12 o'clock?
13: I'm afraid that wasn't the...
16: What time do you make it, Major?
13: Look.
17: Burglar's about, I think.
13: Look, it doesn't matter what time he makes it. It hasn't started yet.
16: What?
13: It hasn't started yet.
16: But that was the bell, wasn't it?
13: No.
17: He means the drill hasn't started.
15: What drill? We didn't hear a drill.
13: No. Look. That was the bell. burglar alarm.
8: See?
16: The burglar alarm.
4: Yes.
16: Are they burglars?
8: Evidently.
13: No, no, what's the matter with you all? It's perfectly simple. We have the fire drill when I ring the fire bell. That wasn't the fire bell, right?
18: Well, how are we supposed to know that wasn't the fire bell?
13: Because it doesn't sound like the fire bell.
8: It didn't.
13: No, it didn't. The fire bell is a different... It's a semitone higher.
16: A semitone.
13: At least, anyway, the fire drill doesn't start till 12 o'clock.
18: It is 12 o'clock.
13: Well, it is now, but that's because we've been standing about arguing about it.
16: Look, how on earth can you expect us to tell which bell is which? We haven't heard them yet, have we?
13: You want to hear them? Right, suits me. Here's the burglar alarm.
8: Ought we to catch them first?
13: There aren't any.
8: Then why does the alarm when we go?
13: All right, got that? Right.
16: What's happening now?
13: Now, here's the fire bell, right? It's a completely different sound. Listen. Well, where are you going?
16: Well, there's a drill, isn't there?
13: No. This is so that you can hear the bell, so you know in a moment when I ring the bell. What are you doing? Will you come back?
14: I'm going
13: outside. No, just listen to it, you old fool. Listen to it.
19: Fire, everybody else.
13: No. Will you shut up? Will you shut up?
19: It's
13: not fire. It's only bell. Where are you going? There isn't a drill yet. I've just... what the bell sounds like. Now, will you go in there? Go help Chef.
19: Chef, not here.
13: Well, go and start the chip.
19: Chef,
13: yes, when bell go, I don't stay.
19: Oh,
13: no fire, only practice. Tell him, boy. Thank you, Mr. Gentleman. Thank you so much.
8: Perhaps they're upstairs.
16: What's happening now?
13: Now. Now, are we all agreed on what the fire bell sounds like?
8: Yes.
13: Well, now that's settled, we'll have the fire drill, which will commence in exactly 30 seconds from now. Thank you so much. What are you doing? I mean, are you just going to stand there?
18: Well, what do you suggest?
13: Well, couldn't one or two of you go in the bar and a few in the dining room? I mean, use your imagination.
8: What?
13: Well, this is supposed to be a fire drill.
18: There's only a few seconds.
13: Right, well, stay where you are, because obviously if there was a fire, you'd all be standing down here like this in the lobby, wouldn't you? And then why we bother? We should let you all burn.
10: It's true what Mr. Fawlty say. To have guests in hotel is always big nuisance. But this day, I have my troubles too. I am work in kitchen, like I've been told, to make oil hot for chips, when suddenly this little fire in saucepan. I hit fire with tea towel to put out. The towel catch fire too. It's over in ice. And more fire and bigger fire and more I try put out, more bigger it get. And hot. It's so hot, it set off alarm in lobby. And people think it's fire practice, so they all walk outside front door. And I run to Mr. Fawlty.
19: Fire!
13: No!
19: Yes!
13: Look, will you get back in there?
19: Yes, no,
13: Did you hear what I said?
19: No, but it's fire!
13: It's no fire, it's only drill!
19: It's fire! It's fire! It's fire!
10: But Mr. Fawlty no believe me. And he pushed me back in kitchen and lock door. And Polly shout to me through door.
14: Come on, listen, there's
10: none of these over there. It's no fire! And then Mr. Fawlty turn off bell. And they think everything is okay.
13: Well, I'll keep the fire department happy for another 6 months. And why me, Polly? Will you shut up?
18: Thank you, ladies and gentlemen. Come back in now.
8: Oh,
13: that's
8: nice.
13: Shut up!
8: Mr.
13: Fawlty! Yes, it's an awful row. Yes, I know. It's a right, hold your head. Thank you so much for poking your nose in.
10: And at last, Mr. Fawlty unlocked door and he let me out. Oh, to save my life. I love Mr. Fawlty and I fall at his feet. But there is much smoke from kitchen and I am on smoke too. And now, Mr. Fawlty, he understands what has happened, and he shut the kitchen door. Quick.
13: All right, ladies and gentlemen, could I have everyone down here in the lobby? Sorry to disturb you like this, but there is something that I think I ought to mention. I'm not quite sure how this has happened in this hotel before, and I'm not quite sure how it's started now.
16: What is it?
13: Well, the point is, can I put it this way? Fire!
16: What?
13: Fire!
16: Fire!
13: Fire! Fire! Fire! Fire! Fire! Fire! Fire! Fire! Fire! Fire! Fire! Fire! Fire! Fire! Fire! Fire! Fire! Fire! Fire! Fire! Fire! Fire! Fire! Fire! Fire! Fire! Fire! Fire! Fire! Fire! Fire! Fire! Fire! Fire! Fire! Fire! Fire! Fire! Fire! Fire! Fire! Fire! Fire! Fire! Fire! Fire! Fire! Fire! Fire! Fire! Fire! Fire! Fire! Fire! Fire! Fire! Fire! Fire! Fire! Fire! Fire! Fire! Fire! Fire! Fire! Fire! Fire! Fire! Fire! Fire! Fire! Fire! Fire! Fire! Fire! Fire! Fire! Fire! Fire! Fire! Fire! Fire! Fire! Fire! Fire! Fire! Fire! Fire! Fire! Fire! Fire! Fire! Fire! Fire! Fire! Fire! Fire!
7: believe it? I mean, would you believe it? The first time we've ever had a fire here in this hotel, and somebody's lost the key to his neck. Look at this place. Oh, thank you, God. Thank you so bloody much.
10: And he threw a typewriter at the alarm bell to break glass.
7: Thank you. Thank you.
10: Olé, it worked. And so now we have to put fire out. And all over hotel, we got things for to do this. Big red things, Mr. Foldy, he get one. But how it work?
7: Pull, man, pull! Right, open the door!
10: So I pull, but I pull wrong thing. And foam go all over Mr. Foldy. And he jump in air, and he hit head hard on my saucepan. Oh, he no move. He's dead? But it's okay. He wake up again in bed, in hospital, with big bandage round head.
20: Well, thank you for coming to see me.
13: Oh, not at all. I was just...
20: How are you feeling?
13: The fire!
20: It's all...
13: The fire!
20: It's out. There's not much...
13: Oh, my God, where is it?
20: What are they doing?
13: Gotta get back.
20: Basil, will you get back into bed?
13: What is it now?
20: I'm going to call someone if you don't get back into bed.
13: Listen, Sybil, please. I'll handle this if you don't mind. Now, what sort of a room do you want?
20: Basil!
13: I can't stand around chattering all day. I gotta get back.
20: Basil, you are not well. The doctor says you've got concussion. You must rest.
13: I'll rest when I get to the hotel.
20: I've just spoken to Polly. They are managing perfectly.
13: Isn't it? Do you know what that fire extinguisher did? It exploded in my face. And what is the point of a fire extinguisher? It sits there for months, and when you actually have a fire, when you actually need the bloody thing, it blows your head off. I mean, what is that? It is touches bloody Wilson.
21: Lot of noise. Now, what are you doing out of your bed?
13: I'm going home, thank you so much.
21: Yes, well, we'll let the doctor decide that now, shall we?
13: No, let's not.
21: Now, come along.
13: Don't touch me, I don't know where you've been. Yes, we must, mustn't we? My God, you're ugly, aren't you?
21: Basil?
13: Hmm?
21: I'll get the doctor.
13: You need a plastic surgeon, dear, not a doctor.
21: Get back into bed.
13: You don't seem to realize that I'm needed at the hotel.
21: No, you're not. It's running beautifully without you.
13: Polly cannot cope.
21: Well, she can't fall over waiters or get herself jammed under desks or start burglar alarms or lock people in burning rooms or fire extinguishers straight in her own face. But I should think the hotel can do without that sort of coping for a couple of days. What do you think, Basil?
22: What?
13: Oh, hello, doctor.
22: Out of bed, Mr. Fulton?
13: Ah, sort of. Oh, there they are. Well, better get back into bed. Feels a little bit woozy.
22: You will for a time, Mr. Fulton. You will.
13: Yes, quite.
10: And Dr. hypnotized Mr. Fulton to go to sleep.
22: You should get as much rest as you can. As much rest as you can. As much rest as you can.
10: And everybody tiptoes out. But Mr. Fulton only pretend to sleep. He really wide awake. In meantime, at hotel, German peoples have arrived.
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10: Germans go upstairs to rooms, and suddenly is Mr. Fulton with little suitcase and big bandage still round head. He escaped from hospital. And he no look very well.
13: Manuel?
25: Oh, Mr. Fulton.
13: Ah, good evening.
25: Are you all right now?
13: Perfectly, thank you. Take this to the room, please, dear.
25: Are you sure you're all right?
13: Perfectly, thank you. Right as rain.
25: You okay?
13: Fine, thank you, dear. You don't have a lie down.
25: Okay?
13: Ah, there you are. Will you take my case? Take it upstairs.
25: Okay.
13: Take it.
25: I go get Polly.
13: I've already had one. Take it. Take it now. God, the people I have to deal with.
26: Sprechen Sie Deutsch?
13: I beg your pardon?
26: Entschuldigen Sie bitte. Können Sie Deutsch sprechen?
13: I'm sorry, could you say that again?
21: You speak German?
13: Oh, German! I'm sorry, I thought there was something wrong with you. Oh, the German.
21: You speak German?
13: Well, a little. I get by.
21: Ein bisschen.
26: Ah, wir wollen ein Auto mieten.
13: Well, why not?
26: Bitte.
13: Yeah, it's a little bit tricky. Would you mind saying it again?
21: Please.
13: Could you repeat? Amplify? No, Beatrice. Yes, yes.
26: Yeah.
13: Yeah, yes. Well, we'll come back to that.
26: Wollen.
13: Wollen. Voluntary?
26: Ein Auto mieten.
13: Auto. Oh, I see. You're volunteering to go out to get some meat. Not necessary. We have meat here. We have meat here in the building. Ah, Polly, just explain about the meat.
24: Oh, we weren't expecting you.
13: Weren't you? They're Germans. Don't mention the war.
24: I see. Well, Mrs. Forty said you were going to have a rest for a couple of days, you know, in the hospital.
13: Idle hands get in the way of the devil's work, Forty. Now...
24: Right, well, why don't you go and have a lie down and I can deal with this?
13: Yes, yes, good idea. Good idea, Elsie. Yes, bit of a headache, actually.
0: We don't think you're well, Mr. Forty.
13: Well, perhaps not, but I'll live longer than you.
0: You must have hurt yourself.
13: My dear woman, a blow on the head like that is worth two in the bush.
0: Oh, no. But it was a nasty knock.
13: Would you like one? Next, please.
1: Polly, are these Germans too?
24: Oh, yes, but I can do it.
1: Right, right. Here's the plan. I'll stand there and ask them if they want something to drink before the war. Before their lunch. Don't mention the war.
2: Can we help you?
13: Are you speaking English?
2: Of course.
13: Ah, wonderful, wunderbar. Ah, please allow me to introduce myself. I am the owner of 40 Towers. And may I welcome your war? Your war? You war? You war? You war? And hope that your stay will be a happy one. Now, would you like to eat first, or would you like a drink before the war? Meaning that our trespasses will be tied up with piano wire. Sorry, sorry. Such a shrapnel on the wall. Korean, oh, sorry, Korean.
2: Thank you, we will eat now.
13: Oh, good, please, do allow me. May I say how pleased we are to have some Europeans here now that we are on the continent? I didn't vote for it myself, quite honestly, but now that we're in, I'm determined to make it work, so I'd like to welcome you all to Britain. The place is grilled, but that doesn't matter, there's life in the old thing yet. No, wait a moment, got a bit confused. Oh, yes, the place is grilled. In fact, the whole room's a bit warm, isn't it? I'll open the window. Have a look. And the veal chop is done with rosemary. It's funny. Thought you'd gone to Canada. And it's delicious and nutritious. In fact, it's really good. Really good.
2: Veal is good.
13: Yes, doesn't matter. Doesn't matter. Never mind.
3: May we have two eggs mayonnaises?
13: Certainly. Why not? Why not indeed? We are all friends now, eh?
2: A prawn cocktail.
13: All in the market together. Old differences forgotten, and no need at all to mention the war. Sorry, sorry. What was it again?
2: The prawn cocktail.
13: Oh, prawn, that was it. When you said prawn, I thought you said war. Oh, the war. Oh, yes, completely slipped my mind. Yes, I've forgotten all about it. Hitler, Himmler and all that. Oh, yes, completely forgotten it, just like that. Sorry, what was it again?
2: A prawn cocktail.
13: Oh, yes, Eva prawn, yes. First, and Goebbels, too. I can't remember at all.
3: And then pickled Hank.
13: Hermann Göring, yes, yes, and von Ribbentrop's, that was another one.
2: And four cold meat salads, please.
13: Certainly. Well, I'll just get your hors d'oeuvres. Hors d'oeuvres, which must be obeyed at all times for that question. Sorry.
24: Will you please call your wife immediately?
13: Sybil! She's in the hospital, you silly girl!
24: Yes, call her there.
13: I can't. I've got too much to do. Listen, don't mention the war. I mentioned it once, but I think I got away with it all right. So, it's all forgotten now, and let's hear no more about it. So that's two egg mayonnaise, a prawn Goebbels, a Hermann Göring, and four colded salads. Now, wait a moment. I got a bit confused here. Sorry, I got a bit confused because everyone keeps mentioning the war. So could you... What's the matter?
2: It's all right.
13: Is there something wrong?
2: Will you stop talking about the war?
13: Me? You started it?
2: We did not start it.
13: Yes, you did. You invaded Poland. This will cheer you up. You'll like this one. There's this woman. She's completely stupid. She can never remember anything. And her husband's in a bomber over Berlin. Oh, sorry. Sorry. She'll love this one. She'll laugh.
2: Leave her alone.
13: No, this is a street. I mean, I've never seen anyone not laugh at
2: this. Go away!
13: Look, she'll love it. She's German. Here, watch. Who's this thing? Struck you, but no, not you! No, no. I'll do the funny walk. Oh, he's coming! No. Stop it! I'm trying to cheer her up, you stupid crowd! Funny? Not funny? You're joking!
2: It's not funny for her, not for us, not for any German people.
1: You have absolutely no sense of humour, do you?
2: This is not funny!
1: Who won the bloody war anyway?
10: But by this time, doctors arrive from hospital.
22: Mr. Forty, you'll be all right. Come with me.
1: Fine.
10: But Mr. Forty no want to go back there. So he ran away, and they after him, and chase him around lobby. And he stand right under Moose on wall when it fall on him. Oh! And he knocked out again.

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0: We present Alison and Maud by Sue Lynn, with Denise Coffey and Miriam Margulies. Episode 1, Beds in the East Are Soft.
1: Morning, Daddy.
2: Oh.
1: How's tricks?
2: I don't think much of this new bread.
1: It's granary, Daddy.
2: But it's got splinters in it, like eating gravel. Oh, it's broke my few remaining teeth on the blooming stuff.
1: Alison says we must have roughage.
2: I've lived 84 years without roughage, and I won't have it forced on me now.

0: in and demands to know whether I've done my business. A chap doesn't want to be harangued about his bowels first thing in the morning.
1: Well, quite.
0: Tell her if she doesn't give it a rest, I shall come upstairs and crap in her handbag. That'll shut her up.
1: Yes, I think perhaps it would. Now, listen, Daddy. Mr. Mollett's coming today to start work on the hard standing.
0: The what?
1: The hard standing. Parking place thing in the front garden.
0: Oh, I don't like the sound of that. Hard standing.
1: How are you getting on with the crossword today, Daddy?
0: Oh, I haven't started it yet. Oh, here, pass me the paper then.
1: What's wrong?
0: Damn shoulder. It's that blasted mattress Addison foisted on me last week.
1: The orthopedic one?
0: Oh, yes, it's like sleeping on blinking concrete.
1: But, Daddy, your old mattress did have a certain super quality, admit it. It reminded me of the Ngorongoro crater.
0: I won't hear a word against my old mattress. Many a blissful night's sleep I've had curled up on it. Oh, this new thing's an abomination. I've half a mind to put a match to it.
1: Look, I'll see if I can get a softer one for you. In fact, I know, my mattress is a bit too soft. We could just swap them over.
0: Oh, brilliant. Well done, my dear. We mustn't let Addison know, though. She went out and bought me this hard bastard specially. Made a big song and dance about it. I wouldn't like to hurt her feelings.
1: I know. She means well.
0: I sometimes think she needs a man in her life. Not like you, my dear.
1: God, no. I have hopes of Bernard, though, you know.
0: Well, what? Have you got a soft spot for Bernard?
1: No, not for me. For Addison. I think she fancies him on the quiet.
0: Ah, let's ask him over then. And his mother, too. I knew her during the war, of course. Hilda. Haven't seen her for, maybe over 50 years. Not since Bernard was a baby.
1: Almost impossible to imagine Bernard as a baby. It's a challenging concept. Rather like a baby crocodile. Well, I must step up and give Alison a hand cleaning up the breakfast. One of the guests was a bit of a trial this morning.
0: Oh, shoot the bastards.
1: Well, obviously. But first, we have to get them to pay the bills. Now, don't forget, Daddy. Mr. Mullet will be arriving any minute. In fact, he can give us a hand to swap the mattresses over with that nephew of his, Jason.
0: Ah, Jason, Planet of the Apes.
1: Yes, it'll be easy peasy, you'll see. Alison's going to be out all day, some gardening course or other. By the time she gets home, the mattresses will be swapped round and she'll never be any the wiser.
0: Bingo! You are a treasure, Maud. You should have been a boy. There's no justice.
1: We've got to go, Danny. She gets ever so fuzzy if I don't give her a hand.
0: St. Bernadette's surname, 8 letters.
1: Subiru?
0: I thought that was a pickup truck.
2: I don't think I'll go on that course today after all. Soft wood cuttings.
1: But you've been looking forward to it.
2: I've got a splitting headache. That wretched woman fussing over her boiled egg this morning. Too hard.
1: Indeed. Oh, forget about her. In any case, no one over 50 should wear lipstick at breakfast.
2: Oh, Maud, stop throwing those knives about. My head's killing me.
1: Oh, sorry. Look, my advice is go off on that gardening course. Loads of fresh air, lovely plants, handsome chaps like what's-his-name on the telly, Dan Thingy with the dark Byronic curls. You'll soon feel better.
2: No, I can't face it. I'm going for a lie down. Where's my fever, Steve? I'll lie down with my bedroom window open and listen to the birds. Oh, what on earth is that?
1: I suspect it'll be Mr. Mullet's skip being delivered.
2: Oh, damn and blast. Sometimes the whole world seems to be against me. I never wanted the blinking hard standing in the first place.
1: Oh, come on, don't be silly. You've never been terribly interested in the front garden anyway.
2: I have. I love the front garden.
1: You said Laburnum was a dated old cliche.
2: Oh, God, that'll be Mr. Mullet. I can't face it. You go and deal with this.
1: Okay. But just remember, we've got to have off-street parking if we're going to compete with Linda Woodruff or San Gimignano.
2: San Gimignano. Stupid name for a B&B.
1: Good morning, Mr. Mullet. How's tricks?
3: Oh, fine, miss, fine.
1: Ready to get to grips with my hard standing?
3: Oh, blast, yes, miss. Jason will be arriving in a minute with a hoot chainsaw. Ah. Look, then we'll get started on it.

0: Now, what do you want us to do with these trees and bushes, like?
1: Whip them out as discreetly as possible.
2: Stop! Don't touch anything.
1: Oh, dear, that's torn it. I think I'll go and put the kettle on.
0: Oh, that's the ticket, my darling. I'll just wet me whistle and then I'll get on to Beckford's about the hardcore.
2: What's happening? Where are you going, Maud?
1: Won't be a minute. I'm just going to put the kettle on.
3: Mr. Mullet, don't touch that bush.
0: Oh.
3: That's Daphne Odora Aureo Marginata.
0: Well, what would you like me to do with it, miss?
3: I suppose I'll have to move it. You'll have to dig it up, with as big a root ball as possible, and wrap it in some sacking.
0: Sacking?
3: No, wait. I'll have to water it first. Should be rainwater, really, but my rainwater butter's absolutely stinking. I'll have to replant it in the back garden. It's completely the wrong time of year, of course, and I've got a feeling Daphne's resent root disturbance. Go and look it up in the RHS and
0: Hey, you got a bit of sacking for me then, miss, or would you like me to go and get some?
2: I think I've seen some lying about somewhere.
0: Right.
3: Mr. Mullet wants sacking.
4: Oh, I think that's a little harsh.
3: No, he's going to try and save my bush.
4: What bush?
3: Daphne Aureo Marginata. Have you ever smelt my Daphne in the spring, Maud?
4: I don't think I have.
3: Oh, it's divine. Spicy.
4: Daphne Aureo Marginata. Any relation of Camilla Parker Bowles?
3: Don't be silly, Maud. Haven't we got some sacking? I'm sure I've seen some somewhere.
4: Yes, where was it? I know, it's downstairs in Daddy's flat by the garden door. He had that sack of peanuts for the birds.
3: That's right. Brilliant, brilliant.
4: Jason's chainsaw, I think. You did say they could cut down the laburnum.
3: Oh, my God, I can't bear it.
4: You said laburnum was vulgar and poisonous.
3: No, Maud. We were talking about Linda Woodruff at San Gimignano. She's got three laburnums in her front garden. I said Linda was vulgar and poisonous. Oh, my God!
2: Jason! Don't touch my Daphne!
5: Mullet, how are you?
0: Oh, very well, thank you, sir. And how are you keeping, Mr. Button?
5: Oh, not brilliant, I'm afraid.
0: Oh.
5: My daughter, Alison, the one with the nose, she's forced an orthopedic mattress on me.
0: She never has.
5: I'm afraid so, willy-nilly, and it's like sleeping on concrete. Oh. Yeah, come, give it a try.
0: Oh, well, sir, I'm not sure.
5: Come on, it will take a minute. I just want your opinion as a man of the world. I've got a cunning plan, you see, a secret agenda.
0: Oh, well, right you are then, Mr. Butler. I'll just take my boots off.
5: Well, this way.
0: Right, yeah.
5: Oh, here we are. Oh, mind the chamber pot.
0: Sorry.
5: Don't worry. Damn things always getting in the way.
0: I could lay my hands on a nice commode if you think it might
5: suit me. No blasted commode. I'm not a blinking invalid. Now, have a lie down. Tell me what you think.
0: Right, sir. Wow. It's certainly firm, sir.
5: Firm, man? It's rock hard. Just shut up, will you? Let me have a go.
0: Right, you have it. I'll just...
5: Blasted thing. It's like granite.
0: Well, I've got to agree. It's hard, sir. What's your secret agenda?
2: Daddy!
0: Yeah.
2: Mr.
0: Mullet!
5: I wish you wouldn't shout in through the window like that, Alison.
2: What on earth is going on?
0: Your father just asked me to have a look at his...
5: Shut up, Mullet. He came over queer for a moment, that's all. A little faint. So, naturally, I told him to lie down.
2: And what about you? You don't feel faint, I hope, Daddy.
5: No. I just lay down to put him at his ease.
2: Are you sure you're all right? I heard there's a bug going around.
5: No, blasted. I'm tickety-boo.
0: Anyway, I feel much better now, thanks, miss. It must have been the fumes from Jason's chainsaw. I think I'll get to grips with that bush of yours.
2: All right, but being...
5: yes. We should get some more, you know.
2: Would you mind giving me the sack?
5: The sack?
2: The sack they came in. I need some sacking to go round the roots of my Daphne to transport it to the back garden. Oh, Mr. Mullet?
0: Yes?
2: Would Jason mind digging me a big hole?
0: Oh, blast no, miss. You just show us where, and Jason will get cracking.
4: Hello, Abbeyfield Guest House.
6: Maud, it's Bernard. How are you?
4: Oh, fine, thanks, Bernard. How are you?
6: Oh, not too bad, thanks. Although, I've just discovered I've got damp and decay under my dado.
4: Oh, dear. That's bad luck.
6: Yes, it'll all have to be stripped off and replastered. I was wondering if I could possibly book my mother in for a few days whilst we have the work done.
4: Your mother?
6: Yes.
4: To stay here with us, you mean? What a good idea. When would that be, exactly?
6: The week after next.
4: Well, we haven't got a ground floor room, you know. Could she manage the stairs?
6: I think so. She's quite nimble for an octogenarian. She was still line dancing at 78, you know.
4: Really? What an inspiration.
6: Yes. So, I was wondering, might it be possible for me to drop by and do a recce, as it were? Look at the rooms? I'll be coming over your way later on this morning. In a few minutes, in fact, if it's not inconvenient.
4: Of course. We'd be delighted to see you. Mr. Mullet's landscaping our front garden at the moment, so chaos reigns, I'm afraid. Try parking by the charity shop.
6: Fine. See you in about half an hour, then.
4: Tickety-boo.
3: Daphne. Daphne, Daphne, Daphne. Citizens. Oh, sounds painful. Dahlia. Frightfully common. Ah, Daphne. Good heavens, I had no idea there were so many. Daphne Balua, Jacqueline Postil, Daphne Blagayana, Daphne Gnidium, Daphne Odora, Oreo Marginata. All resent transplanting. Oh, hell, that's all I need. A resentful evergreen in the back garden glowering at me for years.
5: What's through here, Mullet?
3: Daddy?
5: Maud's room.
3: Doing up here. Whatever next?
4: Daddy? Why are you going into Maud's room?
0: He wanted to show me.
5: In the view, this used to be my bedroom in the old days.
0: Very nice, too. No fitted wardrobes, though, if you don't mind my saying so. They do a nice range and do it all. I could whip a couple in here in no time.
4: No. Maud never uses the wardrobe anyway. As you can see, she just throws everything down on the floor.
5: I think I'll just sit down on Maud's bed for a minute.
4: Terrible soft mattress, just like your old one. I'm surprised Maud isn't crippled with arthritis. We'll have to replace it one of these days.
5: Oh, lovely.
4: Don't get too comfortable there, Daddy. You might do untold damage to your vertebrae.
0: I slipped a disc once at a wedding in Charteris. Too much leapfrog milk. Was flat on my back for 6 weeks. Ah, happy days.
4: So, Daddy brought you up here to see the view, Mr. Mullet? That's rather odd. My bedroom's the one with the view. Maud's just looks out onto the back of the charity shop.
5: Oh, yes, it's your bedroom I was thinking of, my dear. Oh, never mind. I feel quite sleepy now.
4: Oh, who's that? The Smiths said they wouldn't be arriving till 4. And the Perkinses have gone out on an all-day pilgrimage to Walsingham. Maud!
7: Okay, I'll get it. Oh, hello, Bernard. How are you?
8: How are you, Maud?
4: It's Bernard. Heck. Quick, here's my lipstick. Excuse me a moment, Mr. Mullet.
0: So, this is the mattress you're thinking of moving, is it, sir?
5: Oh, yes, yes. Oh, lovely. Yeah, it'll have to be when she's out, though, or my name will be mad.
0: Oh, right, yeah, sir. Well, I'll just get back downstairs now. See how Jason's getting on with that young lady's home.
4: Look, Bernard, before Alison comes down, I must just ask you, could you do me a favour?
8: Oh, certainly, Maud. Happy to oblige.
4: Oh, thank you so much. Look, We need to get Alison out of the house for a bit.
9: Oh.
4: We want to swap my mattress for Daddy's, because his is too hard. Oh. But she bought it for him as a special present recently, so we don't want to hurt her feelings.
9: Ah, I see. That accounts for the slight touch of cloak and dagger.
4: Yes. Look, would you mind asking her to go to the garden centre with you or something?
9: Certainly.
10: Oh. Good morning, Alison.
11: Good morning, Bernard. How are you? And how's your mother?
9: Oh, excellent. Thank you. Very well indeed.
11: So, would you like a cup of tea? I'm so sorry. I haven't got last month's receipts in order for you yet.
9: Oh, no need. No need. And I won't have any tea, thank you. I just called round to discuss the possibility of my mother staying here for a few days in a fortnight's time, whilst I have some damp proofing done.
11: Your mother stay here? Mm. But how delightful. We'd be honoured, wouldn't we, Maud?
1: Oh, yes. Be terrific.
11: We must just check the bookings book and make sure.
1: Well, I'm sure Swallows is free.
9: So I just popped by to check that your stairs weren't too steep.
11: Oh, I hope they're not.
9: No. I'd never really taken much notice of your stairs before, but they're nice and wide, and you've got a lovely handrail.
11: Oh, thank you, Bernard.
1: Yeah, well, Bernard was saying he also liked to pick your brains, Alison, about gardening, actually.
11: Oh, gardening? Yeah. Of course, Bernard. Nothing would give me greater pleasure. I didn't think you were interested.
9: Well, gardening's beginning to grow on me. I was just on my way to the garden centre, as a matter of fact. And I wondered if you could possibly come along and give me some advice. I think I might permit myself a pot of something on my patio this year.
11: Certainly. You can hold the fort here, can't you, Maud?
1: Oh, God, yes. Make a day of it if you like. We'll be fine.
0: Just to say, Jason's dug you a massive great hole out the back, miss.
11: Oh, good. I'll get a new Daphne Oreo marginata at the garden centre. Don't bother to try and replant the old one, Mr. Mullet. You can just throw it in the skip with the laburnum.
0: Oh, right you are, miss. I'll tell Jason to crack on with his chainsaw, then.
11: I might even see if they've got a different Daphne. Daphne Bulua Jekyllin Postil, perhaps. It's received the RHS Award of Garden Merit, apparently.
9: I've parked on the forecourt of the Congregational Church.
1: Well, don't forget, Bernard. It won't be long till you'll be able to park on our hard standing.
9: That will be a treat.
11: Oh, look at that wonderful euphorbia, Bernard. Do you like euphorbia?
9: I'm not sure. I think I read somewhere that they have irritating sap.
11: Ah, yes, I believe you're right. They do have a marvellous architectural quality, though, don't they?
9: I developed a very nasty rash once as a result of a close encounter with a mallow, and it left me a bit wary about physical contact with plants.
11: Oh, but one can get so much pleasure from brushing against a scented leaf geranium or caressing a basil leaf. Have you ever pinched out tomatoes, Bernard?
9: I can't say I have, although I do select the on-the-vine kind when I'm at the supermarket.
11: It's wonderful, the smell of tomato leaves on one's fingers. Gardening can be quite a sensuous experience, you know.
9: Oh, well, I do have a great deal of time for that Charlie Dimmock.
11: Do you really, Bernard? You surprise me.
9: Oh, yes, the way she tosses her hair about. I find it mildly unsettling.
11: Good grief. I'd never have thought it. Mind you, those television gardeners are becoming more and more charismatic, aren't they? There's something rather magnetic about Alan Titchmarsh. I like the way his eyes don't quite match. I find that quite sexy.
9: Do they have toilets here?
11: Oh, yes, I think their lavatory's over by the cafe. Would you care for a cup of tea, Bernard, or a hot chocolate before we go?
9: I don't think so, thank you, Alison. I wouldn't want to spoil my lunch.
11: You never know. Charlie Dimmock might be there, doing a book signing or something.
9: I think that's a bit unlikely. Anyway, you've kindly advised me as to the right kind of petunias, and you've selected your Daphne, so perhaps we should be thinking about calling it a day.
11: Oh, I suppose so. I could live in the garden centre. It's such a shame their range of Daphnes was so limited. I believe there's a specialist Daphne nursery in Cornwall. It would be lovely to go there, wouldn't it? Do you like Cornwall, Bernard?
9: Not really. I once had a terrible attack of colic on Bodmin Moor.
11: Oh, dear.
9: Yes. I usually have a bottle of milk of magnesia in my glove compartment, but foolishly I'd left it on the table back at the little chef. I had to stop the car and walk about in a field. I was doubled up behind a hawthorn hedge for half an hour. I've never felt quite the same about Cornwall since.
11: Understandable.
4: There you are, Daddy. A nice, soft mattress, just how you like it. Thanks so much, Mr. Mullet. Jason.
0: Happy to be of service, miss. You can go and get the hardcore now, Jason.
4: Good God! Look at those stains! Oh, isn't it odd how mattresses seem to acquire stains, even though one has absolutely no memory of any catastrophic events which could have caused them?
0: They do a very nice range of mattress protectors these days, miss. I'm sure I could lay my hands on some at a discount if you were interested.
4: Well, it's a bit late for this mattress, I'm afraid. It reminds me of that speech by Churchill. I have nothing to offer but blood, toil, tears, and sweat.
5: Well, I don't want a blasted mattress protector anyway. I'm not incontinent yet.
0: No, of course not. Me and Eileen's got a mattress protector ourselves, as a matter of fact. She's very particular about her bed, is my missus. Maybe you'd like one for your mattress upstairs, miss, being as it's more or less brand new one, like.
4: No, thank you, Mr. Mullet. It'll be fine. But if we ever do change our minds, or indeed our sheets, we'll let you know. Oh, my God, that fern. I must be, I'm sorry.
0: Fine figure of a woman, your Maud, Mr. Butler. To tell you the truth, I've always admired her from afar, in a manner of speaking. She's got a lovely set of manners on her, and she's good for a laugh, too. I tell you, I could have been proper smitten with her if I hadn't have been already shacked up with my old Eileen.
5: Oh, give us a rest, will you, Mullet, old boy? I'm trying to have a kip.
9: I hope you can get your Daphne into my boot, Alison.
11: I think it'll be all right.
9: Oh, I've often wished I had a hatchback.
11: Have you ever thought about a Volvo?
9: I don't think so, really. They're terrible gas guzzlers, you know.
11: Right. I think that'll fit very nicely just there. Sort of smuggling up to your petunias.
9: Yes. I do hope Mother approves of those petunias. I'm afraid she might prefer flowers to be big and double rather than single and small.
11: Oh, single and small is much more elegant, Bernard. You must try and educate her.
9: This is quite a pleasant car park, isn't it?
11: Is it? Oh, I suppose so.
9: Parking's so important these days. It was a brilliant idea of Maud's to turn your front garden into a hard standing.
11: Really?
9: Oh, yes. There's nothing like assured on-site parking. But then Maud sees straight to the heart of things, doesn't she?
11: She certainly knows nothing about gardening.
9: Ah, but think what she does know. A degree in engineering, most unusual in a woman.
11: She was always the tomboy.
9: I must ask her one day to tell me about her time in Africa. I'm sure she has some fascinating stories.
11: She's terribly untidy, though.
9: But that in itself is somehow rather endearing, I feel. Sometimes I think I'm trapped in my own methodical routines and long for someone to rip down my flowcharts and teach me how to rumba.
11: Do you really, Bernard?
9: Someone like Maud, perhaps.
11: Maud's manner may be carefree and attractive, Bernard, but I can assure you that living with that kind of disorder is a complete nightmare. You have absolutely no idea.
4: Right you are, 14th to the 21st. Excellent. We look forward to it. Thanks very much. It's for Mrs. Radcliffe, 14th to 21st. I have to remember to put that in the book when I find it. Hello. How is the garden centre? Did you educate Bernard in the horticultural arts, Alison?
11: I did my best, but I'm not quite sure if gardening is what Bernard really wants.
9: Pleasant enough expedition, but I'm not sure my fingers are quite green enough. And did you have a useful and productive time while we were out?
4: Oh, terrifically useful and productive. Thank you. Yes, I even took a booking for a whole week.
3: Oh, good.
4: Alison, where's the bookings book? I couldn't find it.
3: It's up on this shelf.
4: Ah.
3: Where it always is.
4: Oh, right. So it is. There you go. Yes, I'll just put Mr. and Mrs. Radcliffe in.
3: Mm-hmm.
4: Mr. and Mrs. Radcliffe, 14 to 21st. There, done.
3: Hmm. When was it your mother would be coming to stay, Bernard?
9: Oh, the week after next, if it's convenient.
3: Mm-hmm. Oh, wait. The week after next is the 14th to the 21st. Maud!
4: What?
3: You nitwit! You've double booked us.
4: Oh, no.
3: That was Bernard's mother's room you offered to the Radcliffe.
9: Oh, don't worry. I'm sure I can find somewhere else for Mother. San Gimignano, perhaps.
3: Oh, I wouldn't hear of it. Linda Woodruff has poly cotton sheets. Ours are 100% Egyptian cotton. Your mother must stay with us, Bernard, as our guest, naturally, in acknowledgement of all your kindness to us.
9: How kind. But how will you manage?
4: Oh, she can have my room and Alison and I can share.
3: I'm afraid your mother would have to share our bathroom, Bernard, if she wouldn't mind.
9: Oh, no, I'm sure she wouldn't mind. She urinates fairly infrequently, really, for an octogenarian.
3: You'll have to tidy up your room, Maud.
4: Of course I'll tidy it up. It'll be immaculate. And there's a lovely armchair in there. She can sit by the window and do her tapestry.
9: Thank you, Maud. How thoughtful.
3: Oh, we'll spare no efforts to make her comfortable, Bernard. And, of course, she'll have a great time reminiscing with Daddy about the past. Oh, there's just one thing, though, Maud.
4: What?
3: We'll have to get rid of that awful old mattress of yours and get a nice new orthopaedic one, like the one I bought for Daddy last week.
9: Oh.

0: Alison and Maud was written by Sue Lim. The cast was Denise Coffey as Alison, Miriam Margolyes as Maud, Joss Ackland as Father, Chris Emmett as Mullet, and Jeffrey Whitehead as Bird. The producer was Jonathan James Moore.
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9: Boogie Up the River by Mark Wallington, starring Timothy Spall. Episode 1, I'll see you at Tower Pier at 11.
10: I made a lot of phone calls that night. It was the eve of departure and I was getting desperate. I was about to set off on a journey that might change the way we think about the world. And I couldn't find anyone to look after my dog while I was gone. I couldn't understand what all the fuss was about. Boogie is an intensely unattractive mutt, it's true, and he does have bad breath, and he is disruptive, and he hates children, and he molts over your toast, but he's good company.
11: Hello.
10: Douglas! It's Mark.
11: Oh, hi.
10: A favour, Douglas.
11: Yep.
10: I'm off on a trip tomorrow with Jennifer. We're going to row all the way to the source of the Thames.
11: She must be crazy.
10: Yeah, it's not going to be easy, I know. It's almost 200 miles and the Thames is a far less predictable river than people think.
11: I meant you must be crazy going with Jennifer.
10: Well, listen, Douglas, I was calling because I thought you might like to look after Boogie while I'm gone.
11: Boogie? Your dog?
10: Yeah.
11: The dog you brought round here once before?
10: That's right, I think I did bring
11: him. The dog who ate my computer.
10: I didn't pursue the matter. Douglas has a better memory than I have. Instead, I phoned Marcia. Marcia would help me out. Marcia had looked after Boogie before.
12: Hello?
10: Marcia, it's Mark.
12: Oh, hi.
10: Marcia, I'm going away tomorrow for a month or so, and I...
12: You're not going to ask me to look after that horrible dog of yours again, are you?
10: Well... Yes, I was.
12: I've only just repaired the damage he did to my ceiling the last time he stayed. Not to mention the dog hairs in the fridge. And I don't care what you say, I'm sure it was Boogie who got my hamster pregnant. No, I'm sorry.
10: I didn't pursue the matter. Instead, I called Radio Rentals. It was an outside chance, but Boogie spends most of his afternoons down there watching the racing in the shop window. It would be home from home for him. When I suggested this to the manager, he said...
13: Why should I want to do that?
10: He'd be a good guard dog. The only time he's ever bitten me was when I tried to move the telly. Boogie slouched into the room to watch Bilko. He smirked at me. A smirk that said, I've just been sick and it's your job to find out where. I had one last chance. kennels. Unlikely, though. Boogie has a reputation in kennels. His mugshot is on the wall at Kennel Club head office, with a warning underneath. The last time he stayed in one, all the other dogs complained.
13: Sit and stay boarding kennels.
10: Mrs. Matheson. It's Mr. Wallington.
13: We're full.
10: How are you, Mrs. Matheson? Is the leg better?
13: Chock-a-block, in fact.
10: Please, Mrs. Matheson, I've tried everywhere else. I'm going away tomorrow.
13: We're full until after Christmas.
10: I'd take him with me, but I'm going with a friend, and she hates him.
13: In fact, looking at the diary, we couldn't fit him in before the year 2000.
10: Couldn't you keep him in the freezer or something? The news came on.
14: Good evening.
10: Zainab Adawi reported on exchange rates, and Boogie licked the screen. There was nothing else I could do. I just have to tell Jennifer straight. Boogie was coming with us, and that was that. He would be ship's dog. And she'd have to accept the situation.
14: Jennifer Conway here. Leave a message, but please don't waste my time.
10: Hello, Jennifer. It's me, Mark. Shut up. Just calling to say, nothing really, I'll see you at Tower Pier at 11. Yeah, I said shut up! Can't wait. Bye. Informing someone they're going to be spending time in an enclosed space with Boogie should, in all fairness, be done face to face. A journey to the source of the Thames wasn't my idea. It was Jennifer's. Not that I'm blaming her for what eventually happened. And that would be unreasonable. But it was her idea.
15: Rubble lies like a corpse in the street. A concrete head with tarmac feet.
10: In fact, it was conceived round her flat one evening in April. We get together now and again for poetry sessions. We take our shoes off and eat olives, and she reads me her poems and asks for comments. Oh, they're wonderful evenings. It's such a shame her poetry is so dreadful.
15: Shrines, the black plastic bags of humanity, drive Audi Quattros o'er the rubble of my solemnity. It's awful, isn't it?
10: No, it has warmth.
15: Hello? Yeah.
10: Jennifer's flat is in a Docklands development. Yeah. On the walls, she has picture frames with no pictures in them. Yeah. On the floor, she has carpets from Central Anatolia that really make your feet itch. Yeah. I walk to the window and look down on the great curve of grey water. Yeah. A hot air balloon bearing the name of a building society drifted effortlessly downstream towards Millwall.
15: Yeah, okay. Look, offer him a four-level multi-story for the price of a three. If he doesn't go for that, then I'll just put on my black dress and take him out for the evening.
10: I've never been quite sure what Jennifer does for a living. I think she sells car parks. I just know that she likes to be charming, but doesn't know how to be charmed. And she has hard edges.
15: Absolutely not.
10: So the word rubble frequently appears in her poetry.
15: Yeah. Well, I know it's a gamble. I love a gamble.
10: I met her 2 years ago, by accident. A road accident, that is. She knocked me off my bicycle and took me out for cocktails to apologise. I've been under a spell ever since, I think.
15: Listen, if the man is willing to sell his grandmother, then I think the least we can do is buy her, okay? Okay. You know, the two things I love most in life are poetry and money. Are you all right? You seem restless.
10: Ah, I've got itchy feet again.
15: Oh, you're not planning another trip, are you?
10: What?
15: Oh, that's what I like about you. You spend the winter with your head under the duvet, and then as soon as the clocks go forward, you get riddled with impatience. Oh, I know how you feel. I've only to hear the shipping forecast these days, and I get aroused.
10: It's this carpet.
15: You know, I find it very sexy, the way you just look out of a window and become inspired. What sort of adventure are you off on this time?
10: A river journey.
15: I'd love to go on a river journey.
10: Really?
15: Yes. Let's go together. I'll make it worth your while.
10: Oh. Any river in mind? I've always liked the sound of the Orinoco. Orinoco.
15: The Thames.
10: Or there's the Congo, of course. I think Thompson's do trips.
15: The Thames.
10: Or the Ganges. There's so many to choose from, aren't there?
15: The Thames.
10: The Thames?
15: Yes, the Thames.
10: You mean the Thames?
15: Yes. I want to travel to the source of the Thames.
10: Why?
15: Because it's here.
10: You mean because it's there? The phrase is, because it's there.
15: No, because it's here. Because it's here, and because it's ours, and because it's right outside my window.
10: Ah.
15: I wrote a poem about the Thames once. Do you want to hear it?
10: Oh, I'd love to.
15: It's called, The River is Full of Rubble. Ready?
10: Ready.
15: Down river blows a plastic bag, the kind we call a carrier. It soars past Greenwich, Deptford and Blackwall until it hits the barrier. It's awful, isn't it?
10: No, no. It's got a certain...
15: No, it's appalling.
10: No, I like it. I think poems that feature Deptford are brave. It
15: took me a fortnight to write that.
10: No, I'd like to hear it again.
15: Really?
10: You bet.
15: Okay, then. Down river blows a plastic bag, the kind we call a carrier.
10: The Thames. Old Father Thames. A river that is here. A river that is ours. A river that flows right outside Jennifer's window. On the way home that night, I stopped on Blackfriars Bridge and peered into the black and gold water. And I followed a wave downstream and thought how in there was a drop that had sprung to earth almost 200 miles away and travelled through the water meadows of Gloucestershire, the farmlands of Oxfordshire and the commuter belt of Berkshire. And it occurred to me how a journey to the source of this river had the potential of being one of the dullest quests ever made. But then I went and had a haircut and my opinion changed completely.
16: Northwest Spain. Oh, delightful, sir. My good customer, Mr. Mercadona, he goes every year. Yes, they have the...
10: My hairdresser's name is Dario. Dario hasn't left Finsbury Park for 15 years, but every day is a journey to him. As soon as I sit in his chair, he says...
16: Oh, you're looking well, sir. Been on your holidays?
17: Yes, I've just come back from a fly drive to Scandinavia.
16: Oh.
17: Bought myself a reindeer hat stand.
16: Oh, it's very lovely vinyl.
10: Over the years, Dario has built up an encyclopedic knowledge of the world. He can name the highest mountain in Southeast Asia and tell you the cost of bed and breakfast in Norwich. He knows the price of beer in Bogota and which side of the aircraft to sit in when you're flying into Hong Kong. He's probably the worst hairdresser in town, but he's undoubtedly the best travel agent.
16: Oh, good morning, Mr. Wallington. Hey, you're looking well. Been on your holidays?
10: No, Dario. Just about to go, actually. Oh. I want a haircut for a long-distance river trip.
16: Uh-huh. And which river would that be, sir?
10: The Thames, Dario. I'm considering a journey up the Thames.
16: Oh, it's a very nice idea, sir. Now, a regular of mine, a Mr. Seymour, he keeps a boat at Pangbourne. Speaks very highly of it.
18: Would you be going that far upstream, sir?
10: Oh, I'm planning on going all the way, Dario.
18: Uh-huh.
10: All the way to the source.
16: Oh, really, sir? Now, I understand there is disputed source to the Thames. Were you aware of that, sir?
10: No.
16: My good customer, Mr. Johnson, he told me.
18: I think I cut too much off the top. I cut it shorter at the back, even it out?
10: Go on.
16: Well, like most people, Mr. Johnson assumed the source of the River Thames lay at Thames Head off the A433 near Cirencester. Well, you would, wouldn't you, sir? That's where it is marked on the Heart of England Tourist Boat Official Measure Map.
18: No. I've cut too much off the back now, I think, sir.
16: Do you mind if I do the front again?
18: No.
16: But then, Mr. Johnson was paying a visit to the Cheltenham Festival, and on the way he stopped at somewhere called Seven Springs, and I believe that spot also claims to be the source of the river, sir. I think it's one of those, geographical riddles, you know?
18: Sorry, sir, was that your nose?
10: The Thames, a disputed source. But it didn't seem possible for so well-documented a river. It was out of disbelief more than anything that I bought some detailed maps of the Thames Valley and carefully followed the blue line of the river back through Reading and Oxford. Up until the town of Letchlade, there was no sign of anything irregular. But then the river reached Cricklade, and there it exploded. A frayed end appeared, and all manner of tributaries span off to bury themselves into the hills. There was the official one, to Thames Head, of course, and there was, as Dario had said, one up to Seven Springs near Cheltenham. But there were any number of others as well. And it seemed to me that every one of them had some sort of claim to be the source. Here was a dispute that needed to be settled once and for all. I folded the maps, poured a drink, and stood in front of the mirror and said to myself, God, that's an awful haircut. A few days later, I saw Jennifer again. We met in a tapas bar in Kensington. She was 2 hours late. She wore a gold sequin dress with fingerless gloves. I wore a hat. Since we'd last met, she'd been to Athens once, New York twice, and she'd had lunch that day with Adam Faith. She said to me,
15: I like seeing you. You don't wear cufflinks and you don't drive a Porsche.
10: Listen, I've been thinking. You're right. We should go on a journey up the Thames together.
15: You mean it?
10: Yes. I've discovered that there's some disagreement over the source. Well, some say it's in Gloucestershire, some say Wiltshire. No one seems certain. I think that here is the geographical riddle that needs to be unravelled. What do you say?
15: I say yes, but promise me one thing.
10: What?
15: You won't bring that filthy little dog of yours along.
10: Jennifer and Boogie have never got on. Not since the first time they met and he made a mess in her handbag. Boogie's problem is he's never learnt how to compromise. His life has been too traumatic for that. He's been hit from behind by too many buses. He was found abandoned as a puppy and taken home to a darkened room in South London and fed crisps. There he grew up the hard way. A metropolitan mongrel, spending his days on the Circle Line and his nights chasing pizza delivery bikes. He would never fetch sticks, only hubcaps. But he's an independent animal. That's why I never thought finding someone to dog sit for him would be a problem. And besides, in preparing for this trip, I had more important things on my mind. Things like a boat. My search for something suitable had led me to a boat builder called Fiddy. I found him in his yard in Hampton, covered in wood shavings and smelling of creosote. I explained my needs and asked for his advice. He said,
19: my advice is that we go to the pub.
10: It's quiet in here, isn't it?
19: Yeah, it's Tuesday. Always quiet on a Tuesday.
10: So, a boat. What sort do you think?
19: Well, it's tricky. How far are you going?
10: Well, my aim is to find the true source of the Thames.
19: It's a Thames head off the A433 south of Cirencester.
10: Well, that's just one theory. Another claims the Thames rises at Seven Springs near Cheltenham. There's also evidence that the true source is in the village of Crudwell in Wiltshire. I'm going to sort this mystery out once and for all.
19: It's a Thames head off the A433 south of Cirencester, I just told you.
10: You can't be sure of that.
19: Yes, I can. There's a dirty great plaque there that says this is the source of the Thames.
10: Means nothing.
19: Means you're wasting your time.
10: Well, I do have another reason for going. I want to work on my relationship with a friend.
19: Oh, you mean you want to seduce someone?
10: Yes.
19: With a haircut like that, you'll be lucky.
10: I want a boat that's tough, but at the same time, sensitive.
19: Yeah, there's only one sort of boat suitable for your needs. A camping skiff.
10: What's a camping skiff?
19: Well, imagine an 8-berth cruiser with private bathrooms and a bar and satellite TV.
10: Yeah?
19: And then imagine the complete opposite, and that's a camping skiff. It's a bit like the rowing boat with a tent on top. Elegant enough to lure a partner on board, but at the same time cramped enough to make sure you have to sleep on top of each other.
10: Sounds perfect.

0: Departure day dawned. The plan was to take a passenger boat upstream through the tidal stretch of the river to Hampton Court, and there to transfer to our skiff and begin the journey into the interior. I rose early and packed a rucksack. Boogie checked in his winnerlot, a water bowl and a dog licence. Then we caught the train to Tower Bridge to meet Jennifer. She wasn't there. 5 minutes before the boat was due to leave, she still wasn't there. I went to telephone. I tried her flat, her health club, and her car phone, and finally her office. Her personal assistant answered.
1: Concrete Sandwich International, good morning.
0: Is Jennifer Conway there?
1: Can I ask who's calling?
0: A friend.
1: Can I ask what company?
0: Well, it's a personal call.
1: Can I ask what it's about?
0: No.
1: Why not?
0: Because it's none of your business.
1: Maybe you'd like to speak to a man about it.
0: But I want to speak to Jennifer Conway.
1: Could you give me a clue what it's about? I won't tell anyone.
0: I need to speak to her now.
1: She treats men very badly, you know. Treats them like dirt. You want to be careful.
0: Are you going to put me through to her or not?
1: I can't. She's on another line. Can you call back tomorrow?
0: I'm waiting for her at Tower Pier. She's supposed to be meeting me here.
1: It's not in her diary. Oops. She's just left the room. She'll be back Wednesday. I'll tell her you called, although she probably won't phone back. Putting you on hold.
2: Mark Wallington.
3: Yes?
2: Package for you from Jennifer Conway. It's a Mexican. Guacamole, enchiladas, sour cream, and there's a margarita in that polystyrene cup.
3: Oh, thank you very much.
2: Oh, and there's a note here.
3: Through my body runs a river, connecting my heart, my soul and liver, my arms, my legs, my hips, my spine. Don't wait for me, I'll be some time.
2: Hey, that's an awful poem.
3: No, it's got a physical quality.
2: Come on, it's desperate. I reckon it shows an inability to express herself at a time when she most wants to.
3: Who are you?
2: I'm Michael, her personal courier. Although most people say I'm too intuitive. Sign here, please. 356, yeah? Oh, it's Jennifer Conway for you.
3: Oh. Jennifer! What's happening?
4: Problems. I've got to find somewhere to put 300 cubic meters of concrete by lunchtime. I'll have to meet you later. What's that barking?
3: What barking?
4: That barking, I can hear.
3: I don't hear any barking.
5: Shut up.
4: It's familiar barking.
3: No, you're imagining it. Look, the boat's leaving. I'll see you in Hampton this evening. Bye.
6: Good morning, ladies and gentlemen, and welcome aboard the Charlie Dickens for the journey to Hampton Court, Bar Q. That is Cleopatra's Needle on your right.
7: Yes,
6: something to do with Egypt. It's a very nasty intersection there if you're turning royal for the embankment. Well, many accidents there when I used to be a cabbie. Locked both lanes of traffic once for 3 hours. Books his settling job. Yeah, got a fine for that one.
0: In some ways, I felt pleased to have this time to myself before Jennifer arrived. I just sat back in the sunshine and admired the rust beneath Charing Cross Bridge. Boogie went busking with a look he's recently developed that says, "Give me half of what you're eating and I won't dribble on your hush puppies." He returned with a large piece of broccoli and mushroom quiche.
6: There's a building you'll recognise. The Houses of Parliament. Now, on the right, look. Yeah, a particularly unpleasant roundabout on the other side of that. Lots of coaches. Right, 3 accidents in one afternoon now. One's got an endorsement for each one of them.
0: There was a Chelsea pensioner on board. His coat was covered in medals and stains. He had the same appeal for the tourists as Boogie. They wanted to pat him and feed him.
8: I'm 88, I am, and I've only had one hip replacement.
9: May I take a picture of you, please?
8: Oh, that's very kind of you. I'll have a can of Tennant's Extra.
0: We passed the Battersea Dogs Home and Boogie hid under the seat. We passed the Royal Hospital, and the pensioner waved and announced...
8: It's not everyone can become a Chelsea pensioner. Oh, no. You have to have served your king and country for a kick-off and have a clean record. They wouldn't let you in if, say, you had a conviction for armed robbery. A parking fine, you might be okay. But treason, and they certainly show you the door. Hello, what sort of dog's that?
0: Nicaraguan Terrier.
8: Thought so, we had one of them once. Got hit by an Intercity 125. Oh, thank you, sir.
0: The Charlie Dickens called in at Kew and Richmond. We passed islands and undergrowth, and the city was gone. The Chelsea pensioner nodded off. Boogie finished his lager. It took us 5 hours to reach Hampton.
6: Now, Hampton Court. Oh, no, I know about Hampton Court, as it happens, sir. I should do, I hit the blooming thing once. Yeah, got fame for that one.

0: It was early evening when I got to Fiddy's boatyard. The river was on fire with reflections. A lone oarsman sliced his way upstream. His T-shirt said, "Us in the lines of Longleat."
1: Well, there you are. Boat's all ready for you. It's been an antique one, 100 years old. A little love nest. Seen more action than the Hart Royal.
0: Fiddy led me down to where the skiffs were moored and pointed to 22 feet of polished mahogany with the name Megan on the backboard. She was broad-hipped and round-shouldered and looked more like a piece of furniture than a boat.
1: Happy?
0: You bet. She's
1: right,
0: just what...
1: let's go to the pub.
0: I'm expecting my friend Jennifer to arrive.
1: Leave it out. Come on.
0: Quiet again tonight, isn't it?
1: No, it's Thursday. This place is always quiet on a Thursday.
0: So, any tips for me?
1: Oh, you bet. When you get a pangborn, call in at the Swan. Best pub on the Thames. Thanks. Swan at Strange is pretty good as well. Oh, and the Swan at Radcut. And look out for Vince Hill's home near Henley.
0: I was meaning tips of a more technical nature.
1: Oh, you don't want to concern yourself with anything technical. Just keep growing up, Bill, and you'll get to the source.
0: What about equipment?
1: Megan's got everything except contraceptives.
0: Oh, yeah, right.
1: Don't look so worried. They'd like a trip on a camping skiff to sort out a relationship. I speak from personal experience. Me and my sweetheart went on one once. I had a notion to marry her, but she was very careful. Her idea was we should live together first, have a sort of trial.
0: Oh, yeah?
1: But to see if we got on well enough to live together, she suggested maybe we should have a long holiday beforehand. A sort of trial.
0: Oh, right.
1: To be on the safe side, though, she suggested that to see if we got on well enough to go on holiday together in order to see if we could live together, to see if we could get married, be a good idea to have just a weekend away. A sort of trial.
0: Yeah, I get you, yeah. So what happened?
1: We had such a rotten time, we split up.
2: Hi. Me again. Jennifer couldn't make it, didn't say why. She just sent this Vietnamese takeout and another poem.
0: Cruel fate, what pain you can cause with just the flex of your muscles. My heart was fixed en route for Hampton, but somehow it's flying to Brussels.
2: Brussels? That's another really awful poem.
0: No, it's got energy.
1: No, it's awful.
2: She's got real problems, man. You should call her. She needs you.
0: Why's she going to Brussels, then?
2: My intuition tells me she's setting herself up as the victim here.
1: There's a dog hair in my beer, look.
0: We walked back to the boatyard in the fading light. With a canvas tarpaulin, Fiddy showed me how to turn the skiff into a camper. When he finished, Megan looked like a slug. We sat inside and shared the Vietnamese takeaway.
1: Can I say something personal?
0: Yes?
1: I've never seen a dog as ugly as yours.
0: You're a Zambian beagle. They're all ugly.
1: Well, better go. I've got terms of endearment out on video. Good luck. Make sure Megan gets there. She can take most things a river can throw at her. He's based on the design of the Viking longship, you know. See that curve on the gunwale? That's where you'd hang your axe if you were a pillaging Norseman.
0: Oh, right.
1: Here's another useful piece of advice. Watch out for your spoons. They go missing on trips of this nature.
0: Spoons?
1: Spoons.
0: Oh, I see what you mean. Boogie!
1: Oh. They don't swim so well, do they? Those Zambian beagles.
0: Before I went to bed, I found a phone box and called Jennifer in Brussels.
3: Yep.
0: Jennifer, what's happened?
3: Oh, I'm sorry. I can't make it tonight. I've got the Sultan of Oman thinking about a 4-acre pay and display. You'll have to leave without me. I'll come on Saturday. I'll bring a picnic. What's that noise?
0: Nothing.
1: Shut up.
3: I can hear growling.
0: Yeah, it's the beeps. Look, I'll call you tomorrow. I took Boogie for a walk along the towpath. A swan drifted past like a cloud. Somewhere in the night, a bicycle bell rang, and an owl made a noise, nothing like a hoot. Boogie stuck his head in a dustbin and came out chewing an old running shoe.
4: I suppose you think I'm wasting my time with her. I suppose you think she's using me. Well, don't lick that, you'll start foaming at the mouth. I suppose you think you can fill the role of a crew as well as she could. Well, you're wrong. Oh, and you're certainly not my idea of a holiday romance.
0: Back on board Megan, I lit the lamp and every moth in Hampton arrived for a party. Boogie and I curled up at the opposite end of the boat.
4: So, Boogie. The journey proper begins tomorrow. A journey of not inconsiderable scientific importance. Ah, a voyage of discovery into the very belly of the nation. Oh, is that you? That's disgusting.

0: Our plan was to rise at first light and get underway while the sun was a red button on the horizon. I wanted to be the only boat on the river. I wanted to see the Thames without its wrinkles, without the sound of traffic. Instead, I overslept, sleeping long after people who were about to set off to the source of a great river are supposed to sleep.
1: Morning.
0: Morning.
1: Still here, then?
0: Yes.
1: I bet you Robin Knox Johnson never had a lie in the morning he left Plymouth to become the first man to sail single-handed round the globe.
0: No, no, I don't expect he did.
1: There goes another spoon, look. And there goes your dog again.
0: I hauled Boogie out of the water, saving his life for the second time. Biddy cast me off from the bank. It was then I remembered I was totally unfit, and I'd never been rowing before. And yet, when I gave my first pull on the oars, I was amazed at how little resistance there was from the current. I'd been told rowing upstream would be a huge effort. This was easy.
2: Oi! The source is that way!
0: Yeah, of course it is.
3: Boogie Up the River was written and adapted by Mark Wallington and starred Timothy Spall as Mark and Carla Mendonca as Jennifer. The other parts were played by Ainsley Foster, Gary Parker, John Glover, Mark Straker, John Church, David Holt, Melanie Hudson, Anne Windsor and Ronald Herdman. The producer was Caroline Lenny.

0: Yes, there's coffee pot freshness in every cup of Maxwell House.
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2: Right, boys. Now, today's game might only be a pre-season friendly, except for one thing. We don't play friendlies. Who don't play friendlies, boys?
3: Duclough, Pomfreston, Sawmill and Tannery.
2: Bloody right. But a word of warning. Now, I know I says I want a competition for team places, but when you start bringing up the governing team and the Maryhill Fleet to press your claims for a midfield spot, I think it's time to draw the line, eh? And I don't mean with a line of cards in my fazog. Do I make myself clear?
3: Aye, ready.
2: It's I, boss, to use. There'll be no loss of discipline just because my player manager's been banned for a touchline for abusing officials. In my opinion, out there, for he was asking for it anyway, mincing about the park and cycling shots when he knew Gus was hot after 6 months solitary in Barlinnie Seawing. Now, his wife had said she would take his place and help him out on the managerial front.
4: A woman?
2: What's on about that? Did Nini's watch the manager this or what?
4: Oh, come on, boss. A stupid wifey managing a football team. That's too far-fetched.
2: I don't know. Look at Air United. Hey, anyway. Listen to me. We don't need to do that now, because we've managed to set up a hotline for a chip van to the touchline. Well, it's not exactly a hotline as such. It's smell like two old bean tins and a length of string, but it works. So the vital link between Gussie's mouth

0: Daisy. Daisy, why is that you're wearing under your pads?
1: Well, I couldn't afford cycling shorts, so I just cut down my wee brother's pyjamas.
0: You'll get a weeked off your Mahouty pronto. They're a disgrace to the blue and white of Pumferson.
1: Blue and pink?
0: Aye. Okay, smart ass. Can I help it if Mamma decides to bum the jersey in the same wash as my floral bedspread? Anyways, you should be washing them yourselves. Yous might be amateurs, but yous are professional amateurs. And last season, your lack of commitment was a disgrace. Do you realise, I went 6 months without a single stress-related illness? Christ, I had to go out and get divorced just to make it look like I was under pressure. Man, it was well worth it. See what I held aloft at? Jimmy's news agents, Pumferson and District League Cup, the way, boys.
2: Hello!
0: Not about that, listen. But all that's legend now. It's the day we're concerned with. Now listen, remember that cunning ploy we worked out at free kicks? Mongo, you jump on the ball. And Walter, you swerve it delicately into the top corner of the rigging.
3: McMoss, I can't swerve a ball.
0: Doesn't matter, the goalposts are sugary. I'll lean on them as you hit it and you look like bloody Zico. Right, I'll just run through my lineup. Bobby, Chuck, Magua, Gudge and Desi. Ferret, Spike, Walter and Scud. Mongo, Zorba and Socrates. And with tactics, let's nail these swiny reptile smug bastards once and for all. Who is it we're playing anyway?
1: Boss.
0: What is it now?
1: You've named a team of 12. The ref will spot for a start.
0: See, there you go, criticising refs again. How many times have I told you we've got the best referees in the world? I have every respect for him, and I'll be telling that to his face. And if he still insists we lose a man, then I'll kick his melt in. Right, who he's going to win a... Ha-ha! Oh, yeah! Ah, oh.
4: What's up, boss?
0: It's nothing, boys. It's just a wee tight internal bleeding through my ulcer.
3: Thank God for that. For a minute, I thought it was chest pains.
0: You kidding? Oh, yeah, who? You think I would waste chest pains in a friendly?
5: No.
0: Oh, yeah, no, I'm saving name and my blackouts for my leading cup run. New East go. And make me suffer. Oh!
2: Oh. Oh.
0: I love that football, so I do.
6: As do millions of other followers of the footballing faith who actually believe it when a player says, "This is the only club I want to play for." Such was the belief of the Celtic fans who had heralded Mo Johnson's second coming. But now, having had the ecstasy, they had to endure the agony, as a slight hiccup in the proceedings built into a full belch.
7: Well, as I say, don't blame Celtic. It's not their fault. But it's not my fault either. As I say, it's just a private, personal thing that has nothing to do with me personally.
6: Something was wrong. Was it nonce? Was it tax? Was it the new, growed-up Mo who'd handled the whole deal himself had made an arse of it? Celtic were adamant, and so was FIFA. He was their player, and they had the contract to prove it. But Johnson was not so sure.
7: Well, as I say, yes, I did sign a piece of paper, but it wasn't a contract. As I say, it was just a legally binding document. But as I say, I did also sign another piece of paper. Actually, it was the back of a fag packet, which stated that if I were to change my mind, then I could renege on the whole deal and it would be all right.
6: Celtic remonstrated with Nonce and demanded a written explanation, but the French letter they received came no closer to penetrating the mystery. Without even playing for the club, Mo Johnston, ex-Partick Thistle, Watford, Celtic and tracksuit salesman, was proving he hadn't lost his disruptive touch. The whole thing was turning into a pantomime, and it was beginning to emerge whom the fans saw as the villain of the piece. The Baron Hardon responsible for Le Coq Up Sportif, Bill McMurdo. McMurdo has all the attributes that Celtic fans find most endearing. One, he's a Hun. Two, he wants to be a Hun. And three, he's proud to be a Hun. He was also the agent of Frank McAvenny, another I only want to play for Celtic.

0: Celtic man. And the sorry tale of these two strikers had left the Tic fans seething at the common denominator to both equations, mild build.
1: Let's get one thing straight here. I'm very disappointed that Morris's move to Celtic has fallen through. Personally, I feel that Celtic should do the honourable thing and let Morris get his own way. If Morris had any honour, I'm sure he'd do the same for them. And don't get me wrong, he did sign a piece of paper. I saw it, and the X mark was definitely his. But it was not a contract, and I know all about them. A contract is a legally binding document which should be honoured. Like we think Frank McAvenny signed with Celtic, or John Robertson signed with Newcastle. And there's another thing I haven't been given credit for, and that's bringing Robbo back to Hearts. How much poorer the game would have been this season without John's major contribution to the game, punching a Celtic player during a televised match. And while we're on the subject of positive things I've achieved, remember, I've been around a long time. I knew George Best before he looked like Charles Manson, and it was me that helped give the world Best's testimonial, the biggest beer money handout in history. And another thing, not all of my clients are, how shall I put it, bampots. No. There's John Collins of Hibs. He's a nice, level-headed young professional, and I don't know what I'm going to do with him. But if it's an answer to the Morris Johnson situation you're after, I'm afraid I'm not at liberty to say anything, except that I've taken the matter to the Law Lords, and the Law Lords have viewed the case most sympathetically. In fact, from now on, I will be acting as sole agent for the Law Lords, and they said...
2: Excuse me, Bill, but isn't this bad for the image of Scottish football?
1: I don't care about Scottish football. I only care about 20%... Morris Johnston.
0: Amidst growing acrimony, this young pretender, the man who would be king of the jungle, sped o'er the sea back to France. In the end, it seemed Godfather McGinn had simply made him an offer he could refuse. Did Jack have any regrets over the affair?
3: None at all. At the end of the day, it didn't want to play for Celtic, so it can go and sign for whoever it wants. I harbour no animosity over the whole disgusting, sneaky, treacherous tobacco whatsoever. As I have said all along, we only want Celtic men, players who are themselves fans, and who'd play for this club for nothing, as in fact a lot of them do.
0: Looking ahead, Jack has extensive, quite big plans for the club, including a proposed development which brought out the best of his business style.
4: Right, Mr. McGinn, the deal is this. In exchange for your club developing the area, we, the District Council, will sell you 1,400 acres of Dalriada Street for the token fee of £1.
3: Make it 50 pence and it's a deal. Okay, 60. All right, 70, and I'm cutting my own throat here.
0: It will be interesting to see, if indeed it ever happens, what shape this development will take. Are we perhaps finally talking an all-seated stadium?
3: No. Our extensive research has shown that on the terracing and in the enclosure, our fans still prefer doing the toilet standing up.
0: It's this streamy of thought that makes you really appreciate McGinn's rare form of terminal intransigence. Almost as rare, in fact, as Celtic fans who took part in the extensive research he talks about. But on the player front, the biscuit barrel idea has been well and truly quashed, and a provvy line introduced as all expenses spared in bringing fresh replacements to the club.
3: Of course we are not as big as Rangers. We don't have the sort of money they have, but quite frankly, if you want to be a successful club so badly that you're prepared to spend millions on the best players, well, I just feel sorry for you.
2: but you could raise some money if you went public.
3: That old chestnut again. Look, we, the present board, have no right to make Celtic a public limited company. We have always regarded ourselves as merely custodians of a great tradition, so you can piss off with your going public talk.
0: For over a century now, the Celtic creed, proudly emblazoned upon that holiest of relics, the souvenir Celtic dish towel, has proclaimed a phalanx of fallacy. We don't care if we win, lose or draw, damn the hell do we care, but care they do deeply, and have no other option but to trust in a well bank-balanced chairman who knows what it's all about.
3: Of course, being Celtic means that everyone else in the country, not of a Celtic persuasion, is out to get you. But what we've got to do is ignore these feelings of paranoia and deal with the real problems, like discrimination, persecution, victimization, suppression, ritualistic execution at Masonic meetings.
0: Whether Celtic continue with their speculate to accumulate always too late philosophy remains to be certain, but their chairman has promised they are ready to respond to their traditional enemy. That's anyone who's looking for money from them. Across the city, however, Rangers have discovered that there's nothing free about free enterprise, and that it has taken an overdose of dosh to keep the revolution rolling, because throughout the season, the Terries had been doing the business on and off the park. David Murray, a self-confessed lifelong Rangers fan, who used to be a self-confessed lifelong Air United fan, bought the club. It cost Murray a mint, but he was happy with his purchase and immediately announced a big facelift, which Graham Souness later denied having. Holmes detected the game was afoot and made the elementary decision to stand down as chairman. Murray was in control.
3: We have plans for Ibrox that are just pure sheer different class. Take a look at this blueprint. Five-star restaurants, saunas, jacuzzis, executive suites. I'm sure all those thousands of ordinary fans out there will be so proud just knowing it's the best stadium in the country that they can't afford to get into. And don't forget our Seat for Life scheme. For a mere grand, you get a plastic seat with an unimpaired view of the computerised share index, and included in the price is your own personal gang of 11-year-olds to watch your car during the game.
0: On the political front, the club became more active, publicly backing the fight against the closure of Glasgow's vet school, where Rangers used to send their players for treatment. And Rangers continued to be active in the transfer front with signings like Kevin Drinkle, who had an immediate effect on the new, more socially aware Ibrox fans. They rechristened him Billy Drinkle. The Gels' accumulation of Anglophiles does, however, raise an intriguing question for the future. When European legislation comes into effect and clubs can only have three foreign players, which three Scotsmen will Rangers keep? But all this is merely the bulk of the iceberg. It's the titanic ego at the tip which packs most attention. The teddy bear on top of the glacier who's clear and cool and thinning a bit at the front. Is he all for the good of the game? Or is the Lee Van Cleef of Scottish football only in it for a few dollars more? This is an answer we will never get because he never lets you finish your quit.
4: According to the media, I'm ruthless. I mean, ruthless, what is that? Wanting to win. Sure, I want to win, but I've learned to channel that desire more positively now, and I'm very proud of the fact that I wasn't sent off last season.
2: But you've only been on as a substitute a couple of times.
4: Despite what the media might think, I'm not an uncaring, cold individual. And I'll always be eternally grateful to David Holmes for bringing me here, and I intend to show him that gratitude by offering him 10% discount to stay at my nursing home.
2: And what about...
4: Again, I've put a lot into this club. Sacrificed a lot. Yeah, there was a point when things get very difficult. Maybe it was stress, maybe it was exhaustion. I don't know how it happened, why it happened. But then... who does know why they do something like buy Mel Starland?
2: players. Yes, let us not forget, it is ultimately all down to them. They are the performers, the artists, the Oscar nominees who add the paint to the numbers, the punters and decorators, the Dulux in the crown who gloss, brighten and enliven the soccer canvas. And throughout season 88-89, there was no shortage of what are affectionately called characters upon which to feast our disbelieving eyes. We had them all, the good, the bad, and the atrocious.
5: And big Mick McCarthy will just roll it back to his goalkeeper, Pat Bunn. Oh, but that's a terrible pass back from McCarthy. A chance for McCarthy, pulls him down. The Celtic defence is in disarray. McCarthy collides with White. The ball's in the air. Was that hands by McCarthy there? Oh, no, a punch has been thrown. McCarthy could be in trouble here.
2: Steve Kirk, the Motherwell striker, who scored so many goals he was giving the club a good name. Ian Durant, who despite injury proved he could still turn on a six-pack. Or Kevin Gallagher, the perfect sub because he was always ready to dive, dive, dive. Yes, beyond a 5 o'clock shadow of a doubt, the players are the real stars of football. Or are they? Maybe we shouldn't be looking for brilliance. Maybe we should be listening for it. For those who can do, and those who can't become experts. Scotland boasts not only a flourishing football front, but a heavy muscle media mafioso as well. When you think of the truly world-class sporting journalists we have in this country, the list is beginningless. Instead, we're stuck with Alex Candid Cameron, Jerry, the voice of a football McNee, and Ian Archer, a writer so appalling he doesn't even have a nickname. With their fingers on the pulse and up the nose of football, they are responsible, whether in print or on the air, for much of life's rich crapistry, as the battle for honours on the field is matched only by the battle for an audience off, as radio stations engage in aerial warfare. The Radio Clyde stable, as we already know, is well stocked with thoroughbred horses' arses.
6: Yes, Dick Donnelly here at a rather windswept Tannadice Park, Dundee, where there's nothing to report on this interesting clash between Dundee United and Hearts. Because, in fact, as I've just been informed, the game's being played at Tynecastle.
7: Hello, yes. Kevin O'Donnell here, but... Hello? Yes. Kevin O'Donnell... Hello? Yes? Yes. Kevin O'Donnell here with the sensational news... Hello? Yes? Donald Kevin here with the sensation... Hello?
8: Hugh Evans here, and on the lunchtime sports desk today, Ali McCoy scotches all rumours of a move to Italy. Willie Miller says that managing's not for him just yet. And Angus Ogg digs up a strange object in his... reading the wrong computer there. Oh, and just before I leave you, still no further developments on the latest Charlie Nicholas for Celtic story, because I only started them this morning.
2: But Clyde haven't been completely stagnating, and have introduced a new generation of pubescent personalities, younger men of proven ability, Davy proven ability.
9: Well, Ken, quite a match so far. Neither team taking any chances.
10: Sorry, Davey. Can't make you out. Seems to be some sort of technical difficulty.
9: Is that better, Ken? I've turned my hairdryer off now.
2: And at the helm of the good ship Super Scoreboard, Captain Cooney steers a steady course, usually towards anything to do with Celtic. But sometimes he must deviate from his chosen path.
11: Right, competition time now, so pens and papers at the ready, because it's time for the goal of the season competition. So, here they are. Goal A.
12: goal! He's
3: goal B.
12: Mark McGee, he scored!
3: Goal C.
12: Jim Benn, he scored!
3: And finally, goal D.
12: Mitchell Pandalainen, he scored!
3: So there we are. Quite a tough decision, I think you'll agree, but use your judgment, make your choice, and send your answers on a postcard to Radio Clyde, the big industrial estate at Clyde Bank, Scotland. First prize will be 2 stand tickets for a Bankies game of your choice, and we've also got a consolation prize, which is 2 tickets to the World Cup final next year in Italy. As the guest of the Voice of a Football itself, Jerry McNee. So get these cards coming in. Oh, I should point out, however, that this competition is not open to employees of Radio Clyde or anyone who was at any of the matches where the goals were scored. Right, back to the action. It's the Old Firm. It's been quite a match so far. It's a match that's had everything. And in fact, I'm just hearing there's more sensational news coming in. But first, the Greyhound news with Jerry McDade.
0: But Radio Scotland have not been standing idly by, letting their Clyde counterparts have it all their own way. They launched their own offensive, which is exactly how their audience found Highland League Roundup man Bill McAllister.
13: Well, Tom, what a match this was between local rivals Inverness Thistle and Clachnacuddin. In the first half, it was Clax McGuinness who caught the eye, laying on more balls than Pamela Bordes, and more than once leaving the Thistle defence like Joan Collins, spread-eagled and on their backs. And when the one clear chance fell to striker Smith, he moved quicker than a holidaymaker, leaving Salau to ram it home. By now, the Jags were up on bricks, and with the Clach defence locked as tight as Sheena McDonald's jaws, there seemed no way through. Tactics changed as often as Labour Party policy, and finally, with only seconds to go, striker McCauley, who seemed to have been in hiding throughout most of the match, leapt like a salmon, rusty, to nod the ball into the net. But then, just when it looked a certain draw, the Clach tank Smith rolled over the protesting Thistle defence, and before he could say, Tinnaman Square had committed the atrocity of stealing both points. Next week, Clach are at home to Furs, and on this sort of form, I reckon I'll be able to upset and offend quite a few folk yet.
0: And then delivered the coup de crasse in the form of Joe Carlin, a man with ability to make boring statistics even more boring.
13: Thanks, Tom. 13 goals scored in the Premier League today, although sporting cameras will probably have missed about 4 of them. There were 8 draws, all of them between Aberdeen and Dundee United, and Willie Miller wrongly claimed 57 offsides. There were 24 bookings and 7 sent off this afternoon, and still at Tynecastle, Dave McPherson towed the ball right out of the stadium 6 times, and Brian Whittaker made 18 reckless challenges from the back, while Roy Aiken made 15 chest high tackles before running half the length of the park to retrieve the ball and gesticulate to the referee that he got the ball first. At Ibrox, Ian Ferguson ran behind the goals on 3 occasions to give the fingers to the St Mirren supporters in the crowd. Finally, Tom, still with Rangers, another 3 of their players today moved into Bridge of Allen.
0: And their anchor man, towering moustache and shoulders above all these tabloid touts and Clyde casuals, is one man. Cool, calm, collected, he's none of those. Rather, the epitome of how it shouldn't be done. Tom Ferry, who whips himself to a coma pitch every Saturday and poses the eternal question, how can a man who speaks so slowly still make so many mistakes? Radio does have its advantages. Have you ever seen what Roddy Forsyth looks like? But the microphone is no match for today's television, with their flatter, squirrer tubes like BBC's Bill McFarlane, while Derek Ray puts a new complexion on sports reporting, acneed, and brings an undiminishing enthusiasm to commentating even when it's Stranraer versus Montrose.
14: Kenny Brown, Andy Rankin, Mark McRae, Colin McRae, Stevenus and Mingy's Tate. Right, so that's the fans. Now let me run through the teams.
0: Let's hope in the future Derek's not above learning a thing or two from his peers. or even from the end of the pier. For if soccer is the theatre of the people, then it's easy to spot the amateur production. As we cringe our way through Jim Craig and Derek Johnson's unnatural double act. And so that's how the second division table looks this week, Derek. Although I must say that it doesn't look as fat as you.
15: Well, that's right, Jim. And,
0: okay, thanks, Derek. Now let's have a look at this week's prediction board. And I got one wrong last week when I predicted that following last week's pantomime, BBC Scotland would bring back Bob Wilson and Football Focus.
15: Well, that's right.
0: However, I did get two right when I predicted that every one of your sentences would begin with, well, that's right. And I also predicted that I would end each item with the words, but it's still not as fat as you, Derek. So, that's the prediction board for this week, Derek. And, it's still not as fat as you, Derek.
15: Well, that's right.
0: While over at Scottish, their dino rod duo, Jim White and Hazel Irvin, is surely a case of the bland leading the bland. And let us not kid ourselves here. These craftsmen and women of the clashing cliché and jarring juxtaposition are vital to the well-being of football. For all are apostles of the probing question. They all spread the gospel according to St. John.
15: And it's welcome back to Hampden. It's half-time here in the first game of our Under-16 World Cup. Nothing each, not many goals, but some rare stuff. Fair Scots, lads. And them Canadians are no bad either. I'm talking about no bad players. I have beside me here maybe's the greatest no bad player of them all, Belly. Well, Belly, no a bad game, eh? I'm saying, no a bad game.
16: Yes, the play is very good standard, and also technical skills, yes, and I especially like midfield number 10 for Scotland.
15: He's sorry for laughing at that, Belly. But he's foreigners. He's don't half talk funny, so he's dead.
0: Whether television fans actually need pundits like the Saint to inarticulate the subtle nuances of the game, not to mention the English language, is a matter of some dubiety. And perhaps he is just too highbrow for such a classy production as Scotsport. A programme that has been capturing for us over the years those moments of action that immediately follow the moments of action we'd really like to have seen. A programme quite aptly regarded as an institution. And after 32 years hosting Scotsport, 1989 saw La Mort d'Arthur, the retirement of a legend from our screens. A man so constantly happy that it's obvious he really wasn't a Morton fan at all. Arthur Montford's smile always livened up the spirits of those viewers at home, except, of course, when the show opened from inside an ice rink and we knew there would be an hour of curling to endure. He always enjoyed commentating on football because, he says, no matter the occasion, each match was so different.
17: Pinto, De Stefano, Puskas, goal. Good run, good pass, good shot, great goal. 1-0, Real Madrid. Goodwin, goals up, Martins, goal. Good run, good pass, good shot, great goal. 1-0, Motherwell.
0: The service provided by Scotsport is first class. From 1957, fans around the country have been able to see their own team on the telly whenever they happen to be playing Celtic or Rangers. And as a man who enjoys sensations and stramashes and low trundlers, it's surprising to hear he's giving up the media and writing a column in the Sunday Post. Finally, I asked Arthur about that one famous item which was so dear to him and almost became part of the show.
15: Yes, I knew you'd ask about that. Well, it was old and tattered and sagging badly at the shoulders and was the constant butt of jokes. But to be perfectly honest,
3: I don't know what's going to happen to Ian Atter.
2: And as for his jacket, it reached the shortlist for the appointment of anchorman, but in the end, Jim White got the job because the Scotsport Chiefs felt the jacket had too much personality for their style of show. These, then, are the men who feed off the back of football, who suck its life's blood. They are halfway to parasites, leeching for the sun, or the express, or the record. Men who love the feats of their own tiny patter. Be assured, our precious game is safe in their hands, just not in their newspapers, television, or radio programs. And so the close season was upon us. But if there is no rest for the wicked, there is even less for the football manager as they set about rebuilding their teams for next season. This is the time when the transfer merry-go-round gets well and truly underway. Dunfermline boss Jim Leishman, a great man for poetry, moved on to riddles. The first one being, why did he buy Doug Rugby? Tommy McLean demonstrated his love of Scottish history by signing relic George Burley. And Hearts' Alex MacDonald snapped up Husrev Muzemic, even although the Yugoslavian has never played for Rangers. And inevitably there was Billy McNeil scouring Europe, looking for reserve striker Charlie Christie. Celtic, though, are traditionally more shrewd in their transfer deals. Take Anton Rogan. They got him for £5,000, and now he's easily worth double that. Or more recently, Paul Elliott.
18: Yeah, well, really, I wanted to see if the old magic was still there between Mr. McNeil and myself. Oh, I mean, it worked so well when we were relegated together at Aston Villa.
2: And now there's Jackie Jackanowski.
19: Is the evening of this Adramini Celtic. Nietki das Visportnikov dus Magnifes Pitonkin.
11: What does that mean?
2: You said I'm lifelong fan of Celtic. It is only club I wanted to play with ever. For me, this is dream come true. This amazing knack the club have of always managing to sign closet lifelong Celtic fans is truly miraculous. Even Oswestry's own Mike Galloway, it seems, was, as a boy, a Bahoy. Will Galloway be the most expensive mince ever bought? Time will tell, as it will the question, will Celtic rue the day they let Owen Archdeacon go? Can they afford to lose a man who made the number 14 jersey his own? Probably, yes. Of course, Rangers are no slouches when it comes to parting with the Reddies. Trevor Stephen was quickly snapped up, and from South Africa came Thomas Madagagi and Augustin Makalakalani, who must surely now claim Gardner Speer's long-standing title of worst name in Scottish football. One Augustin McAlecalani. There's only one Augustin McAlecalani. But of course, there was one Rangers transfer which left us all open-mouthed, amazed, shocked and stunned. Neil Cooper. And of course, there was the one which left us speechless.
4: This is a right pain. Whose idea was it to call a press conference at this time in the morning?
11: Any idea what all this is about?
4: Ah, it'll be another sponsorship deal or something.
11: Oh, here at last. Here's Soonis now.
20: Good morning, gentlemen. Thanks for coming. I'd like to introduce Rangers' new signing, Morris Johnson.
2: Any questions, gentlemen? Any at all? One, then. One question. Andy.
21: Yes, I'm sure my readers of the Scottish Daily Express would like to know...
2: I'm sorry, can't answer that. How did you get in here anyway?
20: The press staggered the gauntlet outside Ibrox Stadium, passing through a minefield of emotion, a picking mix of assorted reactions. They felt the warmth of welcome and of burning regalia as each went off to file their copy on the greatest story ever told, exclusively in the Sun. When Jack McGinn heard, he immediately rushed out to borrow a newspaper to check the details. The Celtic fans too immediately reacted positively. They held awake.
1: He's done the dirty on us.
19: He should be ashamed. I hope he's proud of himself.
5: Well, personally, I've always abhorred Rangers' sectarian policy. It's been a blight in the game for far too long. And finally, it would seem to have dragged themselves into the 20th century by at long last signing a Catholic. But did it have to be him? I mean, he's too good. Could it not have been Sheridan or somebody? I mean, they'd be right doing that. He's yours. Is there a God?
18: Never mind, Father Murphy. Have faith. Time wounds all heals.
20: You can fool some of the people all of the time, and all of the people some of the time, but you can't fool all of the people all of the time. No? Maybe Morris Johnson disproved Honest Abe's theory that day he signed on at Parkhead. To hear him talk that day, you'd think he was a Celtic fan himself. How did it end up as it did? Was it all down simply to large amounts of money, or just very large amounts of money? I'm sure we'll find out soon enough when Mo 2 is published. So there we close the book on the chapter that was season 1988-89. Nothing is forever, not even my prattling on. It just feels like it is. And the end has begun. But the beginning of the end is also the end of the beginning. For football is Alpha and Omega, the beginning and the end, and the bit in the middle as well. We leave the game vibrant, the revolution sweeping aside the let-them-eat-pies attitude and guillotining all thoughts of a return to the good old complacent days. So keep these burning words before you. Scottish fans love football and will flock to the game as long as there are men like Scott Nisbet, Crawford Bapty, and Vince Menny not playing. All these words, of course, are history now. A new season already thrives. Another source of sensation, another epoch of excitement, another excuse for me to come back next year. Season 88-89 is dead. Long live season 89... 88, 89, 90. Is that right? Is it? Has anybody got a calculator?
22: Only Another Excuse featured Jonathan Watson and Tony Roper, and was written by Philip Niffer, Bob Black, Ian Patterson, Tom Cullen and Graham Davis, with additional material by Alan Hay and Jerry McCusker, and the producer...

0: once upon a time there was an engineer.
1: Choo-choo Charlie was his name, we hear.
0: He had an engine and he sure had fun. He used good and plenty candy to make his train run.
2: Charlie says, well, my good and plenty. Charlie says, really rings the bell. Charlie says, love my good and plenty. Don't know any other candy that I love so well.
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4: Green.

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4: We present I'm Sorry I Haven't a Clue, a panel game, and your chairman tonight, Humphrey Littleton.
5: Hello, well, this is the last program in this series, so those of you who aren't asleep will be on tenterhooks. I'm going to tell you that the two teams this time are Joe Kendall and Graham Garden. Timbrel Taylor and John Cleese. And in this first round, I'm going to ask each team to sing the words of one song to the tune of another, starting with Joe and Graham. Will you sing the words of Yellow Submarine to the tune of I Was Born Under a Wandering Star?

For the benefit of listeners at home, Joe Kendall was singing the lower part there. 2 marks for that, I think. I don't know why. Tim and... Tim and John, I want you to sing the words of Things Ain't What They Used To Be to the tune of Oh Mine Papa.

0: can't help feeling sorry for Lionel Bower. First bankruptcy and then this. Give it one mark for interpretation. This is where I give the team some time to think up names for the late arrivals at the Geographical Society Ball. At the very end of the program, they're going to be asked to announce these late arrivals, and that's the ball that you have to announce them for, the Geographical Society Ball. Right. On now to a thing which is called, a round which is called Daffy Definitions. In this round, I shall give each player a word which they may or may not know, and ask them to define it. If their definition is anywhere near the correct one, I shall be very surprised. Tim Brooke Taylor, yours is the first word.
1: Where is it?
0: And it is Gaius Cutis.
1: Gaius Cutis?
0: Gaius Cutis.
1: Gaius Cutis is a left-handed toothbrush used by a little-known African tribe, so little-known that not even I've heard of them. One thing that is known about this tribe, in fact, is that they have these left-handed toothbrushes for the teeth that they wear around their left hand to catch it from their enemy. That is known. That's the only thing.
2: Well,
1: that
2: that's extremely doubtful, but it's better known than any other fact.
1: That's probably true. That's all we've got to work on, anyway.
0: Well, I'll give you one mark for that.
1: Thank you.
0: Because it is, in fact, a mythical four-legged beast with legs on one side longer than on the other to enable it to walk round the sides of steep hills.
1: That is... That's another theory, but I don't...
0: Gaius Cutis. Joe, yours is the next word, and it's colt pixie.
3: Oh, that's easy. There are pixies in Scotland. And when it snows, they pop out of their heather-lined burrows and say... Oh, it's cold. Hence their names.
0: It is fairly close to it. A colt pixie is a mischievous hobgoblin supposed to appear as a colt and mislead men into box. And as a lady, you wouldn't, of course, know about that sort of thing.
3: No, I wouldn't. True.
0: We have to give you a consolation mark. Now then, who's this? Graham. I want you to define a fern tickle.
4: Well, this comes from old Middle English. In fact, just to the left of Middle English. Tickle, as we know, is the approximation of the digits to a susceptible portion of the anatomy, and the pleasurable or otherwise sensation produced by their motion. Fern.
1: True.
3: He's a doctor.
4: Fern.
2: He's a doctor.
1: He's a doctor.
4: He's a doctor. Fern comes from the Scandinavian, higher Scandinavian, well, halfway up Scandinavian, and fern, the same root that we get the word fun. So a fern tickle is an enjoyable tickle.
0: You're going to have a couple of marks there because you're exactly halfway to the right answer. If you take a mean point between mid-England and Scandinavia, you actually come to Scotland, which is where this word comes from, and it's Scottish for a freckle.
4: Ah.
0: And I should say, since a look of disbelief has come over Graham's face, I should say that all these definitions are from Webster's Dictionary.
1: Dictionary?
0: Be careful, you might have to sing that later. and therefore, these are all proper words, or as proper words as ever get into Webster's dictionary.
2: Well, it all depends.
0: John Keyes, your word is...
2: Mr. Webster. I mean, who's ever met Mr. Webster? He may be a practical joker on the most immense scale. Here we are, accepting his own findings without
0: John,
2: any evidence.
0: John, wipe your eyes and listen to this word. This is your word. Almoravid.
2: Oh, yes, well, I know what this is. Yes, I do, actually, because I was in Morocco 4 months ago, and it's the second recognised dynasty of Moroccan kings coming between the Almohads and the Saadians.
3: Or not.
0: You might get a mark if you tell me where they live.
2: A two-story, two-up, two-down, made of congealed sand and juice squeezed from camels.
1: But I should buy now.
0: If you tell me that this particular dynasty lived in a fortified convent, you would have got your 19th... got your 90
5: say anything for a laugh, won't he?
6: Well, we've been badly treated. I'm having it put in my contract from now on, no Webster.
0: And I'm going to tell you that the next round is limericks, and your thing is there once was a person called Webster. No, I'll let you off that. This is incidentally where I give each team the opening line of a limerick, and they must complete it. And we'll start with Joan Graham. And your opening line is, there was a stout person from Brum.
7: I see your game.
3: There was a stout person from Brum.
8: Who lost £20 off her tum.
3: When people said, great,
8: she replied, just you wait.
3: Till you see what I've lost from my thumb.
0: We'll give you 3 marks for that. Tim and John, your first line coming up. A boozer who lived in Dundee.
2: Oh, a boozer who lived in Dundee.
0: Decided to go on a spree.
2: He visited pubs.
0: Where he drank out of tubs.
2: It was time for his tea.
0: Score at the moment is 8 to Joe and Graham and 7 to Tim and John. And this next round is the singing relay, where I give each team a song to sing, taking alternate words. And anyone who spoils the song by singing out of turn or out of tune will be taken from this place, hung, drawn and quartered, boiled in oil, and compelled to listen to a complete replay of this series. Joe and Graham, your song, please, is Secondhand Rose.

0: so smug about it.
1: Anyone can do it if they want to.
2: Clear round to Joe and Graham. Tim and John, your song is The Ballad of Davy Crockett.

0: suppose he knew every tree. That's
1: as this is the last program and you're lagging behind by 1 point, we'll allow you to try and regain a mark by singing it again much slower.
0: Oh.

0: papa
1: when he was only three.
0: Dave,
1: Crockett, king of the wild frontier.
2: Dave Lee at the piano there, taking the law into his own hands. So the score now is 8-19-11 against 7-8-19-11. It really doesn't matter who's got which. The next round is a round called Spot the Noise. This time I shall ask each player to identify for one mark a noise. Now, the way we're going to judge this is a sort of composite noise which has been put together by the effects department, and the players are asked to give a plausible explanation for this particular noise, and they'll be judged on the strength of the applause that they get from the audience here. So, Graham, first of all, here's your noise.

0: I like a nice plate glass window frame.
1: Ah, yes. What was that? That was somebody doing a Le Mans start. Oh, yes. It was Helmut Mecklenburg-Strelitz doing a Le Mans start. It's true. A Le Mans start into his revolutionary new gas turbine car, the Formula One Mecklenburg-Strelitz special. Revolutionary new car made entirely of glass. That was the late Helmut Mecklenburg-Strelitz.

0: Easy.
1: Easy. It's, rural celebrations on Phil Archer's wedding night, which consists of mincing crows in a squeaking machine and throwing Walter Gabriel headfirst into a vat of milk.
2: Right, Tim Brooke-Taylor, your noise now.

0: I expect you might.
1: Something might not be alive coming up.

0: Well, I heard the audience laugh at the end. I didn't hear the effect. What was the...
1: I think it was... It could be Webster compiling his dictionary. Maybe wrong.
0: I think it's somebody that the sort of... type of thing is obviously somebody reading Webster.
1: Reading Webster.
0: Webster, the well-known lexicographer and practical joker. And then, as far as I can see, several months pass. A sound effect of Mr. Webster's index fingers being fed into a mincing machine. And then our studio audience laughed. I didn't hear the last bit, but I think it was cries of almost unbearable cries of pain and agony, which I couldn't really hear because the audience were giggling. But that's, I would say, probably it was about 12 minutes late.

0: Well, we have an aggregate there of 18 to Graham and Joe. That's one mark per second of applause. And an aggregate of 17 to Tim and John, bringing the score 2. Now we go on to Calypso time. If you've noticed a certain amount of sort of padding up now in the programme, it's been to delay the moment when we come to Calypso time. Each team will be given by me a subject on which they must improvise a four-line calypso, singing alternate lines. Tim and John, your subject, please. Crafts.
1: I'll do the beginning.
2: Crafts the other night.
3: The dog's owners, they were an incredible sight.
2: They've started to behave so much like their pets.
3: They had to plant trees in the toilet.

0: here?
1: You?
0: Oh, that's easier. The only question I'm asking you is, what did Monsieur Pompey do?
2: You score 4 points on that, bringing Joe and Graham's total to 22 and Tim and John's to 20. And we go on to the next round, which is tag wrestling. This is where I give each team the tagline of a story or anecdote. I shall start with one team who must start a story, or rather they must tell the story ending in their tag. But when I press the buzzer, the story passes to the other side, who must work towards their finishing tagline. So the winning team is the one which reaches their tagline first. That's what it says here. So Tim and John, I'll give you your tagline first, towards which you must work. Here it is. "So it's true," exclaimed Aunt Alice, pulling on her boxing shorts with a leer. "The iced bun was yours all along, Lady Simpson."

0: Joe and Graham, your tagline is this. Come in number three, screamed the cardinal. And everyone in the baker's shop went quiet. Or Paddy may never tap dance.
1: What?
0: Again. And we're going to start this story off with Tim and John. John.
2: Well, one day, walking along Hackney High Street, was Lady Cynthia Thing, who was feeling very hungry. She popped into the fish and chip shop for a little rock salmon and chips, and then she popped into the bakery for some iced buns and chips.
3: Did you know that this is a bakery attached to the Vatican, close to the Vatican boating pool?
1: Whopping High Street?
3: Cardinal what?
1: Whopping High Street?
3: The Whopping Vatican. That was not the one in Rome, you fool.
1: They're everywhere.
3: Anyway, Cardinal Wilson was standing by the boating pool watching the boats going past when Paddy, who had come to say a prayer to St. Jude, the patron saint of lost causes, stopped by and passed the time of day, saying, I'm
1: about to push you in.
0: And he did.
1: Paddy dived in to help him, and they both drowned.
0: Meanwhile, Lady Cynthia, who we were talking about earlier, moved into the bakery and said, what I'd like is that ice bun over there. Aunt Alice, at this moment, who was doing a little shadow boxing.
4: By a remarkable act of faith, the Cardinal and Paddy rose from the water. And as he had to change his clothes, Paddy put his tap shoes on to keep his feet dry.
0: Tap shoes on to keep your feet dry.
1: Turn them on.
0: No, oh, I see. You turn them on. So this nun said to the no, that's another story. What about? So Aunt Alice, whose recent acts had faded from the memory, and who was in fact shadow boxing, having a hell of a job keeping the shadows in the boxes, because once you close them, they came out.
3: Get out, said the Cardinal. Now, Paddy was once again finding it very difficult to tap dance because of his recent immersion in the boating lake. And an emergency operation was prescribed by the Cardinal. Ah, they said, the only person who can perform this operation is out there, in boat number three, in the middle of the boating lake. You probably see him from where you are.
1: Ah, that's Aunt Alice's sister. You remember Aunt Alice. You know her. She's the famous boxing champion. Meanwhile, the shadow boxing champion. Meanwhile, Alice was boxing her champions. No, she wasn't. Was putting her boxes into shorts. I'm going to go blim, blim, blim. Blim, blim, blim. There, I told you so. Yeah.
4: Well, that is quite irrelevant to what the Cardinal was about to say. The Cardinal, notwithstanding Aunt Alice, said, come in number three.
2: So it's true, exclaimed Aunt Alice, pulling on her boxing shorts for the lair. The ice bun was yours all along, Lady Cynthia, the end. We win! We win! We win!
0: We win! We won! We won!
5: Tim and John win that one because Joe and Graham won last time. 25 to Joe and Graham, 23 to Tim and John. We come to the point where I asked the teams to announce the late arrivals at the Geographical Society Ball. One mark per name. Let's hear, first of all, from Graham Garden.
6: Mr. and Mrs. Stern Hemisphere. And their son, Wes Stern Hemisphere. And his brother, E Stern Hemisphere. Also arriving at the Geographers Ball are, and all together please, Mr. and Mrs. Pelagos and their son Archie Pelagos.
1: Ah, you know him. Joe?
4: Arriving at the ball, Mr. and Mrs. Transatlantic Crossing and their dog Ruff Transatlantic Crossing.
0: Something happened.
7: The Australian ambassador and his wife and their pet koala, Lumper. Ferris-tree and their daughter, Connie Ferris-tree.
6: Mr. and Mrs. Tory and their unmarried daughter, Virgin Terry Tory.
1: At that point...
6: And Mr. and Mrs. Reef and their daughter,
1: Coral.
7: Mr. and Mrs. High Street and their step-cousin, Ken.
3: Mrs.
6: West Passage and their daughter Nora for West Passage.
7: Mr. and Mrs. Smountains and their son Andy.
5: At this point,
6: Mr. and Mrs. Mr. and Mrs. Zimbalist Jr. and their son
1: Iceberg. Worth a try.
5: At this point, it'll be going on afterwards, but at this point, it's time to announce the final score that you've been waiting 13 weeks to hear. And it is William and Mary, 1,184. Robert and Elizabeth, 308. Making Sid and Enid the overall winners.

0: Gentlemen, remains to say goodbye on behalf of Joe Kendall and Graham Garden, Tim Brooke Taylor and John Cleese, and our musical accompanist and director, Dave Lee.
1: That was Humphrey Littleton making closing remarks on behalf of Tim Brooke Taylor, John Cleese, Graham Garden and Joe Kendall, Dave Lee at the piano, and producer John Castles.
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1: Hancock's Half Hour.
2: Morning, Miss Pugh. We have a pile of fan mail to answer, I believe.
3: Two.
2: Oh.
3: Both asking for signed photographs. One from America.
2: Oh, me famous spread to the colonies. Wonder how the settlers are getting on out there. Yes, it's a tough life with those Indians and the herds of marauding bison knocking the towns down. Terrible. You'd better send me Englishman Poe's. Keep them in touch with home. They must be rather provincial being so far away from everything.
3: Right. The other one's from a girls' hostel in Wigan.
2: Girls in Wigan, yes. Probably want a bit of glamour in their lives. Send them the great lover. The black patch over the eye with the yachting cap on. That's the one with the distinguished grey hair at the sides.
3: Self-raising flower, wasn't it?
2: How dare you? There's some very sexy stuff amongst that lot. This one here in the leather jacket and the flying goggles, standing on the wings of me tiger moth. Look at that devil-may-care smile. Sardonic is more the word. The mouth turned up at one corner.
3: It looks as if you've got toothache. It's corny. You're old-fashioned. Women don't go for this sort of thing.
2: Oh, yes, they do. My mother used to climb up the wall looking at Francis X. Bushman. In exactly the same get-ups. I copied them from him.
3: You live in another world, don't you? Get up to date. Get some modern style photos taken. Take a few pointers from the current heartthrobs.
2: I've seen them. Basil Rathbone, George Rath. Tom Mix. All my contemporaries. I know what's going on. I've got my finger on the pulse of the nation. Don't you worry.
3: Oh, isn't it pathetic? Tom Mix, Basil Rathbone. The young girls of today don't know them. Fashions have changed. You've got to look scruffy these days.
2: There's nothing wrong with these photographs. I've sent thousands out to my fans and I have not received one complaint.
3: You've received a complaint from everyone.
2: Only because I didn't put a stamp on the envelopes. They're nothing to do with the photos. I'm quite happy with them. They all show me off to my best advantage.
4: Hiya, Tub. Coming down the cafe for a cup of tea?
2: No, I'm not. I'm busy.
4: Always busy, aren't you? Wish I had something to do. Still, I wouldn't know how to do it. No, it's just as well, really. Hey, photographs. These are you, Tub?
2: Yes, they are.
4: I like photographs. You don't have to think about them. You just look at them. I always think they spoil photographs when they put all those words and writing underneath them.
2: Must be very puzzling for you.
4: I think photographs should be I always think they spoil photographs when they put all those words and writing underneath them.
2: Quite.
4: One picture's worth a thousand words.
2: Yes, quite.
4: I shouldn't think it's necessary to have words under them.
2: No, quite.
4: I had me photo taken once.
2: I bet they'd have to put words under that.
4: Yeah, they did. Wanted. £5 reward. Answers to the name of Billy or Ratbag. Will the finder please return to Mrs. Kerr, 34, the Sheds, Wagga.
3: Poor little boy, he got lost. How old were you?
4: 27.
2: I'll bet you had an exciting childhood. You ought to have done. It's lasted long enough. Now go and sit down and be quiet and I'll give you a chocolate biscuit.
4: Hey, aren't you going to let me have a look at your photographs?
2: All right. They're my fan photographs. They were taken by the best photographer in London. Duffelcoat Charlie, Horse Guards Parade.
3: A street photographer?
2: No, people as well. He's very much in vogue at the moment. Everybody's going to him. Society and royalty are flocking, they are. He's known as the Annie Goney of the flash powder. Prince Satana, Postcards, Ninepence.
3: Horse Guards Parade. Where's his studio and his dark room?
2: He hasn't got one.
3: Well, where does he do his developing, then?
2: He borrows a guardsman's busby and does it under that. Doesn't matter how he does them, it's the finished product that counts.
3: And what good have they done you? They haven't got you any work, have they?
2: Not yet, I grant you.
3: And they never will. Producers, look at those. They think they must have been taken 30 years ago and you're probably getting on for 80 by now.
2: Then why haven't they offered me any old men parts? No, that theory won't hold any water, me proud beauty.
4: Hey, look, let's face it, Tub. You do look a bit of an idiot in those photos. They probably think it's a gag. Get some new ones taken. Can't do any harm.
3: Well, you might even find you're in great demand once they get around the agencies.
2: All right, all right. I'll try your way. I'll have some new photos done. But I'm not having the guitar. It's a waste of time trying the rock and roll approach. These days, if you're over 12, you've had it. Ring up the photographer and make an appointment. I don't know how I'm going to tell Duffelcoat Charlie. He gets very annoyed if you go elsewhere. Still, c'est la vie, comme ci, comme ça.
4: What does that mean?
2: Don't be nosy.

0: So you really think my old fan photos have been holding me back, Sid?
1: Of course they have. I've been telling you that for years. I mean, I'm a good agent, but even I've had trouble getting you work. All because of those photographs. That Valentino one. Diabolical it is.
0: My sheep pose? That's my favourite.
1: Yeah. When I started showing around, I thought I was collecting money for Arab refugees.
0: You sure the place we're going to is all right?
1: All right. This geezer is the best theatrical photographer in London. I send all my clients to him. He charges 50 nicker a sitting.
0: £50 for one photograph? I want it in postcard size, not Cinerama. £50? I made my last film for less than that.
1: But it's worth every penny, Sam. It's worth every penny. This boy is fabulous. He does beautiful retouch jobs. He'll make you look like $1 million. He'll take them wrinkles out, get rid of the crow's feet under your eyes, pin your ears back, cover up some of that loose stuff around your neck, straighten the nose out a bit, put the eyes further apart.
0: What an attractive picture you paint of me. I'm having no retouching done on my photographs. I face the world as I am.
1: Well, we'll see what he says anyway. He might have some ideas when he sees you. He's never been defeated yet. This is it. Hilary Sinclair.
2: Oh, my word. I bet he's all corduroys and blow waves.
1: Shut up. Get inside.
3: No, no, no. Don't move. I stay just where you are. The light catches you perfectly.
0: Who, me?
3: Oh, the vision of sheer heaven. Now, please don't move. I must take you. It's pure poetry of line and composition.
0: Get away.
3: Just tilt the head so that the sunlight just dances on your hair.
0: Oh, you mean like this?
3: Yeah. Oh, yes, yes. I shall call it In Juxtaposition.
0: No, no, no, no, no. What about textures?
3: Yes, yes. It's even better.
2: I'm getting out of here.
3: I got it. Oh, thank you so much. That's going to be very, very sheesh. If that doesn't get first prize at this year's salon, I shall be quite overcome. Now, what can I do for you?
1: Hello, Hilary.
3: No, Sidney, dear boy. It's been such a long time since you've been right to see me, you naughty boy.
1: Yeah. Well, I'm sorry, Hilary. You know how it is. Lots of work.
3: No, I know how terribly tedious it must be. I know, I'm the same. It's absolutely months since I've been to the Albert Hall.
1: Yeah, and me.
2: He's talking about music, not all in wrestling.
1: Yeah, well, look, Hilary, I got a customer here for you.
3: And of course, this is the puppet I've just photographed.
0: I am not a puppet.
3: Just a manner of speaking. I mean, we artists, you know, who must allow us a few extravagances.
2: All right, then, but just watch it, eh?
3: Oh. Rather peculiar friends you have, Sidney. Most quaint.
1: Yeah, well, don't start a punch-up, Hilary. I want you to take some snaps.
3: Snaps? You don't take snaps. I paint with light.
0: Oh, swipe me, paints with light.

0: paints with night. How very, very Julian Slade.
1: Now, I don't think I like your friend, Sydney. I wish I hadn't snapped it. I mean, photographed it. I think I should open a camera and let the light in.
2: Now, calm down, Hillary. All we want is a set of publicity photos. I want you to get the best out of it.
1: Oh, let's have a look at him. And I say you. Stand under my arc lights. Turn around.
3: Ugh, heaven.
1: Well, I think what happened is a lot of shadow. There's such a lot to hide, isn't there?
0: I'll slush him, Sid. So help me, I will slush him. One more remark and I'll wrap that enlarger around his neck. Haven't been insulted like this since I went to the Turkish bath.
2: All right, Hillary, take no notice. Just do the best you can, boy.
1: Oh, let's see now. Undo your shirt to the waist.
0: Oh, dear.
1: Oh, what a pity. No hairs on the chest. Never mind. I can scratch some in on the negative.
0: You are not scratching any hairs in on my negative. I'm not the hairy type. I'm more the smooth-skinned Lex Barker type.
2: If Hillary says you've got to have hairs, you're going to have hairs. He knows what's best.
1: I say, well, what sort of legs have you got?
0: Don't you think you're going a bit too far, my man? My legs are my business.
2: Oh, shut up, Hancock. Hillary must have a good reason for asking.
1: But yes. See, I thought perhaps a beach-combing subject might look rather attractive.
2: You see that, Hancock? A beachcomber. A wandering nomad, a scavenger. He's got your character already.
1: Yes, I think an old straw hat. A shirt open to the waist and tied in a knot. Trousers cut very raggedly to just below the knees. Standing barefoot in the sand with palm trees waving in the background.
0: I know. Look at inside oysters for bars of coconut chocolate. No, thank you.
2: He's right, Hancock. He's right. It's very you.
1: Oh, yes, it's the only one. He'll look delicious. Rip his trousers at the knees.
2: Come here.
0: No, Sid, please, no.
2: Come here.
0: No, Sid, stop it.
2: There we are.
0: Oh, well. So much for me clerical grey drain pipes. I had these specially tailored. This is 24 and 6 off your bill for a start.
1: 24 and 6?
0: Yes, mate, 24 and 6. I don't buy rubbish, you know.
1: Aren't your legs white?
0: One pair of long underwear, 12 and 6.
1: Yes, well, that's better. So those are your legs?
0: Yes, these are my legs. If you don't take that smirk off your face, you'll be on the end of one of them in a minute.
1: Well, let's face it, they are rather odd, aren't they?
0: What's odd about them? Got one on this side and one on that side, haven't I? What more do you want?
1: Oh, I'm sorry, I don't think the legs ought to be in.
0: After slashing my trousers about, how dare you? My legs are out, I'm out.
2: Oh, you better keep the legs in, Hillary. Have him standing in the water up to his knees, that'll do it.
1: Up to his straw hat, I think it'd be better. This is going to be very difficult, Sidney. I don't think there's more than 3 inches of him in proportion.
2: Surely you can do something with him, boy. Look, old boy, this is very important, son.
1: All right, I'll do it for you, Sidney. Right, I've taken it.
0: Haven't posed yet.
1: It doesn't matter. All the hard work's going to come now. The things I've got to do to this negative. I'll be up all night.
2: Right, boy. Come on, Hancock, let's leave him alone. We'll get on with it.
0: You call a taxi. I refuse to walk through the streets of London with my legs poking out.
1: I'll send the prints round tomorrow.
0: That's very quick.
1: Well, I don't want them in here any longer than I can help.
2: Well, tell her, Hillary. Thanks a lot. I'll send you a check tomorrow. Say ta-ta to Hillary.
0: No.
2: Say ta-ta to Hillary.
0: No. I don't like him. He said rotten things about my legs. Come, Sydney, we will away. Can I have my shoes and socks, please?
4: Tub, can I have another chocolate biscuit?
0: No. You've had 3, you'll spoil your dinner.
4: Oh, just one.
0: No, I've hidden the tin.
5: Mr. Hancock, Mr. Hancock, they've arrived.
6: What of?
5: Your new photographs. Oh, what a difference. They're beautiful. Oh, Wallaby Jim of the Island.
6: Jimmy. Oh, dear, oh, dear. My goodness, is this me? Yes, of course it is. I recognize the shirt. He's done a good job, I'll give him that. This is the most handsome and fascinating man I've ever seen.
5: It's remarkable what he's done. It's only because your name's on the bottom that I realized it was you.
7: But what's he done to your ears? Why aren't they sticking out?
6: They don't stick out that much anyway.
7: They do when there's a wind behind you.
6: Only a strong wind.
5: Well, I think it's lovely. All the women will fall for you when they see it. That big chest, the slim waist, the fine, sturdy, muscular legs, that noble face, and that wonderful hair on your chest. Oh, well, it's the sort of man I've been dreaming about for years.
6: Well, I wish I'd have to watch out. Put a drop of bromide in that tea.
7: Tub, what's he done with the wrinkles?
6: Why don't you shut up and just accept what's in the photograph?
7: I can't. You haven't got a big chest and a slim waist. You've got a slim chest and a big waist.
6: All right, so he's moved it up a bit. That's photographic license.
7: Yeah, but how's he done it?
6: How should I know how he did it? Probably cut the negative under me chin and above me legs and turned it upside down.
7: How did he straighten the nose out?
6: I don't know how he straightened the nose out. But if you don't watch it, somebody's going to have to do the same thing for you. I think the photo's a very good likeness. I'm particularly impressed by the way he's captured the beauty of my legs. He didn't think they were photogenic at the time. In fact, he was quite nasty about it. But he's done well. They've turned out very slim.
7: Do you notice the insides of them are straight?
6: What about it?
7: You know what I think?
6: What?
7: He's taken one, split it down the middle, and moved it over.
6: He has not. He has, you know. You're dead right, he has. Look, I've only got 2.5 toes on each foot. Still, that doesn't matter. We can always say the rest of them are buried in the sand.
2: Hello, Hancock. Morning, all. Well, it's happened.
6: What has?
2: That photograph has been the turning point of your old career. I've shown it to all the film producers and they've gone raving mad. They reckon that you're the best-looking hunk of man they ever seen. They all want you.
6: No.
2: Yeah? They can't wait to launch you as the screen's newest and most romantic heartthrob. I've had an offer for £10,000 a picture to start shooting any time you feel inclined.
6: Isn't this exciting? At last, they've recognized my true value. Can I choose my own part?
2: Certainly. You hold a whip hand. They said to me, we must have that boy.
6: Oh, good. We'll remake Gone with the Wind with me in the Clark Gable part.
5: Yes. Can I be Vivian Lee?
6: You could be Moby Dick if you like, but not in my film. And after that, we'll redo all the Lawrence Oliver films. All his early stuff before he started smoking. Yes, my word, it'll be the biggest box office attraction since they started selling drinks on a stick. When do we start, Sid?
2: Well, of course, we've got a bit of work to do before we start any actual filmmaking.
6: What? What are we going to do? I mean, I'm already...
2: Well, no, not quite. You can't go before the cameras yet.
6: But you said they wanted me.
2: They want the bloke in the photograph. Not you, you great ugly lummock. We've got about 6 months' work to do on you before we can get you like that.
6: But I don't understand.
2: Look,
6: I mean,
2: let's face it, son, you don't look nothing like that photograph. You already did a smashing job on the negative and it's put you in great demand. But if I took you along as you are, they'd sling us out on our necks. Now, I'm afraid before we cash in, we've got to do to you what Hillary did to the photograph.
6: You are not splitting my leg up the middle.
7: I think it'll be easier to find someone who looks like the picture.
6: No, it wouldn't. Get back to your bricks.
2: Well, you know what? I think the best thing to do is start at the top and work our way down. Now, first of all, we'll try and get those ears flattened down.

0: How's the ears coming along, Tub?
1: Pardon?
0: I said, how's the ears coming along?
1: What?
2: He can't hear you while he's like that.
0: It's been a week now. How much longer can he lay on his side with 10 bricks piled on his ear?
1: We'll take him off now, see if he's done the trick. There. Has it done it? Is my ear flat? Where's the mirror?
2: There you are.
3: Oh, yes. How very attractive. Who put those bricks on my ear?
0: I did.
1: Didn't it occur to you to straighten it out before you put them on?
0: I didn't think it'd matter.
1: It was curled over. Now look at it, it won't go back, it's lifeless. Bent beyond recognition. Looks like a lump of red cabbage stuck to the side of me head. A week of agony, and what for? I may well ask. Nothing. I've got earache now. Go on, get out of striking distance.
4: Never mind. We'll leave the ears for the time being. Give it a chance to get back to normal, and we'll try the original idea. We run a bit of wire from each ear around the back of his head. The shorter the wire, the closer the ears come in.
1: Why don't you have a couple of rivets and some nuts and bolts and things like that? Look like Frankenstein's monster by the time we've finished.
4: Now, don't get discouraged, son. We've got a lot of work to do on you and not much time to do it in. What's next?
0: The wrinkles and the crow's feet.
1: No, please, nothing else to me head.
4: The wrinkles and the crow's feet. Bill, get the mud pack ready. Right.

0: Good morning, Milkman.
1: Good morning. Who are you? Harry Belafonte?
2: No.
0: I am not Harry Belafonte. I have a mud pack on.
1: Oh. Well, I beg your pardon, madam.
0: I am not a madam, I am a him.
1: Well, would you mind telling me what him you are?
0: Him number 23, railway cutting. So just give me a pint of red cap and hop it. Hey, hey, hey. Cap with a chisel.
3: It's all right, it's coming off.
0: Mind out. If you're not careful, the only thing we'll have to do to the nose is look for it.
3: There we are. It's all off.
0: Thank goodness for that. The man in the iron mask. I'm sure Rosano Brazzi doesn't have to go through all this. Show us the mirror.
4: Oh, yes, yes. I see.
0: Who put the mud pack on?
4: I did.
0: And where did you get the mud from?
4: Out of the garden.
0: Why didn't you sift it first?
4: The wrinkles have gone.
0: Yes, all we have to do now is to get the tweezers and pull the stones out of me face.
3: Yeah, well, never mind. We'll leave the face for the time being and give the dents a chance to close up. What I'm worried about is that body. Now, somehow, we got to get two stones shifted from down there to up here. 10 hours road work and a Turkish bath 4 times a day. That should do it.

0: Don't I get out in these steam rooms? Where's Hancock?
1: I don't know.
2: I'm over here.
0: Well, I don't know. Either this steam's very thick or we've overdone it. I can't find him.
2: Over here.
0: Oh, yes, I see you. How's it going?
2: I've lost 3 stone.
0: Great, marvelous. That's better than I expected. Oh, it's done you the world of good. You've got something like a physique now.
1: Yeah, look, bones. I didn't know you had any. No more, Sid. Please, no more. Carry me home. I've had enough.
0: You're not going home. You're going to the hospital. We've still got the ears, the nose, and the wrinkles to do. Now, I found a nice, cheap plastic surgeon.
1: Please, Sid, I want to tell him.
0: You take his feet.
1: No, please.
0: Take his feet. Don't listen to him.

0: There. Now, hospital wasn't so bad, was it?
1: 3 weeks of sheer torture.
0: But it was worth it, boy. Look at that Uta. Dead Greek, that is, boy.
2: Oh, you look wonderful. Just like the photograph now.
3: How are the ears? Has he done them?
0: They're just like two little silk purses compared with what they were.
4: And the wrinkles are gone, Tub. Smooth as a peach.
0: I got the dentist to straighten the teeth out while you went unconscious.
1: Very considerate of you.
0: And I had the tattooist in, too. He's altered the shape of your lips. You got a mouth like Liberace now.
3: No wonder you haven't put a cleft in me chin.
0: Take a look in the mirror.
3: Oh, Sid, no. Not that I haven't always fancied a cleft chin, but...
0: Don't you like it?
3: Yes, but how am I going to get my electric razor in there?
0: Yeah, but apart from that, how do you like the finished product?
3: It's rather good.
0: Rather good? It's an exact replica of the photograph.
2: Oh, Anthony. Oh, you fascinating creature. You're more handsome than I knew a man could be.
3: No, no, not now, dear. I've been through a lot. Don't start all that all over again. Go and sit in the fridge.
2: Oh, Anthony. Anthony, you're driving me mad. Mad!
4: Well, you've been driving me mad for years, but I haven't said anything. Go and have a lie down.
0: That'll be the film producer. I told him, you see them, to talk about the picture. See that? I made them come around to see us. You're big time now, boy. Good afternoon, Mr. Guggenheimer. This is him. Rock Hancock, your new romantic star. Good-looking boy, eh?
5: Yeah, good-looking kid, yeah. But see here, James, we decided not to make this picture.
0: You can't do that. We got them all ready for you.
5: Yeah, well, that's your business. We don't want any more good-looking boys. They don't mean anything anymore. Hundreds of them. Now, we decided to make a comedy. The public want to laugh. So we're only signing up comedians now.
3: I'm a comedian.
5: With a face like that? Oh, no. You're too good-looking, son. You're a pretty boy. We want comics with funny faces, which is what I wanted to talk to you about, James.
3: Yes, but I...
5: Do you mind, son? I'm talking, huh? Now, James, we just found the boy we want. We found a photograph in the files, and this is the boy, a natural. The funniest thing you've ever seen, but we don't know who he is.
0: Perhaps I know him. What's he like? Describe him.
3: But, Sid, tell him about what I've been through.
0: Oh, shut up. Don't bother me. I can't talk to has-beens now, Mr. Guggenheimer. This comment.
5: Well, we've only got his photograph. He's a little fat guy in a leather jacket with flying goggles standing on the wing of a tiger moth. It's the funniest thing you've ever seen.
3: But that's me. That's me before he got at me.
5: Yeah, will you keep that bum quiet, James? I'm offering £10,000 for this picture. I've just got to have that boy.
0: And so you shall. I know him. I'll have him on the set in front of the cameras in 6 weeks.
3: But, Sid...
0: Shut up. Leave everything to me, Mr. Guggenheimer.
5: Well, I'm depending on you, James.
0: See you, Mr. Guggenheimer. Ta-da.
3: Now, Sidney, just you listen to me.
0: Not now, son. We've got a lot of work to do on you. We haven't got much time to do it. Grizzly, get in the kitchen and sling everything you can find into a pot and cook it. Bill, bring up the hospital and reserve a bed in the plastic surgery ward. We've got to get this boy unstitched.
6: No, not against it. No more.
0: Well, cloud his ear. Try to loosen it. We've got to get it flapping again.
6: No, Sid, please.
0: You want to look like your old photograph, don't you?
6: Well, yes.
0: Well, take that then.
6: Oh, Anna.
0: Sid.
6: Get in. No. Call me Grecian Uta. Stop pulling my ear. Oh, Stoney, leave me alone.

That was Hancock's Half Hour, starring Tony Hancock with Sidney James, Bill Kerr, Hattie Jakes and Kenneth Williams. Theme and incidental music composed and conducted by Wally Stott. The show written by Alan Simpson and Ray Galton. The program, which was recorded, was produced by Tom Ronald.

0: You know, cats have minds of their own. That's why we love them. They really do know what they like. Tibby.
1: Tibby the meat lover, and now he's easy to please with Kitty Cat Meat and Liver Dinner. All the meat he loves, and tasty liver too. It might have been cooked specially for him. And Tabby, she's happier than ever. She likes both the Kitty Cat dinners.
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4: Down with the light program. It's war, W-A-R, pronounced...
5: war!
4: Mr. Greenslip. That's the call! Charge! They must be fighting over this month's OBE allocations.
6: Oh, no, we haven't had more yet, Ben.
4: Peter Sellers, forward!
7: Hurry up, Jim, hurry up. I'm on my way to buy a new motor car, Jim.
4: You only just bought a new Rolls.
7: Ah, but it's facing the wrong way, Jim. It's facing the wrong way. Hello, motor car man. Hello. Hello, motor car man. Can you send me a catalog of motor cars facing the other way, please? Thank heavens that's done, Jim. Perhaps I can get some sleep now.
4: What's wrong? Aren't you sleeping?
7: No, I'm trying to give it up, Jim. You see, I keep hearing voices all the time.
8: Mr. Sellers, wake up, there's a speck of dust under the mud guard.
9: What? Watch out, Doc. Take the car, it's great. What? And my trousers. All hands to the pump.
7: Got it. Mr. Dewberry, have this speck of dirt flown to Rolls-Royce to be serviced. Just make a tape recording of that. Hello. Have this speck of dirt flown to Rolls-Royce to be serviced. Yes, I'll just play that back now.
10: Hello. Have this speck of dirt flown to Rolls-Royce to be serviced.
7: Wonderful. Now I'll take a flashlight photograph of me saying it. Yes, an F-16 will do. 6 feet, yes.
4: Hello, folks. It's Sam, folks.
7: What is it, an F-16?
4: For 10 years, he's been stricken with cars, cameras, and a touch of the old tape recorder, sir.
7: 50.
4: I'll have to have him cured.
11: Part two. A gentleman's rest home in Sussex.
12: Come on, nice doggy. Come out of that tree, doggy. Come on, doggy.
9: Wrong again, mad Dan. I'm not a doggy. I'm a motor car. Mrs. Plummer, I'm a motor car, do you hear?
12: Come out of that tree, Mrs. Plummer, the motor car.
4: Here, listen, Horace. Come here. Listen. Pop, pop.
9: What a thrill. Not a motor car, too.
12: Yeah, let's go for a drive together. Oh.
9: First they are.
4: Huh?
9: Can't go without petrol, Jim.
12: I know.
9: Now bend down and I'll start you up.
4: How are they getting on, Doctor?
13: Not very well, I fear. By purging, I've cured his tape recorders, but the cars are rather deep-rooted. That is why I've called in that great military M.O., Dr. Jim Dropham, Moriarty. Temporarily confined to his body.
14: Hello, Neddy. The only way to cure him of cars is to make him believe he is a horse.
4: Why?
13: Why not?
4: Why not?
13: Why not?
14: Nit-not-nit-nit-nit-nit-nit-nit-nit-nit-nit-nit-nit-nit-nit-nit-nit-nit-nit-nit-nit-nit-nit-nit-nit-nit-nit-nit-nit-nit-nit-nit-nit-nit-nit-nit-nit-nit-nit-nit-nit-nit-nit-nit-nit-nit-nit-nit-nit-nit-nit-nit-nit-nit-nit-nit-nit-nit-nit-nit-nit-nit-nit-nit-nit-nit-nit-nit-nit-nit-nit-nit-nit-nit-nit-nit-nit-nit-nit-nit-nit-nit-nit-nit-nit-nit-nit-nit-nit-nit-nit-nit-nit-nit-nit-nit-nit-nit-nit-nit-nit-nit-nit-nit-nit-nit-nit-nit-nit-nit-nit-nit-nit-nit-nit-nit-nit-nit-nit-nit-nit-nit-nit-nit-nit-nit-n
13: Bring him to this address.
14: Right. Peter! Peter! Meow! Meow! You're not a pussy.
5: I am. I know my rights.
14: Meow!
7: I'll soon fix you.
14: Meow!
7: Where's the vet?
14: What? No.
11: The scene, the outpatient department of a bombed car park.
14: All right.
7: She can pull up here.
13: Welcome. Now, Mr. Sellers, just lay back on this consulting ground, would you? How are we today?
10: Uh-uh.
13: are we? Well, Moriarty, roll up his sleeve. Come. Now, this may hurt just a little. Yeah, that wasn't so bad after all.
14: Yes. But what did you do to me?
13: Because... I want you in my power. In 3 seconds, that injection will turn you into a chicken.
14: You didn't expect me to... Quick, get him onto this perch.
12: Lay.
14: I'll write to the funny one about this. I'm no chicken.
13: You said it, Ned. Swallow this chromium Max Gildray.